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9: That's right, Oklahoma City, it is game time here on the Sports Animal. Sam Humphries with you live and local until 9 p.m. right here on Oklahoma's Leader in Sports. And on this Friday, I am rolling solo and I want to talk to you. 405-900-9957 is the Lucky Star line. It's also the Johnny's Charcoal Broiler text line. So we have the entire 2 hours to talk if you want to do so. T-Bag and I just did our first hour on Inside Sports. We talked about the Kawhi Leonard situation, which I'll dive more into as we go along in the show. Kawhi, man, Uncle Dennis getting him in some big trouble and the Clippers in some big trouble. We'll talk about that and what the punishments might be sometime later on in the show. We also have big news in the NFL with Aaron Donald probably being back. I want to talk about maybe some of the best unretirements there's ever been. Like, could this be on the short list of some of the best unretirements that we've ever seen? And one thing T-Bag and I talked about that you guys might find interesting and may want to give your input on, I know a lot of people texted in last hour. You could call in and give your most hated college football player, coach, personality, because ESPN did do this list ranking the top 10 greatest supervillains of all time in college football. That was pretty fun to go through as well. We had a great ending to the game last night in both games, in the WNBA game that we'll get to in a second. And I think that a lot of the off the court issues are kind of taken away from the play in the WNBA. I want to talk about that a little bit later on in the show, but we have to start with the fact that football is back. One of the best Hall of Fame games that we've ever seen last night. Haynes King takes him down the field in the two-minute drill. Yep, that same Haynes King that you saw take the Georgia Tech Yellow Jackets down the field on FSU in Ireland and beat FSU back in 2024. You know, he hung in there against Georgia and Carson Beck, ironically, in the 8 overtime game. That was Haynes King as well, but Haynes King, unbelievable drive at the end of the game, and Canales says, we're going to go for one last play here instead of kicking the field goal to tie it, and remember, no overtime in preseason games, and Haynes King drops back, no one open, and they run the quarterback draw. I don't know if it was designed or not, but he saw the open space, took it, gave a little pump fake, and scores, kept his knee off the ground, and gives the Carolina Panthers the 33-30 win over the Arizona Cardinals. Now, I'm not going to get too excited about the quarterback play because, again, the Cardinals might be the worst team and defense in the NFL, and the Carolina Panthers defense is obviously not one of the better defenses in the NFL. But I will say this. I was super impressed with Carson Beck and Haynes King and Kenny Pickett and Slovis for the part that he played. I mean, all four quarterbacks that played last night played great football. Carson Beck, I mean, if he would have made that throw at the end of the national championship game, we could be talking about how the U are the defending champions down the left sideline. And I'm talking about the throw that he made to, was it Brooks, that just got absolutely jacked up, held on to it. But Carson Beck ends up going 15 for 19 for almost 200 yards and a touchdown and only took one sack. And like we said, it was Carson Beck versus Kenny Pickett, and Kenny Pickett came out and looked great as well. I mean, it's still Bryce Young's job in Carolina, but Kenny Pickett is a heck of a backup, and Haynes King might be proven that he might should be the backup. But Kenny Pickett goes 8 for 11 for 62 yards, and then Haynes King comes in, and I loved the fact, like Collinsworth was saying last night, a lot of the times in college at Georgia Tech, we saw Haynes King, you know, tuck it and run. But last night he was using his mobility to run to throw. He was getting outside of the pocket to throw instead of finding room to run. Ironically, at the end of the game, he made the play with his feet to win the ball game and score the touchdown. But I was impressed by Haynes King's arm. I mean, one time he layered it right over the linebacker. I mean, another time just a nice back shoulder fade to the sideline. I mean, the guy is a whole lot better throwing the football than I remember Haynes King was in college, but he goes 21 for 34 for 180 and two touchdowns. And so extremely entertaining start to the football season last night. And it gets me to my big question that I want to talk about, or big topic. It's, I understand that it's in vogue to kind of sit your star quarterback or your drafted quarterback like Patrick Mahomes and let him sit behind a veteran. But if I'm the Arizona Cardinals, there is no way that I'm not starting Carson Beck. Carson Beck is clearly the best option that they have. Jacoby Brissett, we know what you're going to get from him, and it's not going to be anything. You have nothing to lose anyways. I mean, they're projected to be the worst, if not, I mean, the second worst, if not the worst team in the NFL, them or the Dolphins. So why not baptize your quarterback by fire? I was talking about the same thing with the Raiders. I don't understand why a team like the Raiders drafts Fernando Mendoza, the Heisman Trophy winner, number one overall, and brings in Kirk Cousins to come be the starting quarterback at the start of the season. I understand that there's things to learn, but I was always, and I know I played a different sport, but I was always the type that I learned better by doing. And do you think that it hurt Caleb Williams to take his lumps in his rookie season? No, I don't think it hurt him. I don't think it hurt Peyton Manning. I don't think it hurt John Elway. I don't think it hurt Jaden Daniels. And so why not put Carson Beck in there and see what he can do? Because last night we saw what he could do, and it was pretty darn good. Even though, again, preseason game against the Carolina Panthers. But I don't know. If I was an Arizona Cardinals fan, I'd be saying, why not? You have nothing to lose. Start Carson Beck. So I don't understand why these teams, like I said, like the Raiders. And by the way, I guess there was a big scuffle at Raiders training camp today. Max Crosby hit Kirk Cousins twice, and then says the 15-year veteran Kirk Cousins had had enough. Cousins got into Crosby's face, grabbing the All-Pros jersey while both exchanged words before it was broken up. So, I don't know. It just seems like if you draft a young quarterback, put them in there and let them learn. Let them make their mistakes in a year that you're not going to win anyways, whether you have Kirk Cousins or Jacoby Brissett. And so that would be the number one takeaway that I have from last night, is that certainly Carson Beck, like you saw his improvement from his time at Georgia to Miami. I also saw improvement from the end of the season last year where he was really good in the playoffs. Like I said, if he makes that same throw down the sideline in the national championship game that he made to Brooks last night, you're probably talking about the U being national champions. So, that's kind of my take. I'm always more of a fan of baptism by fire when it comes to my rookie quarterbacks. Let's go to the Lucky Star line. Again, 405-900-9957. Sam Humphries on Game Time. I want to talk to you guys tonight. Rolling solo, so hit the phone lines on this beautiful Friday night. Not as hot tonight either. Maybe you're on the back porch. Throw on Game Time and call in. First call of the night. What's your name and what's your question tonight on Game Time?
8: Hey, it's Richard from Stillwater.
9: What's up, Richard?
8: I didn't get a chance to hear all the bad guys. Did you mention the Miami Criminals as a team?
9: Yeah, they were. So this came from ESPN, and Ryan McGee did his top 10 supervillains of all time in college football, and he had and specifically 1990 Miami Hurricanes, the Catholics' first convict Hurricanes. He had Miami number 5. He also had Notre Dame number 6 as far as some of the most hated supervillains in college football history. So yes, the U is on there for sure.
8: All right. What about one other? Let me ask you about, because he was hated by everybody else. We loved him. That's Brian Bosworth. Was he on the
9: Boz
8: list?
9: The Boz was absolutely on the list. He was number 4. The Boz, obviously, with the national communists against athletes, and it added "Welcome to Russia" on it. Certainly, that was a supervillain thing to do. But it was also just the aura around the Boz, right? I mean, probably one of the more polarizing figures. And you're older than me. You remember it. I can just tell by your voice.
8: Oh, yeah,
9: Steve, what are some of your memories of that time of people hating the Boz?
8: I remember him going down to the OU Texas game, printing T-shirts. We hate the Boz. He was making money on both sides of that game.
9: That's a great story.
8: Those, we hate the Boz T-shirts. You remember that?
9: I've heard. Yes.
8: Oh, that was amazing. We got one when we were down there. It was amazing. We didn't get it to wear it. We just got it because it was funny. We knew we were supporting the Boz, so we bought one.
9: That's great.
8: That was great fun.
9: That is beautiful stuff. Hey, well, thank you for the call. If you want to be like that caller, call in 405-900-9957. Give me your most hated college football coach, personality, or player, or anything related to college football. Who's your biggest supervillain in your mind? Again, if you missed T-Bag and I's hour, I'll kind of recap some of these. Number 10 on the list was Caleb Williams. And T-Bag and I both disagreed with that. We both said that if you were going to pick an OU quarterback, it has to be Baker Mayfield. I mean, he was much more of a supervillain around the country than Caleb Williams was. And even OU fans, I don't think, hated Caleb Williams as much as they hated Lincoln Riley. Caleb was just kind of collateral in the whole thing and went and followed the guy that recruited him out to L.A. But he was number 10. Dion Primetime, who you hear on my intro to my second hour every single show. I mean, I love Dion, but he was one of those guys that you either love or hate. Tim Tebow was number 8 on this list. ESPN as a network was number 7. Notre Dame was number 6. Like we just talked about, the U, Miami was number 5, and specifically 1990 Miami. The Boz was number 4. You had Johnny Football, Johnny Manziel, number 3. Had a good talk about him with T-Bag. Lane Kiffin was number 2. And Steve Spurrier, the old ball coach, was the most hated supervillain in the history of college football, according to, like I said, Ryan McGee on ESPN. I made my own list as well, and not my own list, but just guys that I felt like could have been on the list instead. I said that Les Miles has to be on that list. Pete Carroll as well, cheating at USC and then just not getting punished for it at all, going to the NFL and winning multiple championships, went Super Bowls, and back in the day, I mean, every OU fan hated USC just as much as they hated Texas. And I mean, they still do with Lincoln, but it was even more vitriol because both teams were really, really good back then. Lincoln Riley should have been in the top 10 to me, but maybe that's just because I'm around here. Barry Switzer. Yes, he's the king around here, but he's a super villain to pretty much every other fan base who remembers his time back in the 80s. Baker Mayfield, like I just mentioned, Cam Newton, like I just mentioned on the last show as well, Urban Meyer, and then I put Baylor and Penn State as two schools that a lot of people have hated, at least in my lifetime. So if you have any thoughts on that, 405-900-9957 is the Lucky Star line and the Johnny's text line. Okay, so I mentioned that I wanted to talk about that great ending at the Hall of Fame game. I also thought that the best thing that I saw last night was the WNBA game between the Las Vegas Aces and the Fever, which, again, the Aces have the reigning two-time MVP, Asia Wilson, and the Fever obviously have Sophie Cunningham and Aaliyah Boston, and obviously Caitlin Clark. And last night, the Fever get out to a massive lead. I think it got up to like 13 or 14 points. And Asia Wilson just starts bringing the Aces back by herself. I mean, I could pull up the stats here. Asia Wilson ended up scoring 18 of her, what she ended up having. She ended up having 26 points. She scored 18 of those in the fourth quarter in overtime. But Asia Wilson brings the Aces from a 13-point deficit to, I think it was a 7-point lead. And then Caitlin Clark, who was 0 for 6 from the 3-point line at the time, hits a logo 3 and then another deep 3 from the top of the key and then another bucket and goes on her own 8-0 run. I mean, it was just high-level basketball until you had the Fever were up by 3 with the ball with over 10 seconds left, or they were up by 2 with the ball, and Kelsey Mitchell, she misses one free throw. And then you also had Caitlin Clark right after that, after they got the rebound, she missed 2 straight free throws, which Caitlin Clark never does. And it was an all-time buzzer beater from Chelsea Gray last night just to get them into overtime. It gets batted around. There's 4 seconds left, and she just finally has to grab it and heave it up there. It goes in to send the game into overtime, and then by herself, Asia Wilson scored the first 8 points of overtime, and then the Fever start coming back, and the Fever, I mean, I think it was a 2-point lead at the end of the game in overtime, have a 2-point lead, and all of a sudden the Fever, I mean, the Aces come down the floor, and Chelsea Gray, and first of all, I should say that Asia Wilson gets the steal slash block. I couldn't tell whether Caitlin was trying to shoot it or pass it, but Asia Wilson gets the steal, kicks it up the floor, and Chelsea Gray, the same one that made the circus shot just to send the game into overtime, makes a game-winning 3 at the buzzer to beat the Indiana Fever 86-84. I mean, it was an all-timer of a finish last night in the WNBA. Everyone likes to talk about the off-the-court stuff, whether you're on the Caitlin Clark and Sophie Cunningham side or the other people's side, whatever, the Minnesota coaches' side, whatever it is. Forget about the politics for 2 seconds and just recognize how great that basketball game was last night. If we can focus on that and focus on the basketball, I think that's the best thing to do for women's sports, because it was awesome theater to watch. And I had just randomly turned it on last night because I saw that on Amazon Prime it said Aces and Fever, and obviously know that that's the MVP versus Caitlin Clark. That's must watch TV, at least to me as a basketball nerd. And it turned out to be great theater last night. I was super impressed with what I saw. And Chelsea Gray ends up with 11 points, 7 assists, and 4 steals. And like I said, the game tire and the game winner. So extremely impressive stuff in the WNBA. I feel like we need to talk about more positives when it comes to that sport. After the break, we do have instant replay. And we have a bunch of audio from today out at OU camp. They had a little open camp, and so we got some opinions from some players on what they're seeing in camp. I did hear that Torrey Blaylock's dealing with a little bit of a hamstring injury. Hope that's not too serious, but we'll hear from guys like John Mateer after the break. We'll also hear who else we got on this list here. I'll tell you in just a second. We had Bob Stoops giving the team a speech at camp earlier on today. We also, like I said, we had John Mateer, and we also had Hayden Hansen and some other clips that we haven't played from the Sooners media day just a couple days ago as well that we had not played. But I have a lot of thoughts on some other things. We mentioned Kawhi. I'll push that to later in the show in case you heard me and T-Bag kind of break that whole situation down. We already have A.J. Brown starting drama in the NFL, and I just can't stand what SMU's head coach Rhett Lashley had to say on 3. I'll tell you what that is later on in the show as well. But again, I would love your calls. 405-900-9957 is the Lucky Star line, and you can shape the show any direction that you want to shape it. Talk NFL, talk Hall of Fame game, talk your favorite or worst hated sports villains in college football history. I would love any of that stuff here on this Friday. 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

0: History of College Football. Got the text line fired up. Also, the Lucky Star line, and we're going to go to that right now before we get to some instant replay and hear some clips from OU practice earlier on today. Let's start it off with Frank. What's up, Frank?
1: Hey, how you doing there? One name, I don't. You got to get some of them off the list because this guy, he could fill out all the lists, and that's head coach Jimmy Johnson.
0: I think that's a great one. Absolutely, Jimmy Johnson could be on this list.
1: He did it both ways. He did it in college and in the pros.
0: And again, now I will say this.
1: He's it.
0: And I will say this. I mean, the U was on the list just as a whole. But, I mean, Jimmy Johnson does deserve his own spot. I mean, again, I mentioned Barry Switzer could be a supervillain. But if you were a fan of Switzer or a player of Switzer, you loved Switzer. But when Switzer came to the Cowboys, I think the only player that was – upset about it and still wanted Jimmy was Troy Aikman. Everyone else wanted Switzer. I mean, he was the fun guy. Everyone hated Jimmy Johnson.
1: Yeah, he kind of laid the law down, you know. But, I mean, as far as the villain goes, he was it. I mean,
0: I'm with
1: you. You got to find a place for him.
0: Absolutely. That's a great call. If you want to be like Frank, you can call in anytime. 405-900-9957 is the Lucky Star line. Okay, let's go to instant replay, and I appreciate guys like Colton Sully down there doing a great job at the open practice earlier on today, and Norman, we got to hear from some players, and let's start it off with the quarterback of the Oklahoma Sooners, John Mateer, and hear John Mateer's thoughts on the first few days of camp, and says he feels more comfortable and has been impressed with OU's new weapons around him.
2: It's a lot of fun getting back out playing football. Kind of just work out for a lot of months of the year. And
3: is it a different vibe out here
2: than what?
3: Than summer?
2: Oh, yeah. I mean, everybody's on point, detailed. I mean, we all know what time it is.
4: What about the difference from last year? What's the biggest difference you see from this team as a whole, this offense as a whole?
2: I think we've all developed in the right way. You know, a lot of the detail we need to get cleaned up. And me, one year in the SEC, you just learn and about how important everything is and all the little details. So I think that's the biggest change.
5: There's been so much made about the run game so far. What's that look like for you guys so far?
2: It looks good. You know, people being physical, being tough, putting the pads on, really hitting people. You can hear it. You know, there's a sound to the game of football, and it sounds good. It's fun to be behind.
5: You have some new receivers. How's the chemistry gone with some of those new guys and younger guys?
2: Yeah, we're in a good spot. I mean, all those guys talk. They tell me what they think. I tell them what I think. And a lot of, like, they're right sometimes. I'm right sometimes. And so it's back and forth. It's real good.
3: With the advent of the tight end, how much is that going to add to the run game especially?
2: It'll add a lot. I mean, a physical piece that we wanted. And they're doing a great job. You know, you got a tight end that can block it. It adds a lot of duality to the offense.
6: What have been impressions of just obviously here in the spring, but Lloyd and then the two new freshman running backs as well?
2: I mean, they're really good. They're all doing a great job, I think. Coach McCullough's done a great job with the detail and the intent of what you need to do as a running back and the protections and the run schemes, and they're all in a good spot.
7: Can you tell the difference in the intensity between last year's fall camp, this year's fall camp, or do they all just run together?
2: It's pretty intense out there. Yeah. I mean, it's normal. Last year was also intense, but we're going back and forth pretty hard, and there's a lot of passionate guys out there, me included, so the chirping is a lot of fun.
8: John, how good has it been to see Trowell back out there participating?
2: It's good. He's a great human, and we become good friends. And so seeing him be able to succeed and take steps that he wants to is going to be – it's been fun. It's going to be a lot of fun.
8: I feel like you're building chemistry there?
2: Oh, yeah, for sure.
9: You talk about going back and forth with kind of your guys. How will that prepare you now, later in the season, when you're doing it for real on the field?
2: Yeah, I mean, it's not that different. I mean, you're still playing a defense and what they – the looks that they have, but it's just teaching and learning that we can communicate with each other. There's no pride involved. You know, we're all pushing in the same goal. So just learning how to do it and then learning each other, how you communicate, you know, in a work setting, because it is work and we all want to be our best. And so that it's important.
9: What's impressed you about some of the new offensive line guys that they brought in?
2: I think that group is they love each other, and that's who I love them. And we all, you know, we hang out and they hang out and they get onto each other. And so it's real good, and they're playing physical and picking it up. And Coach Beedenbow is obviously really good, but he asked a lot of them, and they're doing a good job.
0: And that was John Mateer, the quarterback for the Oklahoma Sooners, earlier on today talking about the first few days of camp. A lot of emphasis put on the running game, and let's go ahead and hear from one of the guys that Dylan McCullough, the new running backs coach, was super high on a couple days ago at the local OU media day, and obviously been a lot of talk about Hatton, a lot of talk about Blaylock, and again, the hamstring thing with Blaylock, hopefully not too serious. One of the guys that we haven't talked about, and Xavier Robinson as well, but one of the guys that we haven't talked about that much over the offseason that Dylan McCullough was probably the highest on was Lloyd Avant. And this was the first time that I had heard Lloyd Avant talk. Yeah, listen to Lloyd talking about earning the coach's trust.
10: Lloyd, are you excited about the opportunities that already seem to be coming your way?
11: Yes, sir. I'm pretty excited. I'm just trying to get the team culture together, get the season started off strong, and just get the winning culture started.
10: Why do you think you've been able to get so much on the coach's radar, being here as short of a time as you have been?
11: Yes, sir. I would say just earning the coach's trust, you know, going in meetings, learning the plays, understanding what we're trying to accomplish as an offense, and just showing the coaches that I can trust that and can believe in me.
10: What do you think you bring to an offense as a running back?
11: Just a selfless player. You know, I would do anything I can to, you know, help the team win. You know, if that's pass blocking, getting outside in the routes, or just running the ball. You know, anything I could do to help the team win, you know, I'm a player for that.
12: How important was spring just to be able to show that versatility to the coaching staff, teammates, just everybody?
11: It was a great thing to show. Just so I know my team, they can lean on me and I can lean on them. Just showing the team that the chemistry is there and everything's going to be right.
13: Lloyd, you came to Oklahoma when Coach Murray was still here, so obviously Coach McCullough coming on a little bit after you did. What is the biggest thing that you've learned from him in your time here?
11: Just to stay consistent with, you know, everyday mentality, coming in and work, you know, put one foot and step the other and just stack days.
14: Coach McCullough seems a little intense on the field. Just how is he during practice?
11: He's a great guy. He's an intense guy, but he wants the best for his guys. He demands respect and he demands physicality. So that's what we buy in and we love that about him.
15: What stood out to you about Jonathan?
0: I can see why McCullough loves this guy. Lloyd Avant, very well-spoken, very humble, and I think that he has earned himself some playing time if what they're talking about in practice has been true. We talked a ton about the offense because that's where the questions are. Like you just heard the questions talking about Trell Harris, who's back on the field, coming from Virginia, second team all ACC last year, and Livingstone and the tight ends and Jason Witten and the running backs like we just heard from. Feel like, obviously, we haven't talked about the defense as much because they're projected to be number one or one of the best defenses in the country. But let's go ahead and hear from one of the great defensive players for the Oklahoma Sooners, David Stone. And he shared a little bit of inside info today. Take a listen.
16: Because I struggled at first. This is my first ever time being a captain of any team. And so I told the guys, I'm grateful for the opportunity that you guys, you know, have given me. I know it comes with a lot of weight, so I'm going to try to live up to that. Early on in the spring, I kind of struggled being a leader, I felt like, personally, because I wasn't actively in the role with the guys. I wasn't on the field with them, so it was kind of hard to lead from the back. I'm more so someone who wants to get out front and show you guys how it's done and you guys follow suit. But I had to learn how to be a vocal leader to the guys, and so it really challenged me from a leadership role. And so I learned as much as I could. Like, I was listening to the feedback from the guys. I'm trying to get feedback so I can better be that leader for you guys and push you guys to be the best version of yourselves. And so for me, it was really just learning how to adapt my style of leadership and grow as a player, you know, a person.
17: Do you guys pick captains?
16: No.
17: Right?
0: David Stone there maybe sharing a little bit too much that he has been named a captain. Barry in the background, you could hear go, "You guys already named captains?" And then he was like, "Well, maybe I shouldn't have said that." But it sounds like David Stone is going to be a captain for the Oklahoma Sooners, which is great. And he's projected to be one of the top, if not the top, defensive tackles in all of college football. And him in the inside going along with Jaden Jackson and then Taylor Wine. And I mean, we've heard a lot of good things about PJ Adebore on the other edge and Danny Okoye on the other edge. I mean, this is going to be one of the best defensive lines in all of college football. And again, the reason why we've talked so much about the offense is because that's where the question marks are. But I mean, this defense, the reason why it's ranked 1, 2, 3 in the country is because, I mean, you're returning Kip Lewis. You're returning Owen Heineke, who you thought you weren't going to be returning. I just talked about the defensive line. Reggie Powers coming back. Cortland Guillory, a year older. We never talk about Cortland Guillory, and he might be one of the best, if not the best, players on the team if he takes another step after what we saw last year. I mean, he is super-duper talented. Love him in the secondary. And then you got the Bowen brothers in the secondary and Boganowski in the secondary. And then, again, we never talk about special teams, but OU also has one of the best kickers, if not the best kicker in the country, and Tate Sandell, and one of the better punters in the country, and Grayson Miller. And so OU has the ability to win games with their defense. OU is also going to have to run the ball to set up things for John Mateer, and that's why there's such a big emphasis on running the ball so far this offseason, and that's all we heard the other day at these OU local media days. And we heard earlier on in the week from Jason Witten. Here is one clip from Hayden Hansen and talking about the brotherhood in OU's tight end room and how close these guys are, and just talking about what it's like inside Jason Witten's tight end room. And again, the tight ends are going to be a huge deal to the running game this year. But listen to the new transfer from Florida, big 6'7" Hayden Hansen.
18: Dude, this room is awesome. I will tell you that. Like, I've never been a part of a tight end room that is so close. Like, we hang out all the time. There's no division in the room. And a lot of that has to do with, I think, bringing in guys like me and Rocky that have played for five, in his case, 6 years. Mm-hmm. We know how to lead a room, you know, and everyone's bought in. Obviously, I keep referring back to Witten, but it's huge. I mean, you have a Hall of Fame guy in there. Everyone wants to prove him right. But at the end of the day, it's up to us. You know, we have to be able to play together, have to coach each other, because Witten can only be around so much. You know, there's rules in place, and we have to lead each other, and we have to know each other's strengths and weaknesses. And like mid-game, if a guy doesn't know what to do, we have to be able to talk to him, and just all those things that go into play.
19: You mentioned the chemistry. You look at this position group of having a sixth-year guy like Rocky and then two true freshmen. How hard was that, I mean, with the age range, to build that chemistry instantly?
18: Yeah, I mean, it's kind of crazy when you think about it, because Rocky's a father. He's a husband. Yeah. He's a wife. And you got a guy like Tyler Ruxier coming from Santa Claus, Indiana, as a true freshman, you know. And people will probably look at that and be like, how in the world do you guys connect? Or, like, how do you play next to someone like that? And it really just, like, it's like we're all kids in there, man. We just love what we do. We have a great time. We know what's expected of us. We know what it takes. I mean, like, some of the freshmen that might not know what it takes yet, me and Rocky have set great examples to show them what it does take. And I've always been a huge advocate of, this game is really hard, man. Like, you've got to laugh or you're going to cry. Like, you'll never make it. This game is tough. And what this room does a really good job of is we really incorporate that sense of brotherhood and fun and sense of enjoyment, and also at the same time producing to the standards. So
19: you get
0: talk about well-spoken for a college athlete. Hayden Hansen turning out to be one of my favorites as far as the preseason goes and what I've heard from him in some of these interviews. It makes me really excited to watch those tight ends, which OU has not had much tight end play, if any at all, over the last couple seasons. And it sounds like Hansen's going to kind of be the every down tight end. Seems like he's more of the blocker. You're going to see a guy like Rocky Beers or Jack Van Dorsler be more of the pass-catching tight ends. Not saying that Hansen's not going to catch passes, because of course he is. With that frame at 6'7", of course he can. But it sounds like, you know, some of the guys running routes over the middle might be more of Rocky Beers and stuff like that. And you're going to see some two tight end sets with OU really trying to pound it down your throat and run the ball. And if OU, like I said, can establish the run, that's going to prevent teams from running just two high safeties, two deep safeties the entire game, and preventing Satania from getting over the top. And so if you can run the ball, I think it's going to open everything up for the weapons that John Mateer has and John Mateer himself. And let's not forget, I mean, one of the reasons why I think that John Mateer put on some of that good weight during the offseason is because they plan on running John Mateer as well as the running backs that they have. And so everything that I'm hearing coming out of OU camp is positive. And it's just a matter of getting to those games, getting on those road games, and at least winning one out of the three. I think if they win one out of the Michigan, Georgia, and Texas game, then OU is going to be a playoff team. And if they win two of those games, OU might be in the discussion for the SEC championship game. So very impressive stuff so far for the Sooners. High expectations, the highest expectations that Brent Venables has had since he got here. It'll be very interesting to see if this OU team can live up to those high expectations. After the break, there was a lot of national arguments today on Twitter, and this has been going on for years on Twitter, I mean on, you know, college football, and about strength of schedule, and also about ESPN creating these preseason polls or the coaches polls or whatever it may be. Some people or some coaches don't like the fact that there's a preseason poll, and they feel disrespected by the preseason poll, and they also feel like they are put in a hole where they can't dig themselves out of before they've ever even played a game. I'm on the other side of that. I'm on the side that strength of schedule absolutely matters, but SMU's head coach disagrees. We'll talk about that after the break here on Game Time with Sam Humphries here on Oklahoma's leader in sports, the Sports Animal.
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0: And we're back here on Game Time with Sam Humphries. Live and local until 9 p.m. on Oklahoma's leader in sports, the Sports Animal. Phone lines are open, which is unacceptable on a Friday night like this. If you guys are tooling around or out on the back patio, I would love to talk. 405-900-9957 is that Lucky Star line. Before the break, I teased that I disagree with SMU's head coach, Rhett Lashley, about some things that he said to On3 earlier on today. A lot of these Big Ten or Big 12 or ACC fans, players, coaches hate these preseason polls or hate the strength of schedules, the FPIs from ESPN. Let's take a listen to what Rhett Lashley had to say about an SEC team and one that's kind of regional around here.
8: Look, I'm a college football fan almost as much as I am a part of it. Like, I love college football. I've always loved it. So, look, preseason polls. I voted in the coaches poll. There's going to be an AP poll out. You guys get on your show, and everybody does so much to create excitement and generate, you know, predictions and all that stuff's awesome. It's what makes our game fun and great. But when we start crossing over into FPI or strength of schedule, things that are going to determine who gets in the playoffs, and we want to say we know these 20 teams have the hardest strength of schedule, it's impossible. Like, no offense to Arkansas, they can't have the hardest strength of schedule in America to start the season because no one's played a game. We don't even know who's good, so we don't know what a good and an easy schedule is right now. And so that's, to me, like, but no one ever questions it. No one ever says, hey, why do we act like last year matters for this year? Because it doesn't. Yeah. If they would have come out and said, hey, we're predicting this based on last year's results, cool. But it still has nothing to do with it.
0: Oh, my goodness. Okay, so let's go through their conference schedule. Just to be clear, if you haven't done your due diligence on the SMU Mustangs, they start off the ACC with at Louisville. Then they play Boston College. Then they get a bye week. Then they play Virginia. Then they play Cal. Then they play Syracuse. Then they play Virginia Tech. Then they play Wake Forest. Then they play Stanford. The toughest game is at Louisville. Now, again, to their credit, they do play at Florida State, the first game of the year, which is considered a conference game, obviously, but on a neutral site. And then they play at Notre Dame. So I give them credit for scheduling those two games, but Florida State's not what they used to be, and they're going to get blown off the field by Notre Dame. Here's the thing. And actually, before I give my opinion,

0: irrelevant conference records. If we didn't have a preseason poll, then we would just be comparing records with schedules that aren't comparable. And so I just read to you SMU's schedule, which is an absolute joke. And he's taking a shot. Lashley is taking a shot at Arkansas, who has to play Georgia, A&M at A&M, Tennessee at Vandy, Missouri at Auburn, South Carolina and at Texas. And oh, by the way, then you got to play LSU to end the season. That's not comparable to, again, Florida State and Louisville and Boston College and Virginia and Cal and Syracuse and Virginia Tech and Wake Forest and Stanford. And again, I give SMU credit for scheduling Notre Dame, the second to last game of the year. But these coaches and these fans acting like ESPN is rigging these FPI percentages on strength of schedule because they own the rights to the SEC games aren't looking at the actual schedules of the SEC teams. There is no way on God's green earth that you can convince me that a two-loss Texas Tech team this year would be the same as a two-loss Oklahoma team who lost to Georgia and Texas with a Big 12 schedule like that or an SMU schedule like that. If SMU gets in the playoffs over a three-loss Oklahoma team, let's say OU lost to Michigan, Georgia, and Texas, and then ran the table the rest of the year, and SMU has two losses, you're just going to say that SMU's a better team because they lost less games and meaningless games like Virginia and Cal and Wake Forest and Stanford? I mean, give me a break. The reason why we have preseason polls is because the schedules are not comparable. What can't people get through their mind about that? It just boggles my mind. And I understand doing your, you know, lobbying to the committee even before the season starts. But please do not insult our intelligence and act like an ACC or a Big 12 or even a Big 10 schedule is comparable to an SEC schedule. Yes, the Big Ten has won the national championship recently. The top of the conference is better than the SEC at the top of the conference. They've proven that over the last 5 years or so. But the middle to bottom of the conference in the SEC is hands down, not even close, Grand Canyon-sized gap, better than the middle of the middle to the bottom of the conference in the Big Ten. And even add another Grand Canyon between them and the Big 12 and the ACC. That is why preseason polls are necessary. Okay, after the break, I have had a take on Shai Gilgeous-Alexander's dad that I have been wanting to get off my chest. This happened about 4 days ago, but I haven't had time to squeeze it into the show. After the break, we're going to have time to do that. Shai's dad is on a little bit of a media tour this offseason, and I have thoroughly enjoyed it. I'll play some of that audio and react to that after the break here on Game Time with Sam Humphries on Oklahoma's Leader in Sports, the sports animal.
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2: 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Jordan Alvarez.
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11: Thank you, Dion. We are ready for hour two here on Game Time with Sam Humphreys on the Sports Animal. Last hour of the week for me. So, if you want to call in and talk to me, I would love that. 405-900-9957 is the Lucky Star line. Also, the Johnny's text line. And we got some good text during the break. Okay, let's start it off with this text here. This one comes from Matt from Texas on the text line. I appreciate the people in Texas listening. But he says, Sam, doesn't Indiana kind of prove Lashley's point this year? It says you don't know who any of the teams got through the portal. Well, the first thing I would say is we do know who Indiana got through the portal. And we do know, or at least right now, currently as we speak, I would say that Josh Hoover is no Fernando Mendoza. That's first of all, and that's why they're not number one. They are number six in the coaches poll or whatever poll you want to use. But let's not forget last year what Penn State was. Every single person before the season was picking Penn State in the top five and saying Penn State was going to win the national championship. Just because they were preseason number one or two or three or whatever they were doesn't mean that when the first college football poll comes out or college football playoff committee poll comes out three-fourths the way through the season, that doesn't mean that Penn State is going to be on that list. These preseason polls are not set in stone. And I think that you have to have the preseason poll to kind of set up the college football playoff committee's poll, right? And the reason being is the point that I made at the end of last segment that schedules are not comparable. So you have to put these teams on a list, and the only thing you have to go on before the season is on paper, strength of roster, also what you think their schedule might line up toward. Again, obviously the coaches didn't look at schedule that much, because if they looked at schedule, they would have put Notre Dame number one in the country, because Notre Dame plays absolutely nobody, which is kind of my point here, that Lashley's point was, it was about preseason polls, but it was also about ESPN FPI and strength of schedule, which I believe should be utilized even more so than conference records, where these conference records are irrelevant whenever you have teams like SMU and their toughest game is at Louisville, and you have teams like OU who has to play at Georgia and Texas and, you know, go later in the season at home and play A&M and Ole Miss. I mean, forget about that. I mean, Arkansas' schedule is ridiculous, but if Indiana is what they were last year, the polls are going to reflect that, and they're going to move up from 6 to number 1. Or if they suck, then they're going to move from 6 to down in the 20s or outside the top 25. And so, I don't know, for a coach like Rhett Lashley, who is pissed off that his team is 20th in the preseason standings, I think is a little bit ridiculous. We'll see how good they are whenever they play Notre Dame's second-to-last game of the season. But they don't play anybody until then, which, again, is kind of my point. Okay, so let's... the texter also texts in and says, everybody says Iowa sucks every year, but they just keep winning. Well, I mean, they win because of all of the cupcake games that they have at the bottom to middle of the Big Ten. But Iowa's not beating anybody of any substance. And again, I mean, they're one of the least experienced teams in college football this year, which is why, I mean, if I think the coaches put them 22 and I don't know, we'll see. But Iowa, I mean, I don't think they're going to be a playoff team. So why does it even matter? Okay, so let's talk about something that I've been pushing off on the show. I've kind of wanted to talk about it all week. But Shai Gilgeous-Alexander's dad has been on a little bit of a media tour recently. And Shai's dad started off the week on, let's see, which podcast was this? I don't have the name of this podcast, but he was on this podcast and they were asking him about Toronto. And this might become a little bit more of a story, I guess, if Kawhi Leonard is forced to stay with the Clippers, and we'll dive back into that whole situation. We talked about it first hour on Inside Sports with T-Bag, but it's sounding more and more like Kawhi Leonard is not going to the Toronto Raptors and that Toronto is going to have to find a star elsewhere. And again, it's not going to be Shai anytime soon, but here was Shai's dad when he was asked the question about Oklahoma City. I thought this was very telling.
4: Yeah, you get what I'm trying to say? As opposed to like being somewhere where, you know, there's nightlife, this, that, or in Toronto, where everybody's going to be on your ass saying, yo, give me tickets, give me this, give me that. Shai's perfect where he is in OKC. Mm-hmm. I don't think he'll ever leave unless, you know, politics or something happens. Mm-hmm. You know, I don't know how the NBA works, but.
11: That was Shai's dad talking about how he doesn't think that Shai will ever leave Oklahoma City. Also, Shai's dad went on Neon, who the young kids will know, but Neon is one of the most famous live streamers out there, and he has celebrities on his live stream, and he was in the gym, in a basketball gym with Shai's dad, and Neon asked the question, you know, teach me how to draw fouls like Shai does, and he taught him, but it's not exactly the answer that Neon thought he was going to get from Shai's dad. Here we go.
8: Now you're done.
9: And
8: you
9: they hold that.
8: And one. My man, now you're done. They have to follow you.
9: Yeah.
8: One game, say, yo, I'm going to beat my man. Now you're done.
9: And
8: you
9: they hold that.
8: Hit me. And one. Make sense? Make sense? We don't try
9: so
8: to drop out.
9: So you create space, and then they come
8: space,
9: for you.
8: And
9: so
8: you
9: how
8: make
9: do I
8: sure
9: do
8: you, you make sure that you make sure you beat your man fully. So he's done. That's why I was showing you just now. When you brush by your man, there's no room to recover. So now he's going to probably foul you.
11: Okay, so I couldn't play the full clip, but essentially, Shai's dad, and I couldn't play the full clip because there were some cuss words in there and I didn't have time to bleep it out before the show started. But it's exactly what I was talking about during the NBA playoffs. Shai is not trying to draw fouls. Shai is getting the defender off balance and out of position, which is one thing that Shai's dad was talking about there, that Shai's goal is not to draw a foul. Shai's goal is to get the defender off balance, and the way he put it was beat your man, and when you beat your man to that spot, you have to reach your arm in the cookie jar, and that's whenever Shai goes up for the shot, and it looks like he's drawing a foul, but you actually got the defender off balance and out of position in the first place, and that's where you turn out, I mean, that's where he gets the foul calls. And so my point is, I thought it was a good inside look into how Shai approaches the game. His dad sitting there kind of teaching Neon what he has obviously talked about with his son Shai about Shai's goal is not to get to the free throw line. It's him getting to the free throw line is an outcome because of what he does with his footwork, his elite footwork, getting the defender off balance, out of position. And another thing that Shai's dad talked about in this little training clip here was change of pace. You have to be elite at change of pace. And I saw this stat the other day to add along to this. I saw this stat and it said NBA most games with 30 plus points with under 10 free throw attempts in the last three seasons. That's a massive sample size. 30 plus points, under 10 free throw attempts in those games. Last three seasons. Shea has 72 games with 30 plus points and under 10 free throw attempts the last 10 seasons. You guys know who's number two? It's Luka, and he only has 56 games with 30 plus points and under 10 free throw attempts in the last three seasons. People think that Shea just makes his hay at the free throw line, which that's certainly a benefit of when he does, like I said, get the defender off balance and out of position and defenses foul quite a bit. But Shea has almost 20 more games than anybody else in the league with 30 points and under 10 free throws, 9 free throw attempts or less. Other guys on that list are Donovan Mitchell, the Joker, Steph Curry, and Kevin Durant. What do all those guys have in common? They're all some of the best players in the NBA, and they all get to the free throw line at an elite rate. And so, again, just because you do get to the free throw line doesn't mean that's your number one goal. I just thought it was a good inside look into kind of how Shea's mind works, because obviously Shea's dad had talked to Shea about that and was teaching Neon a few things, and Neon was shocked that Shea isn't trying to draw fouls. That's just kind of a cause and effect of what happens whenever you are elite offensively and get the defender off balance and out of position, like I said. And that kind of leads us into some NBA news. And T-Bag and I talked about the Kawhi situation to start off the show. We'll dive into that here in a second. This report I found interesting, and it comes from Brett Siegel. He said that the Denver Nuggets have interest in signing DeMar DeRozan to a minimum contract. Interesting. Now, one thing that they did not have was any scoring off the bench or a guy that could create his own shot off the bench last year, especially after they lost Peyton Watson. Not saying that Peyton Watson's some great offensive player and creates his own shot at a high level, but he was a really solid wing defender who can defend multiple positions and also a very good scorer when someone else, you know, creates a shot for him. But DeMar DeRozan, he's more of an ISO guy, which is not obviously the Joker's strength. I mean, the Joker, he is elite because, I mean, he gets the others involved. He's probably the best passing big man that we've ever seen. And Jamal Murray, I mean, when he is hot, I mean, he is the beneficiary of a lot of those great Jokic passes. And don't forget how good Jamal Murray is in the clutch. The two guys in crunch time numbers in the regular season behind Shea were the Joker and Jamal Murray. And then obviously in the playoffs, it was Jalen Brunson. You definitely have to put on that list. But I just wonder if this would make sense for the Nuggets specifically and almost solely for bench minutes. But would DeMar DeRozan set aside some ego and come off the bench for the Nuggets and be that scorer off the bench for the Nuggets that they desperately need, especially after they sign and trade Peyton Watson to avoid going over the second apron? I think that that can make some sense, but again, a lot of egos involved there. It's either going to be Denver or Miami, I would have to guess, for DeMar DeRozan for his next landing spot. Okay, so let's talk about Kawhi Leonard's situation. If you missed it, Kawhi Leonard, you know what? Let's pull up the Pablo Torre podcast from earlier on. I think this was actually yesterday. But we all know the whole situation last September in 2025 when Pablo Torre did the podcast and it came out that the Clippers were trying to circumvent the salary cap and that Kawhi had this secret deal with Aspiration, which was a bankrupt green banking company tied to the Clippers and Steve Ballmer, and their owner went to jail and all this stuff. But that Pablo Torre said that he had inside info and sources saying that Steve Ballmer was aware and that that was 100% trying to circumvent the salary cap because it was a no-show type endorsement deal where he was the face of this Aspirations and never actually did any commercials for him. But the one difference between Aspirations and today is there were multiple celebrities that were involved with Aspirations. Today, it comes out that Pablo Torre reveals that the separate sponsorship with scoreboard manufacturer Daktronix, which created the and made the scoreboard for the Intuit Dome, made the scoreboard for SoFi, made the scoreboard for North Carolina's new basketball, I mean, new scoreboard in their basketball arena and football stadium. Daktronix, it comes out that Kawhi Leonard was the face of Daktronix, and Pablo Torre had a source inside the Clippers saying that Steve Ballmer was absolutely aware, and the quote was 1,000%. This is a situation. Here's the quote. It said it was 1,000% a way to circumvent the salary cap, the insider says. And then he also had an insider inside of the company Daktronix, the scoreboard company, saying that it was like an inside running joke that Kawhi Leonard was the face of this scoreboard manufacturing company, which obviously doesn't need a celebrity endorser because they're not selling to the average consumer. They're selling scoreboards to obviously big professional sports stadiums and college football stadiums and college basketball stadiums. So again, this is going to be the straw that breaks the camel's back, because even last week we were talking about how this investigation into the Clippers could drag on into 2027. And that was before we knew that there was another secret deal made under the table to circumvent the salary cap. And this was a multi-million dollar deal. So now that I've kind of set this up, let's listen into when Pablo Torre breaks this news. And this comes from Pablo Torre finds out.
9: This is the approximately $100 million Halo board. It is the double-sided oval-shaped crown jewel of Steve Ballmer's Intuit Dome. You may now recall, how Daktronix's fellow Clippers partner at the time, Aspiration, they got their name out by hiring celebrity spokespeople.
10: Sure.
9: Daktronix, by contrast, does not use public-facing celebrity spokespeople or endorsers to promote the brand at all, apparently. And as one former Daktronix employee told us in a text message,
10: I was told since it's B2B and not a consumer product, it didn't make sense to advertise that way.
9: They're the worldwide leader, arguably, in Jumbotron manufacturing. But this is where I do need you to know something else. And this is something that I initially heard on the phone from the first high-level source I've been talking to for the last 11 months.
12: This was talked about just openly within the organization and from people working on the project that Kawhi was a spokesperson for Daktronix. And it was just the biggest thing. It was just openly joked about within people working on the project that knew about this, as it was 1,000% a way to circumvent the salary cap.
9: And over months of vetting, the second high-level Clippers source, a former official, they also independently confirmed something else, which is that this Kawhi deal was not only talked about by fellow higher-ups at the Clippers and Daktronix as a way to circumvent the NBA salary cap.
10: Quote, I know Kawhi had a sponsorship with Daktronix, unquote.
9: This second source was also told that Kawhi's Daktronix sponsorship was a multi-million dollar deal, as my first source separately explained on tape.
12: People at Daktronix, people within the Clippers organization themselves, had told me about this multi-million dollar deal with Kawhi and Daktronix. They're not a company that you would see a celebrity endorser for. You know, and then it wasn't coming out of their end, that the Clippers were technically kind of funding it, you know, and that it was funneling money from the Clippers through Daktronix back to Kawhi.
10: You know how many teams they work with? How many stadiums? They had their pick of the litter, and they went with Kawhi Leonard, who then never does anything. They don't even put out a press release.
9: Look, in fairness, maybe Daktronix would claim that there were private secret things, you know, the things behind closed doors. And because of that possibility, late last month, Sam Koppelman of Hunter Brook Media reached out to Daktronix directly.
13: I got an email from someone who seemed to be a PR person, a marketing person at Daktronix. He then writes back to say, you know what? I'm not going to call you, but let me introduce you to our VP. But that person was actually the general counsel of Daktronix. As soon as I mentioned the name Kawhi Leonard, I didn't hear back directly from Daktronix, but within 30 minutes, I got an email from someone from the domain name gfbunting.com.
9: And so for this crisis comms guy to call back and say,
13: quote, my understanding is Daktronix doesn't have a deal with Kawhi right now.
9: Another possible answer, by the way, might have been,
13: I don't know what you're talking about.
11: Okay, so that was Pablo Torre on Pablo Torre Finds Out talking about how he found out about this new secret sponsorship deal with Daktronix to go along with the Aspiration sponsorship deal that Kawhi Leonard never did any endorsing for, never did any work for. Does that sound familiar, by the way? I mean, it sounds like exactly what Kawhi Leonard did with the Clippers. I mean, he was getting paid by the Clippers and never played, never worked. Now, he did play well at the end of last season, I'll give him that. But he is the king of getting paid for not doing anything. And so this has, to me, first of all, this has Kawhi's hands and Uncle Dennis, who is, if you don't know who that is Kawhi Leonard's uncle, who is also his manager and is known to do a lot of these dark room deals, under the table deals. And also it was said that last free agency, he went to a different team and said, is there any way we could get Kawhi Leonard some other money, you know, some through some other sources? And basically that team told him to get lost. And it sounds like maybe the Clippers and Steve Ballmer said, yeah, we can find some other avenues for Kawhi to get paid to circumvent the salary cap. And okay, so if you're just a little bit confused about why this matters, let's say to a Thunder fan. Well, the Thunder just had to trade away Aaron Wiggins and Isaiah Joe and Lou Dort to stay under not the salary cap, but the second apron. And so if guys are getting million-dollar deals under the table to try to circumvent the salary cap, that should irritate the heck out of you, especially as a small market team, because the guy doing this, and apparently, allegedly, according to Pablo Torre, was Steve Ballmer being aware of these endorsement deals, if you want to call them that, no-show deals, where Kawhi Leonard is getting paid by Aspirations for doing nothing, and he's the face of a scoreboard manufacturing company that also just so happened to have done the Clippers scoreboard in the Intuit Dome that was just built right when Kawhi Leonard was coming to the team. Why that should upset you is not only the fact that it's not fair to the smaller market teams, but it's also the richest owner in the NBA. And so I got a lot of questions here. The number one question that I would have is, how can they punish Kawhi Leonard? Because apparently, according to the CBA, they cannot punish a player for salary cap circumvention, that punishment would go to the team. Well, then, I don't know. My question is, who started this? Like, is Steve Ballmer doing a bunch of these salary cap circumvention deals with other players, or was this a concoction from Uncle Dennis and it's only Kawhi Leonard? If Kawhi's camp started it, he certainly has to be punished somehow, and you have to set a precedent that this is not okay. And I also don't know how you really punish Steve Ballmer either, unless it was suspending or banning Steve Ballmer for a year, but I don't know how you do that when he's the owner of the team and obviously has to go over financials of the team that he owns. So I'm not sure how that would work. And it would be bad for the other 29 teams and the profit of the league if you gave them like a death penalty for the playoffs, gave the Clippers a death penalty for the playoffs for the next 2 years. And oh, by the way, you can't take away their draft picks, because who has a pick swap the next 2 years with the Clippers? That would be the Oklahoma City Thunder. And so, I don't know how this is all going to work out, but what we do know is that Kawhi Leonard's Clippers contract may be voided, and then all picks and players could be returned to the Raptors. again, the Raptors trade has not gone through yet because of the original investigation into aspirations. And so if Kawhi, and by the way, on Polymarket and all the Vegas odds, the favorites for the team that Kawhi will be playing on next season is the Clippers now and not the Raptors, even though he's already been traded to the Raptors in agreement, but not signed on paper yet. But I mean, then if that contract did get voided, Kawhi Leonard would then become a free agent and probably just sign with the Raptors anyways, but then the Raptors are going to have to figure out what to do with that big Brandon Ingram contract that they traded away in the Kawhi trade in the first place. And so this is a big jumbled up mess, but I guess the biggest question that I have about this whole situation is why are the other owners being so silent about this? How rampant is this? And why is the only owner that we've really heard talk about this, or former owner, Mark Cuban? And what was his take? His take was taking up for Steve Ballmer. And so it just makes me think, how often is this going on? Or it reminds me a lot of back in COVID, whenever, or right before COVID, whenever LeBron goes to the Lakers and says, I'm only going to LA if I have Anthony Davis on this team. How did they get Anthony Davis? They signed him to the deal, but LeBron also said, hey, I'm going to put you in Space Jam 2 and pay you a whole bunch of money if you come to the Lakers. So how often is stuff, and that got swept under the rug. No one ever talks about that anymore, but this is way more egregious than that. I mean, the owner of the team was aware of these under the table deals to circumvent the salary cap. So my question to the callers and the text line right now is, first of all, how do you punish Ballmer? How do you punish Kawhi? And who do you think this guy's going to play for next year, if he even plays at all? And what would be the proper punishment? Because, again, if you say that the Clippers can't play in the playoffs, are all those fans on that wall not going to show up? And then the ticket sales for the Clippers, you know, sink through the bottom of the floor? Well, that's not good for the other teams in the league either. And that's not good for the players either. And so this is, I don't know how they are going to punish Steve Ballmer, and it can't just be a fine because he is the richest guy in the league. I mean, one of the richest guys in the world. And so a fine's not going to do anything to him. And to be honest, a fine's not going to do anything to Kawhi either. So this is one of the biggest scandals we've seen in the NBA, at least as far as owners go, since the last Clippers owner, Donald Sterling. And so this is just fascinating, and I don't know how this is going to end, but it does sound like that trade between the Clippers and the Raptors to send Kawhi Leonard back to Toronto is not going to happen, which is just mind-boggling. And I'm just curious to see whatever else Pablo Torre finds out. Shout out to Pablo Torre. You do not want that guy investigating you if you are circumventing the salary cap. This is Sam Humphries on Game Time on the Sports Animal. We'll get into more stuff and your calls and texts after the break here on Oklahoma's leader in sports, the Sports Animal.
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10: 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Sir. 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
13: All right.
14: And we're back here on Game Time. Show goes on until 9 p.m. on Oklahoma's Leader in Sports. And who's ballin'? I got a few for this one. Let's start it off with Haynes King last night to win the game. And what a call from Tirico and Collinsworth, already in playoff form. Take a listen to the end of the Hall of Fame game last night, where Carolina decided not to kick the field goal to tie and decided to go for it on the final play of the game with 3 seconds left.
15: Soft box. Quarterback throw. Have a chance.
16: Game on the line. King, he's going to step up. Pumps. Runs. Goal line. Is he in? Yes! Carolina wins! Haynes King. King of the night.
17: Look at him.
16: Whole team's out there mobbing him.
17: It's party time in Canton, Ohio.
14: Great stuff, like I said, from Mike Tirico and Collinsworth last night in the Hall of Fame game. And, yeah, Haynes King, I mean, he is the king of the first game of the year. Remember, just a couple of years ago, back in 2024, whenever he took Georgia Tech down the field and really dominated Florida State in that first game of the year in Ireland. And he's also, I mean, had some instant classics going up against Carson Beck's team. Now, again, Slovis was already in the game by the time that Haynes King was in the game, but Carson Beck and Haynes King had that 8-overtime game, 44-42 game between Georgia and Georgia Tech back in 2024 as well. Haynes King, I was impressed with his arm. He layered it over some linebackers, had some nice back shoulder fades. I mean, the guy obviously can run. But as Collinsworth said last night, he was running to throw and trying to show off his arm. Another guy that balled last night was Carson Beck. And Carson Beck had the deep bomb down the left sideline to Brooks, I believe it was. But listen to this call and this bomb down the left sideline from Carson Beck.
18: This is three different times.
19: His landing zone was between the uprights.
18: That's good luck.
16: Beck shot downfield.
14: Got absolutely jacked up at the end of that play, but held on to the ball. Carson Beck, I mean, he was phenomenal last night. What did he end up going? Carson Beck ended up going 15 for 19 for 188 and a touchdown. I was impressed, and like I said at the start of the show, I am a fan of baptism by fire when it comes to my quarterbacks. It didn't hurt Caleb Williams his opening year, his rookie year, to take some lumps. Look at what he did his sophomore year. It didn't hurt Peyton Manning to take some lumps in his rookie year. Same thing with Elway. Same thing with Jaden Daniels. yes, some great quarterbacks have sat behind some other great quarterbacks like Aaron Rodgers or Patrick Mahomes, but I also am of the mindset that you learn by doing. And I think the number one thing that the Cardinals could do, that the Raiders could do, is put the young guy in there and let him learn by doing. And I think that especially for those two teams that aren't going to win anything this year anyways, what is the issue with putting Mendoza as the starter or Carson Beck as the starter over Jacoby Brissett? Very impressed with him. Kenny Pickett was also great last night. Seems like it's going to be a heck of a backup quarterback battle in Carolina. Young is obviously the guy, but Haynes King, as we just talked about, was really good, and Kenny Pickett was 8 for 11 for 62 yards. He didn't score a touchdown. It was a crazy game because, yeah, the end of the game was nuts, but there were no points in the first quarter and then 34 points in the second quarter, and the over hit just in the second quarter. Pretty amazing game. I mentioned this earlier. Another person who was balling was Chelsea Gray last night. And again, if you missed this game, it was absolutely insane. The Fever had a massive lead, and then Asia Wilson single-handedly brought the Aces back, and then the Aces had like a 7-point lead, and Caitlin Clark single-handedly brought the Fever back. And at the end of the game, not only Kelsey Mitchell, but Caitlin Clark both missed two crucial free throws, and Kelsey Mitchell missed one free throw, and Caitlin Clark missed two free throws, but Chelsea Gray hit a circus shot to send the game into overtime, and then what she did after that was even more impressive. Here was the shot to send the game into overtime.
11: Clark, her pass, taken away by Wilson.
14: I apologize. That was the clip. That was going to be the clip to win the game in overtime. Here was the shot to send the game into OT.
11: Anthony Talbot to inbound for Las Vegas. And Tossel had nearly thrown away. Gray, an opportunity. Cash!
14: Chelsea Gray, again, the Fever up by two with the ball and on the free throw line. Could not get it done. And then up by three with the ball and on the free throw line. Caitlin Clark misses both free throws and allows Chelsea Gray to hit that circus shot at the end of regulation. And then here was Chelsea Gray's shot to win the game in overtime when the Fever were up by one. And you'll also hear Caitlin Clark get blocked. Again, I couldn't tell whether she was blocking it. I mean, whether she was passing it or shooting it. But Asia Wilson gets the block, kicks it ahead to, guess who, Chelsea Gray, to win the game.
11: Clark, her pass, taken away by Wilson. Shot clock off, 3 seconds. Chelsea Gray for three. Yes, ma'am!
13: Are you kidding me? She does it again.
14: Great call there. Yes, ma'am. I like that. Yes, sir, with Jack Nicklaus. Yes, ma'am, with Chelsea Gray, who is the first player in WNBA history to hit a shot at the end of the buzzer in regulation to send the game to overtime and win the game on a buzzer beater in overtime. 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We do have one more segment left after the break. If you want to weigh in one last time for the week, you can certainly do that on the Lucky Star Lines. 405-900-9957 is that number. We'll get to it and wrap up the show, get to the agenda for the rest of the night after the break here on Oklahoma's leader in sports, the Sports Animal.
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7: It's time to look ahead. This is The Agenda, and this is Game Time with Sam Humphreys.

And we're back for one final segment for the week here on Game Time with Sam Humphries. The agenda for the weekend. I haven't talked any golf yet tonight, but I'll be keeping an eye on the Wyndham Championship going on last regular season PGA tournament of the season before you get to the FedEx Cup playoffs in Memphis. The number is top 70. That top 70 is the bubble to get into the FedEx St. Jude, and then top 50 will be the number to get into the BMW, and then top 30 will be into the number to get into the Tour Championship. The thing I'm looking at this weekend at the Wyndham is a guy that is not even close to the bubble, but would be a phenomenal story for the world of golf. That's Ben James. We talked about Jackson Koivun. We talked about Michael Thorbjornsson. Both two really great young players out there on the PGA Tour. Ben James, just this past season, won PGA Tour U's promotions program and got his PGA Tour card through that after his great season at Virginia. And Ben James is right now one shot back at 11 under par through two rounds after shooting 67 today, shot 62 in the first round, only one shot behind Bo Hossler, he's sitting there, at least before the week, he was 122nd in the FedEx Cup standings, and now he is 69th projected if he were to win the tournament. So that would barely get him into the playoffs if he were to win. But Ben James, I mean, this guy, just a couple months ago, won regionals and ACC Player of the Year. He did finish, he kind of had a bad national championship, only finished 16th there. But he did finish fourth in Punta Cana in an opposite field event on the PGA Tour. But this guy, big, tall guy, hits it a long ways, and he certainly has potential to be one of the next big stars out there on the PGA Tour, but just turned pro in June, and now one shot back of getting his first professional win. And again, they have two rounds left, but Ben James is certainly the biggest storyline on this leaderboard. Of the other guys in the top five, like I said, Bo Hossler would get into the top 70 if he were to go on to win. So would Doug Gim. Doug Gim, he was, let's see. I think everybody would actually, if they win this week, would get into the top 70. But Doug Gim right now sitting in 97th before the week really needs to win this week. Same thing with Grazerman, who was sitting 99th on the FedEx Cup list before the week. And so if any of these guys in the top five win, they are going to be in the FedEx Cup playoffs in that top 70. Jordan Smith, he started the week at 68th in the FedEx Cup standings. And if he were to win, that would get him inside the top 50. So that would be a huge deal for him. And again, if you get inside the top 50, that guarantees you for the last year of the

0: Bjornsson. Let's get one call in here, 405-900-9957, if you want to weigh in one last time for the night. What's your name and what's your question tonight on Game Time?
1: Hey, Sam, this is Jose. I got a quick question. I'll take it off air. So
0: yeah,
1: I just started watching baseball, and I got into the Houston Astros saga that happened a few years ago, and I wanted to know how did they get caught up with the cheating, because it's a little bit confusing, and you have a good night.
0: Wow, how about that? I didn't have that on my bingo card tonight, but yeah, I appreciate the call. I don't remember all the specifics, but I mean, they got caught by banging on trash cans, telling the, you know, the hitters what the pitch was going to be, and they also were apparently, allegedly, guys like Altuve were using buzzers, so they would vibrate, they would wear the buzzer under the jersey, and they would vibrate from the dugout because the guys in the bullpen were looking at the signs from the catcher, and again, now they can't even do that because they have PitchCom, and they just tell the pitcher what pitch to throw in his ear, and they don't even do signs from the catcher, but they were essentially stealing signs and then using technology to relay what the pitch was going to be to the batter. That's how they got caught. And again, I mean, they guys like Altuve and Correa, they're never going to live that down. They're always going to be remembered for cheating the game of baseball, but it got swept under the rug a little bit more than some other cheating scandals have in professional baseball. But yeah, it's been so long now that I don't remember all the specifics on it. I'm sorry about that, but yeah, there's definitely YouTube videos on that you could certainly watch. Okay, speaking of baseball, the agenda for the rest of the evening here. The Mets continue to be hot after the trade deadline. They are up 6-2 on the Pirates. The Blue Jays are up 3-2 on the Phillies, who the Phillies have been playing some really good baseball recently. So have the Braves, and the Braves and Yankees are tied at nothing at the end of the third inning. That's a heck of a matchup, and you got Acuna, who's been absolutely raking, and Olsen has been raking for them as well. I wouldn't be shocked if someone else from the NL came out. I mean, from the NL, like the Phillies or the Brewer. I mean, the Phillies or the Braves, or I don't know, one of those other teams came out of the NL instead of the Dodgers. I'm not saying that I would favor any of those other teams, but let's not forget that the Dodgers have just gotten swept twice, and maybe it's just not their year. But we will see. Let's see here. Some other scores here. The Cubs, also in the NL, have just been absolutely raking recently, and they are up 5-2 on my Royals. The Cardinals up 3-2 on the Rockies. Speaking of the Astros, they're tied at nothing in the bottom of the first with the Padres. And the Twins up on the Brewers, who do have the best record in baseball. Again, thank you for all the calls and the texts throughout the week. This has been Sam Humphries on Game Time. I'll be back on Monday at 6 p.m. on Inside Sports. And don't forget, on Monday, we are celebrating Al Eschbach's 50 years in radio from Othello. So you're not going to want to miss that show at 6 p.m. on Monday. I will have Game Time from 7 to 9 after that, but I definitely encourage you to go tell Al congratulations at Othello's in Norman on Campus Corner on Monday. And I can't tell you who these guests are going to be, but they are some big name guests. You're not going to want to miss it on Monday from Othello's. Thank you to all the calls, the texts, and Teabag earlier on in the show as well. This has been Sam Humphries on Oklahoma's Leader in Sports. Game Time with Sam Humphries on the Sports Animal.
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19: Welcome back, my friends, to the show that never ends. We're so glad you could attend. Come inside, come inside.
16: 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It's the moment you've been waiting for.
20: 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Yeah. He must work out.
16: Time to stop worrying about your weight. Stop thinking about your jackass of a boss. And get ready to win with the Fat Jack.
18: Here's the deal. I'm the best there is. Plain and simple. Nobody can hang with my stuff. Just a big, hairy American winning machine.
16: If you play the games against the spread, this is the most important hour of your day. So sit back, grab some Funyuns, and get ready to win. And now, here he is, along with the Fat Jack Dancers, the number one sports consultant in America, the Fat Jack.
21: Hello and welcome to the Fat Jack Sports Hour. Thank you so much for joining us. I'm your host, the Fat Jack. The weekend is here. It is officially preseason football coming up this week and much, much more. Are you excited? Thank you for joining in. Thank you for tuning in. If you're a football fan, if you're betting on the games, if you're new to the show, sit back, relax. We're going to have some fun. We're going to get you ready to make some money this football season. Let me quickly bring in my co-host from Louisville, Kentucky, the producer, the co-host, the guy behind the scenes of the Fat Jack Sports Service, Mr. Brandon Rush. Brandon, how are you, buddy?
0: You know, it doesn't feel like it should be time for this yet, but here we are. It's coming whether we're ready or not, and I'm kind of excited because, I mean, we had a great summer, you know, leading up through the World Cup, through the NBA Finals, through the Triple Crown of horse racing. Baseball's been interesting this year. It's been a fun offseason, but it feels like it's flown by. And once training camps get open, man, it's balls to the wall until February.
21: And training camp is open. They are in getting ready, and rosters are settling down. Guys are signing contracts, so we're able to really dial in on how we're going to make money going forward. In fact, this week we'll be sending out NFL win totals for the year. I'll be doing that sometime this week. College win totals coming up right after that. And so it is football season. I think the reason that it went so fast or feels like the summer flew by was the World Cup. There really wasn't that down, boring time. I guess a lot of people say right now is that down, boring time. I mean, we're right before NFL preseason, and normally you're hungry for that, even though it's certainly the appetizer before the main course. You're ready for it because you've had literally months of baseball since the NBA Finals concluded. Mm-hmm. This year we had World Cup during the day, all for literally 4 or 5 weeks. And as you mentioned, we made a ton of money during the World Cup. So a great summer. Great, over 30 games of profit. I think we only had 1 week where we didn't turn at least 3 or 4 games of profit. Every other week we made money during the World Cup. So I said that when I told people to sign up. Even if you don't like soccer, you don't care about soccer, which we've talked many times, I didn't care about soccer. I still really don't, although I enjoy it a lot more now than I did. Even if you don't care about soccer, you should care about your balance growing in the summer because it sets up and makes the play in the fall during football season that much more stress-free. And so a great time for everybody that got signed up. A lot of guys now signing up for soccer through the year, through the Super Bowl, ready to make more money as we head into football season. Let me give out the website, get people signed up. That a lot of people tuning in, they're like, oh, my gosh, Jack's on. He's early. What's going on? I'm on early because there's a lot to get to this year. Besides breaking down the games and breaking down the teams, which has to start a little bit earlier because of all the roster turnover in college football, and frankly, the NFL also. There's a big year for coaching moves, quarterbacks moving around, different things happening. College football is a totally different animal than it was 5 or 10 years ago. It requires more effort, more earlier start. But more than that, in the state of Oklahoma, gambling has changed. And sports gambling has changed, and the ability to make money or the opportunity to make money betting on sports has absolutely changed. So giving a little bit of time to that before we get into the meat of the football season, I think is important, and we're going to start that this week. So let me give the websites up. First place you need to go if you're betting on sports this year, fatjacksports.com. Fatjacksports.com. If you're new, go read there. I spent a bunch of money to make it very, very easy for people to figure out the only way we know and I know to make money consistently betting on sports. You have to look at it more like an investment, less like a weekend at the state fair. Consistent winning plays over a long period of time, building profit, and not panicking if you have a bad day or a bad week. Money management, responsible gambling, those things matter. They are not sexy. They are not fun to talk about, but they are going to take you from a losing player, which most of you that have been betting on sports for who knows how long have been, into a person that can make money betting on sports. There is a way to do it, but you have to follow the system. You have to be consistent with your wager amounts, all those types of things. And most importantly, start this time of year. Much easier, Brandon, isn't it, than starting in October, November, when you've already lost for a month on your own.
0: Well, and if you were with us during the summer and you had all that World Cup profit, you're starting the season with your bankroll much larger than it was, you know, potentially going to be. There's a number of clients who have pretty much paid for all of football season with the profit that they made from the World Cup. But you're right. This is a long game. If you're in this, if you're listening to this show for the first time and thinking, hey, I'm going to sign up with Jack because I need to pay rent this month. Or, hey, I need to pay child support this month. Maybe this is not the time to be doing all that. This is a long-term game, and you need to approach it as such.
21: Short-term success will come. It will happen. But if you're looking for long-term season success, you have to change your mindset if you're new to the service. A lot of guys, you know, you're right. They were on this summer. They made a bunch of money. And I hate to be that one who gets on here and you shoulda, woulda, coulda. But this was one of those summers that doesn't come around every year. And being dialed in some of these times when I'm out here saying, listen, guys, this is going to be special. We're going to make more. It really was important for people to take advantage of that, and they did, and then they're now up a lot of money. So if you didn't take advantage of that, it's not too late. But you don't want to be the guy that looks up in a month, the first part of October or whatever, or into September, and you're like, you're down 5 games, and we're up 7 games. That's 12 games. And now you're like, oh, gosh, I wish I had listened and signed up the first time that I heard him on the radio, or the first time this season I heard. Don't be that guy. Every year, we talk about this, our busiest week will be the week after the opening of the NFL season. That's the busiest time because guys they've started gambling, they're excited, they're Kenny Rogers, they're betting on their own. If they're in Oklahoma, they've got an account with Kelsey or with FanDuel or whatever, so they're going to try this stuff. They've lost, and now they're playing catch-up, and it is a totally different mindset. And when you're at the OU game or the OSU game or wherever, and you are having to care about what's going on with Toledo and Miami of Ohio, it's not as much fun. Trust me when I tell you this. Those type of games, when we get into the season, I don't even have to care. I don't care if they win or not. I don't have to pay attention. I do from a handicapping standpoint, but from a budget and balance standpoint, I don't even have to watch, because long term, I know I'm going to make a lot more money than I lose because I've been doing this well for so long. So this year, make that decision now. FatJackSports.com. Sign up today and win this season. A consistent winning place. It's less than $100 a week to make money betting on sports when you sign up for the long packages. Add NFL player props, soccer right now, UFC, obviously the basketball. Baseball's free with any of those packages. The price you pay is only determined on how long you sign up. So the longer you sign up, the less expensive it is per week. Make a decision now that will make you money this year. Brandon, as we head into the college football season, it's so difficult I think, the average fan to kind of wrap their brain around what's going to happen from a gambling standpoint and otherwise. And so how do you start? Where do you start when you start looking at the teams?
0: I'll be honest. For me, the last 3 to 5 years of college football have been some of the hardest for me to conceptualize, especially this time of the year, as to who's going to be good. You could have told me 2 years ago that Indiana was going to win a national championship. Indiana was even going to be in the playoff. And I would have thought that aliens would have landed on Earth first. Like, there was no way anyone would have saw that coming. Obviously, they make the run in 24 to at least get into the playoff. They lose. Everyone's like, oh, see, they didn't belong. Then they go and win a natty. Now they lose their quarterback. They lose a bunch of the guys that came with Cignetti from his previous stop. How can you... I, even as someone who's immersed in this now, I can't dedicate enough time to figure out who's the best of 124 teams, which is why I'm glad that I'm on your side. But I am just flabbergasted. I generally don't even consider thinking about long-term who's going to win a national championship until I see teams play 3 or 4 games. So not until October do I even consider doing that. I limp into the college football season.
21: So that's coming from somebody that bets on sports.
0: Mm-hmm.
21: And I think in the world, you have two types of people out there that are talking about sports. You have people that are sitting in Buffalo Wild Wings or wherever, and they're actually in Bush Leagues. Mm-hmm. They're sitting in Bush Leagues, and they're talking about the season and the teams and the games, and they are just guessing. They don't know anything. And then you have the perspective that Brandon just laid out there of a guy that's actually going to put their hard-earned money on these games, and he cares – deeper, because it comes from, and I think most people, certainly the smart ones, if you are going to be betting on sports, you do limp in, especially if you're not me and you don't have 12 hours a day to put into this. Our approach and my approach is different because I have enough time. I won't be able to tell you everything there is to know about every single team, unlike a lot of people in this world that will tell you that they're able to get whatever. That's
0: physically impossible to do that, but yeah.
21: But I will be able to get ahead of a certain number of teams and a certain number of spots in the first week or two of the season that it won't even feel like we're limping in because we'll play a bunch of games. Mm-hmm. But it's because I have dialed in on eight teams. And you're like, well, how do those teams come up? A million different ways. Some of it is the turnover in the NIL and who's turned over the most of their roster. Can I find players that I knew or researched the last stop that I know kind of what we're going to get? Because we're three or four levels deeper than the average fan just simply based on this is what I do for a living. So that's one way. Guys that have moved on, they're at different stops, and how are they going to impact that team positively or negatively? And so we're able to take advantage of that early in the season. NIL spending. So when you're looking at national championships, this is a new – these are new approaches, new handicapping angles, but NIL spending is a thing. If you trust guys that are evaluating college football talent and you trust them to be able to put together the best roster based on the talent they've seen, either through tape with other teams or coming up, you know, freshmen that have come in or red shirts that didn't play or guys that were hurt, if you trust that process with the coaches, then you look at the NIL. This is something we would have never said. You know, unlike baseball or the NFL or these other sports where there's so many more variables and there's parity in the league, college football does not have a ton of parity right now. When you're looking at Miami of Ohio or Toledo and you're looking at them against Ohio State or Notre Dame, the athletes that are playing for these better teams are better. And they are at Notre Dame and Ohio State purposefully. So it's much more difficult for Miami or one of these teams to be able to compete on this level in a world where money is driving everything. Because the kids, think about it from a player standpoint, Brandon, nobody cares about loyalty.
0: Loyalty does not exist in college sports anymore.
21: When did you hear the last time a guy get on a press conference and say, you know what, I really love the facilities there. Their weight room.
0: I'm old enough to remember when college athletes actually went to class. I have not heard in the last 3 years of a kid who's transferring or incoming to a school who had academic questions.
21: There no academic, no, not none, but 99% of the players, so we're just generally speaking, they're not worried about degrees. They're making, and think about it from a personal standpoint. If you're out there listening, if you were a quarterback and you were going to go play for, you know, even Ole Miss or LSU, somebody that hasn't won a national title, but a really good team, you're going to make millions of dollars immediately. So your people are going to tell you around you, yeah, you know, class is fun. Unless you want to be a doctor, and this is not just quarterbacks, but these offensive linemen and these defensive key players and edge rushers. Those type guys, in the past, they needed education because in their life they're going to need to make money. Right now in college football, it's not necessary. I'm the only guy saying it, but if you tell any kid right now that's 17, 18 years old, I'm going to give you $3 million. If they just won't get addicted to things, if you let the stock market be your guide, or frankly, signing up for the Fat Jack Sports Hour, although I wouldn't encourage that with them, or sports service, but if you are just a guy that just invests conservatively over the last 20, 30 years, you are a multi-millionaire if you put $1 million in the stock market when you're 18 years old. It's not even close. You don't have to work. If you're our age, Brandon, and you put $1 million only when you were 18, and I think it's worth repeating, you do not need to work. You make enough money. The numbers are staggering. The worst stockbroker, the guy that's the worst investment strategy guy over the last 20 or 30 years, if he just put that money in that world, that same money is at least 10x. And probably 20x. So if you put $1 million, you're $20 million. That's what these kids are going to hear. And it's important from a gambling standpoint because they're not going to school because Alabama has a great veterinarian program. They're going to play football. They're going to make money. So that we can use that to our advantage. Sometimes it's a disadvantage. But to say that the handicapping is not different than it was 10 years ago is just naive. It is a moving target.
0: You talked about NIL spending in accordance to, you know, the good players going to the highest paid players are essentially the best players and they're on the best teams. Is there a correlation that we believe in NIL spending budgets versus, say, rankings in the college football landscape? Because we see that in baseball. The teams that spend the most often are the teams that are the best.
21: Well, you're definitely – the preseason rankings, absolutely. So the top spending NIL guys in the country this year: Texas, $44 million. Miami, $43 million.
0: By comparison, the Pittsburgh Pirates' total salary for the season, I think, is like $39
21: million. And we looked back from 3 years ago, whenever this started, and $20 million had people falling out of their chairs.
0: Mm-hmm.
21: There were schools spending $20 million 3 years ago or 2 years, however long ago this started, and people were like, oh, my God, that's so much money. Now, $20 million won't get you in the top 20. Won't get you in the top 30. You had better be spending money on players. And so if you know how to – and I'll talk about in the next segment, in the next few shows, on how we use this information to make money betting on sports. But I do think it's important to just get it out there. We're going to take a break and come back. But let's run down this real quick. Texas, $44 million. Miami, $43 million. Ohio State, $43 million. Oregon, $40 million. And Notre Dame, $40 million. Those are your top five spenders in NIL money going into the 26-27 football season. So from a ranking standpoint, absolutely, that's where we're going to start. They've gone out, they've got the best players, and with this world of NIL that nobody's staying put. So it's not like you sign these guys to a rookie contract like in the NFL where you're going to get them for 3 years. This is a what have you done for me lately, what can you do for me today world. I'm not encouraging it. I don't think it's great, but this is the world we're handicapping into, so those require different strategies.
0: And now, 2 minutes to win it with Murray Parrish of Parrish Devon Injury Lawyers. If Murray picks a winner this week, you can win a $250 credit towards any package at FatJackSports.com. And now, here's Murray Parrish and the Fat Jack.
21: And we're here with Murray Parrish from Parrish Devon. Murray, what a summer. How are things? You have a good summer leading up to football season. We're getting closer. How are things with you?
3: Man, I can't complain. Things are great. Like I was telling you off the air, my daughter's getting ready to go off to college, and I'm going to be an empty nester. And so got to spend some time with the kids this summer at the lake. And so it's been a good summer, but it's this weekend, I was just telling you, it's officially here because it is hotter than a pistol out there.
21: Yeah, and we're around the corner from barbecue season. I saw you guys have a barbecue seasoning going out there. You're dabbling in that right now. So a lot of things going over Parrish Devon.
3: There's a lot going on.
21: Well, just in time for football season, so we're excited about that. Let's look at Oklahoma football this year and win totals for them. Have you looked into the Sooners? You know, their win total this year, 7.5 lay to go over. So that means that they're really around 8 wins is where Vegas, the line setters, think they're going to end up. What are your thoughts on this Oklahoma team? You think they go over that, under that? Really tough schedule to start the season. What are your thoughts?
3: Well, so I have a little bit of an advantage over most of your listeners in that.
21: Thank God.
3: Yeah, it's almost unfair. So last summer, I was at a track meet, and Brent Venables happened to be there because his daughter goes to the same high school mine does. And so I had an opportunity to go down and visit with Brent. And so I was really able to pick his brain on kind of what the strategy is going to be this season. And then I actually was able to give him some unsolicited advice on kind of what I thought they should do. And I feel like with that, I mean,
21: I bet he loved that, by the way. He's loving going to track with his daughter to get advice from you. You know, I coached Brent's sons in football when they were younger. I have kids their age also. So I made a point to never tell him anything about football or mention that I even knew football. So we stayed on that level. You're like, hey, Brent, here's what you should do in week one. Well,
3: and just to make it even worse for poor Brent, I had on a big giant OSU Pistol Pete hat.
21: Perfect.
3: And so anyway, I feel like that afternoon for him probably adds one more win to the Sooners total.
21: It's a big week for him, yeah.
3: I'm sure he circled it. And so, you know, based on that, and also I mentioned my daughter's going to go to the is going to the University of Alabama, so I'm going to be doing a little scouting out there too. I mean, it's problematic in that we're not playing Alabama this year, but I still feel like I'll be able to get some. I'll get some good stuff that I'll probably throw into Brent. I'll share it with him as well.
21: Not yet. They may play him late. Maybe they get him in the championship game.
3: Maybe the Natty. Who knows?
21: Yeah,
3: who knows?
21: Exactly. You never know where this thing's going to go. So you're leaning over because of the Parrish influence.
3: Yes.
21: At the Heritage Hall track meet.
3: Yes.
21: You think that that gives at least half. The line setters don't know about this info. This is
3: the first time people are hearing this is right now.
21: Inside information. We've got Murray in Brent's ear at the Heritage Hall track meet watching the daughters run the 800 or whatever the heck's going on there last spring. And that's worth a half a win. We're going over the total with the Oklahoma Sooners. I love it. I think that there's got to be some value in that. So I'm excited for that. If that hits, we're going to give away a special thing. All of these preseason numbers, if you hit these, probably $500, maybe more, and we'll talk about it as we go. So like and follow the video on any social media. Watch the teams. Now, if you listen to this show, you have an immediate sweat, and you have inside information as Murray Parrish has gotten in the ear of Brent Venables preseason, avoiding the last-minute rush. Murray, have a great weekend. I'll see you soon.
3: All right, thanks.
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0: Welcome back to the Fat Jack Sports Hour. And now here is our host, a man who was running with the Bulls and is now running your bankroll.
21: Thank you, Brandon, so much. Fat Jack Sports Hour, segment number two. We haven't even dove in. There's so many things to get to. And it's hard to know. I'm not a good balanced person. You know this. I'm just.
0: I've been with you for 23 years. Yes, I'm well aware. Balance is not your forte.
21: Not even close. I get on something and I go deep into that and leave everything else on the side. I have ADD or something. For sure, just haven't been diagnosed. But
1: Yeah, big summer. Before we get back into the sports and into sports betting, big summer. Went to Europe, ran with the Bulls in Pamplona. And you can find more of that. Go follow me on social media at Fat Jack Sports and at the Fat Jack. At the Fat Jack has more of that stuff for winners, for specials, for those type things. At Fat Jack Sports on TikTok, on Instagram, on Twitter, all those things. We give away free winners every week during the football season. And so great time to go follow. But, yeah, went to Pamplona. Didn't love Spain. I was in Europe for a little over a month. And I've been to Europe a bunch of times. I had a great time, ran with the Bulls, didn't get hurt. I will tell people, if you ever want to do that, it is a risky deal. Mm-hmm. You can get injured. I mean, it's not for old people. If you can't run, I lost a bunch of weight. By the way, Brian, you've lost some weight too. I was going to tell you that. You've lost some weight.
0: Down 104 pounds in the last however long. So, yeah.
1: I'm such a jerk. I mean, we should have let in with that. Congratulations, brother. That's
0: I got 100 more to go. So, before I'm taking a victory lap, we'll go there.
1: Guys, by the way, if you're listening, 100 pounds. 100 pounds. That's like a 9-year-old. That's like a 4. I dated girls, not many. Most of the girls I dated, full figured. But there were some very thin people that I dated in my life. Brandon, congratulations. That's a great day. Great start. So anyway, so Pamplona, if you're not in shape, don't go. If you can't run, don't go. If you don't like crowds, don't go. But if you are, it's perfect for like a 27-year-old ex-soccer player who likes to drink.
0: Pre-marriage, like pre-bachelor party situation, before you get tied up, probably a thing you could check off a list.
1: For sure. My bachelor party group would have been gored. Multiple people would have been gored and hurt. I mean, back in the day. So be careful who you go with, because it is dangerous. And it's not just dangerous with the Bulls. It's dangerous with the people. There's a ton of people. I got pushed out from the run along the Bulls. They're coming. I can hear them coming because they have bells. I'm running. I run into a pile of people that's about 3.5 or 4 feet tall. I kept my balance, but I stand up. Other people had hit the same pile, and they push their way to get around the pile and in turn push me in front of the Bulls. Mm. So now I'm in where the Bulls are coming. I can hear that there was a split second where I thought I am getting ready to get run over from behind from the Bulls. And I quickly dove back out around this pile of people, and then here came the Bulls. It was 3-second difference or something like that. So my point is, you can get hurt in that, not having nothing to do with Bulls. And everything you do is just people. It is chaos, but a huge adrenaline rush. I've told this before. I was in a fight, like 5 years ago was my last fight. What are you laughing at?
0: I haven't had an adrenaline rush like that since I beat up a dude at the Win.
1: Yeah, the cab line. That's exactly right. So, but I have not had an adrenaline rush like that since my last fight, which has been like 5 years ago. But anyway, very cool. Highly recommend it. You can reach out. I won't answer, but somebody will, and they'll get me. If you want lodging information, all that, we stayed at a great place. There was a fair next door. So great time in Pamplona. They run in July every year, so a great opportunity to do that. FatJackSports.com, if you're betting on sports, the place to go. And if you're in Oklahoma, this is a huge, huge summer, because I will tell you, Brandon, we've talked about this, but things have changed in the world of sports gambling.
0: It is absolutely the Wild West right now, and there are a bunch of people in Oklahoma, Texas, California, places anywhere across the country where you could not bet legally previously, completely open to you now.
1: So I'm going to say this, and this is going to upset definitely some lawmakers and possibly some tribes in Oklahoma, but it's not my fault, and all I'm doing is reporting what's actually happening.
0: And they only have themselves to blame.
1: They can work through it, and they can legalize it with the states, or they can hear this one line, which is absolutely the truth. This is 100% factual. Sports gambling is legal in the state of Oklahoma. It is not legal through the state of Oklahoma. It is not legal through the tribes, but it is legal in the state of Oklahoma. Think back to when you had offshore sports books back before they changed the law. It's similar to that, but here's the difference. These are American companies that are legal in every other state that has legalized sports gambling. FanDuel, DraftKings, I think MGM also. Definitely Kelce. Definitely Polymarket. Those companies, because they have deemed right now this will change possibly in the next 18 months is when it's going to go to the Supreme Court. But for the next 18 months, you will not get in any trouble of any kind in Texas, in California, in Georgia, in Utah, in Hawaii, in any state that has not legalized sports gambling in the state. You can gamble on sports with apps that are running in every other state in the country that have legalized sports gambling. So you are not taking a chance by going through some company in Costa Rica. You're going through the exact same company that if you're in Kansas and you're betting on a DraftKings or a FanDuel account or a Kelce account, you are getting that exact same company. They have prediction market apps now. Every one of them do. There are people signing up every single day in all the states that we just mentioned and are betting legally this year on football and on basketball and on soccer and on the weather and on speeches by the president. All sorts of things are happening legally in these states. If you don't believe me, Google it. This is not something you have to take my word for. And more importantly, do this. Go download Kelce. All right, some of you haven't heard of Kelce, so let me just use it. I encourage you to go to Kelce and use Fat Jack as your promo code. You're going to get a kickback, a bonus from them when you do that. So Kelce.com or Kelce, do the app, Kelce on your phone. K-A-L-S-H-I.
5: Correct.
1: Download the app and then open the account. It's very easy to do. 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They're not changing the laws at all, no matter what, at least until a year from this fall is the first time that it will go to the Supreme Court. Hopefully by then, states like Georgia, California, Texas, Oklahoma, and more will legalize sports gambling within their legislative session, and you'll have that option as well. But here's the funny thing. You're not going to go to a different app, most likely. When these states legalize it, you're still going to go to FanDuel, which you're able to go to now. You're able to go to DraftKings now. You're able to go to Kelce now. You're not going to change the app. You're just going to change the function of the app. And here's the funny thing. When you download the app in Oklahoma or Texas or California, you download FanDuel or Kelce or DraftKings, they will take you direct. They know where you are. They know you're located in Oklahoma or Texas. And so they take you to the legal version of their app. And so when you move to Kansas or you go to another state, New York, New Jersey, Illinois, they will take you to that version of the app that is legal in that state. So these apps help you. They don't let you do something illegal. They take you to the version of their app that's legal. So if you don't believe me, go download FanDuel, go download Kelce, and then click on it. They will tell you you're in Oklahoma. This is how you bet on sports legally in Oklahoma. And then they're going to encourage you to open up an account and set up your account. So this is new, and this is something that's less than a year old. This was not available last year, and this is one of the reasons why we're on right now, is because I think it's super important if you're in Oklahoma to not be in the wild, wild west and not just be guessing on everything. A lot of you, hopefully not a lot, but some of you are going to go. You're going to open an account. You're going to fund an account. You're going to think you're good at sports betting, and you're going to lose money between now and the end of September, and you're going to be done sports gambling. I want to encourage you to not be that guy. Responsible gambling, money management, somebody that knows what they're doing. These are the things that are important if you're going to gamble on sports. With me, without me, you've got to do a few things to allow yourself to be successful. Guys that are able to do that, they make a lot of money at times betting on sports through the year. Guys that don't, they learn the hard way. And a lot of people out there listening have learned the hard way. So if you're a young kid and you're in college or you're just into the real world, please heed this cautionary tale. Listen to some older people in your life that have bet on sports, have done it the wrong way, have had to stop doing it, regroup, and go back to their life. Don't be that guy. If you're going to bet on sports, do it responsibly, do it with money management, and most importantly, get with somebody that knows what they're doing, fatjacksports.com. But I think it's important to get out there that the rules have changed, and there are apps in every state now to where you can bet on sports, right or wrong, Brandon.
0: No, you're 1,000% correct, and especially for people who listen to us and our clients in Oklahoma. We, for the last number of years, have had clients who sign up and then on a Friday night will drive to across the border into Kansas or across the border into Arkansas just so they can place bets, and then drive the hour and a half back to Oklahoma City or Tulsa just so they can do that. With these prediction markets that are out now, you can do the exact same thing. You don't even have to leave your couch. So yeah, it is an absolute game changer. And I know people that are going to ride this for as long as they can. And that, as you said, it's a year and change away before this even gets to the Supreme Court. And then who knows? I mean, it could be changed around. And given this administration and the ties that they have with the prediction markets and Kalshi and Poly market, they could be sticking around for a lot longer. So it's a wild time right now, but it's a definite game changer for people and our clients who are in states that currently do not have quote unquote legalized sports betting. It's like you said, it's here and it's available to us now.
1: Yeah, you do. You do have legalized sports gambling. And that's the funny thing. If you drive to Kansas to bet in Kansas now, you're going to be betting on the same exact app that if you were betting in Oklahoma.
0: Mm-hmm.
1: It's the same app, same funding, same process, same everything, other than it's a prediction market app versus the sportsbook app, which are exactly the same thing when you get into them. That will be the argument with the sportsbooks when they go to the Supreme Court. But you're right. We know that laws and rules in this country, which, again, is not for 18 months, past this football, past basketball. This time next year, it'll still be legal no matter what. Past that, what's right, wrong, what makes common sense doesn't always apply with the Supreme Court. And by then, and that's what this is. This is a countdown watch. When you go to fatjacksports.com, you're going to see a countdown clock to football season. This is a countdown clock to the government in Oklahoma, in Texas, in California, in Hawaii, in Utah, in these other states, in Georgia. This is a countdown clock that if you don't get something done, you have 18 months until there may be a decision to where you are so – it's like running a marathon and you are going to be miles behind if you wait, because they already have – account set. So if you're a tribe in one of these states and you don't have a relationship with FanDuel, FanDuel's already going to have acquired the customers. During the next 18 months, they're going to be out there acquiring customers through these prediction market apps. And all. So you had better hope that you, if you're in California and you strike a deal with the government to allow sports gambling on these tribal lands, that you have the right app at your relationship. Otherwise, you are behind. You're behind 18 months at least. So that's who should be paying the most attention to this. That, and then when we get back from the break, we're going to talk about exactly what you should do if you're in one of these states and you're going to be betting on sports this year. How you open the app, getting it set up, signing up for Fat Jack Sports at fatjacksports.com, and then following our system. We're going to talk about that. Also, who's going to win the national championship? We're going to dive a little bit into that. We talked a little bit with Murray Parrish about Oklahoma and Oklahoma State and their win totals. We will talk about that over the next few shows. But as I said, until these teams get into camp, we see exactly who's there, get some eyes on the ground, those type things. It is a little bit more guessing than we're going to do betting hard-earned money. Fans can do it at Bush Leagues and other bars. We're not going to do that. We're going to take our time. We'll talk about the NFL. The camps have already reported there. We'll look at who's going to win the Super Bowl. Can anybody beat the Rams this year? 5.5 to one favorite over everybody else, and whether there's any money to be made there. So a lot coming not only this show, but over the next month or so. Don't go anywhere. We're going to take a quick break. We're going to come back. Before we do, if you're in Oklahoma City and you're looking for the place to watch games, I'm so glad these guys opened up Bush League Sports Bar, 12252 North May Avenue. So basically the north side of North Park Mall, Bush Leagues, Oklahoma City. It is an incredible sports bar. They have golf simulators, lots of TVs, things going on all the time. They had a Love Island finale watch party. These people are on it, Brandon. I'm telling you, I love it.
0: Right up your alley, too.
1: I called the owner and I said, dude, how are you and I not hanging out more? I mean, they did something for World Cup every game. They're going to have all of the football games on, all the preseason games on. They have everything and great food to boot. Great,
0: probably
1: special.
0: A great place to host your fantasy football draft coming up.
1: Without a doubt, the place in the north side of Oklahoma City. 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Don't go anywhere. We're going to take a quick break. We're going to come right back, get you ready, talk a little bit about who's going to win the Super Bowl, and ready for the weekend. Football season's almost here, guys. You're listening to the Fat Jack Sports Hour.
0: It's not the gambling she hates. 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
0: Welcome back to the Fat Jack Sports Hour for the final time this week. Here is our host, a man who will guide you through any sport you want to wager on this fall or next spring. He is the Fat Jack.
1: Thank you so much, Brandon. Fat Jack Sports Hour, segment number 3. FatJackSports.com. If you're betting on sports this year, you have come to the right place. We're going to be able to help you make money, consistently build profit. And actually, for some of you that are young, new at this, and smart, and that's really a tough combination when it comes to betting on sports, you're going to not even know what it's like to not win betting on sports, especially at the first of the year. Because I have clients that have been with us for 20-plus years, 30 years now, coming up on 30 years. And those guys, inevitably, at some point in their life, most likely lost betting on sports on their own, lost early in the year, 1 year, and then finally yelled uncle and said, I need somebody who does this full time, who knows what to do. And so they learned the hard way, but now they've gone decades, a lot of them, not losing to start the year. And that is, we're only able to talk about that now. We can't talk about that in November because nobody cares at that point. But it is a huge, huge part of building bankroll over the summer is something that we can talk about. We've got a little bit of time left on that, but it's something that we can hit on starting in March and April, which is super important to have a successful year. Having enough money to not make decisions based on short-term results. And so building bankroll early is important, but we're running out of that time on that. But then now we're into this, can we start the season winning? Because the mindset of a winning gambler early in the year is so much better and more conducive to success than a guy that's lost early in the year. So FatJackSports.com, some of you are going to, for the first time and in your life, be able to win starting the year. Let's talk about specifics in the NFL, Brandon. We're going to touch on this a little bit as we go through the summer because the NFL camps have reported. The preseason games start this week. Let's talk about the NFL landscape. Let me start by saying when you're betting on the preseason, and I would have told you 15 years ago, never bet on the preseason.
0: Mm-hmm.
1: It's the worst thing in the world. You should never do that. The preseason in the NFL has become something. We have made money in the preseason, betting on the preseason the last six straight years. And it is not a coincidence that it's been six straight years. And this will be the seventh year. We are going to make money betting on the preseason. Now, it is totally different. You bet totally different on the preseason than you do any other sport, certainly than football. And if you're applying in NFL betting principles to the NFL preseason, you have told me everything that I need to know about you knowing how to bet on really the preseason or football in general. But we have figured out a way to make money betting on the preseason. You go slow. It's much less money. But we will build probably 7 to 10 games worth of profit over the preseason, which starts this week. Talking about the NFL, Brandon, what are your thoughts on the NFL? You've got the Rams, obviously, 5.5 to 1 that made huge, huge moves in the offseason off a very good team already. And then it drops down to 10 to 1 or better. So there's some value if you can figure out who's going to win the NFL, the Super Bowl, other than the Rams. What are your thoughts on the NFL overall?
0: I mean, the NFC West is going to be difficult because you got the defending NFL champions. You got the Rams who reload. And then, oh, by the way, San Francisco is healthy and still pretty dang good. A lot of movement. I think we're going to see some regression from teams like, say, Baltimore. You get a regime change there. Harbaugh goes to New York. So that might not be the same kind of Ravens team that we've seen going forward. I'm curious to see the progression of guys like Love in Green Bay, Caleb Williams in Chicago. What does Detroit look like with the changes that they've had? Is Vegas competent offensively? Who knows? It's going to be a very fun NFL season because I think outside of maybe four teams, you could make a case for probably 24 to 28 teams to make the playoffs this year.
1: Which here's the thing you do in the preseason, or here's what I do. You're never going to play a favorite. I'm looking for teams over 18 to 1 or so to bet to win it all so that when we get to the playoffs, I can hedge out of that spot. I'm betting enough money that I'm trying to win. I don't need them to win it all. I just need them to be relevant in January. And this year you have a ton of teams like that, and not just because the Rams are such a sexy pick and everybody likes them because of the moves they made getting Myles Garrett and how good they were even before, but because you have other teams that should back up. You know, every year we're going to have regression, and so I try to identify regression teams, teams that were good, maybe because of schedule, maybe because of health of other teams they played. But who can I expect that was good last year based on something that is tangible that I can say they're going to back up? Because what that will then do is put somebody at least within their division in a better light. And so I look at teams, and I'm not saying these teams are going to back up. When we get closer to the start of the NFL season, I'll let you know who we would like to win the Super Bowl, who I like to win some divisions. All those future bets will be going out to clients for free at FatJackSports.com. But we'll talk more in detail about that. But right now I'm looking at teams. I will start with teams like Chicago that 2 years ago had a horrible year, not many wins. They got a real easy schedule. The next year, they play a lot of close games. They win a lot of close games that was different than what they had done before. Teams like Baltimore, they lose their head coach. Without that in place, is this a team that is due for a little bit of a regression? Defensively, they had a lot of injuries, so you have to factor that in. How does that look going forward? So those type of teams, the Chargers with another year, are they a team that can step up with that style of football and with Harbaugh at the helm there? Kansas City, obviously getting Patrick Mahomes back and getting a little more healthy, a lot more healthy. They've made some changes. That organization's been incredible over the years. There's only a few things that we know we can rely on and that we'll bet until further notice, and that is the Dallas Cowboys not winning the Super Bowl. Honestly, you can bet them not to make the playoffs, but you definitely bet on them not to win the Super Bowl because you will get good value betting against them. You'll get better value than they should. Everybody, every year, this is the year, this is the thing, they're going to win, they're not. They haven't in my adult lifetime. It's a lot like 6A teams on the west side of the state winning the 6A state championship in high school football in Oklahoma.
0: Just doesn't happen anymore.
1: It doesn't happen.
0: I mean, you played in Norman.

0: $100 or however much you bet a game in your pocket already.
1: And if you can find some idiot to bet you that a West Side team in 6A high school football at Oklahoma is going to win it, bet him. Give him 5-1.
0: Give them 8-1.
1: They're not. I mean, hey. Give them 8-1. You'd give 28-1. They haven't done it forever. They're not going to do it this year. And if and when they do, we'll readjust the math. But it's literally 95. What were you doing in 95, Brandon? You were more than 100 pounds heavier.
0: 95. I was a freshman at in the Norman Public School System.
1: Oh my gosh, that is forever ago. So I didn't know what day it was in 95. So anyway, that's definitely something we'll do. Other than that, specifically, I would definitely have trouble playing the Rams. They got the backup quarterback too. You know, they drafted the quarterback to play there.
0: Tyson.
1: Right, wrong, or indifferent. And so I like that because you always worry about quarterbacks getting hurt, especially Matthew Stafford doesn't have a lot of mobility. But I would have – it'd be impossible for me to put any hard money. I always say this. If you're betting $100 to only win $600 and you're not going to win it until Valentine's Day, if you sign up at FatJackSports.com, you should be able to do much better than that. You should be able to make a lot
0: more. You can turn that $100 into $600 in a weekend.
1: Exactly. You probably don't want to put a lot of money on the Rams to win the Super Bowl. We can find better spots for that. And we'll talk about those as we go through the next couple of weeks or so. FatJackSports.com. Get signed up today and make money this year betting on sports. Brandon, any final thoughts?
0: It's not just football, and we'll talk about that in the coming weeks about everything that is offered under the Fat Jack Sports Betting Service umbrella. Premier League Soccer starts in the middle of August, so before college football even starts, we'll be underway with Premier League picks. As you mentioned, basketball season will start in October for the NBA. That rolls into college basketball, which will start in November. And then the players props for the NFL is something that has been a huge asset for us over the last few years. That'll obviously get started probably in the preseason as well with some long season-long plays, futures there. That just kind of rolls right in through football season, through the Super Bowl. So
1: and adding
0: it's not just football.
1: And adding those sports now works out to less than about $40 a week. Very inexpensive. If you wait until Premier League starts, it costs closer to $100 a week. If you do it now, it's about $40 a week. So you save money. Same with players props, same with UFC, same with all those sports. $20 to $40 a week is what you pay when you invest in that long term. Now, if you're new, what I just went over, you're new to the sports gambling world and you're going to start, you're going to do it. That was a way to tiptoe in. But obviously, if you're going to bet anything more, you get all these sports right now, you save a bunch of money, get signed up today and win this season. Don't dig yourself a hole and enjoy your year. All right, next week we're going to talk a lot more about college football. We're going to break down the Sooners and the Cowboys' schedule, figure out what's going on with them, talk a little bit more about the NFL, and get you ready to make money as we'll be into NFL preseason by this time next week. Thank you guys so much for listening.
0: Get involved with the prediction markets. You don't have to leave the state anymore to place your bets if you're in Oklahoma. So it's a good time to be involved.
1: Guys, have a great weekend. 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Don't drink and drive until next week. For Brandon and the Fat Jack, this has been the Fat Jack Sports Hour.
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0: 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ZT Cigars now open in Edmond, 164th and Penn, in OKC on West Britton Road next to the original Johnny's, and in Yukon, Vandement and Cornwell. 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
4: I'm Mia O'Brien. We begin in the Major League Baseball. The Red Sox beat the A's 13-1 for their ninth straight dub. The Guardians get back on track with an 8-2 win over the White Sox, who have now dropped five of their last six. The Mets have won four straight. They beat the Pirates tonight 6-4. Games currently in progress. At the end of seven, the Yankees, the Braves, scoreless and have combined for seven total hits. The Phillies trail the Blue Jays midway through the seventh, 4-2 in Philadelphia. The Astros lead the Padres 4-2 in the fifth. And the Diamondbacks in front of the Dodgers, 2-0. That game is in the top of the sixth. Off the field, the Athletics and longtime GM David Forrest have mutually agreed to part ways after nearly three decades of service. The announcement comes less than 2 years removed from the A's impending move to Las Vegas and less than 1 year removed from Forrest agreeing to a contract extension. More members of the 2023 NFL draft class got paid today as the Titans made Peter Skoronski the highest paid guard in NFL history. It's a 4-year, $100 million deal with $88 million of it guaranteed. Three games on the docket in the WNBA tonight. The Mystics hold on for a franchise-tying sixth straight win over the Dream, 79-74. The Connecticut Sun with an upset win at home over the Mercury, 75-72. Kelsey Plum, newly acquired, with 25 points in the loss for Phoenix. And currently in the third quarter, the Golden State Valkyries lead the Dallas Wings 62-48. For more scores and analysis, check out ESPN.com and the all-new ESPN app. My weekly Heisman Straw Poll non-SEC, non-Big Ten edition is coming your way next here on Game Night with Q Myers and yours truly right here on ESPN Radio.
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2: Clearly, the batting average is not something that everyone appreciates in this day and age of baseball. I do. I really appreciate that. But
3: man, somebody told me, I had some people on, obviously, social media, told me I was like a dinosaur because I still cared about batting average.
2: Well, then I'll be that dinosaur right there next to you. Myron Metcalf called me out on my age earlier today anyway.
3: Yeah, he was like, Myron, yeah, here you on almost 50.
2: Yeah, I know. I'm glad I wasn't trying to keep that a secret or nothing.
3: Yeah, my man was, yeah.
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2: Around these parts, batting averages do still matter. Right? Put the bat on the ball.
5: Hey, I made fun of the Yankees and the Braves. 7 combined hits through 6 innings. Hey, what are we doing?
2: Look, man, look. The A's, who have lost 9 games in a row, they need to work on putting the bat in the ball. They literally had 2 hits all game, struck out 14 times. You know what they needed to do? Put the ball in play. Just put the ball in play and let somebody make a play.
5: A wise man once told me, Q, whether it's playing baseball, talking sports on the radio, working your day job, stop trying to go for the home run. Sometimes you just got to hit singles, doubles, and get on base each and every day. That's all we can do.
2: And that's why I was such a big fan of Ricky Henderson. He got on base by any means necessary. And then you know what he did? He made the magic happen.
5: He did something with it.
2: He got on base. He did a little dancing. He did a little shimmy. He did a little jig. He did whatever he had to do. And he ended up on second. He ended up on third. He stressed you out. And next thing you know, he's at home talking about, popping my collar, I scored another run. Just saying. Rest in peace to the greatest of all time. Just throwing it out there. Shout out to my guy, Ricky Henderson. It is Game Night here on ESPN Radio, the all-new ESPN app. SiriusXM Channel 80 and TuneIn. 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She's Mia O'Brien. I'm Q Myers. And I love the fact that college football is right around the corner for multiple reasons. One, I love the fact that high school football is right around the corner. That means college is about to start. Once college starts, that means the NFL is here. So, look, I got the plan, right? I know what the calendar says, and I know what boxes we're trying to check off. But when it comes to college football, we start thinking about the Heisman, and we start thinking about early candidates. And we always see people that we know, hey, that guy's going to be a Heisman candidate next year. And then it ends up being Fernando Mendoza, who was not on any of our radar. But unlike everyone else, Mia, you got the finger on the pulse, and you'll give it to us right now, your top Heisman candidates.
5: Well, and Q, even if these individuals aren't finalists come December in New York City, ultimately, we want to give you those names that you have to keep an eye out for, yep, not just in the Heisman race, but in college football at large. The Colt Heroes, we love them here on Game Night on ESPN Radio.
2: You gave us Haynes King last year.
5: I gave you Byron Brown. Yep. I gave you Devin Dampier. A lot of those players became stars, if only in a couple of households nationwide, because they listened to Game Night here.
2: Boom.
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5: Radio.
2: It is.
5: Simple as that. Q, this week I've got 5 names. We're going non-SEC, non-Big Ten, because each of the last 2 weeks we have specifically honed in on those 2 conferences, the Big Two, if you may, because of their media days going on that week. And so we go outside of the only 2 conferences that matter to some. And we begin in the great state of Utah.
2: Okay.
5: This was a tough one because I wanted to put our friend Devin Dampier, of course, yeah, the quarterback for the Utah Utes, back for another year after transferring in from New Mexico State in this week's straw poll. Ultimately, when you look over at DraftKings, he's plus 7,200 to win the Heisman. That's not awful odds. But this guy, who also plays in the Big 12, who plays at the rival institution down the road in Provo, is plus 5,500. He is going to be a true sophomore. His name is Bear Bachmeyer, the quarterback for the BYU Cougars, who ultimately came up a game shy of making the college football playoff. He had 15 passing touchdowns last year, 11 rushing touchdowns, was 4th in the conference in passing yards. My thing is, Q, he's a lot of fun to watch.
2: Yeah.
5: He kind of, dare I say, has the potential to be the next Tim Tebow-like dual-threat quarterback who's probably not an NFL prospect, but at the same time, he's a great college quarterback. His head coach decided to come back. Shout out to friend of the program, Coach Siaki. We love you.
0: Yes.
5: And then, of course, you have L.J. Martin, who was the Offensive Player of the Year in the Big 12. He is also back for his redshirt senior year, and I just did a quick Twitter search of him. That dude is yoked, and if you got him in the backfield with Bachmeier, look out, opposing defenses.
0: So I'm assuming for him to have a chance to get to New York and actually be a Heisman Trophy candidate, that 15 passing touchdowns is probably going to have to be closer to 25.
5: Yes.
0: Right?
5: Yes. He was only a freshman last year, though.
0: Well, no, I know. And then still have, you know, obviously the touchdowns on the ground as well, because he can do it, like you said, both ways. Very Tim Tebow-like. So if you're up there in the upper 20s in touchdown passes, and then you throw in a double-digit amount on the ground as well, and obviously you're giving your team an opportunity, I could definitely see him in the conversation. That's a good under-the-radar name to kind of file away and say, oh, yeah, that's right. Mia O'Brien told us about him on game night on ESPN Radio as a Heisman candidate.
5: Shout out to Coach Sataki, truly,
0: yeah.
5: A friend of
0: Fantastic
5: game night.
0: Fantastic dude. Fantastic
5: we love Kalani
0: dude.
5: Sataki.
0: Yep.
5: Also, on the subject of coaches, this next name comes with his coach from North Texas to Oklahoma State. His name is Drew Mestemaker. So there's familiarity with Eric Morris, who became the 25th head coach in program history back in November. And, of course, we know who he replaces, which good luck trying to replace Gundy. But, hey, someone's got to do it. Mestemaker led all of college football last year in passing yards. They love to throw that thing around at North Texas, 4,379 yards. But he was efficient, too, Q. Fifth in QBR. He's currently plus 6,500 to win the Heisman Trophy, according to DraftKings. And don't sleep on the touchdown number either. He was tied for second most behind only one Fernando Mendoza.
0: There you go. And look, and again, Fernando Mendoza for the longest last year wasn't on anyone's radar. Well, not last year, but going into last year wasn't on anyone's radar. He got on the radar really quickly. So it was because of segments like this, you know, that he gets on the radar. So I can see that. How does that translate, though? How does the North Texas success translate? That's
5: well, it's the
0: question.
5: Big 12, and I think the Big 12 is wide open right now. I mean, look, everyone's going to factor in Utah and Arizona just because of the longevity of those two institutions. I think that Iowa State is in a bit of a rebuild right now, of course, with Matt Campbell leaving. So that does throw a wrench in all this. Avery Johnson's back at Kansas State. They will also have a new head coach, even if Colin Klein obviously has experience with the program.
0: You got Texas Tech that should be Texas Tech.
5: Yeah.
0: Right.
5: But who's the quarterback?
0: Yeah, they'll figure it out.
5: It's Will Hammond, who's back for another go-round, but he's also coming off of an injury, and that's where I look at the DraftKings odds, and I see him plus 4,000, which is top 18-ish to win the Heisman. So maybe they know something we don't, Q.
0: Their defense will be solid at Tech.
5: At number three, I want to go to the ACC. Okay. I want to go to one of our favorite names in all of college football. I'm going to attempt it. Here we go. Jaron Sagapatelli. Did I do it right? I swear I'm going to be ready once the season kicks off. I promise, JKS. I got you. Jaron Kiowe. Sagapatelli.
0: JKS sounds great. That's
5: JKS.
0: I would have stuck with that the first time.
5: Cal DBU, yes. Tosh Lapoy returns home to the Bay Area. I think he is going to surprise a lot of folks as the head coach after being the defensive coordinator up at Oregon. Of course, the defensive line coach previously here in Jacksonville and an assistant coach under Nick Saban. JKS is plus 8,000 to win the Heisman, Q, which was a bit surprising after he kind of lit the world on fire midway through last season.
0: Well, I mean, again, you're looking at Cal, right? And so they're not going to get the love that other programs are going to get until they go out there and prove it. Until all of a sudden they win a big game and all of a sudden they're on the radar. It's like, wait, hold on. How did that happen? I think that's why it's going to take a little bit longer. But, I mean, you go out there and you make some big plays and you start, you know, especially against some of the bigger opponents. What's the schedule look like for Cal? What's the big game?
5: That's a big question, Q. I mean, what is the ACC? Because I'll spoil you, spoiler alert. My number two quarterback does come from the ACC as well. It's Darian Mensah, who trades ACC institutions as he heads from Duke down to Miami. More on him here in just a second as I do pull up that schedule for our friends
0: Clemson here
5: with Cal. Yeah, they got Syracuse. They got UCLA right out of the gate. I think UCLA is going to be better than people give them credit for. Shout out to Bob Chesney. They're at Syracuse, Wagner at home, home against Clemson. UNLV, we talked about that game last night as our games that could change the trajectory of the playoff if Dan Mullen and the Running Rebels make a statement and find a way into the Group of Five race for that lone playoff spot.
0: Maybe at SMU. Maybe that one. Maybe that's the real big game. Yeah. Clemson and SMU probably be the real two big games that could be the Heisman moment. You know, to be in the Heisman Trophy race, you got to have your Heisman moment.
5: Right. And there's going to be plenty of opportunities for that moment for Mensa at Miami, who I am awarding the Cam Ward Memorial nomination for our Heisman straw poll outside of the Big Ten and the SEC, because ultimately, much like Cam Ward, Darian Mensah did more with less at Duke. He's currently plus 1,200 to win the Heisman Trophy. He was number two in the country last year in total yards thrown. He was tied for second with the aforementioned Drew Mestemaker at North Texas in touchdowns thrown, only threw six picks. And of course, people forget Duke didn't make the playoff, but they did win the ACC title. Also got sacked 27 times, and that's the number that I circle twice, Q, because he's going to have a better offensive line, with all due respect to Manny Diaz and the outfit in Durham. He's going to have a better offensive line with Mario Cristobal as his head coach in Coral Gables.
0: Absolutely. And there's a lot of high expectations, right, for everything going on with Miami, right? Is the U back or not?
5: I think they are, just because I believe in Mario. I've interacted with him enough, and I want them to win. I question his X's and O's in terms of game clock management. But in terms of building a program, setting a standard, there's no one who I trust more.
0: But that's the question. That's going to be the question, right? After hearing the U's back, the U's back, the U's back. Look, they came up short against Indiana. These things happen. If they're truly back, they'll have a nice run this year. And if they have that nice run this year, then your guy is going to have an opportunity to be there in New York representing.
5: Last name for me, he's currently the betting favorite over at DraftKings to win the Heisman Trophy, and his name is C.J. Carr. Yes, I'm including Notre Dame in this non-SEC, non-Big Ten Heisman straw poll, plus 700, slightly better than Arch Manning, the second-best odds at plus 750. C.J. Carr, sixth in QBR last year. Mm-hmm. He's got the best team around him, Q.
0: Yep.
5: That's why he's going to be in the Heisman conversation.
0: There's no doubt about it. Marcus Freeman is a hell of a coach, and C.J. Carr is also going to be playing on Sundays. So, he has a bright, bright future, and I definitely believe he'll be a guy representing in New York and has a chance to be that Heisman Trophy winner, that next Heisman Trophy winner. She's Mia O'Brien. I'm Q Myers. It's Game Night here on ESPN Radio. We continue with the college game. We'll do that next on Game Night on ESPN Radio, the all-new ESPN app, SiriusXM Channel 80, and tune in.
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5: This team consistently week over week, game over game. Although he is 0-for-3, I should note that, Q. And we also have the young kids now who also can hit. So.
0: Well, check this out. If the Yankees lose tonight, the Red Sox will be in second place in the AL East and the first in the wild card spot. That's wild. They haven't been better than third in the AL East since the start of the season.
5: I mean, weren't they like 18 games 1-0. Back? Something
0: they were
5: like
0: so
5: that?
0: Far back. They were so far back, and they've just been... All they've been doing, what do they say? Chopping wood, climbing
5: chop
0: that
5: wood,
0: tree.
5: Carry water.
0: Exactly. They've been doing that. That's all they've been doing, and winning, and more winning. And so they currently are the hottest team in baseball. The Red Sox riding that 9-game winning streak. The Braves trying to be there as well. Again, they're up 1-0 on the New York Yankees. So we'll continue to update you on that. What you got?
5: You know who else does a lot of winning, or at least that's what we're told. The Los Angeles Dodgers, and they have not been doing a lot of winning lately, Q.
0: No, they haven't. They're losing again right now. As a matter of fact, they're down 2-1 in the bottom of the sixth, and they're coming off of what? They're on a 6-game losing streak right now, have lost 2 series in a row. So we'll update you on the Yankees. We'll update you on the Dodgers. We'll update you on a little bit of everything. She's Bill O'Brien. I'm Q Myers. It's game night here on ESPN Radio, the all-new ESPN app, SiriusXM Channel 80, and tune in. 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And speaking of the Dodgers, don't forget 30 for 30's new series, The Betrayal of Shohei Ohtani, is available now on all major podcast platforms. The Betrayal of Shohei Ohtani is presented by Gusto, and it is Sister Sledge approved. So you definitely want to make sure you check that out. Now, Mia, we've been doing a lot of college football. You were given the Heisman. There's some more college, I don't want to say antics, but there's some things going on. Some things that I know that you were really trying to deep dive into, including offensive lineman Cole Hudson, who rejoins Texas after getting his 5th year. But there's some things going on with this, so go ahead and break it down for
5: us. Yeah, so the story goes, Q, that Cole Hudson, in his 4 seasons at UT, mm-hmm. played in 48 games, 23 starts, 3 different positions along the offensive line, and so he played 4 seasons of college ball, so that would suggest...
0: He's done.
5: So he goes undrafted. He went to minicamp with both the Browns and the Cowboys, never signed a professional contract because he knew that there was a chance that the NCAA, because it is sick and tired of having to hear appeals when it comes to medical red shirts, mm-hmm. may be approving a new 5-in-5 rule. That means 5 seasons of eligibility, either once you enter a college program or on your 19th birthday, if you are still in high school at that time.
0: Right.
5: You have 5 years to play your five seasons of eligibility. And so some players, not just in college football, Q, but in basketball and volleyball, we've seen this across the NCAA landscape, because they knew there was a chance that they may be granted a fifth year, they did also enter the transfer portal, even though they had actually graduated. Now, in Cole Hudson's case, he wanted to go back to Texas, right, and he was able to do so by filing a lawsuit against the NCAA in Travis County, Texas. He sought that extra year of eligibility, and sure enough, he is approved. He's headed back to Austin. Good for him. But we're also especially seeing in college basketball right now,
0: yeah,
5: players who have tested the waters of the pros, just like Cole Hudson, who's the only real name in the NFL and in the football circles who we've seen actually go to camp with a pro team and now revert back to the college game. But we saw a lawsuit come down in Colorado earlier this week, similar to the one that Hudson filed again in Texas, where Justine Passat, who plays for the Las Vegas Aces, was drafted by the Indiana Fever. Now, granted, she said she had no idea she would be named a plaintiff in this case, so not really sure how she got thrown into the mix, but several players who have exhausted their 4 years, or at least what we thought was your 4 years of college eligibility on the basketball hardwood, and now are either playing overseas, playing in some sort of professional basketball league here in the United States, and now looking to return to college. And so it's really difficult for me to decipher all this, Q, because I understand, and I spoke with a lot of coaches at ACC meetings in Amelia Island back in May on the basketball hardwood about this. I understand for those who are sick and tired of having to file the appeal,
3: right,
5: for a medical hardship waiver. I get it. This makes a clear delineation of if that season is necessary in your 5 years, you're good. I.e., Juju Watkins. There's no question. And granted, for her, she took all of her junior season off, and so she obviously has the opportunity to return for a fifth year if she chooses to, but now there's no question of it. She doesn't have to apply for a medical redshirt.
3: Right.
5: The other side of it, too, especially in basketball, is the influx of European players who have signed pro contracts overseas, and then they try to enroll in college when they're 22,
3: right, exactly,
5: 21 years old. Now, this is a clear rule. It's 5 and 5, but you have between the ages of 19 and 24 to complete those 5 years. You cannot be enrolling at age 23 or getting drafted, playing in the G League, then turning around and saying, well, now I'm going to come back to college and I'm 24 years old. No. That, no more. That's not allowed.
0: And, you know, the thing about it is I'd be okay with that if I believed that they were actually going to hold that and be consistent with it. This, yeah, the big problem that I have with this whole thing is that the NCAA is so inconsistent, and there's so many different ways that these guys are finding to get more eligibility. You know what I mean? And then there's medical, you know, red shirts that have been claimed, or medical, you know, exemptions that have been claimed, and some get approved, others don't. And it's like, okay, so what's the, you know, what's the
5: threshold?
0: What's
5: here?
0: The fine line here? Why does that one get approved and not? So it almost seems like sometimes they close their eyes, they put their hand into the little basket and pull out a name. Oh, you get an extra year of eligibility. Sorry, you don't. Oh, you get an extra year of eligibility. You don't. You know what I mean? Like, it's so inconsistent. So if you can give me something that is consistent, that I know that this is what it's going to be, I'll sign up for it. I'll be okay with it. But the minute that it's not consistent, then I'm going to say, what the hell are we doing?
5: I'm just very curious. How many student athletes, we always hear about, for the next 3 to 5 years, I'm taking my talents to insert name of school or
0: right,
5: city here. How many kids are now going to approach their academic, yes, I'm going to say it, their academic studies through the lens of, well, I've got 5 years to do this. I'm going to be here for 5 years.
0: Right.
5: Or I'm going to bounce around to different schools in the span of 5 years, and I'm going to get to play for 5 seasons of college.
0: Yeah, and look, traveling around on a college dime for 5 years is not a bad lifestyle.
5: Especially when you can make NIL money.
0: Especially when you can make NIL money. If you don't go pro, you could end up being some kind of ambassador at that school, insert whatever school it is, right? You could be one of those guys that ends up being, or young ladies that ends up being on campus, and, you know, they're a brand manager, whatever you want to call it. There's so many different ways to work it. And again, I'm not mad at them. I'm not mad. Look, hey, get as much out of it as you possibly can, but give me consistency. That's all I ever ask for, right? Regardless of what the rule is, regardless of what you're looking for, just be consistent with it. Don't make me wonder, well, how did that person get eligibility and that person didn't?
5: Well, it's kind of like how we had the reviews on PIs. Well, now we don't have to worry about medical hardship waivers until someone needs a sixth or a seventh year.
0: Exactly. So we'll see. We'll see if we can get some consistency. The Boston Red Sox, they are nothing but consistent. That's next here on Game Night on ESPN Radio.
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5: 2-1. Off the field, the Athletics and longtime GM David Forst have mutually agreed to part ways after nearly three decades of service. The announcement comes less than 2 years away from the A's impending move to Las Vegas and less than 1 year removed from Forst agreeing to a contract extension. More members of the 2023 NFL draft class got paid today as the Titans made Peter Skoronski the highest paid guard in NFL history. It's a four-year, $100 million deal with $88 million of it guaranteed. Three games on the slate in the WNBA tonight. The Mystics hold on for a franchise record sixth straight win over the Atlanta Dream, 79-74. Shakira Austin with yet another double-double. The Connecticut Sun with an upset win over the Phoenix Mercury at home, 75-72. The newly acquired Kelsey Plum with 25 in the loss for Phoenix. The Valkyries, the Wings, still going at it in Dallas. Golden State in front, 86-69. For more scores and analysis, check out ESPN.com and that all-new ESPN app. A record-setting night in Fenway as the good vibes keep on rolling. We bring you the latest in Major League Baseball next on Game Night with Q Myers and yours truly right here on ESPN Radio.
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0: Alongside Mia O'Brien, I'm Q Myers. 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
21: The Major League Baseball stories of the day that you need to know.
2: There's one. There's two. Can they get three? It's a triple play.
21: This is Game Night's Triple Play.
0: I think the only thing that did not happen in this Red Sox-Athletics game was a triple play. I think that might have been the only thing that didn't take place in this game. But I'll tell you what, they didn't need a triple play because they had Peyton Tolley dealing.
6: The big lefty kicks and deals. Swing and a miss, strike three! 97! It is 14 strikeouts through six for Tolley. The Red Sox lead the A's 9-1, and Tolley has been dominant.
5: 14 Ks, tie for the second most in a game by an AL rookie over the last 50 years. He trails only, well, Roger Clemens. I'd say that's pretty good company, Q Myers, who fanned 15 in August of 1984 against the Kansas City Royals as a rookie.
0: Man, first of all, I got to give the Red Sox so much props for everything that they've been able to do, right? 27-3 over their last 30 games. Right? So I got to give them all the props. Seventh team in the last 100 years to have 27 or more wins in a 37-game span. Now, on the flip side of that, I've also got to dog my Athletics because they're like...
5: The floor is yours, Q. I'm excited to be taken to church right now.
0: No, I'm just saying, like, first of all, a rookie, and I don't want to take anything away from Peyton Tolley, but you strike out 14 times... You only get two hits on the whole game. You know what I mean? Like, what do you do? Where is your sense of pride? Where is your sense of anything? Where is your sense of I can put the bat on the ball? I just don't get it. And so as far as the Red Sox, they're 27-3 over the last 30 games. The A's are like 7-33 over their last 40. And at one point in July, they were 38-38. That's just awful.
7: Nothing can stop me. I'm all the way up.
5: But I asked you, Q, I asked you earlier tonight here on Game Night on ESPN Radio, what is the way up? What is the way out of just the absolute downtrodden state of the Athletics at this point?
0: Like, they need to call a town meeting, right? They need everyone.
5: But what town do they play in?
0: That's a great question. That's what they need to figure out.
5: I don't know
0: first.
5: Where this meeting would be.
0: I'm assuming it's going to be in the area of the new stadium.
5: Okay, right, so in Las Vegas, so you will be at the meeting.
0: Right there, yeah. Well, maybe they need me to leave the meeting.
5: Hey, listen, they don't have a GM right now, so you are ready. You are at the ready if they need.
0: They do have a lot of injuries this year. I mean, I'll give them that. But, man, they got to figure some things out. They really do. And so they have plenty of time. They're not going to be here until 2028, so I'm not going to ride them too bad. But, man, I mean, they're just embarrassing themselves. And then, like I said, on the flip side, I don't want to take anything away from the Red Sox because it don't matter who they're playing. They're crushing it.
5: Well, and that's what I was going to say, Q. They've had injuries. Roman Anthony hasn't played since May.
0: Right.
5: He was supposed to be the great hope for the Boston Red Sox in this new iteration. They haven't had Isaiah Kiner-Falefa. They haven't had, at least over the last few days, Wilson Contreras, who, of course, is day-to-day. You saw him in the Home Run Derby if you're not following the Red Sox regularly. Trevor Story's on the 60-day IL. Adley Rutschman, who they just acquired from the Baltimore Royals, is on the 10-day IL. Curtis Meade's on the 10-day IL. Like, I could keep going.
0: Right.
5: And that's been the nature of a team that, again, fired its manager in the first month of the season and has still found a way here in the dog days of summer to go 27-3.
0: Man, you want to talk about exact opposites. Check this out. After play on June 24th, the Red Sox fell to a season-worst 14 games under 500, right?
5: Mm-hmm.
0: 14 games under 500. On June 19th, the A's were 38-38. Okay, so they were at 500. With the win on Saturday, the Red Sox could move to a season-high 14 games over 500 just 45 days later. How about that?
5: It's incredible. It's improbable. Let's hear from their interim manager about Peyton Tolley and what he did tonight, but also just the nature of what the Boston Red Sox have been of late.
4: The first inning, watching a bunch of 99s and things like that, and you see the ball coming out of his hand. And you kind of see the line on it, and he's just filling up the zone. When you see him like that, you feel like this got a chance to be pretty good. It's pretty telling when he's got that fastball early and he's filling up the zone that it's pretty good. So, I mean, and he sustained it, you know. I mean, it wasn't 99s, but he was sustaining 97-plus for most of the game. So it was really, really awesome.
0: Yeah, Tolley was in his bag. He was. First pitcher since pitch-by-pitch data has been tracked in 88 with 14 strikeouts in an outing of 85 or fewer pitches. So it's not like he was exhausting himself getting it done, right? It was like 1, 2, 3. You're out.
5: I just feel like that answer from Chad Tracy almost is a microcosm of the Boston Red Sox as a whole, though, Q.
0: Yeah.
5: Somehow, some way, they sustain this crazy 98-mile-per-hour fastball over a month span.
0: I thought when it hit the All-Star break, it was going to kind of slow them down. I figured that was the one team in baseball that didn't want to stop because they were on a roll right before the All-Star break. Man, they hit that All-Star break, came out and said, hey, don't worry about us. We're good.
5: We're going for 15, baby.
0: We're good. We are straight. And they really are, man. And they're just, like I said, I'm so impressed with the way that they're playing. I say it all the time, Mia. There's teams that you watch for certain reasons. Like, everyone's tuning into the Dodgers because now they want to hate watch, right? I'm watching the Red Sox now, not because they're my team, but because this is incredible what they're doing. So every day, before this show gets started, I'm like, hey, what those Red Sox doing? Hey, I'm watching this game. I mean, literally, when this show started, I told Sister Sledge, I know what made me look. And she's like, what? I was like, this whooping that the Red Sox are putting on the A's, right? And not because the A's are so embarrassing, but the Red Sox are just that stinking good.
5: Well, and that's why I was going to say, you were watching your team tonight. Unfortunately, your
0: not
5: team
0: by choice.
5: Not about the Red
0: it,
5: Sox.
0: Wasn't, it wasn't by choice, Mia. They just happened to be the next victim. That's all. That wasn't my option. I didn't search the channels looking for the A's game. I searched the channels looking for the Red Sox game. It's like the Warriors back in the day when growing up in the Bay, when we used to go to the game to see the team that came into town. Oh, Gary Payton's coming to town. Shaq's coming to town. Kobe's coming to town. Michael Jordan's coming to town. Allen Iverson's coming to town. Now we go to see Steph, right? Now we go to see the Warriors. Back in the day, we came to see the other guys.
5: Well, while you were counting stars, Peyton Tolley was counting strikeouts.
8: Yes. I try not to. So, I mean, I lose count. Can't count very high. But sometimes, it was just like, just keep going, fill up zone.
5: That's a Hall of Fame quote on game night. That's going in the Pantheon right there.
0: That is great. We just got to hold on to that. I can't count very high. That is great. And look, he had to count high. He had 14 strikeouts in 85 pitches.
5: And don't look now, Q. The Yankees down to their final three outs, down 2-0 to the Atlanta Braves. They are currently now tied with the Red Sox, 4.5 games back of the Rays, who, by the way, currently in front of the Mariners 2-0. That one's in the bottom of the seventh inning. And so The Boston Red Sox could move all the way to second place and finally move in front of the Yankees, who, again, they were 15 and a half games back of not too long ago.
0: That's incredible. That is incredible. And did that one go final yet?
5: It is in the bottom of the ninth.
0: Okay. Wow. Yeah. I mean, again, this is one of these, and I feel like we see them. We don't see it every year, Mia, but we see it, you know, once every couple years where a team just goes an incredible run. Like the Guardians, I don't want to say it too loud because Emmett will call us. Emmett Golden, our...
5: No, he's at some steakhouse I saw. He forgot to tweet out his picture, but he tweeted out a picture of the drink that he got custom made. Yeah,
0: good. Because I don't want to give too much Cleveland love because Emmett will say something. But we saw the Guardians come back, you know, make a heck of a comeback. This could be what this is for the Red Sox. I mean, I keep waiting for that shoe to drop. It don't look like it's dropping anytime soon.
5: It does not. And I also look at the run the Seattle Mariners went on last year.
0: Yes.
5: I certainly look at the run the Toronto Blue Jays went on last year. And while I question whether or not this can be sustained from early August all the way through October, at the same time, if we're to say that Peyton Tolley and his fastball are a microcosm of the Boston Red Sox this season, he's still throwing flamethrowers.
0: Yeah. Yeah, he is. He is, and they are as well. 13-1, they get the victory over the Athletics. She's Mia O'Brien. I'm Q Myers. It's game night here on ESPN Radio. Jaden Daniels, he was pretty injured and banged up in year number two. What's year number three look like for the young quarterback in D.C.? That's next on game night on ESPN Radio on the all-new ESPN app.
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0: What you got?
1: The road to Super Bowl 61 starts here.
0: 58. End zone. Touchdown.
1: Yeah. 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The Washington Commanders.
2: The Commanders just added Stephon Diggs, so that not only answered one question, who would be their number two receiver opposite Terry McLaurin, but now it leads to another. How much better does that make their offense? Washington will be helped if quarterback Jaden Daniels returns to his 2024 rookie form, and he's off to a good start in camp, looking comfortable in new coordinator David Blau's offense. The Commanders hope they fix their defense, limiting the pressure on Daniels to score all the time, and now getting Diggs to pair with McLaurin provides Daniels with another proven weapon. For a team trying to bounce back from a 5-12 season, that was imperative.
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4: 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She's Mia O'Brien. I'm Q Myers. 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Mia, it is a tale of two seasons when it comes to the Washington Commanders. Jaden Daniels drafted number two overall after winning the Heisman Trophy out of LSU. They go 12-5. They go to the NFC Championship game. All is good in D.C., right? They don't get to the Super Bowl, but all is good. The Commanders are back. Washington fans are excited. They've got their quarterback of the future. And then, boom, the next year, they go 5-12. Jaden Daniels misses a lot of time with injuries, and it's just a huge drop-off. Seven-win drop-off, second largest in the NFL. Only the Chiefs, with six wins in 2025 after 15 wins in 2024, had a larger drop. So I ask you, who are the Commanders going to be in 2026? Are they going to be that Jaden Daniels rookie year team? Or are they going to be last year's team?
5: Well, let's start with the good news, Q. They went from an average age of 28.6, which was the oldest roster in the NFL, to 26.8. So a little bit younger.
4: They got old quick, didn't they?
5: Well, because they were old, outside of Jaden Daniels, who's young and young at heart as well. But Dan Quinn and Adam Peters, the general manager, went out of their way to create an ecosystem around Jaden Daniels that was surrounding him with veteran talent who had been there before. I think that's a big reason why they went to the NFC Championship game in 2024. But at the same time, it was a lot of players who were on the back nine. And so Dan Quinn has had to retool this defense especially. I'm fascinated to see if the scheme evolves with the names. Sonny Styles, of course, a top 10 selection by the Washington Commanders, among some other names on a defense that is also headlined by free agent signings like Kalavon Chaisson, who's having a renaissance of sorts.
4: Man.
5: Odafe Owe, same thing, another former first-round pick who just did not pan out in his original locale, as well as Javon Kinlaw. Remember him, originally drafted by the San Francisco 49ers. You also bring in names like Leo Chenal and, of course, Mikey Samristrail, one of our favorites in the draft process not too long ago. And I'm fascinated to see if other players like Jerzon Newton out of Illinois, another high draft pick, can make the leap and help make what's a younger defense on paper actually play a new age style that can compete with the rest of the NFC.
4: Yeah, Dan Quinn needs them to. Dan Quinn really needs them to. I do believe that as quickly as he was getting love and praise for making it to the NFC Championship game, he's also getting looked at sideways like, I don't know. Right? A lot of those older players that made up that older roster were Dan Quinn specials. Were guys that he wanted to bring in, guys that he was familiar with. Can he get that turned around? That's going to be on him. You know, now they have a new OC there.
5: Yep.
4: So, you know, how is Jaden Daniels, how is his game going to change? And this is the one thing I'll say about Jaden Daniels. Big fan of his. Big fan of his coming out of LSU. Hell, big fan of his coming out of Arizona State, to be honest with you. But at LSU, he really took his game to the next level. He has to stay available. He has to be out there all the time. Even his rookie year, he was still banged up quite a bit, right? The style that he has that he plays with, where he thinks he could run you over like he did in the SEC, that'll get hit out the league. You know what I mean? That will get hit out the league. It is great to be able to have that dynamic, and Cliff Kingsbury ran a lot of those RPOs, and he's not the OC anymore. you can't just set yourself up for failure time after time after time, especially with his size. You will get hit out the league sooner rather than later, and that's not going to do anyone any good, especially the Commanders.
5: I wrote down on my notes, Q, the Blau of it all, because yeah. I do think David Blau, outside of Jaden Daniels and Dan Quinn's defense actually evolving and getting younger, is the biggest pivot point in the Washington Commander season, because while, yes, he learned at the foot of Ben Johnson and Dan Campbell up in Detroit, where he spent much of his professional career, at the same time, he has spent his entire coaching career in Washington with Cliff Kingsbury, and so I'm fascinated to see how much of a different offense we see with Blau now at the play call, at the controller, excuse me, for the Washington Commanders offense.
4: Well, I'll say this, and now they bring in Stephon Diggs, right? I mean, he's been out there, he's been saying he's going to be the best number two wide receiver. I think he's kind of gone back on that now. It feels like he could be the best number one wide receiver. Either way, all I know is what he did in Minnesota with the young quarterback was successful. What he did in Buffalo with the young quarterback was successful. Houston, same thing. Last year, New England, same thing. Now he's got Jaden Daniels going into year three, so I'm assuming

0: your point of you have to keep Jaden Daniels healthy and upright, mm-hmm. I think enhancing that running back room and not settling for just one lead tailback in Ja'Cory Kroski-Merritt, who I know everyone and their mother was really high on coming out of Arizona in his rookie campaign. Ultimately, I think this is a group that needs to have a running back by committee approach. Jeremy McNichols, one of the better fantasy third down backs in the game as well. And I think that this is a group that it has a little bit of everything in that running back room. There's a different flavor. It's a basketball roster, if you may. And I think that that is where David Blau is going to have to lean in. This idea of we cannot just solely hand the ball to Jaden Daniels and say, go be Superman. We right. have to build up the infrastructure around him.
1: Well, we'll get back to some more NFL action because right now we got to take it to the diamond.
2: Major League Baseball update.
1: All right, Mia, I need you to start celebrating.
0: Start spreading the news.
1: The Yankees. What do you know about them? They tied it up in the bottom of the ninth. It is 2-2. Ben Rice doubles with two outs at the bottom of the ninth
0: to tie it
1: at two. So there you go. I know you're feeling a little bit better about yourself now.
0: Well, the bases are loaded as well. Let's see. There's still two outs. Luis Garcia. A pitching change. Okay, good to know. Luis Garcia, newly acquired from the Washington Nationals, another opportunity to further earn his pinstripes with the bases juiced and two outs. Let's see what he can do or if we're headed to extras in the Bronx.
1: Well, and then the Dodgers. How about the Dodgers? Bottom of the eighth, they are now ahead, right? 3-2, and they were down. They're riding a six-game losing streak. They need to win desperately. They want to win desperately, right? That Tarek Skubal addition, all of a sudden, that seems like that's been a curse instead of a gift, but here they are. Now they're leading the Diamondbacks in the bottom of the eighth. Of course, Arizona's, the home team, so they're batting in the bottom of the eighth. But the Dodgers are up 3-2.
0: And while Andy Páez did homer to put the Dodgers ahead, Q, wouldn't you know? I love this. A Freddie Freeman grounds into a fielder's choice. The runners advance. A Tommy Edman single to center. You know, maybe your A's could take a lesson or two of Listen, the Yankees could learn a thing or two, too, from the Dodgers. It doesn't have to just be the long ball, folks.
1: Unnecessary strays thrown my way on a Friday night. Unbelievable.
0: You said it, not me. You want them to learn how to play Ricky Henderson-style baseball.
1: That's okay for me to fire shots at him. I mean, you fired a shot, and it went, I mean, he got me square. Oh, man, I never saw that one coming.
0: Just like that Andy Páez home run.
1: This, ladies and gentlemen, is another lesson. And it be your own people. It be your own people. She's Mia O'Brien. She's my people. I'm Q Myers. It's game night here on ESPN Radio. We turn our attention to the NFL, the QB position, the backup quarterback position. 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
6: I'm Mia O'Brien. A wild night in Major League Baseball. Let's get to the very latest. The Yankees rallied down two to the Braves in the bottom of the ninth. Last licks, they have sent this one to extras thanks to an RBI double by Ben Rice. Down 2-1, the Dodgers now in front of the Diamondbacks on the road 3-2. That game is currently in the bottom of the eighth. Bryce Harper thrown out at home in Philadelphia just moments ago as the Phillies trying to rally against the Blue Jays. Bases are juiced in the bottom of the ninth. Again, Toronto leads it 5-4. The Red Sox beat the A's 13-1 for their ninth straight dub. The Guardians get back on track with an 8-2 win over the White Sox, who have now dropped five of their last six. The Mets have won four straight. They beat the Pirates 6-4. Off the field, the Athletics and longtime GM David Forrest have mutually agreed to part ways after nearly three decades of service. The announcement comes less than 2 years away from the A's impending move to Las Vegas and less than 1 year removed from Forrest agreeing to a contract extension. More members of the 2023 NFL draft class got paid today as the Titans made Peter Skoronski the highest paid guard in NFL history. 4 years, $100 million deal with $88 million of it guaranteed. Three games in the WNBA tonight. The Mystics hold on for a franchise record six straight win over the Dream, 79-74. The Connecticut Sun with an upset win at home over the Phoenix Mercury, 75-72. And this one just went final. All Golden State Valkyries in a 94-76 win in Dallas. For more scores and analysis, check out ESPN.com and the all-new ESPN app. Backup quarterback battles. Yes, we're discussing it next across the NFL landscape on Game Night with Q Myers and yours truly right here on ESPN Radio.
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2: We always talk about you go through every single year and look at the quarterbacks who started games for the team. So obviously, quarterbacks are missing some time, so their backup quarterbacks are very important. I mean, look, in New York with the Jets, I'd say, one, they barely have a starting quarterback, right? They've got Geno Smith, but then they've got Kay Klubnik, they've got Brady Cook, they've got Bailey Zappi. Eh, okay.
3: Nah.
2: Yeah, what are we looking at there?
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2: 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I am Q Myers. 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Mia, a lot of folks look at the starting quarterback for all the teams across the National Football League, and they should. But as we know, the numbers will tell you, the backup quarterback is very important as well. And we're starting to see teams put a little bit more attention and emphasis on the backup QB because, in fact, there are so many quarterbacks that'll start in 2026. I promise you, when the season gets all said and done, Mia, we'll come back to this fine program we call Game Night on ESPN Radio and say, oh, how many quarterbacks started this 2026-27 season? And we'll look at the numbers and say, oh, 65, which will be basically double, you know, the teams that are in the league. So it's just about guaranteed your quarterback probably will not play all 17 games. And as things evolve, when it gets to 18 games and every team has an international game, guess what? You're really going to need that backup quarterback. So looking at some of the backup quarterback competitions across the National Football League, and these could be quarterback competitions for one reason or the other. A guy could be drafted. There could be a veteran in place. There could be some kind of competition, and this really stems from what we saw last night when we saw the Cardinals' Carson Beck, third-round pick for the Cardinals, look very efficient, very good, basically almost perfect, led him on a 97-yard drive, and, you know, just looked very comfortable like the guy he was at Georgia when he was still good before everyone kind of wrote him off and he had to go to Miami. So, you know,
3: and now, and lead them to a national championship game, but continue,
2: right,
3: Q.
2: Exactly. But, I mean, look, now they're making it tough in Arizona to make a decision. They've got Jacoby Brissett. They just signed him to a contract extension. Okay. Gardner Minshew, we know who he is. Keaton Slovis, you know, he's behind Beck. But I think Beck has solidified himself as, I could be your number two based off what I've been able to do.
3: Yeah, I think to start the season, again, unless there is a trade option there,
2: yep,
3: out there somewhere in the ether for Gardner Minshew or even Jacoby Brissett for that matter. I mean, heaven forbid, again, we're not wishing injury on this program, but
2: right,
3: heaven forbid a starting quarterback is to go down here in the next week or two for a contender. I would think they are much more likely, especially as we go through the list of some of these backup quarterback battles across the league, I would think they'd be more likely to want to start Jacoby Brissett week one if their starting QB is not ready compared to some of the names we're about to rattle off on this list. And so I think the Cardinals, with an eye for the future, still kind of keeping an eye on 2027 as well. I think that they'll carry three, but for how long do they carry three quarterbacks? It's tough. And look, there are teams like the San Francisco 49ers, and maybe that's a good place to begin this backup quarterback conversation, given that Mac Jones was able to come in and keep the Niners afloat while Brock Purdy missed time multiple different stints,
2: mm-hmm,
3: throughout the course of last year in which he was on the shelf, and Mac Jones kept them afloat. A prime example, and Kyle Shanahan has proven it time and time again in the Bay Area, between Nick Mullins and C.J. Beathard, quarterbacks who you would have written off. Once upon a time, Brock Purdy, who had to come in for Jimmy Garoppolo, who had to come in for Trey Lance. We're not going to talk about that part. I think that knowing that your season hangs in the balance,
2: yep,
3: even if your backup quarterback can only win you more games.
2: Or at least keep you competitive,
3: right,
2: in a stretch. If they
3: That's
2: have to go in
3: need.
2: There, you need a guy that can be competitive. I don't think San Francisco makes any kind of moves,
3: no,
2: with the quarterbacks that they have on the roster, because it's proven that they need every guy on their roster. With all the injuries that they have and they suffer, the substation, that's another conversation. But, man, they need everybody. They need all hands on deck because they're subject to injury at any time. We've talked about the Jets. How about the Steelers? It seems like they've been playing with backup quarterbacks for a while. I mean, I know Aaron Rodgers was there last year, but Mason Rudolph, Will Howard, Drew Aller, none of those scream anything to me, but maybe there's a chance that one of those guys could pop and be the true backup to Aaron Rodgers. And then once Aaron Rodgers, who says this is his last year, then they make a decision after the season which direction they go.
3: Yeah, I mean, I think the Steelers wish they could carry four quarterbacks because I think that you have to keep Howard and Drew Aller around because you want to know what they are.
2: Right.
3: I don't know if Drew Aller clears waivers and makes it to the practice squad. I truly don't know if he does as a day two pick in this past April's draft. And so he's making the roster, in my opinion. They're very high on Will Howard, who, of course, a national champion, taken in the sixth round last year. And Mason Rudolph is punching the air as I'm saying all this right now because he still believes that he never got a fair crack at this thing, I'm sure, and thus believes he at the very least is one of those top tier backup quarterbacks. That is another team, Q, that I could see making a move and trading Mason Rudolph away to a team like, I don't know, the team that I cover here in Jacksonville and the Jacksonville Jaguars, where actually the aforementioned Nick Mullins is currently slated to be Trevor Lawrence's backup for a second straight season. Carter Bradley, the son of Gus Bradley, yeah, now the defense coordinator for the Tennessee Titans, is showing the raw talent that made him an interesting prospect coming out of South Alabama. He played six seasons of college ball, Q, did not play his senior year of high school because he tore his ACL.
2: Right.
3: And in 6 years of high school between Toledo and South Alabama, he only started 2 years because of injuries, because he got beaten out for the job. And so he's still a very raw product. And so in that regards, even if you say, well, he's giving us more than Nick Mullins does, are you really that willing to be one injury, God forbid, away from trotting Carter Bradley with zero in-game regular season experience out there when you, of course, could also have Mason Rudolph because the Pittsburgh Steelers just don't have room for him?
2: Carter Bradley sounds like a guy who's been hanging around the NFL because of his last name. I mean, let's just call him spade a spade.
3: Listen.
2: He was here in Vegas. I know. He was here in Vegas as a backup.
3: He's got some pop.
2: Yeah, you just rattled off a whole lot of nothing that he's done, and he's still hung around the league. Again, hey, man, I ain't mad how you get there. You gotta find a way to stick. I'm just saying, I'm calling a spade a spade.
3: Well, the backup quarterback's job, Q, is to not just hold the clipboard and to be a great hoorah guy, but also to be in the locker room, to be that encouraging springboard to the starting quarterback. And so as we do go through some of these other quarterback rooms right now, as they're currently assembled with teams still at 90 to 91 players on their roster, another one I find very interesting staying in the AFC South, the Tennessee Titans. Will Levis said over the weekend, quote, there are not 32 quarterbacks better than me. He believes he is still a starting quarterback in the NFL. He also is behind Mitch Trubisky and Cam Ward. And then Hendon Hooker is also hanging around in Nashville.
2: I wish Hendon Hooker had a better end of his college career, right? Yeah. I mean, tearing his ACL there at Tennessee, I thought he was a really good quarterback, but I was very cautious when it comes to that Tennessee system, that Josh Heupel-led offense. I didn't know how that was going to translate into the National Football League. I know Detroit had him for a while. He's in Tennessee. I would have liked to seen him enter the league healthy just to see what he could have done. I don't know. I don't believe in Will Levis. I think that in Tennessee, Mitchell Trubisky feels really good because those other two guys I don't think really concern him as far as they're going to take his job.
3: Well, so Will Levis is probably on the trade block then, I would think, or do they straight up cut him?
2: Yeah, I don't know what stock he's earned to be traded for. You know what I mean? Like,
3: I do know a former Kentucky offensive coordinator that made Will Levis look like an NFL draft prospect, and I know he's a head coach of a team that plays in Duval.
2: Hey, look, go on and have him then. Go on and have him.
3: I'm just saying, this is something that...
2: If you're feeling froggy, then it's
3: not just people in Jacksonville that have been prognosticating this one, Q. People around the league have been prognosticating this for years because the one time we saw Will Levis look like a competent quarterback, Liam Cohen was his play caller.
2: Yeah, I don't see it. And this is the thing. Sometimes when you're really good in college, doesn't mean you're going to be really good in the NFL. And that's okay. It's not for everybody, right? That goes with all kind of position groups. I just don't think Will Levis is him. I just don't think he's got that him in him. I mean, look, he's what, fourth now? Or he's third out of four quarterbacks there? He's a guy that was drafted by the team, and then they drafted their franchise quarterback after him. You know what I mean? Like, it's just sometimes you just have to understand the writing's on the wall that you're not going to be that guy. Could you be a backup? Maybe. But at least Mitchell Trubisky, to my, you know, as far as I'm concerned, has some kind of experience, has had a little bit of success in the National Football League, where I feel like Will Levis hasn't had any.
3: Well, speaking of great college quarterbacks who we don't know how they translate to the league, the Los Angeles Rams, Q. I'm invested in this for a litany of reasons.
2: Yes.
3: None greater than the fact that once upon a time, the pride of Pierce County, Stetson Bennett the Fourth, got to know him and his family when I was doing a local documentary for when I was working at the local news station here in Southeast Georgia on him.
2: Yeah.
3: Right now, that is Matthew Stafford's backup. Of course, Ty Simpson is waiting in the wings. The Rams appear willing to roll into a season with, 38-year-old Matt Stafford. Now 3-year backup Stetson Bennett because he missed his rookie year, and that's a story for another time. And a rookie in Ty Simpson as their quarterback room. I think they're going to carry all three.
2: I don't think they're going to carry all three. I think Ty Simpson is going to be the guy.
3: Oh, you do?
2: Yeah, I don't feel good about Stetson Bennett. I like what he did at Georgia. Not a big fan of what he's done since then. I think that Ty Simpson is going to be the guy. I really do. They went and got him number 13 overall for a reason, with all the expectations are that he sits behind Stafford and learns. He gets to collect a paycheck instead of having another year of college, which I thought he was going to do. I think that it's going to be a two-quarterback run, and it's going to be Ty Simpson and Matt Stafford, and they're hoping that Matt Stafford stays healthy all season long. She's Mia O'Brien. I'm Q Myers. It's Game Night here on ESPN Radio and the ESPN app. What's coming up on the Ocho? Yeah, that Ocho. We're about to tell you about some sports that we can excel at right now on Game Night on ESPN Radio on the all-new ESPN app.
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3: Right on ESPN Radio. Comes through in the clutch. 0 for 3 up to that point. Who cares? The Yankees get it done. And yes, the Boston Red Sox are 4.5 games back of first place, which the Tampa Bay Rays did just pick up their third victory on the, or excuse me, their third victory in a row, excuse me. And now, it actually, I don't think the standings on ESPN.com have updated quite yet.
2: No, they haven't yet.
3: Okay, so once they do update, though, the Yankees will stay 4.5. Or wait, so I'm doing math right now. Help me with math, Q.
2: Hey, look, the math don't math, man. I'm a basic math guy. Look, 1 + 1 = 2.
3: Okay, so the Yankees will be 65-51, but the Rays will be 69-46. Very nice. And so, yeah, 3.5 games back for the Yankees, I guess, then, and the Red Sox are 4.5.
2: Aren't you a teacher?
3: I teach leadership, and it's at the college level. I don't have to do math. My dad's a CPA. I leave all the math to him, Q. Also, yes, I was invested in this. I'm also invested in my women's basketball fantasy league on ESPN Fantasy. But we'll talk about that
2: sick.
3: A little bit later, too.
2: You are sick. She goes by the name of Mia O'Brien. I'm just Q Myers. It's game night here on ESPN Radio, the all-new ESPN app, SiriusXM Channel 80 and TuneIn. 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And I'm excited about the Ocho. I'm actually watching right now.
3: Me too.
2: I'm seeing arm wrestling. And arm wrestling scares me and worries me. So we're going to go through some of these sports that are going on, but we're going to need the help of one Sister Sledge.
13: Okay, so by the way, this is the Ocho's 10th anniversary, and there will be 75 hours of broadcast this weekend. It started last night. It will be across ESPN, ESPN2, ESPNU, and the ESPN app. So coming up at 1 a.m. Eastern on ESPN2 is the Hollywood Steinholding Invitational. It brings together the world's most elite Steinholders in an epic head-to-head showdown to determine who can hold a liter of beer the longest.
2: Okay.
3: As a former waitress, yes, I can handle that. As a former patron of the Moonshadow Tavern in Ithaca, New York, yes, I could compete in that. I think I'd be pretty good at it.
2: Are you holding it in your hand or in your mug, or are you holding it in your system? Like you drank it and then you got to hold it in without going to the bathroom.
3: You're holding the steins, right, Tara?
13: Yep. No, you're holding a stein.
2: I don't want to hold a beer. I want to drink a beer.
13: Okay, so that's not for you.
2: Of course, responsibly while I'm at home relaxing. Just saying. PSA.
13: 7 a.m. Saturday morning on ESPN2, the Microsoft Excel World Championship Finals, an annual international esports tournament organized by the Financial Modeling World Cup, where top spreadsheet users race to solve complex gamified logic puzzles and modeling challenges in Microsoft Excel.
3: Yeah, Q, I'm sorry.
2: I'm out.
3: I am a Google Doc girly, but I try to make spreadsheets in Word because Excel scares me.
2: No, I'm out. I don't even want to attempt it.
14: It is thrilling to watch.
2: Of course you would say that. We move on.
13: 7:30 a.m. Eastern, Saturday on ESPN2. USA Jigsaw Nationals, that's what it sounds like, speed puzzling. Then at 8 a.m. Eastern, the Diving Chess World Tour, an underwater hybrid sport where players compete using a weighted magnetized chessboard placed at the bottom of a swimming pool. Thinking time is strictly limited by how long a player can hold their breath underwater before making a move and surfacing.
3: So, Q, you were in Hawaii this summer. We are planning our honeymoon. We're headed out that way next year. And while I know my husband and I will snorkel because we did so in the Keys 2 years ago, a lot of these videos scare me. Like, with the snorkels, like, people go under. I'm like, don't you have to have the tube?
2: Oh, yeah, not me. Not
3: you gotta have the tube up in the air.
2: Yeah.
3: You gotta, like, be able to breathe in some oxygen here. So, to play underwater chess, I mean, hopefully you get to wear goggles. I would assume you do. I mean, are you in a scuba suit, Tara, or what are we talking about here?
13: No, it's you go down, and it's how long you can hold your breath is how much time you have to make a move.
3: I got a lot of hot air in
13: me. That's part of the game.
3: I don't know if I can do it, though.
13: You have to hold your breath.
2: Yeah, I'm not
13: by the way, MLB update, the Dodgers just lost again. Diamondbacks hit a 2-run walk-off home run in the bottom of the ninth to win 4-3.
2: Wow, 7 in a row. 7 of them bad boys. Yeah, I'm not a swimmer. So, I mean, look, there's a time that I was able to swim underwater from, like, one end of the pool to the other. But I'm not going to sit there and try to play chess. Hell, I'm not going to try to play checkers underwater. So, yeah, I'm good. So far, I'm 0-3 on all these sports. I need a sport that I can participate in.
3: I've got like 5 written down here that I definitely am interested in. So I wonder if Sister Sludge is going to pick one of them.
13: I'm just kind of going through how they're scheduled. Saturday, ESPN2, 8:30 a.m. Eastern, fire department racing. Teams execute rapid physical fire drills. We can skip that one.
2: Yeah.
13: 9 a.m. Eastern is brewski ball, Legends of the Lane, which is skee ball. I don't know why it's called brewski ball.
3: Yes. Absolutely.
2: Ski ball. Which one is
3: sign
2: that?
3: Sign me up. That's
2: what the ski ball, the little brown balls.
3: Yeah, where you have to throw it into like different points
2: that you had at like Chuck E. Cheese back in the day. Yeah, I'm down. Put me
3: at the Jacksonville Beach bars. Either way, I'm on the high scoreboard. So yes, count me in for that one.
2: Okay, yeah, I'm in too. Let's go.
13: 9:30 a.m. Eastern Saturday morning on ESPN2. You have the Hacky Sack 2026 Championship. 10 a.m. Eastern Blaster Tag Invitational, which is competitive foam darts.
3: Oh, never mind. I thought that was going to be laser tag.
13: 2 p.m. Eastern on ESPN2 on Saturday, United Grid League, which two teams compete across the grid through a series of intense challenges that test speed, strength, and teamwork. When I was Googling it, I saw this compared to CrossFit.
3: Yeah.
2: Oh, okay. No, I'm good.
13: 3 p.m. Eastern on ESPN2 on Saturday, you have, where'd it go? The World Axe and Knife Throwing Championship.
2: That's really hard. It's really hard. We actually attempted to do that here in Vegas. We went to this spot one night when there may be a couple of beverages involved, and we decided, hey, let's go to throw some axes and knives. We're not very good at it. I think the wife was better at it than I was. I don't think that I ever got an axe or a knife to stick into the wall. But, yeah, so, no, I'm out on that one as well.
3: Tara, what time is the housekeeping game? Sorry, I'm going to jump the gun.
2: I think that was earlier today.
3: It was today?
13: Sunday and ESPN2 at 2 a.m. Eastern, they re-air the 2026 housekeeping game.
2: That's the one you want to lean into?
3: Yes.
2: Yes,
3: underrated therapeutic exercise for your girl over here. I love nothing more than cleaning the bathrooms. Truly. It's very therapeutic.
2: What is wrong with you?
13: Okay, I sliced my fingers open cleaning my bathroom 2 weeks ago, so I'll stay clear of that one.
2: Yeah, that doesn't make any kind of sense. And I think it was just vacuuming. I think it was just vacuuming. Which my mom was a stickler on how to vacuum. Like, the lines had to go a certain way. So I'm really not signing up for that anymore because it used to make double or triple work just trying to match my mom's lines that she had to have in the carpet. I'm good.
3: Do we have the bubblegum chewing contest this year?
13: I might have aired already. I also, I think my personal favorite, Saturday night, ESPN2, 11 p.m. Eastern, two goalies, all goalie game.
3: Okay.
13: It's an all goalie hockey game.
3: That's for me.
2: Oh, is it on ice?
13: I do not know.
2: Because I can't be on ice.
13: All I found was all goalie hockey game.
2: I would like to do all goalie soccer game. That would be fun. Because I can kick the ball. I don't think I'm going to be very good at it, but I can kick the ball.
3: So you know I was a goalie, right? In soccer and lacrosse?
2: Of course you were a goalie.
3: Yeah.
2: What? You're a goalie. You clean bathrooms. You
3: teach leadership.
2: Leadership, yeah. And WNBA is next on ESPN Radio.
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3: Three. Elsewhere, the Mets win their fourth straight, 6-4. Two games currently in action. The Houston Astros in front of the San Diego Padres, 6-3 in the ninth inning. The Tigers trail the Giants, 5-2. That game is in the eighth. The Boston Red Sox winners, 13-1 over the Athletics. The Guardians defeat the White Sox, 8-2 in a battle in the AL Central. Off the field, the Athletics and longtime GM David Forst have mutually agreed to part ways. The announcement comes less than than 2 years away from the A's impending move to Vegas and 1 year removed from Forrest agreeing to a contract extension. The Titans made Peter Skoronski the highest paid guard in NFL history today. It's a 4-year, $100 million deal with $88 million of it guaranteed. Three games in the W tonight. The Mystics hold on for a franchise record 6th straight win over the Atlanta Dream, 79-74. The Connecticut Sun with an upset win at home over the Phoenix Mercury, 75-72. Kelsey Plum with 25 points in the loss for Phoenix, newly acquired. And the Golden State Valkyries win it running away from the Dallas Wings, 94-76. For more scores and analysis, check out ESPN.com and that all-new ESPN app. We get you caught up to date, not just on tonight's games in the W, but look ahead to the weekend. It's game night here on ESPN Radio with Q Myers and yours truly. Straight ahead.
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2: 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I'm Q Myers. 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And, Mia, it's getting down the stretch now. A lot of these games are going to matter. Seeding matters. These games are really going to, you know, going to tell you a little something about these teams. Can they go on a streak? Are they going to all of a sudden kind of bottom out? What's going to happen with a lot of these teams? One of these games that's going to matter, the Mystics, the Dream, they were in action this evening.
6: Austin, the step through off the window, back-to-back buckets for Austin. She has compartmentalized whatever pain she was feeling from earlier on that tumble and really maximizing opportunities in the lane.
3: Dorian Kraft on the call with Ion's Friday Night Spotlight on the W. Shakira Austin, not just a double-double Q. She's the first player in Mystics history since 2015 to record 20 points, 10 boards, and 5 blocks. Emma Mieseman, the last one to do it back in June of that year.
2: You know, when you look at what the Dream didn't do, I look squarely at Angel Reese, who's been having a really good season. You know, she, I think, has been doing a lot better when it comes to shooting. She only has 7 points on the night. 16 boards, which is great, but only 7 points. 1-12 from the floor. Lowest field goal percentage of her career, 8.3%.
3: Well, you couple that with 5 fouls, and that kind of tells the story of Angel Reese's season. When she's not in foul trouble, she has been a consistent contributor for Atlanta in her first season playing for Carlos Semesco. But the bugaboo for the Dream all year long, Q, has been their depth. This idea of, can they actually get consistent production from the bench? Breonna Jones, of course, missed the first half of the season with an injury. She is back, 4 points in 21 minutes off the pine. Medina Okud, who I had such high hopes for entering her rookie season in the W, she probably should have been drafted higher than she was. Only plays 5 minutes, has 4 points in those 5 minutes. I've been campaigning for more playing time for the former South Carolina Gamecock for quite some time now, especially when you couple that with Angel Reese and foul trouble. Breonna Jones obviously gives you a different look in the front court, but I just love Okud's size.
2: Yeah, no, I think that the Dream, they have something going on, but you hit it on the head. The depth is just not there. Alisha Gray is fantastic, right? 26.6 boards on the night, 7th 25-point game of the season, but they just don't have the depth. There's so many times that I watch them play, and they will either be losing big and battle back, or they'll be leading, and then they'll fall short at the end. They'll give up the lead. They just haven't been able to close consistently enough. But I think they're on the right track. I really do. I like what they're doing. I like what the Mystics are doing now on their 6-game winning streak. I just don't want to know where this has been this whole time. They have so much talent on this roster. I've been confused all season why they haven't been more consistent than they have.
3: Well, with this win and coupled with the later result in the nightcap on Ion, which we'll get to here in just a second, the Mystics have ascended to the sixth spot if the season were to end today in the 18 playoff field. Their record sits at 18-12, and this is a team that many questioned, is Sonia Citron an alpha? Is she an A1 scorer and starter in the WNBA? Is Kiki Irafin the bus driver for this Washington Mystics team?
2: Yes, she needs to be.
3: But you've got Shakira Austin basically averaging a double-double since the All-Star break, Q.
2: I know.
3: And while she wasn't one of the shiny first-round picks of the last two draft cycles, like those two players we already mentioned and Lauren Betts, that's who's getting the job done. That's who appears to be the heartbeat of Sidney Johnson's team.
2: Well, then it's got to be a 1-2 punch, right? I mean,
3: 1-2-3.
2: Yeah, exactly. Kiki's
3: and Lauren Betts
2: be
3: is coming off the bench.
2: Yeah, that's another one that surprised me about this team. I just knew that Lauren Betts is going to have a bigger role than she's had so far. So, you know, they know better than I do. I'm just saying from a bird's eye view, from my point of view, they've got to be able to make those dynamic, talented players work. They have way too much talent to be as inconsistent as they've been. I mean, again, six straight wins, longest win streak, you know, since whenever, since what, 2019?
3: 2019. That's last year they won the WNBA title.
2: All right, that's a long time. They got to get there and be a lot more consistent. But they did have 12 blocks on the game, 9 in the first half, which is pretty incredible. Doing a little WNBA roundup here on Game Night on ESPN Radio and the all-new ESPN app. How about the Valkyries and the Wings?
0: I love how Veronica Burton always in control. She starts to go in the paint, sees there's nothing there, pulls it back out. With three on the shot clock, and she buries it.
7: That was almost a logo.
0: Wow. What a night for Veronica Burton today.
3: Veronica Burton's second game this year with 20 points and 5 assists. The Valkyries won both of those games. They get the dub tonight, 94-76 in Dallas. This is also their 17th game this season, allowing fewer than 80 points. They have won 15 straight in those instances. And Q, in our tiers last week here on Game Night on ESPN Radio, I had them as a solo tier of the Memphis Grizzlies back in Tony Allen's heyday. Mm-hmm. And that's what this feels like. Every single night you step on the floor with the Golden State Valkyries, it's hell in a cell. It's about the sum of the parts, not the parts of the sum, with Natalie Nicasse's Bay Area side. And even if you may not be as familiar with some of the names on this roster, trust me when I say this is a top, dare I say, 3 team in the W, at least as of August 7th.
2: There's no doubt about that. You know, and I think that when it's all said and done, they're going to be a top 3 team. They are really good. You know, and I just wonder when it's all said and done, when the season gets wrapped up, they get into the postseason, and whoever ends up hoisting the championship when it's over, are they going to regret not acquiring Kelsey Plum? I still can't believe that they did not make that happen. Natalie Nicasse knows her so well from her time here in Vegas with the Aces. I feel like Kelsey Plum could have put them over the top. Especially when you think about, she's in Phoenix with the Mercury doing what?
3: Right. Losing to the Connecticut Sun tonight.
2: Right.
3: But we won't talk about that. My question is this, Q. This is the same franchise that traded away the number 8 overall pick, Flauje Johnson.
2: Yes.
3: Because they were concerned about the price tag that was associated because of the slot with the number 8 overall pick on draft night. I don't want to speak for the front office of the Golden State Valkyries, but again, I'm not good at math. So I don't want to be putting that on anyone else.
2: Right, right.
3: The salary cap ain't real. I don't care what sport you play. So you can find a way to circumvent it. So if that's the excuse that Natalie Nicasse's GM and front office are giving her, we got to reevaluate that. Because if you are in your window, go for it.
2: Yeah. Just call the Clippers. They'll tell you. They give you some tips. They know how to circumvent the salary
3: cap. They're all up on the West Coast right now listening to us here on Game Night. I do want to say this, though, Q. What I think is so interesting with the Valkyries, as we do look ahead to the rest of the weekend slate in the W, what I do think is so interesting with what you just brought up about Kelsey Plum, the idea of, can you make the semifinals of the WNBA playoffs? Can you make the championship game if you don't have that headlining player? Like we said, the Washington Mystics right now, we don't know who their bus driver is. Gabby Williams or Veronica Burton, depending on the night, is probably the bus driver of the Golden State Valkyries. If Kelsey Plum goes, she is undoubtedly star.
2: She's the finisher. She'd be the finisher. That's why I thought that it made all the sense in the world that they would acquire her, and then she would be the one that helps put them over the top. But they didn't. I'll say this, though, about Veronica Burton. You want to talk about a hell of a story. do a little research off Veronica Burton and her path and how she ended up in Golden State and how she's been a star since she's been there. You want to talk about working your tail off to get where you are and earn everything that you've achieved? That right there is Veronica Burton. She has been a fantastic get for the Valkyries, and they definitely need her. Again, she's not necessarily the bus driver every single night, but more nights than not, Veronica Burton is going to show up to the party.
3: The Valkyries have now won three straight. Let's look ahead to the weekend coming up here, not just on ESPN, but throughout the W. The Aces, the Lynx, tomorrow, 1 p.m. I'm assuming this is the Ryan Rebecca Holly treatment cue, followed by a second game, this one on ABC, between the Fever and the Sky. Sidney Taylor, the all-rookie performer for Chicago, has been ruled out of this game, as has Skylar Diggins. Currently, our friends over at DraftKings for these two marquee matchups, although I don't know if the Sky necessarily qualify as that. I digress.
2: No.
3: The Lynx are 5.5-point favorites coming off of their first loss in 12 games. The Fever are 5.5-point road favorites. Again, that one, the second game, tips off at the United Center at 3:30 ESPN.
2: Yeah, look, the Aces at the Lynx, I'm so fired up for that one, right? The Raiders have practice in the morning. I get my hair cut, and boom, I'll be good to go. Right? Haircut. I'm sure I'll be watching that game, the Aces and the Minnesota Lynx, from my barber's chair. I'm sure that that's going to be the case. And then Fever at Chicago. The Fever need to win every single game that they can. Chicago's a scrappy team. They're not a very good team, but they're scrappy. So they're not just going to roll over and play dead and give you the game. So you got to go take it, and the Fever need to bounce back for sure.
3: They are in the AARP stand. The A in AARP stands for somehow alive.
2: Yep.
3: Because the Chicago Sky mathematically are still alive, and they obviously have a ton of veteran presence. So, yes, the Fever cannot take that one lightly. By the way, it's CBS on the TV side, 1 p.m. between the Aces and the Lynx. Ryan, Rebecca, Holly, 3:30 p.m. Eastern, ABC, Fever, Sky, tomorrow afternoon.
2: There you go. And then Sunday, the Aces at the Liberty. That's going to be fantastic. And the Wings at the Minnesota Lynx. So some really good WNBA action all weekend long. She's Mia O'Brien. I'm Q Myers. Coming up next here on Game Night, if you bald, we're going to highlight you next on Game Night on ESPN Radio, the all-new ESPN app, SiriusXM Channel 80, and tune in.
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0: downtown business. Keisha Cole, gotta have some ratchetness and righteousness in your life. 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
0: Oh, there's no doubt. 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Now, don't tell Freddie Coleman that because he may argue, but that's okay. 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She's Mia O'Brien. I'm Q Myers. We highlight the best of the best like this.
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3: 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I'm all the way up.
2: This is All the Way Up.
3: All the way up. All the way up.
2: On game night.
3: I'm all the way up.
0: We let that ride for a second. I'm up here acting like I'm in the club.
1: It's Friday.
0: I know. I ain't got no sense. I don't mind. Hey, man, look, Friday night, we feeling good, and we're going to show that love. We're going to do it on the diamond. Diamondbacks, Dodgers. The Dodgers so desperately need a win. Did they get one?
4: Swung on. This is hit well. Deep left center field. It's on its way. It's gone. Holy Waldschmidt.
5: Oh, what a game. Wasn't that bad. He had just thrown that same pitch, a nothing slider that doesn't break. Backs it up with another one to Waldschmidt. What a blast.
4: His second home run of the season could not have come in more dramatic fashion. And the Diamondbacks walk off the defending champs by a final score of 4-3. Unbelievable.
3: Nothing can stop me. I'm all the way up.
1: That's how you call a game winner. 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At 23 years, 304 days old, Ryan Waldschmidt is the youngest Diamondbacks player to hit a walk-off homer since Justin Upton did it back in June of 2011.
0: Dodgers' seventh straight loss. Their longest losing streak since losing seven in a row July 4th through 11th back in 2025. Their seven-game losing streak is tied for the second longest since Dave Roberts became the team's manager back in 2016. Their only longer losing streak in that time was an 11-game losing streak in September 2017. And right now, all Dodger fans said, no, don't say that. We don't want 11. 7 is bad enough. Don't you ever throw that 11 number out there. So the Dodgers need to find a way to get back to winning ways. They've lost two series in a row, and now they've dropped their seventh game. So the Diamondbacks, they walk it off. They get the dub 4-3 over the L.A. Dodgers. Again, showing that love here on Game Night on ESPN Radio and the all-new ESPN app. The Yankees, the Braves, extras.
6: And the payoff. High fly ball deep right field. This should do it. Acuna back. He'll make the catch. Garcia tags. Here's the throw. Not nearly in time. And the Yankees win a much-needed game. A walk-off sack fly. And in 10 innings, the Yankees come back to win it 3-2.
3: Nothing can stop me. I'm all the way up.
1: Start spreading the news. Michael Kay on the call for the Yes Network. Entering the day, the Yankees streak of five consecutive losses in games that have gone to extra innings. The longest active streak in the majors. That is no more. They finally get it done, Q, in crunch time.
0: Is that sweat I see on your forehead just thinking about how close that was to another loss?
1: Yeah. Well, not even another loss, but the team that we're going to talk about here in just a second creeping closer and closer in the AL East standings.
0: Well, who is that team that Mia O'Brien talks about? That would be the Boston Red Sox.
7: The big lefty kicks and deals. Swing and a miss. Strike three. 97. It is 14 strikeouts through six for Tolley. The Red Sox lead the A's 9-1, and Tolley has been dominant.
3: Nothing can stop me. I'm all the way up.
1: By the way, the Boston Red Sox have the longest active win streak in baseball at 9 games because the Atlanta Braves had a chance to tie it if they had held on against the Bronx Bombers up at Yankee Stadium. They did not. The call courtesy of WEEI 93.7 FM in Beantown. Peyton Tolley doing something that we haven't seen up in Boston since one Roger Clemens. 14 Ks, the second most in a game by an American League Rookie of the Year over the last 50 years. Roger Clemens fanned 15 back in August of 1984 against the Royals.
0: The numbers that you need to know that are most important when it comes to the Boston Red Sox. 27-3 over their last 30 games. 27-3. Seventh team in the last 100 years to have 27 or more wins in a 30-game span. That is a hell of a number right there. That's all you need to know about what the Red Sox are doing and why they're right there on the heels of the New York Yankees. How about the Rays and the Mariners? This one was a close one.
8: One ball, no strikes. From the windup, he throws. Swing, high drive, left center field, giving chase is Rodriguez all the way back to the wall, and it's gone! A home run for Johnny DeLuca, and the Rays take a 1-0 lead in Seattle.
3: Nothing can stop me, I'm all the way up.
1: 620 WDAE on the call. The Rays are 4.5 games up on the Yankees.

0: Angels and the Marlins. Look, when it's a game like this, you're just happy for Mike Trout.
1: The 2011 season, it drills this one. It's hit well out into right center field, and that ball is Trout of here. Mike Trout connects. A home run right there. It's been a while between homers for Mike Trout. Nearly a month the last time he hit one. And that's his 19th of the season. And the Angels are up and running. It's 1-0.
2: Nothing can stop me. I'm all the way up.
3: What a perfect time to hit that first home run in nearly a month, because it was Mike Trout's sixth career home run on his birthday. A happy 35th birthday to the native of Millville, New Jersey, who tied A-Rod and Mark Reynolds for the most home runs on a player's birthday in Major League Baseball history.
0: I'm just glad to see Mike Trout playing.
3: Healthy. Right?
0: I mean, yeah, that's what I'm saying. Like, him being out there healthy, we know the Angels stink. I just said the AL West is the AL mess. The Angels have been the epitome of that. I don't have to go and wax poetically about the A's. They've done that for themselves. But what a weird division this year. The American League in general has been a weird division, but yeah, man, I'm just happy to see at least Mike Trout out there playing. And yeah, hit a home run on your birthday, so there you go. Not bad at all. How about the Blue Jays and the Phillies? How did this one go out?
4: Second base on the grass, picking it up, Clement to first, to the covering Rogers, and punched out at first is Marsh. We'll see if the Phillies need or want to have a look.
5: Yeah, he's out.
4: So that does it, folks. Bend but don't break. The Blue Jays hang on to win in the bottom of the ninth, securing a 5-4 win in the first game of this three-game series.
2: Nothing can stop me. I'm all the way up.
3: Sportsnet 590, the Fan on the call. The Phillies remain in position for one of those three NL wildcard spots. The Blue Jays 15 games out of first place in the AL East, but hey. Banners fly forever. You defeated the Phillies, if only on Friday night.
0: There you go. She is Mia O'Brien. I'm Q Myers. This has been Game Night on ESPN Radio. Sports Center all night. It's coming up next on ESPN Radio. 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
6: 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The Red Sox try to win their ninth in a row against the A's.
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11: 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We got a lot to get to here as Friday becomes Saturday in the world of sports. Things are getting close to the end here of the baseball season. Pennant races abound, and we've got teams that are red hot that we did not expect to be red hot. And again, we're talking about the Boston Red Sox. Red Sox on their historical tear since the start of July, winners of eight in a row. The Red Sox 26-3 since July the 3rd. That's six more wins than any other team in baseball during that span. They've got the longest active streak in baseball, at least tied for that mark, with eight wins in a row, taking on the Athletics at Fenway. Pick up the action, bottom of the second, no score. Jaron Duran at the plate with a man on for the Sox on WEEI 93.7 FM.
7: Perkins sets the pitch. He is driven high and deep into left field. It is way back. It is gone! Duran delivers, and it's 2-0 Red Sox.
11: Red Sox would keep pouring it on at that point, and they would build a big lead. Part of the reason they were able to do that, though, is the awesome effort on the mound from Peyton Tolley. On the mound, already with 13 strikeouts in the sixth inning. Here's more from the Red Sox on the mound.
12: The big lefty kicks and deals. Swing and a miss, strike three! 97! It is 14 strikeouts through six for Tolley. The Red Sox lead the A's 9-1, and Tolley has been dominant.
11: Dominant indeed. That was his 14th strikeout. Red Sox run away with their ninth straight victory. 13-1 the final. Now 27-3 in their last 30. Just the seventh team in the last 100 years to win 27 or more in a 30-game span in a major league season. Peyton Tolley, six innings, one earned run, 14 strikeouts, tied for the second most in a game by an AL rookie in the last 50 years, trailing only Roger Clemens, who fanned 15 in August of 1984. So the Red Sox continue rolling. Here's Red Sox catcher Jake Rogers on Nesson.
13: Well, Jake, this is your first time behind the plate catching Peyton Tolley. He goes six innings, career high 14 strikeouts. How do you describe the Peyton Tolley experience tonight?
14: It was incredible. I mean, he's got the right mentality for it. I mean, he just kind of says, here it is, hit it. And I like catching guys like that. Yeah, he had his stuff. And, I mean, he made those hitters kind of, you know, big league hitters look silly. So it was a fun night.
13: 24 swing and miss, 12 called strikes. Was there anything that you called that you felt like he couldn't put down?
14: No, that's what we talked about in between innings. It was just like have confidence and throwing your stuff over the plate because, you know, you got great stuff. So, yeah, I think that was just kind of the mood of the night was just here it is, hit it, and obviously it worked.
13: Usually takes time to build up a rapport between battery mates, but what allowed you two to be on the same wavelength for how to navigate this A's lineup tonight?
14: Man, I went out and caught him a few days ago in his, you know, pre-start bullpen, and we talked for a few days, but I think, you know, the pitching staff, Connor Wong and PT really did an incredible job of kind of just prepping me for his start, and yeah, it's a good one.
11: Red Sox catcher Jake Rogers after the game, and the Red Sox 13-1 winners on Friday. Meanwhile, Red Sox interim skipper Chad Tracy, he took to his post-game press conference and was asked about when he realized that Peyton Tolley was on.
4: The first inning, watching a bunch of 99s and things like that, and you see the ball coming out of his hand, and you kind of see the line on it, and he's just filling up the zone. When you see him like that, you feel like this got a chance to be pretty good. It's pretty telling when he's got that fastball early and he's filling up the zone that it's pretty good. So, I mean, and he sustained it, you know. I mean, it wasn't 99s, but he was sustaining 97 plus for most of the game. So it was really, really awesome.
11: Meanwhile, for the A's, it was their ninth straight loss, the longest active streak in baseball. Now the Red Sox with a chance to pass the Yankees for the top wild card spot. That is, if the Yankees would fall to Atlanta. So 9 in a row for the Red Sox, but there was another team going for 9 straight wins, and that's the Yankees' opponent, the Atlanta Braves, also winners of 8 in a row going into play on Friday. And they took on that struggling Yankees team just 28-28 since June the 1st, their first game without Aaron Judge. A couple of homers late for the Braves in this one. Austin Riley with a homer in the 8th, Matt Olson's homer in the top of the 9th. Had the Braves up 2-0 going into the bottom of the 9th. Yankees got a run back on Austin Wells, RBI double. Then two batters later, Ben Rice comes up with two men on.
15: Right field, going back to Cunha. He's going to turn and look and play it off the wall. The Yankees have tied the game. Wells scores. Rosario moves to third. A big base hit by Ben Rice, and the Yankees are tied up at 2.
11: Michael Kay on the YES Network. This would go to extra innings. And then Ryan McMahon looking to be the hero again on the YES Network.
15: And the payoff. High fly ball deep right field. This should do it. Acuna back. He'll make the catch. Garcia tags. Here's the throw. Not nearly in time. And the Yankees win a much needed game. A walk-off sack fly. And in 10 innings, the Yankees come back to win it 3-2.
11: So the Yankees with a 3-2 win in extra innings, improving to 65-51 on the season, able to get a comeback victory, scoring 3 unanswered after the Braves took a 2-0 lead in the top of the 9th inning, and again still holding off the Red Sox in the wild card standings. Continuing on as we move to the West Coast, Dodgers trying to figure things out right now. They've lost 6 in a row, one more, and it would tie their second longest losing streak over the last 10 years. Diamondbacks 23-13 within the NL West this season. That's the third best record in baseball within a team's own division. Dodgers would be held without a hit in their first 5 innings for the first time this season. But the Dodgers would find some runs late. In fact, Andy Pages would come up in a 2-2 game, try to give the Dodgers the lead on AM 570 LA Sports.
9: And he swings, hits a high drive, deep left field, way back and gone! A home run for Páez on the first pitch of the 8th, and the Dodgers take their first lead of the ball game. It is 3-2 on a towering shot by Páez.
11: So, Páez with the home run to give the Dodgers the lead. Then we'd move on to the next inning. The Dodgers with the lead, 3-2, but Arizona had other ideas.
16: The 2-2. Swung on, this is hit well. Deep left center field, it's on its way! It's gone! Holy Waldschmidt! His second home run of the season could not have come in more dramatic fashion. And the Diamondbacks walk off the defending champs.
11: Dodgers lose their 7th in a row. Diamondbacks win it 4-3. That was on Arizona Sports 98.7 FM. It had been a 65-0 record when leading entering the ninth inning for the Dodgers. That's their first loss, a seven-game skid, their second-longest streak of the last 10 seasons, and it's the fifth straight win by the Diamondbacks over the Dodgers, their second-longest streak against them in the last decade. We'll have more Major League Baseball a little bit later on, but NFL training camps are hot and heavy around the league right now, and sometimes we get some early camp chippiness, and we got that in Vegas on Friday. It's the eighth Raiders practice. Defensive end Max Crosby and quarterback Kirk Cousins got into it after Crosby hit Cousins twice during the practice period. Cousins got into Crosby's face, including grabbing him by the jersey before it would get broken up. Raiders head coach Clint Kubiak in the press conference was asked about the kerfuffle between the two.
17: Yeah, that's training camp. You know, those are two leaders of our team going at it. So that is part of camp. Obviously, you fight in the game, you throw a punch in the game, especially then you're out of the game. So we got to be smart, treat it like a game.
11: And more from Raiders camp. Michael Mayer, the Vegas tight end, was asked about it as well.
18: Yeah, it's energy, man. It's energy. You know, we don't want to be throwing punches, but, you know, I think on any padded day of camp, there's going to be some, there's going to be some tuffles. And, you know, that's our starting quarterback right now, and you want him to defend your team, and you want him to have some edge to him, which he does. He's always had. I mean, since the first day I met him when he came in here. So it's all, I mean, I don't want him getting thrown out. I don't want him getting a flag, nothing like that. But you got to be able to defend yourself.
11: We move on to the situation involving Kawhi Leonard as that situation continues to get strange. A report by former ESPN contributor Pablo Torre this week showed that Leonard had yet another sponsorship deal that was undisclosed. This time it was with scoreboard company Daktronics. That was the group that designed the video board inside the Inuit Dome. Yet another sponsorship deal that was seemingly unknown that a source to Torre's podcast said it was a way to, quote, circumvent the salary cap and to, quote, funnel money to Leonard. So this situation certainly has some eyeballs on it now throughout the NBA. The investigation continues. A trade to the Raptors has been put on hold for Kawhi Leonard. Meanwhile, Mike Golic, host of the Golics here on ESPN Radio, said this Kawhi Leonard situation continues to gain steam.
19: This is akin what we used to talk about before college players could get paid, when they got paid under the table to sit and watch a plant grow, right? And then they got a $10,000 check for it. I mean, Kawhi is doing nothing for these companies to getting paid. It is a clear cap circumvention, clearly. And the NBA was probably just hoping this thing would go away, but it's not. Yeah, I guess you see Pablo Torre coming, or Pablo Torre on line one, you got issues, right? So they're going to be forced into doing something, and what's going to be an appropriate penalty for this? Because we always talk about, and not just in sports and parenting and whatever, you have to make the discipline of the penalty bad enough to where that you don't want to do it again.
11: Mike Golic on the Golics on ESPN Radio. Meanwhile, Chris Canty on Unsportsmanlike was on First Take on Friday and said that Adam Silver's going to have to make a choice, and it's not going to be the one he likely wants to make. He might not have a choice at all, but he's going to have to punish the Clippers and Kawhi.
19: What it comes down to is common sense. The one-off with aspiration, you could dismiss. There was a fall guy in Joe Sandberg who's going to prison for wire fraud. He could be the bad guy, and Steve Ballmer can be the victim. But now that we have two instances where corporate partners of the LA Clippers are endorsing Kawhi Leonard to the tune of millions of dollars, it's too much of a pattern to be dismissed as a coincidence, and that's why I think Adam Silver is going to have no choice but to come down hard on the Clippers and Kawhi.
11: As for how hard, well, Stephen A. Smith had a thought about that.
20: This is egregious if it's true. If it's true, we're talking about banishment for Steve Ballmer, as far as I'm concerned, for at least a year. We're talking about, and it should be entertained that Kawhi Leonard should be banned for a year. Yeah, he just took the money, but damn that. You know, the deal with aspiration, all right? That's a green banking company. That's at the center of the NBA investigation going on now. To learn that you might have had another sponsorship deal worth millions of dollars with Daktronics. So you had not one, but a couple of companies funneling money to you to circumvent the salary cap, where you getting this money, but you also getting these additional dollars on the side illegally, because according to NBA bylaws, you ain't supposed to be doing this. No, you can't go for that.
11: Stephen A. Smith on ESPN discussing the situation on First Take. Meanwhile, Matt and Myron, now 3 to 5 Eastern on ESPN Radio, they discussed the Kawhi Leonard situation on Friday.
0: I don't think you can ban Kawhi. I mean, it's not Kawhi's job to enforce the salary cap. Kawhi's job is to make money for Kawhi. You know what I mean? The salary cap, Kawhi does not sign an agreement to abide by the salary cap. Kawhi signs an agreement with the Clippers. And if the Clippers break the rules to give Kawhi money, that's on the Clippers. It's not on Kawhi. So I think Stephen A. is 100% incorrect that Kawhi should get in trouble. You have to show me legally where Kawhi has said he will abide by the salary cap, and I don't think he's done that. But I do think you can make a strong argument that the Clippers should get in trouble.
21: I mean, obviously the legal component, you know about that better than any of us. I actually agree with Stephen A., and I agree because of who Kawhi is. I mean, Kawhi is, you know, perennially a top 15, top 10 player, top 5 in his best years, right? So I think because of who he is, you can't set the standard that other teams can do.
0: But he didn't do anything. I mean, if ESPN has an internal policy to not pay people more than whatever, $1 million, and they come to you and go, we're going to pay you $1.5 million, but you just have to do this over here, you're going to say yes. It's not your policy. It's ESPN's policy.
11: Still a lot of questions to be answered around the NBA regarding the Kawhi Leonard situation, on whether he did indeed circumvent the salary cap with the LA Clippers. But for now, the trade to the Toronto Raptors still on hold, and still more questions that need to be answered regarding this situation with the Clippers forward. SportsCenter All Night, ESPN Radio, and the ESPN app. Coming up, more from the Diamond. We'll get to that next. 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
11: And Minnesota in the American League Central, but the Guardians just 3-11 since July the 22nd, the second worst record in Major League Baseball over that span. Only the Athletics have been worse since July 22nd. It's the eighth meeting between these two teams this season. The White Sox lead the season series 4-3. Six of the seven games decided by just one run. White Sox, meanwhile, losers of three in a row. Let's get to the action. Top of the first inning. Two men on for Angel Martinez, who had himself a day.
12: The pitch. And it swung on, line drive, base hit to left. Near the line, gets by Grichuk, goes all the way to the wall. On his way home is Jose Ramirez, following the lead of Stephen Kwan. Into third is Joe Adell, and a two-run single for Angel Martinez. He's come through again.
11: Martinez on WTAM 1100 with a two-run single there. Martinez up later in the game, this time with the bases juiced in the top of the fifth inning, looking to extend the Cleveland lead.
12: Here's the pitch, and he swings and skies it. High, deep right field, way back there. Grand slam, Angel Martinez. Single-handedly, a one-man wrecking crew tonight here on the south side. Martinez with the grand slam gives the Guardians a 6-1 lead.
11: Angel Martinez with a career-high six runs batted in. Guardians with their third straight game with 10 or more hits. So they finish off the White Sox 8-2, ending a three-game losing skid. Stephen Kwan went 3-for-5 with an RBI on his solo homer in the sixth. In the loss for Chicago, Munetaka Murakami with his 25th home run of the season, tying Sal Stewart for the most among rookies this season. It is the fourth straight loss now for the White Sox. Meanwhile, Twins taking on the Brewers. Minnesota three games behind the White Sox for the lead in the American League Central, half game behind the Rangers for the final AL wildcard spot. Royce Lewis, he's on an 11-game hit streak, the longest streak by any Twins player this season. Brewers, meanwhile, 72-43 in the season, on pace for their best season in franchise history. Their record in victories is 97. That was back in 2025. They're currently on pace for 101 victories. Get to the action, top of the sixth inning. Minnesota already with a lead. Josh Bell looking for more on the Treasure Island Baseball Network.
0: Swung on and fisted through the left side for a base hit. Here comes Royce Lewis. Churio up with it. His throw to the plate. Lewis going to slide across with the eighth run of the ball game. It's an RBI single the other way for Josh Bell. And the Twins now lead it 8-6.
11: So that would be the final score. Twins knocking off Milwaukee 8-6. Josh Bell 4-for-5 in the game, including his 15th home run, his 10th career four-hit game. Second straight win for Minnesota after a four-game losing streak. This ends the Brewers' three-game win streak. Meanwhile, Baltimore in Arlington to take on the Texas Rangers. Orioles with 9 runs scored in 5 games in August. That's less than 2 runs per game. That's the fewest in Major League Baseball in that span. Meanwhile, Brandon Nimmo, 2 home runs over the last 4 games after having 2 the previous 28, seeking a home run in consecutive games for the first time this season. Nathan Eovaldi on the mound for Texas, a 6.19 ERA, 11 earned runs in 16 innings and 3 starts post the All-Star break. So he needs to get things going. Meanwhile, the Rangers have consecutive wins following a 6-game losing skid. They are 1.5 games back of the Astros for first place in the American League West. Pick up the action with the Rangers down 1-0 in the bottom of the 6th on 105.3 The Fan.
9: So here's Jock, 0-for-2. First pitch from Boz. Swinging a drive to right. If it's fair, the Rangers are in front. That ball out of here. His 21st home run of the season. Rangers on top, 2-1, just like that.
11: So Peterson with a 2-run blast to put them up 2-1. Baltimore would have a chance to tie to the 9th as Leody Tavares was thrown out at home for the second out of the inning. Rangers would win it by that 2-1 final. 3 straight wins now for Texas after a 6-game losing skid. Still in the mix with Cleveland and Minnesota for the 3rd wild card spot. And again, still trying to climb up back over Houston in the American League West. Tampa taking on the Mariners in Seattle. Mariners with 4 runs scored over the last 3 games. Their second fewest over a 3-game span this season. Mariners a game and a half back of Texas for the final AL wild card spot with a 34% chance to make the playoffs. Top of the first inning, Johnny DeLuca up for the Rays on 620 WDAE.
13: 1 ball, no strikes. From the windup, he throws. Swing, high drive, left center field, giving chase is Rodriguez all the way back to the wall, and it's gone! A home run for Johnny DeLuca, and the Rays take a 1-0 lead in Seattle.
11: And they'd go on to win it by a final of 2-1. It's the 4th straight win for Tampa. Their 28th game allowing 1 run or fewer, tied with the Tigers for the 2nd most in Major League Baseball this season. Mariners with just 5 runs in the last 4 games combined, their fewest in scoring 5 in a 4-game span back in July of 2024. 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
11: Sources told NFL Network's Ian Rappaport the deal makes Skowronski the highest paid guard in the NFL. The former 11th overall pick has established himself as one of the NFL's best pass blockers. Meanwhile, the Athletics will be looking for a new general manager as the team has parted ways with David Forst, ending a three-decade tenure with the team. He was elevated to the head of baseball operations for the Athletics back in 2015, succeeding Billy Beane in that role. This move comes 2 years before the A's are expected to move to their new stadium in Las Vegas. Well, the Red Sox, they've been red hot. They won 8 in a row entering play on Friday. Looking to make it 9 in a row and continue their torrid pace on WEEI 93.7 FM.
24: 0-2, swinging a chopper toward short. Monasterio gloves, throws to first, in time! The Red Sox are absolutely in fuego! They've won 9 in a row. A brilliant start from Tolley. A homer from Duran set the tone. And the Red Sox demolished the Athletics 13-1.
11: 13-1 to final. Red Sox get a grand effort from Peyton Tolley. In 6 innings, he struck out 14, second most by a rookie in Major League Baseball. Since 1984, when Roger Clemens struck out 15, Peyton Tolley in his postgame press conferences on the names he joined with his performance.
25: Good company, but it means a lot. But you know, it's not the end. Just keep going. Just keep building off each one.
11: More from Tolley on when he thought his stuff was at a high level.
25: I mean, I try to think about that I'm at that level all the time. Obviously, that's not quite how that goes, but you know, I thought just being able to command fastballs was big, and you know, obviously get the off-speed going as well.
11: Red Sox with a 13-1 win over the Athletics, now 27-3 over their last 30 games.
1: Carson Beck, he got the start. Goes 15 for 19, 188 yards and a touchdown, and he looked very comfortable doing it.
2: The same thing that I keep seeing at practice where he just gets in and out of the huddle and he doesn't make it too big. He just lives by the play.
3: The number one thing that stands out is never once got fooled by coverage. The eyes were always in the right place.
4: And if he looks like he looked last night, then there's going to be a decision that Mike LaFleur has to make about who his week one starter is, because he was absolutely awesome.
11: An absolutely tremendous debut for Carson Beck in Arizona in the Hall of Fame game. Now, it is preseason, but a lot of impressive moments for Beck. He went 15-19, 188 yards and a touchdown in five non-kneeling drives, leading Arizona to 17 points in the second quarter. And his play resonated throughout the NFL media circles, including all over ESPN and ESPN Radio. Currently third on the depth chart behind Jacoby Brissett and Gardner Minshew, but Chris Canty on Unsportsmanlike, our unsportsmanlike host here on ESPN Radio, was on First Take on Friday and said the Cardinals perhaps should be thinking elsewhere for their starting quarterback, and maybe it should be their rookie.
4: When it comes to the Arizona Cardinals specifically, you're talking about a guy in Carson Beck that's played in 50 college games, a quarterback that's older than J.J. McCarthy is, than Jackson Dart is. He didn't look like the game was too big for him. He didn't get sped up by the Carolina Panthers defense. He engineered scoring drives on three of the first four possessions, and it would have been 4 for 4 had a receiver not dropped a third down pass that was on the money early in the game. So there were a lot of things to like about Carson Beck's performance, but probably the most impressive part is that he has all the tools in his bag. And when you look at the situation in Arizona, you might as well go out there and have the benefit of losing games while getting the quarterback experience.
11: Meanwhile, Mike Golic Jr., host of the Golics here on ESPN Radio, said that Carson Beck indeed has a chance to snatch that starting job.
5: He's a third-round draft pick on a team where your veteran quarterbacks are Jacoby Brissett and Gardner Minshew. They're definitely not the future. That much we know. Those are bridge quarterbacks everywhere they've been in the league. And so if Carson Beck can keep this up, I see no reason why maybe eventually he can't work his way into the conversation. It's early now, but as a third round pick, you know this, anything above round four, you got a chance to work your way onto the field, and that includes at quarterback. It's a tougher road than having the one next to your name, but it's a possibility.
11: Mike Golic Jr. of the Golics on ESPN Radio. Meanwhile, ESPN NFL analyst Dan Orlovsky on the Pat McAfee show on Friday, he was asked what stood out to him most about Carson Beck's preseason performance.
3: The number one thing that stands out is never once got fooled by coverage. The eyes were always in the right place. The ball always went to the right place. He played fast. So often young quarterbacks in this first game, they feel overwhelmed. They play a little slow, whether it's with their decision-making or their eyes. I love all the different versions of play actions that LaFleur put him under, the bootlegs, the open ends, the under center play actions, the intermediate throws over the middle of the field, the deep shots. And so, you know, I haven't been at practices, and I don't know what the reports are about Carson Beck in practice, but last night, it looked the ideal way you would want that to look for a guy that you would want to say he needs more reps to see if we're entertaining starting him earlier than maybe our plan was.
11: It's been one preseason game, but everybody seems to be high on the performance of Carson Beck in Arizona. Meanwhile, in Detroit, the Lions made three-time Pro Bowler Jahmyr Gibbs the third highest-paid running back in NFL history, agreeing to a new three-year, $67.5 million extension with $51.5 million guaranteed. Dan Campbell, the Lions head coach on NFL Network, on what makes Gibbs so special.
23: He does everything. You know, he's tough, he'll protect, he's smart, he's versatile, he's got vision as a runner, he's got patience, he's obviously got long speed, you know, so he breaks out in the open, he can take the distance, and man, this kid's got a route tree now too. You can line him up at receiver, and we just started to teeter into that. There's a ton of meat on the bone for this guy.
11: Meanwhile, Stephen A. Smith on First Take thinks that the Lions are in a great position to win the division.
0: I mean, you got LaPorta, you got Jameson Williams, you got all of these cats, you know, Amon-Ra St. Brown. You got all of that going on with Goff, who can quarterback. You got Jahmyr Gibbs, who's an all-world running back. I mean, look at the pieces that they have offensively. This is one of the most prolific offenses in the National Football League. I think looking at the rest of the NFC North, you got to give respect where respect is due and say you should be able to take this division if you're Detroit.
11: Meanwhile, over in Washington, Stephon Diggs and the Commanders agreeing to a contract on Thursday, and he had his press conference on Friday, said he's still the NFL's best wide receiver. He was asked about his long offseason.
9: You know, we kind of wanted to slow play it and do whatever made the most sense. At this stage in my career, everybody know what I want. I want to win, and I want to hold a trophy up. So what a better place to do it than back home, and got to work every day to try to get there, but here I am putting one foot in front of the other. You know, gratitude eliminates entitlement. You know, so I come here graceful, I'm thankful, and I'm happy to be here.
11: He mentioned winning in that clip, and that seemed to be a theme because that's all he wants to do in Washington.
9: I just want to win, and I like being around guys that want to win. Like Terry is one of those guys that passionate. James is one of those guys that's passionate, want to win, and ballers. Like, really ballers. Like, I don't care what nobody say. I watch that game. I seen them play at a high level, and I like being around that energy. So my biggest thing is I don't really want to talk about it. You know what I'm saying? I've been many places. You know, I've had a lot of teammates in the past. A lot of them speak highly of me for the most part. And I still maintain some relationships with those guys just off of the work that I put in, the kind of player I am. So I kind of want to remain that and keep that going here and just continue that, keep that going and keep that good energy flowing and be a beacon of light. You know what I'm saying? I'm here to bring a positive energy and a dog mindset. Like I said, I want to show more than I tell. Like, I talk to y'all a lot, but I ain't out there. It's just all ball.
11: Meanwhile, Commanders head coach Dan Quinn is excited to have Diggs' leadership on the field.
10: Definitely fired up to welcome Stephon Diggs to the team, and he's a tremendous player. We know that, but what I've heard more and more this week is about what kind of leader he's been to the younger players and on teams that he's been a part of, and the energy he brings not just to the field but also to the sideline. So our plan will be to, you know, work him in slowly as we're going through today, tomorrow, into the next block. But man, are we happy to bring him back home and have him as part of our Commander family.
11: More from Quinn on what he brings to the Commander's offense.
10: I love, you know, some of the uniqueness that Steph has in his game as a slot player. When you have an accurate passer like we do with Jaden, the ability to deliver the ball to the right location against this specific coverage, that's a really big deal. And I like they have a connection already, you know, prior to Steph coming in. They didn't meet each other today for the first time. So knowing that they'll put the work in over this month, that's a big deal. And I think for us, it's not impossible to do it in, you know, the first week of September. Sometimes that happens at the end of a camp. But to have Steph here now and to build with the team, that's definitely an advantage, you know, as we're leading up into the season. So I'm certainly pleased as a coach that we get reps and time to build team chemistry, build the offense together, with him being a big part of it.
11: Let's go back west and let's start talking about Chiefs training camp. Chiefs head coach Andy Reid was at the podium on Friday addressing the quarterback situation there. Patrick Mahomes will unlikely be playing in the preseason. He addressed that in his press conference.
12: There's a pretty good chance I don't play him, and percentages are leading that way. And I don't know if I'll play him the second or third game. I mean, I don't know that. So, but percentages probably lean against doing that and letting the other guys. We've got new people in those other positions and behind him that need some work. And so the more reps they get, the better.
11: The Chiefs will play the Rams next week in their preseason opener. And as Andy Reid pointed out, is unlikely to see Patrick Mahomes. Of course, he underwent surgery to repair torn ligaments in his left knee back in December. Mahomes is said to have been ahead of schedule in his rehab work, though, but it's, again, unlikely we'll see him on the field this preseason, according so far to Chiefs head coach Andy Reid. Meanwhile, Justin Fields on the field for the Kansas City Chiefs in training camp at the moment, and he was asked about how much Patrick Mahomes has helped him.
13: Any question that I have, like I said, I mean, he's been in this offense for, what, 10 years now, so he knows every little detail of it, but, you know, just the different little details in each concept. Like I said, it's a little bit different to where I've been from, but, you know, any questions that popped up, he's explained it to me perfectly. So it's been, you know, great. Like I said, just learning from him, kind of him showing me the ropes and, you know, the different options we can do within each play.
11: Justin Fields from Chiefs training camp. We'll shift gears back to Major League Baseball. The Astros currently lead the Texas Rangers by 1.5 games in the AL West, but they've been getting a great performance from Yordan Alvarez this season, likely the Triple Crown winner in the American League. A 329 batting average leads Major League Baseball in that department, leads MLB in home runs at 35, and currently third in all of MLB in runs batted in behind C.J. Abrams and Sal Stewart. He's looking to become the first player to win the Triple Crown across both leagues since Mickey Mantle did it back in 1956. The Astros taking on the Padres. Padres 12-8 with a plus 30 run differential since the All-Star break. Second best run differential in the National League over that span, only to the Cubs. Pick up the action, top of the sixth inning. Cam Smith already with a home run in the game for Houston. Looking for more on KBME 790 AM.
6: The 2-0. And that's cranked. Deep to left. Kiss it goodbye. Second home run of the night for Cam Smith. And the Astros lead 5-3. Number 15 for number 11.
11: 6-3 would be the final. Cam Smith 3-for-4 with the 2 solo home runs, scoring 3 runs, his 4th career multi-home run game. Isak Paredes 3-for-5 with a double and a run scored. Astros now 13-3 in their last 16 games, dating back to July 2nd. Second best record in baseball behind only the Red Sox, who are 14-3 in that span. Padres now 2-3 in their last 5 games after going 8-1 in the previous 9 from July 24th through August the 2nd. Cubs in Kansas City to take on the Royals. Chicago, winners of 4 straight, 33-15 in their last 48 games. Pete Crow Armstrong, currently the NL MVP favorite on DraftKings, just ahead of Shohei Ohtani. 3 straight multi-hit games for PCA. Pick up the action, though, on the Cubs radio network. Top of the second inning, Seiya Suzuki at the plate.
14: The pitch to Suzuki is a line drive, base hit down the right field line. 2 more runs are going to score. Swanson's in. Crow Armstrong crosses home plate. 2-run single, Seiya Suzuki. And the Cubs now up 4-1 over the Royals here in the second.
11: More from the Cubs. This time, Pedro Ramirez at the plate for the Cubbies.
14: The 1-2. Ramirez hits one deep in the air to right. Marte looks up, and it's gone. Pulls one to straight right. It leaves the yard. His second major league home run, and the Cubs now up 6-2 over the Royals here in the eighth.
11: They'd gone to beat Kansas City 6-4, 5-game win streak now for Chicago. For the Cubs, their 35th win after trailing at any point in the game, tied for the most in Major League Baseball with the Diamondbacks. Meanwhile, Toronto Blue Jays coming off a 3-2 loss at the Cubs. They blew a 2-0 lead in that last game. Vladimir Guerrero, 3 straight games without a hit for him for Toronto. Meanwhile, the Phillies have won 5 of the last 6 since August the 1st. Pick up the action, top of the 8th inning. Josh Smith at the plate.
15: Digs in, facing the first pitch, and he jumps on it. Sends one sky high, out into right field. Looking up at the track, watching it fly, Bryce Harper, as Josh Smith hits his first home run as a Blue Jay to extend the Toronto lead to 5-2.
11: 5-2, the score at that point. Blue Jays go on to win it 5-4. Nathan Lukes, 2-for-5 with a go-ahead RBI single in the 4th, snaps a career-long streak of 18 games with an RBI. Still more to come, including our top sound. That's next. 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
1: 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We had a lot of great action on the diamond, including some walk-off winners. 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
0: Number five.
1: The Angels beat the Marlins thanks to a home run in the seventh. 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
3: Here's Schottenwell lifting a high fly ball. It's carrying deep out into right center field. This ball is trouble. That ball is out of here. Schottenwell has homered a two-run shot, and the Angels have a two-run lead. It's now 4-2.
0: Number four.
1: The Rangers are down in the sixth, but Jock Peterson's homer put them up for good. 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
5: Swinging a drive to right. If it's fair, the Rangers are in front. That ball out of here. His 21st home run of the season. Rangers on top, 2-1, just like that.
0: Number three.
1: The Guardians drew closer to the White Sox in the AL Central, and a grand slam in the fifth put the game away. Call on 1100 WTAM.
6: Here's the pitch, and he swings and skies it high, deep right field, way back there. Grand slam, Angel Martinez. Single-handedly, a one-man wrecking crew tonight here on the south side.
0: Number two.
1: The Yanks down in the ninth and came back to win on a walk-off. The YES Network has the call.
7: And the payoff. Fly ball deep right field. This should do it. Acuna back. He'll make the catch. Garcia tags. Here's the throw. Not nearly in time. And the Yankees win a much-needed game. A walk-off sack fly. And in 10 innings, the Yankees come back to win it 3-2.
0: Number one.
1: The Yanks were not the only team to walk off on Friday. The Diamondbacks did so as well. Arizona Sports 98.7 has the call.
8: The 2-2. Swung on, this is hit well. Deep left center field. It's on its way. It's gone. Holy Waldschmidt. His second home run of the season could not have come in more dramatic fashion. And the Diamondbacks walk off the defending champ.
1: We continue rolling on here with some WNBA action here on SportsCenter All Night. The Valkyries taking on the Wings. Valkyries 21-9 through their first 30 games this season. They won just 23 games all of last season, one shy of tying the Aces for the second most wins, trailing only the Lynx at 25-7. The Wings, meanwhile, they've lost their last four meetings against the Valkyries, won their first match of the series back last season. Paige Beckers with 1,276 career points, fourth most by a player in their first two seasons in WNBA history, needs just 1 point to tie Brianna Stewart for third most. Pick up the action here in the fourth quarter. Veronica Burton hitting from downtown,

0: 17 points, 11 in the first quarter. Third straight game under 20 points, though, ties for the longest streak this season. Continue rolling on here on SportsCenter all night. Mystics taking on the Dream, and Shakira Austin having a nice one for Washington.
1: Austin, the step through off the window. Back-to-back buckets for Austin.
2: She has compartmentalized whatever pain she was feeling from earlier on that tumble and really maximizing opportunities in the lane.
0: 71-60, the score at that point. The call on Ion. Mystics go on to win it 79-74. Shakira Austin, 21 points and 11 rebounds and 5 blocks. 6 straight wins now for Washington. Angel Reese with 7 points and 16 rebounds in the loss for Atlanta. Reese just 1 for 12 from the field. Meanwhile, for the Mystics, in their last 3 games, Phillies 1-2 in their last 3 games after a 3-game win streak. Zach Wheeler taking the loss to fall to 10-3, 5 1/3 innings, 7 hits, 4 earned runs in the Phillies' loss today. Mets taking on the Pirates. Marcus Semien at the plate for the Mets.
3: Pitch. Swinging a high fly ball deep to left field. Reynolds going back at the track. At the wall, it's gone. A 3-run home run for Marcus Semien. And the Mets have thrown up a 4 spot in the third inning and lead 4-0.
0: 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Mets with a 6-4 win over the Pirates. 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
1: 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The Red Sox try to win their ninth in a row against the A's.
2: Perkins sets the pitch. Is driven high and deep into left field. It is way back. It is gone!
1: The Braves and Yanks go at it in the Bronx.
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0: Indeed, that was his 14th strikeout. Red Sox run away with their ninth straight victory, 13-1 the final. Now 27-3 in their last 30. Just the seventh team in the last 100 years to win 27 or more in a 30-game span in a Major League season. Peyton Tolley, 6 innings, 1 earned run, 14 strikeouts, tied for the second most in a game by an AL rookie in the last 50 years, trailing only Roger Clemens, who fanned 15 in August of 1984. So the Red Sox continue rolling. Here's Red Sox catcher Jake Rogers on Nesson.
1: Well, Jake, this is your first time behind the plate catching Peyton Tolley. He goes 6 innings, career-high 14 strikeouts. How do you describe the Peyton Tolley experience tonight?
2: It was incredible. I mean, he's got the right mentality for it. I mean, he just kind of says, here it is, hit it, and I like catching guys like that. He had his stuff, and I mean, he made those hitters kind of, you know, big league hitters look silly. So it was a fun night.
1: 24 swing and miss, 12 called strikes. Was there anything that you called that you felt like he couldn't put down?
2: No, that's what we talked about in between innings. It was just like, have confidence and throwing your stuff over the plate because, you know, you got great stuff. So, yeah, I think that was just kind of the mood of the night was just, here it is, hit it, and obviously it worked.
1: Usually takes time to build up a rapport between battery mates, but what allowed you two to be on the same wavelength for how to navigate this A's lineup tonight?
2: Man, I went out and caught him a few days ago in his, pre-start bullpen, and we talked for a few days, but I think, the pitching staff, Connor Wong and PT really did an incredible job of kind of just prepping me for his start, and it's a good one.
0: Red Sox catcher Jake Rogers after the game, and the Red Sox 13-1 winners on Friday. Meanwhile, Red Sox interim skipper Chad Tracy, he took to his post-game press conference and was asked about when he realized that Peyton Tolley was on.
3: The first inning, watching a bunch of 99s and things like that, and you see the ball coming out of his hand, and you kind of see the line on it, and he's just filling up the zone. When you see him like that, you feel like this got a chance to be pretty good. It's pretty telling when he's got that fastball early and he's filling up the zone that it's pretty good. So, I mean, and he sustained it. You know, I mean, it wasn't 99s, but he was sustaining 97 plus for most of the game. So it was really, really awesome.
0: Meanwhile, for the A's, it was their ninth straight loss, the longest active streak in baseball. Now the Red Sox with a chance to pass the Yankees for the top wild card spot. That is, if the Yankees would fall to Atlanta. So 9 in a row for the Red Sox, but there was another team going for 9 straight wins, and that's the Yankees' opponent, the Atlanta Braves, also winners of 8 in a row going into play on Friday. And they took on that struggling Yankees team just 28-28 since June the 1st, their first game without Aaron Judge. Couple of homers late for the Braves in this one. Austin Riley with a homer in the 8th, Matt Olson's homer in the top of the 9th. Had the Braves up 2-0 going into the bottom of the 9th. Yankees got a run back on Austin Wells, RBI double. Then two batters later, Ben Rice comes up with two men on.
4: Right field, going back to Cunha. He's going to turn and look and play it off the wall. The Yankees have tied the game. Wells scores. Rosario moves to third. A big base hit by Ben Rice, and the Yankees are tied up at 2.
0: Michael Kay on the Yes Network. This would go to extra innings. And then Ryan McMahon looking to be the hero again on the Yes Network.
4: And the payoff. High fly ball deep right field. This should do it. Acuna back. He'll make the catch. Garcia tags. Here's the throw. Not nearly in time. And the Yankees win a much needed game. A walk-off sack fly. And in 10 innings, the Yankees come back to win it 3-2.
0: So the Yankees with a 3-2 win in extra innings, improving to 65-51 on the season, able to get a comeback victory, scoring 3 unanswered after the Braves took a 2-0 lead in the top of the 9th inning, and again still holding off the Red Sox in the wild card standings. Continuing on as we move to the West Coast, Dodgers trying to figure things out right now. They've lost 6 in a row, one more, and it would tie their second longest losing streak over the last 10 years. Diamondbacks 23-13 within the NL West this season. That's the third best record in baseball within a team's own division. Dodgers would be held without a hit in their first 5 innings for the first time this season, but the Dodgers would find some runs late. In fact, Andy Pages would come up in a 2-2 game to try to give the Dodgers the lead on AM 570 LA Sports.
5: And he swings, hits a high drive, deep left field, way back and gone! A home run for Pages! is on the first pitch of the eighth, and the Dodgers take their first lead of the ball game. It is 3-2 on a towering shot by Paez.
0: So Paez with the home run to give the Dodgers the lead. Then we'd move on to the next inning. The Dodgers with the lead, 3-2, but Arizona had other ideas.
6: The 2-2. Swung on, this is hit well. Deep left center field, it's on its way! It's gone! Holy Waldschmidt! His second home run of the season could not have come in more dramatic fashion. And the Diamondbacks walk off the defending champs.
0: Dodgers lose their seventh in a row. Diamondbacks win it 4-3. That was on Arizona Sports 98.7 FM. It had been a 65-0 record when leading entering the ninth inning for the Dodgers. That's their first loss, a seven-game skid, their second-longest streak of the last 10 seasons. It's the fifth straight win by the Diamondbacks over the Dodgers, their second-longest streak against them in the last decade. We'll have more Major League Baseball a little bit later on, but NFL training camps are hot and heavy around the league right now, and sometimes we get some early camp chippiness, and we got that in Vegas on Friday. It's the eighth Raiders practice. Defensive end Max Crosby and quarterback Kirk Cousins got into it after Crosby hit Cousins twice during the practice period. Cousins got into Crosby's face, including grabbing him by the jersey before it would get broken up. Raiders head coach Clint Kubiak in the press conference was asked about the kerfuffle between the two.
7: Yeah, that's training camp. You know, those are two leaders of our team going at it. So that is part of camp. Obviously, you fight in the game, you throw a punch in the game, especially then you're out of the game. So we got to be smart, treat it like a game.
0: And more from Raiders camp. Michael Mayer, the Vegas tight end, was asked about it as well.
8: Yeah, it's energy, man. It's energy. You know, we don't want to be throwing punches, but, you know, I think on any padded day of camp, there's going to be some, there's going to be some tuffles. That's our starting quarterback right now, and you want him to defend your team, and you want him to have some edge to him, which he does. He's always had. I mean, since the first day I met him when he came in here. So it's all, I mean, I don't want him getting thrown out. I don't want him getting a flag, nothing like that, but you got to be able to defend yourself.
0: We move on to the situation involving Kawhi Leonard as that situation continues to get strange. A report by former ESPN contributor Pablo Torre this week showed that Leonard had yet another sponsorship deal that was undisclosed. This time it was with scoreboard company Daktronics. That was the group that designed the video board inside the Inuit Dome. Yet another sponsorship deal that was seemingly unknown, that a source to Torre's podcast said it was a way to, quote, circumvent the salary cap and to, quote, funnel money to Leonard. So this situation certainly has some eyeballs on it now throughout the NBA. The investigation continues. A trade to the Raptors has been put on hold for Kawhi Leonard. Meanwhile, Mike Golic, host of The Golics here on ESPN Radio, said this Kawhi Leonard situation continues to gain steam.
9: This is akin what we used to talk about before college players could get paid, when they got paid under the table to sit and watch a plant grow, right? And then they got a $10,000 check for it. I mean, Kawhi is doing nothing for these companies to getting paid. It is a clear cap circumvention, clearly. And the NBA was probably just hoping this thing would go away, but it's not. Yeah, I guess you see Pablo Torre coming, or Pablo Torre on line one, you got issues, right? So they're going to be forced into doing something, and what's going to be an appropriate penalty for this? Because we always talk about, and not just in sports and parenting and whatever, you have to make the discipline of the penalty bad enough to where that you don't want to do it again.
0: Mike Golic on The Golics on ESPN Radio. Meanwhile, Chris Canty on Unsportsmanlike was on First Take on Friday and said that Adam Silver's going to have to make a choice, and it's not going to be the one he likely wants to make. He might not have a choice at all, but he's going to have to punish the Clippers and Kawhi.
10: What it comes down to is common sense. The one-off with aspiration, you could dismiss. There was a fall guy in Joe Sandberg who's going to prison for wire fraud. He could be the bad guy, and Steve Ballmer can be the victim. But now that we have two instances where corporate partners of the LA Clippers are endorsing Kawhi Leonard to the tune of millions of dollars, right, It's too much of a pattern to be dismissed as a coincidence, and that's why I think Adam Silver is going to have no choice but to come down hard on the Clippers and Kawhi.
0: As for how hard, well, Stephen A. Smith had a thought about that.
11: This is egregious if it's true. If it's true, we're talking about banishment for Steve Ballmer, as far as I'm concerned, for at least a year. We're talking about, and it should be entertained that Kawhi Leonard should be banned for a year. Yeah, he just took the money, but damn that. You know, the deal with Aspiration, all right, that's a green banking company. That's at the center of the NBA investigation going on now. To learn that you might have had another sponsorship deal worth millions of dollars with Daktronics. So you had not one, but a couple of companies funneling money to you to circumvent the salary cap, where you getting this money, but you also getting these additional dollars on the side illegally, because according to NBA bylaws, you ain't supposed to be doing this. No, you can't go for that.
0: Stephen A. Smith on ESPN discussing the situation on First Take. Meanwhile, Matt and Myron, now 3 to 5 Eastern on ESPN Radio. They discussed the Kawhi Leonard situation on Friday.
12: I don't think you can ban Kawhi. I mean, it's not Kawhi's job to enforce the salary cap. Kawhi's job is to make money for Kawhi. You know what I mean? The salary cap, Kawhi does not sign an agreement to abide by the salary cap. Kawhi signs an agreement with the Clippers. And if the Clippers break the rules to give Kawhi money, that's on the Clippers. It's not on Kawhi. So I think Stephen A. is 100% incorrect that Kawhi should get in trouble. You have to show me legally where Kawhi has said he will abide by the salary cap, and I don't think he's done that. But I do think you can make a strong argument that the Clippers should get in trouble.
13: I mean, obviously the legal component, you know about that better than any of us. I actually agree with Stephen A., and I agree because of who Kawhi is. I mean, Kawhi is, you know, perennially a top 15, top 10 player, top five in his best years, right? So I think because of who he is, you can't set the standard that other teams can do.
12: But he didn't do anything. I mean, if ESPN has an internal policy to not pay people more than whatever, $1 million, mm-hmm. And they come to you and go, we're going to pay you $1.5 million, but you just have to do this over here. You're going to say yes. It's not your policy. It's ESPN's policy.
0: Still a lot of questions to be answered around the NBA regarding the Kawhi Leonard situation, on whether he did indeed circumvent the salary cap with the LA Clippers. But for now, the trade to the Toronto Raptors still on hold, and still more questions that need to be answered regarding this situation with the Clippers forward. SportsCenter All Night, ESPN Radio, and the ESPN app. Coming up, more from the Diamond. We'll get to that next. 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
0: app. Both Cleveland and Minnesota in the American League Central, but the Guardians just 3-11 since July the 22nd, the second worst record in Major League Baseball over that span. Only the Athletics have been worse since July 22nd. It's the eighth meeting between these two teams this season. The White Sox lead the season series 4-3. Six of the seven games decided by just one run. White Sox, meanwhile, losers of three in a row. Let's get to the action. Top of the first inning. Two men on for Angel Martinez, who had himself a day.
31: The pitch. And it swung on, line drive, base hit to left. Near the line, gets by Grichuk, goes all the way to the wall. On his way home is Jose Ramirez, following the lead of Stephen Kwan. Into third is Joe Adell, and a two-run single for Angel Martinez. He's come through again.
0: Martinez on WTAM 1100 with a two-run single there. Martinez up later in the game, this time with the bases juiced in the top of the fifth inning, looking to extend the Cleveland lead.
31: Here's the pitch, and he swings and skies it. High, deep right field, way back there. Grand slam, Angel Martinez. Single-handedly, a one-man wrecking crew tonight here on the south side. Martinez with the grand slam gives the Guardians a 6-1 lead.
0: Angel Martinez with a career-high six runs batted in. Guardians with their third straight game with 10 or more hits. So they finish off the White Sox 8-2, ending a three-game losing skid. Stephen Kwan went 3-for-5 with an RBI on his solo homer in the sixth. In the loss for Chicago, Munetaka Murakami with his 25th home run of the season, tying Sal Stewart for the most among rookies this season. It is the fourth straight loss now for the White Sox. Meanwhile, Twins taking on the Brewers. Minnesota 3 games behind the White Sox for the lead in the American League Central, half game behind the Rangers for the final AL wildcard spot. Royce Lewis, he's on an 11-game hit streak, the longest streak by any Twins player this season. Brewers, meanwhile, 72-43 in the season, on pace for their best season in franchise history. Their record in victories is 97. That was back in 2025. They're currently on pace for 101 victories. Get to the action, top of the sixth inning. Minnesota already with a lead. Josh Bell looking for more on the Treasure Island Baseball Network.
1: Swung on and fisted through the left side for a base hit. Here comes Royce Lewis. Churio up with it. His throw to the plate. Lewis going to slide across with the eighth run of the ball game. It's an RBI single the other way for Josh Bell, and the Twins now lead it 8-6.
0: So that would be the final score. Twins knocking off Milwaukee 8-6. Josh Bell 4-for-5 in the game, including his 15th home run, his 10th career four-hit game. Second straight win for Minnesota after a four-game losing streak. This ends the Brewers' three-game win streak. Meanwhile, Baltimore in Arlington to take on the Texas Rangers. Orioles with 9 runs scored in 5 games in August. That's less than 2 runs per game. That's the fewest in Major League Baseball in that span. Meanwhile, Brandon Nimmo, 2 home runs over the last 4 games after having 2 the previous 28, seeking a home run in consecutive games for the first time this season. Nathan Eovaldi on the mound for Texas, a 6.19 ERA, 11 earned runs in 16 innings and 3 starts post the All-Star break. So he needs to get things going. Meanwhile, the Rangers have consecutive wins following a 6-game losing skid. They are 1.5 games back of the Astros for first place in the American League West. Pick up the action with the Rangers down 1-0 in the bottom of the sixth on 105.3 The Fan.
2: So here's Jock, 0-for-2, first pitch from Boz. Swinging a drive to right. If it's fair, the Rangers are in front. That ball out of here. His 21st home run of the season. Rangers on top, 2-1, just like that.
0: So Peterson with a 2-run blast to put them up 2-1. Baltimore would have a chance to tie it in the ninth as Leody Tavares was thrown out at home for the second out of the inning. Rangers would win it by that 2-1 final. 3 straight wins now for Texas after a 6-game losing skid. Still in the mix with Cleveland and Minnesota for the third wild card spot. And again, still trying to climb up back over Houston in the American League West. Tampa taking on the Mariners in Seattle. Mariners with 4 runs scored over the last 3 games. Their second fewest over a 3-game span this season. Mariners a 1.5 games back of Texas for the final AL wildcard spot with a 34% chance to make the playoffs. Top of the first inning, Johnny DeLuca up for the Rays on 620 WDAE.
3: 1 ball, no strikes from the windup he throws. Swing, high drive, left center field, giving chases Rodriguez all the way back to the wall, and it's gone! A home run for Johnny DeLuca, and the Rays take a 1-0 lead in Seattle.
0: And they'd go on to win it by a final of 2-1. It's the 4th straight win for Tampa. Their 28th game allowing 1 run or fewer, tied with the Tigers for the 2nd most in Major League Baseball this season. Mariners with just 5 runs in the last 4 games combined, their fewest in scoring 5 in a 4-game span back in July of 2024. 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
0: Sources told NFL Network's Ian Rappaport the deal makes Skowronski the highest-paid guard in the NFL. The former 11th overall pick has established himself as one of the NFL's best pass blockers. Meanwhile, the Athletics will be looking for a new general manager as the team has parted ways with David Forst, ending a three-decade tenure with the team. He was elevated to the head of baseball operations for the Athletics back in 2015, succeeding Billy Beane in that role. This move comes 2 years before the A's are expected to move to their new stadium in Las Vegas. Well, the Red Sox, they've been red hot. They won 8 in a row entering play on Friday, looking to make it 9 in a row. Continue their torrid pace on WEEI 93.7 FM.
31: 0-2, swinging a chopper toward short. Monasterio gloves, throws to first, in time! The Red Sox are absolutely in fuego! They've won 9 in a row. A brilliant start from Toley. A homer from Duran set the tone, and the Red Sox demolished the Athletics 13-1.
0: 13-1 to final. Red Sox get a grand effort from Peyton Toley. In 6 innings, he struck out 14, second most by a rookie in Major League Baseball. since 1984 when Roger Clemens struck out 15. Peyton Tolley in his postgame press conferences on the names he joined with his performance.
1: Good company, but it means a lot. But you know, it's not the end. Just keep going. Just keep building off each one.
0: More from Tolley on when he thought his stuff was at a high level.
1: I mean, I try to think about that I'm at that level all the time. Obviously, that's not quite how that goes, but, you know, I thought just being able to command fastballs was big and, you know, obviously get the off-speed going as well.
0: Red Sox with a 13-1 win over the Athletics, now 27-3 over their last 30 games.
2: Carson Beck, he got the start. Goes 15 for 19, 188 yards and a touchdown, and he looked very comfortable doing it.
3: The same thing that I keep seeing at practice where he just gets in and out of the huddle and he doesn't make it too big. He just lives by the play.
4: The number one thing that stands out is never once got fooled by coverage. The eyes were always in the right place.
9: And if he looks like he looked last night, then there's going to be a decision that Mike LaFleur has to make about who his week one starter is, because he was absolutely awesome.
0: An absolutely tremendous debut for Carson Beck in Arizona in the Hall of Fame game. Now, it is preseason, but a lot of impressive moments for Beck. He went 15-19, 188 yards and a touchdown in five non-kneeling drives, leading Arizona to 17 points in the second quarter. And his play resonated throughout the NFL media circles, including all over ESPN and ESPN Radio. Currently third on the depth chart behind Jacoby Brissett and Gardner Minshew, but Chris Canty on Unsportsmanlike, our unsportsmanlike host here on ESPN Radio, was on First Take on Friday and said the Cardinals perhaps should be thinking elsewhere for their starting quarterback, and maybe it should be their rookie.
9: When it comes to the Arizona Cardinals specifically, you're talking about a guy in Carson Beck that's played in 50 college games, a quarterback that's older than J.J. McCarthy is, than Jackson Dart is. He didn't look like the game was too big for him. He didn't get sped up by the Carolina Panthers defense. He engineered scoring drives on three of the first four possessions, and it would have been 4-for-4 had a receiver not dropped a third down pass that was on the money early in the game. So there were a lot of things to like about Carson Beck's performance, but probably the most impressive part is that he has all the tools in his bag. And when you look at the situation in Arizona, you might as well go out there and have the benefit of losing games while getting the quarterback experience.
0: Meanwhile, Mike Golic Jr., host of the Golics here on ESPN Radio, said that Carson Beck indeed has a chance to snatch that starting job.
20: He's a third-round draft pick on a team where your veteran quarterbacks are Jacoby Brissett and Gardner Minshew. They're definitely not the future. That much we know. Those are bridge quarterbacks everywhere they've been in the league. And so if Carson Beck can keep this up, I see no reason why maybe eventually he can't work his way into the conversation. It's early now, but as a third round pick, you know this, anything above round four, you got a chance to work your way onto the field, and that includes at quarterback. It's a tougher road than having the one next to your name, but it's a possibility.
0: Mike Golic Jr. of the Golics on ESPN Radio. Meanwhile, ESPN NFL analyst Dan Orlovsky on the Pat McAfee Show on Friday, he was asked what stood out to him most about Carson Beck's preseason performance.
4: The number one thing that stands out is never once got fooled by coverage. The eyes were always in the right place. The ball always went to the right place. He played fast. So often young quarterbacks in this first game, they feel overwhelmed. They play a little slow, whether it's with their decision-making or their eyes. I love all the different versions of play actions that LaFleur put him under, the bootlegs, the open ends, the under center play actions, the intermediate throws over the middle of the field, the deep shots. And so, you know, I haven't been at practices, and I don't know what the reports are about Carson Beck in practice, but last night, it looked the ideal way you would want that to look for a guy that you would want to say he needs more reps to see if we're entertaining starting him earlier than maybe our plan was.
0: It's been one preseason game, but everybody seems to be high on the performance of Carson Beck in Arizona. Meanwhile, in Detroit, the Lions made three-time Pro Bowler Jahmyr Gibbs the third highest-paid running back in NFL history, agreeing to a new three-year, $67.5 million extension with $51.5 million guaranteed. Dan Campbell, the Lions head coach on NFL Network, on what makes Gibbs so special.
21: He does everything. You know,
5: He's tough. He'll protect. He's smart. He's versatile. He's got vision as a runner. He's got patience. He's obviously got long speed, you know, so he breaks out in the open. He can take the distance. And man, this kid's got a route tree now, too. You can line him up at receiver. And we just started to teeter into that. There's a ton of meat on the bone for this guy.
0: Meanwhile, Stephen A. Smith on First Take thinks that the Lions are in a great position to win the division.
6: I mean, you got LaPorta, you got Jameson Williams, you got all of these cats, Amon-Ra St. Brown. You got all of that going on with Goff, who can quarterback. You got Jahmyr Gibbs, who's an all-world running back. I mean, look at the pieces that they have offensively. This is one of the most prolific offenses in the National Football League. I think looking at the rest of the NFC North, you got to give respect where respect is due and say you should be able to take this division if you're Detroit.
0: Meanwhile, over in Washington, Stephon Diggs and the Commanders agreeing to a contract on Thursday, and he had his press conference on Friday, said he's still the NFL's best wide receiver. He was asked about his long offseason.
7: You know, we kind of wanted to slow play it and do whatever made the most sense. At this stage in my career, everybody know what I want. I want to win, and I want to hold a trophy up. So what a better place to do it than back home, and got to work every day to try to get there, but here I am putting one foot in front of the other. You know, gratitude eliminates entitlement. You know, so I come here graceful, I'm thankful, and I'm happy to be here.
0: He mentioned winning in that clip, and that seemed to be a theme because that's all he wants to do in Washington.
7: I just want to win, and I like being around guys that want to win. Like Terry is one of those guys that passionate. James is one of those guys that's passionate, want to win, and ballers. Like, really ballers. Like, I don't care what nobody say. I watch that game. I seen him play at a high level, and I like being around that energy. So my biggest thing is I don't really want to talk about it. You know what I'm saying? I've been many places. You know, I've had a lot of teammates in the past. A lot of them speak highly of me for the most part. And I still maintain some relationships with those guys just off of the work that I put in, the kind of player I am. So I kind of want to remain that and keep that going here and just continue that, keep that going and keep that good energy flowing and be a beacon of light. You know what I'm saying? I'm here to bring a positive energy and a dog mindset. Like I said, I want to show more than I tell. Like, I talk to y'all a lot, but I ain't out there. It's just all ball.
0: Meanwhile, Commanders head coach Dan Quinn is excited to have Diggs's leadership on the field.
8: Definitely fired up to welcome Stephon Diggs to the team, and he's a tremendous player. We know that, but what I've heard more and more this week is about what kind of leader he's been to the younger players and on teams that he's been a part of, and the energy he brings not just to the field but also to the sidelines. So our plan will be to, you know, work him in slowly as we're going through today, tomorrow, into the next block. But man, are we happy to bring him back home and have him as part of our Commander family.
0: More from Quinn on what he brings to the Commander's offense.
8: I love, you know, some of the uniqueness that Steph has in his game as a slot player. When you have an accurate passer like we do with Jaden, the ability to deliver the ball to the right location against this specific coverage, that's a really big deal. And I like they have a connection already, you know, prior to Steph coming in. They didn't meet each other today for the first time. So knowing that they'll put the work in over this month, that's a big deal. And I think for us, it's not impossible to do it in, you know, first week of September. Sometimes that happens at the end of a camp. But to have Steph here now and to build with the team, that's definitely an advantage, you know, as we're leading up into the season. So I'm certainly pleased as a coach that we get reps and time to build team chemistry, build the offense together, with him being a big part of it.
0: Let's go back west and let's start talking about Chiefs training camp. Chiefs head coach Andy Reid was at the podium on Friday addressing the quarterback situation there. Patrick Mahomes will unlikely be playing in the preseason. He addressed that in his press conference.
10: There's a pretty good chance I don't play him, and percentages are leading that way. And I don't know if I'll play him the second or third game. I mean, I don't know that. So, but percentages probably lean against doing that and letting the other guys. We've got new people in those other positions and behind him that need some work. And so the more reps they get, the better.
0: The Chiefs will play the Rams next week in their preseason opener. And as Andy Reid pointed out, is unlikely to see Patrick Mahomes. Of course, he underwent surgery to repair torn ligaments in his left knee back in December. Mahomes is said to have been ahead of schedule in his rehab work, though, but it's, again, unlikely we'll see him on the field this preseason, according so far to Chiefs head coach Andy Reid. Meanwhile, Justin Fields on the field for the Kansas City Chiefs in training camp at the moment, and he was asked about how much Patrick Mahomes has helped him.
11: Any question that I have, like I said, I mean, he's been in this offense for, what, 10 years now, so he knows every little detail of it. But, you know, just the different little details in each concept, like I said, it's a little bit different to where I've been from. But, you know, any questions that popped up, he's explained it to me perfectly. So it's been, you know, great, like I said, just learning from him, kind of him showing me the ropes and, you know, the different options we can do within each play.
0: Justin Fields from Chiefs training camp. We'll shift gears back to Major League Baseball. The Astros currently lead the Texas Rangers by 1.5 games in the AL West. But they've been getting a great performance from Yordan Alvarez this season. Likely the Triple Crown winner in the American League. A .329 batting average leads Major League Baseball in that department. Leads MLB in home runs at 35 and currently third in all of MLB in runs batted in behind C.J. Abrams and Sal Stewart. He's looking to become the first player to win the Triple Crown across both leagues since Mickey Mantle did it back in 1956. The Astros taking on the Padres. Padres 12-8 with a plus 30 run differential since the All-Star break. Second best run differential in the National League over that span, only to the Cubs. Pick up the action top of the sixth inning. Cam Smith already with a home run in the game for Houston. Looking for more on KBME 790 AM.
12: The 2-0. And that's cranked. Deep to left. Kiss it goodbye. Second home run of the night for Cam Smith. And the Astros lead 5-3. Number 15 for number 11.
0: 6-3 would be the final. Cam Smith 3-for-4 with the 2 solo home runs, scoring 3 runs, his 4th career multi-home run game. Isak Paredes 3-for-5 with a double and a run scored. Astros now 13-3 in their last 16 games, dating back to July 2nd. Second best record in baseball behind only the Red Sox, who are 14-3 in that span. Padres now 2-3 in their last 5 games after going 8-1 in the previous 9 from July 24th through August the 2nd. Cubs in Kansas City to take on the Royals. Chicago winners of 4 straight, 33-15 in their last 48 games. Pete Armstrong, currently the NL MVP favorite on DraftKings, just ahead of Shohei Ohtani. 3 straight multi-hit games for PCA. Pick up the action, though, on the Cubs radio network. Top of the second inning, Seiya Suzuki at the plate.
13: The pitch to Suzuki is a line drive, base hit down the right field line. 2 more runs are going to score. Swanson's in. Crow Armstrong crosses home plate. 2-run single, Seiya Suzuki. And the Cubs now up 4-1 over the Royals here in the second.
0: More from the Cubs. This time, Pedro Ramirez at the plate for the Cubbies.
13: The 1-2. Ramirez hits one deep in the air to right. Marte looks up, and it's gone. Pulls one to straight right. It leaves the yard. His second major league home run, and the Cubs now up 6-2 over the Royals here in the eighth.
0: They'd gone to beat Kansas City 6-4, 5-game win streak now for Chicago. For the Cubs, their 35th win after trailing at any point in the game, tied for the most in Major League Baseball with the Diamondbacks. Meanwhile, Toronto Blue Jays coming off a 3-2 loss at the Cubs. They blew a 2-0 lead in that last game. Vladimir Guerrero, 3 straight games without a hit for him for Toronto. Meanwhile, the Phillies have won 5 of the last 6 since August the 1st. Pick up the action top of the 8th inning. Josh Smith at the plate.
14: Digs in, facing the first pitch, and he jumps on it. Sends one sky high, head into right field. Looking up at the track, watching it fly, Bryce Harper, as Josh Smith hits his first home run as a Blue Jay to extend the Toronto lead to 5-2.
0: 5-2, the score at that point. Blue Jays go on to win it 5-4. Nathan Lukes, 2-for-5 with a go-ahead RBI single in the 4th, snaps a career-long streak of 18 games with an RBI. Still more to come, including our top sound. That's next. 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
1: 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We had a lot of great action on the diamond, including some walk-off winners. 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
1: The Angels beat the Marlins thanks to a home run in the seventh. 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
3: Here's Shotwell lifting a high fly ball. It's carrying deep out into right center field. This ball is trouble. That ball is out of here. Shotwell has homered a two-run shot, and the Angels have a two-run lead. It's now 4-2.
0: Number four.
1: The Rangers are down in the sixth, but Jock Peterson's homer put them up for good. 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
4: First pitch from Boz. Swinging a drive to right. If it's fair, the Rangers are in front. That ball out of here. His 21st home run of the season. Rangers on top 2-1 just like that.
0: Number three.
1: The Guardians drew closer to the White Sox in the AL Central, and a grand slam in the fifth put the game away. Call on 1100 WTAM.
5: Here's the pitch, and he swings and skies it high, deep right field, way back there. Grand slam, Angel Martinez. Single-handedly, a one-man wrecking crew tonight here on the south side.
0: Number two.
1: The Yanks down in the ninth and came back to win on a walk-off. The S Network has the call.
6: And the payoff. Fly ball deep right field. This should do it. Acuna back. He'll make the catch. Garcia tags. Here's the throw. Not nearly in time. And the Yankees win a much-needed game. A walk-off sack fly. And in 10 innings, the Yankees come back to win it 3-2.
0: Number one.
1: The Yanks were not the only team to walk off on Friday. The Diamondbacks did so as well. Arizona Sports 98.7 has the call.
7: The 2-2. Swung on, this is hit well. Deep left center field. It's on its way. It's gone. Holy Waldschmidt. His second home run of the season could not have come in more dramatic fashion. And the Diamondbacks walk off the defending champs.
1: We continue rolling on here with some WNBA action here on SportsCenter All Night. The Valkyries taking on the Wings. Valkyries 21-9 through their first 30 games this season. They won just 23 games all of last season, one shy of tying the Aces for the second most wins, trailing only the Lynx at 25-7. The Wings, meanwhile, they've lost their last four meetings against the Valkyries, won their first match of the series back last season. Paige Beckers with 1,276 career points, fourth most by a player in their first two seasons in WNBA history, needs just 1 point to tie Brianna Stewart for third most. Pick up the action here in the fourth quarter. Veronica Burton hitting from downtown for Golden State.
8: I love how Veronica Burton always in control. She starts to go in the paint, sees there's nothing there, pulls it back out. With three on the shot clock, and she buries it.
9: That was almost a logo.
8: Wow. What a night for Veronica Burton today.
1: The call on Ion. Valkyries win it going away. 94-76 the final. Burton with 22 points and 7 assists. Second game this season with 20-5. Valkyries have won both of those games. For the Valkyries, it's their 17th game this season, allowing fewer than 80 points. They've won 15 straight instances in which they've done that. Paige Beckers, 17 points, 11 in the first quarter.

0: The Mets.
1: Pitch. Swinging a high fly ball deep to left field. Reynolds going back at the track. At the wall, it's gone. A three-run home run for Marcus Semien. And the Mets have thrown up a four spot in the third inning and lead 4-0.
0: Mets go on to win it 6-4, four straight win for New York, tied for their longest this season. Pirates now 7-14 since the All-Star break. Also on Friday, the Cardinals beat the Rockies 3-2. They've now won 4 of 5 to move to 500. Mike Trout with a home run on his 35th birthday as the Angels beat the Marlins 4-3. Mike Trout tying Alex Rodriguez and Mark Reynolds for most home runs by a player on their birthday. Coming up next on ESPN Radio, it's the best of ESPN Radio. So for now, this is Alex Sobario, and this has been SportsCenter All Night, ESPN Radio, and the ESPN app.
2: What's up? It's Gary and Randy. Today on SC Plus, only on Disney Plus. Football is back. How Carson Beck held his own, but it was the Panthers who walked it off. Chelsea Gray with a couple buzzer beaters to top Caitlin Clark. Lucerius Clark and Jahmyr Gibbs got paid, making him the highest paid back in the NFL.
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0: program. They have a promotion going. Offensive coordinator of the game.
1: What?
0: See, already. I don't even have to give the rest of the story. She is in.
1: Here offensive coordinator of the game.
0: One lucky fan will be able to script the opening drive in our home opener.
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0: 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We are presented by Progressive Insurance, along with Chris Canty, Evan Cohen with you. Smalls hosting First Take today. No big deal. You just heard it there. CeCe, I have deemed this the story of the week in sports.
3: Let's go.
0: It is the most creative, new, interesting story that we have seen all week in sports. The promotion run by the Akron football program, as you just heard, the idea that someone, a season ticket holder, could be raffled off to call the plays on the first drive of the first game, in coordinates with the head coach, Joe Moorhead, and the offensive coordinator. And the man behind it is the AD, Dr. Andrew T. Goodrich. And he joins us here in Unsportsmanlike on ESPN Radio, along with Chris Canty, Evan Cohen with you. How did you come up with this?
4: Man, well, thank you for having me on the show. I really appreciate it. The truth is, we dreamt up this on the way home from Tampa. Our men's basketball team had just competed in the NCAA tournament. It was so much fun. Our fans were incredibly involved down there in Tampa, and we literally thought, how do we take that same experience and bring it to football? And through a lot of back and forth, we came to the realization that Coach Moorhead is both our head coach and offensive coordinator, and we said, how fun would it be for Coach Moorhead to have an assistant? What if we had somebody call the game with him? And then we thought, that's a little too much. All right, we can't do the whole game. And then my deputy AD said, what about just the first play? And we settled on, boy, is this crazy? Could we have them do the opening drive?
3: Dr. Goodrich, how hard was it to sell Coach Moorhead and the players in the locker room on this idea?
4: You know, Coach Moorhead was reasonably skeptical, okay?
3: I would think so.
4: Very, very fair, very fair. But you know, it was interesting, and he has been so amazing in this process, because I think we all know, out of 136 FBS head coaches, a small percentage of them would say, yeah, I'm going to go along with this. This is going to be fun. But once we started talking about how this could work and the impact it was going to have on our program and our fan base, he leaned into it 100%. And he has been absolutely awesome. And I think he honestly relishes the opportunity to be a mentor in this process, because, listen, we want this person to be successful. We want to go down there and score a touchdown. We want to do that together, and I think he's going to take a lot of pride in helping that happen.
0: We're talking to Dr. Andrew T. Goodrich. He's the Akron Director of Athletics. They've been all over the news this week as they are running a promotion where they're raffling off the first series of their first game of this college football season, where a fan could partner with the head coach / Joe Moorhead to call plays. So how has it impacted season tickets, both in terms of number of tickets sold and dollars coming in?
4: Yeah, so it's been amazing in terms of percentages, right? Literally yesterday was the biggest sales day we had since the day we opened InfoCision Stadium. And to give you context, listen, we got the second smallest budget in the FBS. So for us, we're talking thousands and thousands of dollars. What's really interesting, though, is that it helped us sell a premium suite, which is really difficult for us to do sometimes. And we are now sold out of our suites. And we've been contacted by companies about being interested in doing a jersey patch sponsorship with the University of Akron. And so we actually think the greatest impact of this is going to be other than just season tickets.
0: Wow. So
3: that's incredible.
0: Have you guys figured out how you're going to announce this? Is it going to be some sort of live promotion? And would you want to do it on our show? Go ahead.
4: There you go. Well, so let's be really candid here. When we developed this, we really thought it would have an incredible impact on our fans here in Akron, Summit County, maybe Northeast Ohio. We had no idea that I'd be on the radio here with you on ESPN a couple days after. And we just hit 20 million views on X on an organic tweet, which I gotta imagine has never been done before. So, we have sat back and said we may have to reevaluate exactly how we do it. I will say I've read plenty of things on X, and I think a lot of people are concerned that we will use this opportunity to just use an influencer to do this. I'm here to assure everyone We created this so it would be random and one person would have an opportunity to live out their dream, and we will commit to that. So as we verify the exact way that we will reveal it, the one thing I can confirm is it will be random. Someone will be selected at random. And, you know, we're going to put all of our support behind that person so they can go out and have a good job.
3: Dr. Goodrich, what's been the reaction from your administration as well as other athletic directors?
4: It's been incredibly positive, honestly. I think we are all a little bit in shock at how viral this has gone. Certainly our administration is incredibly excited about this. I mean, the University of Akron is an incredible university with great programs. And trust me, we're gonna lean on this experience to help get young people to come over and get enrolled and become students, as well as just, you know, try to recruit student athletes and fans to come to games. And athletics directors have reached out and been very, very supportive. I appreciate them. And I wouldn't be shocked if we saw some other folks try this, maybe in some other sports sometime down the road.
0: Well, it's a great lead into this. Have you thought about what's next? Have you thought about other games, other plays, other opportunities with how much of a hit this has been?
4: You know, we are thinking about that. You know, could this be a theme at the University of Akron where we find a way to do this with our men's and women's basketball program? You know, we have a nationally ranked, you know, men's soccer program that, you know, honestly could, you know, win a national championship. Do we find other ways to get our fans involved at a level that they just haven't been involved in before?
0: So, and we're talking with the AD at Akron, Dr. Andrew T. Goodrich, who had a great idea. His team had a great idea here. First series of the first game against Robert Morris for Akron. Fan wins a raffle. They call the plays with Joe Moorhead, their head coach slash offensive coordinator. Let's play out a hypothetical. Let's play out that you win the game. Okay. Let's play out also by winning the game, you only have one offensive touchdown, and it's on the first drive of the game.
4: You know, I haven't given that some thought. You know, we might have to, you know, we reserve the right to become more intelligent. So let's see if that plays out. You know, we'll call it there. A little bit like an audible, right?
0: Yeah,
4: we'll,
0: I mean,
4: we'll
0: there
4: call
0: you go.
4: It a line of scrimmage.
0: All right, I have a thought though with our show. So our show over the last few years has been very involved with the Boca Bowl in Boca Raton, Florida, which I believe you guys are eligible for. Your conference plays into that, et cetera. You guys, I believe, have been in the past. Akron has been in. If you are in the Boca Bowl this year, can you let us call a play? Specific, very specific.
3: Yes.
0: We are very involved in that. We've done the our show has been involved in the broadcast from it. Can you say right now that if Akron makes it to the Boca Bowl, Unsportsmanlike gets a play?
4: You're on. Let's
0: yes.
4: do it.
0: We got to play.
4: Let's
0: we
4: go.
0: Gotta
4: Let's
0: play.
4: Go. You got it.
0: Okay.
4: Let's go.
0: We
4: got to
0: play.
4: You got it.
0: We
4: got to
0: play.
4: Yep.
0: What last
4: awesome.
0: Thing? Because I know that. Go ahead. I'm sorry.
4: You got to email that to me in advance. We're going to have a conversation, but we'll work it in. I got to work that. Coach is down at practice right now, so I got it. I think I'll wait until we hit that 6-win mark before I let them know. So just let's
0: fine.
4: Just keep that between you and me and everybody watching.
0: Yeah. No, nobody's watching and listening. Don't worry about it. Just like 500 stations across the country, ESPNU, ESPN app, SiriusXM80, but nobody's paying attention to this. Is there anything you've talked about this a lot? There's been a lot that's come out. Is there anything about this that we should know that we don't know? Because it has become a viral promotion that is really cool here.
4: The whole intent behind this was to have fun, right? And, you know, hey, listen, I like lawsuits and talks about Congress and Capitol Hill and all that as much as the next guy. But college football just hasn't been a lot of fun the last 4 or 5 months. And, you know, we just wanted to make sure that, you know, we're having fun with the greatest game in America. We love this. And, you know, we hope that, you know, people can look at the University of Akron in a different way and say, hey, we're out. We're having fun. We're leading. And you know what else? We got a pretty good football team. And so everyone ought to keep an eye on us and see what happens this year.
0: Well, and
3: that is outstanding perspective, Dr. Goodrich. You're absolutely right. Like, we got to bring the joy back into college football because the business has gotten away. You are 1,000% on point with that.
0: And that's what we've been saying. Like, this whole thing is about selling a dream. I mean, Chris played in the NFL for 11 years at the highest of levels, was awesome, won a Super Bowl, wore the C on his jersey as a captain. I was a failed high school football quarterback, okay? The concept of calling a play in college football sounds like one of the coolest things ever. It's like, you know, it's a, and people are coming up with wild cockamamie plays, but it's selling the dream that you guys have done legally, morally, and ethically. It's great.
4: Well, and you know what's interesting? We've all done it. We've all stood in our living room, pointed at a television set and said, what are we doing? Why are we doing this? Run this play. I can see the defense right here, right now. And this is, you know, we've all done it. And then you combine that with the fact that so many of our fans, they're playing Madden. They're playing NCAA, you know, college football. You know, hopefully they're getting on there. They're playing with the Akron Zips and they're preparing the plays so that if they win, they know what they're going to call. But, you know, they're actually getting some reps. And so, you know what? I think this might not be as far-fetched as some people think it may be.
0: Well, this was awesome. Congratulations to you and your school, selling out the stadiums, the suites, and all that kind of stuff. Just unbelievable. Dr. Andrew T. Goodrich, AD at Akron. And hopefully you make it to the Boca Bowl because then we get a play. So thank you so much for the time. We appreciate it.
4: You got it. Thank you, guys.
0: What an awesome story. CeCe, your eyes lit up when on that last answer when he says, college football, let's be honest, hasn't been that fun recently in terms of the news around it. And your eyes lit up with that. Why?
3: Because so much of the focus has been about the business of college football, who's getting paid what, who's being bought out, players jumping around in the transfer portal, going to the highest bidders, and then these fights that they're having with the NCAA, the fights that they're having with these huge conglomerates that are conferences, and then of course the advocacy of more guidelines and guardrails to Congress. I just think that so much attention has been paid to stuff that's off the field, and we don't focus enough on what's happening on the field and the overall pageantry that makes a lot of people fall in love with college football.
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0: Jalen Hurts is just wins all the time. 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
22: I-77, don't know when it was built. That wasn't moved. I can't believe they used to fit the appropriate amount of people in that space for a Hall of Fame induction.
23: No, if you see, and they have a couple of the tapes here. I mean, not the weekend you're going to wander with everybody, all right, the fans here, but you can see some of them. So there were two that I remember. One was Joe Montana's, mm-hmm. and I guess Ronnie, and I mean, I think they all. And I was at a couple of Pittsburgh ones.
22: Yes.
23: They were Pittsburgh is what, 2 hours, whatever it is?
22: Yep.
23: Hanging off the interstate. sitting.
22: Yeah.
23: With the trucks going by at 70 miles an hour. I went, oh, my God. Because all of Pittsburgh was here for a Bradshaw I covered. I wasn't the MC yet, but they were like, oh my, all those Steelers. I mean, every year you had at least one Steeler.
22: Right. And the person who changed it, as you know, and I'll just say here, it was Jim Kelly.
23: Correct.
22: Because you can draw a line from Buffalo, New York to Pittsburgh, PA, where he's from, all the way down to Canton, Ohio. It's almost like a geographical straight line. Obviously, you're zigzagging a little bit. and they just decided...
23: Stadium, let's try it.
22: Let's try, because they couldn't fit these people in that space.
23: 2002.
22: Yeah.
23: And I went out to do this to the mic, you know, like 30 minutes before just to test it.
22: Right.
23: And I'm kind of, I'm not Jim Kelly, I'm not Andre Reed, I'm not Thurman Thomas, I'm not Bruce Smith. We could go on and on and on.
22: Yes.
23: But I'm Buffalo, as you know.
22: Yes, sir.
23: And so just me doing this, the crowd erupted because they had driven war, the campers the night before, whatever.
22: Sure. Yeah.
23: And I went, within 1 minute, Rich, I went, oh, my God,
22: yeah.
23: This is a Buffalo home game. I never looked at it. Okay, we got stadium. What will malfunction? How is it going to be?
22: Yes.
23: And they were already there, like, in Bills. And there were a good 10, 12, 14, 15. It was first stadium one.
22: Yeah.
23: All I was doing this.
22: They were
23: tapping
22: ready.
23: The mic.
22: They were ready.
23: Oh, my God. So that was... But I will tell you this one story. And yes. Joe Hargan, you can talk to him about another time. The first reunion they had was maybe... So the Ted Williams All-Star Game, baseball had everybody back in 99 at Fenway. There's a reason I'm going here, which was unbelievable.
22: Yep.
23: And they all went out to their positions. And that's not the. There's Willie Mays standing in the outfield, but there's Frank Robinson, but there's Stan Musial. But that, I mean, we could go on and on and on.
22: Nuts.
23: But that's that was unbelievable. Football, ooh. We haven't had one of those. And they tried to get everybody back. And I want to say it was 2000.
22: Mm-hmm.
23: And it was at noon, but they would come off the buses. Like, there was no order of when I was introducing. They had never had this many people come back. I don't think they'd ever had, like, I remember there were less Hall of Famers 25 years ago,
22: sure.
23: Obviously. But only open in 63. So, one by one, but I'm at the mic. I don't know who's next. There's no order. It's when they got off the bus.
22: Mm.
23: And I don't know them all by sight. And Joe Horgan would try to run and hand me a card. I mean, I know who Joe Namath is. I know who Gale Sayers is. But did you, Otto Graham, you know, and the place would go nuts.
22: Yeah.
23: And each one would come out and give and that was on the steps. And I think they knew right then and there, we're outgrowing this.
22: We're outgrowing it.
23: And so I've done every one in the stadium except the one you did when I was not fortunate enough to present Mr. Wilson.
22: Ralph Wilson Jr., that was 2009. Rod Woodson's our next guest here after our chat with you, Chris Berman, and he was in that class. And I'll never forget that day because you presented Ralph Wilson Jr.
23: Oh, man.
22: And this was back in the day when the presenters were speaking, giving a speech. Now they're sitting down and giving a
23: better
22: video.
23: Now.
22: Well, I just remember that night again because you present Ralph Wilson Jr. And one by one, the presenters would then come up and speak on behalf. So when you're speaking, you couldn't speak and MC as well. So I got the call to the bullpen, and you were you were awesome to me, man. Like the night before, you pulled me over. You're like, you know, when you do this tomorrow, I'm sure you remember this. You're like, I just got one thing to tell you, and you said, "Don't F it up," which is
23: you didn't. other words, you're coachable.
22: Exactly, and so, but I do recall though that at one point, I'll tell this story.
23: Why not?
22: Why not? Right. So, Bullet Bob Hayes and Derek Thomas were also in the class, and they were getting in posthumously. Both were had passed, and the hall said just to keep everything running on time. Those who are presenting the posthumous Hall of Famers, please keep your remarks to 5 minutes. Bullet Bob Hayes was introduced by Roger Staubach. Good Navy man. He went 5 minutes on the dot. Walked off.
23: I remember.
22: Carl Peterson spoke for Derek Thomas for 23 and a half minutes to the point where midway through, I got up and I went off stage to find Joe Horgan, who you're mentioning. He's basically a keeper of the flame here, runs the shop. He wouldn't like being called that way because he's such a sweet, humble man. But I went and found him, and I'm like, what do I do? You know? And he basically said, you can't do anything. And I turn around, and as I go back to my spot, Roger Staubach is standing right in front of me. And he says, Rich, I was told to go just 5 minutes. I'd have spoken longer if I could. And I'm sitting there thinking to myself, oh, my God, Roger Staubach is upset with me. what do I do? I'm like, where's Berman the 1 year that I could,
23: well,
22: you know, like, I'm in the middle of this right now. What the heck?
23: Well, here's
22: you
23: the know? Thing. There were no presenter speeches after that year.
22: I know that was the...
23: I figured I was the problem. But I not. Only I went about...
22: No.
23: Well, Ralph was, at that point, 90 and quite sharp still. I went about 10 or 12. I mean, I can go long on anything, but...
22: Nice.
23: But once you remind people that he served in both theaters of World War II...
22: Right.
23: Whoa. I'm not shortening that.
22: Right.
23: Okay?
22: Yeah.
23: Atlantic, then later in the Pacific. Oh, by the way, he owned the Buffalo Bills from day one to...
22: Right.
23: To day six, you know, to year 60 or whatever. So, yeah, that was the last year of that, the presenter speech.
22: Yeah, because Bud Cottrell went after Carl and spoke longer than Bruce Smith did. And so that, and that was,
23: you're right. No, that was the end of it.
22: That's what we call the coup de grace of all of that. But in your tenure, did you ever have a moment? Like, because, again, part of me was like, oh, my God, Roger Staubach is upset with me. And the other part of me just remembers growing up in my basement in Staten Island, New York, watching the Tom Landry Cowboys in that offensive line that would get up and then get and then reset.
23: Oh, God,
22: and,
23: yes.
22: And that, and I'm thinking, part of me was also, oh, my God, this is Roger Staubach. This is the coolest thing ever. Have you had that moment as a MC?
23: Not here, but here's what came to my mind when you were telling me that story. Please. Have I ever? Because you can't get up and pull a Hall of Famer off.
22: No.
23: It's not up to me anyway. I mean, we just work here, Rich. Would you like it? Would you like me to supersize your French fries? You know, the number two meal, like apple pie on the house. I can do that.
22: Sure.
23: Okay,
22: right.
23: Kind of like. I am at ESPN now. Would you like an apple pie? I can add one.
22: Yes,
23: so right. I'm kidding, of course, but.
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2: 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This Texas heat. 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
1: Along with Harry Douglas, I'm Freddie Coleman. 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It's now time for Fact or Fiction, starting the Tampa Bay Buccaneers and their general manager, Jason Light. By the way, a couple of things for you. Number one, Jahmyr Gibbs getting his new money from the Detroit Lions. Their running back signing a three-year contract extension, $67 million, in which it could rise up to above $75 million. He now becomes the highest-paid running back in the history of the National Football League. Number two, he had preseason football starting in about an hour. The Arizona Cardinals taking on the Carolina Panthers. They get NFL 2026 going. Now, back to Fact or Fiction. Involving the Carolina Panthers, one of the teams in their division, the Tampa Bay Buccaneers. Jason Light, I'm sure he's trying to say a lot, but say a little regarding Baker Mayfield as a franchise quarterback, and if they're going to trade one of the best defensive tackles in the league, Vita Vea. Like I said, potential fact or fiction.
2: Yeah, we do think he is, and we love Baker. Our feelings for Baker haven't changed. Baker, as we all know here, is a very fiery competitor that's not afraid to speak his mind. I'm sure, I know he's disappointed, frustrated. We were too. But like I said, he is, you know, we're in a good place. He's out to have the best year. He's focused on having the best year of his career. I have no plans on trading Vita.
3: Do you expect him to play this season?
2: That's what the hope is, and that's what the that's what we're trying to resolve right now.
4: Now, a lot of general managers and guys in the front office, they would say that on a microphone, but you never know what's going on behind closed doors. I do believe Vita Vea is a key component to their defense, and a guy that demands double teams because he is so physical at the point of attack. You know, anchor in the middle, it allows linebackers to get downhill and shoot gaps, but also allows pass rushers to do what they were born to actually do, go sack the quarterback. So, you know, I hope they can figure this thing out so he's actually there.
1: Right.
4: I'm pretty sure head coach Todd Bowles, who's a defensive-minded guy, hopes Vita Vea is there as well, too.
1: Mm-hmm.
4: As far as Baker Mayfield, look, Baker Mayfield resurrected his career going to the Tampa Bay Buccaneers, and I know he's thankful for that opportunity, and the Buccaneers are also thankful to be able to have a guy post Tom Brady who could get them to the playoffs, win the NFC South a few years.
1: Yeah.
4: And for the most part, the way the year started off last year, Freddie, he was playing like an MVP candidate. Then that kind of tailed off toward the end of the season when they went against, you know, NFC South opponents. Didn't win the ball games that they probably should have won. Lost to the Miami Dolphins as well. Didn't make the playoffs. But it is what it is. I think this is going to be a year where Baker Mayfield is going to say, I'm betting on myself.
1: Mm-hmm.
4: And if I do lead this team to the promised land, you better open your wallets. Because I'm going to demand a lot of cash.
1: Okay. Here's the fact, more than the fiction involving Jason Light. I'm going to start with Baker Mayfield. It's fiction that they believe Baker Mayfield is a franchise quarterback, because if they did, they'd have paid him by now. They'd have paid him the same amount of money that Trevor Lawrence is getting from Jacksonville, Jordan Love getting from the Green Bay Packers. Those are right on his tier of quarterback. So, yeah, he'll say the right things in terms of Baker Mayfield. We believe he's a franchise quarterback. If you believed it, you'd have paid him by now. You wouldn't have waited. There's always a yeah, but with Baker Mayfield. And they're banking on this. They're banking on Baker Mayfield making it personal enough that it's going to benefit Tampa Bay. They win that division. This way they can say, see, we believed in you, and now we really believe in you. If you're the Bucs, you can do the business thing, but Baker Mayfield has made this personal. Right, Rick Stroud, Bucs beat writer of the Tampa Bay Times, who said as much in the Pat McAfee show earlier today.
5: I know that they were unhappy at some of the things that he came out and said. You know, they may have felt disrespected in their own way, but listen, to Baker Mayfield and to any player in the NFL that's putting pieces of their body all over the league, it's personal, right? Everything's personal to this guy anyway. He has the world's biggest shoulder chip. And to the Bucs, it's business. And from what I understand, that they were a little bit fearful, or are a little fearful, of getting into a Russell Wilson type situation where, you know, you give him a huge contract, maybe he doesn't pan out, and then you're you know, strapped with bad salary cap situation.
1: Mm-hmm. So that's the fact involving the fiction when they said Baker Mayfield is a franchise quarterback. I believe it's a fact they don't want to trade Vita Vea. I think they'll sign a new contract. I could see that happening either before training camp's over or during the middle of the season. He's too important to that defense, and he's done things the right way for that defense, and he's been a quality guy on and off the football field. That, to me, is more fact than fiction about them not trading him, because I think they're working on a contract. They believe Vita Vea is more important to them than right now than Baker Mayfield is. You can say whatever you want about that, but they thought Baker Mayfield was more important. Baker Mayfield had a new contract by now, and that would have told him, I'm their franchise quarterback. By them waiting and seeing, I'm not saying he told a lie, HD, but it's a little fictional in Jason Light about Baker Mayfield being their franchise quarterback.
4: So when it comes to Baker, one of the things that you look at as a front office, if you're Jason Light, you say to yourself, okay, let's look at all the teams in the NFC, and let's look at all of their quarterbacks. And how do we feel like our quarterback stacks up against those quarterbacks if it came down to it, okay, on who's going to be able to get the job done?
1: Okay.
4: Well, I'm not taking Baker Mayfield over Dak Prescott. I'm not taking Baker Mayfield over Jalen Hurts. Okay. I'm not taking Baker Mayfield over Jaden Daniels.
1: All right, that's three.
4: I'm not taking Baker Mayfield over Caleb Williams.
1: That's four.
4: Jared Goff.
1: Five.
4: Jordan Love.
1: Six.
4: Minnesota, that's a big question mark.
1: All right.
4: Atlanta Falcons, that's a big question mark.
1: Right.
4: I probably would take him over Bryce Young right now.
1: That's one.
4: Tyler Shug, no.
1: Okay, that's 7-1.
4: The Arizona Cardinals.
1: 7-2.
4: Yes. Los Angeles Rams.
1: 8-2.
4: No. Brock Purdy.
1: 9-2.
4: No. Sam Darnold.
1: 10-2.
4: No.
1: Just in the NFC alone, because I'm with you, I'm not taking those guys. I'm not taking Baker Mayfield 10 of those guys.
4: Mm-mm.
1: I'm with you on that one. And I believe.
4: And that's probably the way the front office is looking at it. Now, it's not all what they're looking at, but that's a key component. Like, do we view Baker Mayfield in the light that we view some of these other quarterbacks in our own conference?
1: And here's something else. If things don't work out this year in terms of Tampa Bay, guess what's going to happen? They're going to have a new head coach next year.
4: Oh, no doubt.
1: And a new head coach.
4: A lot of people thought it was going to happen this season.
1: I was kind of surprised it didn't. I thought Todd Bowles was really on thin ice, especially when they started 6-2, had the division right there in their hands, and only won two games the rest of the regular season. Normally, that involves you no longer being employed by your franchise. So I was kind of surprised that he was brought back. I'm happy for him. I like Todd Bowles a lot. I'm happy they got another opportunity. But at the same time, if things don't go well again this year, they finish 8-9. Or 9-8 and don't win their division, a winnable division in the NFC, not South, but South, S-O-U-F. I wonder how much of that could say, okay, we're going to bring in a new head coach. That new guy may not want Baker Mayfield as their quarterback.
4: No, that's you have the potential of that happening, Freddie Coleman. And I would also say, like, let's just say the Tampa Bay Buccaneers lay an egg, and they're sitting in a prime position to draft a quarterback.
1: Mm.
4: You know, if you don't get Baker Mayfield this contract right now, you have the ability to franchise tag him. Now, he doesn't have to sign that franchise tag, but you have that at your disposal if you're the Tampa Bay Buccaneers in their front office.
6: All right, question for you. You went through the list of the NFC quarterbacks that you would take over Baker Mayfield. Mm-hmm. And I want to circle back to one guy, and that's Jalen Hurts. And I get it. They play a different game. But now, if you had Baker Mayfield in that Philly offense, granted, they're going to be highlighting Hurts running the ball more. If you had Baker in that Philly offense, how much better is that Philly offense if you had a Baker Mayfield over Jalen Hurts?
1: I don't think he's better.
4: Well, hold on. Let me ask you this question. They didn't have bona fide players in Tampa Bay?
1: Mike Evans, Chris Godwin.
4: They didn't have bona fide players in Tampa?
1: Pretty good running game. Offensive line, not bad. Tristan Wirfs, one of the best left tackles in football.
4: And that's why I brought it up.
1: Jalen Hurts has two of Baker Mayfield doesn't have. Two Super Bowl appearances. Period. End of story. That's not a question. There's no way. You can flip both of those guys around. I'm not taking Baker Mayfield or Jalen Hurts.
4: Me neither. Doing that. Give me Hurts.
1: Nice try, though, Shannon. He's probably upset that we would take Baker Mayfield over Jackson Dart. That's probably why he's upset as a Giants.
6: I ain't bring that up.
1: I know.
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1: Listening to Amber and Ian, we are presented to you by Progressive Insurance. At Ian Fitz ESPN is how you find him. At Amber W Sports is how you find me. We were just talking about the Washington Commanders. They signed Stephon Diggs. Jaden Daniels now has another target there in Washington in a receiver room that needed to get deeper, and it certainly did do that. Let's bring in Bobby Carpenter, former Ohio State NFL linebacker, host on Sirius XM radio as well. And Bobby, thanks for hopping on with us. We've missed you. Let's just start with the NFC East conversation that we were just having. Do you think the Commanders could have a big bounce back year?
2: Well, if you look at last year, I mean, obviously it was very disappointing coming off a rookie season from Jaden Daniels. It was phenomenal, you know, but that's what happens. There's sometimes the regression, and a lot of times, you know, that regression can happen if there's any type of injury. So they've still got a lot of those pieces there. I think they drafted really well. I think, you know, everybody's excited with who they have, who they've brought in. And now you put someone opposite of Terry McLaurin that can really help stretch the field. And so if you're able to get that running game going, a defense that should continue to be solid, it takes some heat off of them. You know, it's an NFC East that I feel like is pretty wide open. You know, you've got the Giants that should be improved with John Harbaugh, a Dallas squad that I think is really good on offense and, you know, hoping to kind of hold on a little bit on defense, and a Philly team that, you know, has been to Super Bowls and has the championship pedigree. And we'll, you know, see what this new leader, Jalen Hurts, looks like. But they have a lot of the ingredients. But it, to me, that this division might be as big a toss-up as any.
3: Why is Jalen Hurts ripped so much when only two quarterbacks since the vid have more wins than he does, and their names are Josh Allen and Patrick Mahomes? And, oh, by the way, recently I think we saw Jalen Hurts hoisting the Lombardi, and he's been to not one but two of those bad boys. So why is he ripped nonstop for a guy who does nothing but win?
2: You know, that's a really great question, Ian. I think maybe because, like, he's not really out in front. I don't think he's a super public person. And so maybe he doesn't necessarily command as much, you know, maybe the respect because people don't see him quite as much. You know, there is an unorthodox nature to a little bit of how he plays. And I think that there's, you know, when you start talking about the tush push and some of the things that, some of the blowback from that, and, you know, people thought it was gimmicky. So maybe he doesn't get, you know, the love there, the issues with A.J. Brown. There's been a lot of things that have been swirling. But to your point, he wins a lot of games. He's, you know, a physical specimen. He can run the ball. You know, there's times where his accuracy can get a little questionable, but he's a very good quarterback, and he's gotten better, and he's a hell of a human being. And so he's a guy that people want to rally around and follow. You know, the criticism, like, I don't think Jalen Hurts is a top five quarterback, but I also don't think that he's in the bottom half of the league. I think he's a guy you can win a Super Bowl with, and he may not necessarily do it the exact way that everybody else does, but he does it in his own unique way that's very, very effective.
1: The reason that Jalen Hurts keeps coming up, Bobby Carpenter joining us here on Amber and Ian, is because the Athletic released their quarterback tiers, which they put quarterbacks into tiers based on the voting of general managers and coaches from around the league. And so basically it's people in the NFL chiming in on NFL quarterbacks. And Jalen Hurts ended up 17th on that list in tier two. Guys like Sam Darnold were numerous spots ahead of Jalen Hurts. And so that sparked a conversation on that list also of quarterback tiers. Lamar Jackson had slipped from tier one to a tier two quarterback. Now he's started off tier two at five. Do you think Lamar Jackson is a tier one quarterback or a tier two quarterback in the NFL?
2: That's really a great question. You know, when he's firing on all cylinders, and he's a guy, another guy that's very unique with his talents and with what his life can do. We've watched him develop as a passer, you know, throughout his career in the NFL, and not all that different. You know, Jaden Daniels, they had a ton of injuries last year. You know, they had a litany of things, and some of the stuff happened to him. And so, you know, are we seeing like an erosion of his talent? Are we seeing a slide of Lamar Jackson? I don't think so. I think sometimes, you know, things run their course. I think John Harbaugh is a heck of a coach. It's going to be interesting to see what Jesse Minter does there now and how he's able to steady that ship and guide that ship. He's a football guy. He's from a football family. You know, he's been doing this a long time, but it's his first head coaching job, and it's a big job with a team that has big expectations. And, you know, you put him in tier two right now, that's fine with me. And he's right on the cusp. He goes out and has another MVP caliber season, which we know he's capable of having. He'll be back in tier one. And, I think he has that potential. He has that ability. You know, the question always is going to be with him is as his athleticism wanes, will he still be as an effective quarterback as he was at the peak of his powers? And I don't think we're seeing it slide yet, or at least it hasn't been a noticeable slide. It's very, very subtle, if at anything at all. We'll see this year. You're going to see a motivated guy who's bouncing back, who I think wants to go prove to everybody, you know, that he still is in that top echelon.
3: Former first-round pick as an All-American out of Ohio State, Bobby Carpenter joining us here on Amber and Ian on ESPN Radio, the ESPN app, Sirius XM, Channel 80. Aaron Donald, to me, it looks like he's getting closer and closer to coming back out of retirement after 2 years on the street. Now, we all know he's a freak of nature. We've seen the workout videos. He did work out again today with the Rams. The reason we all know this is official is because he had to use Rams equipment to work out. At the end of your career, Bobby, what was it like getting ready to go play in an NFL game? Take fans to that level and what Aaron Donald is trying to figure out, what he wants to jump back into or just stay on the street.
2: I think he's looking at this and thinking, all right, you know, psychologically, he knows what it has to take. And so you have to talk to yourself. And Bill Parcells used to have the old adage, when people start thinking about retirement, they're already retired. Now, when he starts thinking about coming back, I think a little bit of that is already there. And here's the thing. I think we look at this as kind of a false reality. I think he comes back and plays this year. I don't think he plays in the first half of the season. And I don't think the Rams need him in the first half of the season. You start looking at their gauntlet after their bye week, their last six or seven games. Ooh, it is going to be a tough one. And that's what they need him for. And frankly, I don't know. If you try to ask him to play 17 plus the playoffs, even at a reduced rep count, if he's going to be as effective as you want him to be. But if you tell me, listen, let's start working your way into shape, and by week eight, you're feeling good. You can rejoin the team week eight, week nine, give you a week or two to practice, and then, you know, the final six or seven games, let's ramp this thing up.
3: So basically put him on the pup.
2: Between 15 and yeah, they can. That's what I'm saying. They can do. They got a bunch of stuff. They've got a bunch of levers that they can pull to make sure. But the psychological impact of Ian, you talk about working out. You're older, man. You know, I don't. It's like watching Rocky Balboa at the end. I mean, dude, you're sore. You can't bounce back. You've got to train a different way. And for a guy that's an elite train, an elite workout guy. You just can't do it. And it sucks. I laugh. I love to go do field running. I always go run with the guys at Ohio State and go do things. And the guys, the doctor, you can still do it. I go, bro, I can't run on the field 2 days in a row. And they look at me like, I'm just telling you, if I do that third day, I feel like hell. It's awful. And so I've got to manage my physical body. It's not my muscles. It's my joints. It's just what it is. And so that's the stuff that he's going to be dealing with right now. He's still got it. I think he still has a high level, but it's just getting back there and being willing to kind of endure the kind of, the physical toll that's going to take on your body and the psychological element, Ian, of knowing that. Of you've been through a long rehab with your little chicken calf and all that stuff. Imagine if someone told you you had to go do that again. Think about knowing what it feels like. Just cut it off.
3: No.
2: Just cut it off. Just
1: would just give up on life.
3: They almost cut it off. Beg them to cut it off to avoid that again. Hell yeah.
2: I mean, you'd be like, listen, just toss the sheet on me like the horse on the track. Man, I got nothing. I can't move.
3: Over.
2: And that's what he's going. He knows. He knows what it's going to be. But as a competitor, you look at the chance to win the ultimate prize, and he looks at playing beside Myles Garrett, thinking, man, this could be a heck of a lot of fun. It's going to be tough, but I got a chance to go, tag on another one. Man, that's like Tom Brady. What's your favorite Super Bowl? It's always the next one.
1: I don't know, sitting in your mansion and not hurting sounds like a lot of fun, too. But those competitors are built different from me.
2: Guys, I go back to the Rocky again. Without the Warrior, the Warrior's as good as dead. That's what he is. People don't change who they are. You just kind of age. But at some point, if you can get that engine restarted again, man, it's tough to turn off.
1: I bet. Bobby, before we get you out of here, let's talk a little college football, because the coaches poll, the preseason coaches poll came out. Your Ohio State Buckeyes sitting atop of it, overwhelmingly so, 38 first place votes versus Oregon, who's number two on this poll, only got 6 first place votes. Were you surprised to see your Buckeyes up there? What did you make of the coaches poll?
2: Well, ironically, the one thing that I took away and looked at this, Ohio State had 38 or whatever, and you start running.

0: 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You know, I know that it's Indiana, but they did win it. We know that that happened. We saw it.
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15: Sports Center all night. The Red Sox try to win their ninth in a row against the A's.
16: Perkins sets the pitch. Is driven high and deep into left field. 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
16: Olsen strikes it hard deep to right field. 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
17: 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Hits a high drive deep left field. Way back and gone.
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0: Friday to become Saturday in the world of sports. Things are getting close to the end here of the baseball season. Pennant races abound, and we've got teams that are red hot that we did not expect to be red hot. And again, we're talking about the Boston Red Sox. Red Sox on their historical tear since the start of July, winners of 8 in a row. The Red Sox 26-3 since July the 3rd. That's 6 more wins than any other team in baseball during that span. They've got the longest active streak in baseball, at least tied for that mark, with 8 wins in a row, taking on the Athletics at Fenway. Pick up the action, bottom of the second, no score. Jaron Duran at the plate with a man on for the Sox on WEEI 93.7 FM.
1: Perkins sets the pitch, is driven high and deep into left field. It is way back. It is gone. Duran delivers, and it's 2-0 Red Sox.
0: Red Sox would keep pouring it on at that point, and they would build a big lead. Part of the reason they were able to do that, though, is the awesome effort on the mound from Peyton Tolley. On the mound, already with 13 strikeouts in the sixth inning. Here's more from the Red Sox on the mound.
2: The big lefty kicks and deals. Swing and a miss, strike three! 97! It is 14 strikeouts through six for Tolley. The Red Sox lead the A's 9-1, and Tolley has been dominant.
0: Dominant indeed. That was his 14th strikeout. Red Sox run away with their ninth straight victory. 13-1 the final. Now 27-3 in their last 30. Just the seventh team in the last 100 years to win 27 or more in a 30-game span in a major league season. Peyton Tolley, 6 innings, 1 earned run, 14 strikeouts, tied for the second most in a game by an AL rookie in the last 50 years, trailing only Roger Clemens, who fanned 15 in August of 1984. So the Red Sox continue rolling. Here's Red Sox catcher Jake Rogers on Nesson.
3: Well, Jake, this is your first time behind the plate catching Peyton Tolley. He goes 6 innings, career high 14 strikeouts. How do you describe the Peyton Tolley experience tonight?
4: It was incredible. I mean, he's got the right mentality for it. I mean, he just kind of says, here it is, hit it. And I like catching guys like that. He had his stuff, and I mean, he made those hitters kind of, you know, big league hitters look silly. So it was a fun night.
3: 24 swing and miss, 12 called strikes. Was there anything that you called that you felt like he couldn't put down?
4: No, that's what we talked about in between innings. It was just like have confidence and throwing your stuff over the plate because, you know, you got great stuff. So, yeah, I think that was just kind of the mood of the night was just here it is, hit it, and obviously it worked.
3: Usually takes time to build up a rapport between battery mates, but what allowed you two to be on the same wavelength for how to navigate this A's lineup tonight?
4: Man, I went out and caught him a few days ago in his, pre-start bullpen, and we talked for a few days, but I think, the pitching staff, Connor Wong and PT really did an incredible job of kind of just prepping me for his start, and it's a good one.
0: Red Sox catcher Jake Rogers after the game, and the Red Sox 13-1 winners on Friday. Meanwhile, Red Sox interim skipper Chad Tracy, he took to his post-game press conference and was asked about when he realized that Peyton Tolley was on.
5: The first inning, watching a bunch of 99s and things like that, and you see the ball coming out of his hand, and you kind of see the line on it, and he's just filling up the zone. When you see him like that, you feel like this got a chance to be pretty good. It's pretty telling when he's got that fastball early and he's filling up the zone that it's pretty good. So, I mean, and he sustained it. You know, I mean, it wasn't 99s, but he was sustaining 97 plus for most of the game. So it was really, really awesome.
0: Meanwhile, for the A's, it was their ninth straight loss, the longest active streak in baseball. Now the Red Sox with a chance to pass the Yankees for the top wild card spot. That is, if the Yankees would fall to Atlanta. So 9 in a row for the Red Sox, but there was another team going for 9 straight wins, and that's the Yankees' opponent, the Atlanta Braves, also winners of 8 in a row going into play on Friday. And they took on that struggling Yankees team just 28-28 since June the 1st, their first game without Aaron Judge. A couple of homers late for the Braves in this one. Austin Riley with a homer in the 8th, Matt Olson's homer in the top of the 9th. Had the Braves up 2-0 going into the bottom of the 9th. Yankees got a run back on Austin Wells, RBI double. Then two batters later, Ben Rice comes up with 2 men on.
6: Right field, going back to Cunha. He's going to turn and look and play it off the wall. The Yankees have tied the game.
0: Michael Kay on the Yes Network. This would go to extra innings. And then Ryan McMahon looking to be the hero again on the Yes Network.
6: And the payoff. High fly ball deep right field. This should do it. Acuna back. He'll make the catch. Garcia tags. Here's the throw. Not nearly in time. And the Yankees win a much-needed game. A walk-off sack fly. And in 10 innings, the Yankees come back to win it 3-2.
0: So the Yankees with a 3-2 win in extra innings, improving to 65-51 on the season. Able to get a comeback victory, scoring three unanswered after the Braves took a 2-0 lead in the top of the ninth inning. And again, still holding off the Red Sox in the wild card standings. Continuing on as we move to the West Coast, Dodgers trying to figure things out right now. They've lost six in a row, one more, and it would tie their second longest losing streak over the last 10 years. Diamondbacks 23-13 within the NL West this season. That's the third best record in baseball within a team's own division. Dodgers would be held without a hit in their first five innings for the first time this season, but the Dodgers would find some runs late. In fact, Andy Pages would come up in a 2-2 game to try to give the Dodgers the lead on AM 570 LA Sports.
7: And he swings, hits a high drive, deep left field, way back and gone! A home run for Paez on the first pitch of the eighth, and the Dodgers take their first lead of the ball game. It is 3-2 on a towering shot by Paez.
0: So, Paez with the home run to give the Dodgers the lead. Then we'd move on to the next inning. The Dodgers with the lead, 3-2, but Arizona had other ideas.
8: The 2-2.
2: Swung on, this is hit well. Deep left center field, it's on its way! It's gone! Holy Waldschmidt! His second home run of the season could not have come in more dramatic fashion. And the Diamondbacks walk off the defending champs.
0: Dodgers lose their seventh in a row. Diamondbacks win it 4-3. That was on Arizona Sports 98.7 FM. It had been a 65-0 record when leading entering the ninth inning for the Dodgers. That's their first loss, a seven-game skid, their second-longest streak of the last 10 seasons. It's the fifth straight win by the Diamondbacks over the Dodgers, their second-longest streak against them in the last decade. We'll have more Major League Baseball a little bit later on, but NFL training camps are hot and heavy around the league right now, and sometimes we get some early camp chippiness, and we got that in Vegas on Friday. It's the eighth Raiders practice. Defensive end Max Crosby and quarterback Kirk Cousins got into it after Crosby hit Cousins twice during the practice period. Cousins got into Crosby's face, including grabbing him by the jersey before it would get broken up. Raiders head coach Clint Kubiak in the press conference was asked about the kerfuffle between the two.
9: Yeah, that's training camp. You know, those are two leaders of our team going at it. So that is part of camp. Obviously, you fight in the game, you throw a punch in the game, especially then you're out of the game. So we got to be smart, treat it like a game.
0: And more from Raiders camp. Michael Mayer, the Vegas tight end, was asked about it as well.
10: Yeah, it's energy, man. It's energy. You know, we don't want to be throwing punches, but, you know, I think on any padded day of camp, there's going to be some, there's going to be some tuffles. And, you know, that's our starting quarterback right now, and you want him to defend your team, and you want him to have some edge to him, which he does. He's always had. I mean, since the first day I met him when he came in here. So it's all, I mean, I don't want him getting thrown out. I don't want him getting a flag, nothing like that. But you got to be able to defend yourself.
0: We move on to the situation involving Kawhi Leonard as that situation continues to get strange. A report by former ESPN contributor Pablo Torre this week showed that Leonard had yet another sponsorship deal that was undisclosed. This time it was with scoreboard company Daktronics. That was the group that designed the video board inside the Inuit Dome. Yet another sponsorship deal that was seemingly unknown that a source to Torre's podcast said it was a way to, quote, circumvent the salary cap and to, quote, funnel money to Leonard. So this situation certainly has some eyeballs on it now throughout the NBA. The investigation continues. A trade to the Raptors has been put on hold for Kawhi Leonard. Meanwhile, Mike Golic, host of The Golics here on ESPN Radio, said this Kawhi Leonard situation continues to gain steam.
11: This is akin what we used to talk about before college players could get paid, when they got paid under the table to sit and watch a plant grow, right? And then they got a $10,000 check for it. I mean, Kawhi is doing nothing for these companies are getting paid. It is a clear cap circumvention, clearly. And the NBA was probably just hoping this thing would go away, but it's not. Yeah, I guess you see Pablo Torre coming, or Pablo Torre on line one, you got issues, right? So they're going to be forced into doing something, and what's going to be an appropriate penalty for this? Because we always talk about, and not just in sports and parenting and whatever, you have to make the discipline of the penalty bad enough to where that you don't want to do it again.
0: Mike Golic on the Golics on ESPN Radio. Meanwhile, Chris Canty on Unsportsmanlike was on First Take on Friday and said that Adam Silver's going to have to make a choice, and it's not going to be the one he likely wants to make. He might not have a choice at all, but he's going to have to punish the Clippers and Kawhi.
12: What it comes down to is common sense. The one-off with aspiration, you could dismiss. There was a fall guy in Joe Sandberg who's going to prison for wire fraud. He could be the bad guy, and Steve Ballmer can be the victim. But now that we have two instances where corporate partners of the LA Clippers are endorsing Kawhi Leonard to the tune of millions of dollars, it's too much of a pattern to be dismissed as a coincidence. And that's why I think Adam Silver is going to have no choice but to come down hard on the Clippers and Kawhi.
0: As for how hard, well, Stephen A. Smith had a thought about that.
13: This is egregious if it's true. If it's true, we're talking about banishment for Steve Ballmer, as far as I'm concerned, for at least a year. We're talking about, and it should be entertained that Kawhi Leonard should be banned for a year. Yeah, he just took the money, but damn that. You know, the deal with aspiration, all right? That's a green banking company. That's at the center of the NBA investigation going on now. To learn that you might have had another sponsorship deal worth millions of dollars with Daktronics. So you had not one, but a couple of companies funneling money to you to circumvent the salary cap, where you getting this money, but you also getting these additional dollars on the side illegally, because according to NBA bylaws, you ain't supposed to be doing this. No, you can't go for that.
0: Stephen A. Smith on ESPN discussing the situation on First Take. Meanwhile, Matt and Myron, now 3-5 Eastern on ESPN Radio, they discussed the Kawhi Leonard situation on Friday.
14: I don't think you can ban Kawhi. I mean, it's not Kawhi's job to enforce the salary cap. Kawhi's job is to make money for Kawhi. You know what I mean? The salary cap, Kawhi does not sign an agreement to abide by the salary cap. Kawhi signs an agreement with the Clippers. And if the Clippers break the rules to give Kawhi money, that's on the Clippers. It's not on Kawhi. So I think Stephen A. is 100% incorrect that Kawhi should get in trouble. You have to show me legally where Kawhi has said he will abide by the salary cap. And I don't think he's done that. But I do think you can make a strong argument that the Clippers should get in trouble.
15: I mean, obviously the legal component, you know about that better than any of us. I actually agree with Stephen A. And I agree because of who Kawhi is. I mean, Kawhi is, you know, perennially a top 15, top 10 player, top five in his best years, right? So I think because of who he is, you can't set the standard that other teams can do.
14: But he didn't do anything. I mean, if ESPN has an internal policy to not pay people more than whatever, $1 million, and they come to you and go, we're going to pay you $1.5 million, but you just have to do this over here, you're going to say yes. It's not your policy. It's ESPN's policy.
0: Still a lot of questions to be answered around the NBA regarding the Kawhi Leonard situation, on whether he did indeed circumvent the salary cap with the LA Clippers. But for now, the trade to the Toronto Raptors still on hold, and still more questions that need to be answered regarding this situation with the Clippers forward. SportsCenter All Night, ESPN Radio, and the ESPN app. Coming up, more from the Diamond. We'll get to that next. 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
0: Cleveland and Minnesota in the American League Central, but the Guardians just 3-11 since July the 22nd, the second worst record in Major League Baseball over that span. Only the Athletics have been worse since July 22nd. It's the eighth meeting between these two teams this season. The White Sox lead the season series 4-3. Six of the seven games decided by just one run. White Sox, meanwhile, losers of three in a row. Let's get to the action. Top of the first inning. Two men on for Angel Martinez, who had himself a day.
1: The pitch. And it swung on line drive, base hit to left. Near the line, gets by Grichuk, goes all the way to the wall. On his way home is Jose Ramirez, following the lead of Stephen Kwan. Into third is Joe Adell, and a two-run single for Angel Martinez. He's come through again.
0: Martinez on WTAM 1100 with a two-run single there. Martinez up later in the game, this time with the bases juiced in the top of the fifth inning, looking to extend the Cleveland lead.
1: Here's the pitch, and he swings and skies it. High, deep right field, way back there. Grand slam, Angel Martinez. Single-handedly, a one-man wrecking crew tonight here on the south side. Martinez with the grand slam gives the Guardians a 6-1 lead.
0: Angel Martinez with a career-high 6 runs batted in. Guardians with their third straight game with 10 or more hits. As they finish off the White Sox 8-2, ending a 3-game losing skid. Stephen Kwan went 3-for-5 with an RBI on his solo homer in the 6th. In the loss for Chicago, Munetaka Murakami with his 25th home run of the season, tying Sal Stewart for the most among rookies this season. It is the 4th straight loss now for the White Sox. Meanwhile, Twins taking on the Brewers. Minnesota 3 games behind the White Sox for the lead in the American League Central, half game behind the Rangers for the final AL wildcard spot. Royce Lewis, he's on an 11-game hit streak, the longest streak by any Twins player this season. Brewers, meanwhile, 72-43 in the season, on pace for their best season in franchise history. Their record in victories is 97. That was back in 2025. They're currently on pace for 101 victories. Get to the action, top of the 6th inning. Minnesota already with a lead. Josh Bell looking for more on the Treasure Island Baseball Network.
3: Swung on and fisted through the left side for a base hit. Here comes Royce Lewis. Churio up with it. His throw to the plate. Lewis going to slide across with the 8th run of the ball game. It's an RBI single the other way for Josh Bell, and the Twins now lead it 8-6.
0: So that would be the final score. Twins knocking off Milwaukee 8-6. Josh Bell 4-for-5 in the game, including his 15th home run, his 10th career 4-hit game. Second straight win for Minnesota after a 4-game losing streak. This ends the Brewers' 3-game win streak. Meanwhile, Baltimore in Arlington to take on the Texas Rangers. Orioles with 9 runs scored in 5 games in August. That's less than 2 runs per game. That's the fewest in Major League Baseball in that span. Meanwhile, Brandon Nimmo, 2 home runs over the last 4 games after having 2 the previous 28, seeking a home run in consecutive games for the first time this season. Nathan Eovaldi on the mound for Texas, a 6.19 ERA, 11 earned runs in 16 innings and 3 starts post the All-Star break. So he needs to get things going. Meanwhile, the Rangers have consecutive wins following a 6-game losing skid. They are 1.5 games back of the Astros for first place in the American League West. Pick up the action with the Rangers down 1-0 in the bottom of the 6th on 105.3 The Fan.
1: So here's Jock, 0-for-2, first pitch from Boz. Swinging a drive to right. If it's fair, the Rangers are in front. That ball out of here. His 21st home run of the season. Rangers on top, 2-1, just like that.
0: So Peterson with a 2-run blast to put them up 2-1. Baltimore would have a chance to tie to the 9th as Leody Tavares was thrown out at home for the second out of the inning. Rangers would win it by that 2-1 final. 3 straight wins now for Texas after a 6-game losing skid. Still in the mix with Cleveland and Minnesota for the 3rd wild card spot. And again, still trying to climb up back over Houston in the American League West. Tampa taking on the Mariners in Seattle. Mariners with 4 runs scored over the last 3 games. Their second fewest over a 3-game span this season. Mariners a 1.5 games back of Texas for the final AL wildcard spot with a 34% chance to make the playoffs. Top of the 1st inning, Johnny DeLuca up for the Rays on 620 WDAE.
1: 1 ball, no strikes. From the windup, he throws. Swing, high drive, left center field, giving chase is Rodriguez all the way back to the wall, and it's gone! A home run for Johnny DeLuca, and the Rays take a 1-0 lead in Seattle.
0: And they'd go on to win it by a final of 2-1. It's the fourth straight win for Tampa. Their 28th game allowing one run or fewer, tied with the Tigers for the second most in Major League Baseball this season. Mariners with just 5 runs in the last 4 games combined, their fewest since scoring 5 in a 4-game span back in July of 2024. 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
1: Some NFL news. Titans guard Peter Skoronski and the team have agreed to a new four-year, $100 million extension with $88 million guaranteed. Sources told NFL Network's Ian Rappaport the deal makes Skoronski the highest-paid guard in the NFL. The former 11th overall pick has established himself as one of the NFL's best pass blockers. Meanwhile, the Athletics will be looking for a new general manager as the team has parted ways with David Forst, ending a three-decade tenure with the team. He was elevated to the head of baseball operations for the Athletics back in 2015, succeeding Billy Beane in that role. This move comes 2 years before the A's are expected to move to their new stadium in Las Vegas. Well, the Red Sox, they've been red hot. They won 8 in a row entering play on Friday, looking to make it 9 in a row and continue their torrid pace on WEEI 93.7 FM.
2: 0-2, swinging a chopper toward short. Monasterio gloves, throws to first, in time! The Red Sox are absolutely in fuego! They've won 9 in a row. A brilliant start from Toley. A homer from Duran set the tone, and the Red Sox demolish the Athletics 13-1.
1: 13-1 to final. Red Sox get a grand effort from Peyton Toley. In 6 innings, he struck out 14, second most by a rookie in Major League Baseball since 1984 when Roger Clemens struck out 15. Peyton Toley in his postgame press conferences on the names he joined with his performance.
3: Good company, but it means a lot. But, you know, it's not the end. Just keep going. Just keep building off each one.
1: More from Toley on when he thought his stuff was at a high level.
3: I mean, I try to think about that I'm at that level all the time. Obviously, that's not quite how that goes, but, you know, I thought just being able to command fastballs was big and, you know, obviously get the off-speed going as well.
1: Red Sox with a 13-1 win over the Athletics, now 27-3 over their last 30 games.
4: Carson Beck, he got the start. Goes 15 for 19, 188 yards and a touchdown, and he looked very comfortable doing it.
5: The same thing that I keep seeing at practice where he just gets in and out of the huddle and he doesn't make it too big. He just lives by the play.
6: The number one thing that stands out is never once got fooled by coverage. The eyes were always in the right place.
7: And if he looks like he looked last night, then there's going to be a decision that Mike LaFleur has to make about who his week one starter is, because he was absolutely awesome.
1: An absolutely tremendous debut for Carson Beck in Arizona in the Hall of Fame game. Now, it is preseason, but a lot of impressive moments for Beck. He went 15-19, 188 yards and a touchdown in 5 non-kneeling drives, leading Arizona to 17 points in the second quarter. And his play resonated throughout the NFL media circles, including all over ESPN and ESPN Radio. Currently third on the depth chart behind Jacoby Brissett and Gardner Minshew, but Chris Canty on Unsportsmanlike, our unsportsmanlike host here on ESPN Radio was on First Take on Friday and said the Cardinals perhaps should be thinking elsewhere for their starting quarterback, and maybe it should be their rookie.
7: When it comes to the Arizona Cardinals specifically, you're talking about a guy in Carson Beck that's played in 50 college games, a quarterback that's older than J.J. McCarthy is, than Jackson Dart is. He didn't look like the game was too big for him. He didn't get sped up by the Carolina Panthers defense. He engineered scoring drives on 3 of the first 4 possessions, and it would have been 4-for-4 had a receiver not dropped a third down pass that was on the money early in the game. So there were a lot of things to like about Carson Beck's performance, but probably the most impressive part is that he has all the tools in his bag. And when you look at the situation in Arizona, you might as well go out there and have the benefit of losing games while getting the quarterback experience.
1: Meanwhile, Mike Golic Jr., host of the Golics here on ESPN Radio, said that Carson Beck indeed has a chance to snatch that starting job.
8: He's a third-round draft pick on a team where your veteran quarterbacks are Jacoby Brissett and Gardner Minshew. They're definitely not the future. That much we know. Those are bridge quarterbacks everywhere they've been in the league. And so if Carson Beck can keep this up, I see no reason why maybe eventually he can't work his way into the conversation. It's early now, but as a third round pick, you know this, anything above round four, you got a chance to work your way onto the field, and that includes at quarterback. It's a tougher road than having the one next to your name, but it's a possibility.
1: Mike Golic Jr. of the Golics on ESPN Radio. Meanwhile, ESPN NFL analyst Dan Orlovsky on the Pat McAfee Show on Friday, he was asked what stood out to him most about Carson Beck's preseason performance.
6: The number one thing that stands out is never once got fooled by coverage. The eyes were always in the right place. The ball always went to the right place. He played fast. So often young quarterbacks in this first game, they feel overwhelmed. They play a little slow, whether it's with their decision-making or their eyes. I love all the different versions of play actions that LaFleur put him under, the bootlegs, the open ends, the under center play actions, the intermediate throws over the middle of the field, the deep shots. And so, you know, I haven't been at practices, and I don't know what the reports are about Carson Beck in practice, but last night, it looked the ideal way you would want that to look for a guy that you would want to say he needs more reps to see if we're entertaining starting him earlier than maybe our plan was.
1: It's been one preseason game, but everybody seems to be high on the performance of Carson Beck in Arizona. Meanwhile, in Detroit, the Lions made three-time Pro Bowler Jahmyr Gibbs the third highest-paid running back in NFL history, agreeing to a new three-year, $67.5 million extension with $51.5 million guaranteed. Dan Campbell, the Lions head coach on NFL Network, on what makes Gibbs so special.
9: He does everything. You know, he's tough, he'll protect, he's smart, he's versatile, he's got vision as a runner, he's got patience, he's obviously got long speed, you know, so he breaks out in the open, he can take the distance, and man, this kid's got a route tree now, too. You can line him up at receiver, and we just started to teeter into that. There's a ton of meat on the bone for this guy.
1: Meanwhile, Stephen A. Smith on First Take thinks that the Lions are in a great position to win the division.
10: I mean, you got LaPorta, you got Jameson Williams, you got all of these cats, you know, Amon-Ra St. Brown. You got all of that going on with Goff, who can quarterback. You got Jahmyr Gibbs, who's an all-world running back. I mean, look at the pieces that they have offensively. This is one of the most prolific offenses in the National Football League. I think looking at the rest of the NFC North, you got to give respect where respect is due and say you should be able to take this division if you're Detroit.
1: Meanwhile, over in Washington, Stephon Diggs and the Commanders agreeing to a contract on Thursday, and he had his press conference on Friday, said he's still the NFL's best wide receiver. He was asked about his long offseason.
11: You know, we kind of wanted to slow play it and do whatever made the most sense. At this stage in my career, everybody know what I want. I want to win, and I want to hold a trophy up. So what a better place to do it than back home, and got to work every day to try to get there, but here I am putting one foot in front of the other. You know, gratitude eliminates entitlement, you know, so I come here graceful, I'm thankful, and I'm happy to be here.
1: He mentioned winning in that clip, and that seemed to be a theme because that's all he wants to do in Washington.
11: And I just want to win, and I like being around guys that want to win. Like Terry is one of those guys that passionate. James is one of those guys that's passionate, want to win, and ballers. Like, really ballers. Like, I don't care what nobody say. I watch that game. I seen him play at a high level, and I like being around that energy. So my biggest thing is I don't really want to talk about it. You know what I'm saying? I've been many places. You know, I've had a lot of teammates in the past. A lot of them speak highly of me for the most part. And I still maintain some relationships with those guys just off of the work that I put in, the kind of player I am. So I kind of want to remain that and keep that going here and just continue that, keep that going and keep that good energy flowing and be a beacon of light. You know what I'm saying? I'm here to bring the positive energy and the dog mindset. Like I said, I want to show more than I tell. Like, I talk to y'all a lot, but I ain't out there. It's just all ball.
1: Meanwhile, Commanders head coach Dan Quinn is excited to have Diggs's leadership on the field.
12: Definitely fired up to welcome Stephon Diggs to the team, and he's a tremendous player. We know that, but what I've heard more and more this week is about what kind of leader he's been to the younger players and on teams that he's been a part of, and the energy he brings not just to the field but also to the sidelines. So our plan will be to, you know, work him in slowly as we're going through today, tomorrow, into the next block. But man, are we happy to bring him back home and have him as part of our Commander family.
1: More from Quinn on what he brings to the Commander's offense.
12: I love, you know, some of the uniqueness that Steph has in his game as a slot player. When you have an accurate passer like we do with Jaden, the ability to deliver the ball to the right location against this specific coverage, that's a really big deal. And I like they have a connection already, you know, prior to Steph coming in. They didn't meet each other today for the first time. So knowing that they'll put the work in over this month, that's a big deal. And I think for us, it's not impossible to do it in, you know, the first week of September. Sometimes that happens at the end of a camp, but to have Steph here now and to build with the team, that's definitely an advantage, you know, as we're leading up into the season. So I'm certainly pleased as a coach that we get reps and time to build team chemistry, build the offense together, with him being a big part of it.
1: Let's go back west and let's start talking about Chiefs training camp. Chiefs head coach Andy Reid was at the podium on Friday addressing the quarterback situation there. Patrick Mahomes will unlikely be playing in the preseason. He addressed that in his press conference.
13: There's a pretty good chance I don't play him, and percentages are leading that way. And I don't know if I'll play him the second or third game. I mean, I don't know that. So, but percentages probably lean against doing that and letting the other guys. We've got new people in those other positions and behind him that need some work. And so the more reps they get, the better.
1: The Chiefs will play the Rams next week in their preseason opener. And as Andy Reid pointed out, is unlikely to see Patrick Mahomes. Of course, he underwent surgery to repair torn ligaments in his left knee back in December. Mahomes is said to have been ahead of schedule in his rehab work, though. But it's, again, unlikely we'll see him on the field this preseason, according so far to Chiefs head coach Andy Reid. Meanwhile, Justin Fields on the field for the Kansas City Chiefs in training camp at the moment. And he was asked about how much Patrick Mahomes has helped him.
14: Any question that I have, like I said, I mean, he's been in this offense for, what, 10 years now, so he knows every little detail of it. But, you know, just the different little details in each concept, like I said, it's a little bit different to where I've been from. But, you know, any questions that popped up, he's explained it to me perfectly. So it's been, you know, great, like I said, just learning from him, kind of him showing me the ropes and, you know, the different options we can do within each play.
1: Justin Fields from Chiefs training camp. We'll shift gears back to Major League Baseball. The Astros currently lead the Texas Rangers by 1.5 games in the AL West. But they've been getting a great performance from Yordan Alvarez this season, likely the Triple Crown winner in the American League. A .329 batting average leads Major League Baseball in that department, leads MLB in home runs at 35, and currently third in all of MLB in runs batted in behind C.J. Abrams and Sal Stewart. He's looking to become the first player to win the Triple Crown across both leagues since Mickey Mantle did it back in 1956. The Astros taking on the Padres. Padres 12-8 with a plus 30 run differential since the All-Star break. Second best run differential in the National League over that span, only to the Cubs. Pick up the action, top of the sixth inning. Cam Smith already with a home run in the game for Houston. Looking for more on KBME 790 AM.
15: The 2-0. And that's cranked deep to left. Kiss it goodbye. Second home run of the night for Cam Smith. And the Astros lead 5-3. Number 15 for number 11.
1: 6-3 would be the final. Cam Smith 3-for-4 with the 2 solo home runs, scoring 3 runs, his fourth career multi-home run game. Isak Paredes 3-for-5 with a double and a run scored. Astros now 13-3 in their last 16 games, dating back to July 2nd. Second best record in baseball behind only the Red Sox, who are 14-3 in that span. Padres now 2-3 in their last 5 games after going 8-1 in the previous 9 from July 24th through August the 2nd. Cubs in Kansas City to take on the Royals. Chicago winners of 4 straight, 33-15 in their last 48 games. Pete Crow Armstrong, currently the NL MVP favorite on DraftKings, just ahead of Shohei Ohtani. 3 straight multi-hit games for PCA. Pick up the action, though, on the Cubs radio network. Top of the second inning, Seiya Suzuki at the plate.
16: The pitch to Suzuki is a line drive, base hit down the right field line. 2 more runs are going to score. Swanson's in. Crow Armstrong crosses home plate. 2-run single, Seiya Suzuki. And the Cubs now up 4-1 over the Royals here in the second.
1: More from the Cubs. This time, Pedro Ramirez at the plate for the Cubbies.
16: The 1-2. Ramirez hits one deep in the air to right. Marte looks up, and it's gone! Pedro Ramirez pulls one to straight right. It leaves the yard. His second major league home run, and the Cubs now up 6-2 over the Royals here in the eighth.
1: They'd gone to beat Kansas City 6-4, five-game win streak now for Chicago. For the Cubs, their 35th win after trailing at any point in the game, tied for the most in Major League Baseball with the Diamondbacks. Meanwhile, Toronto Blue Jays coming off a 3-2 loss at the Cubs. They blew a 2-0 lead in that last game. Vladimir Guerrero, three straight games without a hit for him for Toronto. Meanwhile, the Phillies have won five of the last six since August the 1st. Pick up the action, top of the eighth inning, Josh Smith at the plate.
17: Digs in, facing the first pitch, and he jumps on it, sends one sky high, out into right field, looking up at the track, watching it fly, Bryce Harper, as Josh Smith hits his first home run as a Blue Jay to extend the Toronto lead to 5-2.
1: 5-2, the score at that point. Blue Jays go on to win it 5-4. Nathan Lukes, 2-for-5 with a go-ahead RBI single in the fourth, snaps a career-long streak of 18 games with an RBI. Still more to come, including our top sound. That's next. 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
1: 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We had a lot of great action on the diamond, including some walk-off winners. 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
1: The Angels beat the Marlins thanks to a home run in the 7th. 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
4: Here's Shotwell lifting a high fly ball. It's carrying deep out into right center field. This ball is trouble. That ball is out of here. Shotwell has homered a two-run shot, and the Angels have a two-run lead. It's now 4-2.
0: Number 4.
1: The Rangers are down in the 6th, but Jock Peterson's homer put them up for good. 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
6: Swinging a drive to right. If it's fair, the Rangers are in front. That ball out of here. His 21st home run of the season. Rangers on top 2-1 just like that.
0: Number 3.
1: The Guardians drew closer to the White Sox in the AL Central, and a grand slam in the 5th put the game away. Call on 1100 WTAM.
7: Here's the pitch, and he swings and skies it high, deep right field, way back there. Grand slam, Angel Martinez. Single-handedly, a one-man wrecking crew tonight here on the south side.
0: Number 2.
1: The Yanks down in the 9th and came back to win on a walk-off. The YES Network has the call.
8: And the payoff. Fly ball deep right field. This should do it. Acuna back. He'll make the catch. Garcia tags. Here's the throw. Not nearly in time. And the Yankees win a much-needed game. A walk-off sack fly. And in 10 innings, the Yankees come back to win it 3-2.
0: Number 1.
1: The Yanks were not the only team to walk off on Friday. The Diamondbacks did so as well. Arizona Sports 98.7 has the call.
9: The 2-2. Swung on, this is hit well. Deep left center field. It's on its way. It's gone. Holy Waldschmidt. His second home run of the season could not have come in more dramatic fashion. And the Diamondbacks walk off the defending champ.
1: We continue rolling on here with some WNBA action here on SportsCenter All Night. The Valkyries taking on the Wings. Valkyries 21-9 through their first 30 games this season. They won just 23 games all of last season, one shy of tying the Aces for the second most wins, trailing only the Lynx at 25-7. The Wings, meanwhile, they've lost their last 4 meetings against the Valkyries, won their first match of the series back last season. Paige Beckers with 1,276 career points, fourth most by a player in their first 2 seasons in WNBA history, needs just 1 point to tie Brianna Stewart for third most. Pick up the action here in the 4th quarter. Veronica Burton hitting from downtown for Golden State.
10: I love how Veronica Burton always in control. She starts to go in the paint, sees there's nothing there, pulls it back out. With 3 on the shot clock, and she buries it.
11: That was almost a logo.
10: Wow. What a night for Veronica Burton today.
1: The call on Ion. Valkyries win it going away. 94-76 the final. Burton with 22 points and 7 assists. Second game this season with 20-5. Valkyries have won both of those games. For the Valkyries, it's their 17th game this season, allowing fewer than 80 points. They've won 15 straight instances in which they've done that. Paige Beckers, 17 points, 11 in the first quarter. Third straight game under 20 points, though. Ties for the longest streak this season. Continue rolling on here on SportsCenter All Night. Mystics taking on the Dream, and Shakira Austin having a nice one for Washington.
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13: She has compartmentalized whatever pain she was feeling from earlier on that tumble and really maximizing opportunities in the lane.
1: 71-60, the score at that point. The call on Ion. Mystics go on to win it 79-74. Shakir Austin, 21 points and 11 rebounds and 5 blocks. Six straight wins now for Washington. Angel Reese with 7 points and 16 rebounds in the loss for Atlanta. Reese just 1 for 12 from the field. Mets taking on the Pirates. Marcus Semien at the plate for the Mets.
3: Pitch. Swinging a high fly ball deep to left field. Reynolds going back at the track. At the wall, it's gone. A 3-run home run for Marcus Semien. And the Mets have thrown up a 4 spot in the third inning and lead 4-0.
1: 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Mets with a 6-4 win over the Pirates. 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
1: Coming up on SportsCenter All Night. The Red Sox try to win their ninth in a row against the A's.
2: Perkins sets the pitch. He is driven high and deep into left field. It is way back. It is gone.
1: The Braves and Yanks go at it in the Bronx.
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6: 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We got a lot to get to here as Friday becomes Saturday in the world of sports. Things are getting close to the end here of the baseball season. Pennant races abound. And we've got teams that are red hot that we did not expect to be red hot. And again, we're talking about the Boston Red Sox. Red Sox on their historical tear since the start of July. Winners of 8 in a row. The Red Sox 26-3. Since July the 3rd, that's 6 more wins than any other team in baseball during that span. They've got the longest active streak in baseball, at least tied for that mark, with 8 wins in a row, taking on the Athletics

0: at Fenway. Pick up the action, bottom of the second, no score. Jaren Duran at the plate with a man on for the Sox on WEEI 93.7 FM.
1: Perkins sets the pitch. He is driven high and deep into left field. It is way back. It is gone. Duran delivers, and it's 2-0 Red Sox.
0: Red Sox would keep pouring it on at that point, and they would build a big lead. Part of the reason they were able to do that, though, is the awesome effort on the mound from Peyton Tolley. On the mound, already with 13 strikeouts in the sixth inning. Here's more from the Red Sox on the mound.
2: The big lefty kicks and deals. Swing and a miss, strike three! 97! It is 14 strikeouts through six for Tolley. The Red Sox lead the A's 9-1, and Tolley has been dominant.
0: Dominant indeed. That was his 14th strikeout. Red Sox run away with their ninth straight victory. 13-1 the final. Now 27-3 in their last 30. Just the seventh team in the last 100 years to win 27 or more in a 30-game span in a major league season. Peyton Tolley, 6 innings, 1 earned run, 14 strikeouts. Tied for the second most in a game by an AL rookie in the last 50 years, trailing only Roger Clemens, who fanned 15 in August of 1984. So the Red Sox continue rolling. Here's Red Sox catcher Jake Rogers on Nesson.
3: Well, Jake, this is your first time behind the plate catching Peyton Tolley. He goes 6 innings, career-high 14 strikeouts. How do you describe the Peyton Tolley experience tonight?
4: It was incredible. I mean, he's got the right mentality for it. I mean, he just kind of says, here it is, hit it, and I like catching guys like that. He had his stuff, and, I mean, he made those hitters kind of, you know, big league hitters look silly, so it was a fun night.
3: 24 swing and miss, 12 called strikes. Was there anything that you called that you felt like he couldn't put down?
4: No, that's what we talked about in between innings. It was just like have confidence and throwing your stuff over the plate because you got great stuff. So, yeah, I think that was just kind of the mood of the night was just here it is, hit it, and obviously it worked.
3: Usually takes time to build up a rapport between battery mates, but what allowed you two to be on the same wavelength for how to navigate this A's lineup tonight?
4: Man, I went out and caught him a few days ago in his pre-start bullpen, and we talked for a few days, but I think the pitching staff, Connor Wong, and PT really did an incredible job of kind of just prepping me for his start. And, it's a good one.
0: Red Sox catcher Jake Rogers after the game and the Red Sox 13-1 winners on Friday. Meanwhile, Red Sox interim skipper Chad Tracy, he took to his postgame press conference and was asked about when he realized that Peyton Tolley was on.
5: The first inning watching a bunch of 99s and things like that, and you see the ball coming out of his hand, and you kind of see the line on it, and he's just filling up the zone. When you see him like that, you feel like this got a chance to be pretty good. It's pretty telling when he's got that fastball early and he's filling up the zone that it's pretty good. So I mean, and he sustained it. It wasn't 99s, but he was sustaining 97 plus for most of the game, so it was really, really awesome.
0: Meanwhile, for the A's, it was their ninth straight loss, the longest active streak in baseball. Now the Red Sox with a chance to pass the Yankees for the top wild card spot. That is, if the Yankees would fall to Atlanta. So 9 in a row for the Red Sox, but there was another team going for 9 straight wins, and that's the Yankees' opponent, the Atlanta Braves, also winners of 8 in a row going into play on Friday. And they took on that struggling Yankees team just 28-28 since June the 1st. Their first game without Aaron Judge. A couple of homers late for the Braves in this one. Austin Riley with a homer in the eighth. Matt Olson's homer in the top of the ninth. Had the Braves up 2-0 going into the bottom of the ninth. Yankees got a run back on Austin Wells. RBI double. Then two batters later, Ben Rice comes up with two men on.
6: Right field. Going back to Cunha. He's going to turn and look and play it off the wall. The Yankees have tied the game. Wells scores. Rosario moves to third.
0: Michael Kay on the Yes Network. This would go to extra innings. And then Ryan McMahon looking to be the hero again on the Yes Network.
6: And the payoff. High fly ball deep right field. This should do it. Acuna back. He'll make the catch. Garcia tags. Here's the throw. Not nearly in time. And the Yankees win a much needed game. A walk-off sack fly. And in 10 innings, the Yankees Yankees come back to win it 3-2.
0: So the Yankees with a 3-2 win in extra innings, improving to 65-51 on the season. Able to get a comeback victory, scoring three unanswered after the Braves took a 2-0 lead in the top of the ninth inning. And again, still holding off the Red Sox in the wild card standings. Continuing on as we move to the West Coast, Dodgers trying to figure things out right now. They've lost six in a row, one more, and it would tie their second longest losing streak over the last 10 years. Diamondbacks 23-13 within the NL West this season. That's the third best record in baseball within a team's own division. Dodgers would be held without a hit in their first five innings for the first time this season, but the Dodgers would find some runs late. In fact, Andy Pages would come up in a 2-2 game to try to give the Dodgers the lead on AM 570 LA Sports.
7: And he swings, hits a high drive, deep left field, way back and gone! A home run for Páez on the first pitch of the eighth, and the Dodgers take their first lead of the ball game. It is 3-2 on a towering shot by Páez.
0: So Páez with the home run to give the Dodgers the lead. Then we'd move on to the next inning. The Dodgers with the lead, 3-2, but Arizona had other ideas.
8: The 2-2. Swung on, this is hit well. Deep left center field, it's on its way! It's gone! Holy Waldschmidt! His second home run of the season could not have come in more dramatic fashion. And the Diamondbacks walk off the defending champs.
0: Dodgers lose their seventh in a row. Diamondbacks win it 4-3. That was on Arizona Sports 98.7 FM. It had been a 65-0 record when leading entering the ninth inning for the Dodgers. That's their first loss, a seven-game skid, their second-longest streak of the last 10 seasons. It's the fifth straight win by the Diamondbacks over the Dodgers, their second-longest streak against them in the last decade. We'll have more Major League Baseball a little bit later on, but NFL training camps are hot and heavy around the league right now, and sometimes we get some early camp chippiness, and we got that in Vegas on Friday. It's the eighth Raiders practice. Defensive end Max Crosby and quarterback Kirk Cousins got into it after Crosby hit Cousins twice during the practice period. Cousins got into Crosby's face, including grabbing him by the jersey before it would get broken up. Raiders head coach Clint Kubiak in the press conference was asked about the kerfuffle between the two.
9: Yeah, that's training camp. You know, those are two leaders of our team going at it. So that is part of camp. Obviously, you fight in the game, you throw a punch in the game, especially then you're out of the game. So we got to be smart, treat it like a game.
0: And more from Raiders camp. Michael Mayer, the Vegas tight end, was asked about it as well.
10: Yeah, it's energy, man. It's energy. You know, we don't want to be throwing punches, but, you know, I think on any padded day of camp, there's going to be some, there's going to be some toughles. And, you know, that's our starting quarterback right now, and you want him to defend your team, and you want him to have some edge to him, which he does. He's always had. I mean, since the first day I met him when he came in here. So it's all, I mean, I don't want him getting thrown out. I don't want him getting a flag, nothing like that, but you got to be able to defend yourself.
0: We move on to the situation involving Kawhi Leonard as that situation continues to get strange. A report by former ESPN contributor Pablo Torre this week showed that Leonard had yet another sponsorship deal that was undisclosed. This time it was with scoreboard company Daktronics. That was the group that designed the video board inside the Inuit Dome. Yet another sponsorship deal that was seemingly unknown that a source to Torre's podcast said it was a way to, quote, circumvent the salary cap and to, quote, funnel money to Leonard. So this situation certainly has some eyeballs on it now throughout the NBA. The investigation continues. A trade to the Raptors has been put on hold for Kawhi Leonard. Meanwhile, Mike Golic, host of the Golics here on ESPN Radio, said this Kawhi Leonard situation continues to gain steam.
11: This is akin what we were used to talk about before college players could get paid, when they got paid under the table to sit and watch a plant grow, right? And then they got a $10,000 check for it. I mean, Kawhi is doing nothing for these companies and getting paid. It is a clear cap circumvention, clearly. And the NBA was probably just hoping this thing would go away, but it's not. Yeah, I guess you see Pablo Torre coming, or Pablo Torre on line one, you got issues, right? So they're going to be forced into doing something, and what's going to be an appropriate penalty for this, because we always talk about, and not just in sports and parenting and whatever, you have to make the discipline of the penalty bad enough to where that you don't want to do it again.
0: Mike Golic on the Golics on ESPN Radio. Meanwhile, Chris Canty on Unsportsmanlike was on First Take on Friday and said that Adam Silver's going to have to make a choice, and it's not going to be the one he likely wants to make. He might not have a choice at all, but he's going to have to punish the Clippers and Kawhi.
12: What it comes down to is common sense. The one-off with aspiration, you could dismiss. There was a fall guy in Joe Sandberg who's going to prison for wire fraud.
13: 14 years.
12: He could be the bad guy, and Steve Ballmer can be the victim. But now that we have two instances where corporate partners of the LA Clippers are endorsing Kawhi Leonard to the tune of millions of dollars, it's too much of a pattern to be dismissed as a coincidence, and that's why I think Adam Silver is going to have no choice but to come down hard on the Clippers and Kawhi.
0: As for how hard, well, Stephen A. Smith had a thought about that.
13: This is egregious if it's true. If it's true, we're talking about banishment for Steve Ballmer, as far as I'm concerned, for at least a year. We're talking about, and it should be entertained that Kawhi Leonard should be banned for a year. Yeah, he just took the money, but damn that. You know, the deal with Aspiration, all right? That's a green banking company. That's at the center of the NBA investigation going on now. To learn that you might have had another sponsorship deal worth millions of dollars with Daktronix. So you had not one, but a couple of companies funneling money to you to circumvent the salary cap, where you getting this money, but you also getting these additional dollars on the side illegally, because according to NBA bylaws, you ain't supposed to be doing this. No, you can't go for that.
0: Stephen A. Smith on ESPN discussing the situation on First Take. Meanwhile, Matt and Myron, now 3 to 5 Eastern on ESPN Radio, they discussed the Kawhi Leonard situation on Friday.
14: I don't think you can ban Kawhi. I mean, it's not Kawhi's job to enforce the salary cap. Kawhi's job is to make money for Kawhi. You know what I mean? The salary cap, Kawhi does not sign an agreement to abide by the salary cap. Kawhi signs an agreement with the Clippers. And if the Clippers break the rules to give Kawhi money, that's on the Clippers. It's not on Kawhi. So I think Stephen A. is 100% incorrect that Kawhi should get in trouble. You have to show me legally where Kawhi has said he will abide by the salary cap. And I don't think he's done that. But I do think you can make a strong argument that the Clippers should get in trouble.
15: I mean, obviously the legal component, you know about that better than any of us. I actually agree with Stephen A. And I agree because of who Kawhi is. I mean, Kawhi is, you know, perennially a top 15, top 10 player, top five in his best years, right? So I think because of who he is, you can't set the standard that other teams can do.
14: But he didn't do anything. I mean, if ESPN... If ESPN has an internal policy to not pay people more than whatever, $1 million, and they come to you and go, we're going to pay you $1.5 million, but you just have to do this over here, you're going to say yes. It's not your policy. It's ESPN's policy.
0: Still a lot of questions to be answered around the NBA regarding the Kawhi Leonard situation, on whether he did indeed circumvent the salary cap with the LA Clippers. But for now, the trade to the Toronto Raptors still on hold, and still more questions that need to be answered regarding this situation with the Clippers forward. SportsCenter All Night, ESPN Radio, and the ESPN app. Coming up, more from the Diamond. 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
0: Both Cleveland and Minnesota in the American League Central, but the Guardians just 3-11 since July the 22nd, the second worst record in Major League Baseball over that span. Only the Athletics have been worse since July 22nd. It's the eighth meeting between these two teams this season. The White Sox lead the season series 4-3. Six of the seven games decided by just one run. White Sox, meanwhile, losers of three in a row. Let's get to the action. Top of the first inning, two men on for Angel Martinez, who had himself a day.
27: The pitch. And it swung on, line drive, base hit to left, near the line, gets by Grichuk, goes all the way to the wall. On his way home is Jose Ramirez, following the lead of Stephen Kwan. Into third is Joe Adell, and a two-run single for Angel Martinez. He's come through again.
0: Martinez on WTAM 1100 with a two-run single there. Martinez up later in the game, this time with the bases juiced in the top of the fifth inning, looking to extend the Cleveland lead.
27: Here's the pitch, and he swings and skies it. High, deep right field, way back there. Grand slam, Angel Martinez. Single-handedly, a one-man wrecking crew tonight here on the south side. Martinez, with the grand slam, gives the Guardians a 6-1 lead.
0: Angel Martinez with a career-high 6 runs batted in. Guardians with their third straight game with 10 or more hits. So they finish off the White Sox 8-2, ending a 3-game losing skid. Stephen Kwan went 3-for-5 with an RBI on his solo homer in the 6th. In the loss for Chicago, Munetaka Murakami with his 25th home run of the season, tying Sal Stewart for the most among rookies this season. It is the 4th straight loss now for the White Sox. Meanwhile, Twins taking on the Brewers. Minnesota 3 games behind the White Sox for the lead in the American League Central, half game behind the Rangers for the final AL wildcard spot. Royce Lewis, he's on an 11-game hit streak, the longest streak by any Twins player this season. Brewers, meanwhile, 72-43 in the season, on pace for their best season in franchise history. Their record in victories is 97. That was back in 2025. They're currently on pace for 101 victories. Get to the action, top of the 6th inning. Minnesota already with a lead. Josh Bell looking for more on the Treasure Island Baseball Network.
1: Swung on and fisted through the left side for a base hit. Here comes Royce Lewis. Churio up with it. His throw to the plate. Lewis going to slide across with the 8th run of the ball game. It's an RBI single the other way for Josh Bell, and the Twins now lead it 8-6.
0: So that would be the final score. Twins knocking off Milwaukee 8-6. Josh Bell 4-for-5 in the game, including his 15th home run, his 10th career 4-hit game. Second straight win for Minnesota after a 4-game losing streak. This ends the Brewers' 3-game win streak. Meanwhile, Baltimore in Arlington to take on the Texas Rangers. Orioles with 9 runs scored in 5 games in August. That's less than 2 runs per game. That's the fewest in Major League Baseball in that span. Meanwhile, Brandon Nimmo, 2 home runs over the last 4 games after having 2 the previous 28, seeking a home run in consecutive games for the first time this season. Nathan Eovaldi on the mound for Texas, a 6.19 ERA, 11 earned runs in 16 innings and 3 starts post the All-Star break. So he needs to get things going. Meanwhile, the Rangers have consecutive wins following a 6-game losing skid. They are 1.5 games back of the Astros for first place in the American League West. Pick up the action with the Rangers down 1-0 in the bottom of the 6th on 105.3 The Fan.
2: So here's Jock, 0-for-2, first pitch from Boz. Swinging a drive to right. If it's fair, the Rangers are in front. That ball out of here. His 21st home run of the season. Rangers on top, 2-1, just like that.
0: So Peterson with a 2-run blast to put them up 2-1. Baltimore would have a chance to tie to the 9th as Leody Tavares was thrown out at home for the second out of the inning. Rangers would win it by that 2-1 final. 3 straight wins now for Texas after a 6-game losing skid. Still in the mix with Cleveland and Minnesota for the 3rd wild card spot. And again, still trying to climb up back over Houston in the American League West. Tampa taking on the Mariners in Seattle. Mariners with 4 runs scored over the last 3 games. Their second fewest over a 3-game span this season. Mariners a 1.5 games back of Texas for the final AL wild card spot with a 34% chance to make the playoffs. Top of the 1st inning, Johnny DeLuca up for the Rays on 620 WDAE.
3: 1 ball, no strikes. From the windup, he throws. Swing, high drive, left center field, giving chase is Rodriguez all the way back to the wall, and it's gone! A home run for Johnny DeLuca, and the Rays take a 1-0 lead in Seattle.
0: And they'd go on to win it by a final of 2-1. It's the 4th straight win for Tampa. Their 28th game allowing 1 run or fewer, tied with the Tigers for the 2nd most in Major League Baseball this season. Mariners with just 5 runs in the last 4 games combined, their fewest in scoring 5 in a 4-game span back in July of 2024. 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
1: Some NFL news. Titans guard Peter Skoronski and the team have agreed to a new four-year, $100 million extension with $88 million guaranteed. Sources told NFL Network's Ian Rappaport the deal makes Skoronski the highest-paid guard in the NFL. The former 11th overall pick has established himself as one of the NFL's best pass blockers. Meanwhile, the Athletics will be looking for a new general manager as the team has parted ways with David Forst, ending a three-decade tenure with the team. He was elevated to the head of baseball operations for the Athletics back in 2015, succeeding Billy Beane in that role. This move comes 2 years before the A's are expected to move to their new stadium in Las Vegas. Well, the Red Sox, they've been red hot. They won 8 in a row entering play on Friday, looking to make it 9 in a row and continue their torrid pace on WEEI 93.7 FM.
2: 0-2, swinging a chopper towards short. Monasterio gloves, throws to first, in time! The Red Sox are absolutely in fuego! They've won 9 in a row. A brilliant start from Toley. A homer from Duran set the tone, and the Red Sox demolish the Athletics 13-1.
1: 13-1 to final. Red Sox get a grand effort from Peyton Toley. In 6 innings, he struck out 14, second most by a rookie in Major League Baseball since 1984 when Roger Clemens struck out 15. Peyton Toley in his postgame press conferences on the names he joined with his performance.
3: Good company, but it means a lot. But, you know, it's not the end. Just keep going. Just keep building off each one.
1: More from Toley on when he thought his stuff was at a high level.
3: I mean, I try to think about that I'm at that level all the time. Obviously, that's not quite how that goes, but, you know, I thought just being able to command fastballs was big and, you know, obviously get the off-speed going as well.
1: Red Sox with a 13-1 win over the Athletics, now 27-3 over their last 30 games.
4: Carson Beck, he got the start. Goes 15 for 19, 188 yards and a touchdown, and he looked very comfortable doing it.
5: The same thing that I keep seeing at practice where he just gets in and out of the huddle and he doesn't make it too big. He just lives by the play.
6: The number one thing that stands out is never once got fooled by coverage. The eyes were always in the right place.
7: And if he looks like he looked last night, then there's going to be a decision that Mike LaFleur has to make about who his week one starter is, because he was absolutely awesome.
1: An absolutely tremendous debut for Carson Beck in Arizona in the Hall of Fame game. Now, it is preseason, but a lot of impressive moments for Beck. He went 15-19, 188 yards and a touchdown in 5 non-kneeling drives, leading Arizona to 17 points in the second quarter. And his play resonated throughout the NFL media circles, including all over ESPN and ESPN Radio. Currently third on the depth chart behind Jacoby Brissett and Gardner Minshew, but Chris Canty on Unsportsmanlike, our unsportsmanlike host here on ESPN Radio was on First Take on Friday and said the Cardinals perhaps should be thinking elsewhere for their starting quarterback, and maybe it should be their rookie.
7: When it comes to the Arizona Cardinals specifically, you're talking about a guy in Carson Beck that's played in 50 college games, a quarterback that's older than J.J. McCarthy is, than Jackson Dart is. He didn't look like the game was too big for him. He didn't get sped up by the Carolina Panthers defense. He engineered scoring drives on 3 of the first 4 possessions, and it would have been 4-for-4 had a receiver not dropped a third down pass that was on the money early in the game. So there were a lot of things to like about Carson Beck's performance, but probably the most impressive part is that he has all the tools in his bag. And when you look at the situation in Arizona, you might as well go out there and have the benefit of losing games while getting the quarterback experience.
1: Meanwhile, Mike Golic Jr., host of the Golics here on ESPN Radio, said that Carson Beck indeed has a chance to snatch that starting job.
8: He's a third-round draft pick on a team where your veteran quarterbacks are Jacoby Brissett and Gardner Minshew. They're definitely not the future. That much we know. Those are bridge quarterbacks everywhere they've been in the league. And so if Carson Beck can keep this up, I see no reason why maybe eventually he can't work his way into the conversation. It's early now, but as a third round pick, you know this, anything above round four, you got a chance to work your way onto the field, and that includes at quarterback. It's a tougher road than having the one next to your name, but it's a possibility.
1: Mike Golic Jr. of the Golics on ESPN Radio. Meanwhile, ESPN NFL analyst Dan Orlovsky on the Pat McAfee Show on Friday, he was asked what stood out to him most about Carson Beck's preseason performance.
6: The number one thing that stands out is never once got fooled by coverage. The eyes were always in the right place. The ball always went to the right place. He played fast. So often young quarterbacks in this first game, they feel overwhelmed. They play a little slow, whether it's with their decision-making or their eyes. I love all the different versions of play actions that LaFleur put him under, the bootlegs, the open ends, the under center play actions, the intermediate throws over the middle of the field, the deep shots. And so, you know, I haven't been at practices, and I don't know what the reports are about Carson Beck in practice, but last night, it looked the ideal way you would want that to look for a guy that you would want to say he needs more reps to see if we're entertaining starting him earlier than maybe our plan was.
1: It's been one preseason game, but everybody seems to be high on the performance of Carson Beck in Arizona. Meanwhile, in Detroit, the Lions made three-time Pro Bowler Jahmyr Gibbs the third highest-paid running back in NFL history, agreeing to a new three-year, $67.5 million extension with $51.5 million guaranteed. Dan Campbell, the Lions head coach on NFL Network, on what makes Gibbs so special.
9: He does everything. You know, he's tough. He'll protect. He's smart. He's versatile. He's got vision as a runner. He's got patience. He's obviously got long speed, you know, so he breaks out in the open. He can take the distance. And man, this kid's got a route tree now, too. You can line him up at receiver. And we just started to teeter into that. There's a ton of meat on the bone for this guy.
1: Meanwhile, Stephen A. Smith on First Take thinks that the Lions are in a great position to win the division.
10: I mean, you got LaPorta, you got Jamison Williams, you got all of these cats, you know, Amon-Ra St. Brown. You got all of that going on with Goff, who can quarterback. You got Jahmyr Gibbs, who's an all-world running back. I mean, look at the pieces that they have offensively. This is one of the most prolific offenses in the National Football League. I think looking at the rest of the NFC North, you got to give respect where respect is due and say you should be able to take this division if you're Detroit.
1: Meanwhile, over in Washington, Stephon Diggs and the Commanders agreeing to a contract on Thursday, and he had his press conference on Friday, said he's still the NFL's best wide receiver. He was asked about his long offseason.
11: You know, we kind of wanted to slow play it and do whatever made the most sense. At this stage in my career, everybody know what I want. I want to win, and I want to hold a trophy up. So what a better place to do it than back home, and got to work every day to try to get there, but here I am putting one foot in front of the other. You know, gratitude eliminates entitlement. You know, so I come here graceful, I'm thankful, and I'm happy to be here.
1: He mentioned winning in that clip, and that seemed to be a theme because that's all he wants to do in Washington.
11: I just want to win, and I like being around guys that want to win. Like Terry is one of those guys that passionate. James is one of those guys that's passionate, want to win, and ballers. Like, really ballers. Like, I don't care what nobody say. I watched that game. I seen him play at a high level, and I like being around that energy. So my biggest thing is I don't really want to talk about it. You know what I'm saying? I've been many places. You know, I've had a lot of teammates in the past. A lot of them speak highly of me for the most part. And I still maintain some relationships with those guys just off of the work that I put in, the kind of player I am. So I kind of want to remain that and keep that going here and just continue that, keep that going and keep that good energy flowing and be a beacon of light. You know what I'm saying? I'm here to bring the positive energy and the dog mindset. Like I said, I want to show more than I tell. Like, I talk to y'all a lot, but I ain't out there. It's just all ball.
1: Meanwhile, Commanders head coach Dan Quinn is excited to have Diggs' leadership on the field.
12: Definitely fired up to welcome Stephon Diggs to the team, and he's a tremendous player. We know that, but what I've heard more and more this week is about what kind of leader he's been to the younger players and on teams that he's been a part of, and the energy he brings not just to the field but also to the sidelines. So our plan will be to, you know, work him in slowly as we're going through today, tomorrow, into the next block. But man, are we happy to bring him back home and have him as part of our Commander family.
1: More from Quinn on what he brings to the Commander's offense.
12: I love, you know, some of the uniqueness that Steph has in his game as a slot player. When you have an accurate passer like we do with Jaden, the ability to deliver the ball to the right location against this specific coverage, that's a really big deal. And I like they have a connection already, you know, prior to Steph coming in. They didn't meet each other today for the first time. So knowing that they'll put the work in over this month, that's a big deal. And I think for us, it's not impossible to do it, you know, first week of September. Sometimes that happens at the end of a camp. But to have Steph here now and to build with the team, that's definitely an advantage, you know, as we're leading up into the season. So I'm certainly pleased as a coach that we get reps and time to build team chemistry, build the offense together with him being a big part of it.
1: Let's go back west and let's start talking about Chiefs training camp. Chiefs head coach Andy Reid was at the podium on Friday addressing the quarterback situation there. Patrick Mahomes will unlikely be playing in the preseason. He addressed that in his press conference.
13: There's a pretty good chance I don't play him, and percentages are leading that way. And I don't know if I'll play him the second or third game. I mean, I don't know that. So, but percentages probably lean against doing that and letting the other guys. We've got new people in those other positions and behind him that need some work. And so the more reps they get, the better.
1: The Chiefs will play the Rams next week in their preseason opener. And as Andy Reid pointed out, is unlikely to see Patrick Mahomes. Of course, he underwent surgery to repair torn ligaments in his left knee back in December. Mahomes is said to have been ahead of schedule in his rehab work, though, but it's, again, unlikely we'll see him on the field this preseason, according so far to Chiefs head coach Andy Reid. Meanwhile, Justin Fields on the field for the Kansas City Chiefs in training camp at the moment, and he was asked about how much Patrick Mahomes has helped him.
14: Any question that I have, like I said, I mean, he's been in this offense for, what, 10 years now, so he knows every little detail of it, but, you know, just the different little details in each concept, like I said, it's a little bit different to where I've been from, but, you know, any questions that popped up, he's explained it to me perfectly, so it's been, you know, great, like I said, just learning from him, kind of him showing me the ropes and, you know, the different options we can do within each play.
1: Justin Fields from Chiefs training camp. We'll shift gears back to Major League Baseball. The Astros currently lead the Texas Rangers by 1.5 games in the AL West, but they've been getting a great performance from Yordan Alvarez this season, likely the Triple Crown winner in the American League. A .329 batting average leads Major League Baseball in that department, leads MLB in home runs at 35, and currently third in all of MLB in runs batted in behind C.J. Abrams and Sal Stewart. He's looking to become the first player to win the Triple Crown across both leagues since Mickey Mantle did it back in 1956. The Astros taking on the Padres. Padres 12-8 with a plus 30 run differential since the All-Star break, second best run differential in the National League over that span, only to the Cubs. Pick up the action, top of the sixth inning. Cam Smith already with a home run in the game for Houston, looking for more on KBME 790 AM.
15: The 2-0, and that's cranked deep to left. Kiss it goodbye. Second home run of the night for Cam Smith, and the Astros lead 5-3. Number 15 for number 11.
1: 6-3 would be the final. Cam Smith 3-for-4 with the 2 solo home runs, scoring 3 runs, his fourth career multi-home run game. Isak Paredes 3-for-5 with a double and a run scored. Astros now 13-3 in their last 16 games, dating back to July 2nd. Second best record in baseball behind only the Red Sox, who are 14-3 in that span. Padres now 2-3 in their last 5 games after going 8-1 in the previous 9 from July 24th through August the 2nd. Cubs in Kansas City to take on the Royals. Chicago winners of 4 straight, 33-15 in their last 48 games. Pete Crow Armstrong, currently the NL MVP favorite on DraftKings, just ahead of Shohei Ohtani. 3 straight multi-hit games for PCA. Pick up the action, though, on the Cubs radio network. Top of the second inning, Seiya Suzuki at the plate.
16: The pitch to Suzuki is a line drive, base hit down the right field line. 2 more runs are going to score. Swanson's in. Crow Armstrong crosses home plate. 2-run single, Seiya Suzuki. And the Cubs now up 4-1 over the Royals here in the second.
1: More from the Cubs. This time, Pedro Ramirez at the plate for the Cubbies.
16: The 1-2. Ramirez hits one deep in the air to right. Marte looks up, and it's gone! Pedro Ramirez pulls one to straight right. It leaves the yard. His second major league home run, and the Cubs now up 6-2 over the Royals here in the eighth.
1: They'd gone to beat Kansas City 6-4, five-game win streak now for Chicago. For the Cubs, their 35th win after trailing at any point in the game, tied for the most in Major League Baseball with the Diamondbacks. Meanwhile, Toronto Blue Jays coming off a 3-2 loss at the Cubs. They blew a 2-0 lead in that last game. Vladimir Guerrero, three straight games without a hit for him for Toronto. Meanwhile, the Phillies have won five of the last six since August the 1st. Pick up the action, top of the eighth inning, Josh Smith at the plate.
17: Digs in, facing the first pitch, and he jumps on it, sends one sky high, out into right field, looking up at the track, watching it fly, Bryce Harper, as Josh Smith hits his first home run as a Blue Jay to extend the Toronto lead to 5-2.
1: 5-2, the score at that point. Blue Jays go on to win it 5-4. Nathan Lukes, 2-for-5 with a go-ahead RBI single in the fourth, snaps a career-long streak of 18 games with an RBI. Still more to come, including our top sound. That's next. 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
18: 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I looked like a vanilla milkshake.
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1: 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We had a lot of great action on the diamond, including some walk-off winners. 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
1: The Angels beat the Marlins thanks to a home run in the seventh. 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
3: Here's Schonewell lifting a high fly ball. It's carrying deep out into right center field. This ball is trouble. That ball is out of here. Schonewell has homered a two-run shot, and the Angels have a two-run lead. It's now 4-2.
0: Number four.
1: The Rangers are down in the sixth, but Jock Peterson's homer put them up for good. 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
5: Swinging a drive to right. If it's fair, the Rangers are in front. That ball out of here. His 21st home run of the season. Rangers on top, 2-1, just like that.
0: Number three.
1: The Guardians drew closer to the White Sox in the AL Central, and a grand slam in the fifth put the game away. The call on 1100 WTAM.
6: Here's the pitch, and he swings and skies it. High, deep right field, way back there. Grand slam, Angel Martinez. Single-handedly, a one-man wrecking crew tonight here on the south side.
0: Number two.
1: The Yanks down in the ninth and came back to win on a walk-off. The S Network has the call.
7: And the payoff. High fly ball deep right field. This should do it. Acuna back. He'll make the catch. Garcia tags. Here's the throw. Not nearly in time. And the Yankees win a much-needed game. A walk-off sack fly. And in 10 innings, the Yankees come back to win it 3-2.
0: Number one.
1: The Yanks were not the only team to walk off on Friday. The Diamondbacks did so as well. Arizona Sports 98.7 has the call.
8: The 2-2. Swung on. This is hit well. Deep left center field. It's on its way. It's gone. Holy Waldschmidt. His second home run of the season. Could not have come in more dramatic fashion. And the Diamondbacks walk off the defending champs.
1: We continue rolling on here with some WNBA action here on SportsCenter All Night. The Valkyries taking on the Wings. Valkyries 21-9 through their first 30 games this season. They won just 23 games all of last season, one shy of tying the Aces for the second most wins, trailing only the Lynx at 25-7. The Wings, meanwhile, they've lost their last four meetings against the Valkyries, won their first match of the series back last season. Paige Beckers with 1,276 career points, a fourth most by a player in their first two seasons in WNBA history, needs just 1 point to tie Brianna Stewart for third most. Pick up the action here in the fourth quarter. Veronica Burton hitting from downtown for Golden State.
9: I love how Veronica Burton always in control. She starts to go in the paint, sees there's nothing there, pulls it back out. With three on the shot clock, and she buries it.
10: That was almost a logo.
9: Wow. What a night for Veronica Burton today.
1: The call on Ion. Valkyries win it going away. 94-76 the final. Burton with 22 points and 7 assists. Second game this season with 20-5. Valkyries have won both of those games. For the Valkyries, it's their 17th game this season, allowing fewer than 80 points. They've won 15 straight instances in which they've done that. Paige Beckers, 17 points, 11 in the first quarter. Third straight game under 20 points, though. Ties for the longest streak this season. Continue rolling on here on SportsCenter All Night. Mystics taking on the Dream, and Shakira Austin having a nice one for Washington.
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12: She has compartmentalized whatever pain she was feeling from earlier on that tumble and really maximizing opportunities in the lane.
1: 71-60 the score at that point. The call on Ion. Mystics go on to win it 79-74. Shakir Austin, 21 points and 11 rebounds and 5 blocks. 6 straight wins now for Washington. Angel Reese with 7 points and 16 rebounds in the loss for Atlanta. Reese just 1-for-12 from the field. Mets taking on the Pirates. Marcus Semien at the plate for the Mets.
10: Pitch. Swinging a high fly ball deep to left field. Reynolds going back at the track. At the wall, it's gone. A 3-run home run for Marcus Semien. And the Mets have thrown up a 4-spot in the third inning and lead 4-0.
1: 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Mets with a 6-4 win over the Pirates. 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
13: What's up, it's Gary and Randy. Today on SC Plus, only on Disney Plus. Football is back. How Carson Beck held his own, but it was the Panthers who walked it off. Chelsea Gray with a couple buzzer beaters to top Caitlin Clark. Mercedes Clark and Jahmyr Gibbs got paid, making him the highest paid back in the NFL. We've got not top plays coming your way. A couple of not top hosts as well. All that and more today on SC Plus.
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1: 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The Red Sox try to win their ninth in a row against the A's.
2: Perkins sets the pitch. He is driven high and deep in the left field. It is way back. It is gone.
1: The Braves and Yanks go at it in the Bronx.
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6: 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We got a lot to get to here as Friday becomes Saturday in the world of sports. Things are getting close to the end here of the baseball season. Pennant races abound. And we've got teams that are red hot that we did not expect to be red hot. And again, we're talking about the Boston Red Sox. Red Sox on their historical tear since the start of July. Winners of 8 in a row. The Red Sox 26-3 since July the 3rd. That's 6 more wins than any other team in baseball during that span. They've got the longest active streak in baseball, at least tied for that mark, with 8 wins in a row, taking on the Athletics at Fenway. Pick up the action, bottom of the second, no score. Jaron Duran at the plate with a man on for the Sox on WEEI 93.7 FM.
2: Perkins sets the pitch. He is driven high and deep in the left field. It is way back. It is gone! Duran delivers, and it's 2-0 Red Sox.
6: Red Sox would keep pouring it on at that point, and they would build a big lead. Part of the reason they were able to do that, though, is the awesome effort on the mound from Peyton Tolley. On the mound, already with 13 strikes.

0: strikeouts in the sixth inning. Here's more from the Red Sox on the mound.
1: The big lefty kicks and deals. Swing and a miss, strike three! 97! It is 14 strikeouts through six for Tolley. The Red Sox lead the A's 9-1, and Tolley has been dominant.
0: Dominant indeed. That was his 14th strikeout. Red Sox run away with their ninth straight victory. 13-1 the final. Now 27-3 in their last 30. Just the seventh team in the last 100 years to win 27 or more in a 30-game span in a major league season. Peyton Tolley, 6 innings, 1 earned run, 14 strikeouts. Tied for the second most in a game by an AL rookie in the last 50 years. Trailing only Roger Clemens, who fanned 15 in August of 1984. So the Red Sox continue rolling. Here's Red Sox catcher Jake Rogers on Nesson.
2: Well, Jake, this is your first time behind the plate catching Peyton Tolley. He goes 6 innings, career-high 14 strikeouts. How do you describe the Peyton Tolley experience tonight?
3: It was incredible. I mean, he's got the right mentality for it. I mean, he just kind of says, here it is, hit it, and I like catching guys like that. He had his stuff, and I mean, he made those hitters kind of, you know, big league hitters look silly. So it was a fun night.
2: 24 swing and miss, 12 called strikes. Was there anything that you called that you felt like he couldn't put down?
3: No, that's what we talked about in between innings. It was just like have confidence and throwing your stuff over the plate because, you know, you got great stuff. So, yeah, I think that was just kind of the mood of the night was just here it is, hit it, and obviously it worked.
2: Usually takes time to build up a rapport between battery mates, but what allowed you two to be on the same wavelength for how to navigate this A's lineup tonight?
3: Man, I went out and caught him a few days ago in his, pre-start bullpen, and we talked for a few days, but I think, the pitching staff, Connor Wong and PT really did an incredible job of kind of just prepping me for his start, and it's a good one.
0: Red Sox catcher Jake Rogers after the game, and the Red Sox 13-1 winners on Friday. Meanwhile, Red Sox interim skipper Chad Tracy, he took to his post-game press conference and was asked about when he realized that Peyton Tolley was on.
4: The first inning, watching a bunch of 99s and things like that, and you see the ball coming out of his hand, and you kind of see the line on it, and he's just filling up the zone. When you see him like that, you feel like this got a chance to be pretty good. It's pretty telling when he's got that fastball early and he's filling up the zone that it's pretty good. So, I mean, and he sustained it, you know. I mean, it wasn't 99s, but he was sustaining 97 plus for most of the game. So it was really, really awesome.
0: Meanwhile, for the A's, it was their ninth straight loss, the longest active streak in baseball. Now the Red Sox with a chance to pass the Yankees for the top wild card spot. That is, if the Yankees would fall to Atlanta. So 9 in a row for the Red Sox, but there was another team going for 9 straight wins, and that's the Yankees' opponent, the Atlanta Braves, also winners of 8 in a row going into play on Friday. And they took on that struggling Yankees team just 28-28 since June the 1st, their first game without Aaron Judge. Couple of homers late for the Braves in this one. Austin Riley with a homer in the 8th, Matt Olson's homer in the top of the 9th. Had the Braves up 2-0 going into the bottom of the 9th. Yankees got a run back on Austin Wells, RBI double. Then two batters later, Ben Rice comes up with two men on.
5: Right field, going back to Cunha. He's going to turn and look and play it off the wall. The Yankees have tied the game. Wells scores. Rosario moves to third. A big base hit by Ben Rice, and the Yankees are tied up at 2.
0: Michael Kay on the Yes Network. This would go to extra innings. And then Ryan McMahon looking to be the hero again on the Yes Network.
5: And the payoff. High fly ball deep right field. This should do it. Acuna back. He'll make the catch. Garcia tags. Here's the throw. Not nearly in time. And the Yankees win a much needed game. A walk-off sack fly. And in 10 innings, the Yankees come back to win it 3-2.
0: So the Yankees with a 3-2 win in extra innings, improving to 65-51 on the season. Able to get a comeback victory, scoring 3 unanswered after the Braves took a 2-0 lead in the top of the 9th inning. And again, still holding off the Red Sox in the wild card standings. Continuing on as we move to the West Coast, Dodgers trying to figure things out right now. They've lost 6 in a row, one more, and it would tie their second longest losing streak over the last 10 years. Diamondbacks 23-13 within the NL West this season. That's the third best record in baseball within a team's own division. Dodgers would be held without a hit in their first five innings for the first time this season, but the Dodgers would find some runs late. In fact, Andy Pages would come up in a 2-2 game, try to give the Dodgers the lead on AM 570 LA Sports.
6: And he swings, hits a high drive, deep left field, way back and gone! A home run for Páez on the first pitch of the eighth, and the Dodgers take their first lead of the ball game. It is 3-2 on a towering shot by Páez.
0: So, Páez with the home run to give the Dodgers the lead. Then we'd move on to the next inning. The Dodgers with the lead, 3-2, but Arizona had other ideas.
7: The 2-2.
8: Swung on, this is hit well. Deep left center field, it's on its way! It's gone! Holy Waldschmidt! His second home run of the season could not have come in more dramatic fashion. And the Diamondbacks walk off the defending champs.
0: Dodgers lose their seventh in a row. Diamondbacks win it 4-3. That was on Arizona Sports 98.7 FM. It had been a 65-0 record when leading entering the ninth inning for the Dodgers. That's their first loss, a seven-game skid, their second-longest streak of the last 10 seasons. It's the fifth straight win by the Diamondbacks over the Dodgers, their second-longest streak against them in the last decade. We'll have more Major League Baseball a little bit later on, but NFL training camps are hot and heavy around the league right now, and sometimes we get some early camp chippiness, and we got that in Vegas on Friday. It's the eighth Raiders practice. Defensive end Max Crosby and quarterback Kirk Cousins got into it after Crosby hit Cousins twice during the practice period. Cousins got into Crosby's face, including grabbing him by the jersey before it would get broken up. Raiders head coach Clint Kubiak in the press conference was asked about the kerfuffle between the two.
9: Yeah, that's training camp. You know, those are two leaders of our team going at it. So that is part of camp. Obviously, you fight in the game, you throw a punch in the game, especially then you're out of the game. So we got to be smart, treat it like a game.
0: And more from Raiders camp. Michael Mayer, the Vegas tight end, was asked about it as well.
10: Yeah, it's energy, man. It's energy. You know, we don't want to be throwing punches, but, you know, I think on any padded day of camp, there's going to be some, there's going to be some tuffles. That's our starting quarterback right now, and you want him to defend your team, and you want him to have some edge to him, which he does. He's always had. I mean, since the first day I met him when he came in here. So it's all, I mean, I don't want him getting thrown out. I don't want him getting a flag, nothing like that, but you got to be able to defend yourself.
0: We move on to the situation involving Kawhi Leonard as that situation continues to get strange. A report by former ESPN contributor Pablo Torre this week showed that Leonard had yet another sponsorship deal that was undisclosed. This time it was with scoreboard company Daktronics. That was the group that designed the video board inside the Inuit Dome. Yet another sponsorship deal that was seemingly unknown, that a source to Torre's podcast said it was a way to, quote, circumvent the salary cap and to, quote, funnel money to Leonard. So this situation certainly has some eyeballs on it now throughout the NBA. The investigation continues. A trade to the Raptors has been put on hold for Kawhi Leonard. Meanwhile, Mike Golic, host of The Golics here on ESPN Radio, said this Kawhi Leonard situation continues to gain steam.
11: This is akin what we used to talk about before college players could get paid, when they got paid under the table to sit and watch a plant grow, right? And then they got a $10,000 check for it. I mean, Kawhi is doing nothing for these companies to getting paid. It is a clear cap circumvention, clearly. And the NBA was probably just hoping this thing would go away, but it's not. Yeah, I guess you see Pablo Torre coming, or Pablo Torre on line one, you got issues, right? So they're going to be forced into doing something, and what's going to be an appropriate penalty for this? Because we always talk about, and not just in sports and parenting and whatever, you have to make the discipline of the penalty bad enough to where that you don't want to do it again.
0: Mike Golic on The Golics on ESPN Radio. Meanwhile, Chris Canty on Unsportsmanlike was on First Take on Friday and said that Adam Silver's going to have to make a choice, and it's not going to be the one he likely wants to make. He might not have a choice at all, but he's going to have to punish the Clippers and Kawhi.
11: What it comes down to is common sense. The one-off with aspiration, you could dismiss. There was a fall guy in Joe Sandberg who's going to prison for wire fraud.
12: 14 years.
11: He could be the bad guy, and Steve Ballmer can be the victim. But now that we have two instances where corporate partners of the LA Clippers are endorsing Kawhi Leonard to the tune of millions of dollars, it's too much of a pattern to be dismissed as a coincidence, and that's why I think Adam Silver is going to have no choice but to come down hard on the Clippers and Kawhi.
0: As for how hard, well, Stephen A. Smith had a thought about that.
12: This is egregious if it's true. If it's true, we're talking about banishment for Steve Ballmer, as far as I'm concerned, for at least a year. We're talking about, and it should be entertained that Kawhi Leonard should be banned for a year. Yeah, he just took the money, but damn that. You know, the deal with Aspiration, all right, that's a green banking company. That's at the center of the NBA investigation going on now. To learn that you might have had another sponsorship deal worth millions of dollars with Daktronics. So you had not one, but a couple of companies funneling money to you to circumvent the salary cap, where you getting this money, but you also getting these additional dollars on the side illegally, because according to NBA bylaws, you ain't supposed to be doing this. No, you can't go for that.
0: Stephen A. Smith on ESPN discussing the situation on First Take. Meanwhile, Matt and Myron, now 3 to 5 Eastern on ESPN Radio, they discussed the Kawhi Leonard situation on Friday.
13: I don't think you can ban Kawhi. I mean, it's not Kawhi's job to enforce the salary cap. Kawhi's job is to make money for Kawhi. You know what I mean? The salary cap, Kawhi does not sign an agreement to abide by the salary cap. Kawhi signs an agreement with the Clippers. And if the Clippers break the rules to give Kawhi money, that's on the Clippers. It's not on Kawhi. So I think Stephen A. is 100% incorrect that Kawhi should get in trouble. You have to show me legally where Kawhi has said he will abide by the salary cap, and I don't think he's done that. But I do think you can make a strong argument that the Clippers should get in trouble.
14: I mean, obviously the legal component, you know about that better than any of us. I actually agree with Stephen A., and I agree because of who Kawhi is. I mean, Kawhi is, you know, perennially a top 15, top 10 player, top 5 in his best years, right? So I think because of who he is, you can't set the standard that other teams can do.
13: But he didn't do anything. I mean, if ESPN has an internal policy to not pay people more than whatever, $1 million, and they come to you and go, we're going to pay you $1.5 million, but you just have to do this over here, you're going to say yes. It's not your policy. It's ESPN's policy.
0: Still a lot of questions to be answered around the NBA regarding the Kawhi Leonard situation, on whether he did indeed circumvent the salary cap with the LA Clippers. But for now, the trade to the Toronto Raptors still on hold, and still more questions that need to be answered regarding this situation with the Clippers forward. SportsCenter All Night, ESPN Radio, and the ESPN app. Coming up, more from the Diamond. We'll get to that next. 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
0: Cleveland and Minnesota in the American League Central, but the Guardians just 3-11 since July the 22nd, the second worst record in Major League Baseball over that span. Only the Athletics have been worse since July 22nd. It's the eighth meeting between these two teams this season. The White Sox lead the season series 4-3. Six of the seven games decided by just one run. White Sox, meanwhile, losers of three in a row. Let's get to the action. Top of the first inning, two men on for Angel Martinez, who had himself a day.
26: The pitch, and it swung on, line drive, base hit to left, near the line, gets by Grichuk, goes all the way to the wall. On his way home is Jose Ramirez, following the lead of Stephen Kwan. Into third is Joe Adell, and a two-run single for Angel Martinez. He's come through again.
0: Martinez on WTAM 1100 with a two-run single there. Martinez up later in the game, this time with the bases juiced in the top of the fifth inning, looking to extend the Cleveland lead.
26: Here's the pitch, and he swings and skies it high, deep right field, way back there, grand slam. him. Angel Martinez. Single-handedly a one-man wrecking crew tonight here on the south side. Martinez with the grand slam gives the Guardians a 6-1 lead.
0: Angel Martinez with a career-high 6 runs batted in. Guardians with their third straight game with 10 or more hits. So they finish off the White Sox 8-2, ending a 3-game losing skid. Stephen Kwan went 3-for-5 with an RBI on his solo homer in the 6th. In the loss for Chicago, Munetaka Murakami with his 25th home run of the season, tying Sal Stewart for the most among rookies this season. It is the 4th straight loss now for the White Sox. Meanwhile, Twins taking on the Brewers. Minnesota 3 games behind the White Sox for the lead in the American League Central, half game behind the Rangers for the final AL wildcard spot. Royce Lewis, he's on an 11-game hit streak, the longest streak by any Twins player this season. Brewers, meanwhile, 72-43 in the season, on pace for their best season in franchise history. Their record in victories is 97. That was back in 2025. They're currently on pace for 101 victories. Get to the action, top of the 6th inning. Minnesota already with a lead. Josh Bell looking for more on the Treasure Island Baseball Network.
1: Swung on and fisted through the left side for a base hit. Here comes Royce Lewis. Churio up with it. His throw to the plate. Lewis going to slide across with the 8th run of the ball game. It's an RBI single the other way for Josh Bell. And the Twins now lead it 8-6.
0: So that would be the final score. Twins knocking off Milwaukee 8-6. Josh Bell 4-for-5 in the game, including his 15th home run, his 10th career 4-hit game. Second straight win for Minnesota after a 4-game losing streak. This ends the Brewers' 3-game win streak. Meanwhile, Baltimore in Arlington to take on the Texas Rangers. Orioles with 9 runs scored in 5 games in August. That's less than 2 runs per game. That's the fewest in Major League Baseball in that span. Meanwhile, Brandon Nimmo, 2 home runs over the last 4 games after having 2 the previous 28, seeking a home run in consecutive games for the first time this season. Nathan Eovaldi on the mound for Texas. A 6.19 ERA, 11 earned runs in 16 innings and 3 starts post the All-Star break. So he needs to get things going. Meanwhile, the Rangers have consecutive wins following a 6-game losing skid. They are 1.5 games back of the Astros for first place in the American League West. Pick up the action with the Rangers down 1-0 in the bottom of the 6th on 105.3 The Fan.
2: So here's Jock, 0-for-2. First pitch from Boz. Swinging a drive to right. If it's fair, the Rangers are in front. That ball out of here. His 21st home run of the season. Rangers on top 2-1 just like that.
0: So Peterson with a 2-run blast to put them up 2-1. Baltimore would have a chance to tie to the 9th as Leody Tavares was thrown out at home for the second out of the inning. Rangers would win it by that 2-1 final. 3 straight wins now for Texas after a 6-game losing skid. Still in the mix with Cleveland and Minnesota for the 3rd wild card spot. And again, still trying to climb up back over Houston in the American League West. Tampa taking on the Mariners in Seattle. Mariners with 4 runs scored over the last 3 games. Their second fewest over a 3-game span this season. Mariners a 1.5 back of Texas for the final AL wild card spot with a 34% chance to make the playoffs. Top of the 1st inning, Johnny DeLuca up for the Rays on 620 WDAE.
3: 1 ball, no strikes. From the windup, he throws. Swing, high drive, left center field, giving chases Rodriguez all the way back to the wall, and it's gone! A home run for Johnny DeLuca, and the Rays take a 1-0 lead in Seattle.
0: And they'd go on to win it by a final of 2-1. It's the 4th straight win for Tampa. Their 28th game allowing 1 run or fewer, tied with the Tigers for the 2nd most in Major League Baseball this season. Mariners with just 5 runs in the last 4 games combined, their fewest in scoring 5 in a 4-game span back in July of 2024. 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
0: Works Ian Rappaport. The deal makes Skowronski the highest paid guard in the NFL. The former 11th overall pick has established himself as one of the NFL's best pass blockers. Meanwhile, the Athletics will be looking for a new general manager as the team has parted ways with David Forst, ending a three-decade tenure with the team. He was elevated to the head of baseball operations for the Athletics back in 2015, succeeding Billy Beane in that role. This move comes 2 years before the A's are expected to move to their new stadium in Las Vegas. Well, the Red Sox, they've been red hot. They won 8 in a row entering play on Friday, looking to make it 9 in a row and continue their torrid pace on WEEI 93.7 FM.
33: 0-2, swinging a chopper toward short. Monasterio gloves, throws to first, in time! The Red Sox are absolutely in fuego! They've won 9 in a row. A brilliant start from Tolley. A homer from Duran set the tone. And the Red Sox demolished the Athletics 13-1.
0: 13-1 to final. Red Sox get a grand effort from Peyton Tolley. In 6 innings, he struck out 14, second most by a rookie in Major League Baseball since 1984 when Roger Clemens struck out 15. Peyton Tolley in his postgame press conferences on the names he joined with his performance.
11: Good company, but it means a lot. But, you know, it's not the end. Just keep going. Just keep building off each one.
0: More from Tolley on when he thought his stuff was at a high level.
11: I mean, I try to think about that I'm at that level all the time. Obviously, that's not quite how that goes, but, you know, I thought just being able to command fastballs was big and, you know, obviously get the off-speed going as well.
0: Red Sox with a 13-1 win over the Athletics, now 27-3 over their last 30 games.
12: Carson Beck, he got the start. Goes 15 for 19, 188 yards and a touchdown, and he looked very comfortable doing it.
13: The same thing that I keep seeing at practice where he just gets in and out of the huddle and he doesn't make it too big. He just lives by the play.
14: The number one thing that stands out is never once got fooled by coverage. The eyes were always in the right place.
15: And if he looks like he looked last night, then there's going to be a decision that Mike LaFleur has to make about who his week one starter is, because he was absolutely awesome.
0: An absolutely tremendous debut for Carson Beck in Arizona in the Hall of Fame game. Now, it is preseason, but a lot of impressive moments for Beck. He went 15-19, 188 yards and a touchdown in 5 non-kneeling drives, leading Arizona to 17 points in the second quarter. And his play resonated throughout the NFL media circles, including all over ESPN and ESPN Radio. Currently third on the depth chart behind Jacoby Brissett and Gardner Minshew, but Chris Canty on Sportsmanlike, our unsportsmanlike host here on ESPN Radio, was on First Take on Friday and said the Cardinals perhaps should be thinking elsewhere for their starting quarterback, and maybe it should be their rookie.
15: When it comes to the Arizona Cardinals specifically, you're talking about a guy in Carson Beck that's played in 50 college games, a quarterback that's older than J.J. McCarthy is, than Jackson Dart is. He didn't look like the game was too big for him. He didn't get sped up by the Carolina Panthers defense. He engineered scoring drives on 3 of the first 4 possessions, and it would have been 4 for 4 had a receiver not dropped a third down pass that was on the money early in the game. So there were a lot of things to like about Carson Beck's performance, but probably the most impressive part is that he has all the tools in his bag. And when you look at the situation in Arizona, you might as well go out there and have the benefit of losing games while getting the quarterback experience.
0: Meanwhile, Mike Golic Jr., host of the Golics here on ESPN Radio, said that Carson Beck indeed has a chance to snatch that starting job.
16: He's a third-round draft pick on a team where your veteran quarterbacks are Jacoby Brissett and Gardner Minshew. They're definitely not the future. That much we know. Those are bridge quarterbacks everywhere they've been in the league. And so if Carson Beck can keep this up, I see no reason why maybe eventually he can't work his way into the conversation. It's early now, but as a third round pick, you know this, anything above round 4, you got a chance to work your way onto the field, and that includes at quarterback. It's a tougher road than having the one next to your name, but it's a possibility.
0: Mike Golic Jr. of the Golics on ESPN Radio. Meanwhile, ESPN NFL analyst Dan Orlovsky on the Pat McAfee Show on Friday, he was asked what stood out to him most about Carson Beck's preseason performance.
14: The number one thing that stands out is never once got fooled by coverage. The eyes were always in the right place. The ball always went to the right place. He played fast. So often young quarterbacks in this first game, they feel overwhelmed. They play a little slow, whether it's with their decision-making or their eyes. I love all the different versions of play actions that LaFleur put him under, the bootlegs, the open ends, the under center play actions, the intermediate throws over the middle of the field, the deep shots. And so, you know, I haven't been at practices, and I don't know what the reports are about Carson Beck in practice, but last night, it looked the ideal way you would want that to look for a guy that you would want to say he needs more reps to see if we're entertaining starting him earlier than maybe our plan was.
0: It's been one preseason game, but everybody seems to be high on the performance of Carson Beck in Arizona. Meanwhile, in Detroit, the Lions made three-time Pro Bowler Jahmyr Gibbs the third highest-paid running back in NFL history, agreeing to a new three-year, $67.5 million extension with $51.5 million guaranteed. Dan Campbell, the Lions head coach on NFL Network, on what makes Gibbs so special.
1: He does everything. You know, he's tough. He'll protect. He's smart. He's versatile. He's got vision as a runner. He's got patience. He's obviously got long speed, you know, so he breaks out in the open. He can take the distance. And man, this kid's got a route tree now, too. You can line him up at receiver. And we just started to teeter into that. There's a ton of meat on the bone for this guy.
0: Meanwhile, Stephen A. Smith on First Take thinks that the Lions are in a great position to win the division.
2: I mean, you got LaPorta, you got Jameson Williams, you got all of these cats, you know, Amon-Ra St. Brown. You got all of that going on with Goff, who can quarterback. You got Jahmyr Gibbs, who's an all-world running back. I mean, look at the pieces that they have offensively. This is one of the most prolific offenses in the National Football League. I think looking at the rest of the NFC North, you got to give respect where respect is due and say you should be able to take this division if you're Detroit.
0: Meanwhile, over in Washington, Stephon Diggs and the Commanders agreeing to a contract on Thursday, and he had his press conference on Friday, said he's still the NFL's best wide receiver. He was asked about his long offseason.
3: You know, we kind of wanted to slow play it and do whatever made the most sense. At this stage in my career, everybody know what I want. I want to win, and I want to hold a trophy up. So what a better place to do it than back home? And got to work every day to try to get there, but here I am putting one foot in front of the other. You know, gratitude eliminates entitlement, you know, so I come here graceful, I'm thankful, and I'm happy to be here.
0: He mentioned winning in that clip, and that seemed to be a theme because that's all he wants to do in Washington.
3: I just want to win, and I like being around guys that want to win. Like Terry is one of those guys that passionate. James is one of those guys that's passionate, want to win, and ballers. Like, really ballers. Like, I don't care what nobody say. I watch that game. I seen him play at a high level, and I like being around that energy. So my biggest thing is I don't really want to talk about it. You know what I'm saying? I've been many places. You know, I've had a lot of teammates in the past. A lot of them speak highly of me for the most part. And I still maintain some relationships with those guys just off of the work that I put in, the kind of player I am. So I kind of want to remain that and keep that going here and just continue that, keep that going and keep that good energy flowing and be a beacon of light. You know what I'm saying? I'm here to bring the positive energy and the dog mindset. Like I said, I want to show more than I tell. Like, I talk to y'all a lot, but I ain't out there. It's just all ball.
0: Meanwhile, Commanders head coach Dan Quinn is excited to have Diggs' leadership on the field.
4: Definitely fired up to welcome Stephon Diggs to the team, and he's a tremendous player. We know that, but what I've heard more and more this week is about what kind of leader he's been to the younger players and on teams that he's been a part of, and the energy he brings not just to the field but also to the sidelines. So our plan will be to, you know, work him in slowly as we're going through today, tomorrow, into the next block. But man, are we happy to bring him back home and have him as part of our Commander family.
0: More from Quinn on what he brings to the Commander's offense.
4: I love, you know, some of the uniqueness that Steph has in his game as a slot player. When you have an accurate passer like we do with Jaden, the ability to deliver the ball to the right location against this specific coverage, that's a really big deal. And I like they have a connection already, you know, prior to Steph coming in. They didn't meet each other today for the first time. So knowing that they'll put the work in over this month, that's a big deal. And I think for us, it's not impossible to do it, you know, first week of September. Sometimes that happens at the end of a camp, but to have Steph here now and to build with the team, that's definitely an advantage, you know, as we're leading up into the season. So I'm certainly pleased as a coach that we get reps and time to build team chemistry, build the offense together, with him being a big part of it.
0: Let's go back west and let's start talking about Chiefs training camp. Chiefs head coach Andy Reid was at the podium on Friday addressing the quarterback situation there. Patrick Mahomes will unlikely be playing in the preseason. He addressed that in his press conference.
5: There's a pretty good chance I don't play him, percentages are leading that way. And I don't know if I'll play him the second or third game. I mean, I don't know that. So, but percentages probably lean against doing that and letting the other guys. We've got new people in those other positions and behind him that need some work. And so the more reps they get, the better.
0: The Chiefs will play the Rams next week in their preseason opener. And as Andy Reid pointed out, is unlikely to see Patrick Mahomes. Of course, he underwent surgery to repair torn ligaments in his left knee back in December. Mahomes is said to have been ahead of schedule in his rehab work, though, but it's, again, unlikely we'll see him on the field this preseason, according so far to Chiefs head coach Andy Reid. Meanwhile, Justin Fields on the field for the Kansas City Chiefs in training camp at the moment, and he was asked about how much Patrick Mahomes has helped him.
6: Any question that I have, like I said, I mean, he's been in this offense for, what, 10 years now, so he knows every little detail of it. But, you know, just the different little details in each concept, like I said, it's a little bit different to where I've been from. But, you know, any questions that popped up, he's explained it to me perfectly. So it's been, you know, great, like I said, just learning from him, kind of him showing me the ropes and, you know, the different options we can do within each play.
0: Justin Fields from Chiefs training camp. We'll shift gears back to Major League Baseball. The Astros currently lead the Texas Rangers by 1.5 games in the AL West. But they've been getting a great performance from Yordan Alvarez this season, likely the Triple Crown winner in the American League. A .329 batting average leads Major League Baseball in that department, leads MLB in home runs at 35, and currently third in all of MLB in runs batted in behind C.J. Abrams and Sal Stewart. He's looking to become the first player to win the Triple Crown across both leagues since Mickey Mantle did it back in 1956. The Astros taking on the Padres. Padres 12-8 with a plus 30 run differential since the All-Star break. Second best run differential in the National League over that span, only to the Cubs. Pick up the action top of the sixth inning. Cam Smith already with a home run in the game for Houston. Looking for more on KBME 790 AM.
33: The 2-0. And that's cranked deep to left. Kiss it goodbye. Second home run of the night for Cam Smith. And the Astros lead 5-3. Number 15 for number 11.
0: 6-3 would be the final. Cam Smith 3-for-4 with the 2 solo home runs, scoring 3 runs, his 4th career multi-home run game. Isak Paredes 3-for-5 with a double and a run scored. Astros now 13-3 in their last 16 games, dating back to July 2nd. Second best record in baseball behind only the Red Sox, who are 14-3 in that span. Padres now 2-3 in their last 5 games after going 8-1 in the previous 9 from July 24th through August the 2nd. Cubs in Kansas City to take on the Royals. Chicago winners of 4 straight, 33-15 in their last 48 games. Pete Armstrong currently the NL MVP favorite on DraftKings, just ahead of Shohei Ohtani. 3 straight multi-hit games for PCA. Pick up the action, though, on the Cubs radio network. Top of the second inning, Seiya Suzuki at the plate.
7: The pitch to Suzuki is a line drive, base hit down the right field line. 2 more runs are going to score. Swanson's in. Crow Armstrong crosses home plate. 2-run single, Seiya Suzuki. And the Cubs now up 4-1 over the Royals here in the second.
0: More from the Cubs. This time, Pedro Ramirez at the plate for the Cubbies.
7: The 1-2. Ramirez hits one deep in the air to right. Marte looks up, and it's gone! Pedro Ramirez pulls one to straight right. It leaves the yard. His second major league home run, and the Cubs now up 6-2 over the Royals here in the eighth.
0: They'd gone to beat Kansas City 6-4, 5-game win streak now for Chicago. For the Cubs, their 35th win after trailing at any point in the game, tied for the most in Major League Baseball with the Diamondbacks. Meanwhile, Toronto Blue Jays coming off a 3-2 loss at the Cubs. They blew a 2-0 lead in that last game. Vladimir Guerrero, 3 straight games without a hit for him for Toronto. Meanwhile, the Phillies have won 5 of the last 6 since August the 1st. Pick up the action, top of the 8th inning, Josh Smith at the plate.
8: Digs in, facing the first pitch, and he jumps on it, sends one sky high, out into right field, looking up at the track, watching it fly, Bryce Harper, as Josh Smith hits his first home run as a Blue Jay to extend the Toronto lead to 5-2.
0: 5-2, the score at that point. Blue Jays go on to win it 5-4. Nathan Lukes, 2-for-5 with a go-ahead RBI single in the 4, snaps a career-long streak of 18 games with an RBI. Still more to come, including our top sound. That's next. 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
38: You're still glowing, flirting, grooving. You've still got it. 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
0: Number five.
1: The Angels beat the Marlins thanks to a home run in the seventh. 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
3: Here's Shotwell lifting a high fly ball. It's carrying deep out into right center field. This ball is trouble. That ball is out of here. Shotwell has homered a two-run shot, and the Angels have a two-run lead. It's now 4-2.
0: Number four.
1: The Rangers are down in the sixth, but Jock Peterson's homer put them up for good. 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
5: Swinging a drive to right. If it's fair, the Rangers are in front. That ball out of here. His 21st home run of the season. Rangers on top, 2-1, just like that.
0: Number three.
1: The Guardians drew closer to the White Sox in the AL Central, and a grand slam in the fifth put the game away. Call on 1100 WTAM.
6: Here's the pitch, and he swings and skies it high, deep right field, way back there. Grand slam, Angel Martinez. Single-handedly, a one-man wrecking crew tonight here on the south side.
0: Number two.
1: The Yanks down in the ninth and came back to win on a walk-off. The S Network has the call.
7: And the payoff. Fly ball deep right field. This should do it. Acuna back. He'll make the catch. Garcia tags. Here's the throw. Not nearly in time. And the Yankees win a much-needed game. A walk-off sack fly. And in 10 innings, the Yankees come back to win it 3-2.
0: Number one.
1: The Yanks were not the only team to walk off on Friday. The Diamondbacks did so as well. Arizona Sports 98.7 has the call.
8: The 2-2. Swung on, this is hit well. Deep left center field. It's on its way. It's gone. Holy Waldschmidt. His second home run of the season could not have come in more dramatic fashion. And the Diamondbacks walk off the defending champs.
1: We continue rolling on here with some WNBA action here on SportsCenter All Night. The Valkyries taking on the Wings. Valkyries 21-9 through their first 30 games this season. They won just 23 games all of last season, one shy of tying the Aces for the second most wins, trailing only the Lynx at 25-7. The Wings, meanwhile, they've lost their last four meetings against the Valkyries, won their first match of the series back last season. Paige Beckers with 1,276 career points, the fourth most by a player in their first two seasons in WNBA history, needs just 1 point to tie Brianna Stewart for third most. Pick up the action here in the fourth quarter. Veronica Burton hitting from downtown for Golden State.
9: I love how Veronica Burton always in control. She starts to go in the paint, sees there's nothing there, pulls it back out. With three on the shot clock, and she buries it.
10: That was almost a logo.
9: Wow. What a night for Veronica Burton today.
1: The call on Ion. Valkyries win it going away, 94-76 the final. Burton with 22 points and 7 assists. Second game this season with 20-5. Valkyries have won both of those games. For the Valkyries, it's their 17th game this season, allowing fewer than 80 points. They've won 15 straight instances in which they've done that. Paige Beckers, 17 points, 11 in the first quarter. Third straight game under 20 points, though. Ties for the longest streak this season. Continue rolling on here on SportsCenter All Night. Mystics taking on the Dream, and Shakira Austin having a nice one for Washington.
11: Austin, the step through off the window, back-to-back buckets for Austin. She has compartmentalized whatever pain she was feeling from earlier on that tumble and really maximizing opportunities in the lane.
1: 71-60 the score at that point. The call on Ion. Mystics go on to win it 79-74. Shakir Austin, 21 points and 11 rebounds and 5 blocks. 6 straight wins now for Washington. Angel Reese with 7 points and 16 rebounds in the loss for Atlanta. Reese just 1-for-12 from the field. Mets taking on the Pirates. Marcus Semien at the plate for the Mets.
10: Pitch. Swinging a high fly ball deep to left field. Reynolds going back at the track. At the wall, it's gone. A 3-run home run for Marcus Semien. And the Mets have thrown up a 4 spot in the third inning and lead 4-0.
1: Mets go on to win it 6-4. 4 straight win for New York, tied for their longest this season. Pirates now 7-14 since the All-Star break. Also on Friday, the Cardinals beat the Rockies 3-2. They've now won 4 of 5 to move to 500. Mike Trout with a homer on his 35th birthday as the Angels beat the Marlins 4-3. Mike Trout tying Alex Rodriguez and Mark Reynolds for most home runs by a player on their birthday. Coming up next, it's Marty and McGee. That's next. So for now, this is Alex Obario, and this has been SportsCenter All Night, ESPN Radio and the ESPN app.
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9: I'm Nick DeLuca. Good Saturday morning. The Red Sox just keep on rolling.
10: 0-2. Swinging a chopper toward short. Monasterio gloves. Throws to first. In time! The Red Sox are absolutely in fuego. They've won 9 in a row. A brilliant start from Tolley. A homer from Duran set the tone. And the Red Sox demolished the Athletics 13-1.
9: WEEI on the call. What a start for Peyton Tolley. 6 innings, 1 earned, 14 strikeouts. The most in a game by an American League rookie over the last 50 years. Roger Clemens K'd 15 in August of 1984 against the Royals with the Red Sox, the only one better. Sox 27-3 over their last 30 games. 7th team in the last 100 years to have 27 or more wins in a 30-game span. 9 straight wins, the longest active streak in Major League Baseball. Pre-game, the A's parting ways with GM David Force. The team has lost 9 straight. They're 4-25 since July 3rd, worst record in the majors over that span. Force spent 27 seasons with the organization, including the last 11 as GM. In the NFL, Titans offensive lineman Peter Skoronski signing a 4-year, $100 million extension with $88 million guaranteed, becoming the new highest paid guard in the NFL, 11th overall pick by Tennessee back in 2023.
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0: Good morning, it's Anna Lynn. If the rooster's crowing, it's time for Marty and McGee.
1: I've been down the Mississippi.
2: 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You can give us a call, 888-SAY-ESPN. That's 888-729-3776. Son, what's going on this morning? I can see your smiling face.
3: It is so great to see you too, buddy. We're back on television. Everybody's happy. The world is back on its proper axis. And for all of you who've been asking us over and over again why we're not on television, we are back

0: on television. We're still remote this week. We'll be back in the Wilderness Lodge next week, the new and improved, refurbished, beautiful, state-of-the-art, technologically advanced. I am in the Ocean City Coffee Company in Ocean City, New Jersey. It's kind of funny. There's plenty of people here having their Saturday morning coffee and their meetings and their catch-up sessions.
1: Do they think you're on like a Zoom call? They think you're working on like TPS reports?
0: Yes. When I walked in here and started setting up, I walked over here and the young man that is working the desk goes, "Hey, what are you, like a YouTuber?"
1: Yeah. Yeah.
0: I said, basically, yes.
1: Yeah. That's right. Well, What was the name of this place?
0: Ocean City Coffee Company.
1: Okay, well, I'm in the McGee Coffee Company because I just made this over here
0: back here on the back wall, dude? Who's number 36 back here?
1: So this is my basement. That's a couple of old just Tennessee jerseys from back in the day. Like that guy didn't even play. Those are the old Tearaways. And
0: nice.
1: Scott Reinhart, who I used to work with at NASCAR, he was Bear Bryant's last equipment manager at Alabama. And Scotty Rott works at Notre Dame now. He's like runs all their video archives. But Scott was a couple years ago in the mail. I just got this random thing. And when Scotty was the equipment manager at Alabama back in the early '80s, they do jersey exchanges with their opponents. And he had those two Tennessee jerseys, so he mailed them to me. Yeah, so there you go.
0: How about that?
1: I got all my old credentials back here. I got all kinds of stuff back there, man.
0: See, that's next level. You having every credential from every event you've ever covered, I appreciate that. It suggests your gratitude for having had the opportunity to cover whatever that pile is of credentials.
1: Yeah, yeah.
0: I keep none of them.
1: That one right there, all my favorite ones. That's like Duke, Carolina. And there's one up there, the first when I was a runner. When I was in college, when all the networks would come to Tennessee, I would go down to the TV compound and say, "What can I do?" And they'd usually give me like $20 and a T-shirt. And back there is a credential from the kickoff classic at the Meadowlands, and it was Kansas versus Florida State. And I keep that credential because they wrote on it, Brian McGee.
0: Oh, Brian.
1: Yeah. Wonder whatever happened to old Brian. I have every credential. I have every ticket stub. Much to my wife's chagrin, I don't throw anything away. But
0: I mean, I'll tell you what. One thing about it. Putting some money here in the plastic dog. That's cool. Just give him a couple cents.
1: He's gone.
0: There.
1: He ain't even...
0: Let me see what he just gave the change to. Oh, the Ocean City Humane Society.
1: Oh, that was nice.
0: That's pretty awesome.
1: You were talking to him, and he ain't even.
0: No, he didn't know.
1: He didn't even realize. Like, he just kept walking.
0: He didn't care. One of the two. He probably didn't care.
1: He went to get him some coffee.
0: I don't even know what I was talking about. Do you know what the hell I was talking about?
1: We're talking about credentials. We're talking about kids. Do you keep your credentials? You didn't keep all your credentials?
0: I have my very first master's credential. I have my very first college football playoff national championship credential.
1: That's good.
0: And I don't know. I do have some random ones just like floating around in my backpack, but I don't keep them as mementos as you do. I think that I did for a long time. Like when I first got into NASCAR right out of college, I was so overwhelmed by the fact that, you know, hey, dude, we're getting paid to go watch these race cars and try to write stories that are interesting. And I would keep the paper ones. And then I do remember when I got a like annual credential for the first time at NASCAR, and I felt like, I've died and gone to heaven. You can put me away now, buddy, because I've made it.
1: I didn't think we'd ever get them because we were. But I have all up. I used to. Now I don't do this anymore. But I used to write on the back of the credential. When I got home, I'd write who won the race.
0: Labor Day. Wow.
1: And so, and if it was like, you know, if it was like Rusty Wallace's 50th win or whatever, I would write it on the back. But I didn't. I quit doing that after a while. But the I have a box over here and I have a file folder over in my office that's like this. All it is credentials. Because
0: you talking about having, you know, all of those, that cool memorabilia behind you. And as you know, and everybody who watches the show knows, I do too. I have a lot of memorabilia and baseball cards and that kind of stuff. But one I always forget, and I just thought about it when you were talking about writing on the back of your credentials. In 2011, when Tony Stewart came out of nowhere, you know, to win 5 of the 10 races in the NASCAR playoff and win the championship over Carl Edwards and literally break Carl Edwards. I interviewed him after that for SportsCenter or whatnot, all the platforms, little sit down, 5-minute, 10-minute thing. And he grabbed my tie that I was wearing and had a Sharpie. Tony's a lefty like you are.
1: Yeah.
0: Grabbed my tie, and on that tie, he wrote, "Bleep you, Tony Stewart," and he autographed.
1: Oh.
0: And I still have that tie. I kept that tie.
1: I never heard that story. I was there that night. I didn't know that story. Yeah.
0: One item. And so I do have that tie. He wrote, "Bleep you," signed to Tony Stewart.
1: Well, I have so much stuff. Like, I have so, again, bless my wife's heart, I keep everything. And my dad's just recently moved to a new place. So my dad and I have been going through all his stuff. And last night I texted a picture to Chase Daniel, our brand new coworker on SEC Nation, because my dad officiated Chase's last game, the 2008 Cotton Bowl.
0: No way. Nice.
1: And we found we opened this plastic bin in my dad's office. It's just full of footballs. And one of the footballs was from the 2008 Cotton Bowl, and all the officials had signed it. And I took a picture of it and texted it to Chase. I said, "Hey, man, my dad worked this game." And Chase was like, "Well, how many flags did he throw against us?" I'm like, "He didn't throw any flags." He did. And he goes, but that was what he wanted to know because he was at Missouri. But dude, I have all that stuff. And like programs, I've got a milk crate full of like select game programs, like from particular, like the Cotton Bowl when Tennessee went and played, or like, you know, a couple of national championship games. I don't know what to do with that. I'm going to take some of it to the College Football Hall of Fame, and some of it I'm just going to take pictures of. But I would love to think I'd be like I have the wherewithal to like put it all online and sell it. I'm not gonna do that. I'm too lazy to do that.
0: I marvel at my wife in myriad countless ways.
1: Yes,
0: I'm married up higher than a giraffe's behunkus. But one of the ways in which I marvel at her above many others is she is a Facebook marketplace ninja.
1: Oh, okay.
0: Dude, if something sits around our house for 2 weeks and doesn't move, it's gone.
1: Really?
0: It's understood. Yep.
1: Okay.
0: She does not play. And we're in the process of liquidating some assets in our beach home right now. And watching her get this stuff moved is unbelievable to me. I just don't have that gear. I'm not that interested in, hey, I want to sell this dresser, so I'm going to sell it at a bargain basement price, and I know that 7 people will want it by close of business today.
1: Yeah.
0: But she does, buddy. It's unbelievable.
1: Yeah, I don't know. She needs to come to my house. She and Erica get along great, and Erica could use her help. Because I'm telling you, dude, it's. We just had a yard sale a few weeks ago, and we got rid of some stuff, and we still have so much stuff. But yeah, dude,
0: like old school yard sale?
1: Yeah, you can't, your garage sale, you can't see it. She did it while I was in Indianapolis, because that way she could sell stuff without me knowing it, and I wouldn't say anything about it. But just right here on my desk, you can't see it, but I'm working on a writing project, and literally, it's just like, the
0: reams
1: stacks of
0: paper.
1: Books.
0: Okay.
1: This is one of the stacks of books. I mean, it just goes on and on and on and on and on, and it's all about stuff that only I care about, like Grantland Rice. It's just, there you go. All right, so if you just joined us, Marty and I have just gone through the piles of crap that we have in our houses. Marty's at a coffee shop in New Jersey. I'm in my basement. Next week, we return to the Wilderness Lodge. You can join us, 888-SAY-ESPN. And straight ahead, we're going to talk to you about Monday and Tuesday night. our talking season specials will premiere across the ESPN family of networks, and we want to talk to y'all about what you're going to see, because we talked to all 16 SEC head coaches. We talked to, I mean, at least a half a dozen players, and I think y'all might be interested to hear some of what they had to say. This is Marty and McGee on ESPN Radio, the ESPN app, the SEC Network, and we Facebook back. Marketplace.
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1: McGee,
0: Oh my gosh.
1: You like that? Old Brian. Whatever happened, old Brian?
0: Old Brian with a Y.
1: There you go. Yeah, the I framed my favorite ones, like the Battle of Bristol's in there. That was a good night.
0: See, that is a good one to keep. That is because it's a one of one experience. Never gonna. Yeah, I mean,
1: the Duke North Carolina basketball. I got a hard card in there. I got one. Well, I'm so angry. There's a picture. The best of the bad headshots.
0: What are you mad at?
1: Look at this guy. And then there's one down here where I'm super angry. If you can see that one or not, because I'm mad because.
0: Yeah, why are you mad? You mad at that?
1: No, I was supposed to be credentialed, and then I wasn't credentialed. And so then they took my picture, and the guy was being a jerk. But you know, that's
0: was that in Indianapolis?
1: No, that was at the World Baseball Classic in Miami.
0: Oh.
1: And I had been sitting in the courthouse watching Elio Castro Neves try to stay out of prison all day. And then I went to
0: I don't remember that story. What was that?
1: Oh yeah, Castro Neves was he was on trial for tax evasion, big time. Oh. And he ended up being okay. But I was in the courthouse for like a week. And then I went over to the baseball, and I was in a bad mood anyway because I'm not a court reporter. And they didn't have credentials for me, so they took my picture, and I looked really angry because the guy was being a jerk. But that's okay. Hey, Mike in West Palm Beach is on the line. Mike, you got some credentials?
0: Michael.
11: I no longer own it, but it was the year that Dan Marino had blew out his Achilles, and he's on the sidelines. And I used to be a runner back in the day for the Palm Beach Post when they had newspapers. And he's on the sideline in crutches, and I have this credential. And right up, along the front of the credential, it says no autograph. So I go over to Marino. I'm like, Danny, can you sign my credential? He goes, look, it says no autographs right on it. So I go, hey, I know your wife's name is Claire. My wife's name is Claire. I feel your pain. He just started cracking up, and he signed his name right across where it says no autograph.
0: So awesome. That's fantastic. That is fantastic.
1: Your wife's name's Claire. My wife's name's Claire. Whatever you got to do, Mike.
11: There we go.
1: There you go.
11: Love your show. Listen every
1: Thank you, man.
0: Thanks, Mike. Mike said back when there was newspapers.
1: Yeah. He was a runner for the Palm Beach
0: Jeff
1: Post.
0: Jeff Darlington is a Palm Beach Post alumnus. I think.
1: Yeah.
0: I love Jeff Darlington. It's my boy, Blue.
1: Yeah. I wonder if he ever got Dan Marino to sign his credential where he said don't have a credential. All
0: right. I asked Dan Marino a question one time in a Clemson practice. When Deshaun was at Clemson, I was at Clemson practice with Fowler and Herbstreit and those guys, and they were off doing their broadcast stuff, and I was just hanging around. And Dan Marino was not impressed that I asked him about Deshaun Watson.
1: At all.
0: He was not impressed with that.
1: Yeah, it didn't go well. It was, trying to think. He owned a race team for a minute.
0: Yeah, man. And our first, not first union, like credit for.
1: And it was like, but the car was colored like
0: Dolphins.
1: Like Dolphins colors. And Jerry Nadeau drove the car, yeah.
0: Credit first or something like that?
1: Something like that.
0: Let me get on the Google machine.
1: And it was but I knew that car was doomed because it was number 13. Like, right?
0: It was the first plus.
1: First plus.
0: The old first plus Ford Thunderbird.
1: Yeah.
0: Or and Taurus, maybe. Taurus, yeah.
1: Yeah, probably a Taurus. And it was white.
0: And he owned it with Bill Elliott.
1: Yeah. It was Bill Elliott and Dan Marino.
0: I didn't remember that part.
1: Dan Marino came to, I remember he came to Daytona, and we were all jazzed because he was there. And then, as happens with a lot of the celebrities that, you know, got invested in race teams, I don't think we saw him very much after that. But maybe I just, after a while, just got used to seeing him and forgot about it. Bob in Pittsburgh's on the line. Bob, you got a cool credential?
14: Yeah, well, actually, it's over 1,000 of them. From 1986 till 2006, I worked for a company out of Pittsburgh called NEP, driving their mobile production trucks and working for every
1: network
14: you can imagine.
1: Oh, yeah, of course.
0: We know NEP really well.
14: Though, with the College World Series, back when they still had catering on site and there were two meals in between the doubleheaders and one after the second game, I have vivid memories of that.
0: Bob, how good was that buffet, dude?
14: Oh, my God. It was way better than anything they probably have in whatever they call that new stadium, because Rosenblatt was the best.
1: Oh, yeah.
0: Don't get McGee started.
1: No, you eating that tent down the third baseline, man. That was the old. Back in June, Todd Walker had not been back to the Rosenblatt site since he played there. And Todd and Peter Burns, we all went up there, and I gave him my Ryan McGee, this is where Rosenblatt used to be tour. And the one little slope on the hill right there where the TV compound used to be is, that was the jam, man. Yeah, NEP, for y'all who don't know, we're TV nerds, TV sports nerds. The trucks that bring all the sports home to you, I mean, NEP was it. So there you go.
0: I just saw somebody. I guess it was during one of the NASCAR races I just did. I saw a bunch of guys wearing NEP polos. So they're still rocking,
1: they're rolling.
0: I guess.
1: Yeah, they're literally trucking and following you out to the racetrack. Now the craziest thing, right? You just experienced this, is that you and I used to be on the road. And we would eat in that TV compound for NASCAR every single weekend. And I'm talking about 2010, like 16 years ago. And then you and I both came off the road for the most part. And now when you go back in the TV compound, isn't it crazy how many people you know?
0: Well, you know everybody for the most. I mean, you know 98% of the people. There are some younger people that, you know, have integrated into the sport since you and I left.
1: Yeah,
0: and made their career in the compound. But I'll tell you what, man, when I walked back into that food tent, I was like, dude, I missed this. And then the explosive diarrhea story happened, and I stopped eating lettuce. So that definitely changed my modus operandi in the TV compound.
1: Well, there's nothing that'll change your mind on something faster than a little explosive diarrhea. That's what I say. Dude,
0: I never experienced it. That's not what I'm saying. I'm saying that when they started putting it on the lettuce.
1: No, I knew what you meant.
0: Right?
1: Taco Bell
0: lettuce. I'm like, dude, I'm not.
1: The threat.
0: I'm not going to eat lettuce for like 6 months.
1: Yeah, you and Erica both. I last weekend when I was down at the beach working on a house and project and all this stuff, I just bought me a big old bag of lettuce, made a salad every night, three nights I was down there. I didn't think anything of it because I don't watch the news anymore because it makes me mad, and probably could have used some information about the diarrhea lettuce. I can't believe I just said that. We're so back, by the way. Everybody's been wanting us to be back on TV. We're back on TV, and it took us almost 20 minutes to start talking about explosive diarrhea. All right, in related news, straight ahead, we're going to play a clip for y'all from our interview with Lane Kiffin. At SEC Media Days that will air in our Talking Season special TV later this week. It's Marty and McGee.
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31: I'm in the youngest D-backs player to hit a walk-off home run since Justin Upton in 2011, sending the Dodgers to their seventh straight loss, tying their second longest losing streak over the last 10 years, held without a hit through the first five innings. For the first time this season, we're 65-0 coming into the game when leading entering the ninth inning, Edwin Diaz with his second blown save in seven opportunities this year. Meanwhile, the A's parting ways with GM David Force. Team has lost 9 straight, 4-25 since July 3rd. It's the worst record in the majors over that span. Spent 27 seasons with the organization, including the last 11 as GM. In the NFL, Titans offensive lineman Peter Skoronski signing a 4-year, $100 million extension with $88 million guaranteed, becoming the new highest paid guard in the NFL.
32: Hey, it's Michelle Smallman, and coming up Monday, we continue to go two-a-days with the Rams and the Chiefs. I'll tell you why one of these teams won't make the playoffs. 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

0: 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And what we got here?
1: We got the great George Somerville, the greatest, most passionate, most loyal Marty and McGee fan in the world, from over the pond, nonetheless.
0: Yeah.
1: Nothing more Marty and McGee than the old fella donating his loose change to the Ocean City Humane Society while Marty is broadcasting live to the nation. That is a fact. Here he is. This guy right here.
0: There you go.
1: Let me give your donations to the Ocean City Humane
0: Society. That's so old school. Dude, that is so old school. The yellow plastic dog with the coin slot on his head.
1: I mean, look at him, boy. He's ready to go.
0: He's wanting to help those animals.
1: He is, man.
0: Because he's one of them.
1: He means business.
0: So if you watch it on the SEC Network, which we're back on SEC Network, then you just saw a clip that we had with the great Brent Venables. And that is that's from our talking season specials that we've done, what, 7 out of the last 8 years now. The only time we didn't do it was 2020. And they will air Monday and Tuesday night. And we're doing 3 shows this year. And one of them is dedicated to one individual. And that would be one of the most polarizing individual in college football, some would argue in all of sports right now, and that would be the great Lane Kiffin. And as soon as Lane Kiffin sat down, we started talking about the fact that I'm not saying this is anything other than fact, but I don't think there's any two national media members more tied to his exit from Ole Miss to LSU than Marty and McGee, because you were at the airport famously and stuck in the office. Famously missed Thanksgiving because you were in Oxford, Mississippi. I had just worked for 6 months on a documentary that aired, and the question that I get all the time, and with gas station, the airport, everywhere, people say, "Well, so McGee, that was all BS, right? That documentary." And so, when we had the chance to sit down with Lane Kiffin, I asked him the question that all the people ask me: was it all BS? And this is what he had to say.
2: Making a decision to take a different job, in my opinion, on my side of it, has nothing to do with anything that was said in that special. You have a new circumstance, you have a new decision come up, and you take a different job. You know, you didn't go against things you said of values and principles and anything. Two things can be right and be true at the exact same time. And again, with age, I've learned that, so I don't argue as much with people. Like, your view can be right and mine, too. These two things can be right. Those can have been the best 6 years of my life, on field and off the field, especially off the field. And I can have loved Oxford and loved Ole Miss and truly mean that I needed it more than it needed me. And I can have taken a new job. This doesn't mean that didn't happen. The LSU job came open. I liked, in the meetings with them, how that they were going to give you full control. I liked the way that they had NIL set up to build rosters, not just for the next year, but for years to come. And you made a change.
0: All right, so there you go. Talking season on SEC Network, part one, the Lane Kiffin special. It starts Monday at 7 p.m., part one and two, and then parts three and four will air Tuesday starting at 7 o'clock Eastern, also on the SEC Network and, of course, on the ESPN app. And yeah, listen, and you and I had 16 coaches' conversations. They were all 16 very different conversations. But you and I have been doing this, since 2018, and I don't know that we've ever sat just quiet and processed a post-conversation like we did after Lane Kiffin got out and left the room this year.
3: Well, and because it is so complex, not just the person, but the context of his departure and his move to Baton Rouge. And look, I agree with what he said right there, but what you guys have to understand is there's so many layers. That's just one little tiny little snippet, one little nugget of the broader scope, 20, 30-minute conversation. I think it was close to 30 minutes, right?
0: Yep.
3: And what you have to know, the foundation principle of that conversation is, while Lane definitely doesn't has zero regret that he went to LSU. He does have openly stated to us he would have done it different if he could do it. If it was happening again, he would have taken a different tact. He would have taken a different approach with Keith Carter and the administration at Ole Miss. And you'll see that in our conversation with him when you watch the whole thing. When is it, Monday night?
0: I think Monday night. Yep.
3: Yeah, there you go. 7 o'clock there on here on the SEC Network. And I do agree that with hindsight, with time and distance comes perspective. And I know based on what he said that his perspective is different. That's not that he wouldn't do it again. He would just do it a little differently. He was so adamant. I don't want to give away our show, but he was so adamant to Keith and to the academic administration at Ole Miss as well, that he wanted to coach that team in the playoff, that he kind of lost perspective on the scope of the real story. And it was Mike Elko, I think, McGee, is that right? Texas A&M's coach that really, yep. I think it was Coach Elko that was like, dude, let me explain this to you in layman's terms, what you're really asking for.
0: Yep.
3: And I'll wait for you guys to watch the show to see what his analogy was, because it's the same one I used with Kiffin myself.
0: Yeah. But it is interesting. And then at one point, you know, because most of the conversation that we had with him, honestly, most of our conversation was just about that weekend and about the move that he made. And one of the things, he kept going back to all this. And then I said to him, I said, well, all right. I said, you know, the only thing we changed in that documentary was we rewrote the last line. And when I rewrote the last line, what I wrote was for the updated version was, I said, because we haven't done another interview with him until 2 weeks ago. But what I said was, I said, so the question is this a man who has learned from his mistakes or just a man who's doomed to repeat his mistakes? And his reaction to that was strong, too, because I think I know he wishes he had a do-over. But the fascinating part to me is that he also would tell you the same thing about Tennessee and the same thing about, you know, the way he left Alabama and the same thing about even the way the Raiders thing went down and USC went down, you know, situations that weren't his fault. But he always says he wishes he could go back and do it over again. And then when he had a chance to do it over again, it still was a soap opera. Like, it's just it's just kind of the way that it's going to be. And what do we know about LSU? What we know about LSU is that they fired Ed Orgeron, they fired Les Miles, and they fired people that won national championships. And so I don't know when it's going to end for LSU and Lane Kiffin, but it will be something when it does. We know that for sure, don't we?
3: Spectacular too. but I will say this too. I mean, when he sat down in the chair, we were sort of reliving the driving the bread truck van with my crew flying all around the thing through the field to get to him, right? Just kind of cutting up a little bit and laughing about it, because even though I saw him at the coaches' meetings in Destin, you know, cutting up with Sark and with Pete Golding, I didn't get a lot of chance to talk to those guys. And so we're sitting there, you know, when he first sat down with us in Tampa. But the energy shifted very quickly, because I don't want to speak for you, but I'm going to give my perspective that you felt burnt yourself. And as a result of that, you kind of, like, you just went right at him with it. Like, it was everything that was said in the show real or not? And you guys just saw his answer. And I think his answer is credible in that when you did that piece with him, the context of his life was different than it became when Brian Kelly got fired and Billy Napier got fired, and all of a sudden you're normal as a, like, Lane Kiffin's normal changed. And when your normal changes, there are difficult, even if it's an embarrassment of riches, which is what he had. When you're being courted, Ole Miss wants to keep you. You've built the greatest era in the history of that program. And then you got two uber blue bloods in Florida and LSU that want you to lead their programs. That's an embarrassment of riches. So your normal has shifted. And that's not me saying I agree with it, the way that he handled it. I'm just saying I'm willing to look at the context of how it shifted after you did the piece. And that's, I think that's what he was trying to say. And I certainly understand your perspective because you're the person that had to take all the bullets from the consumer base in the aftermath.
0: Yeah.
3: Both, he said, like, both things can be true.
0: Yeah, and to be clear, when people ask me that question, and I literally get it every day, and when people ask me that question, so it was there's usually a statement. I said, so that was all BS, right? Because everyone, it's hard to describe, and Lane and I kind of experienced this together. It's hard to describe all the texts when the show was airing initially. Like people, like all my Tennessee people going, man, damn it, McGee, I didn't want to like this guy. Now I like this guy. And yeah. Then 3 months later, it was, well, we told you that he hadn't changed. And so my perspective on it was, whatever, man, I'm a grown up. I'm not worried about that. I've had stories. You and I have lived through the Bubba Wallace Confederate flag thing. This is nothing. But yeah. but I wanted to just get him. I wanted him to answer the question because I get it every day. And he answered it. And so, but I never once, like when people ask me about it, I tell them, no, I believe that he believed everything he said to us when we shot all that stuff for the E60 special, which was in the spring and summer a year ago. I believe him 100%. I still believe him. But I think that the most interesting part of it to me was so much of it, that conversation was, especially with Tennessee, I wish I could have that over again. I'd do it differently. And with Alabama, I wish I could do that over again. I'd do it differently. And then when he stood at the crossroads, and I think he should have taken the LSU job if that's what he wanted to do. But when he stood at the crossroads and had a chance to do it differently, not only did it turn into a drama, but then he like posted the Instagram thing, throwing up a peace sign at the airport before he left with his family. Like that, he can't help himself. And that part of it is just,
3: it's one of the things. You're so right. And I know we got to go to break, but one of the questions that I asked him in the middle of this interview was, why does chaos follow you?
0: Yeah.
3: I mean, it does. It does. It's like he's a tornado and there's just stuff flying.
0: Yeah. And, you know,
3: it's going to be a fascinating study, Lane Kiffin at LSU. It's going to be fascinating time.
0: And we're going to get to live it. We're gonna see him a couple times very early in the season, and it's gonna be fascinating to watch him, the reaction to him in Baton Rouge, and then it's gonna be really fascinating to see what happens week three down in Oxford, Mississippi. I needed Oxford more than Oxford needed me. Well, Oxford's gonna need him that third Saturday of the season because it's gonna be nuts. All right, we're gonna keep talking about this. Give us a call, 888-SAY-ESPN. It's 888-729-3776. It is Marty and McGee on ESPN Radio, the ESPN app, and yes, back on the SEC Network.
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0: 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I hadn't read anything in a few weeks, and I wrote something for ESPN.com. Got posted the other day, and it was I ranked the top 10 supervillains in college football history. And
1: that must have been tough to pare down.
0: Dude, it was really tough. And you know what was tough? Like the classic ones, like Deion Sanders and the Boz and all that. Those were all easy. But we wanted to have somebody recent on there. And that was when it was tough because you had Caleb Williams and you had Baker Mayfield and you had – I mean, there were in the last 10 years, there have been a lot of villains, and we ended up going with Caleb Williams at 10. Nobody has a problem with that. But there were some familiar names on there.
1: It's actually more difficult now, though. The reason that it was hard for you to get a newer era young person player – on your list is because back when you and me were kids, Oklahoma was on television all the time, and so Boz was on television all the time. Florida State was on television all the time, so Deion Sanders was on television all the time. Now everybody's on television and social media and content, so that field is more diluted.
0: Yeah, yeah. Well, it felt rawer when you were younger.
1: Yeah.
0: But the trippiest thing, man, is you and I both talk all the time about how fortunate we are that we get to work in this business and we get to know people. But, you know, what's really weird is putting people on the list. And, I know Brian Bosworth now. I mean, you know, he's been on the show a couple times. I was standing with him on the field after Oklahoma won the College World Series, just 6 weeks ago. And that's a trip because when you're putting the Boz on the list, that's one thing. But now, like, I know the guy, and that part's weird. But everyone that's on it thinks it's hilarious. Like, Tebow's not mad. He thinks it's hilarious. But I said with Tebow, I did Paul Feinbaum's show yesterday, and Paul's not happy that Tim's on the list. But I said in the piece, you would have him on your top 10 villain list, but you also have him on your top 10 nice guy list, right? The good guys and the bad guys, which is part of what I think drives people crazy about Tim, because they want to hate him, and then they meet him and are like, that's the nicest guy I ever met in my life.
1: Well, he certainly applies to both lists. And in the context of being a villain, I mean, when you're in the very short list conversation of the greatest college football players of all time, which Timmy most certainly is, two-time national championship, won the Heisman, jump pass, on and on and on, you name it, Timmy did it for Florida Gators. There's going to be a lot of teams that don't like him. And this is from the perspective of a fan. And so certainly he's going to be on that list. But I've not met anyone ever in my life who lived what they preach with the conviction that Tim does.
0: Yeah.
1: And he's an incredible example for all of us, certainly wonderful for guys like you and me to get to spend so much time with him, because not only is he such an introspective and thoughtful person, but he is a chops buster of elite, colossal proportions as well. That's something many people don't know about him. He's really good at making fun of you when you're his friend.
0: Yeah. No, I brought him we were at Tennessee a couple of years ago, and they had given me these cookies. The alumni office gave me these cookies, they're big orange cookies, and there was the power tea, just cookies shaped like the tea. And I was trying to be cute, and I came in, and I'm recording it. And I'm like, hey, Tim, you know, they brought me these cookies to give to you. And Tim held it up. He goes, hey, look, it's a tea for Tebow, because I never lost to Tennessee. And I was like, that's perfect. And Spurrier, there's a couple of Florida guys, right? So Spurrier's on the list. He's at the top of the list. And, again, all-time trash talker. And I remember I was in Spurrier's office when he was at South Carolina. We were doing these stories, just like, what do you have in your office, coach? And he pulled out these books where he made all these notes for his pregame speeches. And he purposely had gone and found all the books of the pregame speeches that he gave before Florida beat Tennessee, when he knew I was a student at Tennessee. And he go, look, this speech here from Genghis Khan, I used this before the 91 Tennessee-Florida game. Hey, Ryan, you remember that game, don't you, Ryan? Yeah, Coach, I remember that game. Like, that's an elite competitor.
1: And, what is the story behind why Steve Spurrier did not play at Tennessee? Was it because they wouldn't let him play quarterback? He went to Science Hill, right?
0: He wanted to throw it because he played for like a sling it offense, and then he came to Tennessee, and they ran a single wing because that's what Robert Nealon did, and awesome. they wouldn't let him run it, and so they didn't want to talk to him, and so he drove himself down to Florida, and introduced himself to those guys, and they said you can throw it all you want,
1: okay,
0: and so he became very bitter about Tennessee, and very bitter about Georgia. And he still is to this day. So there you go. The HBC. But, yeah, y'all look it up. Who's your all-time villain?
1: Well, like for me personally, it's Matt Ryan.
0: Yeah, that's what I thought.
1: Yeah. Matt Ryan broke my heart in Lane Stadium on a Thursday night. Teens year it was.
0: Boston College.
1: When he threw a back shoulder. Backside pass to Andre Callender and beat the Hokies, and I froze to death, and I had too much Jack Daniels.
2: Team to team.
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6: I'm Nick DeLuca. Good Saturday morning. Better late than never for the Yankee bats.
7: Right field. Going back to Cunha. He's going to turn and look and play it off the wall. The Yankees have tied the game. Wells scores. Rosario moves to third. A big base hit by Ben Rice. And the Yankees have tied up at two.
6: Michael Kay on the YES Network. Rice RBI single to tie with the Yankees down to their last out. They walk off the Braves in 10, 3-2. Ryan McMahon winning it with a sack fly, snapping a 37-game losing streak when trailing by two or more runs in the ninth inning or later. It's their second win this season, first since April 13th against the Angels. Braves had won 94 straight when leading by two or more in the ninth. Max Fried, 6 1/3, shutout, 7 strikeouts in his first start against his former team, now has a 1.83 ERA in 4 starts since returning from the IL. In the NFL, training camps continuing across the league with preseason opening up next week. New era in Las Vegas. Max Crosby returning to the Raiders after a failed trade to the Ravens. Got in a scuffle with quarterback Kirk Cousins. Head coach Clint Kubiak on some physicality.
8: Yeah, that's training camp. You know, those are two leaders of our team going at it. So that is part of camp. Obviously, you fight in the game, you throw a punch in the game, especially then you're out of the game. So we got to be smart, treat it like a game.
6: Elsewhere, Titans offensive lineman Peter Skoronski signing a 4-year, $100 million extension.
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0: Good morning, it's Anna Lynn. If the rooster's crowing, it's time for Marty and McGee.
1: Thank you, Anna Lynn. It is time for hour two of Marty and McGee on ESPN Radio, the ESPN app, and the SEC Network, presented by Progressive Insurance. You can give us a call, 888-SAY-ESPN. That's 888-729-3776. I am live in the basement of my house. Marty is live at the, what's the name of it? The Ocean City?
2: Ocean City Coffee Company.
1: Okay.
2: 9th and Asbury, Ocean City, New Jersey.
1: Traffic is picking up back there. Everybody's watching you.
2: Yeah, well, it's 8:02, and yeah, I mean, it's obnoxious to have somebody in here doing a television show when you're just coming in for your Saturday morning coffee, but sorry, you know, I don't have good internet over at my house. In fact, it's poor internet, so I came in here, and the fine folks at OCCC let me, you know, set up shop in here and do the Marty and McGee show, but look, man, I got history in this place. I wrote my first book sitting right here.
1: Yep.
2: Several years ago, and I love their coffee, and I love the vibe. It's super cool, and they always welcome me in. And so here we are this morning. Got a lot of people lined up. Yep. Turn around, yeah, looking, going, what the hell is this guy talking about?
1: Yeah.

0: So the 7 o'clock crowd was just completely ignoring you. It's like you weren't even there. And now the 8 o'clock crowd, which is a big, a much bigger crowd, they're trying to sneakily check you out over their shoulder. Like, well, the hell's that guy doing?
1: I said this right when we came on air, but it bears repeating. In the 8 o'clock hour, I walk in here and I'm setting up all the stuff, you know, computers and microphones and the whole thing. The young man over here working the register goes, "What are you, like a YouTuber?" I was like, "Yeah, kind of."
0: Yeah, we're on YouTube, so yeah, that's what it is. So yeah, man, I'm Mr. Beast. You never heard of me? I'm famous.
1: So yeah. Going back to our villains and the fact that Matt Ryan is at the top of my list, all right?
0: Yeah.
1: October 25th, 2007, number two, Boston College, which I forgot that they were that good.
0: Yeah.
1: Like, I had no idea they were that good. All right, here you go. I mean, Luke's just throwing it up there so I can have my heart broke again. All right. Tech was up 10 to nothing with like 2:50 left to play. So Matt Ryan leads a 91-yard drive and threw a 16-yard touchdown pass to Rich Gunnell with 2:11 remaining. Steve Aponavicius, the kicker, executed an onside kick successfully.
0: Oh.
1: Okay. And then that play you just saw, 3rd and 20.
0: Yeah.
1: Matt Ryan evades the rush, throws a strike on the backside to Andre Callender, and I'm pretty sure that I threw up the gallon of Jack Daniels I drank that day to cheer on the Hokies.
0: Yeah.
1: And Matt Ryan, I know you're watching. You're a great man. You're a phenomenal broadcaster. You're a Hall of Fame quarterback. I hate you, man.
0: he really is like the nicest dude in the world.
1: He is, dude.
0: Well, somewhere in this house, I have a Ryan for Heisman t-shirt because my name's Ryan, right? So somebody got it for me. So it's the Boston College, you know, it's I know I'm getting this wrong, but it's like that crimson shade of theirs with gold lettering. And all it says is Ryan for Heisman with an eagle shirt. Yeah, it's a great shirt.
1: Did you get last year, did you get from Georgia Tech the Haynes King for Heisman t-shirt?
0: Yes.
1: By the way, Haynes King, go Panthers. Attaboy.
0: Yeah. Yeah. Yeah. Yeah.
1: So
0: the it's not as creative as it used to be because there was
1: they had the internet now.
0: Right. But I remember back in the first like Heisman tchotchke like campaign thing was the Ty Detmer ties. And they mailed out like these paper ties with string on it. You could tie around your neck. And it was, you know, Ty Detmer for the Heisman. And but the stuff they've sent out over the years, Colin Klein, who was the offensive coordinator at Texas A&M and has now gone back to his alma mater, Kansas State, to be the head coach, I just recently used the last of my Colin Klein Band-Aids. Because Colin Klein was known for running the ball, and he was always banged up, and he was always, had bandages all over him. And so Kansas State, as part of their Heisman campaign for Colin Klein, mailed a little tin with the Band-Aids in it, but it was like little Kansas State Wildcats Band-Aids. And my daughter wore those things her whole childhood.
1: I mean, I can't believe y'all just pulled that up. Y'all are amazing. That's incredible.
0: Yeah, how did you do? How old is that
1: when
0: tweet?
1: When was that tweet? Like 2008?
0: Yeah.
1: It's unbelievable.
0: 2013.
1: That's unbelievable. Great job, Luke and team.
0: And that was like, I can tell that was on the road somewhere. That's not my house. The floor right there. I was in a hotel room and cut myself, and the only Band-Aid I had was a Colin Klein. Yeah, June 5th.
1: June 5th, 2013. He was probably at Michigan Speedway. That's probably the same day that I cut my face off.
0: You and I were headed through the Irish Hills of Michigan, and I've
1: disaster area, man. So with the Haynes King for Heisman t-shirt that the Coach Key and the Georgia Tech staff sent out last year, It sat on my office desk for like months.
0: Yeah.
1: And I was talking to Roberto Castro, our TGL analyst, who is the man, played on tour for a decade, absolute stud, just a great dude, and he's a Georgia Tech alum. And I was like, man, I have this Haynes King for Heisman t-shirt. I need to bring it to you. So forgot about it. A month goes by. Still sitting on my desk. I bring it to Roberto. You'd have thought I handed that dude the Heisman. I'm like, no, this straight. You can get me a new set of golf clubs, and I'll give you the Haynes King for Heisman tee.
0: Yeah, the E.J. Manuel somewhere in my house. And E.J. Manuel, who works at ESPN now, and again, one of the all-time good guys, and he is one of the largest human beings. Like he's like Cam Newton. Like when you meet him, you don't realize how big he is till you like shake his hand. But somewhere, I need to find somewhere in the house, I have an E.J. Manuel, like a t-shirt or whatever, and Christian Ponder, who is the quarterback for Jimbo Fisher. I have like somewhere, I used to have like a notebook, like a leather bound, like, you know, notebook that you put like a legal pad in that was supporting Christian Ponder for. And sometimes it doesn't work. Sometimes they try to put the number in the name or whatever.
1: It's the correlation there.
0: Yeah.
1: Between a leather-bound notepad and Christian Ponder. Was he, did he write a daily diary or something?
0: No, but it had like a logo. Like they had this logo made up of him and his number that was on the, that was like on this leather-bound, you know, attaché case or whatever.
1: Was he number seven? I think he was number seven.
0: Yeah. You would remember. Yeah, I feel like they did something with his name. Yeah.
1: There you go, Jack.
0: I feel like they did something with his number. Anyhow, but we've gotten some good stuff and we've gotten some bad stuff over the years. I tell you, a good one was just this summer, the Cincinnati Bearcats. Did you get one of these deals? It was they have three, like, great offensive linemen. And last year when I did the story on their quarterback who ended up becoming, you know, persona non grata in collegiate athletics, but the one of the main stories about the success of their passing game at Cincinnati was quarterback never got sacked. And so they sent out, Cincinnati did this thing with their three offensive linemen and a pancake block. We all know that term from football. It was like a pancake kit. Like it had like syrup.
1: Pretty smart.
0: And pancake mix, and then it had bios of the three guys, and the bios were written on like a Waffle House menu. I was like, okay, all right, you know, be creative. Yeah.
1: That is creative.
0: Yeah. So congratulations, Cincinnati Bearcats. When we're all
1: voting for all
0: American
1: teams. Who do you think is going to win the Heisman this year? I wouldn't have guessed Fernando Mendoza 1 year ago, I can tell you that.
0: Well, that's just it. I feel like the last several years we've gone in thinking it's going to be this guy. Or it might be that guy, and someone who wasn't even on the preseason list ends up winning the thing. But I mean, people are going to be talking about Arch Manning, who's a guy that we talked to during our talking season specials that air this week. And, you know, I'm kind of rooting for him because I all the crap he's had to put up with, which I don't think he cares about. Do you?
1: I think he did. I think he's learned not to, you know, based on our conversation with Sark. With Steve Sarkisian, that was one of the talking points that we wanted to hit on was this maturation and evolution of Arch as a player. We already knew his pedigree. You know, he already had a very rare baseline, mature baseline based on uncles, parents, grandparents, the whole lineage. But when you are someone that was anointed, and he was anointed, he did not go out beating his chest saying, I'm number one player in the country. I should win the Heisman. He sat behind Quinn Ewers for 2 years in Austin, Texas, and was patient with great humility. And a lot of people went on saying he's going to be the number one pick. He's going to win the Heisman Trophy. He's going to lead Texas to the national championship. And that didn't materialize. And then he got vilified.
0: Yep.
1: And to the point where one writer even said he was a bust already. Ridiculous.
0: Yeah. Yeah,
1: embarrassing, and all he's done is purport himself with tremendous respect and humility, and so yeah, I'm rooting for him too, absolutely. Yeah.
0: Well, and you're talking about that Heisman list, man. This is a quarterback year, right? You got what? C.J. Carter, Notre Dame,
1: Dante Moore,
0: Dante Moore, Julian Sayin. I mean, Trinidad Chambliss, a guy that you know well, that we had.
1: Sam Levitt.
0: Exactly.
1: Down at LSU.
0: I mean, Darian Mensah, right?
1: Darian Mensah, Duke, and now he's in Miami.
0: So there's it feels like a quarterback year, which, of course, well, it means that, you know, Ahmad Hardy will end up winning it because we're sitting here saying that now. But it's going to be wide open. I think college football might be wide open. And we're about to go hit the road and cover all of that. All right, stick with us. It's Marty McGee. Give us a call, 888-SAY-ESPN. It's 888-729-3776. It is Marty and McGee on ESPN Radio, the ESPN app. And, yes, we are back on camera on the SEC Network.
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0: It's presented by Gusto. It is really good, man. I was in a truck most of last weekend and listened to it all over and over again. And it was good. I learned a lot. And freaked me out because it makes you want to trust people. And could Otani trust the guy? Probably not. Or was he in on it? I don't know. We'll find out. The by the way, we've been talking about sports, college football, supervillains. And Mike in South Carolina is on the line. Mike, welcome into Marty McGee.
18: Hey, good morning.
0: What's going on?
1: Hey, kind of dog you got, Mike?
18: They got fired up because they're fired up about the cows out back that I am about y'all leave Cam Newton off that list.
0: Cam was it's funny, Cam and Jameis both. People forget how divisive those guys were. And those are both. I mean, Jameis is one that I think he made. I did a dishonorable mention list at the bottom, and we got some of those guys on there. I know Jameis is on there. I should have put Cam on there just because Cam was
1: both Heisman Trophy winners.
0: Yeah,
1: both utterly took over football games. Cam Newton had one of the greatest individual single. I know football's a team game. Get it? It is, but. The Cam backs, I mean, look, you find a better individual performance.
0: Yeah.
1: There's not any.
0: Yeah. But those guys were, and particularly when it came to Jameis, you lived it. But those guys became this whole other thing. Like, it wasn't just – what was amazing was they played as well as they did while they were in the headlines for – and in Cam's case, it was, you know, certainly when he was at Auburn – there was a lot of stories banging around out there, and then Jameis kind of a lot of his stuff was self-inflicted, but those guys were so good at the next level. And now Jameis Winston's kind of got this folk hero status on the internet, but people forget how divisive those guys were when they were actually playing college football.
1: Yeah, big time. Both of them won national titles, both of them won Heisman trophies, and. Again, it's hard to grow up in the public eye. Just not, you know, if frat boy Bobby jumps up on a table and yells what Jameis yelled, then he's just an idiot. You know, Jameis is in the headlines. So, that guy just did a U-turn in the middle of Asbury in his Porsche. That could have been a real bad day for that guy's 911 Turbo.
0: It was like James Bond driving around getting him some coffee.
1: And this lady's doing the same thing. What are they doing? It's not a lady. That's a kid. He's like a 15, 16-year-old kid.
0: Maybe there's somebody on
1: Maybe
0: the road.
1: It's the OC Porsche Club.
0: Yeah.
1: Stopping in to get some coffee.
0: Well, by the way, so the guys that made my dishonorable mentions list who barely missed the top 10 supervillains. And this is in no particular order, but Baker Mayfield, Diego Pavia, Vontaze Burfict, who was one of the dirtiest players in the history of football, Connor Stallions, the NCAA. I just put them on there because everybody hates them. Hugh Freeze, Philip Fulmer, Go Vols, Ryan Leaf, Jameis Winston, and Maurice Claret. Because it's, right? I mean, I don't think anybody doesn't deserve
1: doing
0: that.
1: Yeah, you could make a case for every single one of those.
0: Yeah.
1: Depending on allegiance.
0: Yeah.
1: And depending on your perspective of whatever transgression.
0: I think I have told the story before, but maybe the most bizarre experience I've had as a writer was I was doing a Vontaze Burfict story when he was in the NFL, and my perspective on him was his reputation at Arizona State of being a really dirty player, and that hurt his draft status. Like, he was not a first rounder because of that. And I went to interview him after he made the Pro Bowl, and I interviewed him. I went to Frisco, Texas. And it was his girlfriend's parents' house. And if you've ever seen the movie Boogie Nights, there's that scene where they're at the drug dealer's house, and the guy's throwing the firecrackers, and they're playing Sister Christian, you know, that song. It was kind of like that. Like, he and I were sitting on these like pleather, like sectional couches, and the whole interior of the house was like white marble, and there was a water fountain. And his girlfriend, who was very nice, came walking through like in a bikini, and then some old lady went through on a hover round, and at some point somebody started playing a piano down the hallway, and the whole time I'm doing this interview with Burfict, we each have a little chihuahua on our lap. It was the weirdest damn interview I've ever done in my life. And it was.
1: That sounds like The Hangover 2. Sounds like a sequel to The Hangover.
0: But it was like we were in like a Bond villain's lair. You know what I mean? Like it was the strength. But the interview was great. I mean, he was so good. But it was weird. It was just. But when the older lady, and I'm not sure who she belonged to, but she came riding through all of a sudden in the hover, and no one acknowledged it. Like, he and I are talking about, we're watching old clips of him making hits, and we're talking about, you know, field of vision and, you know, all the peripheral vision on, you know, how to make plays.
1: Was this all of a sudden, pre or post Antonio Brown?
0: This was pre.
1: Okay.
0: Yeah, and she goes riding through the house, and no one acknowledged it. Like, that was the part. It was like, I'm like, is nobody going to, like, acknowledge the fact that this woman just rode through here? I'm pretty sure she's in a bathrobe. It was the strangest damn 1 hour interview of my life. But it was a good story. What's the weirdest interview you ever did? I've never asked you that question.
1: Oh man, I'd have to give that more thought than a spontaneous answer.
0: Was it on the skyscraper with Ronaldo?
1: I mean, I get weird. It was only weird because it was 109 degrees outside, quite literally 109 degrees outside. And Ronaldo walked out on the veranda in this Nike ski parka. And it was the hottest day on record in Shanghai, China in 145 years. And I'm like, what the hell is he wearing?
0: Yeah.
1: And, you know, and then, like, we won him immediately, and he sat down with us for, like, 50 minutes, which was wild.
0: Yeah. Well, just so you know, on the veranda on the hottest day in 100 years in Shanghai, talking to Ronaldo in a ski park, I don't know what your measuring stick is for weird interviews, but that's...
1: They have a riverfront thing called the Bund, and I was doing a Sports Center live shot, and I have this screenshot. This guy walked through the live shot and just threw the bird in my face.
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9: I had one running back earning $20 million per year entering this week. 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
10: Swing and a fly ball deep right field. 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And Cleveland now with an 8-1 lead.
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0: 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I am live in the basement of my house. Marty is live in the coffee shop at the Jersey Shore. And, I mean, business is picking up, man. I've been watching, no offense to you, I've been looking over your shoulder to everybody. And we got a gathering back there now. Everybody's kind of laughing it up.
1: Oh, wait, I went the wrong way. Yeah.
0: There you go.
1: There you go. All the beautiful people. Ocean City, everybody's, New Jersey.
0: Everybody's chilling. They got a lot
1: appreciate
0: of coffee cups on sale.
1: My friends
0: there
1: at the Ocean City Coffee Company letting me use their little bar area here and fill me full of caffeine all morning long while we talk about Arch Manning, Lane Kiffin, and various villains of college football.
0: Did they know you were coming, or did you just
1: they
0: show
1: did
0: up and do this?
1: I sent Bob an email yesterday and told him, hey, man, I want to set up shop in your shop tomorrow. And he was like, dude, hell yeah, come on with it. So here we are. And there's a lot of people who've walked in over the last, 90 minutes, kind of looking around going, what is this guy doing? Where's he from? He doesn't sound like me.
0: Yeah. Well, I feel like that's your whole experience.
1: Hair.
0: Now, I always tell everybody, that's the reality show I want to watch is you living at the Jersey Shore every summer because, you know, you've been up there a long time, but there aren't many people that sound like you. And by the way, your boy could use some damn WD-40 for that door back there.
1: Oh, boy, it slams when it shuts now. It gets
0: and it squeaks when it opens.
1: Does it squeak? I don't hear
0: it. Oh, dude. This, yeah.
1: Oh, yeah, I just heard the squeak. Yeah.
0: Oh, yeah. See, now you're mad at me because now it's like the tinnitus. I don't hear it until somebody says, hey, man, you know anything about tinnitus? All of a sudden, I'll start hearing it. Like, you learn how to tune out that squeak, and now it's in your ear, so I apologize.
1: Well, as we were discussing previously with Lane Kiffin, in his explanation to you about, you know, whether or not all of that was real, one thing that we were discussing in the aftermath of that was how he left. And if he had the opportunity to do it again, what would he change? Well, when we were down in Tampa for SEC Media Week and had the opportunity to sit down for 25 or 30 minutes with Coach Kiffin, we pose that question. If you could go back, what might you do differently? Here's what he had to say.
2: I felt in this one, I was fighting my ass off to coach the team. They asked me in the last one, would you change anything differently? I said, absolutely. Now that I know what happened, I would have just went into Keith, taking the LSU job. I'm so appreciative. I'd love to coach the playoffs. And when he says, hey, I just can't figure out a way to do that, you know, just doesn't make sense to him to have the LSU head coach coaching an Ole Miss, say, hey, understand, appreciate it. Guess we would have been on the plane much earlier. Instead of that next morning, trying to fight for it, thinking that maybe it's going to happen, the committee vote, all that stuff, just muddied it up more, you know. And then at that point, didn't let me have team meeting, which is understandable, you know, like, probably before I would have had it if it would have been if I wouldn't have been fighting for that part.
0: Yeah, you can hear that and more. Yeah, in the talking season, Monday, 7 o'clock Eastern, and then parts 3 and 4 on Tuesday at 7 o'clock Eastern. And but yeah, it was it's interesting going back and deconstructing it now, isn't it? Because what we thought it was in real time, it kind of was, but there was also a wrinkle to it. Like, I think there were a lot of people, and I include myself in this, that thought he was still – I mean, I know just based on the text that he and I were sending back and forth the Friday night of Thanksgiving weekend, it felt like he was still trying to decide if he was going to take the job. But now he talks about it. It's very obvious he'd already decided. It just was a matter of how he's going to get out of there.
1: Yeah, I think at that point, this is just my personal opinion, you know, based on kind of being there and being around not just Kiffin, but also the administration and whatnot. His decision was made, I think, on that Friday night.
0: Yep.
1: And he'd had very important for him conversations with Nick Saban and with Pete Carroll about whether he should leave and why he should leave and what leaving really meant. And, you know, Coach Saban will tell you, if he didn't leave Baton Rouge, he'd have probably had 10 national titles.
0: Yep.
1: That's what he believes.
0: Yep.
1: And then, you know, Coach Carroll was very direct with Lane in saying, this is what your dad would want you to do.
0: Yep.
1: And that matters deeply to Lane. His father's influence, I would say, is the most influential person in his life ever. His greatest hero. And so that's his North Star. And when Coach Carroll said that to him and Coach Saban said that to him, I think that all added up to, okay, I'm going to go down there. But as he said right there to you and to me, he so desperately wanted to coach that football team to its conclusion, whatever that conclusion was, that I think he was blinded by the context of the fact that that was preposterous.
0: Yeah.
1: It was a preposterous consideration to coach Ole Miss when you've decided to take the job with our boy Virg Ausberry right there in LSU. And so, you know, you just go, and I swear, I think it was Coach Elko, you look at it like, dude, I can't say to Laney, like, hey, man, hey, honey, I love you guys. I'm going to spend Christmas with y'all, and we'll do the – we'll exchange in gifts together, and we'll be a family. But then I'm going to run over here, and that's – I'm going to be with her. I don't worry.
0: Yeah, right, right.
1: And that's an analogous example.
0: Yep.
1: And so – and you could see now that he had time to process it, he understands that now. And yep. One thing that I wish I would have followed up on, and I don't remember if I did, but watching that clip back right there is, like, if he could have, like, if he could have taken that meeting with the Ole Miss program right then, what do you say to them? What do you say to the fan base in Oxford and beyond about your time here? Because I would love to know that answer. And I believe, knowing Kiff, that he would love to have had that moment to address the team that way.
0: Yeah. But it just don't work that way. And, you know, and as it, what was really interesting to me was Don Summerall's perspective. You know, of course, went to Florida, and it was interesting because the question was kind of posed to him about the Lane Kiffin situation. Of course, he was at Tulane. You know, Tulane had made the playoff, and he had taken the Florida job, and then they figured that out. But John Summerall was very quick to say, "Yeah, but my deal was different." You know, he said Lane Kiffin looked in, so our situation is very similar. So I was like, no, they were not, because he said, I'm leaving a G6 school to go to a Power 4 school, and everybody's willing to make that work, as opposed to you're leaving not just within the same conference, you're going to a rival, right? This is the Magnolia Bowl. These are two teams that this is the Halloween game with Billy Cannon. This is a lot of history. And so it was a very different deal, but Summerall was interested in talking about it, because Summerall was like, I could make it work, but I don't believe that the situation Lane Kiffin was in, he could have made that work.
1: I think that, again, just based on what Lane said to us right there, the clip we just watched, with, in retrospect, it could have worked. I mean, I'm not saying he could have coached the team, because, again, that's preposterous, but it could have been far more seamless, and and with far less, you know, barns on fire than there were if Lane just goes into Keith's office and goes, "Hey, man, I'm going to coach LSU. Can I coach? I want to coach the team." Can't do that, man. Like, that's just not going to work. I they'll run me out of town if you coach this team. Okay, cool. Then, if that would have been the case, Lane probably gets to address his team and say goodbye instead of being told to pack up his stuff and get out of there in 10 minutes. And it just would have been certainly a different energy. I'm not saying that Ole Miss's fan base would have enjoyed it, but I don't think it would have been as hot as it was with all the waiting.
0: Yeah. But to your point, though, your question about why does chaos follow you? Chaos follows him because he creates it. And, you know, the reality was that he didn't have to, in the couple of weeks leading up to supposedly him struggling with this decision, which we know now he already made it. He didn't have to post the stuff on social media that was like coded LSU messages, right? I mean, it's just that kind of stuff. It's just you don't. There's the part of you that wants to feel bad for him because he was in this life crossroads and all that. But then you go back and look at that kind of stuff and you're just like, yeah, but he kind of knew what he was doing. You know,
1: I don't know that anybody feels bad for him. I mean. Yeah. I know what you're saying. I know what you're saying. Like you're trying to consider his perspective and look at it for the, again, embarrassment of riches. Just because you have all of this opportunity at these incredible institutions of higher learning with unbelievable recruiting bases, great financial backing, all of it doesn't make the decision easy. It doesn't. Just because the decision is wonderful to have, be in a position to make, doesn't make it easy.
0: No.
1: And so I don't envy. I mean, I'm trying to think of something that's analogous to, you know, if you're the CEO of a bank and another bank with greater resources gives you the opportunity to be their CEO, and you're going to make more money, and you're going to have what you believe to be a greater opportunity to build an asset base and a client base and all that. But you have awesome employees over here, and you just had the greatest year in the history, greatest fiscal year in the history of the business. Well, why wouldn't you stay? Well, because I feel like maybe the potential over here is best. It's like,
0: no, that's, just say that. Yeah, just say that.
1: That's the
0: point. And he's saying it now, but at the time, again, most of the world wasn't. We know this now, but at the time, in that moment, that week leading up to when you spent your Thanksgiving at Applebee's or whatever down in Oxford, the reason that we were all doing this because, you know, most of the world was under the impression that he still was wrestling with the decision of whether or not to stay or go. The reality was he made that decision weeks ahead of that.
1: Well, if you notice, I mean, while I stood there that Friday all day, or pardon me, that Saturday, not Friday, that Saturday, day after the Egg Bowl, literally all day long, from 6 o'clock in the morning until old dark 30 at night. As the day progressed and you're working sources and you're talking to both sides and you're trying to figure out what's going on, I just got to the point where I'm like, I have enough people telling me that he's going that I'm just going to start saying, look, this guy's going to be coaching in Baton Rouge. Right. And the biggest hang-up is he wants to coach his football team in the playoffs.
0: Right, right.
1: And shout-out Ross Dellinger, too, and Pete Thamel, and Mark Schlabaugh, and all of those guys just did incredible reporting work throughout that. And that should be its own – the text messages between – Thamel, Schlabaugh, and myself, all of us were kind of had different angles. Like, it was fascinating to me anyway.
0: And everybody's having Thanksgiving down to Circle K while y'all are texting.
1: Well, Bubba, the guy in the Manning Center parking lot, the security guard in the parking lot at Ole Miss Football Center, the Manning Center, his name's Bubba. He pulled up to me at 6 o'clock in the morning and goes, "Hey, Marty, I just want you to know, my friend, they moved that meeting from 9 to 1. And I said, "Bubba, I don't want to cuss you right now, but I think I might." And yeah, that was just, I'm going to write that entire experience in a book someday.
0: Oh, yeah. No. One day we're going to write the book about us, all the stuff we've done. And you know what? That'll be Marty McGee After Dark, because we can tell that story using cuss words. Because I still think we're going to do that. Okay, it's not Marty McGee After Dark right now. It's Marty McGee As the Sun Is Coming Up. You can give us a call, 888-SAY-ESPN. It's 888-729-3776. And if you live in the Ocean City area, go buy some damn WD-40 and bring it for that door. 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

0: 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It's 888-729-3776. 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Major League Baseball, on their Instagram account, within the last couple of days, they posted like about great batting stances, and they did like a top 10. And dude, it was Jeff Bagwell,
1: Gary Sheffield.
0: Sure. And I was like,
1: Jose Oquendo? Not Jose Oquendo. Who was it that pointed the bat back at the pitcher?
0: Well, Sheffield used to do that.
1: Yeah, but he did this.
0: Sheffield did this. Yeah.
1: There was somebody who pointed it right back at the pitcher that played for the Rangers, I think.
0: But it was like Ichiro. I got to look it up now. But it was like all these ridiculous stances. And I thought about you because I thought, man, how much time did you spend like imitating batting stances? I used to do Willie McGee. Willie McGee would walk up to the plate like his knees were broken. And he would swing the bat. He would swing the bat like he was swinging a sand wedge, like six times. And then he would, and literally like his legs were broken. And then he would slap a base hit, and he would get to first base in like 1.3 seconds. Like it was just, I used to love that guy.
1: So was it Juan Gonzalez that pointed the bat back at the?
0: Yeah.
1: Yeah, that's who it was.
0: Yeah, Juan Gonzalez. But Bagwell.
1: He just hit bombs, dude.
0: Oh, yeah. But Bagwell, where you spread your feet out, your knees are 90-degree angles. And, I had.
1: Julio Franco. Yes.
0: Julio Franco, that's right.
2: Julio Franco.
1: What's that, my friend? Julio Franco. My man's got me back here, Julio Franco.
0: Yeah, that's it. That's it.
1: Good looking out, bro. Thank you. So, yeah, Julio Franco. That's it.
0: Yeah.
1: That one's iconic, man.
0: So we just got our answer. Somebody's actually paying attention to you back there. That's good. Yeah, the Julio Franco.
1: Loud.
0: Huh?
1: That means I'm too loud.
0: Julio Franco. And it was, dude's totally, no. He might be listening to the show. But, dude, we used to copy all his stances. And it was, and my brother, Ichiro with the pulling, with the whole thing and doing the samurai sword. Come on. What was Marty Smith's batting stance?
1: Pretty boring. I was pretty boring. I just held the bat. I held the bat right by my right ear.
0: So high.
1: And that was all just because I wanted to just get through the zone. I wanted to get my hands through the zone so fast. I was a leadoff hitter. So you knew you were going to get a whole lot of fastballs.
0: Yeah. Okay. No, it was.
1: What is that noise? Did you just hear that?
0: Yeah, I would get way back. Like I would stand almost in the back of the box, and I would lean. Like I'm trying to create as much power as I could back when I weighed 104 pounds, and so I just wanted base hits.
1: We always copied Dale Murphy, Bob Horner. And as I got older, I just wanted to be Griffey Jr., but I couldn't hit left-handed, so that was a bit of an obstacle.
0: What, you weren't ambidextrous? You weren't amphibious?
1: Remotely. Not even a little bit. I tried to pretend like I could be a switch hitter, and then I tried it, and it didn't really compute very well.
0: Yeah. You tried, though? You tried to hit from the left side?
1: I'm not in competition, just messing around with my buddies and in practice. And Coach Frazier was like, listen, son, you can barely get on base with your dominant hand. Let's just get on base.
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9: 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We're so glad you could attend. Come inside, come inside.
6: That's right. It's the moment you've been waiting for.
10: 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Yeah. 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
6: Time to stop worrying about your weight. Stop thinking about your jackass of a boss. And get ready to win with the Fat Jack.
8: Here's the deal. I'm the best there is. Plain and simple. Nobody can hang with my stuff. Just a big, hairy American winning machine.
6: If you play the games against the spread, this is the most important hour of your day. 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
11: Hello and welcome to the Fat Jack Sports Hour. Thank you so much for joining us. I'm your host, the Fat Jack. The weekend is here. It is officially preseason football coming up this week and much, much more. Are you excited? Thank you for joining in. Thank you for tuning in. If you're a football fan, if you're betting on the games, if you're new to the show, sit back, relax. We're going to have some fun. We're going to get you ready to make some money this football season. Let me quickly bring in my co-host from Louisville, Kentucky, the producer, the co-host, the guy behind the scenes of the Fat Jack Sports Service, Mr. Brandon Rush. Brandon, how are you, buddy?
12: You know, it doesn't feel like it should be time for this yet, but here we are. It's coming whether we're ready or not, and I'm kind of excited because, I mean, we had a great summer, you know, leading up through the World Cup, through the NBA Finals, through the Triple Crown of horse racing. Baseball's been interesting this year. It's been a fun offseason, but it feels like it's flown by. And once training camps get open, man, it's balls to the wall until February.
11: And training camp is open. They are in getting ready, and rosters are settling down. Guys are signing contracts, so we're able to really dial in on how we're going to make money going forward. In fact, this week we'll be sending out NFL win totals for the year. I'll be doing that sometime this week. College win totals coming up right after that. And so it is football season. I think the reason that it went so fast or feels like the summer flew by was the World Cup. There really wasn't that down, boring time. I guess a lot of people say right now is that but down, boring time. I mean, we're right before NFL preseason, and normally you're hungry for that, even though it's certainly the appetizer before the main course. You're ready for it because you've had literally months of baseball since the NBA Finals concluded. Mm-hmm. This year we had World Cup during the day all for literally 4 or 5 weeks. And as you mentioned, we made a ton of money during the World Cup. So a great summer. Great, over 30 games of profit. I think we only had 1 week where we didn't turn at least 3 or 4 games of profit. Every other week we made money during the World Cup. So I said that when I told people to sign up. Even if you don't like soccer, you don't care about soccer, which we've talked many times, I didn't care about soccer. I still really don't, although I enjoy it a lot more now than I did. Even if you don't care about soccer, you should care about your balance growing in the summer because it sets up and makes the play in the fall during football season that much more stress-free. And so a great time for everybody that got signed up. A lot of guys now signing up for soccer through the year, through the Super Bowl, ready to make more money as we head into football season. Let me give out the website, get people signed up. That a lot of people tuning in, they're like, oh, my gosh, Jack's on. He's early. What's going on? I'm on early because there's a lot to get to this year. Besides breaking down the games and breaking down the teams, which has to start a little bit earlier.

0: earlier because of all the roster turnover in college football, and frankly, the NFL also. There's a big year for coaching moves, quarterbacks moving around, different things happening. College football is a totally different animal than it was 5 or 10 years ago. It requires more effort, more earlier start. But more than that, in the state of Oklahoma, gambling has changed, and sports gambling has changed, and the ability to make money or the opportunity to make money betting on sports has absolutely changed. So giving a little bit of time to that before we get into the meat of the football season, I think is important, and we're going to start that this week. So let me give the websites up. First place you need to go if you're betting on sports this year, FatJackSports.com. 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If you're new, go read there. I spent a bunch of money to make it very, very easy for people to figure out the only way we know and I know to make money consistently betting on sports. You have to look at it more like an investment, less like a weekend at the state fair. Consistent winning plays over a long period of time, building profit, and not panicking if you have a bad day or a bad week. Money management, responsible gambling, those things matter. They are not sexy. They're not fun to talk about, but they are going to take you from a losing player, which most of you that have been betting on sports for who knows how long have been, into a person that can make money betting on sports. There is a way to do it, but you have to follow the system. You have to be consistent with your wager amounts, all those types of things. And most importantly, start this time of year. Much easier, Brandon, isn't it, than starting in October, November, when you've already lost for a month on your own.
1: Well, and if you were with us during the summer and you had all that World Cup profit, you're starting the season with your bankroll much larger than it was, you know, potentially going to be. There's a number of clients who have pretty much paid for all of football season with the profit that they made from the World Cup. But you're right. This is a long game. If you're in this, if you're listening to this show for the first time and thinking, hey, I'm going to sign up with Jack because I need to pay rent this month. Or, hey, I need to pay child support this month. Maybe this is not the time to be doing all that. This is a long-term game, and you need to approach it as such.
0: Short-term success will come. It will happen. But if you're looking for long-term season success, you have to change your mindset if you're new to the service. A lot of guys, you know, you're right, they were on this summer. They made a bunch of money. And I hate to be that one who gets on here and you shoulda, woulda, coulda. But this was one of those summers that doesn't come around every year. And being dialed in some of these times when I'm out here saying, listen, guys, this is going to be special. We're going to make more. It really was important for people to take advantage of that, and they did, and then they're now up a lot of money. So if you didn't take advantage of that, it's not too late. But you don't want to be the guy that looks up in a month, the first part of October or whatever, or into September, and you're like, you're down 5 games, and we're up 7 games. That's 12 games. And now you're like, oh, gosh, I wish I had a – listened and signed up the first time that I heard him on the radio, or the first time this season I heard. Don't be that guy. Every year, we talk about this, our busiest week will be the week after the opening of the NFL season. That's the busiest time because guys they've started gambling, they're excited, they're Kenny Rogers, they're betting on their own. If they're in Oklahoma, they've got an account with Kelce or with FanDuel or whatever, so they're going to try this stuff. They've lost, and now they're playing catch-up, and it is a totally different mindset. And when you're at the OU game or the OSU game or wherever, and you are having to care about what's going on with Toledo and Miami of Ohio, it's not as much fun. Trust me when I tell you this. Those type of games, when we get into the season, I don't even have to care. I don't care if they win or not. I don't have to pay attention. I do from a handicapping standpoint, but from a budget and balance standpoint, I don't even have to watch because long term, I know I'm going to make a lot more money than I lose because I've been doing this well for so long. So this year, make that decision now. FatJackSports.com, sign up today and win this season. A consistent winning place. It's less than $100 a week to make money betting on sports when you sign up for the long packages. Add NFL player props, soccer right now, UFC, obviously the basketball. Baseball's free with any of those packages. The price you pay is only determined on how long you sign up. So the longer you sign up, the less expensive it is per week. Make a decision now that will make you money this year. Brandon, as we head into the college football season, it's so difficult for the average fan to kind of wrap their brain around what's going to happen from a gambling standpoint and otherwise. And so how do you start? Where do you start when you start looking at the teams?
1: I'll be honest. For me, the last 3 to 5 years of college football have been some of the hardest for me to conceptualize, especially this time of the year, as to who's going to be good. You could have told me 2 years ago that Indiana was going to win a national championship. Indiana was even going to be in the playoff. And I would have thought that aliens would have landed on Earth first. Like, there was no way anyone would have saw that coming. Obviously, they make the run in 24 to at least get into the playoff. They lose. Everyone's like, oh, see, they didn't belong. Then they go and win a natty. Now they lose their quarterback. They lose a bunch of the guys that came with Cignetti from his previous stop. How can you... I, even as someone who's immersed in this now, I can't dedicate enough time to figure out who's the best of 124 teams, which is why I'm glad that I'm on your side. But I am just flabbergasted. I generally don't even consider thinking about long-term who's going to win the national championship until I see teams play 3 or 4 games. So not until October do I even consider doing that. I limp into the college football season.
0: So that's coming from somebody that bets on sports.
1: Mm-hmm.
0: And I think in the world, you have two types of people out there that are talking about sports. You're having people that are sitting in Buffalo Wild Wings or wherever, and they're actually at Busch Leagues. Mm-hmm. They're sitting in Busch Leagues, and they're talking about the season and the teams and the games, and they are just guessing. They don't know anything. And then you have the perspective that Brandon just laid out there of a guy that's actually going to put their hard-earned money on these games, and he cares – deeper, because it comes from, and I think most people, certainly the smart ones, if you are going to be betting on sports, you do limp in, especially if you're not me and you don't have 12 hours a day to put into this. Our approach and my approach is different because I have enough time. I won't be able to tell you everything there is to know about every single team, unlike a lot of people in this world that will tell you that they're able to get whatever. That's
1: physically impossible to do that, but yeah.
0: But I will be able to get ahead of a certain number of teams and a certain number of spots in the first week or two of the season that it won't even feel like we're limping in because we'll play a bunch of games. Mm-hmm. But it's because I have dialed in on 8 teams. And you're like, well, how do those teams come up? A million different ways. Some of it is the turnover in the NIL and who's turned over the most of their roster. Can I find players that I knew or researched the last stop that I know kind of what we're going to get? Because we're 3 or 4 levels deeper than the average fan just simply based on this is what I do for a living. So that's one way. Guys that have moved on, they're at different stops, and how are they going to impact that team positively or negatively? And so we're able to take advantage of that early in the season. NIL spending. So when you're looking at national championships, this is a new – these are new approaches, new handicapping angles, but NIL spending is a thing. If you trust guys that are evaluating college football talent and you trust them to be able to put together the best roster based on the talent they've seen, either through the tape with other teams or coming up, you know, freshmen that have come in or red shirts that didn't play or guys that were hurt, if you trust that process with the coaches, then you look at the NIL. This is something we would have never said. You know, unlike baseball or the NFL or these other sports where there's so many more variables and there's parity in the league, college football does not have a ton of parity right now. When you're looking at Miami of Ohio or Toledo and you're looking at them against Ohio State or Notre Dame, the athletes that are playing for these better teams are better. And they are at Notre Dame and Ohio State purposefully. So it's much more difficult for Miami or one of these teams to be able to compete on this level in a world where money is driving everything. Because the kids, think about it from a player standpoint, Brandon, nobody cares about loyalty.
1: Loyalty does not exist in college sports anymore.
0: When did you hear the last time a guy get on a press conference and say, you know what, I really love the facilities there. Their weight room.
1: I'm old enough to remember when college athletes actually went to class. I have not heard in the last 3 years of a kid who's transferring or incoming to a school who had academic questions.
0: There no academic, no, not none, but 99% of the players. So we're just generally speaking, they're not worried about degrees. They're making it. Think about it from a personal standpoint. If you're out there listening, if you were a quarterback and you were going to go play for, you know, even Ole Miss or LSU, somebody that hasn't won a national title, but a really good team, you're going to make millions of dollars immediately. So your people are going to tell you around you, yeah, you know, class is fun. Unless you want to be a doctor, and this is not just quarterbacks, but these offensive linemen and these defensive key players and edge rushers, those type guys, in the past, they needed education because in their life they're going to need to make money. Right now in college football, it's not necessary. I'm the only guy saying it, but if you tell any kid right now that's 17, 18 years old, I'm going to give you $3 million. If they just won't get addicted to things, if you let the stock market be your guide, or frankly, signing up for the Fat Jack Sports Hour, although I wouldn't encourage that with them, or Sports Service, but if you are just a guy that just invests conservatively over the last 20, 30 years, you are a multi-millionaire if you put $1 million in the stock market when you're 18 years old. It's not even close. You don't have to work. If you're our age, Brandon, and you put $1 million only when you were 18, and I think it's worth repeating, you do not need to work. You make enough money. The numbers are staggering. The worst stockbroker, the guy that's the worst investment strategy guy over the last 20 or 30 years, if he just put that money in that world, that same money is at least 10x and probably 20x. So if you put $1 million, you're $20 million. That's what these kids are going to hear. And it's important from a gambling standpoint because they're not going to school because Alabama has a great veterinarian program. They're going to play football. They're going to make money. So that we can use that to our advantage. Sometimes it's a disadvantage. But to say that the handicapping is not different than it was 10 years ago is just naive. It is a moving target.
1: You talked about NIL spending in accordance to, you know, the good players going to the highest paid players are essentially the best players and they're on the best teams. Is there a correlation that we believe in NIL spending budgets versus, say, rankings in the college football landscape? Because we see that in baseball. The teams that spend the most often are the teams that are the best.
0: Well, you're definitely the preseason rankings, absolutely. So the top spending NIL guys in the country this year, Texas, $44 million. Miami, $43
1: million. By comparison, the Pittsburgh Pirates' total salary for the season, I think, is like $39
0: million. And we looked back from 3 years ago whenever this started, and $20 million had people falling out of their chairs.
1: Mm-hmm.
0: There were schools spending $20 million 3 years ago or 2 years, however long ago this started, and people were like, oh, my God, that's so much money. Now – 20 million won't get you in the top 20. Won't get you in the top 30. You had better be spending money on players. And so if you know how to – and I'll talk about in the next segment, in the next few shows, on how we use this information to make money betting on sports. But I do think it's important to just get it out there. We're going to take a break and come back. But let's run down this real quick. Texas, $44 million. Miami, $43 million. Ohio State, $43 million. Oregon, $40 million. And Notre Dame, $40 million. Those are your top five spenders in NIL money going into the 26-27 football season. So from a ranking standpoint, absolutely, that's where we're going to start. They've gone out, they've got the best players, and with this world of NIL that nobody's staying put. So it's not like you sign these guys to a rookie contract like in the NFL where you're going to get them for 3 years. This is a, what have you done for me lately? What can you do for me today world? I'm not encouraging it. I don't think it's great. But this is the world we're handicapping into. So those require different strategies.
1: And now, 2 minutes to win it with Murray Parrish of Parrish Devon Injury Lawyers. 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And now, here's Murray Parrish and the Fat Jack.
0: And we're here with Murray Parrish from Parrish Devon. Murray, what a summer. How are things? You have a good summer leading up to football season. We're getting closer. How are things with you?
2: Man, I can't complain. Things are great. Like I was telling you off the air, my daughter's getting ready to go off to college, and I'm going to be an empty nester. And so got to spend some time with the kids this summer at the lake. And so it's been a good summer, but it's this weekend, I was just telling you, it's officially here because it is hotter than a pistol out there.
0: Yeah, and we're around the corner from barbecue season. I saw you guys have a barbecue seasoning going out there. You're dabbling in that right now. So a lot of things going over Parrish Devon.
2: There's a lot going on.
0: Well, just in time for football season, so we're excited about that. Let's look at Oklahoma football this year and win totals for them. Have you looked into the Sooners? You know, their win total this year, 7.5 lay to go over. So that means that they're really round 8 wins is where Vegas, the line setters, think they're going to end up. What are your thoughts on this Oklahoma team? You think they go over that, under that? Really tough schedule to start the season. What are your thoughts?
2: Well, so I have a little bit of an advantage over most of your listeners in that.
0: Thank God.
2: Yeah, it's almost unfair. So last summer, I was at a track meet, and Brent Venables happened to be there because his daughter goes to the same high school mine does. And so I had an opportunity to go down and visit with Brent. And so I was really able to pick his brain on kind of what the strategy is going to be this season. And then I actually was able to give him some unsolicited advice on kind of what I thought they should do. And I feel like with that, I mean,
0: I bet he loved that, by the way. He's loving going to track with his daughter to get her, get advice from you. You know, I coached Brent's sons in football when they were younger. I have kids their age also. So I made a point to never tell him anything about football or mention that I even knew football. So we stayed on that level. You're like, hey, Brent, here's what you should do in week one.
2: And just to make it even worse for poor Brent, I had on a big giant OSU Pistol Pete hat.
0: Perfect.
2: And so anyway, I feel like that afternoon for him probably adds one more win to the Sooners. Total.
0: It's a big week for him. Yeah.
2: I'm sure you circled it. And so, you know, based on that, and also I mentioned my daughter's going to go to the is going to the University of Alabama. So I'm going to be doing a little scouting out there too. I mean, it's problematic in that we're not playing Alabama this year, but I still feel like I'll be able to get some. I'll get some good stuff that I'll probably throw into Brent. I'll share it with him as well.
0: Not yet. They may play him late. Maybe they get him in the championship game.
2: Maybe the Natty. Who knows?
0: Yeah,
2: who knows?
0: Exactly. You never know where this thing's going to go. So you're leaning over because of the parish influence at the Heritage Hall track meet.
2: Yes.
0: You think that that gives at least half. The line setters don't know about this info. This is why.
2: This is the first time people are hearing this is right now.
0: Inside information. We've got Murray in Brent's ear at the Heritage Hall track meet watching the daughters run the 800 or whatever the heck's going on there last spring, and that's worth a half a win. We're going over the total with the Oklahoma Sooners. I love it. I think that there's got to be some value in that. So I'm excited for that. If that hits, we're going to give away a special thing. All of these preseason numbers, if you hit these, probably $500, maybe more, and we'll talk about it as we go. So like and follow the video on any social media. Watch the teams. Now, if you listen to this show, you have an immediate sweat, and you have inside information as Murray Parrish has gotten in the ear of Brent Venables preseason, avoiding the last-minute rush. Murray, have a great weekend. I'll see you soon.
2: All right, thanks.
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0: Hey, this is the Fat Jack, and a new pizza joint is in Oklahoma City, and I can't wait to tell you about it. 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
1: Welcome back to the Fat Jack Sports Hour. And now here is our host, a man who was running with the Bulls and is now running your bankroll. Izzy.
0: Thank you, Brandon, so much. Fat Jack Sports Hour, segment number two. We haven't even dove in. There's so many things to get to. And it's hard to know. I'm not a good balanced person. You know this. I'm just.
1: I've been with you for 23 years. Yes, I'm well aware. Balance is not your forte.
0: Not even close. I get on something and I go deep into that and leave everything else on the side. I have ADD or something. Fortunately, just haven't been diagnosed. But yeah, big summer. Before we get back into the sports and into sports betting, big summer. Went to Europe, ran with the Bulls in Pamplona. And you can find more of that. Go follow me on social media at Fat Jack Sports and at the Fat Jack. At the Fat Jack has more of that stuff for winners, for specials, for those type things. At Fat Jack Sports on TikTok, on Instagram, on Twitter, all those things. We give away free winners every week during the football season. And so great time to go follow. But, yeah, went to Pamplona. Didn't love Spain. I was in Europe for a little over a month. And I've been to Europe a bunch of times. I had a great time, ran with the Bulls, didn't get hurt. I will tell people, if you ever want to do that, it is a risky deal. Mm-hmm. You can get injured. I mean, it's not for old people. If you can't run, I lost a bunch of weight. By the way, Brian, you've lost some weight too. I was going to tell you that. You've lost some weight.
1: Down 104 pounds in the last however long. So, yeah.
0: I'm such a jerk. I mean, we should have let in with that. Congratulations, brother. That's
1: I got 100 more to go. So, before I'm taking a victory lap, we'll go there.
0: Guys, by the way, if you're listening, 100 pounds. 100 pounds. That's like a 9-year-old. That's like a four. I dated girls, not many. Most of the girls I dated, full figured. But there were some very thin people that I dated in my life. Brandon, congratulations. That's a great day. Great start. So anyway, so Pamplona, if you're not in shape, don't go. If you can't run, don't go. If you don't like crowds, don't go. But if you are, it's perfect for like a 27-year-old ex-soccer player who likes to drink.
1: Pre-marriage, like pre-bachelor party situation, before you get tied up, probably a thing you could check off a list.
0: For sure. My bachelor party group would have been gored. Multiple people would have been gored and hurt. I mean, back in the day. So be careful who you go with, because it is dangerous. And it's not just dangerous with the Bulls. It's dangerous with the people. There's a ton of people. I got pushed out from the run along the Bulls. They're coming. I can hear them coming because they have bells. I'm running. I run into a pile of people that's about 3.5 or 4 feet tall. I kept my balance, but I stand up. Other people had hit the same pile, and they push their way to get around the pile and in turn push me in front of the Bulls. So now I'm in where the bulls are coming. I can hear that. There was a split second where I thought, I am getting ready to get run over from behind from the bulls. And I quickly dove back out around this pile of people, and then here came the bulls. It was 3 second difference or something like that. So my point is, you can get hurt in that, not having nothing to do with bulls, and everything to do with just people. It is chaos, but a huge adrenaline rush. I've told this before. I was in a fight, what, like 5 years ago was my last fight.
1: I haven't had an adrenaline rush like that since I beat up a dude at the Win.
0: Yeah, the cab line. That's exactly right. So, but I have not had an adrenaline rush like that since my last fight, which has been like 5 years ago. But anyway, very cool. Highly recommend it. You can reach out. I won't answer, but somebody will, and they'll get me. If you want lodging information, all that, we stayed at a great place. There was a fair next door. So great time in Pamplona. They run in July every year, so a great opportunity to do that. FatJackSports.com, if you're betting on sports, the place to go. And if you're in Oklahoma, this is a huge, huge summer, because I will tell you, Brandon, we've talked about this, but things have changed in the world of sports gambling.
1: It is absolutely the Wild West right now, and there are a bunch of people in Oklahoma, Texas, California, places anywhere across the country where you could not bet legally previously. Completely open to you now.
0: So I'm going to say this, and this is going to upset definitely some lawmakers and possibly some tribes in Oklahoma, but it's not my fault, and all I'm doing is reporting what's actually happening.
1: And they only have themselves to blame.
0: They can work through it, and they can legalize it with the states, or they can hear this one line, which is absolutely the truth. This is 100% factual. Sports gambling is legal in the state of Oklahoma. It is not legal through the state of Oklahoma. It is not legal through the tribes, but it is legal in the state of Oklahoma. Think back to when you had offshore sports books back before they changed the law. It's similar to that, but here's the difference. These are American companies that are legal in every other state that has legalized sports gambling. FanDuel, DraftKings, I think MGM also, definitely Kelce, definitely Polymarket. Those companies, because they have deemed right now this will change possibly in the next 18 months is when it's going to go to the Supreme Court. But for the next 18 months, you will not get in any trouble of any kind in Texas, in California, in Georgia, in Utah, in Hawaii, in any state that has not legalized sports gambling in the state. You can gamble on sports with apps that are running in every other state in the country that have legalized sports gambling. So you are not taking a chance by going through some company in Costa Rica. You're going through the exact same company that if you're in Kansas and you're betting on a DraftKings or a FanDuel account or a Kelce account, you are getting that exact same company. They have prediction market apps now. Every one of them do. There are people signing up every single day in all the states that we just mentioned and are betting legally this year on football and on basketball and on soccer and on the weather and on speeches by the president. All sorts of things are happening legally in these states. If you don't believe me, Google it. This is not something you have to take my word for. And more importantly, do this. Go download Kelce. All right, some of you haven't heard of Kelce, so let me just use, and I encourage you to go to Kelce and use Fat Jack as your promo code. You're going to get a kickback, a bonus from them when you do that. So Kelce.com or Kelce, do the app, Kelce on your phone. K-A-L-S-H-I.
1: Correct.
0: Download the app and then open the account. It's very easy to do. Fund the account and then go to FatJackSports.com, sign up for the package for the season. They're not changing the laws at all, no matter what, at least until a year from this fall is the first time that it will go to the Supreme Court. Hopefully by then, states like Georgia, California, Texas, Oklahoma, and more will legalize sports gambling within their legislative session, and you'll have that option as well. But here's the funny thing. You're not going to go to a different app, most likely. When these states legalize it, you're still going to go to FanDuel, which you're able to go to now. You're able to go to DraftKings now. You're able to go to Kelce now. You're not going to change the app. You're just going to change the function of the app. And here's the funny thing. When you download the app in Oklahoma or Texas or California, you download FanDuel or Kelce or DraftKings, they will take you direct. They know where you are. They know you're located in Oklahoma or Texas. And so they take you to the legal version of their app. And so when you move to Kansas or you go to another state, New York, New Jersey, Illinois, they will take you to that version of the app that is legal in that state. So these apps help you. They don't let you do something illegal. They take you to the version of their app that's legal. So if you don't believe me, go download FanDuel, go download Kelce, and then click on it. They will tell you you're in Oklahoma. This is how you bet on sports legally in Oklahoma. And then they're going to encourage you to open up an account and set up your account. So this is new. And this is something that's less than a year old. This was not available last year. And this is one of the reasons why we're on right now is because I think it's super important if you're in Oklahoma to not be on in the wild, wild west and not just be guessing on everything. A lot of you, hopefully not a lot, but some of you are going to go. You're going to open an account. You're going to fund an account. You're going to think you're good at sports betting, and you're going to lose money between now and the end of September, and you're going to be done sports gambling. I want to encourage you to not be that guy. Responsible gambling, money management, somebody that knows what they're doing. These are the things that are important if you're going to gamble on sports. With me, without me, you've got to do a few things to allow yourself to be successful. Guys that are able to do that, they make a lot of money at times betting on sports through the year. Guys that don't, they learn the hard way. And a lot of people out there listening have learned the hard way. So if you're a young kid and you're in college or you're just into the real world, please heed this cautionary tale. Listen to some older people in your life that have bet on sports, have done it the wrong way, have had to stop doing it, regroup, and go back to their life. Don't be that guy. If you're going to bet on sports, do it responsibly, do it with money management, and most importantly, get with somebody that knows what they're doing, fatjacksports.com. But I think it's important to get out there that the rules have changed, and there are apps in every state now to where you can bet on sports, right or wrong, Brandon.
1: Oh, you're 1,000% correct, and especially for people who listen to us and our clients in Oklahoma. We, for the last number of years, have had clients who sign up and then on a Friday night will drive to across the border into Kansas or across the border into Arkansas just so they can place bets and then drive the hour and a half back to Oklahoma City or Tulsa just so they can do that. With these prediction markets that are out now, you can do the exact same thing. You don't even have to leave your couch. So yeah, it is an absolute game changer. And I know people that are going to ride this for as long as they can. And as you said, it's a year and change away before this even gets to the Supreme Court. And then who knows? I mean, it could be changed around, and given this administration and the ties that they have with the prediction markets and Kelce and Poly market, they could be sticking around for a lot longer. So it's a wild time right now, but it's a definite game changer for people and our clients who are in states that currently do not have quote unquote legalized sports betting. It's like you said, it's here and it's available to us now.
0: Yeah, you do. You do have legalized sports gambling. And that's the funny thing. If you drive to Kansas to bet in Kansas now, you're going to be betting on the same exact app that if you were betting in Oklahoma.
1: Mm-hmm.
0: It's the same app, same funding, same process, same everything, other than it's a prediction market app versus the sportsbook app, which are exactly the same thing when you get into them. That will be the argument with the sportsbooks when they go to the Supreme Court. But you're right. We know that laws and rules in this country, which again is not for 18 months, past this football, past basketball, this time next year it'll still be legal no matter what. Past that, what's right, wrong, what makes common sense doesn't always apply with the Supreme Court. And by then, and that's what this is. This is a countdown watch. When you go to fatjacksports.com, you're going to see a countdown clock to football season. This is a countdown clock to the government in Oklahoma, in Texas, in California, in Hawaii, in Utah, in these other states, in Georgia. This is a countdown clock that if you don't get something done, you have 18 months until there may be a decision to where you are so – it's like running a marathon and you are going to be miles behind if you wait, because they already have accounts set. So if you're a tribe in one of these states and you don't have – a relationship with FanDuel, FanDuel's already going to have acquired the customers. During the next 18 months, they're going to be out there acquiring customers through these prediction market apps. And all. So you had better hope that you, if you're in California and you strike a deal with the government to allow sports gambling on these tribal lands, that you have the right app at your relationship. Otherwise, you are behind. You're behind 18 months at least. So that's who should be paying the most attention to this. That, and then when we get back from the break, we're going to talk about exactly what you should do if you're in one of these states and you're going to be betting on sports this year. How you open the app, getting it set up, signing up for Fat Jack Sports at fatjacksports.com, and then following our system. We're going to talk about that. Also, who's going to win the national championship? We're going to dive a little bit into that. We talked a little bit with Murray Parrish about Oklahoma and Oklahoma State and their win totals. We will talk about that over the next few shows. But as I said, until these teams get into camp, we see exactly who's there, get some eyes on the ground, those type things. It is a little bit more guessing than we're going to do betting hard-earned money. Fans can do it, Bush Leagues and other bars. We're not going to do that. We're going to take our time. We'll talk about the NFL. The camps have already reported there. We'll look at who's going to win the Super Bowl. Can anybody beat the Rams this year? 5.5 to one favorite over everybody else, and whether there's any money to be made there. So a lot coming not only this show, but over the next month or so. Don't go anywhere. We're going to take a quick break. We're going to come back. Before we do, if you're in Oklahoma City and you're looking for the place to watch games, I'm so glad these guys opened up Bush League Sports Bar, 12252 North May Avenue. So basically the north side of North Park Mall, Bush Leagues, Oklahoma City. It is an incredible sports bar. They have golf simulators, lots of TVs, things going on all the time. They had a Love Island finale watch party. These people are on it, Brandon. I'm telling you, I love it.
1: Your alley, too.
0: I called the owner and I said, dude, how are you and I not hanging out more? I mean, they did something for World Cup every game. They're going to have all of the football games on, all the preseason games on. They have everything and great food to boot.
1: Great place to host your fantasy football draft coming up.
0: Without a doubt, the place in the north side of Oklahoma City. You want to host a fantasy football draft, give them a call, 405-492-6790. I'm telling you, this is not a coincidence. I've got the best law firm on my team, the best restaurants in Oklahoma City on my team, and Bush Leagues is absolutely one of the best. 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They're an incredible group of people that have great, great food, a great time. 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Bush Leagues, Oklahoma City, north side of North Park Mall. Don't go anywhere. We're going to take a quick break. We're going to come right back, get you ready, talk a little about who's going to win the Super Bowl, and ready for the weekend. Football season's almost here, guys. 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
1: Welcome back to the Fat Jack Sports Hour for the final time this week. Here is our host, a man who will guide you through any sport you want to wager on this fall or next spring. He is the Fat Jack.
0: Thank you so much, Brandon. Fat Jack Sports Hour, segment number 3. FatJackSports.com. If you're betting on sports this year, you have come to the right place. We're going to be able to help you make money, consistently build profit. And actually, for some of you that are young, new at this, and smart, and that's really a tough combination when it comes to betting on sports, you're going to not know even know what it's like to not win betting on sports, especially at the first of the year. Because I have clients that have been with us for 20-plus years, 30 years now, coming up on 30 years. And those guys, inevitably, at some point in their life, most likely lost betting on sports on their own, lost early in the year, 1 year, and then finally yelled uncle and said, I need somebody who does this full time, who knows what to do. And so they learned the hard way, but now they've gone decades, a lot of them, not losing to start the year. And that is, we're only able to talk about that now. We can't talk about that in November because nobody cares at that point. But it is a huge, huge part of building bankroll over the summer is something that we can talk about. We've got a little bit of time left on that, but it's something that we can hit on starting in March and April, which is super important to have a successful year. Having enough money to not make decisions based on short-term results. And so building bankroll early is important, but we're running out of that time on that. But then now we're into this, can we start the season winning, because the mindset of a winning gambler early in the year is so much better and more conducive to success than a guy that's lost early in the year. So FatJackSports.com, some of you are going to, for the first time and in your life, be able to win starting the year. Let's talk about specifics in the NFL, Brandon. We're going to touch on this a little bit as we go through the summer, because the NFL camps have reported. The preseason games start this week. Let's talk about the NFL landscape. Let me start by saying, when you're betting on the preseason, and I would have told you 15 years ago, never bet on the preseason.
1: Mm-hmm.
0: It's the worst thing in the world. You should never do that. The preseason in the NFL has become something. We have made money in the preseason, betting on the preseason, the last 6 straight years. And it is not a coincidence that it's been 6 straight years. And this will be the 7th year. We are going to make money betting on the preseason. Now, it is totally different. You bet totally different on the preseason than you do any other sport, certainly than football. And you, if you're applying in NFL betting principles to the NFL preseason, you have told me everything that I need to know about you knowing how to bet on, really, the preseason or football in general. But we have figured out a way to make money betting on the preseason. You go slow, it's much less money, but we will build probably 7 to 10 games worth of profit over the preseason, which starts this week. Talking about the NFL, Brandon, what are your thoughts on the NFL? You've got the Rams, obviously, 5.5 to 1 that made huge, huge moves in the offseason off a very good team already. And then it drops down to 10 to 1 or better. So there's some value if you can figure out who's going to win the NFL, the Super Bowl, other than the Rams. What are your thoughts on the NFL overall?
1: I mean, the NFC West is going to be difficult because you got the defending NFL champions, you got the Rams who reload, and then, oh, by the way, San Francisco is healthy and still pretty dang good. A lot of movement. I think we're going to see some regression from teams like, say, Baltimore. You get a regime change there. Harbaugh goes to New York. So that might not be the same kind of Ravens team that we've seen going forward. I'm curious to see the progression of guys like Love in Green Bay, Caleb Williams in Chicago. What does Detroit look like with the changes that they've had? Is Vegas competent offensively? Who knows? It's going to be a very fun NFL season because I think outside of maybe four teams, you could make a case for probably 24 to 28 teams to make the playoffs this year.
0: Which here's the thing you do in the preseason, or here's what I do. You're never going to play a favorite. I'm looking for teams over 18 to 1 or so to bet to win it all so that when we get to the playoffs, I can hedge out of that spot. I'm betting enough money that I'm trying to win. I don't need them to win at all. I just need them to be relevant in January. And this year you have a ton of teams like that, and not just because the Rams are such a sexy pick and everybody likes them because of the moves they made getting Myles Garrett and how good they were even before, but because you have other teams that should back up. You know, every year we're going to have regression, and so I try to identify regression teams, teams that were good, maybe because of schedule, maybe because of health of other teams they played. But who can I expect that was good last year based on something that is tangible that I can say they're going to back up? Because what that will then do is put somebody at least within their division in a better light. And so I look at teams, and I'm not saying these teams are going to back up. When we get closer to the start of the NFL season, I'll let you know who we would like to win the Super Bowl, who I like to win some divisions. All those future bets will be going out to clients for free at FatJackSports.com. But we'll talk more in detail about that. But right now I'm looking at teams. I will start with teams like Chicago that 2 years ago had a horrible year, not many wins. They got a real easy schedule. The next year, they play a lot of close games. They win a lot of close games that was different than what they had done before. Teams like Baltimore, they lose their head coach. Without that in place, is this a team that is due for a little bit of a regression? Defensively, they had a lot of injuries, so you have to factor that in. How does that look going forward? So those type of teams, the Chargers with another year, are they a team that can step up with that style of football and with Harbaugh at the helm there? Kansas City, obviously getting Patrick Mahomes back and getting a little more healthy, a lot more healthy. They've made some changes. That organization's been incredible over the years. There's only a few things that we know we can rely on and that we'll bet until further notice, and that is the Dallas Cowboys not winning the Super Bowl. Honestly, you can bet them not to make the playoffs, but you definitely bet on them not to win the Super Bowl because you will get good value betting against them. You'll get better value than they should. Everybody, every year, this is the year, this is the thing, they're going to win, they're not. They haven't in my adult lifetime. It's a lot like 6A teams on the west side of the state winning the 6A state championship in high school football in Oklahoma.
1: Just doesn't happen anymore.
0: It doesn't happen.
1: I mean, you played in Norman in the late 80s. I played in Norman in the late 90s. I think 1995 was the last year, and that was Midwest City. It hasn't been done since then. So.
0: Yeah, Norman High won in the early 90s with Dusty Loveless. I think
1: 92,
0: was
1: yeah. Tyrell Peters,
0: that group. So, but since then, it's been East Side or nobody. So I actually had an idiot last year that bet me that a West Side team would win.
1: It was Mustang, wasn't it? Or
0: Utah? Mustang, yeah. Mustang. Gonna be like five. I gave him like 5-1. He actually has to this point welched on the bet. I'm thinking about showing up at his place of employment and picking up my money. But anyway, that's one of the safer bets.
1: Yeah, you want to guarantee yourself one unit of profit this year. Do not bet the Dallas Cowboys to win the Super Bowl. That's $100 or however much you bet a game in your pocket already.
0: And if you can find some idiot to bet you that a West Side team in 6A high school football at Oklahoma is going to win it, bet him. Give him 5-1.
1: Give them 8-1.
0: They're not. Give them 8-1. You'd give 28-1. They haven't done it forever. They're not going to do it this year. And if and when they do, we'll readjust the math. But literally 95. What were you doing in 95, Brandon? You were more than 100 pounds heavier.
1: 95. I was a freshman at Norman in the Norman public school system.
0: Oh my gosh, that is forever ago. So I didn't know what day it was in 95. So anyway, that's definitely something we'll do. Other than that, specifically, I would definitely have trouble playing the Rams. They got the backup quarterback too. You know, they drafted the quarterback to play there.
1: Tyson.
0: Right, wrong, or indifferent. And so I like that because you always worry about quarterbacks getting hurt, especially Matthew Stafford doesn't have a lot of mobility. But I would have – it'd be impossible for me to put any hard money. I always say this. If you're betting $100 to only win $600 and you're not going to win it until Valentine's Day, if you sign up at FatJackSports.com, you should be able to do much better than that. You should be able to make a lot.
1: You can turn that 100 into 600 in a weekend.
0: Exactly. You probably don't want to put a lot of money on the Rams to win the Super Bowl. We can find better spots for that. And we'll talk about those as we go through the next couple of weeks or so. FatJackSports.com. Get signed up today and make money this year betting on sports. Brandon, any final thoughts?
1: It's not just football, and we'll talk about that in the coming weeks about everything that is offered under the Fat Jack Sports Betting Service umbrella. Premier League Soccer starts in the middle of August, so before college football even starts, we'll be underway with Premier League picks. As you mentioned, basketball season will start in October for the NBA. That rolls into college basketball, which will start in November. And then the players' props for the NFL is something that has been a huge asset for us over the last few years. That'll obviously get started probably in the preseason as well with some long season-long plays, futures there. That just kind of rolls right in through football season through the Super Bowl. So
0: and adding
1: it's not just football.
0: And adding those sports now works out to less than about $40 a week. Very inexpensive. If you wait until Premier League starts, it costs closer to $100 a week. If you do it now, it's about $40 a week. So you save money. Same with players props, same with UFC, same with all those sports. $20 to $40 a week is what you pay when you invest in that long term. Now, if you're new, what I just went over, you're new to the sports gambling world and you're going to start, you're going to do it. That was a way to tiptoe in. But obviously, if you're going to bet anything more, you get all these sports right now, you save a bunch of money, get signed up today and win this season. Don't dig yourself a hole and enjoy your year. All right, next week we're going to talk a lot more about college football. We're going to break down the Sooners and the Cowboys' schedule, figure out what's going on with them, talk a little bit more about the NFL, and get you ready to make money as we'll be into NFL preseason by this time next week. Thank you guys so much for listening.
1: Get involved with the prediction markets. You don't have to leave the state anymore to place your bets if you're in Oklahoma. So it's a good time to get good time to be involved.
0: Guys, have a great weekend. Wager responsibly. Don't drink and drive. Until next week, for Brandon and the Fat Jack, this has been the Fat Jack Sports Hour.
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0: Hey, this is the Fat Jack. 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
6: 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Tyler Adams, T-Bag, with you until 11 a.m. when we hand the baton off to Matt Meyer with the bottom line with Matt Meyer from 11 a.m. to 1 p.m. 1 to 3 p.m. Sports Animal Live with Preston Poole and myself, Unadvised Edition. 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
8: That's right, because it's my birthday.
9: This weekend, oh, blessed weekend, would be August 7th, 8th, and 9th. If you're celebrating anything, I'm using my words again, okay? Are you celebrating? I'm so excited because of football. I can't even talk. If you are celebrating anything else of any significance whatsoever, there it is. Then a happy, happy to you. Celebrity birthday's gone, but not forgotten. Happy birthday to Billie Burke. She's the OG Glinda the Good Witch in The Wizard of Oz. Ariana Grande kicked that character up a notch and made her awesome in Wicked. If you've still not seen that, you need to. Still alive and well as far as we know? Prime time. Prime time. Prime time. Used to love that on ESPN. Deion Sanders. Interesting cat. Quite good at football as a cover corner, leading the rings with the 49ers and Cowboys, along with being the only guy to ever play in both a World Series and a Super Bowl. As for coaching, he's not been very good in two of his three seasons coaching in Colorado, a 4-8 and a 3-9, sandwiching that nine-win season. We'll see how his career goes from this point forward. Move on to some baseball, why don't we? And say happy birthday to a guy I was just talking to Curtis about the other day. Mike Trout's 35. From his second season through his ninth, he averaged 35 home runs. Dominant. Unbelievable.
5: Machine. He was multi-time MVP.
9: I mean, he made catches when he came into the league, going over the center field fence. Absolute superstar. First ballot Hall of Famer. But then injuries. And since that time, he had another 40 home run season and another season 26, but not a whole lot more due to his body breaking down. So good. And even worse, an Oriole announcer said this, or I would not have believed it. In his 15 big league seasons, he's only been to the playoffs one time, and they got swept. Never won a postseason game. He's like 1-for-12 in the postseason for his career. That one is a home run.
5: That's shocking to me. And he was teammates at one time with Albert Pujols because they got him to join. And then Shohei Ohtani. Like,
9: yeah.
5: But they didn't have enough on the rest of the roster. That is shocking that in this day and age, it's kind of hard not to make the playoffs at some point because they've had so many teams now added to the wild card.
9: Their ownership offered to trade him this year at the trade deadline. Like, you want to go play for somebody in the playoffs?
5: Yeah.
9: Because he's still decent. He's still okay.
5: Oh, yeah. Yeah.
9: But he said, nah, I'm good here. I'm very happy to
5: they
9: be here.
5: They offered to send him back to his hometown. He's a very noted Eagles fan. He's from Philly.
6: That's the fans have always said the reason he doesn't want to leave L.A. is because he gets football season to watch the Eagles uninterrupted.
9: Yeah. That postseason baseball gets in the way.
6: He has season tickets to the Eagles. Like, he is a diehard Eagles
5: fan. He's there all the
6: fan.
5: Time. Yeah.
9: Even if that's not true, that's a funny way of dealing with the fact that we're never in the playoffs.
6: It's just a fun rumor.
5: The irony of that also would have been, you know, he and Bryce Harper have always been linked together. They came up about the same time. You know, they've always been the next

0: phenom, blah, blah, blah. And they could have been teammates.
1: Three postseason games swept.
0: That is crazy.
1: That's it. David Duchovny had a pair of iconic roles to his credit. Fox Mulder on The X-Files and the fantastical Hank Moody on Californication. I love that show. Bill Skarsgård, very odd actor, plays interesting characters like Pennywise in the It remake. And John Wick fans, he was a most excellent villain as the Marquis and suffered one of the finest and most satisfying deaths in cinema history. He thought he had John Wick. He was mocking him. He was being smug. He was being douchey. And John Wick had not fired his weapon. And it was so good. The greatness of Sam Elliott, Virgil Earp and Tombstone, Cher's biker boyfriend in Mask, but much more importantly, this guy in Roadhouse.
2: The double douche.
1: Wade Garrett. As great as that role was, he had a better role.
3: I like your style, dude.
4: Oh, well, I dig your style too, man. Got a whole cowboy thing going.
3: Thank you. There's just one thing, dude.
4: What's that?
3: You have to use so many cuss words.
4: What the f*** are you talking about?
3: Take her easy, dude.
4: Yeah, thanks, man.
1: The Stranger.
5: He had no idea what he was doing in that movie. He even says so. He's like, I didn't know what it was. There was a paycheck, so I just did the role. Because he was completely confused by what his role
1: was. I'm just going to sit at the bar in a bowling alley.
5: And narrate this movie.
1: Okay. All right. Why not? Paycheck is a paycheck.
6: Great Landman, too.
1: Oh, yeah. Yeah. That's right. Billy Bob's dad in Landman. He's very funny.
0: Yeah, Billy Bob's. No, whose birthday we had from Landman? Allie Larder.
1: Yeah.
0: Recently.
1: Yes. Phil Balsley. He's the Balsleyest of all the Statler brothers. Where is it? There it is.

0: Thank you, Dustin Hoffman. Having your birthday. Wait for the Statler brothers to play out. You know him from so many iconic roles, including Oscar-winning performances in both Kramer versus Kramer and Rain Man, along with playing MILF plaything Benjamin Braddock in The Graduate.
1: Benjamin, I am not trying to seduce you.
2: I know that, but please, Mrs. Robinson, this is difficult.
1: Would you like me to seduce you?
2: What?
1: Is that what you're trying to tell me?
0: All the great films, Tootsie, All the President's Men. He played a great jerk restaurant owner and chef. He played a bad guy. Jon Favreau's boss would let him cook what he wanted, and I absolutely loved him in Runaway Jury. That's a good movie. Bruce Dickinson, lead screamer for Iron Maiden.

You two guitar player The Edge? There are lots of guitar players with unique styles, but his is the most unique.

0: And as always, I save the best for last because today is the birthday of the great Scott Stapp from Cream, thus the trilogy.
1: So let's go there. Let's make our escape. Come on.
2: I'll do that.
0: Roll your windows down and sing at the intersection.

0: Very satisfying. Birthday hotness, Charlize Theron. Gorgeous Oscar winner for Monster. You also know from Snow White and the Huntsman, the Mad Max remake. From her awful accent in The Devil's Advocate, only Keanu Reeves' accent was worse. The sports classic, and it is a classic, I will not argue the point. The Legend of Bagger Vance, Hancock, and she actually made a most excellent villainess in the Fast and Furious movies. After the football game last night, I was so jacked up I couldn't sleep, so I watched F9. I had too much juice. The football game would not let me go to sleep.
1: That's amazing.
0: The football game would not let me go to sleep. It was so great. If you missed the football game last night, oh my God, I hope you recorded it.
1: A couple things about what you just said. A, when I went to go see The Odyssey the other night, I'll give you my review later, Phil.
2: Mm-hmm.
1: In the previews, I don't know if you saw this, T-Bag. They are getting ready to re-release the Fast and Furious with... who's the guy who died? Paul Walker.
2: Mm-hmm. Yeah.
1: They're going to release it in theaters to show people how it all got started. I don't know if she was in that one. Was she in that one?
0: She kind of came toward the end.
1: Okay. And the other thing, she's in The Odyssey. I mean, she has a main role in The Odyssey. So, yeah, she is currently in the biggest movie in the world.
0: We'll go see her in that then.
2: Did you like it?
1: I can't tell you yet. We haven't. You tell me about your explosive diarrhea first, and then I'll tell you about my... You had it yesterday.
0: Bill almost died yesterday.
1: You said stomach issues, so... When you tell us that, I'll tell you my review of The Odyssey.
0: We'd like to thank modern medicine for keeping Phil with us.
1: It's a miracle.
0: It was a miracle. And Anna Kendrick. Anna Kendrick's so cute.
2: Ooh, I love her.
0: Gorgeous, pitch-perfect star. You also know from Twilight, Up in the Air. She was so good. She was a great foil to George Clooney in that. Mike and Dave Need Wedding Dates, if you've not seen it yet. It's actually quite good. It's quite good. The guy from Pitch Perfect, isn't that, I think?
1: Trolls, Spinozzi. Come on.
0: The Accountant. Yeah, she was really good in The Accountant.
1: But she is the voice of the main girl in Trolls. I mean, come on.
0: I've not yet seen that.
2: She also,
1: Trolls 1 and 2.
0: Okay.
2: She also played, do you remember the dating game guy? The guy who won the dating game who was a serial killer?
1: Yeah, it was the Chuck Barris movie?
2: No. She directed the movie, and she plays the woman. The dating game's three bachelors are behind a wall. And then a woman has to choose one after a half hour of questioning.
1: That's a real story?
2: Yeah. And one of the guys on the panel ended up being a serial killer.
0: And also the...
2: And he's the one who won.
0: There's a bunch of really, really famous entertainers throughout the years who were contestants. Guys who were contestants.
2: John Ritter was one of them.
0: All right. And also this day in history, going back in time, some mostly useless trivia for it. The music's been so good this morning. 1987, Def Leppard released their album Hysteria, which included this stripperific classic.

forget your bartenders and waitresses. And it's like, after all this great music, we've had a fine meal now. Just a nice, something tasty for dessert. 1999, the great Patsy Cline received a star on the Hollywood Walk of Fame. So...

0: you're satisfied or not today, Phil. I am satisfied. I don't think anything can make me today dissatisfied in any way because of last night. I'm so happy football's back.
1: It was Hall of Fame game.
0: It is the greatest game ever played.
1: Very nice.
0: All right. Today, even the trivia question is fantastic. Because
2: I think you're missing somebody.
0: I missed a birthday?
2: I believe
0: I usually ask if I've missed
3: a birthday. Well, Phil said very thorough, right?
0: If it's a sports birthday, don't you say it.
2: Well, there's two sports birthdays. I know which sports birthday you're going.
0: Okay. There's another one?
2: This other one is a Heisman Trophy winner. Is that the way you're going?
0: No.
2: All right. Well, did we celebrate Kyler Murray?
0: Oh, my goodness.
2: Kyler Murray celebrating his birthday today.
0: That run against Texas, I will never forget. I've never seen anyone accelerate the way that he did. He put foot down, and it was like Roadrunner cartoon fast. He was.
3: Kyler Murray should be the starting quarterback in Minnesota soon.
0: Yes, he should be.
3: I mean, they should go ahead and announce
0: he
3: that
0: he made the way for Carson Beck on his way to Hall of Fame. All right, well, today's also a day to celebrate a sports birthday and a freezing cold take. Of all freezing cold takes, involving a college football player who was announced to be transferring to the University of Oklahoma, where he went on to do good things. But after the transfer was announced, one particular radio co-host on this station was unimpressed, to say the least. So unimpressed that he stated said college football player couldn't start at Kansas. So for 29 seconds, your favorite song, who was that birthday boy transfer and who said that on the radio?
1: 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That's how you get a hold of us this morning on the Lucky Star Line. 405-900-9957. 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
4: And do not call now because we already have a winner. Congratulations to Reagan from Stillwater who said Jalen Hurts. That's right, Kerry Murdoch. Jalen Hurts. Never going to be anything, right? All right. Sorry, Kerry. Sorry if you're listening. All right. Hey, when we come back, we'll start college football talk here on the Morning Animals Week in Review.
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1: 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May I have another?
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3: 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The Sports Animal. Tyler Adams, T-Bag with you until 11 a.m. And we are going to start the college football talk right now. And how I'm going to separate it, we're going to do an OSU talk, an OU talk, a combined OU and OSU talk, and a broad college football talk as well. So we're going to start off with the OSU talk. OU fans, your time is coming. Do not worry, but you know I'm a little biased here. So we're going to start off with some OSU talk here on the Morning Animals Week in Review.
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4: You mentioned toughness at the start. How do you train toughness?
5: Going through hard things, I think, and really seeing how people respond to adverse situations. And so it's tough to do what we're doing right now with the heat, to come out here and to mentally and physically put it together during a training camp, you know, not like the olden days, like the two-a-days, right? But to be able to come out here and be focused in this heat and physically and mentally do it. And then, too, I think it's a little bit different now. I mean, there's a little bit of an NFL approach to it because these guys are rewarded financially in such a way when they go out there and perform, and so much is riding on it for them and their family. So I think I've seen, you know, that be a good thing as far as these kids being able to push through, because, you know, there's something that they're going to be rewarded with on the back end.
6: We are the Morning Animals, Nzinga Spinozzi, Curtis Carey, and T-Bag on this Thursday. Day after the first practices in Norman and Stillwater. That was Eric Morris. T-Bag, kind of an interesting perspective hearing him. And I think Brent's alluded to this as well. It's a different game. You're trying to balance still being, you know, a college program with college athletes who go to class. But also, like you said, with the NIL, you're fostering good people, but you're also paying guys, and the expectations are a little bit different. You know, the NIL stuff means you're a pro athlete, basically, in a college uniform. So there is, you know, you run things professionally more so than you probably did in the past.
7: T-Bag, your response. You seem to position that toward you.
8: To NIL?
6: It was, well, just the whole comment
8: Also, going to class. I mean, are these guys... I mean, they're doing class, but are they going to class?
6: Okay. But you know what I'm saying. Like hearing him talk about that. Out the clip.
8: And so, even if you're a guy that's not... I mean, I think he kind of was, like, implying that there. Even if you're a guy that's not making a lot of NIL this year, you have an opportunity to impress. Even if you don't play a lot this season for OSU, you have, you know, it's a tryout for next year to keep you on the roster and to pay you more money and, you know, to get more NIL. So it is a motivational factor. And then if you are a starter as well, it's, you know, even if you're Wyatt Young or Caleb Hawkins, just for example, it's like, man, if I go out and I have 1,800 yards this year or 1,700 yards, whatever it is, you know, and just have a, you know, first team all Big 12 season and maybe get an All-American list, you know, then next year, you know, I can get in a bidding war with Oklahoma State, you know, threaten to answer into the transfer portal, because the NIL incentive is a real thing. It can set you up financially for life if you play your cards right, which with some of these figures, you know, it does set you up, can set you up for life. So it is a motivational factor in the sense of getting what you're paid now, showing your worth of what you're paid now, incentives that go along with it, and also for next season as well, saying, hey, you know, maybe I can get this $500,000 into $900,000 in a 1 month turnaround or 1 year turnaround.
7: It's a giveth and a taketh type of thing. I mean, everything about NIL is, because unless you are, you know, one of the top 10 programs in the country, you can't count on anybody in your team coming back. If you do succeed at an Oklahoma State, there still could be someone come and poach you from Oklahoma State. So there's that. And then once guys are being paid, do they allow themselves to be coached? I mean, it's like, no, I got paid.
6: Yeah.
7: I mean, there's a possibility that some guys really are not very self-motivated just to continue. But, no, there's so many different dynamics and levels of it. And, like, there's a tiered system of If I'm showed up at a school and I thought I had a chance to compete, I'm not really getting a whole lot of snaps in practice here next year. I want to work hard. I want to learn the system, but I'm getting the hell out of here after the season. There's a whole lot of that. So, I mean, I think as coaches, the things that's the most important and incumbent upon them is identifying who's who. Because I've said this a million times as a business owner in the past, there's only three kinds of employees. There are self-starters. You leave them alone. Self-starters, you leave them alone. There are foot-in-the-ass type of people who need to be motivated, and there are those who need to be hugged and told they're pretty. And you better identify who all three of those human beings are, because if you coach them the wrong way, you talk to them the wrong way, you could lose them forever.
6: Yeah, it's even crazier. He said pro football, it's crazier than pro football, because in pro football, you have contracts.
8: There's no structure.
6: Well, and you have contracts. Yeah. You're like, oh, I'm on a three-year deal, or what? Like in college football, like to your point, like every year you could just say, yeah, I'm going to go enter the portal or look for a bigger contract. And I mean, guys could sign multi-year deals, but I mean, is anybody
8: you don't have to worry about professional sport. When you're a GM in professional sports,
6: you know you what your
8: circle,
6: situation is.
8: Okay, at the offseason, this is who we're going to have to talk to about contracts. We don't have to talk to this guy because we have him locked up for two more years.
6: College football, everybody.
8: That's the thing. It's every year. Every year and with everybody. You have to talk to everyone and everything.
6: Brent was talking about this the other day at his press conference in Norman. You're always recruiting.
7: Yeah.
6: Not just high school players. You're recruiting your own players. And he's kind of hinting at some guys, you're checking in and you're seeing if they're ever going to get it, because it may not be recruiting. It may be like, you know, filtering out, you know, you're trying to see who's going to stick and buy in. But yeah, you're all, if you've got a good player in your roster,
7: your higher end guys, you have to constantly make sure that you know where their head is.
6: And even the backups who you're developing, you see that guy has, but they're ever going to get it, because it may not be recruiting. It may be like, you know, filtering out, you know, you're trying to see who's going to stick and buy in. But yeah, you're all, if you've got a good player in your roster,
7: your higher end guys, you have to constantly make sure that you know where their head is.
6: And even the backups who you're developing, you see that guy has potential. You're having to recruit those guys who haven't even done a lot, because you're like, yeah, he knows his value. He knows he's got some potential and he's going to want more money.
7: If he doesn't play enough here, then he'll go somewhere else. It's a crazy world. It's with the turnover, replacing 50 to 60 guys on your roster, or half your roster every year, it's just got to be amazing. I mean, it's like Eric Marks, he spent so much time during his initial press conference talking about that and talking about the single most important thing I have to do is I have to develop relationships. Mm-hmm. I have to develop relationships, and I have to force them to develop relationships with each other by being intentional and putting them together in situations where you got to learn who these guys are around you. You have to learn who your teammates are and not just let it happen naturally. I have to force the issue.
8: I mean, Drew Messemaker and Eric Morris relationship is a prime example of that, because Drew Messemaker could have gone, you know, to a lot of programs, a Big Ten school, SEC schools. Like, a lot of people were going after him, and Eric Morris and him have a great relationship. And I don't know if y'all saw this, but this came out. I can't remember who wrote it. I think it was from The Athletic. Came out probably a couple of weeks ago of Drew Messemaker, you know, going through the transfer portal process and him ultimately choosing Eric Morris. And Eric, the thing that kind of got Drew Messemaker was their relationship, because Eric Morris, the last thing they said before Drew Messemaker decided to make his commitment, Eric Morris told him, "Don't break my heart."
7: Well, listen, as much as he likes playing for Eric Morris, and Eric Morris is the guy who's single-handedly responsible for putting him in the position he was in, if OU wasn't competitive in the NIL game and had a pocket full of money, that relationship wouldn't have mattered. If they couldn't have come close to what he was being offered somewhere else, he'd have gone somewhere else.
6: Yeah, for OSU, if they didn't have the money. Yeah.
7: So somebody ponied up. So listen, when you had that relationship, plus you had someone in Stillwater, listen, he probably doesn't take the job if he's not assured in advance, "I got enough money to bring my quarterback
6: 100%.
7: With me."
8: I think
7: because somebody
8: roster,
7: else would have given that to him.
8: This roster was reported. Bill Haston of the Tulsa World, I believe, reported this.
7: Morning, Bill.
8: 23 or $24 million roster, which is just behind Texas Tech in the Big 12 and top 30 in the country. So that's a good start for Eric Morris, because if he comes in and he rattles off at 7-5 and an 8-4, and you know, two of their losses are very close losses that could have gone either way, and that gets the boosters and the fan base fired up, you know that number is going to be going up. That number will go up. So okay. I mean, it's a good start for his NIL.
6: T-Bag, I'm going to let you speak for the OSU fan out there in general. I want a lot of nuance here, but What is the number? Is getting to a bowl game going to make everybody happy?
8: Yes.
6: Or is there,
8: yes.
6: Okay, just yes. 6 wins?
8: I think 6 wins is.
6: Six wins you're in?
8: Yeah.
6: All right. I mean, that's better than one.
8: Yeah,
6: it's better than
8: one. They don't get three. I mean, as much as I joke about the Oregon game and stuff, the bit, I hate admitting it's a bit. It's not a bit. I believe they're going to beat Oregon. But they don't have that third conference win or out of conference win, you know, compared to years past when you can play three roundups. They're going to be 2-1 going into conference play. And then if you go to a bowl game from there, that's going 4-5 in conference. I mean, I think that's something that most fans will look at. 90% of OSU fans will look at. Be like, that's a hell of a turnaround.
7: It's hard not to get excited when you can look at, I mean, well-respected national football analysts and pundits are saying, I expect Oklahoma State to be that team this year to come out and surprise people. It's really hard when you're seeing those guys, and they're saying it, and you're reading it and all those types of things. But, I mean, if I'm an Oklahoma State fan, it's a whole lot more like what you're talking about, T-Bag. It's like, listen, I'm improving from a 1-win team. It's like if I was a 4-win team already, I'd go, okay, I can see me getting to 8 or 9 or something like that. But going from 1 to a big jump, it's really unrealistic. It's like anything over what T-Bag's talking about, I think you're like going, okay, that's extra. That's good. I want to get back to respectability this year. I think that should be the goal.
8: The thing that I just kind of keep coming back to and why I'm getting more and more excited

0: excited is, I mean, Eric Morris talked about it yesterday with Justin Bowick. This offense might have four NFL guys on it. Wyatt Young's a projected NFL wide receiver. Justin Bowick, Eric Morris said this guy's going to be playing football for a long, long time. He thinks he's an NFL receiver with his size and speed. Caleb Hawkins, a lot of people think he could be an NFL running back. Now, he was only a true freshman last year, so he says 2 years of college to go, anything can happen. And then Drew Messermaker, obviously, is a projected, you know, potential projected first-round pick this year. So if you have four NFL guys, which, I mean, it kind of, all signs are pointing that they think these guys are NFL guys. Again, a lot of things can happen. We don't know how they're going to play at this level, blah, blah, blah. But, I mean, if you got four NFL guys on your offense in the Big 12, that's going to lead to wins.
1: How many all-conference guys do you have up front in front of
0: that's,
1: those guys?
0: That's the ultimate question. Yeah, no,
1: for any and all the guys you just talked about, none of them have a chance to succeed if there aren't guys up front.
0: Well, listen, counter-argument.
1: You've watched OU be suffer on the offensive line. It doesn't matter the stars, the talent, whatever that anybody's shown previously. If you can't run the football, protect the quarterback, I don't care who's standing back there.
0: The thing I will say, I agree with everything you're saying, Spinozzi. The Big 12 also isn't the SEC or the Big 10 when it comes to interior defensive players.
1: Gotcha. I gotcha.
2: It's still a step up from North Texas.
0: It's a big step up from North Texas, 100%.
2: All right, we are the Morning Animals, 7:35 on this Thursday. We got NFL football tonight, kind of.
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2: 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Tyler Adams, T-Bag with you on this beautiful Saturday morning, and we're going to continue our college football talk. 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
22: 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Hot, just like you knew it would be. Triple digits until at least next Thursday. It's a beautiful, let's see, get the most important up-to-date temperature. 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
2: So, the Hall of Fame game, Spinoza, you're all in.
1: It's
2: all
1: the most entertaining football ever played. There's never been a better game. There's never been a more fun game.
2: I wish I were there with you. I wish I were. I didn't get a chance to experience it like you did. So
1: I didn't expect much. I showed up. That's what it is, man. The things you don't expect.
2: Sure.
1: Unexpected surprises.
2: Yeah.
1: Carson Beck was awesome. He was great. Haynes King, remember him from Georgia Tech?
2: Yeah.
1: He was awesome. Led a comeback drive, scored on the final play of the game. Everybody else who played the position played great, too. Kenny Pickett, that other dude. I don't even need to mention his name because he's never. Oh, it's spam call time.
2: Big slam.
1: There it is.
21: Oh,
1: it was great. You know, Keen Slovis was great. Everybody who played quarterback.
2: They all had good numbers. I'll tell you that.
1: They played the position well last night. The offenses were fun, and if you did actually wager on, you took the under, which is almost always a really good idea in exhibition football because they don't usually succeed at that highest rate. Then I'm sorry about that, but you bet on exhibition football, so that's on you much more than them. That's on you.
2: That's a you problem.
1: Just don't do it. No. Yeah. If you're in Vegas and you're bored and you need a reason to sit in the sports book for 3 hours, yeah, drop a couple bucks to keep it interesting.
2: All right, T-Bag has an explosive college football segment promised here.
23: Well, yeah, there's a list out.
2: We got lists.
23: Oh, I love lists.
2: Do we have list music?
23: I love lists.
2: Do we have any list music for college football?
1: Heading for it right
23: now. We're working.
1: All right, here's my list
2: best
1: music.
2: Best people on it.
1: On it.
2: All right, T-Bag.
23: All right, so Ryan McGee of ESPN.com.
1: I like him.
2: Oh, he's great. He was on with Mark at SEC Media Day.
1: I like Marty, too.
2: Marty McGee, yeah.
23: He put out a list of the top 10 college football supervillains of all time.
2: All time?
23: Yes.
22: Oh.
23: And there's a couple local flavor in here.
22: I was going to say Lincoln Riley has got to be on.
23: But, no, he's more of a villain locally.
2: Yeah, you're saying there's a villain for college
23: Lincoln
2: football
23: Lincoln Riley adjacent
2: in general.
23: Player in here. Lincoln
2: That's
23: Riley
2: Baker adjacent. Mayfield.
23: Nope.
2: Really?
23: Coming at number 10, this one I disagree with. Not because he's my quarterback now, but because I don't think he's that much of a villain. Number 10 is Caleb Williams. I think that
2: I mean, OU fans hate him, but...
23: Well, yeah, but...
2: Kind of.
23: People didn't like him because his you know,
2: what is the criteria for the villain? Is it villainry for all of college football? Or for
23: Yes. So the list gets pretty funny.
1: Even as an OU fan, I wasn't mad at him for following his coach.
23: Caleb
1: the guy
23: Williams
1: that recruited him?
23: Guy
1: stuck around for a bowl game. Yeah, I applauded him.
23: He's
1: for that.
23: The only one I disagree with on this list.
2: Yeah, I didn't have a huge problem.
1: I didn't have him.
2: Lincoln Riley is the problem, not Caleb.
1: I have two written down. I can guess right now. I'm just seeing either one of them lands on the list.
23: Okay, number 9, the birthday boy, Deion Sanders, prime time.
2: I thought we were guessing. No.
23: Well,
1: I just have it. I just want to see if I can check them off at the end. Deion wasn't a supervillain in college. I don't know. It wasn't until the NFL that he turned into that guy.
2: Yeah, that's probably true. Yeah. Who's on your list? I want to know if they made the list.
1: No, when we get to the end, I'll let you know how it did.
2: Okay, can I guess?
1: Just let's go.
23: Number 8, Tim Tebow.
1: Yeah.
23: Yeah, I would say.
1: How did I not put him on my list? He was shoved down our throats with both hands until his feet were rubbing our lips. They shoved him down America's throat.
23: Villain around here as well.
2: I'm going to play your game, but I am going to guess one. Brian Bosworth, I just want to say, was he on your list?
23: You're about to find out.
2: Okay. Okay. Fine.
23: Coming in at number 7, this is my favorite part of the whole list.
1: That's why lists are
23: because fun. Because this list is from ESPN.com. And coming in at number 7 for top villains of college football.
1: Hang on a second. Oh, I have another one. Since you're saying they'll eat their own, I just wrote another one down.
2: Okay.
23: Coming at number 7 is ESPN.
1: ESPN
23: is a villain of college football, which,
2: I'd say for the masses, people.
23: Yeah.
2: Because they control everything.
23: They control so much.
2: And people that aren't fans of the SEC love to blame ESPN.
23: Big Ten fans, they don't get any love from the SEC. And then, you know, all the TV contracts and all that, throwing Pat McAfee in our face, all of it.
1: Third on my list.
23: Okay.
2: Pat McAfee.
23: He's not on the list, but he's mentioned, part of it.
2: I don't like this. I like guessing.
23: Shout out Ryan McGee for putting his own employer.
1: That's good. I like that. I like, you know what? Being able to look in the mirror and understanding who you are, that's a good thing.
23: Coming in at number 6. Now, I'll give you guys a hint for this one. This one is a team.
2: Miami.
1: Oh, wow.
2: Forever. Miami was the bad boy.
23: We'll get there, Curtis.
1: They were great.
2: Oh, so he's.
23: We'll get there.
2: It's got to be someone who's won a bunch of titles. Alabama?
23: Mm-mm.
1: USC?
23: Mm-mm.
1: No, really? The USC?
23: Notre Dame.
2: Oh, okay.
1: Yeah. They are the.
2: Because they have their own network.
1: They are the anti-touchdown Jesus to everybody who doesn't go to South
2: Bend. They have their own rules. I'm a fan of Notre Dame, but I get why they're hated. Yeah.
1: Sure.
23: Coming in at number 5. The 1990 Miami Hurricanes.
2: Oh, specific.
23: Specifically the 1990 Miami Hurricanes.
2: Yeah, I don't think people hated them last year when they were making the run to the title.
1: Is that the Jimmy Johnson?
2: Oh, that would have been Dennis Erickson.
23: Yeah, that was
1: really?
2: Jimmy. Yeah.
1: But Jimmy Johnson set the tone for all of those things.
23: He left in 89, I think. Or 88.
2: What's that?
23: He left in 89,
2: yeah. But Dennis Erickson inherited that, but they still had a lot of bad boys.
1: Yeah, because they ran off Erickson, and the athletic director wanted to change the culture. A whole bunch of stuff happened down there. But
2: Erickson, didn't he go to the NFL? Like, he had won a couple titles, but then either way, he carried on the torch.
23: The 1990 Miami Hurricanes beat Texas in the Cotton Bowl 46-3, and in that game, they had 15 penalties for a total of 200 yards.
1: It was really bad there at the end.
2: I remember it. It was, they killed them. All right, go ahead. And that game was featured in the 30 for 30, by the way.
23: Coming at number 4, The Boz.
2: Okay.
23: The Boz is number 4.
1: Sure.
2: And you know what's crazy about that? I don't think, like, people your age, you don't have a reason to hate The Boz because you weren't around, and all you know him is from Fansville.
1: He was the first of his kind. I mean, nobody has ever been that outlandish.
23: He still has a big cultural impact on football, though.
2: But not in a negative way.
23: Not in a negative way.
2: Only to people back then, yes. But not right now.
1: Well, the olds hated him.
2: They did. But the youngs, I don't think, have a reason to hate him. Plus, he's the sheriff of Fansville.
1: Mm-hmm.
2: Which, by the way, we have audio After this, we need to play audio of the boss, Phil. We had that. I know you weren't here yesterday because you had tummy issues. But we didn't play it. We'll play him. He talked about Fansville coming to Norman.
23: It says, if NIL existed when Brian Bosworth was playing, he would have been able to buy a ranch.
2: Oh, 100%.
1: You just said something. Made me write something down on my list. Let me see if this guy comes up. Go ahead.
23: Coming at number three, Johnny Manziel.
1: I just wrote him atop my list the minute you said NIL. He was the guy who was doing NIL before, in public,
23: Money
1: before
23: Manziel.
1: NIL.
2: I mean,
1: absolutely.
2: The most NIL guys that never got to be a part of NIL, Bosworth, Manziel, Baker Mayfield, Tebow.
1: He was doing signings in public.
2: All these guys, Tebow, the guys who would have broke the bank the most were Manziel, Tebow, Mayfield, and the Boz.
1: Oh, yeah.
2: Probably someone else out there.
23: Any of the USC guys from the early 2000s?
2: Yeah.
1: Reggie Bush was already
2: he was on the take. But those other guys I mentioned were polarizing.
1: Sure.
2: Bush, not as much as those guys.
1: No, you're exactly right. That's a great list of guys who would have capitalized on NIL.
2: The Mount Rushmore of guys who didn't get the capitalized.
23: Spoiler for the last two. There's no Baker Mayfield, which I'm not just saying this as an OSU guy. I think Baker Mayfield should have been number 10 over Caleb Williams, no doubt.
2: 100%.
23: Like, no doubt. Baker Mayfield, he ruffled feathers.
2: Nobody
23: liked
2: Baker Mayfield. Outside of Norman, nobody liked Baker Mayfield. Nobody.
23: The last two are coaches, if you guys want to take a guess.
2: Nick Saban.
23: Nope.
2: Really?
1: I said USC. Is Pete Carroll on that list?
23: He's not.
1: No? Lane Kiffin.
2: Lane Kiffin, for sure.
23: And then at number one, this guy was a massive, massive trash talker back in his day.
2: Like era?
23: 90s.
2: Trash.
23: He coached for a long time, but his prime was the 90s.
1: Huh.
23: Think the South.
2: SEC?
1: Oh, the visor.
2: Oh, Steve Spurrier.
1: Spurrier. Okay. All right. That's a good list. I like that.
2: That's a good list. Baker Mayfield.
23: Baker needed to be on
2: 100%
23: list.
2: Should be on that list. Caleb Williams.
1: Yeah, Baker was, I mean, you're exactly right. Outside of the OU fan base, people hated him, man.
2: There's nobody. Nobody liked Baker Mayfield.
23: There's not an athlete outside. Well, Kevin Durant took away a lot of the hate for me at the time. But there was not an athlete I hated more than Baker Mayfield at the time.
2: Sure.
23: The time.
2: Like, you're literally talking about one fan base that
1: and
2: liked
1: he was
2: him.
1: Great, too. It wasn't just that he was the dude who popped off and did things. He went out and lit you up and then talked about it.
2: That's why the NL, I'm telling you, you can't tell me a Mount Rushmore more than those four people that never were in the NIL era that would have capitalized more. Mayfield, Boz, Manziel, and Tim Tebow. Because they're all polarizing in their own way, and they would have cashed in. I mean, there are other great players, but maybe not as demonstrative.
1: No, but just because, it was really the cult of their personality as much as what they did.
23: The list is awesome. It's on the front page of the college football section on ESPN.com. But he goes in. He breaks down his reasoning for why for all of them. Obviously, you can't read it all on air, but
2: I like the fact that he had ESPN on there because it really is. A hot ESPN in college football. It's a hot topic because they control so much and they're in bed with the SEC. So everybody hates them outside of the SEC. And it's ESPN trying to control the situation, the playoff. There's, a lot of sentiment that the reason why they wouldn't expand the college football playoff is because ESPN wouldn't get the whole pie anymore. And they're controlling it right now. And that's why they're telling the SEC, no, you don't want to expand. So I mean, I don't know if any of that's true, but that's the sentiment out there.
23: A lot of people are texting in on our Johnny's Chocolate Boiler text station line, too. Deion Sanders and Tim Tebow both would have cashed it
2: out. Well, I said Tebow. On the Mount Rushmore.
1: I honestly don't remember. I mean, Deion was a personality. He showed up at the combine in a limo, got out of it, ran the 40, and got back in a limo.
2: Deion, that's a good one as far as polarizing. He was polarizing. I still would take my four teabag. I said Tebow, Baker, Boz, and Manziel.
23: Yeah.
2: Deion Sanders is pretty close. I mean, he was polarizing. Ah, man, but you're right. He got even more polarizing in the NFL. And with his baseball and playing for the Braves and the Tim McCarver incident. But, no, that's a really good list. Thank you, T-Bag.
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0: a combined OU and OSU practice report. We'll start off with an OU practice report and then transition into the OSU practice report. Do that now on the Morning Animals Week Interview.
1: It's time for the OU practice report with Sooner Scoop's Carrie Murdoch. 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
2: Dude, this room is awesome. I will tell you that. Like, I've never been a part of a tight end room that is so close. Like, we hang out all the time. There's no division in the room. And a lot of that has to do with, I think, bringing in guys like me and Rocky that have played for five, in his case, 6 years. Mm-hmm. We know how to lead a room, you know, and everyone's bought in. Obviously, I keep referring back to Witten, but it's huge. I mean, you have a Hall of Fame guy in there. Everyone wants to prove him right. But at the end of the day, it's up to us. You know, we have to be able to play together, have to coach each other, because Witten can only be around so much. You know, there's rules in place, and we have to lead each other, and we have to know each other's strengths and weaknesses. And, like, mid-game, if a guy doesn't know what to do, we have to be able to talk to him and just all those things that go into play.
3: You mentioned the chemistry. You look at this position group of having a sixth-year guy like Rocky and then two true freshmen.
4: We only do half the questions.
5: What? Are we done?
4: I guess so. Like,
5: why are we? I mean, you can't do that and then cut him off, Phil.
6: Phil, why would you do that?
4: Yeah, why would Phil do that? Let's all ask ourselves.
5: I'm
4: going to
5: blame
4: question.
5: Everything on Phil today because you weren't here yesterday. So even though it was T-Bag's fault,
6: it wasn't my fault.
4: Fair enough.
5: It wasn't?
6: Definitely not, Chris.
5: Okay, Phil, I hate you for that. Anyway, that was Hayden Hansen. We've talked a lot about he's the big tight end from Florida.
7: 6'8", 270.
5: He's a massive human being. So they're having so Carrie's over at practice this morning. So we'll fit it. We'll step in for Carrie Murdoch in the practice report. They're having the media availability version of practice today. Hayden Hansen there. Spinozzi talking about your favorite. Oh, we've talked about him a lot this week, but Jason Witten, your favorite addition to the OU football staff, and those tight ends, your favorite people, players added to the tight ends room. And he mentioned, you know, Rocky Beers and his 6 year. I mean, we talked about this yesterday. I didn't realize he's on his fourth school, but last year he had his best year by far. He ramped up his production, 7 touchdown catches. So clearly the tight end is going to be a big focus. And I've talked about this a lot. The tight end room is part of the biggest thing that I want to see this team, and I think everybody does, is get better at and like focus on. That's the run game. The run game has to be better, and if it is, they get a chance to do great things. And part of that is the change in mentality, and the tight end room is one of the biggest reasons for that.
7: Tight ends, I mean, by the way, him at 6'8", 270, and then you got little old Rocky Beers at 6'5", 240.
5: Yeah, bitty boy.
7: They have some huge humanoids in that room, and they all walked into the best situation they could ever dream of. Jason Witten is your position coach. Jason Witten. Yep. I mean, come on, man. And listen, we don't have to get into OU's running game struggles from last year. They're well documented. But having these kind of guys, monsters of this size, especially a guy like Hansen, who you can just tell, I bet if you say, we're not going to throw it to you a whole lot. And he's like, no. I like mauling defensive ends and linebackers and safeties. I like killing people. That's what he's done in his college football career. He's fine with it. But they're going to be a big part of why the running game is going to be better this year. They're doing this. Listen, all of this is really purposeful and intentional by the OU program. But we have to run the football. We got to help out our quarterback. We need a running game. Running game, running. Not just him running around for his life, making things happen. You establish a running game, the tight ends are a big part of making it happen. And who is the biggest, who benefits more from a good running game? Tight ends. They tight ends because when those defenders are used to tight ends getting hands on and moving them around, they fight to get off of blocks. You know what happens when they get off a block? There's a tight end standing by himself. So they benefit from the play action running game that they help create. I can't wait. I mean, that to me is the most exciting part of this team this year.
5: Yeah, and if you're talking about the run game, I mean, you got a couple guys coming back that you knew here from the last couple of years who were solid players, Xavier Robinson, Torrey Blaylock. But remember in the spring game, we had Lloyd Avant transfer, Jonathan Hatton, the freshman, the Zephon Walker was really good in the spring game. So you got a bunch of guys. I mean, you're going to have a bunch of opportunities for those guys. The offensive line should be better. More improved,
7: yeah.
5: More experience.
7: Even with that line last year, Xavier Robinson, I mean, we've seen him have really good moments. We've seen him have good back-to-back 100-yard games last year. So he can play. He's a big guy. He can do some things.
5: And they weren't in the spring. So that gave the opportunity to see
7: sure.
5: the new guys. I thought DeZevin Wofford.

0: Walker looked great in the spring game.
1: Oddly enough, I didn't even watch the spring game this year. Normally, you know, it's like,
0: remember they had
1: it's a save the date moment.
0: But they weren't giving it to you on TV. They weren't giving it to you like they gave it to you last night, Spinozzi, in the Hall of Fame game.
2: Oh, did you get it last night?
0: He got it all. OU did not give it to Spinozzi. The NFL gave it to Spinozzi.
2: Big time.
0: OU failed. Anyway, but the spring game being there, it was, yeah, you could tell the run game. And Rocky Beers and Hayden Hansen, they played in the spring game. I don't want to even say it's a big question mark. It's just the thing I'm interested most in seeing. Is the run game going to get better? I mean, we all know. I mean, John Mateer is the engine. I mean, if he plays poorly, it doesn't matter what the run game looks like. They're not going to have a good season on offense. But, I mean, I've seen him play well
1: before the injury. Before he busted his hands, played well. People were speaking his name and the word Heisman at the same time, early in the season.
0: First-round draft pick and
1: all that business.
0: He was on – I heard mock draft talk. You know, there are some podcasts that go through, like – you know, they update their mock draft throughout the year. Like, they follow college football and, like, who's rising? Who's the big riser? There was talk of John Mateer being a first-round pick last year during the season. Well, clearly that fell off big time because of the injury. And then when he played after the injury, was not good in the Texas game. Got a little better at points during the season, then was not good against Alabama in the playoff game. If he's healthy, I still believe – he's a good quarterback.
1: Yes, I saw my eyes. Your eyes didn't lie to you. I mean, he was not overbilled coming in. He played well before he showed up there. He played well when he showed up. He threw for almost 400 yards in the first game, a non-conference game, and 3 touchdowns. And just what he did with his feet, too. In big moments, he did things. And if they can just – there's no quarterback out there that succeeds in big games against good teams without a running game of some kind. They give that to him. Take that pressure off of him. Plus, that running game, what it's going to do for the receiving core, getting guys open. I've said it a million times. They were the easiest team on planet Earth to defend last year. You never had to worry about anything over your head 20 yards down the field. If everybody's that close to the box, they can't run inside of there. Yeah. Now, when you have big old tight ends who are getting past the first level and running at a safety as if they want to block him, and then you can, boom, go running by him, you know what you got? You got a tight end down the seam running into the end zone from 60 yards. It just gives you so many possibilities. It just opens the playbook so wide open. And these are really simple plays, too. It's not like a trick play. Like, you don't have to do anything. Except you have to train that defense to respect tight ends that you're going to block you. And the minute you get them doing it, it just changes everything.
0: Well, I mean, John Mateer, I think the best thing he does is run the football. I'm not saying he's not a good passer. Again, we saw it, but like that element of the run game, so you incorporate the tight end and the improved run game with John Mateer running the football, that's how you control the clock, you keep your defense off the field, and if that defense, which is already as talented as any group in the country, is fresh and ready to go, then it feeds off itself. Everything ties in together, and that's how you win SEC games. That's how you win playoff games.
1: They never gave that defense a chance to pin their ears back last year, because when you have a good offense, if you get the other team on the wrong side of the scoreboard playing uphill, and you get to dictate what you want to do from defense, just let those defensive linemen eat. They didn't get to do that last year.
0: They had a couple games where they got some big sack numbers, remember the Auburn game last year?
1: But just the release the hounds kind of moments, where like you're up by two scores, three scores going late into the game.
0: The first Alabama game they won. That they did. They were able to do that because the special teams and timely plays helped that, and they were able to do that. But you're right. If you give that group on defense a chance.
1: And 7-8 minutes at a time, sitting on the sidelines, resting when you just put together a nice ball control drive. Mm-hmm. No, it's everything.
0: Phil.
2: Yeah.
0: You doing good over there?
2: Yeah, I'm doing great.
1: Football Friday.
0: It is a football Friday.
2: It's nice to have this all back.
0: Yeah, yeah. We'll have Scott Wright talking at 8:15.
2: Phil's off season.
0: Much to the dismay of the people who are coming after Teabag, because we did a lot of OSU talk yesterday. Oh. We will bring back Scott.
3: Oh, you should have seen them in my Twitter mentions yesterday. I put out a top 25 poll, you know, Curtis.
0: OSU in the top 5, probably?
3: I had OSU in the top 25 poll 5 times.
0: Oh,
3: very nice. And a lot of people did not like that.
0: Okay.
1: Oh, you have your reasons for it.
4: I like Eric Moore so much. I like him a lot.
2: I like him a lot. Hey, how are you two getting along, you and Scott? Things going okay?
3: We're going, yeah, yeah.
1: Have you had any moments yet?
3: No, we're still in the honeymoon phase.
2: Okay. Is he still a gentle person?
0: Well, you got to wait till the season starts to get
3: Call
0: into
3: me about
0: the weeds.
3: Week six.
0: Yeah.
3: Okay. Week six. We can
2: well, how many podcasts have you got in the can?
3: Number three is coming up.
2: Pretty okay.
0: Good.
2: All right.
0: Pretty good for fall camp when you know. I mean, fall camp kind of drags on for a while.
2: I'm just glad it's going well.
0: It's going great.
2: Okay. Let us
0: I'm
2: know.
0: I'm speaking for Scott.
2: If he harms you in any way, let us know, okay? We are the morning animals.
4: I like Eric Moore so much. I like him a lot.
5: I do like Eric Morris. So we'll talk Eric Morris because the OSU practice report is coming up right now.
6: The morning animals.
7: You mentioned toughness at the start. How do you train toughness?
8: Going through hard things, I think, and really seeing how people respond to adverse situations. And so it's tough to do what we're doing right now with the heat, to come out here and to mentally and physically put it together during a training camp, you know, not like the olden days, like the two-a-days, right? But to be able to come out here and be focused in this heat and physically and mentally do it. And then, too, I think it's a little bit different now. I mean, there's a little bit of an NFL approach to it because these guys are rewarded financially in such a way when they go out there and perform, and so much is riding on it for them and their family. So I think I've seen, you know, that be a good thing as far as these kids being able to push through because, you know, there's something that they're going to be rewarded with on the back end.
0: We are the Morning Animals, Nzinga Spinozzi, Curtis Carey, and T-Bag on this Thursday. Day after the first practices in Norman and Stillwater. That was Eric Morris. T-Bag, kind of an interesting perspective hearing him. And I think Brent alluded to this as well. It's a different game. You're trying to balance still being, you know, a college program with college athletes who go to class. But also, like you said, with the NIL, you're fostering good people, but you're also paying guys, and the expectations are a little bit different. You know, the NIL stuff means you're a pro athlete, basically, in a college uniform. So there is, you know, you run things professionally more so than you probably did in the past.
1: T-Bag, your response. He seemed to position that toward you.
4: To NIL?
0: It was, just the whole comment there.
4: Well, so going to class. I mean, are these guys, I mean, they're doing class. But are they going to class?
0: Okay. But you know what I'm saying. Like hearing him talk about that. You picked out the clip.
4: And even if you're a guy that's not, I mean, I think he kind of was like implying that there. Even if you're a guy that's not making a lot of NIL this year, you have an opportunity to impress. Even if you don't play a lot this season for OSU, you have, you know, it's a tryout for next year to keep you on the roster and to pay you more money and, you know, to get more NIL. So it is a motivational factor. And then if you are a starter as well, it's, you know, even if you're Wyatt Young or Caleb Hawkins, just for example, it's like, man, if I go out and I have 1,800 yards this year or 1,700 yards, whatever it is, you know, and just have a, you know, first team all Big 12 season and maybe get an All-American list, you know, then next year, you know, I can get in a bidding war with Oklahoma State, you know, threaten to answer into the transfer portal, because the NIL incentive is a real thing. It can set you up financially for life if you play your cards right, which with some of these figures, you know, it does set you up, can set you up for life. So it is a motivational factor in the sense of getting what you're paid now, showing your worth of what you're paid now, incentives that go along with it, and also for next season as well, saying, hey, you know, maybe I can get this $500,000 into $900,000 in a 1 month turnaround or 1 year turnaround.
1: It's a giveth and a taketh type of thing. I mean, everything about NIL is because unless you are, you know, one of the top 10 programs in the country, you can't count on anybody in your team coming back. If you do succeed at an Oklahoma State, there still could be someone come and poach you from Oklahoma State. So there's that. And then once guys are being paid, do they allow themselves to be coached? I mean, it's like, no, I got paid.
0: Yeah.
1: I mean, there's a possibility that some guys really are not very self-motivated just to continue. But, no, there's so many different dynamics and levels of it. And, like, there's a tiered system of if I showed up at a school and I thought I had a chance to compete, I'm not really getting a whole lot of snaps in practice here next year. I want to work hard. I want to learn the system, but I'm getting the hell out of here after the season. There's a whole lot of that. So, I mean, I think as coaches, the things that's the most important and incumbent upon them is identifying who's who. Because I've said this a million times as a business owner in the past, there's only three kinds of employees. There are self-starters. You leave them alone. Self-starters, you leave them alone. There are foot-in-the-ass type of people who need to be motivated, and there are those who need to be hugged and told they're pretty. And you better identify who all three of those human beings are, because if you coach them the wrong way, you talk to them the wrong way, you could lose them forever.
0: Yeah, it's even crazier. He said pro football, it's crazier than pro football, because in pro football, you have contracts.
4: There's a structure.
0: Well, and you have contracts. Yeah. You're like, oh, I'm on a 3-year deal or whatever. Like in college football, like to your point, like every year you could just say, yeah, I'm going to go enter the portal or look for a bigger contract. And I mean, guys could sign multi-year deals, but I mean, is anybody
4: you don't have to worry about professional sport. When you're a GM in professional sports,
0: you know what your situation is.
4: Okay, at the offseason, this is who we're going to have to talk to about contracts. We don't have to talk to this guy because we have him locked up for 2 more years.
0: College football, everybody.
4: That's the thing. It's every year. Every year and with everybody. You have to talk to everyone and everything.
0: Brent was talking about this the other day at his press conference in Norman. You're always recruiting.
1: Yeah.
0: Not just high school players. You're recruiting your own players. And he's kind of hinting at some guys, you're checking in and you're seeing if they're ever going to get it, because it may not be recruiting. It may be like, you know, filtering out, you know, you're trying to see who's going to stick and buy in. But yeah, you're all, if you've got a good player in your roster,
1: your higher end guys, you have to constantly make sure that you know where their head is.
0: And even the backups who you're developing, you see that guy has potential. You're having to recruit those guys who haven't even done a lot, because you're like, yeah, he knows his value. He knows he's got some potential and he's going to want more money.
1: If he doesn't play enough here, then he'll go somewhere else.
0: It's
1: a crazy world. It's with the turnover, replacing 50 to 60 guys on your roster or half your roster every year has just got to be amazing. I mean, it's why Eric Marks, he spent so much time during his initial press conference talking about that and talking about the single most important thing I have to do is I have to develop relationships. Mm-hmm. I have to develop relationships, and I have to force them to develop relationships with each other by being intentional and putting them together in situations where you got to learn who these guys are around you. You have to learn who your teammates are and not just let it happen naturally. I have to force the issue.
4: I mean, Drew Messemaker and Eric Morris' relationship is a prime example of that, because Drew Messemaker could have gone, you know, to a lot of programs, a Big Ten school, SEC schools. Like, a lot of people were going after him, and Eric Morris and him have a great relationship. And I don't know if y'all saw this, but this came out. I can't remember who wrote it. I think it was from The Athletic. Came out probably a couple weeks ago of Drew Messemaker, you know, going through the transfer portal process and him ultimately choosing Eric Morris. And Eric, the thing that kind of got Drew Messemaker was their relationship, because Eric Morris, the last thing they said before Drew Messemaker decided to make his commitment, Eric Morris told him, "Don't break my heart."
1: Well, listen, as much as he likes playing for Eric Morris, and Eric Morris is the guy who's single-handedly responsible for putting him in the position he was in, if OU wasn't competitive in the NIL game and had a pocket full of money, that relationship wouldn't have mattered. If they couldn't have come close to what he was being offered somewhere else, he'd have gone somewhere else.
0: For OSU, if they didn't have the money. Yeah.
1: So somebody ponied up. So listen, when you had that relationship, plus you had someone in Stillwater, listen, he probably doesn't take the job if he's not assured in advance, I got enough money to bring my quarterback
0: 100%.
1: With me. Because somebody else would have given that to him.
4: This roster was reported, Bill Haston of the Tulsa World, I believe, reported this.
1: Morning, Bill.
4: 23 or $24 million roster, which is just behind Texas Tech in the Big 12 and top 30 in the country. So that's a good start for Eric Morris, because if he comes in and he rattles off at 7-5 and an 8-4, and you know, two of their losses are very close losses that could have gone either way, and that gets the boosters and the fan base fired up, you know that number is going to be going up. That number will go up. So okay. I mean, it's a good start for his NIL.
0: T-Bag, I'm going to let you speak for the OSU fan out there. In general, just that, I want a lot of nuance here, but what is the number? Is getting to a bowl game going to make everybody happy?
4: Yes.
0: Or is there, six wins?
4: I think six wins is.
0: Six wins you're in?
4: Yeah.
0: All right. I mean, it's better than one.
4: They don't get three. I mean, as much as I joke about the Oregon game and stuff, the bit, I hate admitting it's a bit. It's not a bit. I believe they're going to beat Oregon. But they don't have that third conference win. Or out-of-conference win, you know, compared to years past when you can play three roundups. They're going to be 2-1 going into conference play. And then if you go to a bowl game from there, that's going 4-5 in conference. I mean, I think that's That's something that, that most fans will look at. 90% of OSU fans will look at and be like, that's a hell of a turnaround.
1: It's hard not to get excited when you can look at, I mean, well-respected national football analysts and pundits are saying, I expect Oklahoma State to be that team this year to come out and surprise people. It's really hard when you're seeing those guys, and they're saying it, and you're reading it and all those types of things. But, I mean, if I'm an Oklahoma State fan, it's a whole lot more like what you're talking about, T-Bag. It's like, listen, I'm improving from a one-win team. It's like if I was a four-win team already, I'd go, okay, I can see me getting to 8 or 9 or something like that. But going from 1 to a big jump, it's really unrealistic. It's like anything over what T-Bag's talking about, I think you're like going, okay, that's extra. That's good. I want to get back to respectability this year. I think that should be the goal.
4: The thing that I just kind of keep coming back to and why I'm getting more and more excited is, I mean, Eric Morris talked about it yesterday with Justin Bowick. This offense might have 4 NFL guys on it. Wyatt Young's a projected NFL wide receiver. Justin Bowick, Eric Morris said this guy's going to be playing football for a long, long time. He thinks he's an NFL receiver with his size and speed. Caleb Hawkins, a lot of people think he could be an NFL running back. Now, he was only a true freshman last year, so he says 2 years of college to go, anything can happen. And then Drew Messermaker, obviously, is a projected, you know, potential projected first-round pick this year. So if you have 4 NFL guys, which, I mean, it kind of all signs are pointing that they think these guys are NFL guys. Again, a lot of things can happen. We don't know how they're going to play at this level, blah, blah, blah. But, I mean, if you got 4 NFL guys on your offense in the Big 12, that's going to lead to wins.
1: How many all-conference guys do you have up front in front of
4: that's,
1: those guys?
4: That's the ultimate question. Yeah, no,
1: for any and all the guys you just talked about, none of them have a chance to succeed if there aren't guys up front.
4: Well,
1: listen,
4: you've watched OU suffer
1: on the offensive line. It doesn't matter the stars, the talent, whatever that anybody's shown previously. If you can't run the football, protect the quarterback, I don't care who's standing back there.
4: The thing I will say, I agree with everything you're saying, Spinozzi. The Big 12 also isn't the SEC or the Big 10 when it comes to interior defensive players.
1: Gotcha. I gotcha.
0: It's still a step up from North Texas.
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0: All right, we are the Morning Animals, 7:35 on this Thursday. 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
7: 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The Sports Animal. Tyler Adams, T-Bag with you. And let's continue this college football talk. What do you say? A little Bedlam talk, as in... not as if Bedlam's coming back or not, but we talk OU and OSU football here on the Morning Animals Week in Review. 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
10: We just need practice to get here.
9: And that begins when, Kerry?
10: Wednesday.
11: Friday, right? Or Wednesday. Wednesday, yeah. Friday's the first open one. Yeah.
10: Yes. Well, not open.
9: Tomorrow they unveil the Sooners. They're going to bring a bunch of players and coaches and whatnot for you guys.
10: Yeah, mostly coaches. I think about 12 players, and then we'll talk to players' schedule right now after practice on Friday.
9: Kerry, since it starts so early, you know how much I love making media sessions down there in Norman. Could you please, since I won't be available to get to Jason Witten, just ask him a simple question on my behalf. Have you ever been open? Has there ever been a time in your life where you have not been wide open? I just want him that question asked.
10: Over the middle of the field or just anywhere?
9: Anywhere. Have you ever been covered? Have you ever been able to be covered? Because no, every tight end has been wide open.
11: I think you asked us to ask that at the spring press conference that we had with Jason Witten. And I don't think you guys got to him then. I don't think we got to that question.
9: No. Well, anticipating, I know with practice starting this week, I sat down and looked at the two deep and made some notes and stuff like that, Kerry. So as we get into practice reports, I was like, just to refamiliarize myself with the players. And, God, they're bringing back a lot. They're really bringing back a lot of players.
10: Yeah, we were talking about this. It's like one of the most stable, of course, you know, knock on wood.
9: Guys staying healthy, of course.
10: It's one of the least questionable kind of position battles that we can remember. I mean, running back is a big question mark. You know, the depth at safety, a little bit of depth at linebacker, but you get Owen Heineke back, so that helps a lot. But, you know, rush edge, I mean, like, you know, Taylor Wine will be there. I think Danny Okoye certainly is a, you know, prospect in PJ Adeboroa, you know, turn it up a notch, like, you know, that's a thing in depth, but it's you're really kind of struggling to find, like, oh, this is something we really have to watch. I mean, what's crazy, though, is the big thing is, like, you know, John Madeer, like, how good is he going to be? I mean, that's still the thing that will determine your season when it comes down to it. And then,
11: well, that in the run, you know, game,
10: just cross
11: how
10: your
11: good
10: fingers, staying hope, staying healthy at the wide receiver position.
9: Yeah, Kerry, yeah, one of the things.
11: I think the wide receivers. Go ahead.
9: No, go ahead, Kerry. I mean, Curtis, because in the wide receivers, it's like when you go through the top three guys and the guys who you want to be in there, you love it. You absolutely love it. But if one guy turns an ankle, who out of that next group is going to be the guy to step forward?
10: Now, T-Bag, a podcaster, are you going to be making some OSU practices?
12: Yes, I will be. I will be. The thing is, I leave for 11 days in a week. So I'm going to try to go if I can.
10: These are the things that Al Ashbeck teaches the young people that are counterproductive. Just leaving in the middle of football preseason.
12: Well, flights were cheap, so.
11: Now that's an Eschbach special right
10: you're
11: there.
10: You're a fake OSU reporter. That's what you are.
12: You know what? For what I'm about to go do in my life, I'll take it. I'll take it.
8: I was going to say, prove him wrong. Stick around. Have fun at home.
12: Sorry, Phil.
9: To sit right now, because like the contrasting OU and OSU, and where they were last year, Kerry, it's like you were looking at an offensive line with really, really young guys having baptism by fire, a new quarterback, a new offensive coordinator. I mean, so many things were new last year. And that again, that was my biggest takeaway from looking at the roster and the two deep is I'm not worried about the second string guys, but just looking at the starters, there are so many names back of guys who were there last year, who played well last year. But when you get to OSU, I mean, even if you're a podcaster, even if you're the most ardent OSU fan, you're like, I still don't know. I have no idea who any of these guys are. I don't know if guys moving up from North Texas are going to be able to play at one level up. What's that going to look like? I mean, it's just a question mark at, 99% of the position? So it's really tough to sit and just pontificate on it and go, oh, this guy's going to be great or this is going to be trouble.
12: Well, I think you know with the skill players for the offense that they're going to be competent at worst. I think. I mean,
11: they should be a lot better.
12: Yeah, I mean, Caleb Hockett. I mean, yes. Obviously you can say, what's Caleb Hockett going to be?
10: No division three guys that you're relying on this year.
12: Yeah, but I think at the – I mean, they're not jumping from the American to the Big Ten or to the SEC. It is still –

0: like I can, you know, I can yell at my
1: sister. I didn't say anything. You're acting like you've got to preempt this with saying, now you can't do it. I wasn't anywhere near you.
0: It's like whenever someone yells at your sibling, like, I can only yell at my sibling. Mm-hmm. I can only say this about the Big 12.
1: I would never say that to you because I know how you would react.
2: T-Bag said, but I have black friends, so I can say that.
1: Oh, my God. Here's the thing. Here's the thing. And here's the thing. That offensive line, you know, I mean, it's not going to – if it's not good, it's going to show against Oregon. But you could get by with it in a lot of games in the Big 12, but you won't get by with it when you play Tech or BYU.
0: They don't play BYU this year. So luckily, they'll avoid
1: there's
0: that
1: one game in the Big 12 that will really test them. Now, if they're not any good, they'll suck against everybody. Because you've seen that the last couple of years.
0: We don't know what the offensive line is going to be. No one does. But I don't think it's going to be a bad offensive line. I'm not saying it's going to be a good offensive line, but I don't think they're going to be bad.
1: They'll be capable.
0: Yes.
1: Capable.
0: And they're deep in the sense of there's, I think, four of the five spots are kind of up for grabs. Tyler Mercer will be the starting center. Four of the five spots are up for grabs. So at the very least, you know, you're like, all right, if a couple guys go down, I don't think it's going to be a killer because I just don't know if there's a big separation between the first and second string guys.
2: Which sounds, that sounds like a blessing and a curse simultaneously. I don't know if the guys ahead of them are any good, so how bad can you be?
0: Yes, it's up to find out, but I don't think they're going to be a terrible offensive line. I mean, they're bringing in three guys from North Texas. What I'm just telling myself about the North Texas guys is Eric Morris wouldn't have brought them if he didn't think they could play at this level.
1: Well, and Tyler played at Kansas last year. Grew up with Tyler's mama. So
0: you did?
1: I'm a fan, yeah.
0: Oh, there we go.
2: Was there any romance?
1: Seventh grade.
2: Oh, okay.
0: Nice.
2: Hey, seventh grade crushes are real.
0: It's going to have been your son, Kerry.
1: Well, everybody says I already have one in Creed Humphrey, so I have no knowledge of that. So.
2: Wow, his dad's really big. I would not want any suspicion of ever being in a room with him.
1: His dad's... has to be a large man.
2: He's huge.
3: For OU, it's not necessarily the position is the biggest question mark. For me, it's just the run game going to be improved? And everything's in place for it to be, Kerry. You think another year experience on the line. You have a tight end room that's very capable. You got a tight end coach. Philosophy there. All those things. You bring in a couple new running backs to go along with Robinson and Blaylock. So the ingredients are there.
1: You can lean on Lloyd Avant early if you want to. Veteran guy, you know, hard runner.
3: But that has to improve if they want to take that next step. And if they do, then watch out. That team is very, very capable. Because I don't think there's any question. I know you can go through position battles. That defense is going to be lethal. I don't think there's any questioning the capabilities of the defense. If you want to poke holes at the team and their championship aspirations, it's what can they do in the run game. Obviously, Mateer, you know, he's going to be healthy and all that stuff.
2: They were so easy to defend last year simply because you didn't have to do anything extra to stop the running game. Nothing. You didn't have to commit anybody to it because John Mateer was the running game. It was him. I mean, you had to focus 100% on him, and they didn't have the capability. They had no one on the roster who could step up and get on the end of the offensive line and make a difference. And having that many guys this year, like, is what's it called? What's it called? The 12 package, Kerry? When one tight, two tight ends, and you can actually put three tight ends on the field if you have that many guys healthy. Yeah, defense is not just going to be able to say, oh, we can stop you just simply in our base defense, because you can go out there and push them around. So both teams to me have so many really, really interesting curiosities about them. You can't wait.
1: Now, physicality has improved on both sides of the ball. It's just, is it SEC championship level improved?
0: OU rushed for a little over 118 yards a game. Well, Kerry, what do they need to
1: Brent
0: average?
1: Said he wants to be around 175.
0: 175, okay.
1: But I think 150 to 175, that's winning football.
0: I think
1: in the SEC.
2: And with the running backs doing the bulk of that too.
0: Missouri led the SEC last year in rushing. It was 190.
1: And they were.
0: So that'd be top four.
1: They sold out to the run game.
0: I mean, that'd be top four to the SEC. So yeah, that'd be pretty good.
4: We are the Morning Animals.
5: Football. I like football.
4: I know.
2: I love it. I liked looking at it too deep last night. I was looking at college football pornography.
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23: 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WWLS, the Sports Animal. I have to be quick here to make room for Matt Meyer. Let's do a little college football talk. Practice began this week. It's a good thing. It's a great thing. It's football time.
4: Welcome and a very happy Wednesday, August 5th to you. We are the Morning Animals, Nzinga, Spinozzi, Curtis Fitzpatrick, and Kerry Murdoch. Hot today. Let's just say hot until the end of summer.
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4: 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Currently, a beautiful and enjoyable 79 degrees at 98.1 FM WWLS, the Sports Animal.
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4: It's 8:05.
2: Well, just get it done by 8.
4: Okay.
2: Football practice.
3: I love my AC guy. I've gotten to know him quite well over the years. At work. At the office, we last 2 days the studio has lost air conditioning.
24: Do you separate your work supers versus your home supers?
3: Yeah, the home. I'm not home much, so me and the AC guy, my home AC guy. I feel like I just need to call him and just say, "Hey, just wanted to say hi."
2: Matter of fact, what a great thing to do, because we don't tell him we love him until we're in trouble.
3: I'm texting
2: mine right now.
4: That's
2: right
4: a good
2: now.
4: Idea.
2: I miss you, but I don't want to see you for a while.
24: Yeah.
3: 12 Things the AC Guy. That's your next book.
2: Yes.
24: So you have separate home and work AC people.
3: Well, the landlord is in charge of the AC guy at the office.
24: So you literally do have like a super. You have like a guy with tool belt that walks around the building and takes care of things.
3: They get up on the roof and they, you know, track dirt into my nice hallway, which, you know, but the cleaning people come.
24: Hey,
3: and take
24: can you send that guy down here to fix our toilets? We have a toilet issue going
4: right.
24: on.
4: We
24: have
4: Boy, do we ever.
3: Unlike Jason White, I don't believe he has both of those trades working for
24: I got
3: him.
24: You.
2: Okay. Yeah, well, Kerry, now would be an AC evidently guy. Now would be an opportune time for you to invite Kip Lewis on over. He hates the air conditioning. He'd love to come over to your hot studio. Right now, just invite him over. He was funny. Brent talking about him yesterday was one of the funniest parts of the press conference. Just talking about, I think somebody asked him about, you know, you hate something about Kip Lewis, and he went into a thing about all these different things. He goes, no, I hate him during the week, and on game day, I got to have to kind of keep him from getting lathered up before the game so he has enough energy for the fourth quarter. You can tell that if there's one player on his team that he loves, it's Kip Lewis.
24: He's a Brent
2: he
24: kind of guy.
2: He loves him. He absolutely loves that guy.
3: Well, he and David Stone both on the preseason Nagurski list yesterday, and David Stone was also on the Outland list.
24: Dare you say the watch list? Are they being watched, Kerry?
3: The watch list, yeah. Mm-hmm. It's watch list season.
24: Yep.
2: It was funny when I'm
3: sure Mestemaker was on something, wasn't he, T-Bang?
2: When I told T-Bag about the I love
3: him off to do audio.
2: I love John Matera.
24: We're looking for the Kip Lewis audio. Yeah,
2: he told me there's a Zesty for Mesty T-shirt that's available out there. Yeah. I like that. Get you some.
0: That is a great.
2: No, it's
0: great.
2: Whoever came up with that.
0: That is fantastic.
2: I love John Mateer's. It's cool. It's fun. But Zesty for Mesty is next level.
3: I support that.
24: I am fascinated by Drew Mestemaker and what it's going to be like going from that conference to a bigger conference. The jump he's going to make. I mean, you're seeing people
3: from the endless parade of mediocre. You're saying.
24: From where, like North Texas onto the Big
3: 12? No, the OSU quarterback situation over the last couple.
24: Well, yeah, years. And you see stuff like, hey, Drew Mestemaker could be the next Fernando Mendoza. And I'm thinking, if you're an OSU fan, you're like, one and done? Yeah, sign me up for that, because that means, again, great things have happened. If that dude comes in here and he's doing what Mendoza did last year, in a one-year situation, and he's the number one pick in the draft at a Heisman Trophy, you've had a great season.
2: Look, Mendoza didn't do it in 1 year at Indiana. It was his second year at Indiana. So just kind of keep that.
24: It was 1 year at Indiana.
2: At
24: Cal, he played, and then it was a 1 year.
2: Did he not play
24: in Indiana
2: for 1 year before
24: played
2: then?
24: Played 1 year.
2: He didn't?
24: He's a one.
2: Okay,
24: all right. But he was a Cal.
3: I think you're confused. His brother was there while he was there sitting
2: on
3: the bench.
2: Okay, all
24: right. Yeah. Mendoza was He came in.
2: I thought he was there year that they got good. Because 2 years ago they got good. I mean, they got better. They got on your radar. And then they brought him. Okay, that's fine. Yeah. Listen, I think Josh Hoover's the guy is going to have a ridiculous monster year this year.
24: I
3: don't love John Hoover.
24: Josh,
3: he's a good quarterback. To me, he's.
24: Josh
3: or
24: Hoover?
3: Josh Hoover, yeah.
24: Different person.
2: What do you got against John?
3: I mean, I think he's a solid quarterback. I don't think he's Mendoza.
24: I would agree with that.
2: Mendoza wasn't until he got there.
3: I think Hoover, I mean, he was pretty good.
2: He led the nation in touchdowns last year. He was one of the top two.
24: Threw a lot of picks.
2: He was really good. He threw like 11, 12, something like that. That's fine.
3: But, I mean, to me, you know, Hoover is a guy, you see him, guys like him all across the country. Now,
24: I would trust him with Cignetti, though.
3: Shanahan's a really good offensive coordinator.
24: Yes.
3: And, you know, he'll probably make him better.
24: And they have a great defense. They run the ball well, which helps the quarterback, and that helps your confidence.
3: But, I mean, Mendoza, he was an all-time accuracy guy. I mean, he was Sam Bradford.
24: He was that
3: good.
2: It was silly how accurate he was with the football. It was, I mean, it's just because I remember when we got to the playoffs last year, because I hadn't watched Indiana a whole lot last year. But once you saw him, by the time you finally saw him, he's playing against the best teams in the country, and just the words ball placement. It's like
3: torching.
2: A lot of guys can actually complete a pass, but he put the football in the exact place that you'd want to put it, like time after time after time, and the beating he took, the hits that he took, and kept getting up and kept succeeding. Yeah, he was really special last year.
3: I mean, if you said TCU quarterbacks that I thought were just great. Max Duggan was I thought he was great. He had one, just great year when
2: he
3: they
2: did
3: got
2: have a magical
3: the,
2: season.
24: He got the national championship game. Mm-hmm. Yeah, he won a playoff game.
3: But I wouldn't put Hoover in his category, even though, you know, like I said, I think he's a good quarterback.
2: There's nobody walking into a better situation in the country this year than Hoover is walking Indiana.
3: No,
24: he's got some expectations, though. I mean, and his coaches spoke highly of him. He's coming out. He's coming into a program that just won the title.
3: He's probably a lot like a Brennan Sorsby. I mean, a really good player. You don't know if he's great, but he has a chance to prove that he can be better, you know, with a better supporting cast.
2: And who's returning to them?
3: Because of
2: the new ruling that just happened, and guys can come back. Who was it to return to Indiana? One of their best pass rushers.
24: Yeah, it was.
3: It was the guy that tore his ACL trying to jump up and
24: celebrate.
0: Stephon Daly.
24: He led the team in tackles for losses. I think he was near the top in the Big Ten in sacks, and he's going to get
3: the
24: extra
3: Big Ten
24: year.
3: Game.
24: Yeah,
3: trying to celebrate with his family.
2: Oh,
3: at one of those really high up, you know, stands and
24: and never
3: jumped up.
24: Didn't get to play in
3: really
24: any of the
3: harmless
24: playoff games.
3: Looking. Jumped up, came down, and tore his ACL.
24: And it's a rule this rule helps. It's perfect for him because he's recovering from knee issue, so he, you know, wasn't going to be drafted where he would want to be. So
3: And here's the thing: I know everybody was like, "Well, you know, the NCAA is going to try and get this reversed," but and I mentioned it earlier this morning. Just the irony in it: what judge is going to hear a court case from an organization trying to prevent someone from getting a fifth year when they're currently lobbying Congress for players to have 5 years?
2: Yes. It's a little...
3: judge is going to look at that and go, say again?
2: Can somebody please explain?
24: Well, Kerry, Brent was asked about it yesterday, and he's like, yeah, I mean, all things are on the table. Like, was he alluding to anybody or just saying, hey, our options are open?
3: I mean, it's pretty well known. Like, you know, if Dominic Williams wanted to try and come back, maybe they could work something out. But he's also in camp with the Arizona Cardinals.
24: Yeah, right.
2: So, yeah.
24: Which is where he'd like to stick.
2: Well, Kerry, let me ask you about that.
3: I mean, and that's the thing. Like, if you to me, it's ridiculous. Like, if you get to the NFL, if someone says, okay, we want to put you on our roster and see if you can, you know, be a player, like, that's your ultimate goal. It doesn't matter if you can get an extra $500,000, like if you make the team, you're where you've worked your entire life to get. Like, what's the point in going back to college and leaving? Yeah, he could get cut tomorrow, and then, you know, all bets are off. But
24: I agree with that. I think once you're playing with the NFL, you're an NFL, you're a pro guy, and if you don't make it there,
3: then it just wasn't.
24: Yeah,
3: meant to be.
2: Yeah. I mean, are you going to go back and be so dominant in one season of college football?
3: Although, if someone says, well, here's $750,000 if you want to come back.
2: As opposed to the practice squad?
24: Listen, I get it.
2: Yeah, absolutely.
24: I get it
2: every
24: from
2: time.
24: His standpoint, but I just hate it as a fan. I hated it in basketball. I mean, it was awful what they were doing in basketball this year between the Bediako case at Alabama or
3: Well, regardless of what happens with this, there are still people that are going to sue for you know, eligibility. It's still happening.
2: Yeah, until the courts support the NCAA's decision and just say no, it doesn't matter how many times you come before us. But Kerry, let me ask you, because we kind of touched on this, because now the college football teams have rosters. You have a roster, you have a roster limit and all that kind of stuff. If one of those guys should become available, can you just go, all right, I changed my mind on a player and cut somebody from a roster like a professional team could do?
3: Probably not, because it would have to be somebody that's not getting any NIL money. I mean, like a walk-on or something. I mean, I could see it, but it's going to be tough to not have someone that's under contract for something. I mean, it's easy. It's like everything else. It's like anybody can walk away from a contract, but it's harder for a university to walk away than it is for a player. Because I think you have more leverage in court to get that enforced.
2: Okay. I was wondering just how easy or difficult that would be. Plus, it would be just be plain mean if you were about a month out from the season and a team is stuck with you through spring and he's there for summer camp.
3: Like, OU knows where they are. They have one roster spot. So there's one person they could bring in.
2: Okay.
3: If this were the case.
2: So you keep it open like an NBA can keep a roster spot open. Okay. That makes sense.
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13: 11:04 in Oklahoma City, along with Tyler Adams, Teabag producing in studio. 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We are 27 days away from Oklahoma taking on UTEP, less than 4 weeks from the Sooner season opener. That's a 7 o'clock kickoff on Friday, September the 4th, inside Gaylord Family Oklahoma Memorial Stadium. 28 days away from Oklahoma State, playing inside Chapman Stadium against the University of Tulsa. As a matter of fact, 4 weeks and about 15 minutes from right now, we'll be in the middle of the season premiere of Unsportsmanlike Conduct with the Morning Animals, getting you set for OSU and Tulsa that day. So we are 4 weeks away from the beginning of college football season in the state of Oklahoma. I realize that there are some week zero games the week before, TCU North Carolina being one of those. You'll be able to hear that here on the Sports Animal live from Westwood One Sports. But 4 weeks away, less than 4 weeks away from the Sooners, and 4 weeks and, about 2.5 hours or so from the first game of the Eric Morris era. We are also 32 days away from the start of the National Football League season. It starts on a Wednesday this year, Wednesday, September the 9th, a Super Bowl rematch between the New England Patriots and the Seattle Seahawks. We'd love to have your thoughts on college football this year, your thoughts on the Sooners and the Cowboys. What would you consider to be a successful season for OU and OSU? Now, this doesn't necessarily mean it's going to be your prediction for the season. Those things could be two different matters. But what would you consider to be a successful season for OSU in their first year under Eric Morris, coming up the interstate from North Texas? And what would you consider a successful season for Brent Venables in his fifth year back in Norman as the head coach? 405.

0: 900-WWLS, 405-900-9957. Both on the Lucky Star line and the Johnny's Text Nation line. We have had a preseason game already take place. That was the Hall of Fame game on Thursday. Carolina, with the last-second touchdown run from Haynes King, defeated Arizona 33-30. Carson Beck for Arizona did throw for a touchdown, threw for 188 yards. 99 of those yards through the air to Jalen Brooks, the seventh-round pick a few years ago out of South Carolina. So, anyway, we have started the NFL preseason, but it will start in earnest next week. The NFL preseason, the Hall of Fame game was on Thursday, but everybody will get going this coming weekend with several games on Thursday. So would love to have your thoughts on the National Football League. Thoughts on your favorite team. Who do you expect to make a run in the playoffs this year? Is there a team out there that you think could come out of nowhere to surprise and maybe make a Super Bowl run? We talked the other day with Matt Ravis on The Drive. You can hear that weekdays 9 to noon on the Sports Animal, that the odds for the Seahawks and the Patriots to make the Super Bowl, I think both those teams were like greater than 40 to 1 odds, either one of those teams to make the Super Bowl at this time last year. So you just never know. If you look down the odds chart and, you know, just pretty much any team you see that has odds of 40 to 1 or greater, it's hard to make a really great case for them making the Super Bowl, but it happened last year with a couple of teams with long, long odds making the Super Bowl. So if you have a thought on that, we'd love to talk about the NFL. It is Pro Football Hall of Fame Induction Day. The five members of this year's class, the headliner, there's probably two guys I would say are the headliners to me. Drew Brees, the incredible quarterback, most notably with the New Orleans Saints. I realize that he started his career in San Diego with the Chargers, but Drew Brees. Then you also have Larry Fitzgerald, the incredible receiver for the Arizona Cardinals. Roger Craig, the great running back from San Francisco, who played his college football at Nebraska's going in. Also, Luke Kuechly, the tremendous linebacker for the Carolina Panthers, and Adam Vinatieri, the longtime kicker for the New England Patriots, and then also caught on, I think, at the end of his career in Indianapolis. Those five guys are going to be inducted into the Pro Football Hall of Fame today. Drew Brees, Roger Craig, Larry Fitzgerald, Luke Kuechly, and Adam Vinatieri. Would love to hear from you. If you have any thoughts on those guys, what's your favorite memory of any of those guys, as all of them very deserving Hall of Famers? And again, this is going on right now at Tom Benson Hall of Fame Stadium in Canton, Ohio. That's something I got to get to someday, the Pro Football Hall of Fame. Would love to go up there. Would love to get to Cooperstown as well, Springfield, Mass., the Basketball Hall of Fame. But all those Hall of Fames, I haven't been to any of those Hall of Fames. I've been to the one downtown here, the Oklahoma Sports Hall of Fame. Mike James and his staff do a fantastic job with that particular Hall of Fame. But of the big ones, I've never been to any of them, so I would love to get to one of those. So the Hall of Fame induction ceremony going on today. Would love to have your thoughts on any of the guys going in to the Pro Football Hall of Fame. We are past the trade deadline in Major League Baseball, and with, I don't know, what, about 7 weeks left in the season? Hey, did you see what happened in Boston last night? How about the Oklahoman Peyton Tolley? I believe in his first year in the major leagues. If you're not familiar with him, went to Bethany High School, split his time in college between Wichita State and TCU. Peyton Tolley last night with the Boston Red Sox struck out 14 batters, and Boston routed Sacramento Athletics, about said Oakland, force of habit, routed them 13-1, but Tolley struck out 14 A's. That is tied for the second most in a game by an American League rookie over the last 50 years, trailing only another former Red Sox, a guy by the name of Roger Clemens. Maybe you've heard of him. He struck out 15 in August of 1984. Tolley last night had a perfect game going through four innings. He only allowed one run on two hits through 84 pitches. Boy, the Red Sox have been on a heater recently. How about this? Boston, just the seventh team since 1920 to win 27 or more games in a 30-game span, and they're the only team to begin that run under 500. So let me say this again. The Boston Red Sox this year, only the seventh team since 1920 to win 27 or more in a 30-game span. And of those seven teams to win 27 or more over a 30-game span, this year's Red Sox, the only team to begin that run under 500. Great to see Peyton Tolley and the Red Sox really making a run. Jake Bennett, the former Oklahoma Sooner, is a part of that pitching staff as well. This is actually Tolley. He actually pitched in three games last year, started three games, pitched in seven, but this is the first year he's been a mainstay in that rotation. He's 7-6 with a 3.20 ERA. Kid was born in Stillwater, again, went to Bethany High School. Many are familiar with the story. I believe he lost his mom, so he's always been somebody that I know a lot of people around here have been pulling for. So great to see that last night for Peyton Tolley and the Boston Red Sox. 405-900-WWLS, 405-900-9957. Yeah, from the 580, someone checking in. How about those Sox? What about those Boston Red Sox, huh? My goodness, they would be in the playoffs if things started today. They're five back of Tampa in the American League East. The Red Sox have won nine in a row. Remember, they had that 14-game winning streak. They've now won nine straight. Boston would be the second wild card. They're only a half game behind the Yankees in the American League wild card race for the top wild card spot. They're 6.5 clear of the Rangers, who right now would be in the third wild card spot. So remember last year we had a Yankees and Red Sox meeting in the playoffs. Could have that again this year. Again, the Red Sox only one win behind the Yankees. They are tied in the loss column. So Donnie checks in on the Johnny's Text Nation line. The Red Sox are the fastest team in Major League history to go from 14 games below 500 to 10 games over 500, doing that over a 44-game span. So the Red Sox have been on an incredible heater. I tell you that. You know, I was thinking about, you know, people talk about the summer of 67 in Boston. For a lot of kids, this may be the summer of 26 in Boston if the Red Sox continue to go down this road. So Red Sox playing well. It was great to see from Peyton Tolley last night. We appreciate the contributions on the Johnny's Text Nation line. You can be next, 405-900-WWLS, 405-900-9957. We found out yesterday, switching our focus to college football, the Protect College Sports Act, this bill that's been put together by people on both sides of the aisle in Congress, it did not reach a vote. That's the right way of saying it. It did not reach a vote, failed to reach a vote during an all-night pre-recess session in the Senate, ended early this morning, but the bill did gain a spot on next month's calendar. So it's possible that this thing may reach a vote after Congress gets back into after, you know, their summer break. So again, we're still waiting to see if this bipartisan bill is going to be passed through Congress. A lot of different bullet points a part of this bill. One of the key tenets of this bill is a little bit more streamlining of NIL definition. For example, we talked about this last week on this show. We talked about how so much of the NIL deals that are done these days in college sports are through the organizations that have the multimedia rights to the particular universities, companies like Learfield and companies like that. And that amount of extra money is uncapped. There's no cap on that. And under current rules, besides the revenue that is shared among the athletes of over $21 million, there's an uncapped amount of extra money that players can get through these third-party deals through the multimedia rights holders. If this law goes into effect, the revenue share, there's going to be an extra pool of money that will be devoted to player retention that you can, use. I think the number is over $20 million that schools will be able to use to retain players that they already have. And also another part of this bill is that organic third-party deals are still going to be allowed, but there's going to the NIL deals that come through the multimedia rights partners will still have to be cleared. And, you know, like, for example, one of the examples this ESPN article cites is Caitlin Clark. She got her sponsorship deal with State Farm because of what she had done on the court and the notoriety she had gained for being a great women's basketball player. that deal did not come just because she went to Iowa. It did not come to be through the multimedia rights partners with the University of Iowa. So that's the difference. A lot of these NIL deals are, you know, downstream of the companies that have the multimedia rights for each of these universities. So basically, you know, this bill is just trying to make things on a little bit more of an even playing field. There's lots of others. I think one part of this bill is players will be allowed to transfer one time without penalty, and then if they transfer again, they'll have to sit out a year. There's different tenets of this bill, but the bottom line is this bill did not reach a vote last night. If it passes the Senate, it will still have to go through the House, which I think is a little bit more divided. So anyway, we'll keep, you know, tabs on this Protect College Sports Act, but it did not reach a vote last night in an all-night session that ended early this morning. So hopefully we will get some sort of solution to this one way or the other. You know, the Big Ten and the SEC just recently, like in the last couple of weeks, threw their support behind this bill, and that was big for this bill to get more momentum. So we did find that out late last night. The Protect College Sports Act not going to a vote last night in an all-night session before Congress breaks for their summer break. 405-900-WWLS is the number to call on the Lucky Star line. Same number for the Johnny's Text Nation line. Coming up next, things are not going to change for one particular NFL offense. We will talk about that. Plus, a very interesting list. Who is going to face the toughest college football, the toughest schedules among college football teams this year? Jake Trotter of ESPN, who I think was on with Gideon the other day on the Middle of the Day show. Jake used to do a lot of work with us here at the Sports Animal, has put together a really good list of who is going to face the toughest and the easiest college football schedules this year. We'll talk about that. Take your phone calls and text messages. That's coming up next here on The Bottom Line, 98.1 FM, WWLS, The Sports Animal, thesportsanimal.com, and the Sports Animal app.
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2: Boy, there's just something about that gold jacket. I'm sitting here watching Larry Fitzgerald make his Hall of Fame induction speech at the Pro Football Hall of Fame induction ceremony in Canton. And, man, that gold jacket, there's just something. I don't know what it is, man. There's something about that that is so cool to me. Talked about it before. The Hall of Fame speeches are something I love. They're going on right now, so I'll watch them later today. I think when I fell in love with it was, it was the year that Troy Aikman went into the Hall of Fame, and also that year former Cowboys offensive tackle Rayfield Wright went in. I've told the story before. I was up here working on a Saturday. This was whatever year it was. I think 2006, maybe 2007. It was the year that Aikman went in, I think 06. And so I left the Sports Animal up here in Northwest Oklahoma City, and I was driving to Lake Texoma. So I had about a 2-hour drive or whatever. And we were carrying that afternoon the speeches live from ESPN Radio. And so for about 2 hours on this drive I had from Northwest Oklahoma City to Lake Texoma, I had the chance to listen to all of these guys that made the Hall of Fame give their induction speeches. And from that day on, I was just hooked with it. And I can't get enough of it. I love it. And it's really, really cool. And that, again, that gold jacket, seeing guys get to wear that jacket, I just think it's a really, really cool thing. I mark out for it every year. So Larry Fitzgerald giving his speech right now. Other guys that are going in today, Drew Brees, the incredible quarterback, Super Bowl winning quarterback for the New Orleans Saints, started his career in San Diego, then went to New Orleans. Roger Craig, the former San Francisco 49er, former Nebraska Cornhuskers going in, along with Luke Kuechly, the incredible linebacker for the Carolina Panthers, who just made, I mean, he made tackles in pregame warmups. I mean, he was just everywhere, all over the football field. And Adam Vinatieri, a legendary kicker for the New England Patriots, and then later the Indianapolis Colts. My buddy Kurt just sent me a video that I remember seeing, remember watching this live when it happened. Vinatieri's rookie year was 1996, and the Patriots were playing a game in Dallas against the Cowboys. The Cowboys had brought Herschel Walker back to return kicks and kind of be a backup to Emmitt, and Herschel Walker returned this kickoff. And Vinatieri chased him down. Now, he wasn't necessarily, I don't think he was behind him. He did have the angle on Herschel Walker, but seeing Adam Vinatieri, a kicker, kind of come from behind a little bit, I guess. It wasn't like he was 15 yards behind him or whatever, but seeing him chase Herschel Walker down is still one of the funniest clips, I guess you could say, for lack of a better word, that you'll ever see. Seeing Adam Vinatieri hunt down Herschel Walker on a kick return. So anyway, the Pro Football Hall of Fame induction ceremony going on right now. There is an interesting list that was put together by Bill Barnwell of ESPN.com, talking about players for all 32 teams in the NFL right now that are either locks to be in the Hall of Fame or on a Hall of Fame trajectory. We may get into this a little bit later, and Barnwell says there's 17 players in the NFL right now, 17 of them that if they retired today, they would be in the Pro Football Hall of Fame. So we might go down that a little bit later on as we have time. Coming up here in about 15 minutes, we're going to preview the Kansas City Chiefs, and we're going to do so with Mark Palos of KCTV. That's Channel 5. It's a CBS affiliate in Kansas City. We're going to talk about the Chiefs, get an update on how Patrick Mahomes is looking so far in training camp. Of course, Eric Bieniemy returns as the offensive coordinator, and the Chiefs have the Super Bowl MVP from a year ago, Kenneth Walker, running the football for them this year. So we'll ask Mark Palos of Channel 5 in Kansas City about all that. Are the Chiefs, you know, the Chiefs were good on defense last year, but they didn't do a great job of getting after the passer or creating turnovers. So Chiefs are a very interesting team going into 2026, and we'll preview their season coming up here in about 15 minutes. This is The Bottom Line, 98.1 FM, WWLS, the sports animal. Let's go to the Lucky Star line. Let's visit with Justin. Justin, you're on The Bottom Line. 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Made mention of this list on ESPN.com about the toughest and easiest college football schedules. This was put together by Jake Trotter of ESPN.com, and I believe he was on with Gideon Hamilton the other day discussing these teams, the toughest and the easiest schedules in college football this year. And Jake says that the toughest overall schedule for a Power Four team belongs to the Buckeyes of Ohio State. Last year, the Buckeyes didn't necessarily have the toughest schedule. They did play Texas in week one. We remember that game. They beat Texas 14-7 at the Shoe. But last year, Ohio State did not face Indiana or Oregon or Southern Cal in the regular season. And when you looked at their schedule last year and you saw Penn State, you kind of thought, okay, that's going to, besides Michigan, we know they always play Michigan, but you thought that Penn State game might be one of the bigger games in college football. That didn't happen because the Nittany Lions really struggled last year. So last year's schedule for Ohio State wasn't necessarily the most difficult. This year, Ohio State makes the return trip to Texas. That's week two of the season. That's the night of OSU's game with Oregon and OU's game with Michigan. The Sooners in Michigan and the Cowboys and Ducks, both those games kick off at 11 o'clock on the second Saturday in September, September the 12th. And that night is Ohio State going to Texas. Then in October, Ohio State will go to Indiana on October the 17th. They go to Southern Cal on October the 31st. And then host Oregon on November the 7th. So the schedule this year for Ohio State, they go to Texas rather than hosting Texas. Not to mention, Arch Manning has another year of experience under his belt. Plus, they do have to tangle with Indiana and Oregon this year. So Jake Trotter of ESPN saying that Ohio State has the toughest schedule among Power Four teams this year. We'll continue to go down this list as the show goes along. Let's go to the Lucky Star line. Let's visit with Rusty. Rusty, you're on The Bottom Line. Go ahead, please.
0: Hey, what's up, Matt? Hey, like you, yeah, I'd like to get up to Canton myself to the Football Hall of Fame.
2: Oh, yeah, I've never been up there. Absolutely love it. Again, the speeches, I'll go back and watch these later on today. I remember Bill Parcells' speech was great. I don't think the guy used any notes whatsoever. You know, a lot of these guys, understandably so, goodness, I would too, you know, have notes and things that they want to follow. But Bill Parcells' speech was just tremendous, and there's been so many good ones over the years.
0: Yeah. And also, like yourself, I'm a big Dallas Cowboy fan. Just wanted to get your thoughts. I'm sure you've probably already been over it on the air, but fortunately, I don't get to listen to you and Matt Ravis at your time slot. So I'd just like to get your thoughts on the season this year, the new acquires they've made this year, and maybe what your thoughts about Dak Prescott again coming in, what's your thoughts on their outlook their season.
2: Well, Rusty, I appreciate the phone call. I think the Cowboys can be a playoff team. I'll probably still pick the Eagles to win that division. But I think the Cowboys could win the division. I don't think that's necessarily crazy. I have no reason to believe that this offense, as long as Prescott is healthy or as long as, you know, they don't sustain a lot of injuries, I think this offense is going to put up a lot of points. They returned virtually everybody from this offense a year ago. It would be nice to get a full season out of Lamb and Pickens. Remember, Lamb missed a few weeks last year with an ankle sprain, but George Pickens, you know, had a tremendous season. I think Prescott's a really good player. I don't put Prescott in the category of a Patrick Mahomes or a Josh Allen or a Lamar Jackson. I don't think he's at that level, but I do think Prescott is a good quarterback. Not great, not elite, but good. The whole question with Dallas is, what are they like defensively? I don't know how they couldn't be better defensively. Hopefully they'll, and again, this is assuming injuries don't take place, which they always do. That's one thing, you know, death taxes and injuries in football, you know they're going to happen. But getting a full year out of Quinn and Williams, I think, will help. I've heard, you know, you hear, of course, this time of year, you don't really hear a lot of negatives, you know, about anybody, but you hear good things about the new defensive coordinator and what he has been able to bring to the table coming over from Philadelphia. So first time for him calling defensive plays, though. So that will definitely be something to keep an eye on. But, they did make a lot of moves in the offseason. New guys brought in on defense, for example, Jalen Thompson at one of the safety spots, Kobe Durant at one of the corner spots. We'll see if Siobhan Revelle, someone they're really high on at corner, can make an impact there. And, of course, I think perhaps the most intriguing player for Dallas defensively is Caleb Downs, the rookie from Ohio State, who was a fantastic player in college football at Ohio State and Alabama before that. So I want to see the Cowboys get consistent pressure on the quarterback. That's something they did not do a great job of last year. When you lose Micah Parsons, you're going to take a hit in that department. Can Rashawn Gary, who comes over from the Packers, who had a really good start to the season last year, and then I don't think Gary had a sack like in the last 7, 8, 9 games of the year or whatever it was. Can he consistently get pressure on the quarterback? Donovan Ezeraku, who was a rookie last year, second year this year. I'm anxious to see if he can make a step from year one to year two. Also, Malachi Lawrence, who the Cowboys took with their other first-round pick out of Central Florida. You know, can he come in and be a spark for them? So I would think the Cowboys would be better on defense. I'm not ready to say they're going to leap into the top 10 defensively, but in order for the Cowboys to win games, I don't know that they just have to have a great defense. You want to be as good as you possibly can. As I look at the Cowboys' schedule, I'm right around 10-7. That's about what I see for this team. I think the Giants this year are going to be a little bit better. I think they're on the right track. I still think the Cowboys are better than the Giants. Dallas starts off at New York, comes home for Washington. We'll see if the Commanders are better with Daniels being healthy. You know, we'll see if the Commanders are they more like they were 2 years ago when they went to the NFC Championship game, or are they more like they were last year when they really struggled? Then after the Giants and Commanders, they go to Rio to play Baltimore. That will be a tough game to win. Then they come back to Texas, but to Houston. They go play the Texans, who won a playoff game last year and are very good on defense. Come home for Tampa, then a really tough back-to-back at Green Bay and at Philadelphia. Couple of games in the middle of the schedule they really need to win, Arizona at home and at Indianapolis. Then they host the 49ers. Niners already have an injury problems. What's new there? Maybe their most winnable game of the entire season with Tennessee the Sunday before Thanksgiving. Then they've got, a very tough four-game stretch. Home for Philadelphia on Thanksgiving, at Seattle. Then they have their off week, second week in December, late off week. Then they go to the Rams, host the Jaguars. I know the Jaguars, you normally think, well, how good are they? Well, they won 14 games last year. I know they lost in the playoffs to the Bills. And then they end the year, the Cowboys end the season like they begin it, with a game against the Giants and then at the Commanders. So I do think it's a challenging schedule. And again, you never know what's going to happen health-wise. I don't think it's unreasonable to expect the Cowboys to be in the playoffs. Are they a Super Bowl team? I can't say that yet. But can they get into the playoffs? Yes. I think the Cowboys are capable of that. Rusty, we appreciate the phone call. You can be next at 405-900-WWLS, 405-900-9957. Coming up next on The Bottom Line, we're going to talk about another team seeking to get back into the playoffs. That would be the Kansas City Chiefs. Mark Palos will join us from the CBS affiliate in Kansas City. We'll ask him about Patrick Mahomes and what he looks like in training camp. We'll get a thought on him about Travis Kelce. Is he at the end of the line, as it kind of seems he is anyways? Production gone down over the last few years. We'll ask him about that. And how do the Chiefs improve on a defense that was good last year but struggled somewhat to get to the quarterback. Perhaps a former Sooner could help solve that problem. We'll ask Mark Palos about those things and more, talking about the Kansas City Chiefs. That's up next here on The Bottom Line, 98.1 FM, WWLS, The Sports Animal, thesportsanimal.com, and the Sports Animal app.
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1: 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The party starts at 2 with the Ultimate, and Al joins the Ultimate at 4 p.m. So come raise a glass, enjoy great Italian food, and celebrate Al Eshbach and 50 years of Oklahoma sports with WWLS, the sports animal.
2: Wait for that coming up Monday. Going to be a lot of fun celebrating Al Eshbach's 50 years in sports media. I think it's actually longer than that, but either way, Al Eshbach's been doing this thing for a long time, and anybody that does sports radio, certainly in this market, owes every dime we've ever made to that guy, because he's the one that pioneered it 50 years ago on another station in town and then moving to WWLS in 85. Ironic, our next guest covers the Kansas City Chiefs. Al thought he was going to cover the Kansas City Chiefs once upon a time. He didn't quite get there. Al spent 9 months, for those that don't know, he actually spent 9 months in Kansas City doing sports radio. He went up there, I want to say it was like January of 94, and by the football season, it was either 93 or 94, somewhere in there. Might have been 93. Al only thought he was going to be covering the Chiefs. He did get to cover the Royals, but he was back in Norman doing radio here by football season. There was a change of ownership, and Al's stint in Kansas City only lasted about 9 months or so. But he's been back in Oklahoma City and Norman ever since, and we're going to celebrate Al at Othello's in Norman on Monday. Cannot wait for that. Not to mention, it's going to be Al's first show back from vacation. Lord knows what happened to Al on vacation. I mean, over the last few years, the guy's had a heart attack over in Thailand. The guy has been kidnapped and stabbed in Colombia. For those just joining the program, yes, those things are documented, that those things did happen to Eshbach on vacation. So there's no telling what Al will be talking about Monday with Jim when he returns from vacation, and we celebrate his over 50 years in sports media at Othello's Campus Corner in Norman. Cannot wait for that. Also can't wait
18: My goodness.
2: Oh, can't wait for it. That's basically my reaction right there whenever I bite into Greg's Lasagna at Othello's. Great Italian food. So looking forward to that. That's coming up Monday with Al and Jim. Speaking of Kansas City, we're going to talk about the Chiefs, a team that's looking to get back, returns from vacation, and we celebrate his over 50 years in sports media at Othello's Campus Corner in Norman. Cannot wait for that. Also can't wait can't wait for it. That's basically my reaction right there whenever I bite into Greg's Lasagna at Othello's. Great Italian food. So looking forward to that. That's coming up Monday with Al and Jim. Speaking of Kansas City, we're going to talk about the Chiefs, a team that's looking to get back to the Super Bowl, and we're going to do so right now with Mark Palos of KCTV. It's Channel 5, the CBS affiliate in KC. You can follow Mark on Twitter at Mark Palos. That's Mark Palose. And Mark, I really appreciate your time. Big story, biggest story coming into the training camp for the Chiefs, obviously, is the health of Patrick Mahomes. A couple of weeks ago, he and the Chiefs got great news when he was fully cleared to participate in camp, coming off the torn ACL and LCL in his left knee. Mark, talk to me about Mahomes. What's he looked like in camp so far?
19: You know, I think if you just kind of had no idea what was going on in the world, you had no idea that Patrick Mahomes tore his ACL and LCL less than 8 months ago, he just popped out of nowhere, you would think he's the same Patrick Mahomes of old. I mean, this is a guy, he's made a career of defying expectations, and now he's kind of doing it with his return to injury. Now, out there at practice, he has been wearing a brace on his left leg that kind of covers his thigh area down to his calf, really covering up that knee. before they put on the pads, he was really kind of fiddling around with it a lot at practice. Like some of the Velcro straps were kind of coming off. But ever since they put on the pads, like he's had it underneath his uniform. He's been moving around. He looks unbelievable. He can drive the football. He can layer the football. He really looks like he has no limitations. I think maybe the biggest storyline that we got out of this week, two of them actually. One of them yesterday, Andy Reid said it's very unlikely that Patrick will play at least in the first preseason game. But earlier in the week, the pass game coordinator for the team, Joe Blaymeyer, he said he doesn't really see any problems with the knee. They're putting no limitations on Mahomes. The whole playbook is open. So he's a guy that his entire career is kind of risen to the moment, shown people he can do the impossible, and it looks like he's doing that now, coming back from a completely devastating injury to his left knee.
2: One thing that's going to help Mahomes out a lot is if the Chiefs can run the ball better and more effectively, and to do that, they brought in the Super Bowl MVP from last year, Kenneth Walker. Not only the production on the ground, but when I read, Mark, that last year the Chiefs were last in the NFL in play-action passing yards, have to think that the addition of Walker is going to help in that realm. What have you seen from Kenneth Walker so far, and how do you think the Chiefs might look a little bit differently than what we're used to seeing them look with the addition of the former Super Bowl MVP?
19: Well, I know they added Kenneth Walker. I'm not quite sure they're going to add a lot of play-action just because kind of talking around some guys around the team, it doesn't necessarily sound like play-action passes are maybe Andy Reid's favorite plays. Certainly part of the playbook, but not necessarily what he likes to dial up. But, I mean, seeing Kenneth Walker out at training camp, I mean, this guy has been unbelievable. He's got – you look at him, he looks like a football player chiseled out of marble. He's got huge arms, huge legs, and he's really made a lot of plays up there at training camp. He actually had a pretty funny quote the other day because people kind of asked him, like, hey, like, Kenneth, you're really doing great here at camp. What's been the key to your success? And he goes, well, it really just goes back to, you know, just learning from my pops. He said, if there's too many people one way, run the other way. So I'm really excited to see that. But this is the first time in a long time that the Chiefs will have a dynamic threat out of the backfield. Last year, the offense really struggled, even with Patrick Mahomes at quarterback, but a lot of people thought it was because the Chiefs didn't have anybody that could effectively run the football. No one was scared of Kareem Hunt. No one was scared of Isaiah Pacheco, who got really banged up in his time here with the Chiefs. So they really could kind of sell out to defend the pass. Like, they didn't have to worry about a run game. This is the first time the Chiefs, in my opinion, have had a dynamic running back since Jamal Charles. I mean, it's interesting to see how the Chiefs are maybe going to integrate him into the pass game because he's a very good pass catcher. I know that's something that they really want to do. But what we have seen up at training camp, which we did not see a lot of last year, was we're seeing more of Mahomes under center because a lot of times in the last couple of years, it was just a lot of shotgun, a lot of, you know, off the line of scrimmage with the quarterback. This year, we've seen Patrick kind of return to the line with the addition of Kenneth Walker. So I hope what they kind of want to hope to have happen is keep defenses more honest. And the early returns from what we've seen at camp, obviously, since the Chiefs playing the Chiefs, but Kenneth Walker has looked unbelievable.

0: Well, definitely a huge addition for them, and I think it's going to help Mahomes out a lot, again, as he tries to recover from those torn ligaments in his knee. We're talking with Mark Palos of Channel 5, the CBS affiliate, KCTV in Kansas City, here on The Bottom Line, 98.1 FM, WWLS, the sports animal. Talk to me about Travis Kelce going into his 13th year. I realize his receiving yards have dipped a little bit in recent years. Now, his yards per catch last season was his highest total since 2022, which was probably, you would say, the 2022 season, his last really great year receiving the football. He had an outstanding year that year. Talk to me about Kelce. There's a lot of conjecture out there. This could be his last season. What does Kelce look like in training camp to this point?
1: Kelce looks, he looks pretty good. Now, is he the Travis Kelce of 2018, 2019, when he's probably at the peak of his powers? No. But is he still a savvy veteran that's a trusted leader on this team that really knows the playbook and more importantly, really knows how to get open? Yes. This is a guy, does he have the same speed, the same burst that he used 2 years ago? No. But I mean, he's really a technician in his craft, and he has looked pretty good. And I know a lot of people last year kind of said, hey, maybe Travis Kelce is washed up. Maybe this is, last year they were saying it could be Travis Kelce's last year. When Patrick Mahomes was the starting quarterback for the Chiefs, Travis Kelce was fourth in the league among tight ends in receiving yards. So he was still, with Patrick Mahomes as his quarterback, one of the best receiving tight ends in the league. And that's not to mention he's a tremendous blocker. He's a tremendous leader. Actually, I asked a question a couple days ago in one of the press conferences, what's Travis kind of looking like at training camp? And they said he's the guy that truly sets the championship standard for this group. He can admit when he hasn't reached that championship standard, and he knows when other people around him aren't at that championship standard. Because right now, the Chiefs have a little bit of an evolving roster. Like, you look at their core players, Patrick Mahomes, he's in year 10. Travis Kelce, potentially the last year of his career. We'll kind of see how that plays out. Chris Jones, another dynamic player on the defensive line, kind of getting up there in years. That's kind of the core of their team, but they've kind of had to supplement around them with other players this year. And Travis Kelce is kind of the guy that's keeping the guys, you know, up to, hey, when we were winning Super Bowls, this is how we did things. So Travis Kelce, is he the same player he was maybe a couple of years ago? No. Is he still a very, very good tight end in the National Football League? Yes. And I mean, this year, Mahomes, him and Travis Kelce have a little telepathic connection. Like, when things go bad, who does he look to? He looks to number 87.
0: This Chiefs defense last year, it was really interesting to watch them, because you look at some of the major defensive categories, and the Chiefs, you know, ranked out pretty well there. They were sixth in points allowed per game, ninth against the run, 12th against the pass, 10th in total defense. However, some of the numbers for Steve Spagnuolo's unit were not as good. The Chiefs created the fourth fewest turnovers in the NFL last year. They had the seventh fewest sacks, and they were the fourth worst defense in terms of third down conversion. Chris Jones, I think, is going to be in the Hall of Fame someday. He anchors things up front. Talk to me about this defense. How do they go about putting more pressure on the quarterback, creating a few more turnovers? Could a former Sooner like R. Mason Thomas, the second round pick out of Oklahoma, have a lot to do with that? Talk to me about this defense. Where do you think they're at right now?
1: Well, I think you really hit the nail on the head, and the Chiefs have certainly identified what you're talking about as maybe some of the flaws they had last year, because they really struggled to get after the passer. I mean, Chris Jones, you talked about him. I think he's going to wear a gold jacket one day too, but there he is on the center of that defensive line getting double teamed, triple teamed sometimes, and you thought that that was going to maybe open some things up for other players, like a George Karloftis that they signed to a big extension last year. George ended up getting a hand injury last year, really didn't play up to his potential. And then some of the other guys that they thought were going to have, that they had high hopes for, like a Felix Anudike Uzomah, who was a first-round pick from Kansas City, defensive player of the year for the Big 12 when he played at K-State, injured his hamstring early on in the preseason. He never played last year, and they just couldn't get after the passer. And I think that fact led into the other thing you were talking about last year, their inability to turn other teams over. And both of those things have been big points of emphasis this year at training camp. I know starting linebacker Drew Tranquil, he talked about this early on at camp. Like, that's one thing Spags wants to see, is them turn the football over from other teams. It actually caused a little bit of a training camp fight early on, because Tranquil went after Kenneth Walker III on a play, kind of knocked him to the ground. Kenneth Walker was like, hey, I'm going to be a big part of this team. What are you hitting me so hard for? And threw the football at Tranquil. So that's certainly been a point of emphasis. Now, will it play out in the season? We're going to have to wait and see. But I think along the defensive line, the Chiefs have high hopes for two young players. First of all, talking about R. Mason Thomas there from Oklahoma, you guys know all about him. The Chiefs love his speed. He's unbelievably quick up here. He's had some first-team reps with it. Not every first-team rep, but he's getting mixed in with the first team and getting some looks out there. I know the other day, starting left tackle Josh Simmons, who was a rookie last year, but he played very, very well when he was with the team. The one player that he singled out that he's having to kind of – he said, I have to line up offsides to stop this guy, or maybe jump offsides to stop this guy, was R. Mason Thomas, just because – R. Mason is so, so fast. So he's done a great job at training camp. And yesterday, the Chiefs brought him to the podium, which they don't really do for all their young players. They do that for guys that are contributing and guys that they think can make an impact. So I think that's a really good sign for R. Mason that he's going to play some meaningful snaps this year in Kansas City. And then the other guy is a defensive tackle that they got out of Clemson in the first round, Peter Woods. This guy, at times, he's been borderline unblockable up at training camp. This past week, I know we were out there, Pro Bowl left guard Trey Smith, he's one of the best guards in all of football. He got beat multiple times by Peter Woods there on the inside. So what the Chiefs kind of envision, they're going to have Chris Jones there at D-tackle. They'll have Peter Woods next to him. And on the end, like, R. Mason Thomas is getting a lot of burn. George Karloftis there on the other side. So the Chiefs kind of hope this revamped defensive line, especially with those two rookies, help them get after the quarterback.
0: It's great insight on the Chiefs from Mark Paulos of Channel 5, the CBS affiliate in Kansas City. Chiefs looking to get back to the playoffs and back to the Super Bowl, where they were a fixture but a few years ago, winning three, going to a couple of more. We'll see if the Chiefs can get things going this year with a healthy Patrick Mahomes, maybe under center more is what it sounds like. Hey, Mark, really appreciate your time. Have a great day, okay? Would love to visit again.
1: Absolutely. Take care. And hey, my grandpa was a Sooner, so he would be mad if I didn't say go Sooners.
0: Well, I appreciate that, Mark. Thanks. Tell grandpa he's always welcome down here for sure. Mark Paulos does great work for Channel 5 in Kansas City. KCTV, the CBS affiliate. You can follow Mark on X at Mark Paulos. That's Paulose. The Chiefs, another stop on our training camp series that we're doing here in the month of August on the Bottom Line. We're going to shift to the college game next and preview, I think, a team that might be ready to take the final step, and that is the Oregon Ducks. And we'll talk about Oregon's season coming up with Eric Scopel of Duck Territory, part of the 247 Sports Network. We preview Dan Lanning's team with possibly the 2026 Heisman Trophy winner at quarterback. We'll see if that happens, but they're going to be pretty good, and we'll talk about them coming up next here on The Bottom Line, 98.1 FM, WWLS, the Sports Animal, thesportsanimal.com, and the Sports Animal app.
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11: 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What's trending here on The Sports Animal? We are 27 days away from Oklahoma and UTEP. 7 o'clock, Friday, September the 4th, on Owen Field in Norman. 28 days away from OSU taking on Tulsa. That game inside Chapman Stadium up the turnpike in Tulsa, 2:45 on Saturday, September the 5th. We are 32 days away from the first NFL game between the Patriots and the Seahawks, a Super Bowl rematch there. That's on Wednesday, September the 9th at 7:20 up in Seattle. We've got a lot of things coming out of NFL training camps, including this story that has just came up on ESPN. Former Oklahoma Sooner right tackle Lane Johnson said that this will more than likely be his last season in the NFL. This is going to be the 14th year in the National Football League for Lane Johnson, and we'll talk more about that a little bit later on in the show, but it sounds like that Lane Johnson, the former Sooner, this might be it for him this year for the Philadelphia Eagles. Nothing official on that, but Lane saying he's leaning towards this being his final year. Lots of things going on Major League Baseball-wise. We mentioned former Bethany High School product and former Wichita State Shocker, TCU Horned Frog. Peyton Tolley had a career night last night for the Red Sox as he struck out 14. Great to see him in his second year in the Major Leagues. Made his debut last year, has been a regular starter for the Sox this year. Boy, the Red Sox are just red hot. They've won 9 in a row. Again, just the 7th team in the last, 106 seasons to win 27 games or more in a 30-game span. So the Red Sox are on fire, and Peyton Tolley, the Oklahoma product,

0: has had a huge hand in that, and he certainly did last night, striking out 14. We are in the middle of our training camp series here on The Bottom Line. Usually this time of year, we go around from different college and pro training camps, getting you set for the upcoming college and pro football seasons. And a team that I think is poised to make another run at a national championship is the Oregon Ducks. And by the way, they're the second opponent for Oklahoma State. The Ducks will be in Stillwater, I guess that would be, 5 weeks from today, for an 11 o'clock game inside Boone Pickens Stadium. Let's talk about the Ducks with Eric Scopel of Duck Territory, part of the 24/7 Sports Network. You can follow Eric on Twitter at Eric with a K, E-R-I-K underscore Scopel. Really appreciate Eric's time. He's been on with us before to talk about the Ducks. And last year, Eric, Oregon goes 13-2. Unfortunately, the two were to the eventual national champion. And actually, we mentioned this earlier on in the week. The last three seasons, every loss that Oregon has had has been to a team that has eventually made the national championship game. Last year, the two losses to the eventual national champion in Indiana. The year before, Oregon goes undefeated in the regular season. They fall to the eventual national champion, Ohio State. In 23, Oregon, both their losses were to Washington, who made the national title game, lost to Michigan. So it's been since 2022 that the Ducks have lost to anybody that hadn't been to the national title game. The Ducks just have not been able to quite take that last step. Summarize last year for us, Eric. Ducks go 13-2. No shame in losing to Indiana. Maybe in the way it played out in the playoffs didn't exactly make the Duck fans happy. How would you summarize last year?
1: Yeah, you kind of landed there where I wanted to start, which is, you know, you mentioned losing to Ohio State and Indiana, the two eventual champions. And again, I think, as you said, no shame in that, right? The best team in the country each year was the team that knocked them out. The issue in Eugene, and it, certainly in Oregon fan circles, is the fashion that it happened, right?
0: Yeah.
1: To just get blown out in the first half of both games. I mean, Ohio State, I was down there for that one. The game was over by the time the second quarter really started. And frankly, the game, you know, in Atlanta 6-7 months ago, it was felt essentially over on the first play from scrimmage when Dante Moore makes a poor read and throws the ball in a place you can't, and it goes the other direction for 6 points, and Indiana starts, you know, scoring points before their offense ever finds the field. So I think if you're an Oregon fan, you feel great about 13 wins consecutive seasons. They'd only achieved that feat one other time in program history, right? Like, this is high watermark level seasons and successful years under Dan Lanning. You know, winning the Big Ten championship in their first year in 2024, being undefeated and the number one seed. This team knows how to play games from September, I guess August now, right? You know, most years you start in August at this point, but from August to December, there's no question they know how to win football games. It's just you get into January and there seems to be a problem. So, you know, I think for this team, and I guess maybe reflecting on 25 and then trying to push it forward to 26, I think that the sense is, they need to correct these issues, right? And they need to be, you can't be embarrassed on a national stage year in and year out, you know, and you certainly, with the roster they have back, and I know we'll dive into some of the specifics, you know, they're number two in the preseason coaches poll for a reason. I don't want to make it this cut and dry necessarily, but I do think expectations, at least here locally, are they need to take it a step up, right? Like, they were knocked out in the opening round as the one seed in the first year the playoff expanded. They made the semifinals last year. Well, what's a step up from that? It's making the national championship game, something they haven't done in over 10 years. So, you know, I think that's kind of where things are at. And unfortunately, the last 2 years, the way they finished in January, there's real questions about just kind of like what's going on psychologically with this program when these big moments arise.
0: Well, if you're going to have higher expectations, if you're seeking more, then one good thing to have is a returning, I think, legitimate Heisman Trophy candidate in Dante Moore, quarterback. You mentioned the turnover against Indiana. Yeah, that got the ball rolling the wrong way in that game. But I think most everybody around the country would love to have a quarterback like Dante Moore back. Could easily be in an NFL training camp right now. Last year, threw for over 3,500 yards, completed 72% of his passes, had 30 touchdown passes. A guy that can he can move around a little bit, but mostly known for how he throws the football. Talk to me about Dante Moore. What do you expect to see from him this year?
1: Yeah, no, and I'll start with the point you made there, which is, yeah, there's he had every right to jump into the NFL draft and maybe go as early as second or third in that draft, right? I think Mendoza, the way he played down the stretch, kind of solidified himself as the top pick. But I think, you know, Dante Moore was frankly QB2 in that draft. That was the perception, and that could have taken him pretty high in the, you know, in terms of when he would go off the board. So, you know, Oregon enters this season knowing they have a legitimate NFL caliber quarterback, and one that made, I don't know if sacrifice is too strong, but made the decision to turn down that opportunity, you know, and I think just the fact that he made that choice, you know, is encouraging for the fan base, but kind of like elevates expectations to a certain extent too, of like, you know, if you're going to cite unfinished business, which he did, and plenty of these other players who've chosen to return did as well, like you need to like kind of figure out a way to I guess seize that, right, to make the most of that, to achieve whatever you haven't achieved previously. And that's sort of the expectation around this team, and certainly with Dante, and there were things to clean up, turnovers, took some bad sacks, didn't necessarily always see the field, I think, the way you'd like to from a veteran quarterback. And that's the thing that also I think for Oregon fans needed to be kind of established last year, was their two previous quarterbacks, Bo Nix and Dylan Gabriel, I think are still, or were at the time at least, the number one and two in career starts in college football from a quarterback. Like two of the most, literally the most experienced quarterbacks that the sport had produced. Dante Moore was making start six in his debut last year. Like he did not come in with a ton of starting experience, just turned 21 about a week ago. You know, this is a younger quarterback. That changes. That's a shift that happens here. You can kind of make those excuses when you're a 21 or 20-year-old redshirt sophomore. When you're entering your second year as a starter, your third year in a program like this, with everything that's around you, the expectations get lifted. And everything we've heard so far, and only 3 days in the fall camp, but certainly through spring and summer, is he's really taken it on the chest in terms of trying to be a better leader, trying to correct some of these playing things. And we'll see. And frankly, we probably won't have a great sense of kind of some of these strides until he plays elite defenses. And that'll come in, I think, November, primarily in the Big Ten, and to really get a feel for where he's at, because a year ago he was excellent against the teams he should have been, and against the teams that were a step or two above, Texas Tech, Indiana being the two that come to mind, his play was pretty spotty. And so for them to take that step and get where they want to go, he certainly needs to elevate and reach that moment.
0: Eric Scopel of Duck Territory, part of the 24/7 Sports Network, joins us to talk about the Oregon Ducks. Not only Oregon, one of the teams I think people are going to have a lot of attention on to make a run at a national championship, but they're going to be here in Stillwater coming up 5 weeks from today in the second game of the Cowboys and the Ducks season. Ducks start having an interesting game to begin the season, I think, with Boise, so that'll be fun to watch, and then make the trip here to Stillwater. This is The Bottom Line, 98.1 FM, WWLS, the sports animal. Let's talk about some of the guys that Moore's going to be distributing the ball to. I know that the Ducks lose a first-round pick in tight end Kenyon Sadiq. They also lose a sixth-round pick in Malik Benson, who's with the Raiders. Sadiq with the Jets, was taken by the Jets in the first round. The Ducks do return, though, a couple of you know, very interesting pass receivers. Jeremiah McClellan at a receiver spot, also Jamari Johnson at a tight end spot. The Ducks lose their leading rusher from a year ago in Noah Whittington, who's with the Texans. However, they do return a couple of guys that ran for more than 600 yards a year ago, including De'Aaron Hill, who averaged almost 9 yards a carry. Also, Jordan Davison is in that mix. Yes, the Ducks have losses at running back and receiver, but they've got plenty of guys back that had a lot of production for Oregon last year. Eric, talk about those guys.
1: Yeah, no, and this is, I think, probably as talented of a skill position group that Oregon's had, right? And I think we'll start with Kenyon Sadiq goes out the door. Jamari Johnson is looked at as somebody who is, I don't know if his equal necessarily, but is expected to be tight end one, tight end two off the board if he has the type of season people expect him to have, right? He's that type of a talent at 6'5", 260 pounds, moves really, really easy. Came in last year as Kenyon Sadiq's backup after transferring from Louisville. Expectations were kind of like all over the place. Is he going to be primarily a blocker? Like, what is he going to provide? And over the second half of last season, he was the superior pass catcher over Sadiq, right? Like, he produced better than anyone on this roster, minus Malik Benson, who you mentioned earlier, you know, kind of down the stretch. And so I think he's already a favorite for Dante Moore. The tight end position has been very, very strong under Drew Maringer, who's now been elevated to the offensive coordinator position. So I expect Jamari to be a player to know. And, You know, at receiver, you mentioned Jeremiah McClellan. I'll throw a couple more at you here. Evan Stewart, who was expected to be wide receiver one last year, had a pretty significant knee injury around June of 2025, missed all of last season. He's back, supposedly better than ever. Very high expectations for what he can provide. And then DeCorian Moore, the number one wide receiver in the country in the 2025 class, he missed the majority of the back half of Oregon's season last year with his own knee injury. He is back and fully healthy, and I think those two, along with McClellan, who you mentioned, that trio should be as good of a trio as anybody in the country has, right? I mean, there's no Jeremiah Smith on this roster, but all three of those players, I think, have day one, day two type of talent in terms of where they could go in the NFL draft. And DeCorian in particular is a player I think people in Eugene are just kind of chomping at the bit to watch, because there were moments in September and kind of even towards the end of October there where it was really starting to come together. And when he went down at the time of the injuries, actually the team's leading receiver, he just didn't get to produce much after that because of the injury. So they're very, very excited about those three receivers, and how they fit together will be interesting. You know, Oregon primarily plays with an X, a Z, and an A being kind of a slot or a tight end. And all these guys have been primarily on the outside. Who plays in the slot, who doesn't, is kind of interest. And then flip over to running back. Noah Whittington was a leading rusher. I think most people by the end of the year thought Jordan Davidson was the team's best running back. Davidson and Hill, both true freshmen last year, kind of came out of nowhere. Mekhi Hughes was the leading returning rusher in the country at Tulane in 2025 going into that season. He was not even in the rotation and actually asked to redshirt after three games because he didn't see a spot in terms of the rotation. So they focused in on these two true freshmen last year, and they really integrated them. You mentioned De'Aaron Hill with the explosiveness. I think he led the country in yards per carry for a running back. Was just really, really dynamic. And Davidson, at about 230 pounds, nearly set the school touchdown record for a true freshman last year, and can really move, but physically it provides something that's exciting for them. So they feel really good about what they have at both those, all these positions. But, you know, the top line at tight end, at receiver, and running back feels like you have guys that will be going off the board really early in the NFL draft. And, you know, Oregon's had some really good teams. I think collectively they probably feel like this is about as good as they've had to cross the board at these skill spots.
0: This is an Oregon defense that a year ago was 7th nationally in yards allowed, 12th in scoring defense a season ago, and they have their entire front four back. Tatum Tuiati returns after having 9.5 sacks last year. All four of the guys, Bear Alexander's there. I know he's on about his 37th stop in college football, but he's a part of that front four, such as college football nowadays. I'm not really criticizing of him, but everybody on this front four is more than likely going to be in the NFL at some point. Oregon, much like last year, getting a really good safety from the Big Ten, has another one coming in Coy Parrish. He comes in from Minnesota, excuse me, after a lot of production last year for the Gophers. I think Parrish and Flowers, Aaron Flowers, they could be one of the better safety duos in the country. Talk to me about this Oregon defense. We know that's Dan Lanning's specialty. That's his background. What are the Ducks, what do you expect them to be like on that side of the ball this year?
1: Yeah. I think that's a solid assessment there in terms of like the D-line. They bring back four guys that were starters last year, four guys that had NFL opportunities, Amari Washington, Mateo Uyunglele being the other two that you didn't quite mention there. All four of those guys could have been day one, day two picks last year. The expectations are kind of in that conversation again this year. That kind of set the foundation, right? And you know, I've heard people make this point, and I'll make it myself here, of it's reminiscent of Ohio State bringing back, you know, Jack Sawyer and JT Tumalau and some of those other players they brought back when they made that run in 24 of a lot of players who had opportunities to be early draft picks decided they wanted to, again, kind of citing unfinished business, come back and take another crack at it. And this defense is certainly led by that front. The secondary is younger. A lot of three of their starters were freshman starters a year ago making debuts. They're all year older, should be better. Coy Parrish, everything we've heard is, he's maybe not going to be everything Dylan Thienemann was athletically, but certainly provides a lot of similar, you know, intangibles and will be a cornerstone of that defense. So they're really solid at the secondary. They're really solid up front. The question is linebacker. And that really, not to boil it all down for listeners in Oklahoma who probably aren't going to remember all this, but I guess because Oregon plays Oklahoma State, a name to know just watching that game will be Devin Jackson. Really, really talented from Lincoln, Nebraska, I believe, I know he's from Nebraska. Ran 10, 5, and 100 as a high school athlete. Just an incredibly athletic player. been the program 5 years, has not come together. This year it's expected to, and it kind of feels like it needs to. They didn't go to the portal at linebacker. They lost their leading tackler in Bryce Betcher. And I think there's a lot of sense, and I think Dan Lanning even on media day 4 days ago said, our team's going to be really, really good if Devin Jackson can kind of put it all together. And so that's sort of the way you look at this team defensively, is kind of like offense, where there's so much talent returning. There's a couple spots here on defense, and especially at their Jack linebacker spot, where it's like, gosh, they really need to get production there. And it's coming from a player that everyone feels good about, but they just haven't seen it really translate onto the field. And it's year five. Does it work out for Devin Jackson? I think that's going to be one of the big focal points for this defense. And again, to kind of give the Oklahoma State fans listening maybe a sense, like, that number 26 is either going to be a name you hear a lot about, and that's going to be good for Oregon's defense, or he's going to be pretty quiet, and that wouldn't be very good.
0: Oregon starts off the year, like we mentioned, hosting Boise on Saturday, September the 5th. Then they're in Stillwater the following week. They begin Big Ten play with a game in Los Angeles against Southern Cal. They do not have Indiana on the regular season schedule. They do have a game at Illinois, and then a back-to-back of at Ohio State and Michigan on their home field. That is the first couple of Saturdays in November. He's Eric Scopel of Duck Territory, great daily resource for Oregon football and other sports information, part of the 24/7 Sports Network. Eric, really appreciate your time as always. Thanks a lot, man.
1: Yeah, of course. Anytime, guys. Thanks.
0: Eric Scopel does great work covering Oregon for 24/7 Sports and DuckTerritory.com. Very much looking forward to their trip into Stillwater. I know the Ducks will be a solid favorite, and probably a big favorite in that game. Very anxious to see how Oklahoma State has improved after a nightmarish trip to Eugene last year. I really think Oregon, they're primed and ready, having the entire front four back, having Dante Moore back at quarterback. I think they are definitely going to be a team to keep your eye on nationally this year. And their Big Ten schedule to me is pretty manageable. The toughest game looks like at Ohio State. The trip to Illinois is not going to be easy, but they don't have to play Indiana. This is an Oregon team that I think has a real shot not only to be back into the playoff, but to make a serious run at the national championship. Up next, our weekly conversation with Emmanuel Rivera discussing mixed martial arts and combat sports. We'll recap last week's UFC show with a record-setting finish in the main event, the first ever UFC event in Serbia. We'll talk about that. We will also preview a huge mixed martial arts event, kickboxing event, coming to Norman, another great Husky Fat Promotions event. We'll talk about that next with the Punisher here on the Sports Animal.
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1: Hey, coming up here in about 15 minutes, we're going to get back into this list that was put together by Jake Trotter of ESPN.com, discussing the toughest and the easiest college football schedules this season. Jake was on with Gideon Hamilton. I'm sure you can hear that on the podcast page at thesportsanimal.com and on the Sports Animal app. He was on with Gideon a couple of days ago when Gideon was hosting the Middle of the Day show. I believe that was on Thursday. We're going to talk more about Jake's list, some very interesting observations here from a scheduling perspective in college football, put together by Jake Trotter of ESPN, who you can hear frequently here on the Sports Animal. That's coming up here in about 15 minutes. This is the Bottom Line, 98.1 FM, WWLS, the Sports Animal. Time for our weekly visit right now here on The Bottom Line with Emmanuel Rivera, the executive director of the Come Up Foundation. You can go to thecomeupkids.com, the Come Up Inc. on Facebook, the Come Up _ Foundation on Instagram, and you can also check out some great videos on YouTube at the Come Up Kids. E-Man does great work with this fantastic nonprofit organization, the Come Up Foundation, and we'll tell you more about that here in just a few minutes. First, E-Man, I want to start off. We are inside of 3 weeks away from the next great Husky Fat Promotions event. It's called the Road to Tokyo Part 2. This is an 8-man, one-night tournament, small gloves, featuring international talent. It's taking place on Friday, August the 28th, 3 weeks from yesterday, at the YFAC, the Young Family Athletic Center, in Norman, Oklahoma. Scott Jones and his staff do great work putting on fantastic local combat sports events, kickboxing events. Talk to me about this event coming up here in Norman in less than 3 weeks.
2: Man, well, you know, you got a lot of great names on here. You know, Kel Millett, obviously you got the monster, Monte McFarland, with a quick KO last time we saw him in his pro debut. A lot of international, presence here. The 8-man tournament is something different, though. It's not a regular fight. We had that 8-man tournament at the beginning of the year, and it was just insane. It was amazing. The 8-man tournament really consists of the best guys around going into a tournament, and being able to see who is the best, right? So in the ranking, lightweight rankings came out. You know, Mason Strogman is the guy that won that tournament this last time they came. You know, at number two, you got Eddie Sims. At number three, you got Willie Henderson. At number four, you got Brandon Phillips. At number five, you got Cyron Harrison. So these rankings are very interesting because obviously Mason Strogman made quick work of everybody in that tournament, and he is ranked number one. So it's going to make things very, very interesting. And this is definitely a card that I'm looking forward to. Again, the 8-man tournament, it brings a different vibe, a different feel to the game. Tournaments always do that, right? Because you know that they're fighting it all within one night, and it's a whole different thing. So I'm excited here in Norman, right here in Oklahoma, right at the Young Family Athletic Center. That's August 28th. And also, I got to mention, Scott just released a special buy one, get one free on select seats August 7th till the 14th. So you only have a limited time till August 14th where you can get a buy one, get one free on the seats. So make sure you take advantage of that.
1: Yeah, I can't wait for this event. Definitely check out huskyfat.com. A great event going on in Norman 3 weeks from last night, the Road to Tokyo Part 2, and we're going to talk a lot more about that here on the Sports Animal in the coming weeks. Now, for those who may not be familiar with E-Man's professional career, E-Man was 6-2 as a professional mixed martial artist. And safe to say that the Punisher did not get paid by the hour. He was somebody that liked to finish his guys off whenever he was able to win a fight. So I know, E-Man, you loved what you saw from UFC last week. The first ever UFC event in Serbia set a record for first round finishes in a single night. And that includes what we saw in the main event. Juroš Medić certainly did his part, beating Daniel Rodriguez in 30 seconds. 10 of the 14 fights last week in Serbia ended inside the first round. Incredible. And Medić with an amazing win. More than likely he's going to be in the UFC welterweight rankings for the first time when the updated rankings come out. Maybe they already have come out. First time since joining the promotion in 2021. I know it was your kind of night, E-Man. Believe me, knowing you and knowing how you like your fights to go. Talk to me about Medic's win and who else stood out to you on last week's show from Serbia.
2: Man, you know, Juroš Medic is a guy that, you know, not a lot of people knew coming in, right? I mean, he was fighting against a guy in Daniel Rodriguez as, on a big fight win streak. Daniel Rodriguez had a great story coming in. Obviously, it went through some stuff and went in jail in Mexico. And so there was a lot of hype behind Daniel and his story coming in. And, you know, Juroš Medic was able to just spoil that in 30 seconds with a nasty, I think it was a left hook. But, man, it was just such a quick work at the main event and quick work all night long, as you were saying, also in the co-main event, light heavyweight division. You know, the former champion, Blachowicz, took on Navajo Sterling. Navajo Sterling, man, is a finisher, and he did not disappoint. He's undefeated, and he was able to take Blachowicz out in the first round. Now, that wasn't without he had to go through some dark moments. He got rocked a little bit, Sterling did. He got caught a little bit, and he had to push through, but was able to show Blachowicz that he hits just a little harder. But you got to also give props to Jan Blachowicz, man. This guy is like 42, 43 years old, still competing at the very top level, and that just shows his commitment and his discipline. Also, in the heavyweight division, Rakic was able to move up for the first time in the heavyweight, and he looked really good against Tybura. And we had, again, so many first-round finishes. Gilbert Urbina finishing Kepo in the first round. You had Noah Gugnan was able to submit Jenicic in the first round. And then the prelims was the same thing. I mean, it was just finish after finish. And I started a little late, but I was able to catch up so quick just because there were so many first-round finishes. So overall, it's such a great fight. That's the kind of fights we like to watch. You know, sometimes these fights, they don't have the biggest superstars on them. But let me tell you, these guys that aren't big superstars yet, they're very hungry to get something, to get a highlight finish, right, to go viral. And that's exactly what we got here in this UFC fight night.
1: You know, E-Man, I'm a big baseball fan. Baseball is one of those sports that you can have on television, but you can kind of be reading something on your phone or playing with the dog or whatever, maybe not necessarily watching the screen every single second. Mixed martial arts is the complete opposite. You cannot take your eyes off the screen for one moment because you never know what's going to happen, and we certainly saw that at UFC's first event in Serbia. Let's talk about tonight's card in Vegas at the Apex. Lightweight main event, Matheus Gamrot taking on Kian Sauquid. You've also got in the lightweight division, Diego Ferreira taking on Billy Quarantillo. Talk to me about tonight's card. When you look at tonight's fights, what do you see? What are you looking forward to?
2: Well, again, we don't have the biggest superstars on here, right? But we do have some high-level talents, but these are the ones to watch. You know, you guys, again, these guys are hungry. You know, and Quilian Sakit is one of those guys. You know, he was able to take out Dariush in his last fight in the first round. This guy's a guy that likes to finish in the first round, speaking of finishes, right? So he finished Jamie Malarkey as well. Quilian Sakit is a guy that has shown some great wrestling defense. He's shown some great power, some great striking, very smooth. But he is going against Gamrot, and Gamrot is a guy that is in the top five. That you know, he's known for his wrestling. He's known for having a well-rounded game, but he's really known for his submission wrestling, and that's going to be the biggest test against Sauquid. We've seen him tested a little bit on the takedowns. But we have not seen him go against the level of Gamrot, and this is really going to catapult Sauquid into the possibly top six, right, top five of the division. I think he's ranked number 9 right now, so he just broke into the top 10, beating Dariush in the last fight. Lightweight division, two veterans here, you know, Billy Quarantillo versus Diego Ferreira. These two guys, they've been through it in the UFC. They've been here for many years. Both guys have, you know, half finishes, have been finished. You name it. They've been knocked out. They've been submitted. They've won, lost decisions, won decisions. These guys are just two veterans with very similar records going against each other. And as you know, I like to see these undefeated fighters. Ty Miller in the welterweight division going against Billy Ray Joff, and that's going to be a great test for him. We got a lot of guys on here with just one loss on their records. Again, those are big tests for those fighters that come into UFC, and a lot of them are fighting veterans, like the women's strawweight division. Alexa Tanada is 14-1. She's fighting Amanda Lemos. Amanda Lemos has been in the UFC for a while. You got Yadier Del Valle. He's 10-1. He's going against the veteran Darren Elkin. So again, a lot of young guys going against some veterans here. It'll be a good night overall.
1: One of the fights coming up that we found out about this week, this is going to take place at UFC Noche, which is going to be on September the 12th. Featherweight division, this ought to be a lot of fun. Yair Rodriguez taking on Jean Silva. Again, we mentioned at 145. This is an event that usually marks Mexican Independence Day, an event that started back in 2023. Yeah. This year, it's in Glendale, Arizona. Rodriguez is a former interim champion. He hasn't fought since April of 25 when he beat Pitbull. Yair Rodriguez is one of only three Mexican-born champions in UFC history, the other two being Brandon Moreno and Alexa Grasso, but again, hasn't fought in 15 months due to a hand surgery. Going to be facing Silva, who is from Brazil, 6-1 in UFC. His only loss was to Diego Lopez last September, has since come back and beat Arnold Allen. What are your early thoughts on Rodriguez taking on Silva?
2: Man, well, you know, Rodriguez has not been active, so unfortunately he's not in the rankings. But, you know, he's a guy that is flashy. He's a guy that likes throwing nasty kicks, likes to make it fun in there. And then John Silva's the exact same way, except for he doesn't throw the flashy kicks. He goes in there and he pressures you, and is able to get you on the back of the fence and try to finish you. I mean, John Silva is a nasty, nasty fighter. He's able to, if he lands, he is going to knock you out. Again, he's a pressure fighter. He did lose not too long ago. Who was it? I can't remember who it was. But anyways, he got cut and was not able. Oh, Diego Lopez. That's who it was. Diego Lopez. Yeah. He looked good in that fight, man. And Diego Lopez just was able to just, you know, catch him and knock him down and just take him out pretty quickly. But this is going to be a fun fight, man. This is Rodriguez versus Silva is a fight that needs to happen. It's a fight that you do not want to miss. Guarantee you it's going to be one of those fight of the night contenders for that night.
1: Hey, E-Man, tell everybody about the Come Up Foundation, school getting back going in a lot of different school districts around the state. You guys are very involved with John Marshall and other schools in the Oklahoma City Public School District. Tell everybody about the Come Up Foundation and how they can get involved with your great nonprofit.
2: Man, I got to say, this summer we've had, last year we saw about 15 kids graduate from the Come Up Mixed Martial Arts, graduate school rather. They started with us when they were maybe freshmen, sophomores. We were able to see them graduate as seniors. You know, they became welders, firefighters, managers at stores. I mean, these guys are really flourishing. And then throughout the summer also, we had three guys get nominated by Tactical Driving. And Tactical Driving, which is Rebecca Wett. I don't know if you remember her.
1: Yes.
2: But Rebecca was able to sponsor, and her company is sponsor a kid per month to give them the free driving test. And we only sponsor, obviously, the kids with the good character and that are showing up consistently and that deserve it. So we were able to do that as well through the summer. Now we're starting school. We're back into school. We started at Western Heights yesterday. We had a big class, a lot of the kids from the summer, you know, joining that class in Western Heights because they go to that school. And I just got a message from the administration over there, and they're just beside themselves of kind of the work that we've done with the kids through the summer and how these kids have came back and changed, and we really appreciate those messages. So, again, summer's over. The school is starting. We're in the schools. We're in Skyline. We're in Santa Fe South. We're in Western Heights. We're in John Marshall. I mean, I can keep going and going, but listen, this is the fun part because we're able to go into the schools and really help these kids every single day by being there and training with them and mentoring them. So it's a special, it's a special season when school starts. We're able to outreach a lot different than we do in the summer. So check us out, thecomeupkids.com. On Facebook, you can check us out on The Come Up Inc. or on Instagram, The Come Up _Foundation.
1: Amen. We really appreciate it. We'll visit again next week, okay?
2: Thank you, brother.
1: He's the Punisher, Emmanuel Rivera, 6-2 as a professional mixed martial artist, 1-0 as a professional boxer. These days, he runs the Come Up Foundation as the executive director. Fantastic nonprofit. You can go to thecomeupkids.com for more information on his great organization. Maybe you're involved with a different nonprofit. You're looking to partner with another one for some sort of an event. Get a hold of E-Man. You can call him at 918-607-3449. They are also very involved in Oklahoma City Public Schools, including John Marshall, also Western Heights, even offering mixed martial arts as an elective. So if you're a young man or young lady would like to participate in that, you can find out how to get enrolled in those classes. The Come Up Foundation does great work, and we really appreciate all the contributions that Emmanuel makes here at the Sports Animal. Up next, we're going to get back into this list that Jake Trotter of ESPN put together, the easiest and the toughest schedules for college football teams this year. There is a local listing that Jake makes note of on this list. We'll talk about that. We will also talk about a former Sooner that might be hanging it up, not before this year, but after this year, and somebody that definitely could be in the Hall of Fame someday. We'll talk about that coming up next here on The Bottom Line on the Sports Animal.
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1: Yeah, I can't wait for it. I saw a video this morning that I think it was my buddy Hayden that sent to us in a group text of this guy, and he was out in his backyard cooking on the grill, and the caption on it said, pretty soon we're going to be having 50-degree mornings. I'm going to have a cup of coffee in my hand. I'm going to be grilling and getting ready to watch college football. And I'm thinking, oh, can we fast forward immediately? I guess anticipation is part of the sensation and all, but I don't know if you've seen a 7-day forecast, but it's going to be hot again this week. August in Oklahoma, I know, but the highs are all going to be over 100. So everybody, please hydrate, take care of yourself this week. But it won't be long. It won't be long. And I'll say this when we get closer to football season and during football season, we spend so much time out of the year, 7-8 months, maybe more, anticipating football season. You better enjoy it while it's here. And I don't mean to sound like your dad or your, you know, wise old uncle or anything, but it goes like that. It can fly by. So when it gets here, you better enjoy it. We're going to be talking so much football over the next few weeks leading up into the season. Speaking of talking football, up next, Preston Poole, Tyler Adams will have Sports Animal Live. They're going to be visiting with Wyatt Fulton of Tide 100.9 FM in Tuscaloosa, previewing the Crimson Tide today. That will be coming up at 1:25. Tyler and Preston will be taking your phone calls and text messages as well. We can talk Sooners and Cowboys. What do you think about both of their chances this year, whether it's OSU, how much are they going to improve from a season ago with Drew Mestemaker at quarterback and Caleb Hawkins at running back? Can the Sooners get back into the playoff, maybe take another step and win a playoff game this year? Going to be tough for Oklahoma, another tough schedule like we are going to say probably for a while now since they're in the Southeastern Conference. More on the Sooner schedule here in just a minute, but can't wait for it. Football kicking up on the college level here in about 4 weeks and 4.5 weeks away from regular season football in the NFL. Did mention earlier on, news has come out this morning from Lane Johnson, the, I think, future Hall of Famer at right tackle for the Philadelphia Eagles. He said this morning, Tim McManus reporting on ESPN, that this more than likely will be his last year with the Eagles. The quote from Lane Johnson, as you get older, things change in your life, priorities, your children get older, parents get older, put things into perspective. It's looking like this is potentially going to probably be my last year just because I'm getting to that point. priorities away from football starting to merge. I love everything about the game and I'm preparing for it, but this is kind of where I'm at in my career. He also mentions his mom and dad struggling with some health issues. Hopefully they're okay. But Lane Johnson, the former Sooner, great story, former junior college quarterback and transitioned to the offensive line and I think is going to be in the Hall of Fame. He's been a six-time Pro Bowler, a first-team All-Pro player twice, has been a part of two Super Bowl championship teams for the Philadelphia Eagles. Hopefully he's healthy this year. He missed the final eight games a year ago with the Liz Frank injury. So Lane Johnson saying this could be it for him with the Philadelphia Eagles. Back to this list from Jake Trotter of ESPN talking about the toughest and the easiest schedules. We mentioned that Jake says Ohio State has the toughest overall Power Four schedule. Jake Trotter says the easiest overall Power Four schedule belongs to Texas Tech. Now, yes, Brendan Sorsby's not going to be there, but the toughest non-conference game Tech has is at Oregon State, who was 2-10 a year ago. So Jake Trotter says, and by the way, the Red Raiders do not have Utah, and they do not have BYU, who are the other two Big 12 teams ranked in the way too early top 25 for ESPN. So a couple of the better Big 12 teams, we believe, are not on the Texas Tech schedule this year. Jake says Ohio State has the overall toughest schedule among Power 4 teams, and Texas Tech has the easiest schedule among Power 4 teams. Jake says that the toughest Power 4 non-conference schedule, looking specifically at non-conference, belongs to Georgia Tech. We know they always play Georgia. In the last few years, they've given Georgia everything they wanted. Georgia Tech also has Colorado and Tennessee. Now, they do play Mercer in there, but they have Colorado and Tennessee along with their rivals from Georgia in their non-conference schedule. Georgia Tech, according to Trotter, the toughest Power 4 non-conference schedule. The easiest Power 4 non-conference schedule, Jake says, belongs to Nebraska. They barely beat out Indiana for that nod here. But Jake says that a non-conference schedule for Nebraska of Ohio, Bowling Green, and North Dakota. Now, that's not North Dakota State. Okay, North Dakota is a decent FCS team, but that's not the Bison. Okay, that's North Dakota. That is the non-conference schedule for Nebraska. Nebraska has not won eight games in, what, a decade now. So the Huskers, hopefully for their sake, are going to be 5-0 before Indiana comes to Lincoln on October the 10th. Jake says the toughest month of November belongs to Oklahoma. The month of November, Jake says the Sooners have the toughest month of November of anybody in college football. November the 7th, Oklahoma goes to Florida. They come home for Ole Miss and Texas A&M before ending the year at Missouri. Of course, Ole Miss and A&M were in the playoffs last year. Top 10 teams, Florida. We'll see what they have with the new head coach and John Sumrall. And then Ahmad Hardy, who the Sooners did a pretty good job bottling up last year. He is the top running back, arguably the top running back in the country, is with Michigan. So that's the toughest month of November. That doesn't take into account the Sooners having to go to Michigan, go to Georgia, and play Texas on a neutral field. So some of the notes from this article, would highly encourage you to go to ESPN.com and read Jake Trotter's work there. Appreciate Tyler Adams for producing in studio. Stick around, though. 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
4: And welcome into the show. I am Preston Poole. This is Unadvised here on the Sports Animal. We got Teabag Tyler Adams here as well. On a wonderful Saturday afternoon. It wasn't crazy hot when I left my house, but I'm assuming it's getting up there.
5: Yeah, I think it's my phone currently says 98.
4: Yeah, that is that's kind of
5: yesterday hot. Was awesome.
4: I did see a a map of the United States on Instagram earlier, and it said that most of the United States is as humid as the Amazon rainforest this week.
5: Nice. Awesome. Great. Great.
4: So it's perfect. Perfect weather here.
5: See, side note on that. Have you ever seen like how big the Amazon forest actually is?
4: Very
5: it's like
4: big.
5: The size of the United States. That's scary. Yeah, that's actually scary when you think about it.
4: And
5: what's in there?
4: We don't know.
5: Yeah, exactly.
4: We have no clue. No clue. Massive snakes, jaguars.
5: Yeah, no thank you. I won't be going.
4: Things that can kill you.
5: I won't be going.
4: You are going to Europe, though, next week. And
5: I am.
4: I tried this morning to find the worst things to do in Lisbon, Portugal, to see if we could get you to go and do some of those things. But literally everything just looks nice.
5: Yeah, yeah. I think even the worst thing there would probably be pretty fun.
4: Yeah.
5: The boys in the morning want me to do surfing lessons, and I don't know about that.
4: There are some massive waves off the coast of Portugal.
5: I don't want to go. I don't know about this whole surfing thing.
4: No, I don't think I would get anywhere close to like 100-150-foot waves.
5: I do plan on going to the beach one day, but like I'm going to go and drink beer and sangria.
4: Yeah.
5: And do nothing.
4: Yes, that sounds like more of a plan than going and killing yourself on a massive wave.
5: Yeah, they're like, oh no, go find a girl and do it with you. It'll be very fun and romantic. But yeah,
4: because I'm assuming a kid from Oklahoma doesn't necessarily know how to surf too well. Yeah,
5: brother, I can barely wake surf behind a boat on Lake Arcadia.
4: So Teabag will not be surfing in Portugal. So what a shame! What a shame. There was a lot of goofy things that happened in college football this week, and it wasn't necessarily had to do with any players or anything. It had to do with athletic directors, and there was an article that came out on ESPN either yesterday or the day before from Ryan McGee, who, great guy, by the way, but the list that he put out of the villains in college football, the all-time villains of college football, kind of missed the mark for me.
5: I talked about this last night with Sam when I was filling in for Al. There's one giant miss, Preston. One giant miss. Do you know who that is?
4: Does it have to do with Penn State?
5: No. Well, okay.
4: No?
5: I mean, you can make a separate list for

0: for those kind of allegations. Yes. Yeah, Penn State, Baylor, you know, they'll probably be all up there.
1: Hold on to that because we will get
0: okay,
1: to that.
0: Okay, because there's a miss on there where I'm just like, what are we doing? how is this guy not on there?
1: But first, I want to bring up one of the most idiotic things that has ever been said in the history of speaking. Now, look, we are not, I don't know how I should word
0: smart?
1: This. We're not smart. We say dumb things all the time.
0: Yes.
1: And we are prone to that very much. But I wake up in the morning and I thank God that we have never said anything as dumb as what the new Purdue athletic director said the other day. Was that his introductory press conference?
0: I believe so.
1: That is like he could have said so many other things that were worse than what he said.
0: He could have really crossed a line and it wouldn't have been this bad.
1: Exactly. So we have the audio of what the new Purdue athletic director said in his introductory press conference the other day.
2: Every recruit, every current student athlete will hear this message repeatedly. We are here to win championships. If you don't want to win championships, go to Indiana.
1: Now you ask.
0: The awkward laugh.
1: When was the last time Indiana won a national championship, T-Bag?
0: When was that, Preston? Was it January, I think?
1: They're the reigning national champions in college football.
0: And if you want to just take away football, you know, Indiana has as many titles in basketball as Purdue does as a athletic department.
1: Yes, Purdue all time has three.
0: Well, never mind. Basketball has five.
1: Yes.
0: For Indiana. So
1: Purdue has three all-time national championships. On their website, they put cheerleading on there. I'm not counting cheerleading.
0: Okay. Oh, okay. Is that where the other two come from?
1: And there was another one that was like from the 1930s.
0: Doesn't count.
1: I'm not counting that.
0: Yeah.
1: Unfortunately, I'm not counting that. That was like before the NCAA tournament even existed. I'm not counting that. Purdue has won a national championship in 1961 for men's golf, 1999 for women's basketball, and 2010 for women's golf. That's the national championships they've won.
0: Well, Indiana has, you know, just in the top two sports, they have six.
1: Yes.
0: And one of them is football.
1: Yeah.
0: In this last football season in January, where they also have a Heisman Trophy winner who was the number one overall pick.
1: Yeah.
0: Preston, how do you even slip up like that? Like, how do you even think? Because he had a plan that. He was like, okay, I'm going to take a shot at Indiana, which is fair. If you want to take a shot at Indiana, that's fair. But to say if you don't want to win championships, go to Indiana, who literally just won the national championship, how does that happen?
1: It is. And look, I'm guessing what happened, T-Back, because a lot of these guys don't really write their own speeches. Right, they have someone else in their department that writes these speeches, blah, blah, blah. I'm guessing that line was snuck in by someone at Purdue that is underneath the athletic department umbrella.
0: Oh, I don't know.
1: I mean, maybe.
0: I mean, he's not the president.
1: True.
0: Like,
1: you got to scratch just, that, though, if you see it. Like, someone looked over his notes for his press conference. That happens.
0: Yeah. He wasn't the only one that saw those notes.
1: And they let that slip through.
0: Oh, my gosh.
1: You can't do that.
0: So bad.
1: That is just...
0: so bad.
1: I mean, the dumbest... And I saw a lot of people like, this guy needs to be fired.
0: Even Purdue fans were like, this is not good.
1: And look, Purdue and Indiana do not like each other. They're in the same state.
0: Maybe this guy just doesn't know ball. Like, he just doesn't watch sports and somebody's an athletic director?
1: I would hope as an athletic director you would at least watch sports. I'm not saying you have to know the ins and outs of, you know, lacrosse or underwater basket weaving or whatever sports they have at Purdue, but you got to know Indiana is the reigning college football national champions. That's just a must.
0: It was like the top one college football story of all time was Indiana Cup winning a national championship.
1: Exactly.
0: Compared to what they've been to throughout their history.
1: Like, I would put Purdue and Indiana as the two worst, two of the worst college football programs of all time. In my mind.
0: Yeah.
1: Now, Indiana obviously has changed that narrative over the last couple of seasons with Kurt Cignetti. They won the national championship, but you just can't hop on the mic on day one of your job and and roll out that statement, man. I mean, you just can't do it.
0: I mean, whenever Kirk Cinetti went behind the mic for the first time in front of the crowd at the Indiana basketball game, and he was like, Purdue sucks, so does Michigan, Ohio State. That's all well and fun. No one really believed him at the time. Yeah. He proved it wrong, obviously. Saying a team sucks is one thing, but that's just insane. Like, oh, but Eric Morris, or if OSU hired a new athletic director, would get a lot less slack if he's like, if you don't want to win championships, go to Oklahoma. Although it's not true. Like, if you look at the, you know, I know OSU has more national championships, but if we're just talking kind of in the broad picture in the modern day,
1: yeah,
0: especially when it comes to football and baseball, ugh. Not to get on a side tangent there, Preston. An Oklahoma State athletic director wouldn't get as much slack as what that Purdue athletic director just said.
1: No.
0: It's crazy.
1: It's just insane. Absolutely insane that he let that slip out. We do have a text here on the text line. It says, I've never been out of the country, so I don't know how money works when you travel. Do you have to convert the American dollars to euros? Yes, you would have to do that. Or do the places there accept visas and MasterCards? Yes.
0: Yeah. Yes to both.
1: Yes.
0: Yes to both.
1: Most, if not all, major credit card companies or card companies like that you can use. You just got to let them know whenever you're traveling. That way they don't shut off your card.
0: Yeah, I know my mom keeps reminding me, remember to let the bank know you're leaving.
1: Because that would not be very fun if you're across the pond and your card gets shut off and then you have no money. That would not be
0: That'd
1: fun.
0: That'd be tough.
1: It would. Okay, the next topic that I had here from Ryan McGee, college football writer for ESPN. You can hear him right here Saturday mornings, Marty and McGee via ESPN Radio. He put out a list of the top 10 villains of college football, super villains of college football all time. Now, we're going to read this list, and then T-Bag, you said you had a take.
0: I have two.
1: Okay. So number 10 on this list, Caleb Williams.
0: That's my first take. Look, and I'm not just saying this because I'm a Bears fan. You know, Caleb Williams is my savior. He's not a villain in college. What do you think of villains in college football? He's not one of them. He wasn't liked. No. Like, he wasn't liked, but he wasn't some villain. Lincoln Riley is way more of a villain than what Caleb Williams is.
1: And I was trying to think back to 2021 when he entered the portal. I think a lot of Oklahoma fans, like, knew that was going to happen.
0: Yeah. And I feel like OU fans don't really, like, despise Caleb Williams that much. Like, I know there's some out there that can't stand him, but, like, as a whole, I don't think it's like OU fans like, oh, I can't screw that guy. He's never allowed back in the state of Oklahoma kind of thing like Lincoln Riley. It's nowhere near that.
1: No, I'm with you on that. Number 9, Deion Sanders, which I understand because he kind of changed the way college football is because he was like one of the first to do all the...
0: Like the showboat.
1: Yes, showboating and stuff like that. Like when I think of showboating, I think Miami... Deion Sanders, and then basically everyone that's played college football since like 2010.
0: Yes.
1: Number 8. This would have been number 1 on my list. Tim Tebow.
0: Yeah, you're not a Tim Tebow guy.
1: I am not a Tim Tebow guy.
0: Yeah, I think, I don't know if he was really a villain. I know he is, I mean, to you, Preston, to OU fans around here for the 2008 National Championship game, but when I think of Tim Tebow, I think more of just like, oh my gosh, we just talked about him at nauseam for... Throughout his, even like up to this day, feel like Tim Tebow could go to a training camp right now and be the number one story in sports.
1: Oh, yeah.
0: But I don't really think of him as a villain more than just like it was an annoyance.
1: Yeah, I guess that makes sense.
0: Yeah
1: more annoying.
0: Than more like, oh my gosh, we're still
1: really
0: talking
1: have
0: about
1: to
0: this
1: hear
0: guy.
1: About Tim Tebow playing Double-A baseball for the Mets. Like, come on.
0: Tim Tebow's going to be a tight end for the Jacksonville Jaguars. We'll see how this one pans out.
1: Yeah, that was Urban Meyer.
0: Yeah, what a time.
1: Right? Yeah.
0: What a time.
1: What a mess that was. Number 7 on his list, ESPN.
0: That's a great one.
1: Yeah.
0: That's just fantastic that he put his own employer on there.
1: Well, that's pretty
0: respect,
1: good.
0: Respect.
1: Number 6, the University of Notre Dame.
0: Yeah. Well, you can put so I talked about this last time with Sam. You can put a lot of universities on this. For me, my number 1 would be the University of Texas.
1: Yeah.
0: Because the Longhorn Network, if the Longhorn Network
1: it
0: never
1: ruined
0: happened,
1: the Big 12.
0: It ruined college football altogether. Because the Big 12, the Longhorn Network ruined the Big 12, which then ruined the Big 12 even more when OU and Texas decided to leave to join the SEC. Longhorn Network, it never happens. Texas doesn't cry like little girls all the time. The Big 12 is probably still an awesome conference. They probably poached some schools, and you know, it's the SEC and the Big 12, and you know, Big 10 probably at third on the, at a certain point.
1: To say Texas doesn't cry like little girls, I think they probably still do that regardless.
0: Oh, no, I'm saying if they didn't cry like little girls. Yeah, if they would have just been like, hey, you know, we're men around here. We're from Texas.
1: Number five, the 1990 Miami Hurricanes. Again, same with Deion Sanders. It was more of the showboating and the all that other stuff.
0: Well, my favorite one, so on that stat that Ryan McGee gave out, they beat Texas 46-3 in the Cotton Bowl, and they had 15 penalties for 202 yards, and like an all-time record for unsportsmanlike conduct penalties.
1: Yes.
0: That's awesome. That's awesome.
1: That was...
0: There are no villains around here. I'll tell you what. There are no villains around here for what they did to Texas in that Cotton Bowl.
1: And obviously, we never watched them because they were before we were born. But going back and watching the U documentary and the U part two, those were some of my favorite 30 for 30s.
0: They were awesome. Yeah, those are on the Mount Rushmore of 30 for 30s, I'd say.
1: Number four, the Boz.
0: Yep.
1: Brian Bosworth.
0: He's up there. He transcended football, like the culture of football.
1: What was it? National Communists Against Athletes?
0: Yep. I bought one of those shirts in 2021 when the NCAA gave OSU a postseason ban for a $500 payment that was paid back, and they fired the coach for it.
1: Which is, I need to get my hands on one of those shirts as well. The Boz, obviously, around here, not going to be a villain.
0: Yeah.
1: But I could definitely see.
0: Well, in the U documentary, they had that, you know, the Miami fans singing to Bosworth and all the stuff they did to him. But in the steroid allegations and all that, and just, the Boz, man, I mean, he was at the first that I can think of, and I could be wrong, obviously, this is before our time, Preston, but he's at the first player that really brought the swag to football.
1: Yeah.
0: I mean, I know there's swag before that, but I mean, like, over the top, like, haircut, mullet, neck pad, all of it. Neck collar?
1: Neck roll. It's hard not to whenever the guy that recruited you shows up to your school with a massive fur coat on, and wearing a handful of rings. National championship rings.
0: Yeah.
1: Don't blame him.
0: You want one of these, don't you?
1: Number three, Johnny Manziel.
0: Yep.
1: I don't think he was really like that much of a villain.
0: So me and Sam talked about this yesterday too. I don't think he was a villain to us young people at the time, because, and I know the Cotton Bowl with OU, but I think during that season, everyone was like, look at Money Manziel, look at Money Manziel. Me and Sam talked about it from like 2012 to like 2016 when he took a picture in that time frame. If you're taking it with your boys, you'd either do the Drake OVO hand sign or like the Money Manziel hand sign, you know? But I understand if you're like an older person at the time with the payments and the autographed footballs and all that, and just the way he conducted himself. I understand if the older generation didn't like him at the time, but I think us younger people liked Manziel at the time.
1: Yes, 100%. Number two, Lane Kiffin.
0: Yeah, he's up there.
1: I've turned a corner on Lane Kiffin.
0: You like him now?
1: I like Lane.
0: I like what Lane is for college football. I think he's a total scumbag, though.
1: Probably, yes, you're right. But I do enjoy his antics.
0: When you have like four fan bases that just absolutely hate your guts, think about how OU fans feel for Lincoln Riley. That he just has one fan base. Lane Kiffin has USC, Tennessee, Ole Miss, and you can even like throw in the Raiders in there because of the way his time ended with the Oakland Raiders.
1: So Lane Kiffin on there, who's now doing hot yoga in Baton Rouge. Now, the most surprising of this list, out of all the villains in the history of college football, Ryan McGee says Steve Spurrier. Now, I think this, for me, I was very confused because I remember South Carolina.
0: Sweet old ball coach.
1: Yes. Yep. I remember the South Carolina version of Steve Spurrier where he was just awesome.
0: Yeah.
1: You know, every clip you heard from him was just awesome. I didn't know Florida Steve Spurrier, so I this to me was just very confusing.
0: He was a trash talker, obviously before my time, but I know he was a trash talker. Has one of the most iconic quotes I could think of. You can't spell Citrus Bowl without UT, talking about Tennessee. He was just an all-time trash talker, and I just think every SEC fan base hated him for about 10 years.
1: Yeah. No, This was just very confusing when I saw that, because again, I just, when I think of Steve Spurrier, I think South Carolina.
0: So I have a list of misses, Preston.
1: Okay, let's do it real quick because we need to hit a break.
0: Yeah, so we can do it when we come back if you want.
1: We'll do it actually after our interview with Wyatt Fulton of Tide 100.9. Met him at SEC Media Days. Wanted to get him on to talk about the Alabama Crimson Tide. So we'll do that on the other side of the break. I'm Preston Poole. That's Tyler Adams. This is Unadvised right here on 98.1 FM, WWLS, the sports animal.
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4: And we are back here on Unadvised, right here on the Sports Animal. We'll be with you until 3 p.m. today, talking college football. And we welcome in the host of the Deep South College Football Show on Tide 100.9 in Tuscaloosa, Alabama, Wyatt Fulton. Wyatt, thank you so much for joining us today. Alabama's been in camp for, what, the last week now. How has camp gone so far for the Tide?
5: Yeah, thank you guys for having me on first off. And with Alabama, they're really, really excited about some of these additions that they've made. You look at a couple of defensive line additions when you look at Terrence Green out of Oregon and Devon Tompkins out of USC. Those are two guys that Alabama feels like they can rely on pretty heavily this season, and they're going to have to when you look at guys that they've lost, Tim Keenan and LT Overton to the NFL draft there. And then, again, on the offensive line, that was a big concern for Alabama last season. They add 11 new faces. They hire a new offensive line coach. And this offensive line looks the part, maybe a little bit better than it has the last couple of seasons. A lot more athletic, a lot more lean body, lean muscle on the body, and a lot less body fat percentage. So it seems like Alabama's trending in the right direction. But as we all like to say, everybody looks good in August. Everybody looks good in training camp. It's when those pads come on in September and October that we really figure out who's who.
4: That is for sure. So it seems like to me, in my mind, the last couple of years, like schools that have been very good at running the football haven't really been that good. I think Oklahoma is one of those schools. Alabama a year ago was not good running the football. They averaged 3.4 yards a carry. Is that something that Alabama's put a big emphasis on during the offseason? And how do you think that'll look this upcoming season for them?
5: Oh, absolutely. It's something Alabama's put an emphasis on. They averaged 104.1 rushing yards per game last season. And if you remove the two non-Power 4 opponents, ULM and East Carolina, they averaged 84 rushing yards per game against Power 4 competition. That is simply not good enough for what the University of Alabama is and the standard that's been set in Tuscaloosa. So that's been a really big point of emphasis, especially with the running back room, right? Because that's a room that was good at points last season. I remember back, you know, Vanderbilt, they had a couple of good rushes in that game. They were running the ball well against Auburn before Jam Miller got hurt. You know, they had a couple of big runs in the college football playoff game against Oklahoma there in Norman. But for the most part, they couldn't realistically rely on that running game. And it put a lot of pressure on Ty Simpson and some of the other playmakers on that offensive side of the football. So it's been a big point of emphasis. Daniel Hill's back for another season. He slimmed down. He's lost about, I think, 12 pounds from what he was listed at on the roster last season. So he's leaned up. He's gotten faster. And he's finally healthy. Last season, he was dealing with an injury coming into the season. Didn't really get a ton of reps prior to the Missouri matchup, which was midseason for Alabama. So getting that consistency in the running back room is going to be key for them. And then I keep an eye on this five-star running back, EJ Crowell out of Jackson, Alabama. He reclassified to the 2026 signing class after being a 27 recruit. This is a guy that ran for 2,600 yards in 14 games last season in high school. Now I understand high school and college are different, especially in the SEC, but from the way Alabama was talking about him at SEC Media Days in Tampa a couple of weeks ago, they are really, really excited to see what he can bring to the table.
3: Yeah, so I heard Kalen DeBoer saying the other day that him and his team are aware of the outside noise and the narrative around their team that Alabama is just not what Alabama used to be. And, you know, obviously whenever a guy like Nick Saban retires, it's very hard to replace that because Nick Saban is the greatest college football coach of all time. So is Alabama going into this fall camp, or can you tell if there's a different sense of urgency this year compared to DeBoer's first 2 years of, you know, trying to prove people wrong and playing with more of a chip on their shoulder and having a little bit more sense of urgency?
5: I think so. I think Alabama understands, hey, there's a lot of things that they've got to focus on. There's a lot of things that they've got to fix. And they understand that because of what Nick Saban did, the script A has got everybody's, you know, that's the target that everybody's gunning for. And now maybe Georgia and the Block G have got, you know, a little bit more of that target. But Alabama still gets almost everybody's best game whenever Alabama lines up on the other side of the field. So they understand that. They understand, hey, you know, what we have done the last two seasons is not up to the standard at Alabama. I mean, they were one of five teams that won a playoff game last year, and everybody's talking about how Alabama's soft and the tide has fallen off and the dynasty's dead. And while there is no dynasty at Alabama right now, I feel like they understand, hey, we are still the University of Alabama. We still have a standard to uphold here in Tuscaloosa. And I think that, yeah, there is a little bit of a sense of urgency. It's just not great when that sense of urgency is married with the fact that you're going to have a brand new starting offense. You're going to have brand new guys in the front four on defense and in the second level at the linebacking core. So not the best marriage to have a sense of urgency this year or to have that sense of urgency with so many new faces. But I think if Alabama can, you know, do some things right, take steps in the right direction, get better in the run game in 2026, it really sets them up for success in 2027 to be a national title contender next season. The problem is you've got at least 12 football games to go through before you can even start to think about 2027.
4: Now, fan base wise, is it national championship or bust? Or are they going to be fine with getting back into the college football playoff and winning a game or two?
5: I think the most realistic aspect of this fan base, yeah, they're more than content making the college football playoff, especially with, again, the questions that they've got at quarterback, offensive line, running back, that third wide receiver position. So there's a lot of questions, but I do think the more rational side of the fan base is thinking, okay, let's make a college football playoff. Would love to get a home playoff game in Bryant-Denny Stadium, but even if not, make the quarterfinals again. But once you get there, don't get your teeth kicked in the way that they did last season against Indiana, because two out of their last three games, yes, the playoff game was really, really fun for an Alabama fan, or at least after the first quarter, it was really, really fun. But in the SEC championship, you had -3 rushing yards and got your teeth kicked in by Georgia. In the Rose Bowl, they made you quit. They made you quit on that football field out in Pasadena, California, and beat you by 35. So it's make the college football playoff and don't get embarrassed the way that you did to end last season.
4: Who's going to be the starting quarterback for the Tide this fall?
5: I've been asked that question more times than I can count at this point. I do think it'll end up being Keelan Russell. If this offensive line is not, you know, light years better than what they were last season, then you're still going to deal with issues in the run game. You're going to deal with issues in pass protection. And if you've got a guy that can go out there and make those plays outside of the pocket on a consistent basis, the way that we've seen Keelan Russell do in high school and the limited college snaps that we've seen from him, I think that's probably the guy that you have to ride with, because even though he elevates everybody else because of how good he is as a playmaker. And that's not to discredit Austin Mack, but Austin Mack he's a little bit more of a pocket passer. I don't know that he gets outside the pocket and makes those plays at the same level that I think Keelan Russell can. So if the offensive line is great and Alabama's running the ball for 150 yards a game, then I could see it being Austin Mack. But thinking realistically, all right, this offensive line, it's going to take some time for them to fix all the issues from the last couple of seasons. This run game, I'm not anticipating this run game being, you know, number four in the SEC or anything great like that. But if that's the case, then I do think Keelan Russell probably gets the starting nod.
3: What has to happen? How bad does it have to get this year, if it does, for Kalen DeBoer to lose his job? Is it an 8-4? Is it, you know, has to be worse than that? Because I know that's a big buyout, and in this day and age, you don't want to be spending money left and right on recycling coaches and, you know, $100 million total dollars to hire a new guy. So how bad would it have to get for Kalen DeBoer to lose his job?
5: I think outside of a just absolutely catastrophic, you know, barely bolt, like 6-6 and worse, all right, I think this is probably a conversation. But anything better than 6-6, I don't think it's a conversation, because they just signed him to that extension this past, you know, January or February, whenever that extension got announced. They just signed him to that extension, which increased his buyout again from already the ridiculous $60 million. And by the way, there's no clause in that contract for if he takes another job, it lessens Alabama's buyout. For a lot of coaches, they've got that clause, right? So if Alabama fires him after this season, they're on the hook for $10 million, whether he's coaching or not. So I think when you look at that, the contract extension was, hey, this is the marriage. We are marrying Greg Byrne and Kalen DeBoer to the University of Alabama for at least, I would say, the next three seasons. 2028, if Alabama's still kind of, you know, trending downward and 8-4 and 7-5, then yeah, I think that's when you start to have the conversation. But this year, barring, you know, losses to Kentucky, South Carolina, Mississippi State, Georgia, Tennessee, and LSU, I think there's a pretty good chance he's back next year no matter what.
4: What's your read on the defense? They bring a few guys back in the secondary, but they kind of have to retool the front of that defense. So what's your read on that defense heading into the season?
5: They bring every major starter back on defense. Bray Hubbard, Keon Sabs, Xavier Brown, and Dijon Lee. Dijon Lee ended up being the starting corner by the end of the season there, and Red Morgan as kind of their nickel defensive back, or they call it Husky in Tuscaloosa. But so the secondary, I think, has the chance to be the best in the country, competing with the likes of, you know, Georgia and some of these other great secondaries that are out there, not just in the SEC, but across the country. It's the rest of the group, right? We know Yanze Pierre is Batman, with, you know, 8 sacks returning from last season, sack yardage leader last season. But who's the Robin, right? If Yanze Pierre is Batman, who's Robin? Who's that guy that's going to go out there and take a little bit of that pressure off of a Yanze Pierre? Or if Yanze Pierre is getting all the attention, who's the guy that can go out there and make a play in a one-on-one situation on the line of scrimmage? That's what Alabama's got to figure out right now. They think it can be Devon Tompkins, the USC transfer, but you know, he didn't always play at 100% on a snap-to-snap basis at USC. Could it be Justin Hill, a sophomore linebacker from Ohio? Could it be Desmond Umezulu, a transfer edge from South Carolina that sat behind Dylan Stewart the last two seasons? So they're trying to figure that out right now, but we know Yanze Pierre is Batman. Who's going to be the Robin? Because if Alabama can figure out who Robin's going to be, then I think this front four could be a really, really good defense.
4: All right, so when I met you at karaoke in Tampa in SEC Media Days, we talked about Oklahoma. You've been to Norman a few times now. Obviously, Oklahoma is 2-1 against Alabama since joining the SEC. You've had a chance, of course, to come to Norman. Does it feel like Oklahoma has been a natural fit in the SEC so far?
5: 110%. Oklahoma fits everything that the SEC wants: the tradition, the game day atmosphere, the pedigree as a program. I fell in love with Norman, Oklahoma, and the Palace on the Prairie when I came out there for the two games, and then especially again with the college football playoff. And so it feels like Oklahoma has just been a seamless entrance into the SEC. Part of that is also that maybe they weren't the best in year number one, but they didn't come in guns a-blazing, we're all that in a bag of chips. They came in understanding, hey, this is a prestigious conference with a lot of prestigious programs. We are one of the prestigious programs in this conference. Let's embrace that. Let's embrace that fact rather than come in like a Texas and try and run the ship the first minute you walk in the door.
4: Yeah, we like to do things a little differently on this side of the Red River. So, Wyatt, I appreciate the time.
5: I love Oklahoma.
4: Yeah, when we appreciate that. I know around here, Alabama is hated somewhat, but I think a lot of people appreciate the greatness that that Alabama has had over the last, 15
6: it's
4: years
6: a,
4: or something like
6: it's
4: that.
6: It's a jealous hatred.
5: Yeah.
6: It's a yes. jealous hatred
4: yes,
6: is what
4: it is.
6: It is,
4: very much, very much. Well, Wyatt, thank you so much for your time. We really appreciate it. And we'll have to do this again towards the middle of the season to check in on the Tide.
5: Gentlemen, I appreciate you guys.
4: Awesome. That was Wyatt Fulton of Tide 100.9 in Tuscaloosa, Alabama. Who says that SEC karaoke night can't bring new friends to the table, right? I really appreciate the talk on the Crimson Tide, as they've got a really important season ahead for them. We'll take a timeout. When we come back, we will get into the rest of Ryan McGee's most hated college football villains of all time, because I know T-Bag had a couple takes on that. And then I've got some takes on the NFC North that we need to get off my chest and see if you agree with. So we'll do that on the other side. I'm Preston Poole. That's Tyler Adams. This is Unvised here on the Sports Animal.
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20: 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When it mattered the most, he did something extraordinary. 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There are Johnnies all around us being ignored. 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And what might change if you simply stopped to look? 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
3: You know what's going to be fun? 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
4: Can't wait for that. I'll be there bright and early at around 1 p.m. I say bright and early. we'll be there getting everything set up, and we'll be streaming everything. We're going to be getting video and all that stuff. So it'll be great. Be a good time down at Othello's and Campus Corner celebrating Al Eshbeck. I was given access to all the old Sports Animal photos.
3: Oh boy!
4: To try and make some stuff for social media to put out and all that. And let me just tell you, Teabag, all these old dudes that we work with, they've gotten really old.
3: They were once young?
4: Yes.
3: It's going to be us one day, Preston.
4: Phil and Zynga is a completely different person.
3: Oh my God, yeah. Well, Phil and Zynga is a different person from whenever I met him. Whenever I met him the first time, it was just like, he looked like Santa Claus.
4: Yes, he is a completely different person than what he was 20 years ago or whenever all those pictures were from. I saw that, I'm like, that's Phil? Jeez. All
3: right. Curtis is like the only one that probably hasn't aged a day.
4: Yes, Curtis very much does look exactly the same. All right, before we had Wyatt on, you said you had a couple of takes on this Ryan McGee top 10 supervillains all time in college football. So let's go ahead and rip those off real quick.
3: Well, yeah, I got a little list here. But first, the one we really have to hit the hammer on, and I know how beloved he is around here, and I know how beloved he is overall now in the United States. But from 2015 to 2017, I can't think of a more hated quarterback in the United States of America. And that's one Baker Mayfield. Obviously, me being an OSU guy, I had my own personal beef with Baker.
4: Yes.
3: And him holding the Pokes back with Mason Rudolph for three straight years and what could have been there. But boy, was Baker a hated, hated villain in college football. He was hated by every single Big 12 school, the entire state of Ohio. Georgia fans leaked his phone number before the Rose Bowl. Auburn fans and the Sugar Bowl didn't like him. Clemson fans up in arms during the Orange Bowl as well in 2015. You can't have a list of villains in college football without Baker Mayfield on there. Baker Mayfield, by far more of a villain across the board than what Caleb Williams was in college football. I don't know how Baker Mayfield is not on that list, Preston.
4: I had no problem with Baker Mayfield.
3: Well, really, you did it?
4: Thought he was great. It's one of those things where if they're on your team, you don't care.
3: Baker's the definition of that guy.
4: But when he's on a different team, you're like, God, I cannot stand that guy.
3: I remember when he got arrested also Kansas fans didn't even mention that. I also remember, whenever he got arrested, just like how every single person on college football Twitter that day was just like, this is the best thing ever. This is the greatest thing I've ever seen. I mean, he was just, I mean, I know he's done a full 180 on everybody. Yeah. And I mean, I know no OSU fan would really ever admit it. I'll admit it. I like Baker now. I love Baker now. I root for the guy. I think he's an awesome, awesome story. But his time at OU, he was not beloved outside the 70% of Oklahoma fans that live in the state.
4: The first, I don't know, 10 minutes of the new quarterback series on Netflix, his wife comes on.
3: Yes, that's great.
4: And she's like, when I first Googled him, I saw all the stories.
3: His laundry list.
4: Were just negative. saw the arrest and the crotch grab at Kansas and all that stuff. So That was pretty funny seeing that clip.
18: I also think there's three coaches that could have been on that list. I understand them not being on there. Well, the first two I can kind of understand them not being on there, and that's Nick Saban. But he was just more of a villain because he beat your team by 50 every week.
4: So dominant, for a decade,
18: and just so dominant. So Nick Saban's on there. I would say Lou Holtz, just because of the Notre Dame factor. He was a trash talker along the way as well. And then how do you not have Pete Carroll on there? Pete Carroll, I mean, those early 2000s USC teams were not liked, not liked at all. And Pete Carroll was openly cheating along the way, and then he gets caught and just goes on to the NFL and wins a Super Bowl. Pete Carroll, I think, could have definitely been on that list.
4: I thought they could have added a few other people, but those people probably fit on the all-time scumbags.
18: Yeah.
4: In college football, we won't name names, but Baylor, Penn State, Florida.
18: Urban Meyer is definitely on that list.
4: There's a lot of people that could be added to that as well. So overall, the list of supervillains, it is interesting, like putting ESPN on here, Ryan McGee. Someone texting Tyreek Hill. How is he not on that list? He would be on the scumbag list.
18: Who was that?
4: Tyreek Hill.
18: Yeah, he was just a bad guy.
4: Yeah. I don't think one punt return against Oklahoma gets you on a supervillain.
18: Yeah, I mean, across the board of college football, it's not like he did any, you know.
4: I think a lot of people nowadays couldn't even tell you where he played college football.
18: West Alabama, I think, is where he went after OSU.
4: No one could tell you that.
18: That's one thing. If I could ask Mike Gundy any question, it'd probably be like, why'd you play Tyreek Hill as a running back and not just a wide receiver that just ran fast?
4: Yeah.
18: Just down that, the field.
4: That would probably be a very important question to ask.
18: Yeah.
4: Like, what was
18: you had Tyreek Hill and you played him at running back half the season?
4: What's your problem, Mike?
18: Who do you think you are?
4: He might get a little offended by that question.
18: Yeah, you know I love you, Coach.
4: All right, we're going to take a break. When we come back, I've got some questions to ask one teabag about his division in the NFL, the NFC North. We're going to talk about every single team there because I've got questions for each team. Supposedly, we're going to be joined by Gideon Hamilton at 2:20 after he's been up in Stillwater today for media days. We'll see if that comes to fruition. I got told should be available.
18: Should be. If he can make time for us.
4: Yeah. So we'll see. We'll see if he can put the ego aside and join us for a little bit. But all right, that's all coming up in the next hour here on Unadvised, right here on 98.1 FM, WWLS, the Sports Animal.
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4: Hour number two rolls on. Unadvised here on the Sports Animal. I do know that this is not John Mayer or John Legend. Too bad.
5: That was bad. That was bad. John Mayer's my favorite musician of all time, too.
4: Nor is it Chance the Rapper.
5: That one was bad, but I don't listen to Jack Harlow, so.
4: Tony Z tipped me off to the song choices before the show started, so I looked at that and I said, you know, I bet he'll probably get the first three, and then after that, who knows? Because I knew the first three for sure, but after that, I was like, I have no clue what any of these are.
5: Saying John Legend... saying John Mayer instead of John Legend was all-time mistake. All-time mistake. I lost sleep over that one.
4: Now, I tipped you off during the break to the penthouse condo that LaMelo Ball had in Charlotte. You did not know about this.
5: No.
4: This is essentially, if you're out there and you've ever walked into a vape shop, or if you are a card holder and you've walked into a dispensary... That is what his apartment looked like.
5: Yeah,

0: and say, what do you want? Yeah. And like, that's the apartment that they got.
1: I'm also saying that used to be Cam Newton's old condo whenever he was playing for the Panthers.
0: If those walls could talk. If those walls could talk.
1: Now, if you remember a few years ago, he was caught riding a go-kart on the roof of this building.
0: Yes.
1: In Charlotte.
0: I forgot about that.
1: If that gives you any idea of what this condo is like. So I just wanted to bring that up because I thought it was funny.
0: Drivers of Minneapolis, please be careful.
1: Yes, you are on notice. The city of Charlotte, your watch has ended. Yeah. You are good. Okay.
0: And as always, to the drivers of Athens, Georgia.
1: Yes.
0: Be on watch.
1: Always have to do that. Always have to do that.
0: Did you see Ryan Day's comments yesterday, by the way?
1: I did not.
0: He said yesterday, pretty much, it was just another way to call out the SEC and the way they do things. He was just pretty much just saying how other schools, they have players that, you know, speed and get tickets all the time, but not here at Ohio State. Yeah, not here.
1: They are godly men at Ohio State that have never done any wrong in the history of Ohio State football.
0: It's a pure and ethical program right there.
1: Yes.
0: Ethical hoops that Ohio State that football team.
1: NFC North. I've got some questions that I want to ask you. I want to start with the Packers. They finished the season on a 5-game losing streak. That included a loss in the wild card round to your Bears.
0: Oh, yeah.
1: Now, they lose Romeo Doubs in the offseason, and potentially, I did some reading into this earlier because I wasn't really sure on what the situation around Josh Jacobs could be. Apparently, whatever police department made the arrest on him back in May is still deciding whether they're charges will be placed against him or not. So there is a potential that Josh Jacobs could miss potentially the full season or parts.
0: It's not good. It's not good for Josh Jacobs.
1: You know, he could miss time this year, if not the full season, if charges are placed on him and he is arrested again. But what is your outlook on the Packers, because it doesn't look good in my opinion.
0: As much as I want to say that, Preston, the Packers are the Packers, and there's a good organization. Matt LaFleur is a really good coach. I think Jordan Love's going to have a good season. I think a lot of it does depend on Josh Jacobs. If he's not, you know, suited up for this team this year, which I'd probably lean he's not. Those charges seem pretty bad. The domestic violence charges, and they're not good. So I think that's going to play a lot into it. Then, I mean, I know they lost Romeo Doubs, but they still have, you know, Matthew Golden. Tucker Kraft's a great tight end. Their defense is, you know, we'll see. Micah Parsons is going to be out. I don't know what his timetable is, but I know he's going to miss the beginning of the season. So I think, I don't know. I think it's kind of between the Bears, the Packers, and the Lions for this division. Vikings up to be determined. I'm going to have to see it first, what Kyler Murray looks like under a new system with a new head coach. But I mean, I'm just not going to count the Packers out, because the Packers just year in and year out are just always a really good football team, and I think they have a really good coach and really good quarterback. But I probably wouldn't bet on them to win the division. I'm not saying, oh, I'm going to take the Bears to win the division, but I don't think I bet on the Packers to win the division.
1: The wide receiver core that they have is not good.
0: No, it's
1: Christian Watson is a guy that's underperformed so far in his career.
0: It's Matthew Golden and Tucker Kraft.
1: Yeah. Which is and wide receiver and tight end. So I'm not high on the Packers.
0: I mean, I'm all for this. Don't get me wrong.
1: Now, that being said, they do have sort of an easy schedule. I mean, they do have to play the Rams on the road, the Patriots on the road, the Cowboys on the road, the Bucks on the road as well. So it's not like they have a cupcake of a schedule like the Rams do. Have you seen the Rams schedule?
0: I have not.
1: It is the easiest schedule in the NFL.
0: I'm going to go look at it.
1: For a team that is probably the best roster in the NFL, just looking at it on face value.
0: Oh, my gosh. I mean, it starts tough with, you know, at Denver, at Philly, Buffalo at home, obviously San Francisco in week one in Australia. Yikes, NFL. That game's in Australia, right? I believe it is.
1: Yeah, Melbourne.
0: And then after that, starting in week six, that's pretty simple. I mean, Chiefs, I mean, your Chargers, Seattle, but those are division games. Rams are going to be the one seed.
1: can the Lions bounce back this year? I am of the belief, yes, I'm

0: I'm expecting big things from the Detroit Lions this season. They have an easy schedule, for one. They're favored in every single game outside of week two at Buffalo. Now, they do lose David Montgomery to the Texans in the offseason, but Jahmyr Gibbs, very, very good. He's one of the top two running backs, in my opinion, in the NFL, just behind Bijan Robinson. They pick up Isaiah Pacheco, who I can think can be a serviceable backup quarterback or running back, I should say. And then Amon-Ra St. Brown is elite. Jameson Williams is still kind of coming into his role on that team.
1: Great number two.
0: And then you look at Sam Laporta on offense. I mean, he's a great tight end. And then defensively, I think if they can get some guys, you know, back from their injuries that they had a year ago, back into the fold and play like they did a few years ago, I really think that they can turn it around from what they did last year, which they didn't have like an absolutely just terrible season last year. They just dealt with so many injuries a year ago.
1: Yeah, no, if I had to put money on a team to win the NFC North right now, I think it's going to be the Lions because of that schedule that you talked about, Preston. It's probably the easiest schedule in the NFC North right now. The Vikings might have an easier one. I don't know. We'd have to look at it, you know, game by game. But I think the Lions are going to have a big bounce back. I think Dan Campbell is going to use, you know, that all last season as motivation, and there's not a better motivational head coach in football. Their offense is absolutely stacked. Their defense, you know, if they can stay healthy, is going to be really good. So I think the Lions right now are the best team in the NFC North. When you're just talking about who's going to win the division.
0: Yeah.
1: I think they're set up for it.
0: I would have them one, Bears two, Packers, and then Vikings in my mind. Let's talk about the Vikings. They bring in Kyler Murray, and he is currently in a battle with nine right now, J.J. McCarthy, which this has happened to Kyler, twice now in his football career, including college, where there's been a fake quarterback battle heading into the season. If you remember, it was the Austin Kendall battle in, what would have been, 2018, that would have been, heading into that season. Now he's in a fake battle with J.J. McCarthy. I don't think anyone outside of J.J. McCarthy and his either girlfriend or wife and his mom and dad think that this is actually a quarterback battle. I think everyone believes that Kyler Murray is going to be the starting quarterback for the Minnesota Vikings.
1: Yeah, I think it's pretty clear that Kyler Murray is going to be the starting quarterback. I think Justin Jefferson is going to have a big time year. He was quiet last year. Obviously with the quarterback issues that they had in Minnesota. So I think Justin Jefferson's going to have a big breakout year. When I say breakout year, I mean he's one of the best wide receivers in the NFL. I think he's going
0: to
1: have
0: a reminder year
1: where he's like, no, I'm still Justin Jefferson. Then obviously Jordan Addison's been a great receiver. They added Juwan Jennings, TJ Hawkinson at tight end. Aaron Jones and Jordan Mason are two really good running backs. Their defense, I can't really tell you too much about them. But I do think that the Vikings are going to be – I think they're – I wouldn't be shocked if there's three NFC North teams in the playoffs this year.
0: The addition of Juwan Jennings, I think, is sneaky good to pair with Jefferson and Addison. Juwan Jennings was kind of like a safety valve for Brock Purdy in the 49ers for a few years. He's a taller wide receiver, and I think he should pair well with the other two wide receivers that they have there. Last but not least – How are we feeling about the Monsters of the Midway, the Chicago Bears? How are we feeling about them?
1: I'm trying to stay relatively calm because the Bears have hurt me so many times in the past. Especially, you know, I think of 2018 going into 2019, the expectations for that season, it collapsed. But I think this one is different. I think Ben Johnson is a elite head coach. I think Caleb Williams is on his way to be an elite quarterback. I think this offense is going to be just amazingly good. I think they're going to be improved from last year. I think Caleb Williams, you know, he still has another leap or two to make. He has to be better at just the basic plays. He has all the miracle plays down, but he's got to get the basic plays down. I think he's going to take that step this offseason. And I think this defense is going to be really good. They kind of started to come to a little bit more at the end of the season last year. And then, you know, you add guys like Kobe Bryant, who got from the Seahawks, that was their big offseason addition to the defense. He got hurt, but he'll be back by about week four, week five. And then, you know, you draft, what's his name from? Dylan Thineson, I think is how you say his last name, from Oregon, to come in and play safety. So I think they're going to be an improved team. I think the Bears are one of those teams where they're going to be a better football team, but their record may not show it. I do think they're a 10, 11, 12, 1 team. I think they were 11 and 6 last year. So I don't know if it's going to be like, oh, they're going to go from 11 and 6 to 14 and 3 and, you know, be a 1 or 2 seed in the NFC. I do think they're going to be better than they were last year. I just don't know if the record will really show it as much. Their schedule is a difficult one, too.
0: Now, what if I told you that Luther Burden hobbled off the practice field earlier today?
1: Did that happen?
0: And Jeff Mueller, who is a Twitter doctor and covers injuries, said most will point out the left Achilles step back, but I do think he got his knee back fast enough where we don't need to be concerned
1: there. Okay. Okay. All right, Doc. All right, Doc. That's fine.
0: So he did get a little banged up and hobbled off the field. I am worried about that wide receiver room for the Bears because I do think Rome Odunze is very good. I'm still bullish on Luther Burden. And then after that, I Khalif Raymond, Xavion Thomas, Jahdae Walker, not really too high on
1: you have to remember they have two stud tight ends too. I mean, Colson Loveland might be
0: true.
1: Might be on his way to be a top three tight end in the league. Cole Kmet's a great backup, great second quarterback. You know, run 12 personnel with. So I think that the tight ends will kind of make up for a little bit of the wide receiver deficiencies. I think Roma Dunze and Luther Burden are two great wide receivers. The depth there is kind of, you know, I think Jahdae Walker could have a lot better season. Kind of broke out towards the end of last season, starting with that first Packers game in the regular, or the second Packers game in the regular season that they won in Chicago, obviously having the game tying touchdown there. I think tight end is going to be kind of the X factor of this offense.
0: Who's the running back going to be by game 10? DeAndre Swift or Kyle Manungai?
1: Kyle Manungai. I think we call him a guy.
0: I believe so as well. I think he's really good. And I've got this. Mike Clay of ESPN's done projections on all these teams. He's projecting Manungai to have 826 yards and Swift to be just under 1,000. So it seems like he's thinking it's going to be like a running back by committee type approach.
1: The offensive line, too, for the Bears is really, really good. Really good. I mean, Joe Thuney, Darnell White, who just got extended. Braxton Jones at left tackle is a really good left tackle. So I think this offense is going to be really good. I mean, I think the Bears are going to be really, really good. I do. I'm trying to stay relatively – I have a lot of trauma from this football team over the years, so I'm trying to stay relatively calm. But, I mean, I think this Bears team could be the second or third best team in the NFC this year.
0: I agree. I think
1: again, I would bet on the Lions to win the division just based off schedule and everything going into it. But I think the Bears are going to be second at worst.
0: I think they'll have a chance to win that division 100%. All right, let's switch to college football and let's switch to Stillwater, Oklahoma. Because I have seen a bunch of Oklahoma State fans on social media over the last week or so saying that the Cowboys will be so much better this season, T-Bag. And I want to know where that's coming from because they brought in a good amount of and look, the argument was, you know, it's North Texas North, I guess you could say. And all the comments in the comment sections were, well, they brought in more Power Four guys than they did North Texas guys. Yeah. And I agree with that, and I understand that. But my issue is, T-Bag, when you bring in so many new faces into – and I understand that new coaches in year one have to kind of do this these days, is bring in so many new guys to the program – but also, I understand that could go in the wrong direction very easily because of all the new faces. And you know, and things might not necessarily work out the way you want them to in year one. So in my mind, this is not a year one thing. This is a building to next year type of thing. Because if you go 6-6, you're more than likely going to have Messemaker back. You'll have Hawkins back at running back. You'll have everyone again for another season. So in my mind, this is a building not for this year, but you're building for what could come next season.
1: Yes, I think a lot of this is building towards 2027, but I do think they're going to be better than what – when I say people think, because I know there's a lot of people out there in the national media that are, like, you're putting Oakland State as a surprise team, as a college football playoff team. I'm not going to go that far quite yet. I still got to see it. But Preston, I mean, when you got Drew Messemaker, who is, I think, going to be the best quarterback in the Big 12 conference, I mean, that can win you some ball games. I heard Eric Morris, you know, after his media availability on Wednesday. I haven't listened to his press conference today because, you know, I've been here at the studio all morning. But I've seen clips coming out of there. He's very bullish on this wide receiver room. I know he said the other day that Justin Bowick is 6'5", runs a 4.340. So yeah, sign me up for that. Wyatt Young, obviously Drew Messemaker's, you know, go-to wide receiver. And then, you know, I saw him comparing Miles Coleman and Chris Barnes to, he compared him to himself and Michael Crabtree when Eric Morris is playing at Texas Tech. So that got me all fired up too. So I think this offense, I mean, a lot of it's going to come down to the offensive line, but I think this offensive line, I don't think they'll be great. I don't think they're going to be really good. I think they have a chance to be good average, you know, a little bit above average. And if you can be a little bit above average at the offensive line, I think that's going to be able to lead this offense to score a lot of points, because in the Big 12, it's not like it's the Big 10 or the SEC where you have, you know, top three round draft picks on the D-line everywhere. That's just not how the Big 12 is. So I think you can work around offensive line deficiencies. And, you know, I think this defense, again, I don't think this defense is going to be, you know, the 2021 Jim Knowles defense by any stretch of the imagination, or even a top four defense of the Big 12. But I think this defense has a chance to be top half of the Big 12. I mean, you look at their secondary, Mel Horn coming in from Texas Tech, a local kid. He never really got his opportunity at Texas Tech. He played in some games. I think he was a starter in 2024. So he has experience in the Big 12 coming in, fifth year senior. And then you got LaDainian Fields at cornerback, who I think is a potential NFL guy. And then the way that Eric Morris was talking about Malik Charles, saying, you know, he's a guy that he's 300 pounds, runs a 4.640. He's going to play on the inside and the outside. So I think this defense is going to be pretty good, or pretty better than what people think. You know, but we have to see it too, because there's just so many unknowns. And everything I'm hearing when I talk to people in Stillwater, when, you know, I've talked to Scott Wright, Skylar Cassidy, the way that people talk about Skylar Cassidy, they talk about him like he's going to be a big-time college football head coach one day. He's 30, might be 30 on the dot, maybe 31. He's a young guy, but they think he's a defensive wizard. So I think this team's going to be better than, you know, kind of what people think around here, but we got to see it. But on paper and kind of just what you think right now and the schedule that Oklahoma State has, that's the other thing. The schedules, they have Texas Tech, they have at Houston. Those are two really hard games, and obviously Oregon goes without say. So those could probably be three losses right there. But I think 7-5, 8-4 for this team is very realistic. I really do. Would I be shocked if they go 5-7 or 6-6? No, I wouldn't be if you told me that's what they're going to end up. But I'm really starting to drink the Kool-Aid of this team, because you kind of see these guys and the way that Eric Morris is talking about them and their athleticism that they have on this team. I think they're going to surprise some people.
0: Yeah, I can also see you wearing your orange sunglasses.
1: Well, I do have an orange shirt on, so.
0: I have got one more question here for you. I've seen a lot of people in the national media picking Drew Messemaker as a Heisman dark horse.
1: Yeah.
0: Now, I'm not saying he's going to win the Heisman, but what is Oklahoma State's record if Messemaker finishes fifth in Heisman voting this fall?
1: 10-2.
0: 10-2?
1: Yeah. I think that's be 10-2.
0: Losses to Oregon and Tech, probably.
1: I think you probably have to beat Tech.
0: Yeah.
1: You probably have to, like, a competitive loss to Oregon where you let them up, but your defense didn't hold up, and then, mm-hmm. you know, you drop to Houston or something, and then you beat Tech and get hot at the end of the season. Maybe you end up in Arlington. Yeah. I mean, for him to win the Heisman, they'd have to go damn near undefeated.
0: Oh, they have to go undefeated and score, like, 60 points every
1: Yeah. He's not going to win a Heisman.
0: No.
1: He's not going to win the Heisman this year.
0: But I do expect him to have a decent season. I do expect that. All right. I want to ask Gideon that same question as well, see what he thinks. And we'll have Gideon Hamilton up next. He's been up in Stillwater today at OSU Media Day, local Media Day, I should say. So we'll see what has piqued his interest from up there, hearing from the coaches and the players and whatnot. I'm Preston Poole. That's Tyler Adams. This is Unadvised right here on the Sports Animal.
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11: That's where Never Give Up comes from. I wasn't Brock. I wasn't Roman. I wasn't Dwayne. 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
5: And we're back here on Unadvised on the Sports Animal. Preston Poole, Tyler Adams with you for about another 30 minutes or so. And we would like to welcome in a very special guest who has taken time out of his busy day and put his ego aside to join us. He's been in Stillwater today listening to everything that's went on with the Cowboys at their local media day. It is Gideon Hamilton. And Gideon, my first question to you is, I know that these media day stuff are very boring and has nothing to do with the actual media members, but the fans. What's the most interesting thing that you heard today in Stillwater?
6: Today was actually pretty interesting, and the way that they structure these things is pretty informative. It's one of my favorite days of the year. And like when you sit through the podium stuff at like SEC Media Days and Big 12, that stuff kind of all runs together, and you think that these, the coaches and players won't really tell you anything. But today was a good reality check for somebody that's covering the team this year. And I mean that in that you look at everybody they brought over, all of the production, and how accomplished these guys have been at other places. And so the most interesting stuff that I heard today, Preston, is stuff that kind of tempers those expectations of the off season with, with all the hype and the excitement about so many new players on the team. The most interesting things are, they're trying to find out who their offensive line rotation is going to be by the end of their first scrimmage, which hasn't happened yet. So, stuff like that. They know Weslowski is going to be one of the linebackers, and they feel pretty good about like a four linebacker rotation, but they don't know who that is yet. And so that's going to be one of those things that when you're trying to figure that stuff out on the fly and you don't have that level of continuity, I know there's a lot of excitement around this season. It's like, man, you look around the Big 12, maybe this team can win, six, seven, eight, nine games, but it's not going to look pretty at times just because there's so many new players on this team that I think in some of the position groups, they don't have a firm foundation of what they're going to work off of yet. And so I think it's going to take a while for them to get ramped up. So hearing stuff like that was really helpful to me today.
5: What's going to be at least the weakest link on this team? Because when I look at it, it's probably going to be on the defensive side of the ball in my mind, but yeah. To you, what's it going to be?
6: Yeah, just unknown is secondary. They've got a couple of guys coming back that have been in the system. Like I really like LaDainian Fields. We worked with Robert Jones from Del City. That's one of his guys. The LaDainian, I think, is an extraordinary talent, and he was one of those guys that was able to shine in moments in a year where there wasn't many of those moments a season ago. Eric Morris talked about Christian Bodner, actually used the term that Christian Bodner will be a household name by the end of this season. But with other guys, you're looking at players that have sort of had moments before, guys that are a little bit deeper into their career and haven't really popped yet. And so one of the things that I've been talking about with the secondary, and make no mistake about it, I'm not comparing this team to any group that Oklahoma State has had before, but Tyler knows this from watching these guys every single year. There have been years where the offense has been really spectacular, and they'll lose a couple of games that they're not supposed to because the defense just gives up so many big plays. Or there's games that shouldn't be shootouts that are. And I just have a feeling there's going to be some times that these guys get burned, and that's why it's so helpful that there's going to be a good offense to help bail them out or keep them competitive in games. But, yeah, I would look at that back half of the defense this year. The defensive line is such an unknown quantity. I have no idea what the pass rush is going to look like this season, so that's almost an incomplete. But I would guess that they're going to give up some big plays on defense, and you just hope they have enough playmakers on that side of the ball where, you know, maybe you give up a few first downs, but you get a key pass deflection, you get a key interception at the right time.
5: So has Eric Morris talked about any of the other new guys? I'm curious how this thing is going to work with bringing in so many new players, which obviously is something you would expect these days from a guy that's at year one coaching at a new spot. But it seems like it, you know, outside of Indiana, when these things happen, it takes, you know, 2 to 3, maybe 4 years for things to get rolling. So is there anybody or any of the new guys that he was talking about today that piqued your interest?
6: Yeah, I mean, Wyatt Young is not new to him. He's coming over, and that was one of the big three guys that they wanted to retain, with Mestemaker, who was there, and Caleb Hawkins, who I heard from today. Wyatt Young is interesting in that he's actually at 6 foot tall, one of the bigger receivers in that room. That could also be something that's problematic. They really like the speed in Chris Barnes and Miles Coleman, but Barnes is on the edge. And when I saw him, I'm thinking, like, what? He's 5'7" and Miles Coleman's 5'6". You know, they're going to play Young in the slot where he's better, but he's 6 feet tall. And then Bowick, the kid from Illinois, he's 6'4". I think Preston, they were talking about like a 4'3", 4'4", type of guy. I think that kid's going to be really, really good this season for them. But going back to Wyatt Young, he actually played quarterback before he was a receiver, so he's only been a receiver for 3 years, so he's still kind of learning how to play a little bit, and he was awesome a season ago in the American. I think the routes that they run for him and with him are going to translate on this level. So if you're looking for, like, quote-unquote new guys, there are so many new guys at receiver for Oklahoma State, whether they're kids that came over from North Texas or from somewhere else. That would be the group that I would look at that maybe I would have the most confidence in. Running back, if Caleb Hawkins can stay healthy, and he added like 20 pounds of muscle, was actually feeling really good about coming into this season, that he could evade tackles a little bit more, breakthrough tackles a little bit better than he did a season ago. And he, of course, had a tremendous year. He's one of the top rushers in the country a season ago. So I know everybody always focuses on skill positions when they talk about those kinds of things. But in this case, I think it's appropriate because that's where the confidence level's the highest is with those guys. Whereas along the lines, I would think it would be a little bit lower.
7: Yeah. I mean, listening to Eric Morris talk on Wednesday after the first practice, and I wasn't able to listen today. Obviously I've been up at the station, but I've seen quotes of what he said and stuff. And he's very transparent, Gideon. Whenever you ask him about a player, he's very open and honest about where that player is at and kind of what they expect out of him this season. So was there any certain player, like, did he talk about any offensive linemen? And I know he's talked a bunch about wide receivers. I know he's high on Justin Bowick, obviously Wyatt Young. I know he was comparing Miles Coleman to, what's his name from Michael Crabtree. He was kind of comparing him to Michael Crabtree today, which is pretty crazy. But he's very transparent whenever he talks. So was there a certain player where he, you know, whenever he talked about it, you kind of raise your eyebrow and go, oh, okay.
6: Not on the offensive line, Tyler, not today. I mean, he was mainly talking about that group as a whole, and just talking about where the biggest, like, I don't want to say battles, but I mean, they are position battles when you're talking about who's going to be in there versus if you want to have a rotation. And you want to have a rotation based on depth, not based on, you know, lack of production or just trying something to see if it works. And I hope that they are not in that place when they get to the season, but sometimes you have to do that out of necessity. You don't want to have to be running guys in during the Oregon game to see if this combination works better than something else. But I have a feeling that they're not going to have everything set in stone by the time that the season rolls around. The offensive line, I just hope they have that group of five, and then they have a couple of guys that they can sort of plug and play, but we'll just have to see.
5: So if the offense is as good as it was a year ago at North Texas, but the defense is not good and ends up costing some games, and let's say they end up winning six games because of the defense, you think the fans will call the season a success after the previous 2 years at Oklahoma State?
6: It probably just depends on what those games look like, probably what the wins are. If they can get around 500, I think that's pretty good. I mean, you have to, and it's almost such a trick your mind into accepting reality here, because now it's going to be two whole years since they've won a conference game, three whole years, if you want to be technical, dating back to the last time that they did it. And I know in some ways it feels like that, and in some ways it doesn't, but if they won like three or four conference games, that would be probably one of the biggest jumps that any team has had in the country this season. Now, if there's some near misses and you feel like there were some gettable games with some teams that you should have beaten, and maybe there's some, you lose to a couple of teams and they finish 4-8 or 5-7 at the end of the year, and maybe people are a little bit more down on that, but I truly think, guys, if they can be somewhere around 500, they're scoring points, win, not against Texas Tech, but win a competitive game against a team that maybe they're an underdog against at home, you know, some kind of scenario like that. I generally think people will be fine with it. And anything other than that, I think there will be a lot of excitement.
7: Did you hear anything about Skylar Cassidy today? I know talking to the people, you know, the people I talked to in Stillwater, and, you know, talking to Scott Wright, you know, who joins us on the pre and post game show. A lot of people seem to be very high on Skylar Cassidy. So did you hear anything about him today?
6: No, not today. Not today. But he's a guy that has a good pedigree. It's any time that you make this kind of leap, it's going to take adjustment. And we anticipate that not only for the players, but for the coaches as well, because some things that you do that have worked in the past just aren't going to work because of the athleticism. And hopefully you have the kinks worked out earlier in the season for that. And I think those guys recognize that going into Big 12 play. But the thing that I, you know, whenever I watched North Texas a year ago, I thought their schemes were set up for success. Everything that they did on each end was pretty decisive, and generally that's going to translate whatever conference you're in.
5: All right, one final question for you, Gideon. Is it a brain dead move to confuse John Mayer and John Legend?
6: I'm guessing that that was your partner that did that.
5: Yeah, he might have had a few mishaps in the music game yesterday. Yes.
7: I'm brain dead, Gideon. I'm brain dead. Well, I knew it was John Legend. I just said John Mayer. I knew it was John Legend, but I said John Mayer.
6: And you know this from being around him. Fortunately for me, unfortunately for you, more than I am. But the shorts that he routinely wears are so short and so tight that I think it cuts the circulation off to his brain. And so you do have some of those moments from time to time. Unfortunately for Tyler, some of those are on the air.
7: Well, you missed me in Preston's off-air conversation because Preston admitted that he bought some shorts yesterday or the day before, and he wanted to he liked them, but they weren't short enough. So I told him to go get them hemmed, like I do.
5: short shorts are in.
6: Oh, they're in? Not, hey, Preston, let me tell you something. Not this short.
5: Okay. I have seen what is short for Teabag, and I can confirm that those are the style these days. So maybe you'll have to wrap your brain
6: I'm not
5: that.
6: Saying that he has to wear like those mid-2000s JNCOs down mid-shin, but let's make it to where we're not going to get a public indecency charge, okay?
5: Okay. We'll have him think about that. Well, Gideon, thank you so much. We really appreciate it.
6: No problem, guys. See you.
5: All right, that was Gideon Hamilton. He was up in Stillwater today. Not a fan of short shorts.
7: I might buy a Speedo for Europe and just send a picture to Gideon.
5: I think if you can get your hands on like a Borat Speedo, that would be perfect. I'm sure you can get one cheap on Amazon. All right, we're way behind. We need to take a break. When we come back, is the run game declining in college football? We'll talk about that on the other side. This is Unadvised here on the Sports Animal.
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5: Final segment, unadvised here on the Sports Animal. Preston Poole, Tyler Adams with you for about another 5 or so minutes. T-Bag, is the run game declining in college football?
7: Yes.
5: Out of the all-time top 10 rushing leader programs, only four of them had a top 25 rusher a season ago. That would be Army, Navy, Nebraska, and Notre Dame. Five out of the top 10 did not have a 1,000-yard rusher last year.
7: Yeah, I mean that's part of the portal. I mean, I've talked about it ad nauseum, and I know I'm not alone in this sentiment. Offensive line continuity is so important, and you know we can bring it back to OSU. That's why I do remain having questions of how good this team can be, because even if the offensive line's good, the continuity has to matter. Because when you play offensive line, knowing what the guy to your left or right's going to do is so vitally important. Knowing what the center is going to call is so important. Knowing what to do whenever a defensive scheme switches up on you last second before the play call, knowing where you're, if you're a right tackle, knowing where your right guard is going to step, or vice versa, if you're a center, knowing everything. Continuity is so important in the day and age of transfer portal and offensive line kind of keep seemingly, you know, going in and out. Because even back in the day, if you had, you know, three guys go to the NFL and you had three new starters, well, at least those three backups that are going to be starters now were practicing together for, you know, 1, 2, 3 years before they come in and click together. So yeah, I think that's one of the main reasons right there of why the run game is declining, because continuity and offensive line is just not what it used to be.
5: Could you tell me who the program with the most rushing yards all time is?
7: Is it Army?
5: It is the Oklahoma Sooners.
7: Oh, really? Wishbone. Yeah, makes sense.
5: 197,932 rushing yards all time. Nebraska just behind them with 197,519 rushing yards. Now the three military schools come in at 3, 4, and 5. You have Ohio State at 6, Alabama at 7, Texas at 8, Michigan at 9, Notre Dame at 10.
7: That's pretty impressive. Air Force is all the way up there.
5: Yeah.
7: Because, I mean, they Air Force didn't become an academy until the 70s, I think.
5: And they have 195,565 rushing yards.
7: Pretty impressive.
5: In 788 games played. Oklahoma has 197,932 in 814 games played. They average 243.2 yards a game, the Sooners do. And they were nowhere near that.
7: How much a game?
5: 234.
7: Yeah, that's...
5: I think, believe they
7: if
5: average...
7: OU averages 230 yards a game this year, then go ahead and, you know, get the championship parade going. That's insane in this day and age of college football to be running that much.
5: It is.
7: If we were to get there.
5: Oklahoma State comes in at 25 on that list, 146,274 yards.
7: All right.
5: Total. They average, as a program in their history, 183.1
7: I'll
5: yards
7: take it.
5: Per game.
7: I'll take it right now.
5: And I think half of those were from Barry Sanders.
7: Probably. Barry Sanders and Thurman Thomas.
5: Yes. But, I mean, it's crazy to think that, like, Oklahoma, you think, you know, historically, like, running backs,
7: yeah,
5: right?
7: I mean,
5: Eric Gray was the last Sooner to have 1,000 yards.
7: Hasn't been that long.
5: In 2022, I believe.
7: Damn.
5: So it's been, what, going on 4 years now that Oklahoma hasn't had a 1,000-yard back. Alabama, I mean, obviously they're in the top 10 all time. You think of them, Derrick Henry, Mark Ingram. You know, I could go back in the day, but I don't know because I wasn't born then. But, you know, in my mind, they've always had a great running back. Alabama as well, and they were terrible running the football a year ago. I mean, we talked to Wyatt Fulton earlier, and then, you know, Alabama had averaged, what, 3.4 yards a carry a season ago. That's terrible.
7: That's insane.
5: Yeah.
7: It's gotten that low.
5: So
7: I mean, Missouri led the SEC last year. It was only 190 yards a game.
5: Yeah.
7: I mean, that was leading the SEC. So, I mean, yeah, it's declined all over college football.
5: I did have the top rushers from a year ago. Hopefully this loads. It was Cam Cook at Jacksonville State had 1,600 yards. Ahmad Hardy from Missouri had 1,600 yards, which – I'm interested to see how his season pans out after, obviously, he got shot in the offseason, has recovered from that, and, you know, we'll see how good of a go he's able to give it this year. So I do believe the running game is on a decline right now in college football. We'll see if it can come back. But, all right, that's all the time that we have for this Saturday. We are done for the day. It's time to go and get inside the AC because it's hot out there. I'm Preston Poole. That's Tyler Adams. This has been Unadvised right here on 98.1 FM WWLS, the sports animal.
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5: It was because training camp had already started, but in truth, it's because he's judging his girlfriend's cheerleading competition.
6: Terry inducted with Larry Fitzgerald, Luke Kuechly, Drew Brees, and Roger Craig. The 66-year-old 49ers great revealed he's been diagnosed with vascular dementia, likely related to concussions. White Sox have lost four in a row, but they lead Cleveland and Minnesota by two games in the AL Central. The Guardians beat them 8-2 last night. Angel Martinez drove in two runs in the first and in the fifth.
7: And he swings and skies it. High, deep right field, way back there. Grand slam, Angel Martinez.
6: Jim Rosenhaus, WTAM, that matchup on ESPN Radio tonight from Chicago. Pregame, 6:30 Eastern. Yankees lead the Braves 1-0 in the fourth.
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NFL camps are open, and you've got college football on the horizon, and we're going to get to all of it today. 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

0: is like, I don't know, 45 minutes away. So allow me, Harry, to kind of give that shout out.
1: Yes, got to give him the flowers when you can, right? I mean, that's also just a huge accomplishment. And honestly, one of the better events on the sporting calendar, Little League World Series.
0: And then the other thing. So, Harry Lyles, I know you do your thing with college football. As I mentioned, you're a college football guru. I got to tell you, look, I know your alma mater is Georgia State. I'm going to be at Georgia State Labor Day week, and as a matter of fact, Friday, I'm the play-by-play voice for North Carolina A&T football.
1: Okay.
0: So A&T plays Georgia State. I'm hoping we can connect. You know, I'm hoping we can connect. Now, I know you're a college football guy. Like, yeah. You're always on the road. Everybody knows that. But I'm hoping, Harry, we can kind of connect.
1: Yeah. Hey, man, you know, I would never turn down a trip home. And, you know, I've got A&T connections. You know, Sam Washington's my cousin. I know he's not there anymore. But, yeah, man, bring me my money.
0: Yes, was of course, the head coach of two national championships, played in the National Football League.
1: That's right.
0: Of course, was a good player with the Pittsburgh Steelers. I didn't know you had that connection with Coach Washington.
1: That's right. I saw him, I think, this past April. I saw him. I saw him pretty recently. We had a good time, man. Still kicking, you know? Still full of energy.
0: Yeah. Very, very good coach. So, look, of course, Wilkes start things here with the Pro Football Hall of Fame as, of course, five new members have been enshrined in the 2026 class. You're looking at Drew Brees, who, of course, started out, of course, with the San Diego Chargers and then with the Saints. Roger Craig, the majority of his career, played with the 49ers. Larry Fitzgerald, his entire career, played with the Cardinals. Luke Kuechly with the Carolina Panthers. And then Adam Vinatieri with both the Colts and the Patriots. I mean, you're talking about a class that combined for 38 Pro Bowl selections throughout the course of their careers.
1: Yeah, I mean, just an incredible class. I mean, first off, me and Nick Carty were talking about it before the show. Luke Kuechly, man, you did this thing right, brother. You got in the Hall of Fame at age 35, the second youngest, I believe. I think only Gale Sayers was younger. I think Gale was 34. When he got inducted into the Hall of Fame in 1977. Obviously, Larry Fitzgerald, one of the best receivers that we have ever seen in football, should have also won the Heisman Trophy, by the way. And then this one, Donald, for me, and I think this would surprise some people, but Drew Brees is the one that stands out to me on this list, which might shock people given that I am a Falcons fan.
0: Right.
1: But I can acknowledge that, and I believe that at least, and I might be forgetting somebody here, so forgive me if I am, but when we talk about free agent signings across any sport, there may not be one more meaningful than Drew Brees, not just because of what he did in turning that franchise into a Super Bowl winner, but when he showed up during that city's history with the aftermath of Hurricane Katrina as well. So it was cool to see that story kind of come to fruition and see him obviously reach the Hall of Fame today.
0: 13-time Pro Bowl selection in 2008, first-team All-Pro, Comeback Player of the Year, AP's Comeback Player of the Year in 2004, and the Walter Payton Man of the Year in 2006. I really like Drew Brees. I loved his induction speech. As a matter of fact, I had the privilege of sitting down with him for an interview during the Super Bowl in 2025 in New Orleans, as a matter of fact, of all places, right? He was kind of on Radio Row and so forth. So I'm a Drew Brees fan. But I got to tell you, for me, the guy that I think should have been in the Pro Football Hall of Fame a long time ago was Roger Craig.
1: Yeah.
0: Listen, I think in today's day and age, we're all about these. It's a lot of times it's about the numbers and what numbers you put up. And we're always talking about now, well, is somebody the greatest of all time, or where do they rank here and there, instead of letting history speak for them? And Roger Craig, in fact, let history speak for them and for him. And if you want to go to the numbers, let's look at some of the numbers. I mean, yeah, so for his career, we may not look at his 8,189 rushing yards as, you know, a great number, but you got to look also at the time. But I think you have to counterbalance that with the receiving. See, we talk about guys today that do both, the running backs that can do both run the

0: and catch the ball. Well, the first ever 1,000-yard rusher and receiver in the same season was Roger Craig. Roger Craig won Super Bowls. So to me, like, I'm glad he finally got his flowers. Mm-hmm. But to me, Roger Craig, haven't seen him play, okay, and all of the touches. I mean, he had a lot of touches in his career. You want to look at some of the numbers. He had almost 2,000 rushes during the course of his career and 566 receptions as a running back. I got to tell you, Harry, he should have been in the Pro Football Hall of Fame.
1: 100%. And I do think, to that end, with Roger Craig, you know, you hear people say a lot that the Hall of Fame should be a display of players that you would not be able to tell the history of the sport or a team without said player. And to me, Roger Craig falls underneath that category when we talk about those 49er teams, those great 49er teams. You cannot tell the story of those without Roger Craig in it.
0: Luke Kuechly, I mean, I look at Luke Kuechly, where, of course, right here, as mentioned, in Carolina. I mean, he was a very, very good player, had a short career, seven-time Pro Bowler, however, and a five-time first-team All-Pro guy. Like, and that's the thing, like, numbers are one thing, but when you're making All-Pro teams, and Pro Bowls are, Harry, Pro Bowls are something different. Like, you have a fan
1: yes.
0: vote. It didn't used to be that way,
1: yeah.
0: as you know, but now you have a fan vote. So in the way that the Pro Bowl is, how it's set up, like, so the luster from the Pro Bowl is not what it once used to be. But when you're an All-Pro guy, mm-hmm. as Kuechly was five times in his career, I mean, I'm not necessarily one. I think you have to have a longer career. But again, if you've got five first team Pro Bowls by your name, I guess I can be okay with Kuechly in the Pro Football Hall of Fame.
1: 100%. And even in the years that were not his rookie season, he was second team All Pro. And to your point, that is a very key distinction, especially in today's modern game, because I know there's been some controversy a couple of times over the last, what, 3 or 4 years, where we've been like, wait a second, like, this person's actually about to be named to the Pro Bowl. But I think the thing that goes in Luke's favor is not just that he went out when he was still a great player, but the impact that he also had on that franchise. And honestly, like, when I think of Luke Kuechly, I also think of somebody that made everybody else's job around him easier. And there's a lot of great players that play defense, but the special ones are the guys that lift up the others around them. He made the guys in front of him better and the guys behind him better because of how thorough he was at his job.
0: And then, of course, we have to, I mean, Adam Vinatieri, I mean, what more needs to be said in terms of the place kicker and what he was able to do. But Larry, to me, the guy in this class, because, I mean, yes, you can, Luke Kuechly played his entire career, with the Panthers, but it was a short career. Larry Fitzgerald played 17 seasons in the National Football League, all with the Cardinals, and I thought his speech was absolutely fantastic. He's an even better, like, I knew he was a great guy, but he said, well, I'd be here all night if I had to thank everybody. I think he, in fact, did thank everybody in this speech. I mean, a 2010s NFL All-Decade guy, Walter Payton Man of the Year in 2016. I mean, we got to give a big shout-out also to Larry Fitzgerald.
1: Yeah, without question. I think he would probably be viewed in a more prominent light if he played for a more historically significant franchise. I do think that a lot of people, it was easy to just kind of like forget that Larry was around at times because he was in that, you know, that late window on an NFL Sunday. And obviously some of those Cardinals teams were not very good, almost led them to their only Super Bowl championship. And just talking about a complete player, a consistent player, a hard worker. And you mentioned his character, too. Obviously, somebody that has clearly impacted everywhere that he's been, whether that was at the University of Pittsburgh or as an Arizona Cardinal. And shoot, we even know, you know, he has some pull up in Minnesota because of his dad's career as well in our industry. So cool to see Larry get his flowers. I actually had the opportunity to interview him during a Pitt game a year or two ago. And the way that he presents himself, he's the exact same way in person.
0: So, again, congratulations to Drew Brees, to Larry Fitzgerald, Luke Kuechly, Adam Vinatieri, and Roger Craig on their induction into the Pro Football Hall of Fame. He's Harry Lyles Jr. I'm Donald Ware. Coming up next, are we sleeping on two of the better teams from last year in the NFL? This is Primetime on ESPN Radio and the ESPN app.
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0: Hear about all these teams in the National Football League in terms of who should be the favorites. And two of the teams that I'm not hearing about are the two teams that played in the Super Bowl last year in the Seahawks and the Patriots. And so Harry, are we disrespecting these two teams? Why aren't we talking enough about the Seahawks and the Patriots or the Patriots?
1: Yeah, I think starting off with the defending champs, I think it's an odd thing because if you're in their position, you probably like not having all this attention on you. Obviously, there have been some changes in the roster. You don't have Kenneth Walker anymore, but you brought in Jadarian Price out of Notre Dame. He'll probably play, honestly, a similar role because I think people forget Kenneth Walker wasn't just like the bell cow back for them, like Zach Charbonnet. They were kind of splitting carries to a degree. But, you know, you have Rashid Shaheed still, JSN, Cooper Kupp, A.J. Barner had a decent year last year. Sam Darnold showed he can give you enough to lead your offense. And then there's still a lot of good pieces on this defense, whether it's Devin Witherspoon or Leonard Williams, Julian Love. Like, I still feel like Seattle's in a really good spot. I think the reason that we're not talking about them as much is because of all the splashes that we have seen with the Rams. Like, we thought the Rams were probably already going to be the best team heading into the season, and then they got Myles Garrett, and then we're probably going to see them add Aaron Donald as well. So at least starting with the Seahawks, that's where I sort of land on them. What about you?
0: Yeah, I mean, I agree with you with the Rams. I think the Aaron Donald thing would put it to sleep, put it to bed for me. I mean, I think if you add Aaron Donald, I mean, you have to have the Rams as the favorites. But, I mean, I think part of it also, you know, Clint Kubiak moves on. Like, he's not your offensive coordinator anymore. You've got Brian Fleury now there, so I don't know if that has something to do with it. But to the point that you made with respect to, you know, Sam Darnold returning the season that he had, yes, Kenneth Walker moves on. You made the great point about Charbonnet. You also have a potential big-time running back in Jadarian Price. So the pieces are still there. Defensively, the pieces are still there, no doubt about it. So from the Seahawks' perspective, I mean, I think – you know, they're the defending champs. And I think a lot of times we tend to fall in love with, to your point, the splashes that other teams make. And I think that's in part what happened with the Rams. But I wonder if having a new, you know, offensive coordinator and, you don't have that many changes. And then the other question becomes Sam Darnold. Look, Sam Darnold had a good season last year. There's no doubt about it. But he threw double-digit interceptions.
1: Yep.
0: You know, so the question is now, can Fleury kind of change that? Because you're not going to be able to throw double-digit interceptions this year with that improved Rams team. So something's got to change. But, I feel like the Seahawks are being disrespected, no doubt.
1: Yeah, and I mean, for Sam Darnold, you are, at least in the regular season, in games that you're playing in, your team is 28-6. Like, he's producing enough, like, football where they're winning games, right? Whether that was in Minnesota or this past year in Seattle. He has not improved, at least as it pertains to interceptions. Basically, over the course of his career, he's always been a double-digit guy there. But he is finding the end zone better, and I think that's a credit to, you know, the offensive staff around him, whether that was in Minnesota or this past season in Seattle. Now, with the Patriots, I personally think that my question with them is, and I would feel better about the Patriots if they didn't go out the way that they did. And what I mean by that is we saw how much of a liability Will Campbell became at left tackle. Now, had his year gone the opposite way, Donald, where like he started off struggling and then finished strong, I would feel much better about New England. But because that's a question mark, I think at least for me, that's why I am not googly-eyed over the Patriots right now, is because I need to see that they got that fixed. Because otherwise, hey, man, Drake May probably should have won MVP in my eyes. You added A.J. Brown. You have Romeo Doubs. Kayshon Booty's back. You got Hunter Henry at tight end. So, like, there's pieces there, and they've got some good guys on defense as well. So they've got a good base, but obviously that schedule is also a lot tougher this year for New England. So I think between the schedule and then the left tackle question, that's where my caution comes with New England.
0: Yeah, you mentioned, of course, Antonio Brown now with this team. It's a, you know, Stephon Diggs. I don't know if I thought that Stephon Diggs was going to have the season that he had last year. He had 85 receptions for in excess of 1,000 yards last year. If not for Stephon Diggs, then Drake May doesn't have the season he has, nor do the Patriots go to the Super Bowl as far as I'm concerned. To your point, you now upgrade at that particular position with A.J. Brown. Mm-hmm. So, I mean, that in of itself, Mike Vrabel, of course, is a championship coach. I mean, think about that. What he was able to do with that squad last year, I think sky's the limit. Now, for me, and we talk about the lack of respect a little bit here for the Patriots, I think the Seahawks, I'm going to give them their respect. I got to tell you, if Donald comes back for the Rams, right, then I got to go with the Rams. But in this instance, in the AFC, I really like the Ravens, right? So I guess I'm going to be in that boat, Harry, that disrespects the Patriots in some respect.
1: Yeah, I like the Ravens as well. I think the Broncos are also going to be a really hard out again this year. And honestly, probably get by New England had they been healthy and played in normal-ish weather. I think you also got to look at the Houston Texans in the AFC. I'm still not sold on the Bengals yet. I know they made some additions on defense. I don't know that those were necessarily enough. And that offensive line has basically been a question ever since Joe Burrow's been there. But even as we talk about New England, I do think it's very important that they get off to a good start. Obviously, there were some distractions there this offseason with Coach Vrabel and Diana Russini of The Athletic formerly. To me, you need to get off to a good start and win off top. Otherwise, that's going to probably become a distraction again, because then people are going to say, hey, is this the reason why they're not performing up to standard, yada, yada, yada. So I think that there's still great potential with New England, and I think it is honestly one of the better teams in the AFC. To me, that left tackle position and the schedule are sort of your biggest hurdles there. But again, I don't think it's anything that they can't overcome, because we saw good football out of Will Campbell last year. And that dude also has the perfect mentality that you want for a guy at that tackle position.
0: DraftKings Sportsbook has, of course, the Patriots at a plus 120 to win the division. So, we'll kind of see what happens there and how you kind of read into that. But it's going to be a tough AFC. He's Harry Lyles Jr., I'm Donald Ware. It's primetime here on ESPN Radio. Coming up next, we're just 15 days away from the college football season, and we'll discuss it. 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
34: Fitzgerald with 9 seasons of 1,000 yards or more. Also going in, the NFL's all-time leading scorer, Adam Vinatieri. Carolina's 5-time All-Pro linebacker, Luke Kuechly. With the great running and receiving back for the Niners, Roger Craig, the 3-time Super Bowl champ. The 66-year-old Craig revealed today he's been diagnosed with vascular dementia. Baseball, 5th inning, Atlanta 2, Yankees 1. Red Sox going for 10 straight wins. They lead the Athletics 2-0 in the 2nd. Cleveland at the White Sox and ESPN Radio, starting with the pregame at 6:30 Eastern. Little League Softball World Series, the first semi on ESPN, 5th inning. Daviess County, Kentucky, leading Toms River, New Jersey, 2-1. Later, North Carolina takes on Florida.
2: Hey, it's Michelle Smallman, and coming up Monday, we continue to go two-a-days with the Rams and the Chiefs. I'll tell you why one of these teams won't make the playoffs. 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

0: CBS coaches poll. Get Ohio State at number one, Oregon number two, Georgia three, Texas four, Notre Dame five, six through ten, Indiana, Miami, Texas A&M, Oklahoma, and Ole Miss, and Alabama on the outside of the top ten looking in at number 11. It's primetime on ESPN Radio, the ESPN app, and Sirius XM Channel 80. 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And I got to ask you, Harry, again, Alabama on the outside looking in, but just your thoughts. Did you have any beef with at least the top 10 of the coaches poll?
1: No, I think the thing, honestly, that stands out to me about this is I would have told you prior to the transfer portal and NIL era that going into any college football season, there were only typically, realistically speaking, anywhere between two and maybe four or five teams that you could actually feel good about them winning it all and making a solid case to see the path for them. I would argue you could see that for probably seven, eight, or nine teams now. So when it comes to ranking these teams, I mean, even if we just look at the top, you know, if we look at the Big Ten teams, right? Ohio State, Oregon, and Indiana, one, two, and six. You could convince me any three of those teams could not even just win the Big Ten, but go undefeated, even in this format, which is really difficult to do. We just saw Indiana do it. And then if we look at the SEC schools here at the top, Georgia and Texas, definitely could see either one of them winning, obviously, with just how Georgia continues to stockpile. People think that they could get back to their 2022 form. All the weapons that Texas has around Arch now. Notre Dame should have a big year with C.J. Carr at quarterback. Miami brought in Darian Mensah from Duke. When you look at Texas A&M, Marcel Reed, who has the best nickname in college football, by the way, the gingerbread man. They're going to be in it again. And then Oklahoma, I think, is probably going to sneak up on some people, too. Their defense has been a lot improved over the last few years under Brent Venables. And a healthy John Mateer. People forget he looked like the Heisman front runner basically through September until he got hurt. And then that team was just never quite the same. And then even when you look at Ole Miss and Alabama, you could convince me that those two teams can make a run. So I think we're in for a great year of college football.
0: You know what's interesting to me, and of course a lot of talk about the Big Ten because the Big Ten has won the last three national championships, but you only have three teams in the top ten, and then you have five in terms of from the SEC. So that's sort of interesting to me that the coaches still look at, okay, they're not the top two teams. The top two teams are, of course, Big Ten teams in Ohio State and Oregon. But the fact that you have five of the top 10 teams that are from the SEC is interesting to me, even though the thought process is, hey, on the field, they've done it, right? Mm-hmm. But I think you still have that aura, you know what I mean, of the SEC that still looms large by way of five teams. And then you've got Alabama at number 11.
1: Yeah, I think for me, the SEC might still have a hand up on the Big Ten in terms of depth of their members. Obviously, there is no question the Big Ten has had the best team at the end of the last three college football seasons, which has been made very clear by the results on the field. I never thought I'd see Indiana win a football national championship. I never thought I'd see Indiana football go undefeated. I never thought I would see Indiana dog walk Alabama in a Rose Bowl, which, again, I think speaks to the job that Kurt Cignetti has done at Indiana. But when we talk about overall depth of the conference, I think I still give the edge to the SEC. Although I will say, I know a lot of people say that the Big Ten is top heavy. I don't think it is as top heavy as people like to think. I think when you look at even what Penn State is still going to put out this year under Matt Campbell, USC, I think, is going to be really good this season. Iowa is always an issue for you, even though they might have trouble scoring points. Illinois should still be a good team this season. So Big Ten, still throwing weight with the SEC.
0: As mentioned, it's prime time here on ESPN Radio, so that means we have prime time guests on the line. We're joined by Bill Connolly, ESPN college football writer. And Bill, we appreciate the time. Do you have any problem in terms of the preseason coaches poll, the top 10, and the fact that Alabama is at 11 on the outside looking in of the top 10? Do we have Bill? Okay, Bill, do we have Bill there? Bill, are you there?
2: Yes.
0: Okay, there we go. Okay, hey, glad to have you, Bill, here on Primetime. Again, top 10, your thoughts, right? Coaches preseason poll, top 10, your thoughts on the poll. And then Alabama, again, being number 11 on the outside looking in of the top 10.
2: Yeah, I mean, it was pretty sensible. Like, I can certainly make my own little personal disagreements. I have Notre Dame a little higher and all that. But honestly, Alabama is a massive wild card this year. They were, defense is going to be fine, but their offense really bottomed out last season towards the end. They couldn't run the ball. And now they're going to be putting an even less experienced quarterback behind center to fix it. So I think 11th is extremely fair, and you could even probably justify having them a little lower.
1: Bill, outside of the top 10, is there any team that you think could sneak in and make a playoff run? Because I do feel like, not to pat our own backs here, but you and I were also the first two people, I think, that had Indiana in any sort of playoff ranking 2 years ago. Is there a team that you could see making a push? I mean, at least into the playoff, perhaps that's outside of this top 10 or 12.
2: Yeah, I mean, I can cheat and just say number 12, Texas Tech, should be higher because they were better last year, and they, you know, the quarterback situation wasn't great last year either. But if you look further down, I did realize over time, like, if Tennessee has a stable quarterback situation, the rest of the offense is going to be dynamite. The defense probably won't get worse with Jim Knowles. I mean, it still might not rebound all the way back to how it was a couple years ago, but. I do think I'm kind of talking myself into Tennessee a little bit. If Faison Brandon can just be kind of a stable, occasionally high upside quarterback, their schedule's not horrific, and I think they can actually make some noise.
0: Bill Connolly, ESPN college football writer, joining us here on Primetime on ESPN Radio with Harry Lyles Jr. and Donald Ware. Bill, I want to get your thoughts on Marcell Reed, the quarterback for Texas A&M. And he's got a new receiver coming in and Mario Craver. He's got some weapons. He was a guy that at one time we were talking about in terms of the Heisman at some point last year, not so much now. Do you think he's a guy that when it's all said and done towards the end of the season that we'll be talking about as a Heisman candidate?
2: Yeah, for him, I think it's just moving past mistakes. That seems to be the biggest problem he had last year was he'd go through long periods of time of just awesome play, like potentially Heisman-level play. But when he made a mistake, another one was pretty sure to follow. You think back to, you know, just the first half of that South Carolina game was kind of all the downside he won. And then they turn around and they play a perfect second half as well. So I think, you know, if that ratio shifts a little bit, he does have a lot of new in that receiving core, but the upside should be there. It really comes down to if he can just make a mistake and then go right back to playing well, it's going to make a huge difference. It did seem he just fell into a funk sometimes, and the upside's there, and I think they should still have a decent supporting cast around him.
1: Bill, we know the coaches poll, no offense to the coaches, does not really matter for a number of different reasons. But when we look at Indiana – obviously a lot of people, at least as it pertains to the Big Ten, are talking about Ohio State and Oregon as sort of the two favorites. Mm-hmm. I almost feel like we're somehow sleeping on Indiana a little bit here. And the reason I say that is, you know, they won this last year by and large with a lot of the guys that Kurt developed from James Madison. Obviously, Fernando Mendoza took a leap for them, but you bring in Josh Hoover quarterback. Obviously, Charlie Becker returns. You want to talk about players that they developed. Charlie Becker was one of them, certainly. You bring in Turbo Richard. You've got Nick Marsh, Shaz Preston, a really good player out of Tulane. Like, they've added some more talent here that are not, like, Sun Belt guys, right? We're talking about guys that played at Michigan State, right, yeah. That played at Boston College, like – are we sort of sleeping on Indiana here? Are we doing a little bit of logo watching still somehow with this team?
2: Yeah, I mean, I understand. I mean, especially when you think about how good Fernando Mendoza turned out to be. You know, just coming in and suddenly you're just vacuuming up everything, Heisman title, number one pick, et cetera. So, yeah, I mean, just losing him, if you fall off just a little bit, that's I think it's fair that they ended up in kind of that fourth to sixth range. But at the same time, man, I like this transfer class a lot more than I liked last year. Josh Hoover is way more proven than Mendoza was this time last season. And while I'm not going to pretend that means he's going to be better because he's almost certainly not going to be. It is a reminder that the upside is really, really high. Turbo Richards was awesome on a terrible Boston College offense last season, and now he's going to get better blocking, more support, better defense, et cetera. It does feel like this is absolutely, if last year's team was good enough to win the national title, there's no reason to think they won't have a top five team this year.
0: Bill Connolly, ESPN college football writer, joining us here on Primetime on ESPN Radio. Look, Bill, I'm in North Carolina, so I better ask an ACC question, right? So, you know, you've got only three teams in the top 25, Miami at the highest position, then number seven, SMU at number 20, and then Clemson at number 23. We saw where Duke won the ACC last year. I got to be honest, no surprise to me, Manny Diaz is an underrated coach to me. Do you think there'll be a surprise team in the ACC? We know Miami should be pretty good, but do you think there's a team we'll be talking about at the end of the year that will be in the college football playoff other than Miami?
2: Yeah, I mean, I think the most interesting thing about the ACC this year, even if you assume that Miami's kind of out ahead of the pack, and I kind of do, that number two spot to go to any of about eight teams. And so if one of these teams with similar talent levels and whatnot, if one of them, you know, wins some close games, gets going, starts to pick up steam throughout the season, you can have any number of teams ending up surprising. I mean, Clemson, SMU, and Louisville are kind of the next three from just a general, like, I trust those three teams the most, I think, probably SMU the most. But then, I mean, Florida State, if Ashton Daniels is the right quarterback, Virginia Tech, if suddenly, if, you know, James Franklin's Penn State import kind of raises their ceiling a bit and they have some good luck with injuries, Virginia surged last year and it seems to have another good transfer class, and so on and so on. Like NC State.
0: Okay, we have some technical difficulties there with Bill Connolly. That was Bill Connolly, ESPN college football writer, joining us right there. I got to tell you, Harry, I SMU, Kevin Jennings, that quarterback, like, yeah, he's, to me, is an underrated quarterback. Tell me, Harry, that I'm wrong about that.
1: No, Rhett Lashley and this SMU team have sort of been oddly flying under the radar, given how good they've been over the last few years. You want to talk about a team that has been positioning itself to have long-term success with the way they've handled things both on and off the field. And obviously Kevin Jennings, having a veteran quarterback, having continuity on your roster is a premium in college football now, given the portal and everything with that. So I do think that they're going to be a contender. And then real quick here too, I think Michigan is going to be an interesting team.
0: Okay.
1: For as much bad things that have been going on in and around that program, not even just with football, obviously Ward Manuel's about to be on his way out as well. You could not have fallen into, I think, a better, and I don't say this to shorthand anything that he's done, but a bridge coach in Kyle Whittingham, because he is 66 years old. Like, he's not about to be there for like 10 years, right? Like, he will spend 3 to 5 years and then probably retire. But he brought his offensive staff with him in Jason Beck, who had a lot of success with Devin Dampier. I'm really interested to see how he's able to help unlock Bryce Underwood, who is incredibly talented at the quarterback position. Defensively, he brought in defensive coordinator Jay Hill from BYU, who he's had a relationship with. Obviously, they had a great unit last year, and he also brought in some of his guys like Smith Snowden from the defensive backfield, and then John Henry Daly as well, who is somebody that I think is going to have an immediate impact, not just in that locker room, but obviously on the field too, on the defensive line. So I think Michigan, look, I don't know that I would say that they're a national championship contender by any means, but I do think that is going to be a team that is going to be a tougher out than people expect on Saturdays this year.
0: He's Harry Lyles Jr. I'm Donald Ware. Of course, Harry talking about Michigan. Coming up next here on Primetime, will the Big Ten continue its dominance in college football? This is Primetime on ESPN Radio and the ESPN app.
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0: you for making Primetime here on ESPN Radio, the ESPN app and SiriusXM Channel 80 a part of your day. 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Okay, so you've got, of the top 10 teams in the preseason coaches poll, five of them are from the SEC. Alabama is number 11. Kalen DeBoer, Alabama head coach at a presser, said he was definitely aware of the low ranking for the Crimson Tide.
1: Yeah, I think, look, Alabama, there's potential there. Keelan Russell could be somebody. Obviously, he's assuming he's going to be their starting quarterback this season. There's a lot of potential there. I understand a lot of people, mostly in Tuscaloosa, are not high on Kalen DeBoer right now. I'm sorry, guys. You're wrong. Like, this guy is a good coach. He had among coaches, if you go look at the history of Alabama football, most coaches do not have a lot of success in their first year. He did better than most. I do understand that there have been some cultural changes within that program. People feel it's a little bit more loose than when Coach Saban was there. That is absolutely true, but that's also true for a number of different reasons, including, honestly, it's harder to just run a hard ship of a program when if players don't like how they're being treated, they could just kind of up and leave, you know? That's just kind of the nature of the game now. I don't think there's anything wrong with that. But when we look at the talent on this team and DeBoer's ability to have efficient offenses, I do think people forget, obviously, he reached the national championship when he was with Washington and Michael Penix. He helped Michael Penix reach a place that he had not been able to get to before. So I do think that it is easy to forget what Alabama football was before Coach Saban. We will never see anything again like it. I do think Kalen DeBoer still has this thing on the right track. This might be a more of a transition year for them, but honestly, I could still see where they end up in the playoff and winning a game or two before they get knocked out. So that's not a bad year for Alabama, but I also understand why Crimson Tide fans might not want to hear that.
0: Sure. So Kalen DeBoer, he addressed it. As a matter of fact, let's hear from him now. He addressed the low ranking for the Crimson Tide.
2: Caleb, this team isn't picked to finish as high as maybe what this program is used to. Do you think the guys pay attention to that? And then over the past day or so, have you felt a sense of motivation to prove people wrong?
3: Yeah, we are definitely aware.
1: And again, I think that the coaches – so I mentioned – you heard me, Donald, mention this to Bill – that we know the coaches poll doesn't matter. And the reason why I say the coaches poll doesn't matter is even though it is called the coaches poll and it is expected that the coaches are voting in the poll, the coaches are not always voting in the poll. Sometimes right. The SID right. At the school is doing yes. The poll for the coach, which again is not to say that you can't give it any sort of credence or whatever. And even when we look at the AP poll, like, we have seen how fluky that is as well. So the first poll that you really need to be worried about is in November when that first college football playoff ranking comes out. But if I'm Kalen DeBoer, am I going to use this to help motivate my team? Absolutely.
0: You know, I want to get your thoughts on Notre Dame also. I mean, this is a program. Marcus Freeman has done a really good job there, but it was a program that did not make the college football playoff on last year. As a matter of fact, opted not to participate in the bowl game. Yet Notre Dame got five, count them, Harry, five first place votes.
1: Yeah, and I think a lot of that is because of CJ Carr. Showed a lot of promise last year as their quarterback, and I think just what that team is bringing back. And honestly, Donald, I think a lot of this, too, is because of the momentum that Marcus Freeman has developed as the coach of this team. He has two of their worst losses in that program's history, and against Marshall and Northern Illinois. Sorry, I was almost forgetting those. I don't know how I could. But I think we've seen him grow immensely as a coach, and I'm honestly glad that they gave him the patience to do so. And even if this isn't the year where they sort of break through, I do think it's eventually going to come for them because of what he's been able to do for that program and bringing them into modern college football.
0: Yeah, I mean, starting the season off this year against Wisconsin probably hurt them last year was the strength of schedule, correct?
1: Yeah, for sure. But The other thing is, too, is I think we saw how inconsistent the polls were then, and it was something that the committee couldn't really come back on.
0: He's Harry Lyles Jr. I'm Donald Ware. It's primetime on ESPN Radio. I got to tell you, you look at this poll again. We talked about the fact that there are five, count them, five SEC teams. You know, the Big Ten, only three, but the top two teams are from the Big Ten in Ohio State and Oregon. And remember, the Big Ten has claimed the last three national champions. Coming up next, Fernando Mendoza is getting some first team reps. It's the future now. This is primetime on ESPN Radio and the ESPN app.
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16: I'm Dave Megger. Red Sox going for their 10th straight win. They lead the Athletics 2-0 in the third. Spencer Jones, two RBIs. Yankees lead Atlanta 3-2 in the seventh. Angels and Marlins scoreless in the third. Coming up, Cleveland at the White Sox on ESPN Radio, starting with the pregame at 6:30 Eastern. Pro Football Hall of Fame inductions on ESPN. 49ers great Roger Craig got in, a three-time Super Bowl champ. The 66-year-old revealing he's been diagnosed with vascular dementia. He says doctors believe the condition is related to concussions suffered during his career. Other inductees, Drew Brees, a leader and hero in New Orleans after the levees failed.
17: New Orleans, you accepted me. You embraced me. You believed in me. But more importantly, you trusted me with the soul of the city. And I would have died to protect that calling.
16: 2009, Saints won the Super Bowl. Also going in, Larry Fitzgerald, Luke Kuechly, and Adam Vinatieri. Little League Softball World Series, the semis on ESPN. Daviess County, Kentucky beat Toms River, New Jersey 2-1. At 6 Eastern, it's Johnston County, North Carolina, taking on Lake Mary, Florida. Championship tomorrow, 3 Eastern on ABC. Major League Soccer, one regular season game, Houston at New England. Then 5 games in the League's Cup, Miami hosting Monterrey. Lionel Messi will miss the game after the death of his father, Jorge, in Argentina at 68. Family says Jorge suffered from a prolonged illness.
18: Hey, it's your resident Super Bowl champ, Chris Candy. Coming up Monday, the Chiefs are next on our two-a-day series. I'll tell you what to expect from Patrick Mahomes as he returns from injury. It's on Sportsmanlike, 6 a.m. Eastern, right here on ESPN Radio, ESPN2, and ESPNU.

quarterback over. Of course, you look at the young kid in Fernando Mendoza, but now Mendoza is taking first team reps. Why? This is Primetime on ESPN Radio, the ESPN app, and Sirius XM Channel 80. 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We've got a little caveat as it relates to Mendoza. So Mendoza took first team reps on Friday because of the fight. If you hadn't heard about this, the fight that Kirk Cousins and Max Crosby had, both were held out of practice on Saturday for disciplinary reasons. And it's interesting enough, Harry, that both of these guys, you're talking about two leaders on this team, are getting it on in Kirk Cousins and Max Crosby. But, yeah. I mean, we feel pretty assured, right, that once Monday comes around, Harry, that Kirk Cousins will again be taking first-team reps.

0: larger group at hand. I feel like that is a terrible, terrible precedent to sort of be setting for that team. And it's honestly just not a great way to get your season started going here. Like, camp is, you know, when you're supposed to be building up good relationships, good rapport, all those kinds of things. And I know we thought that he was going to be what? He almost got traded to the Baltimore Ravens this offseason, yeah. And then that fell apart. So we know at some point or another we thought he wasn't going to be there. But to me, I was just kind of stunned in reading this yesterday that it got to this point where they, you know, had to be separated. And now I guess they've both been held out of practice. And I also, Donald, saw people saying, oh, well, Max Crosby's got a history of this. Like, this made that made this okay. That doesn't make it okay. What are we talking about?
1: Right. Well, he already got traded once almost. So he's trying to get traded again. That's exactly what he's trying to get done here, Harry. No, I mean, yeah. I mean, there's always been you cannot hit the quarterback. That's at almost every level of football. So why would you do that if you're Max Crosby? Now, I mean, I can understand where Kirk Cousins is coming from. He let it slide one time. I mean, Kirk Cousins is a competitive guy. I think he's a solid quarterback. I think, you know, he's going to do a good job for the Raiders, certainly. But, like, Crosby, like, what are we doing here? Like, you're not supposed to touch the quarterback here, and that's precisely what he did. So to hold both of them out, like, I guess Kubiak couldn't not hold both of them out because I guess he was saying, well, Cousins, you're a veteran, right? Like, you've got to be a little bit better than that. But it seems like to me maybe only Crosby should have been held out from practice.
0: I think it perhaps would have only been Crosby had he done this to Fernando Mendoza. I do think, though, ultimately, because I know we're going to be talking quarterback battles, I do think, obviously, we will see Fernando Mendoza at some point this season because you don't draft a guy number one overall and don't play him. And I do think I'll tell you what, man, if he cannot help this Raiders team reset their culture and get out of their losing ways, no one's going to do it. I think the combination with Clint Kubiak, we saw what he was able to do for that Seahawks offense last year. You bring in Fernando Mendoza. You want to talk about a guy, Donald. I am always high on the college quarterbacks who were multiple transfer guys that continue to get good at their craft. So think of guys like Joe Burrow, Jaden Daniels, like those types, right, that started at one school, weren't bad, but weren't good, went to another school, got good, got great, and now are great NFL quarterbacks. I have a lot of hope for Fernando Mendoza in that same sort of way. And I actually had the opportunity to speak to him at the ESPYs, and I'd covered him in college as well. But when I spoke to him at the ESPYs and was sort of asking him how things were going, he said he had dropped a lot of other hobbies that he had had because he's been so focused on diving into that playbook. He said Kirk had been teaching him a lot of stuff, was getting along with his teammates. And honestly, man, I'm excited to see how he helps unlock Ashton Jeanty and continue to get the most out of Brock Bowers as well, because we know how good he is.
1: So we, of course, feel as though the future is bright for Mendoza, but we feel like Kirk Cousins is going to be the guy in Las Vegas. Let's move to Cleveland. I'm interested in your thoughts on Deshaun Watson and Shedeur Sanders in terms of that quarterback battle. I mean, you've got Shedeur Sanders coming off his first season in the National Football League, where he completed about 57% of his passes, 7 touchdowns to 10 interceptions. He played more so towards the latter part of the season. And then you're talking about Deshaun Watson, who hasn't played really any meaningful football in 3 or 4 years. You know, your thoughts. Who do you think ultimately will be the starting quarterback in Cleveland?
0: Oh, man. I'm so sorry, Browns fans. I really do want better for you. My mom's from Cleveland, and there just has not been a whole lot to root for, has there? Look, I think that we're going to see both guys this year. I don't know that the order necessarily matters. If I had to guess, I want to say Shedeur is going to start first. And the reason that I say that is you don't want Deshaun to start. You get through the middle of the year, you throw Shedeur in there, and then Shedeur starts having success because you don't want, A, your team to, it's not that you don't want to start winning, but if Shedeur looks like a good to great starter, you don't want that to stop you from taking a swipe at one of the guys in this upcoming quarterback class. And I think because of that, you'll see Shedeur first and then Deshaun Watson second.
1: Yeah, I mean, you look at...

0: Deshaun. I think you see Deshaun. I think it's a couple of things. You have that investment, that huge investment that Cleveland made in Deshaun Watson, and then you look at Shedeur. He wasn't great last year. I think if Shedeur Sanders had been a lot better last year, this would be a different conversation. And my thought is I would go with the veteran in Watson, but let me also give you this caveat. Deshaun Watson, he played 16 games in 2020. That was the last time he played 16 games. Since that time, he has played a total of 19 games in 5 seasons. All right, Harry, let's take things to Atlanta, your area, right? You've got Michael Penix Jr. and Tua Tagovailoa battling it out for the starting quarterback role. Both guys are injury prone. Who do you think wins that job?
1: I think it's going to be Tua, assuming he's able to get healthy. Look, like, we've seen Tua play good football. We've seen that he's able to manage an offense when he is healthy, and when he's got really good pieces around him, right? Like, we're thinking when they were one of the first years in Miami, right, where they had Jalen Waddle, Tyreek Hill, A-Chan in the backfield, who was a surprise that year, and how effective they were there. I still personally have hope for Michael Penix. Just because, again, he sort of falls into that similar category of quarterback where we talk about a guy that played for multiple schools, continued to improve. So I still think there's potential there. But if I was a betting man, which I am not, I would say Tua is probably going to come out on top here.
0: Tua, obviously, much more accomplished in the league. He's had his own history in terms of injuries. But, I mean, you've got all kinds of weapons. Bijan Robinson just signed that big deal, 3 years, $75 million. Mm-hmm. The likes of Drake London, Kyle Pitts. The defense is solid. You got a new regime there in Atlanta. I agree with you. I like Tua in that spot. Let's take things now to Arizona. And this is a little bit of a curveball, if you will, because Jacoby Brissett, he reworked his deal. Mm. But you've got a Carson Beck who's coming off, albeit, okay, a really good performance in the preseason game, the loss to the Carolina Panthers on Thursday in the Pro Football Hall of Fame game. But Carson Beck, you know, he showed us something in this game. I mean, I guess we're thinking Brissett's, I mean, Brissett's got to be the guy, though, right?
1: Yeah, I think so, especially because they reworked his deal to, you know, give him starter money. I think he's definitely going to get the first crack at it. I do think a lot of the way that people view Carson Beck is painted specifically by that 2024 season he had at Georgia, where the completion percentage went down. He doubled his interceptions. And because of that, we don't view him in the same way. And Donald, I will tell you, some of the mistakes that he made in the last couple of years in college, you're like, what is this? Like, where did this come from? Like, for all the good that Carson Beck has, every now and then he's got a stinker in there sometimes. But I do think under the right coaching, he could be a starting NFL quarterback. So I do think before the year is over, we will be seeing Carson Beck getting reps at quarterback for the Arizona Cardinals. But I'm with you. I think starting off, it's going to be Jacoby Brissett.
0: It's going to be Jacoby Brissett. And I got to tell you, I think if Indianapolis would have thought about having Brissett as their quarterback going back some years ago, it may have been a different situation. I know they went to Phillip Rivers in 2020. I got it. But I think if you stick with Brissett at that time, could have been a different situation with all of those weapons that were in Indianapolis. Finally, the big one, the Vikings, Minnesota, Kyler Murray, and J.J. McCarthy. Who do you think is going to be the starting quarterback, Harry?
1: I think it's going to be Kyler Murray, but I will say I was surprised when I was filling in last week in the 10 a.m. hour here on ESPN Radio. We talked to Kevin Seifert, and he was also, like me, a little bit surprised that Kyler Murray had not sort of run away with this thing, just given the J.J. McCarthy that we saw so often last year. I still think it's going to end up being Kyler because I just personally feel like the ceiling is higher with him. Like, when we've seen his best football, he's a good player, but obviously we haven't seen a lot of that. I have a lot of trust in Kevin O'Connell that he's going to be able to get the most out of Kyler. And so I think he'll be a good bridge quarterback for them going into this season.
0: Yeah, you know, I definitely think Kyler is the guy, but I think to the point you made about why there hasn't been separation with Kyler Murray, and maybe it's because they really, look, this is a guy that Kevin O'Connell drafted. They anointed him the starting quarterback in 2024 before we even really knew what, in fact, J.J. McCarthy was about. Of course, he ended up getting injured that season, comes back. Last year was, in essence, his rookie year. So I think you give him a little bit of latitude, and I think that's what's happening in Minnesota. But I think if you had to say who should be the starting quarterback in Minnesota, it should be Kyler Murray. But to the point you made about whether we'll see some of the other guys that we're talking about in terms of not being the starter and we'll see them eventually, maybe J.J. McCarthy's a guy that we will see eventually as the season progresses. He's Harry Lyles Jr. I'm Donald Ware. Coming up next, is there a chance we don't see Kawhi Leonard until 2027? This is Primetime on ESPN Radio and the ESPN app.
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0: An undisclosed sponsorship agreement allegedly worth millions of dollars with the company that designed the Clippers video board inside the Intuit Dome. Now, did you follow all that? And this is, of course, reported by former ESPN contributor Pablo Torre on his podcast, Pablo Torre Finds Out, and that was reported on Thursday. So this is a situation that just continues to fester. It will not go away. And as a matter of fact, Stephen A. Smith, First Take host on First Take, said that both Kawhi Leonard and Steve Ballmer, the owner of the Clippers, should be banned for at least a year.
15: This is egregious if it's true. If it's true, we're talking about banishment for Steve Ballmer, as far as I'm concerned, for at least a year. We're talking about, and it should be entertained that Kawhi Leonard should be banned for a year. Yeah, he just took the money, but damn that. You know, the deal with Aspiration, all right, that's a green banking company. That's at the center of the NBA investigation going on now. To learn that you might have had another sponsorship deal worth millions of dollars with Daktronics. So you had not one, but a couple of companies funneling money to you to circumvent the salary cap, where you getting this money, but you also getting these additional dollars on the side illegally, because according to NBA bylaws, you ain't supposed to be doing this. No, you can't go for that.
1: Stephen A. is a master of his craft, ain't he? I just I know we're going to talk away, but just off top, the delivery of that is just fantastic. But yes, look, this is just such a weird thing. Also, I guess before we also get into the Kawhi, there has not been a more appropriately named podcast than Pablo Torre Finds Out, because Pablo, obviously a friend of Pablo's, we did Around the Horn together. He has been finding out a lot, and I think it's probably more than the NBA would like. Look, obviously this trade that they have with the Raptors, the Clippers, that is, cannot officially go through until they finish this investigation. I think a lot of us have the same question, which is, why has this taken so long? And frankly, Donald, I don't have a good answer for that. I think most of us probably don't. I feel like this just continues to get more weird and weird. I'm with Stephen A. that I feel like if you find, which it appears to be the case, allegedly, that the Clippers did circumvent the salary cap, there does have to be some sort of severe punishment for Steve Ballmer. To me, it would feel like if you circumvent the salary cap, depending on to the degree in which you do that, I think a year suspension is the least you do. Unless you just think that all your owners are doing this, then perhaps that's why this is taking so long. But I don't know that. I think there's just still so many layers to this, man, before we can even really begin to scratch the surface as to what needs to be done and to whom it needs to be done to, if that makes sense.
0: No, it makes sense. And I mean, if you're the owner of the Clippers and you have an investment or a tie to one of a sponsor of your team, I mean, to the point, the NBA does not allow for that. And that makes sense, right? Like, you can't do that. But my thing would be circumventing the salary cap. Can it be proved? I mean, you cannot do what Leonard did and what the Clippers did, okay, according to the NBA. But can you prove that it, in fact, was a circumvention of the salary cap? Sounds like it. I mean, mm-hmm. I don't think there's any doubt about that. But can you prove that? That's my question.
1: Yeah, it seems, and I haven't watched the entire episodes that Pablo has put out in their entirety, but it seems like they have documentation and then obviously sourcing as well, because Pablo wouldn't come out with this unless he had solid sources to say that this is a thing that was going on. And obviously, if it is a thing that was going on, to me, it's clear circumvention. I am mostly just curious how Pablo has been able to piece this together, and it seems the NBA is moving at best half the speed, because we're going on basically almost a year now of this being a thing, and the NBA still hasn't landed on anything yet.
0: That's the thing about it, I think, even more so than anything else, because it kind of pops up, then it goes away. You know how things are sort of in the news cycle. We were talking about it, about a month ago, then it kind of went away. Now it was the World Cup, then the NFL. Now it's kind of come back. I mean, well, you have news, obviously, so that's why it's kind of come back up. But to your point, I mean, the NBA has really let this thing fester. You have a trade that is now on hold. Like, it's too much. And, I mean, this definitely, to me at least, is, well, I think to most people, Harry, is a bad look on the NBA.
1: Yeah, and I do think that ultimately the trade is going to go through, because I think the alternative is just much more messy than anything Adam Silver already wants. Like, it's bad enough that this is a thing that is happening in the NBA, and it's something that they have to deal with, and something that, thanks to Pablo's reporting, keeps getting messier because there continue to be more layers to this. But I do think ultimately they're probably trying to find a way to make this as nice and neat as possible to get them out of the situation. Because, Donald, I think the other thing that the NBA probably has going for it in this situation is that the casual fan, and perhaps most fans, are not following it close enough to make enough noise or enough outrage about it.
0: Yeah, and the NBA, you know, to the point, Harry, seems to be kicking the can down the road. Like, Harry, can we just get done with this already?
1: Please. Yeah, I mean, it should be time, right? I mean, again, we're 11 months into this. It feels like there needs to be a solution, especially, hey, man, the season's right around the corner. We're a couple months away now.
0: Yeah, no question about it. He's Harry Lyles Jr. I'm Donald Ware. Coming up next, is it true that every team in the NFC South can win the division? That's next on ESPN Radio and the ESPN app.
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8: It's Miami 4. Angels nothing in the fourth. Coming up, Cleveland at the White Sox and ESPN Radio, starting the pregame at 6:30 Eastern. Dodgers have lost 7 straight there in Arizona. Pro Football Hall of Fame, one of the top dual threat running backs in NFL history, Roger Craig of San Francisco, inducted. In a pre-recorded speech, the 66-year-old revealed he's been diagnosed with vascular dementia. He says doctors believe the condition is related to concussions suffered during his career.
9: Football gave me opportunities beyond anything I could imagine. 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At the same time, we know more today about brain health than when I played. And I hope sharing my story encourages people to pay attention to their health.
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0: 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With Harry Lyles Jr., Donald Ware with you. All right. I like it. I like that. So, look, of course, a staple here on ESPN Radio are our two-a-days.
1: 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The Carolina Panthers.
2: This is David Newton covering the Panthers. And the biggest story heading into the season is the same one it's been the past two seasons. Quarterback Bryce Young. Only now the story has some hope because of Young's strong finish to the 2024 season after being benched following an 0-2 start. Yes, the Panthers have to improve significantly on a defense that was the worst in the league a year ago, but they've added some pieces to fix that. Ultimately, success for Carolina will be determined by Young finally living up to the expectations that led to the organization picking him number one in 2023.
0: So I tell you what, Harry, that's a tough division. As a matter of fact, the odds by DraftKings Sportsbook plus 310 for the Panthers to win the division, and that's third in the NFC South in a plus 220 to make the playoffs. And we talk a lot about the NFC South. I got to tell you, I mean, I think, you know, the Panthers can win it, but any four of those teams could win this year's NFC South for various reasons, Harry.
3: Yeah, I sort of, you know, as a Falcons fan, I almost look at it as, you know, anybody could lose it more so than win it. I feel like it was kind of like last year, right? Like someone had to fall into winning the division. But when we look at this Panthers team, look, like, we've seen potential with them. I'm still not out on Bryce Young yet, man. I know a lot of people think that he's just not going to be an NFL quarterback. I'm not there yet. I do think Chuba Hubbard, when he's healthy, could be really good. They added Trevor Achane in that backfield. Obviously, Jonathan Brooks is still back there, too. And you still got Tet McMillan and Jalen Coker. They really like Jalen Coker. I know Xavier Leggett hasn't turned out the way a lot of people thought. But there are some bright spots here, at least offensively, for this team to where you could convince me that the Panthers come away with this division. Obviously, selfishly, I feel like if you're the Atlanta Falcons, buddy, if you can't put it together this year, I mean, obviously the quarterback situation's a mess, and that needs to be solved no matter what happens this year. But it still feels like to me the Falcons should have a slight edge, but the Panthers, man, are, I feel like they're right there.
0: No question about it. I mean, this division last year was won with an 8-9 record by the Panthers. And for the Panthers to be picked in terms of course, the odds to finish third, I think I don't agree with that at all. But you mentioned Bryce Young. And to me, he's going to be the key. If he plays well, then I think you're looking at a Panthers team because of all the players that you mentioned should be a good team. Now, let's sort of look at his numbers from last year. 64% completion percentage. Threw for 3,011 yards, 23 touchdowns to 11 interceptions. In that playoff game against the Rams, a game, by the way, in which the Panthers could have won, he made some phenomenal throws in that game. And that's why I get excited. I'm like you. The jury is still out on Bryce Young, but I'm leaning towards being excited about him because of what I saw. And by the way, I don't have the numbers in front of me, but I think in the last couple of years, he leads all quarterbacks in terms of game-winning drives. So the guy, again, 8-9 season last year, but he wins football games. Mm-hmm. The bottom line, Harry, is he's got to now take it to the next level.
3: Yeah, and I do think, to his credit, he has gotten better every single year as a quarterback. His completion percentage has gone up every single year. His turnovers are about equal throughout, but he's also gotten better with touchdowns as well. So, look, I think there's still room for growth with Bryce Young. And I think that this Panthers team, again, has bright spots. I like this coaching staff. The other thing, though, in this division, obviously a lot of people are excited to see what year two of Tyler Shuck looks like, but Baker Mayfield, man, I called him Frito-Lay on another one of our shows because my man loves a chip on that shoulder. And hey, Donald, he plays good when he has that chip on his shoulder. And this year, obviously, he feels like he did not get the deal that he deserved prior to camp starting. And I think that you want to talk about a team with weapons, Tampa Bay, and that receivers room alone. is something that I know Baker's probably looking at going into this year and say, hey, all right, you guys don't want to pay me. I'll show you and someone else will do it at the end of the year.
0: Yeah, I want to touch on that. Back to Bryce Young, I mentioned those fourth quarter or overtime game-winning drives. He's got 12 of them. He became the youngest quarterback in NFL history to reach 11 game-winning drives. That is absolutely phenomenal. And that's why, you know, in being here in Carolina, follow the Panthers somewhat. I mean, as he goes, so go the Panthers. But to your point about the Saints, that's a team that I really like in the Saints. I think you look at Tyler Shuck, you mentioned him. He played well towards the end of last season from a numbers perspective. He threw for about 2,200 yards, but he continued to get better. Kellen Moore now in his second season. So these two guys together with some phenomenal weapons. Chris Olave just signed that big deal. You add Travis Etienne now at the running back position. I mean, that is big time. Alvin Kamara is still there. You know, the defense is going to be solid. So if I had to pick a team, and again, because of the unknown with me as it relates to Bryce Young, I can't just outright say it's going to be the Panthers. I'm excited about what could happen. But for me, the sleeper team, and I guess we're both saying it's not a sleeper team per se, but I think when you look at the broader scope of people that follow the National Football League, the sleeper team in that division has got to be the New Orleans Saints.
3: Yeah, part of me thinks the whole division's asleep a little bit. but I do think, look, all jokes aside, I think the winner of this division, A, is the healthiest team, and B, probably has the hottest streak at some point during the season. You could convince me that it's going to be any four of these teams. I think the team with the most potential to do that is probably, if I were ranking them, I would probably say, I want to say Falcons, but I'm going to say Falcons, Bucks, Panthers, Saints.
0: Okay.
3: And I'm not putting the Saints last because I'm a Falcons fan. I promise I'm not. I said something nice. Rachel's shaking her head in the control room. I gave Drew Brees so many props earlier. I'm not going to be allowed to go home for the next, 3 months now.
4: Yeah, but to balance it out, you made fun of his jacket, so.
3: Yeah, well, it's not that I was making fun of his jacket. I was saying that whoever measured it should lose their job. Because that is as someone that takes their own sizing very seriously, as anybody should, with your suits, the measurements were so off. For a guy, the biggest moment of his life, short of the birth of, I think he has two kids, that's the biggest moment of his life and his wedding. I'm just trying to make sure I look out for the entire family. Yeah, those three things, two kids and your wife. Your Hall of Fame induction. My man's jacket was sitting off his neck. We can't have that. I want better for Drew Brees.
0: Well, okay, Harry, but look, you know how it is. There are eras in terms of clothing,
3: not
0: right?
3: Not today, Donald. Not today. No, there's
0: but my
3: not.
0: Man,
3: no.
0: Now, Drew Brees still, he still looked like he could throw a football. He's showing off, he's showing off that decent bod that he still got. Now, that guy, he looks like he can still throw a football.
3: No, he does, for sure. And I'm definitely not denying that. I'm just saying whoever the tailor was for his Hall of Fame jacket, the only jacket that matters, baby, that one and the green one, that thing was hanging off of his neck. Far too unnecessarily for me. And if you're on the listening audience, we don't have a visual for you, but you'll see what I'm talking about. Go watch his speech. It was a great speech. But that was unacceptable tailoring. However, whoever did that, however that got done, someone needs to do right by Drew Brees.
0: Yeah. Well, Drew Brees, we know, will not be the guy, but Tyler Shuck will be. To your point, if I had to rank these teams, I would go Saints, Panthers, Atlanta, Buccaneers. And I'm going to also say this. I believe that both the Saints and the Panthers make the playoffs. What do you think about that, Harry Lyles Jr.?
3: Wow. That's you are more bold than I, Donald. I'll give you that.
0: You got to be feeling some kind of way, man. Those are your Falcons. I got your Falcons third, even though they have one of the best players in the National Football League in Bijan Robinson. But that quarterback situation is so up in the air.
3: Yeah, you could convince me, given the pieces on that team, that they could win 11 or 12 games, and you could also convince me that they could win 4 or 5. You just never know what you're going to get. You usually have an idea, and it's usually not very good, but I'm choosing to be somewhat of an optimist here. Like, there's too many good weapons on this team. Like, you just need a distributor. And I feel more strongly about that having just watched Sam Darnold win a Super Bowl.
0: All right, so when looking at the Panthers were 6-2 in games decided by three or fewer points last season, tied for the most wins in the NFL. And from 2018 to 2024, the Panthers went 6-18 in that scenario, which is the worst win percentage in the National Football League. He's Harry Lyles Jr. I'm Donald Ware. Coming up next, are we still disrespecting Lamar Jackson? Remember the number 69 ranking of the top 100 players in the National Football League? Are we still disrespecting that guy? This is Primetime on ESPN Radio and the ESPN app.
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0: 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And Mike Sando of The Athletic polled 50 executives and coaches and asked them to rank the 35 veteran quarterbacks from, of course, 1 through 35. And so you have tier 1. So let me read to you tier 1. You've got Patrick Mahomes, Josh Allen, Matthew Stafford, and then you have Joe Burrow. In tier 2, you have Lamar Jackson, Justin Herbert, Dak Prescott, Drake May, Jared Goff, Jordan Love, Brock Purdy, and Caleb Williams, Jaden Daniels, Baker Mayfield, Sam Darnold, Trevor Lawrence, and Jalen Hurts. All of them in tier 2. So we got to get into this, Harry, because if you go back, maybe a couple of months ago now, Lamar Jackson, the quarterback for the Ravens, two-time NFL MVP, was ranked as the number 69th best player in the National Football League. Now, all of a sudden, he's number 5 on this list because, again, Patrick Mahomes, Josh Allen, Matthew Stafford, Joe Burrow ahead of him. But what's interesting to me, Harry, is this. You have the different tiers. So you have tier 1 and tier 2. I read those quarterbacks. And then you have tier 3 and tier 4. It's not like they could not have put Lamar Jackson in tier 1 if they wanted to. They chose not to. Thus, he's the number 5 ranked quarterback and in tier 2.
1: Yeah, I don't like that. I think if you are putting these guys in tiers, first off, I don't know that we have talked for years now that Mahomes, Allen, Jackson, and Burrow usually has been the fourth guy on that list. They're in their own tier. I believe Stafford, have no problem with him being in that first tier. But when we talk about active players with multiple MVPs, there are, I believe, 3. Aaron Rodgers, who I think has 4. Patrick Mahomes has 2. And Lamar Jackson has 2. That guy's in the first tier for me.
0: Yeah.
1: Point blank period. I understand, you know, he had some injury issues last year and, you know, obviously the relationship with John Harbaugh was at least, I guess, iffy at best, maybe, as it turns out. But to me, he definitely belongs in that first tier. And I think, again, you know, if you're Lamar, we talk about Baker having a chip on his shoulder. I feel like Lamar's got every reason to have one on his shoulder coming into this season if we're talking about, you know, stuff like this where he's in this second tier where instead of with Mahomes, Allen, Burrow, Stafford, he's with Herbert, Prescott, May, Goff, Love, Purdy, Williams, Daniels, Mayfield, Darnold, Lawrence, and Hurts. Which is not to say that those guys that he's in that tier with are not good quarterbacks. Some of those guys are great. But when we talk about body of work, man, Lamar Jackson is up there in that first tier.
0: Yeah. You know, the main problem I have with that is the tier. Like, if you want to have Lamar Jackson at number 5, then have him at number 5, but he should be in tier 1. Mm-hmm. Personally, I would have Lamar Jackson over Joe Burrow. But this is the other problem that I have, Harry, generally speaking, and it goes back to Lamar Jackson in the number 69 rating of the top 100. If you want to say that part of the reason that Lamar Jackson is number 5 in tier 2, I think more specifically, it's not even that he's number 5, it's that he's in tier 2.
1: Yep.
0: And that he's number 69 is because he's coming off injury. Well, in this ranking, Patrick Mahomes is coming off injury, but you have him number 1. Like, I understand who Patrick Mahomes is. I don't want anyone to get it twisted from that vantage point. But, like, how can Patrick Mahomes, coming off a season in which he had a season-ending injury, still be number 1? Mm-hmm. And on this list, Lamar Jackson be number 5 and then number 69 on the top 100. I think that's sort of the problem that I have, which if Patrick Mahomes is number 1, then Lamar Jackson probably really has to be number 3. I would have Matthew Stafford, because coming off the season, MVP season, Super Bowl, not Super Bowl, but NFC Championship game. He's already got a Super Bowl under his belt. I would have Matthew Stafford at number two, phenomenal season MVP. Lamar Jackson, to me, has to be number three. But again, we're treating Patrick Mahomes and Lamar Jackson differently.
1: Yes, and I do think the reason, and I think this is also why Stafford ends up in that tier, is because we are, at least as it pertains to those guys, talking about guys that have won Super Bowls. Now, Josh Allen and Joe Burrow have not. So I do think, though, that Lamar's probably having that held against him. As it pertains to the top 100 stuff, like, we kind of went over it. Like, I think the voting system for that is pretty clearly flawed. I believe they ask each player to rank their top 20. And so it is perhaps not the best system, but then it's also an impossible task asking players in the NFL to rank, you know, are we going to name every single player on every 53-man roster, right? So kind of a mixed bag there, but I'm with you. I personally, if I were making my list of guys, I guess if we were talking about guys that I would want to quarterback my team this season, I would probably go Mahomes, Allen, Jackson, Burrow, Stafford in that order. And if you wanted to keep them all in the same tier, I'm fine with that. Because I do think at the very least, and again, my biggest gripe with this is that Lamar Jackson belongs in that first tier, that top tier quarterback.
0: Right. Because even and 100%, because even if you look at the tiers, right, like those are the five guys, including Lamar Jackson. Justin Herbert definitely should, and Justin Herbert down definitely should be in tier two. Although, let's kind of look at the numbers of some of these rankings. I mean, you're talking about Sam Darnold, who's coming off, and I got it, double-digit interceptions, maybe didn't have the overall greatest season. I mentioned that when we were talking about the Seahawks, but you're talking about a guy who's coming off a Super Bowl. His team won a Super Bowl, and I can roll with him being in tier two. I'm okay with that. But all the way down to number 14, I wouldn't have Brock Purdy above him. I wouldn't have Jordan Love above him.
1: Really?
0: I wouldn't.
1: Okay, so wait, hold on. So let's do that. Would you, if you were picking, I guess, like quarterbacks that you would want on your team,
0: right,
1: from that perspective, like we're not talking credential wise, we're talking guy you would want under center for your football team, right? You would have Sam Darnold instead of Jordan Love.
0: I would have Sam Darnold instead of Jordan Love because mainly he's won a Super Bowl.
1: Won
0: a Super Bowl.
1: Nope, not for me. Okay. He's won a Super Bowl, but like, let me ask you this. If you reverse the teams that those guys were on, so Jordan Love is a Seahawk and Sam Darnold is on the Packers, do the Seahawks still win the Super Bowl, and are the Packers better or worse with Sam Darnold?
0: Yeah, I mean, I think that's fair. I think the Seahawks still win the Super Bowl. I mean, if we look at it, it's hard to say. I think the Seahawks still win the Super Bowl. I think Jordan Love is tremendous, but like he's not consistent. He hasn't performed well in the playoffs. He's not consistent. He starts seasons off slow, then comes along on the back end. That's fine. And then the playoffs comes around and he's not getting it done. That's not to say that this is going to happen this upcoming season. Sam Darnold, again, won a Super Bowl and he had a phenomenal 24 and a solid 2025.
1: Yeah, no, I think that's valid. I think I just give, when we look at the guys that were ranked ahead of Sam Darnold, I feel like I would take all of those guys over him if we're talking pure skill, guy I want on my team.
0: Can the White Sox go from worst to first? We'll discuss. That's next on ESPN Radio and the ESPN app.
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13: I'm Dave Hager. Yankees home runs by George Lombard Jr. and Ben Rice, his 32nd. New York beat Atlanta 5-4 the final. Braves manager Walt Weiss ejected. Red Sox going for 10 wins in a row, but the Athletics lead them in Boston 5-2 in the sixth. Miami leading the Angels 7-0 in the sixth. Sandy Alcantara, 3 hits allowed in the shutout so far. Toronto at Philadelphia about to get started. Coming up at 6:30 Eastern, Cleveland at the White Sox on ESPN Radio. The Cubs have won 5 straight. They're in Kansas City. Pro Football Hall of Fame. Drew Brees inducted, more than 80,000 yards in the air, trailing only Tom Brady. He found his way from high school in Texas to college in West Lafayette, Indiana.
14: I chose Purdue because of its academic reputation and the opportunity to play in the Big Ten Conference. Little did I know I would leave 4 years later with one of the most respected degrees in the country, a Big Ten championship, the love of my life, and an opportunity to live out my childhood dream, being a professional athlete.
13: Super Bowl champ in 2009. Also going in, Larry Fitzgerald, Luke Kuechly, and Adam Vinatieri. Roger Craig goes in as well, one of the top dual threat running backs. The 66-year-old revealed he's been diagnosed with vascular dementia. He says doctors believe the condition is related to concussions suffered during his career. 49ers coach Kyle Shanahan plans to coach the preseason opener Thursday. He suffered a concussion and broken bones in a car crash last month.
15: Hey, it's your resident Super Bowl champ, Chris Candy. Coming on Monday, the Chiefs are next on our two-a-day series. I'll tell you what to expect from Patrick Mahomes as he returns from injury. It's on Sportsmanlike, 6 a.m. Eastern, right here on ESPN Radio, ESPN2, and ESPNU.

0: It's another busy weekend around the world of sports. And this is Prime Time. 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
1: 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The show is called Prime Time, so we've got a Prime Time guest on the line. Doug Glanville, ESPN MLB analyst, joining us. Of course, he's going to be on the Guardians and White Sox call. And Doug, we appreciate the time. I want to start here. You're looking at the White Sox three games ahead in the American League Central. How impressed have you been with the White Sox, especially when you're looking at a team that have had some not so good years?
2: Well, I'm extremely impressed. And, the leadership of Will Venable, their manager, has made a big difference. And talking to him earlier, he just expressed this team is very tight-knit. They're young. They have a sense of, like, connection. And it's not unusual off the field. They're all doing things together. He said that's made a big difference to accelerate, that they're all in it together, and that, you know, they feel like there's young players that are not, like, overwhelmed by the moment of being in the big league. And they've gotten some nice production by, you know, players like Miguel Vargas and guys that have been able to kind of take the next step in their development. And you combine that with making some moves, like getting Luis Castillo, experienced pitcher at the trade deadline, that they're seriously trying to contend, especially with the American League that still remains wide open.
3: Doug, before the game, the White Sox are going to retire former AND manager Ozzie Guillen's number 13 beforehand. What comes to mind when Ozzie Guillen's name comes up for you, and what are you looking forward to in just seeing him being honored tonight?
2: Well, I'm looking for his speech, which will have to be bleeped out probably at least 50% of it. But look, Ozzie Guillen is just unapologetically passionate, and he's going to say what's on his mind. You know, he's won a championship here with the White Sox as a manager. He's, you know, a player that played a long time in this game, and you just know what you're getting.

0: obviously game is just, you know, core, just real. And, you know, it was kind of interesting hearing from Will Venable earlier, and he talked about the Mount Rushmore of White Sox baseball, and he said Ozzie Guillen is on there. You know, he just, there's something about him where he's a rock star here, and I think that passion will shine through in whatever speech he gives.
1: That is the voice of Doug Glanville, ESPN MLB analyst. He's going to be on the call, Guardians at White Sox, which can be heard at 7 p.m. Eastern right here on ESPN Radio, as he joins us here on primetime on ESPN Radio with Harry Lyles Jr. and Donald Ware. Doug, you look at this American League Central. The White Sox have the two-game lead over the Twins and the Guardians, but the Tigers are right there. How do you sort of see this division shaking out down the stretch?
0: We asked the Guardians manager, Stephen Vogt, earlier, and he's like, look, this is the Central. You know, we're going to fight all the way through, and probably September 25th, you might find out something. So I see it that way. I see these teams are very close. They'll go on streaks. You look at what the Red Sox are doing. A team gets hot, they create separation. But right now, they're just step forward, step back, and all these teams are bunched together. So, you know, the Twins are in it. The Guardians are certainly in it. The Tigers, after getting rid of Skubal and Casey Mize, two-fifths of their rotation, and Cy Young Award winner at that, they're still in the mix. So I see it going down to the wire, and the team that just gets hot at the right time is going to win that division.
2: Doug, speaking of teams that are hot, the Atlanta Braves have been catching up to the Milwaukee Brewers, who are currently first, not just in the National League, but in Major League Baseball. The Cubs have won five in a row. The Dodgers have lost seven in a row. How do you sort of see the National League shaking out standings-wise as we get to the postseason?
0: Well, I mean, you know, you mentioned some great teams, and the Braves are just, they're for real, and they've had many years of success. They didn't get necessarily that frontline starting pitcher that they might have been searching for, but they still have so much depth and a lineup that could really just destroy you at any given day. They're also very versatile. You know, they can move in Mauricio Dubon and put him in any position. So that's one thing that separates them. The Phillies are a team I'm watching because, you know, they've had their struggles. They get Luis Arraez. They didn't get necessarily the arms, but they have enough arms to compete in a short series with any team. And then the Brewers, I just don't think they get a lot of love, but, you know, they're a team that constantly wins small ball, but big outcomes. And I never count the Dodgers out because I think they're, you know, a team that despite this stretch right here, people know that they're human and they can be beaten. They can even beat themselves, which is something that teams are paying attention to. So teams like the Cubs, who I think made some of the best strides in the trade deadline, that's why it's going to be an amazing race in the National League, because these are great teams that are all going to go down to it and come out, you know, champion of their league.
1: Couple of more thoughts for Doug Glanville, ESPN MLB analyst. He's on the call, Guardians and White Sox, right here on ESPN Radio at 7 p.m. Eastern, as he joins us here on primetime. You're looking, the Red Sox are absolutely unbelievable, 27-3 in their last 30 games. The thing that I'm looking at with the Red Sox, they're not necessarily getting it done offensively, per se. It's the pitching that has been really, really good. 2.13 ERA over the last 30 games. Is what the Red Sox, what they're doing, Doug, sustainable?
0: Well, it is sustainable because they've been pitching all year, and they've done it without Garrett Crochet, by the way, for the most part, who was their de facto ace last season. So that's what's so remarkable about how well they're consistently been delivering on preventing runs, and they've done that all year. They, you know, when we talked to Chad Tracy when he got the job, the interim manager job, he mentioned, he said, look, I haven't seen this team kind of get into that stride. If they can start, you know, putting together a little bit of offense to score another run a game, I think we can go on some big runs. And, I mean, that was an understatement. So you are still getting, you know, contributions by Caleb Durbin, from Sedan Rafaela, from Wilson Contreras, who's taken a leadership role. All that has come together in getting their offense in a better position, and the pitching just hasn't faltered. And that combination has just led to this unprecedented run because they're straight up dominating right now.
2: Doug, I'm kind of putting you on the spot here, but you've been around baseball a long time. I don't know how many of us saw this run coming out of the Red Sox. I mean, it feels like, at least for that franchise, it is one of the better runs that we've seen out of them. Where does this sort of, this win streak that they've been on, this spurt that they've been on, sort of rank for you? Like, is there any other ones that come to mind to you? Not just

0: because of how successful that they've been, but how out of it they seemed earlier this season.
1: I mean, well, it's certainly historic. I mean, the numbers, when you start seeing 1895, you know, like, you're doing something special. One thing I can relate to is I remember we had a Players Association call where all the reps across baseball and all the players were on, like, the single line. And we were on the bus, and Torrey Hunter was on. And the Oakland A's were on that, like, ridiculous run. Like, I think they won 20 or whatever it was in a row. And Torrey Hunter just said, when one of the A's reps got on, he said, "Hey, are you guys planning to lose, like, anytime soon? Like, are you ever going to lose again?" That's the only time I remember just saying, like, I can't understand, like, how good these guys are. And so, especially with baseball, just something goes wrong, a bad hop, and the streak is over. So it's really incredible what the Red Sox are doing.
2: Doug Glanville, ESPN MLB analyst, joining us here on Primetime. Again, he's on the call, Guardians at the White Sox, right here on ESPN Radio. We appreciate it, Doug.
1: All right, thank you.
2: And you know what's interesting, Harry, about this run with the Red Sox? The Red Sox, I mean, 27-3 in the last 30, 32-5 in the last 37 games. The Red Sox currently sit in third place in the American League East, 5 games back, which is interesting to me. And as I mentioned, from a pitching perspective, looking very, very good. I mean, only 118 home runs on the season for the Red Sox, which is 23rd in Major League Baseball. If you compare that to the Nationals at 170, only batting 249, only the OPS is only 724, which is 23rd in Major League Baseball. Like, they're not getting a whole lot offensively. Seem to just be getting some timely hits and some really good pitching.
0: Yeah, and it's kind of like Doug said, you know, any hit, any error can sort of snap you out of this, and they just keep going. You said, what, 27-3 in their last 30?
2: That's right.
0: That's absurd.
2: Crazy. Like, and still 5 back in the American League East. That's even crazier.
0: Yes, which is why, like, I just had, from Doug's perspective, like, this to me, like, we've seen a lot of, like, really good streaks, but it's different given where they started this at. Like, I never would have thought we would have been talking about the Red Sox in this context, let alone them being in the playoff race. Like, they're comfortably in this thing now, which is not something that I thought we would have been saying about this team, especially just for Donald, how generally bad the American League is this year. Like, they were a part of that narrative. They were a part of that problem. And they've become the complete opposite of that in a way that I don't think any of us expected.
2: He's Harry Lyles Jr. I'm Donald Ware. Coming up next here on Prime Time, we've got more NFL talk for you on the way. Stick around. 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
2: So, first-time eligible Pro Football Hall of Famers, and again, this is for the class of 2027. These guys are eligible for the first time. So, you've got Rob Gronkowski, Ben Roethlisberger, Adrian Peterson. You've got Richard Sherman, Cam Newton, Antonio Brown, Le'Veon Bell, Andrew Whitworth, Alex Mack, Gerald McCoy, and Eric Weddle. For you, Harry, who are locks? Who in your mind are locks for the 2027 Pro Football Hall of Fame?
0: Off of the list that you just named, we'll start with the first-time eligibles. Gronk has to be in there. I think, Adrian Peterson has to be in there. I don't think Antonio Brown is going to get in there because of how things ended for him. I want to say Roethlisberger, but I'm going to say Roethlisberger is not going to get in on the first one because Eli didn't get in on the first one. And I am not saying that I feel that it should have been that way.
2: Yeah.
0: But I am saying that if that is the standard that they are holding Eli to, given his last name, Ben Roethlisberger should not expect to be in the Hall of Fame next year. I don't love that about the Hall of Fame. Somebody that I will be extremely disappointed if they are not elected next year is Torrey Holt. I have no idea why we are doing this song and dance where he is not in there. He is part of the greatest show on turf. I believe he's 17th all time in receiving yards. Just about everybody in front of him that didn't recently retire is in the Hall of Fame, and some guys behind him in receiving yards. So Torrey Holt needs to be in there. Eli will probably get in. And then Bill Belichick will get in as well because of the media circus, for lack of a better word, that surrounded them this past year. So those are mine. Belichick, Eli, Torrey Holt, Gronk, Adrian Peterson. So that's five.
2: Okay. So let me add to the list. I mentioned the first-time eligible for the Pro Football Hall of Fame.
0: Mm-hmm.
2: Players and coaches not in, as you mentioned. You mentioned a couple of those players. Reggie Wayne, Bill Belichick, Eli Manning, Torrey Holt. So for me, Rob Gronkowski is a sure in for me. Adrian Peterson, no doubt. I believe, if I'm not mistaken, I believe Adrian Peterson was the last non-quarterback to win NFL MVP.
0: Yep.
2: If I'm not mistaken, that year was it 2012? He had like in excess of 2,000 yards. Ben Roethlisberger, for me, should be in. But I also think Eli Manning should be in.
0: Mm-hmm.
2: I've always – look, to me, it's fine. We can talk about the numbers. I could give you the numbers on Ben Roethlisberger. I could give you the numbers on Eli Manning. We can talk numbers all day. The one thing about Eli Manning, he was durable. The other thing, he beat Tom Brady twice. Okay, he wins. Yep. He was a winner. Like, I get tired of all of the numbers talk. Harry, it kind of frustrates me. Plus, he had a good career. Now, should he have been a first ballot Hall of Famer? I don't think Eli Manning should have been a first ballot Hall of Famer.
0: Mm-hmm.
2: That said, he should be in the Hall of Fame, and I think along with Ben Roethlisberger. I want to get your thoughts on that, but let me kind of go down the list a little bit. Andrew Wentworth, I think, should be in. And then in terms of the players and the coaches not in, I mean, like, what are we talking about with Bill Belichick? Like, I don't even know what we're talking about.
0: Yep.
2: And then Torrey Holt. I agree with you 100% what he was able to do. Rams winning that Super Bowl, Kurt Warner, that whole offense was absolutely fantastic. So for me, Rob Gronkowski, Ben Roethlisberger, Adrian Peterson, Andrew Wentworth. Then I've got Bill Belichick, Eli Manning, Torrey Holt.
0: Yeah, I like all those. And I think, too, you know, part of the not putting everybody in on the first ballot, because to me, at least in my simple mind, right, it should be if you are a Hall of Famer, like, we just put you in there, you know. But I understand spreading it out, everybody having their moments, like, you know, you can't have too many people at the party, whatever. Donald, I am going to raise one name here.
2: I know what's coming.
0: I'm going to raise one name here that I think most people are not going to agree with me on, and that's totally fine. And I'm not even saying that I'm right. Cam Newton. Not first ballot. Not definitely not first ballot, okay? But would I like to see Cam Newton in the Hall of Fame one day? Yes. And my only reasoning, and if you're listening to this and you're like, dude, what is wrong with this guy? I don't blame you, okay? I am strictly going off of Cam's peak, right? Like, to me, we're talking about a guy that won an MVP, probably should have won a Super Bowl, which, you know, honestly, you could say is a mark against his case as a Hall of Famer. Fine. But I tend to give guys more credit for their peak than I think most people do. Like, the longevity of a career, yes, to me, is not the only, I guess, telltale sign as to whether or not you are a Hall of Famer. And I'm about to make a sort of an apples and oranges comparison a bit, because he wasn't as prolific as his teammate Luke Kuechly was, right? Like, we mentioned all the All-Pro, first-team All-Pros, and the times that he didn't, the second-team All-Pros that Luke Kuechly had. But just in terms of the type of player that he was, the impact that he had on the franchise, again, his own greatness, not first ballot, not second ballot, not even third, fourth, or fifth ballot. But would I like to see Cam Newton in the Hall of Fame one day just as a fan? Like, yes, I would. I'm sorry.
2: Yeah. You know, no.
0: And I understand if he never gets in, I'm not going to like act like it's some injustice to Cam Newton, because by historical standard, he doesn't belong. And I am completely acknowledging that. I'm strictly, yeah, I am taking my media hat off. I'm taking all my sense cap. That's off. Just as a football fan and how much I enjoyed watching that guy play football, I would like to see Cam Newton in the Hall of Fame one day.
2: Can I clarify my statement about stats? I need to clarify it.
0: Sure. Right?
2: So I use stats to support an argument. Like, that's not my, that's not the first thing I'm looking at is, okay, what kind of numbers did said player have? And that's why that person should be in the Hall of Fame. So let me clarify that. That said, I'm with you on Cam Newton. I mean, he's got an NFL MVP. He made it to a Super Bowl, to your point, didn't win one. Maybe the conversation is different if he wins one. But even from a numbers perspective, I mean, he completed less than 60% of his passes, 194 touchdowns to 123 interceptions. But then you also have to look at that run factor. So he kind of he revolutionized the game in some respects. But again, 11 seasons in the league, two of those plagued by injuries. You mentioned longevity. To me, I needed to see more from Cam Newton, and especially towards the end, it wasn't great. Having gone back to Carolina, didn't necessarily have a great season in New England. And so, yeah, I just don't think Cam Newton is a Hall of Famer, nor do I think we will see him in the Pro Football Hall of Fame.
0: No, I don't think so. Which, again, is totally fine. Third all-time rushing among quarterbacks, obviously behind Michael Vick and Lamar Jackson. Other guys on this list, though, by the way, since we're just talking about guys that I liked to watch play football, I think people forget how good prime Le'Veon Bell was. Yeah. Like, that was a guy that I liked watching, but in real time, it was also frustrating because it's like, dude, like, why are you standing there? And he was just, he just saw the game so much slower than everybody else, watched everything develop in front of him. And just for those like 4 or 5 years where he was at the top of his game, you want to talk about one of the most exciting players in the league. Le'Veon Bell was one of them.
2: Yeah, Le'Veon Bell was really, really good. I mean, not enough. He didn't, again, for me, from a longevity standpoint, not enough for him to be in the Pro Football Hall of Fame. He's Harry Lyles Jr. I'm Donald Ware. It's primetime on ESPN Radio. Coming up next, it's a new era in Baltimore, but is this finally the year Lamar breaks through? 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
24: And the ESPN app. Pro Football Hall of Fame inductions include the NFL's all-time leading scorer, Adam Vinatieri, joining Jan Stenerud and Morton Anderson as full-time kickers in the hall.
25: For so many years, football, you were the mountain that I chose to climb. Today, standing at the summit, I finally understand what the climb was really about. It was never just reaching the top. It was the view you gave me along the way. The people I love, the family I cherish, the friendships I've made, and a life richer than I ever dreamed possible.
24: Also going in today, Drew Brees, Larry Fitzgerald, Luke Kuechly, and Roger Craig. The 66-year-old revealed he's been diagnosed with vascular dementia. The Cleveland Clinic says that's when a patient has decreased blood flow to areas of the brain. Niners coach Kyle Shanahan plans to coach the preseason opener Thursday. He suffered a concussion and broken bones in a car crash last month.
26: Hey, it's your resident Super Bowl champ Chris Candy. Coming up Monday, Rams are next up in our two-a-day series. So is it Super Bowl or bust in L.A.? 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
28: I'm Jameson Hensley with the Ravens. The biggest story here in Baltimore is, with all of the changes that the Ravens have made this offseason, is this the season that Lamar Jackson finally reaches the Super Bowl? Jackson told me that the urgency to win a championship increases every year that he fails to do so. He also believes his best football is still ahead of him. Why? Jackson said, because each and every year you're getting older, your mind is getting sharper. Jackson is entering a critical stage of his career. He is only 5 months away from turning 30 years old.
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2: 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Harry Lyles Jr., Donald Ware with you. The Ravens have the second best odds to win the Super Bowl at plus 1,000. The Rams are at plus 150. You're looking, Harry, of course, at the Ravens going 8-9 last season, second in the AFC North and missed the playoffs for the first time since 2021. And I tell you what, Chris Canty, host of Unsportsmanlike, talked about the fact that you need to be able to convince Lamar Jackson that the Ravens can win.
26: I don't know if I'm going to say it's now or never for Lamar, and I feel like the narrative is already starting to change because people are relegating him to being a tier two quarterback, which is just absolutely ridiculous.
1: Fair.
26: What I will say is this. I think that for the Baltimore Ravens, it's now or never in terms of convincing Lamar Jackson that the organization is a place where he can win a championship.
1: Mm-hmm.
26: They fired John Harbaugh. Is Lamar Jackson going to be sold on Jesse Minter as a head coach? Is he going to be sold on Declan Doyle's offensive scheme? Is he going to be sold on the culture that they're trying to implement? Because if things don't go well this year, the conversation won't be about Lamar not being a good enough quarterback. The conversation will be about where Lamar is going to play in 2027.
0: I feel like that is a fair assessment. I guess the only thing I would push back on, though, is I am operating under the assumption that Lamar has already signed off on Jesse Minter and Declan Doyle, because I don't think they'd be there if he didn't. Right? I mean, if we're talking about your franchise quarterback, we're talking about a tier one quarterback. That guy has to sign off on the new head coach, the new offensive coordinator. And when we talk about the youth of those guys, too, and I think most of us still think Lamar Jackson's got a lot of great football left in him still. I mean, even though we're talking about like him turning 30 is like him turning 85. That like there's I feel like there is still a lot of field in front of them. So I don't necessarily feel that it's now or never necessarily, though I do think that it is a prime opportunity for them to accomplish what they want to. Because Lamar is in his prime, you probably still have a couple good years left of Derrick Henry, given what we've continued to see out of him. You just re-signed Zay Flowers. You've got Rashad Bateman. Jacoby Lane is a rookie out of USC that has been really impressing people at camp. And then obviously we know this team defensively is always going to be stout. So I don't know that it's now or never for Baltimore. A lot of people picked them last year as their Super Bowl winner, and it felt like injuries slow rolled their season. And then we saw, you know, again, sort of the back and forth, I guess, for lack of a better word, between Harbaugh and Lamar Jackson that kind of just continued to derail their season last year. So I like them coming out of the AFC this year personally, because again, it felt like coming into last year, things were just right. And then it felt like a little bit of everything went wrong.
2: You know, Harry, I feel like this, if not now, when? You made the coaching change. I mean, you had a veteran in Harbaugh. You made the coaching change. You went to Jesse Minter. If you go back to 2024, coming into that season a couple of years ago, I mean, I think most people's favorite to win the AFC was the Baltimore Ravens. Now, for me, last year, I got off that bandwagon based upon what the Ravens did in 24 in terms of losing that heartbreaking playoff game. And so I got off that bandwagon and jumped onto the Buffalo Bills bandwagon last year. So I got off and the Ravens only had an 8-9 season. To your point, a lot of that did have to do with injuries, and Lamar Jackson never seemed to be right during the course of the season. If I look at this receiving core, and we do also know that Zay Flowers, he's day-to-day now with a left quad contusion, so we'll obviously have to monitor that, but he's a guy, a young guy, that just signed a nice contract. He's got, meaning Lamar Jackson, he's got Rashad Bateman. So the bottom line is Lamar Jackson, in years past, has done more with less. Now he's got a lot. To your point, he's also got Derrick Henry, who is still one of the best running backs in the National Football League. So, like, if this isn't the year, then when will be the year for the Baltimore Ravens? I do like them coming, like you, I like them coming out of the AFC. But I got to tell you, if the Ravens don't get it done this year, then I cannot look at the Ravens as a favorite moving forward. They got to at least get to the Super Bowl this year, Harry.
0: I think it would depend on what the roster construction looks like after. For me, they're too talented for me to give up on them if they, I mean, like, let's say they go to the AFC Championship this year, or even if they lose in the divisional round. To me, that does not necessarily put them out for 2027. And if only because you have one of the tier one quarterbacks. to me, that is what makes Lamar Jackson, Josh Allen, Patrick Mahomes, Joe Burrow stand out. If you want to throw Matthew Stafford on there too, fine. Those are the guys that you throw on any team in the NFL, and the calculus becomes completely different because anytime they're on the football field, you have a chance to win a football game. So to me, I understand the stakes feeling high, especially given what Buffalo's putting together, how good the Rams look, the Seahawks. Obviously, you can make an argument for the Patriots looking good. I think people expect the Eagles to have a resurgence this year. Dallas looks like they might have one of their better opportunities in recent memory. But to me, that doesn't have to mean that a Ravens non-Super Bowl this year has to be the end of the road for them, I don't think.
2: Yeah, I mean, I guess you're right in terms of depending upon the roster moving forward. To me, they'd have to overhaul it. Like you haven't gotten it done. If it doesn't happen this year, that means in essence with the players that we've mentioned, it would have been 3 years and you still didn't get it done. I will say this. I think one of the things we also have to look at is Jesse Minter as the head coach now. So you've got sort of a new philosophy, fresh blood, if you will. But also, I mean, you're talking about a Ravens defense that was only 24th in terms of total defense in the NFL last year. Now you're bringing in a defensive-minded head coach. So I think that bodes well. Got to shore up the defense. I mean, the offense is as talented as any offense in the National Football League. I think the offense is going to get it done. The question is, what is the defense going to do? And bringing in a Jesse Minter, I think the defense is going to be much improved.
0: Yes, and I think that is something. I mean, I think it's part of, one, the reason why they chose him to be their head coach, for one. And two, that's always been this team's identity. Right. I understand that, you know, obviously they've been more flashy, more explosive on offense and many times more efficient on offense since Lamar's been the quarterback. But when we think about the Baltimore Ravens, we think about defense. Right. This has always been a team for decades. Shoot, even when Brian Billick was the head coach of the Baltimore Ravens, Brian Billick, people forget, is an offensive guy. But even his teams were known for defense, which is also probably why he ended up out of the job. But either way, got a Super Bowl done. And this team has always had that identity. I think Jesse Minter is going to help them get back to that. And then, Donald, I'm always just excited, whether it is because of Jesse Minter in his youth or Declan Doyle in his youth. I believe he's only 30 or 31 years old. I like a young coaching staff because they're not dug into their ways. They're willing to try new things if something's not working. They're not married to their scheme, or, you know, they're willing to try new things. And I think that is going to only help this Ravens team, that to me is talented enough to win it all.
2: And I think also of note, and what's interesting, we mentioned Jesse Minter as the new head coach, a defensive minded guy. In terms of the draft, the Ravens drafted 5 offensive skill players in the first 5 rounds, a couple of wide receivers, a couple of tight ends, 1 running back. Also of note, which is huge, the Ravens also signed Trey Hendrickson. So you're talking about a defense that needed some help. It now certainly gets some help in the pass rush department. He's Harry Lyles Jr. I'm Donald Ware. Coming up next here on Primetime, it's our Primetime highlight of the day. 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
4: High fly ball, right field. Yastrzemski will not get it. It's a home run for George Lombard Jr. And the Yankees lead 4-2.
0: Audio courtesy of Yes. Yankees went on to win that game 5-4 as Lombard went 2 of 3, 2 runs in fourth MLB game. And I got to tell you, you look at the Yankees right now, the Yankees have won 3 of their last 4 ball games, and big time play by George Lombard and getting it done for the Yankees, who defeat the Braves 5-4. Tune in for baseball action this Sunday as the Padres host the Astros. Coverage begins at 7:30 p.m. Eastern on ESPN Radio and the ESPN app. All right, Harry Lyles Jr. So we've talked about the Pro Football Hall of Fame, and we, as a matter of fact, talked about the potential Pro Football Hall of Famers for 2027, whether that was Rob Gronkowski or Adrian Peterson. I think we had a consensus, at least there, Bill Belichick and others. I'd like to kind of get your thoughts. What player you mentioned Cam Newton in terms of a player that, I think you said, what did you say? You think he should, you hope he would be in the Hall of Fame.
5: Like, as a fan, as someone that I like, okay, I enjoyed watching play. If I just had free reign to put guys in the Hall of Fame, I'd put Cam Newton in there, with the caveat being, I understand, A, by historical precedent, he does not belong, and B, will probably never be in the Hall of Fame, and I don't have an issue with either one of those. I guess you could kind of call it rule of cool, right? We're talking about a guy that, you know, helped raise his franchise. I particularly enjoyed watching how he played, the way that he played. Had he won his Super Bowl, I think he's got a better argument for it. But, you know, again, he's on the list for, you know, first-year candidate. It is probably not going to get there. But in terms of just guys where I'm like, hey, man, I've really enjoyed watching you play, and when I think of a certain era of football, you come to mind. Like, Cam Newton is one of those guys for me.
0: Okay, and then, of course, earlier today, we saw quarterback Drew Brees, we saw Roger Craig, we saw Larry Fitzgerald, we saw Luke Kuechly, and we saw Adam Vinatieri get that gold jacket. So you mentioned Cam Newton, but for you, Harry, who are some of the players, or a player perhaps, you wish you could put in the Pro Football Hall of Fame?
5: Yeah, so I would be a little bit more loosey-goosey with who I put in the Hall of Fame than the current format slash standard, whatever. Somebody that we were talking about during the break, and this player will never get in the Hall of Fame, based off of his stats, does not deserve to get in the Hall of Fame. However, based on his contribution, I guess depending on how you want to look at it, to the game, somebody that I would put in my Hall of Fame is Odell Beckham Jr. because of how he changed the way so many wide receivers after him played the position, going for the circus one-handed catches, practicing those, making them a regular part of their game. Like, to me, it shows up in the game of a guy like Justin Jefferson almost, where, like, they're different types of receivers, different bodies even. But I feel like that Odell catch that he made on Sunday Night Football against the Cowboys changed the way that so many young men then looked at what was possible for them at the same position. And so because of that impact, similar to the way now kids all think they can go in a gym and shoot threes like Steph Curry, which newsflash, you can't, they tried that. And so because of that, I think I would float that idea of Odell being in there.
0: Okay. I mean, I could roll with you on that. Based upon that same premise, man, this is going to be kind of a tough one. It's going to be kind of a tough one, but I'm going to say this. A guy that you like, right? Mike Vick.
5: Yes.
0: I mean, based upon that premise, right? Like somebody that changed the game. Did Mike Vick not change the game in the way in which the quarterback position is played? To the numbers, and we can talk about the dogfighting and all of those kinds of things. Sometimes you have those off-the-field issues that, A, either don't get you into the Pro Football Hall of Fame or make you wait in terms of getting into the Pro Football Hall of Fame. But to me, Mike Vick really is in that category. And, I mean, you think about when Mike Vick pre-dogfight, right? He was like he was the man in the NFL. Mike Vick was so good. He's still the man today, the head football coach at Norfolk State. Got to put that out there, of course, for all my HBCUs. I mean, this guy was absolutely phenomenal. And, yeah, he came back even after serving his time. He came back, had a nice run with the Eagles, maybe not so much with the Steelers. But Mike Vick would be my guy. If you say Odell Beckham, I would say Michael Vick.
5: Yeah, 100%. And I think, you know, people forget. And I guess, like, with Mike, it also sort of relates similarly to Cam Newton in the sense that, like, I can't speak for what Cam Newton does or doesn't mean to Charlotte, actually, now that I think about it, in Carolina in particular. But I will say for Atlanta, like, Michael Vick is one of the cornerstones of that franchise still to this day. And I do think, too, people forget, honestly, I don't think I'm wrong in this. Michael Vick was really the last NFL player that sold a sneaker on a regular basis. Like, at least I remember kids in Atlanta running around wearing Michael Vick Nikes, you know? Like, there hasn't really been another NFL player that's done that successfully. And honestly, now that I think about it, the last one was probably Bo Jackson that actually sold. I know Bo Jackson had some Nike trainers back in the day that they, like, later retroed. But when we talk about, like, cultural significance, I think that that's where, to me, even if the current Pro Football Hall of Fame wanted to create a separate wing for that alone, I think that, to me, is where you can put the Michael Vicks. That's where you could put in Odell Beckham. But, again, I say that with the big caveat for all of you listening, driving, going nuts, being like, what is this guy talking about? I know they are not going to be in the Pro Football Hall of Fame right as it stands based on their stats. We are talking about hypothetical, you know, rule of cool.
0: No, 100%. But you know what I also wonder? And maybe the same thing for Odell Beckham, because Odell Beckham, you know, he had some off-the-field issues as well. I wonder for Michael Vick, right, if he doesn't lose those 2 years, would we be talking about him? I mean, his whole trajectory would have been different, mm-hmm. right? I mean, when he when the whole dogfighting thing came up, he was at the height of his powers at that time. Because, and that's the other thing, going back to when I was talking about the numbers. Like, so he only completed 57% of his passes. But look at all of the other things that he did, including running the football. And, oh, by the way, I mean, he may have only completed 56% of his passes, had a nice touch. Like, the eye test to me told me that this guy was great. And I just wonder if he doesn't lose those 2 years, because think about it. Comes back, comeback player of the year, all that with the Eagles, right? He just sort of ran out of time. If he has those 2 years, would we be talking about Michael Vick as a Pro Football Hall of Famer?
5: It could be a different story. It could absolutely be a different story. I mean, I remember when Michael Vick came around in that first 2002 season when he started and they finished 9-6-1, it was like, oh, wait a minute. Like, they can actually win again. Like, this is cool. So just his impact on Atlanta and that franchise, you know, obviously I'm biased. I would put Michael Vick in the Hall of Fame even today, honestly, as it stands. But perhaps not realistic. But, you know, again, maybe we'll get Donald, our separate wing, in the Hall of Fame for the rule of cool one day.
0: Yeah, we got to do that. we got to do that. We got to do that. Harry Lyles Jr., this has been an absolute blast, man.
5: Yeah, man. We'll have to do it again sometime.
0: Yeah, I'm definitely looking forward to the next time you and I get together, Harry Lyles Jr. Thank you for listening to Primetime on ESPN Radio. Coming up next, White Sox at the Guardians. 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
16: I'm John Ryder. The 2026 Pro Football Hall of Fame class was inducted today in Canton, Ohio, which included Drew Brees, Luke Kuechly, Adam Vinatieri, Roger Craig, and Larry Fitzgerald. Legendary receiver thanked his former quarterback with the Cardinals, now fellow Hall of Famer, Kurt Warner.
17: Kurt Warner is my other teammate I want to thank. He came to the Cardinals when I was 21, and he shaped me by the example that he set through his faith, through his service to the community, as a teammate, a husband, and a father, and also his weird, insatiable love for spaghetti. Kurt, when you demanded that I elevate my preparation, consistency, and accountability, you dragged me into the life's winner's circle. The timing couldn't have been better for a young, impressionable kid, and I continue to aspire to be the kind of man that you are.
16: Larry Fitzgerald, an 11-time Pro Bowler, played his entire 17-year career with the Arizona Cardinals. On the baseball scoreboard, final scores from today, two of them so far. Yankees get past the Braves 5-4. Garrett Cole, the winner, struck out 9 over 7 innings. Ben Rice with a solo home run, his 32nd. Marlins end a 4-game slide, pounding the Angels 7-0. Sandy Alcantara gets the win. He's now 13-6. Scatters 3 hits over 7 scoreless with 8 Ks. A's looking to end a 9-game losing streak and then end the Red Sox 9-game winning streak. The A's with a 7-3 lead at Boston in the 9th. Phillies have a 2-0 lead where Blue Jays have a 2-0 lead on the Phillies in the third. Vladimir Guerrero Jr., a solo homer and an RBI single.
18: 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I've got a four-down season preview on the Minnesota Vikings. 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

0: welcome to the Hoop Collective podcast. We talk about the NBA, which we are doing at a time I'm not going to reveal. How about that? Joining us from Naples, Florida, where it's football season, thank God, is our front office man, Bobby Marks.
1: Gentlemen, it sure is. A little night practice, three or four days in, and a little steamy in the afternoon, and 5:30 to 9 o'clock at night for night practices down here.
0: Love it. Joining us from someplace in the Western Hemisphere is Ben McMahon.
2: Howdy, partners. Actually spent this afternoon just floating down the Truckee River. Tough day, you know, and then went to the beach.
0: You use sunscreen, I hope?
2: I did, although I don't think I did it real well in the knees. I've got really red knees right now, so.
0: Did you actually go into the Truckee River, or did you stay successfully on the float?
2: No, I hopped in there. I mean, you know, right. Got in the water and, you know, and ended up going to the beach and hopped in the lake. You know, if you get in there, it's not bad. It's, you know, if you kind of halfway it, then it's pretty chilly.
0: I see. Is that glacier fed? I once went whitewater rafting on a glacier fed river in British Columbia in the middle of summer, and you had to wear a wetsuit.
2: Oh, wow.
0: They didn't tell me that when we signed up for it. They sort of sprung that on me.
2: No wetsuit necessary. And I'll be honest with you, I couldn't tell if it's glacier fed or not. I just know the water is.
0: I'm sure it's not. If clear. It was, you'd know. Let's put it that way.
2: Okay.
0: Anyway, well, I'm glad you're having a good time. Okay, so Bobby, you have a piece out today. We're not quite at the, if there was like a status bar for the 2026 offseason, we would probably be in the 90% range, right, Bobby?
1: Yeah.
0: I mean, there's some
1: we just got a couple free agents trickling out there, right? We're still waiting on aspiration.
2: I was going to say a couple of, you know, some free agents, just a little investigation that's holding up a blockbuster trade. You know, just

0: on cap space, because that's always the big barometer. And why don't you do it for us here and now?
1: You know, it's funny. A year ago, we wrote the same article. I think I wrote there was a third of the teams that were projected to have cap space. And guess how many teams had cap space? Three. We go through the process. It's so fluid. So extensions like Portland could have been a team and they extended Kamara and Shaedon Sharpe. Utah and then the Wizards go and get Trae Young and AD and Jaren Jackson and stuff. But yeah, I mean, we're kind of in the same boat we were a year ago. There's 9 to 10 teams that are sitting in a position to have money to go out and spend. Brooklyn, of course, Chicago, teams that were in there already. I mean, there's some wild cards. The Hawks are one of those teams that have flexibility and they don't have extendable guys. Basically, CJ is on expiring. But of course, the big one's going to be Golden State. I mean, Golden State, when we're looking at marquee level, I know Lakers were this year, marquee level teams to go out and have spending power, it's going to be Golden State out there. And a lot of it's going to be dependent on what happens with Curry. You know, the Curry, hey, listen, if Curry extends for that number, which is a whopper, I think it's like 2 for $135, $136, something like that, that's going to take away. Like, you know, they're not going to have as much as they potentially could, even with Butler or Green coming off the book. So 9 to 10 teams right now, but of course, Golden State is going to be the team we're going to circle here.
0: Well, I think it's instructive that this summer, you know, and I know it's not quite apples to apples, but this summer, you know, the Warriors came to Draymond Green and said, hey, why don't you opt out? Well, I don't know who came to who. Let me not say that. But at some point, there was an understanding between Draymond Green and the Warriors. Hey, opt out of this contract just to give us some optionality, you know, with LeBron and whatever else. And, you know, they ended up not getting anybody, and they re-signed Draymond right into the contract that he was already in. Now, I know it's not the same because, you know, one is being signed right away and one is a year from now. But, you know, if Curry and the Warriors can't trust each other, who can trust anybody? So I do think, you know, look, Steph has earned the right, obviously, to ask for the 135 on August 29th. I think that's the day when he can extend.
1: Yep.
0: I think 2 years is the max he can extend because of his age.
1: Yeah, the over 38 rule. Yeah. Yep.
0: And over 38. Steph Curry's over 38.
2: You know, like you say if the Warriors and Steph can't trust each other, who can? You know, Draymond's been there an awfully long time too. Those are the two longest tenured players with their current teams. And Draymond obviously worked with them. They worked with each other to sort of kind of, after the fact, opt into the last year of his contract. You know, he declined and then basically opt in. But interesting little tidbit from Slater where Draymond waived what would have been an implicit no trade clause because it was a 1 year deal, you know, staying with the same team, but would receive a 15% trade kicker. So I guess Draymond's basically saying, hey, if you want to move me, that's fine. Give me the 15% kicker because for him, what's the use of holding up a trade if they're looking to get off him and he's going to be expiring anyway?
0: Right. He could have gotten a, not even an implied trade, no trade. He could have gotten an actual no trade in there.
1: The big one.
0: You know, how many no trades we have out there in the league right now?
1: We got one, Dame.
0: Yeah.
1: Dame's the last man standing. Yeah. We had at one time Beal. We know how that went. And you know, certainly they tried getting rid of him, trade him in Phoenix, and that was hard. Mm. Beal, LeBron, Dame. Yeah. Dame eventually. Yeah. But there's, they don't exist anymore. Teams don't give those out. You know why, too, real quick, why because you can't have them in an extension. You can only have them in a real, and who gets the free agency anymore?
0: Right? Yeah. So the rules for a no trade clause are you have to have at least 8 years experience in the league, and you have to have at least 4 with the team that you're signing with. They don't have to be consecutive. So like when LeBron, went back to the, actually he didn't, did he get a no trade when he went back to Cleveland? I can't remember if he did or not.
1: I think he did.
2: To your point, he could have gotten one if he went to Cleveland or Miami, but not going to Philly.
0: That's right. And Dame, you know, signed with the Blazers, obviously had been gone for a couple of years, but because he had those two first two check marks, he was able to get it.
2: Yeah, he did not get a no relocation clause, though, which I think he wishes he would have.
0: Yeah, well, that would be interesting. Brad.

0: Beal didn't get a no relocation clause either. He was relocated several times. All right, so let's take a look at, well, before I get into that, if Steph Curry is willing not to extend, Bobby, and if the Warriors don't do a new deal for Brandon Podziemski, and look, I'm not saying that either makes sense. I mean, if Steph wants to extend, you're going to give it to him, and maybe you'd rather sign Podziemski now as opposed to next year. But if those two things happen, which are reasonable, and you've got Jimmy Butler on the last year of his contract, you'd have Steph on the last year of his contract, Kristaps Porzingis is only guaranteed $3 million next year of the 20 that he's signed for. He has a player option, but just $3 million guaranteed. Al Horford has a player option. I'm not sure how much of that's guaranteed.
1: 7-1.
0: Whole thing's guaranteed?
2: Yeah.
0: Okay.
3: Draymond last year, his deal.
0: Right. Draymond last year, his deal. What are we talking about in possible cap space for the Warriors?
1: Well, I mean, you've got $39 million in salary, caps at 174. You know, I mean, it could be a monster.
0: $100 million.
1: It could be a monster number. I mean, it really can be. Especially if you take Porzingis off. I mean, as you said,
0: obviously they might want to keep somebody to fill out their roster. Who are the other teams cap wise that, were you and I?
1: So Clips are going to be up there again. They've got a bunch of expirings, especially if they, even with Ingram, if that trade eventually comes through, you're looking at Atlanta, Brooklyn, Chicago, Golden State, Clips, Memphis, Milwaukee, New Orleans, Sacramento. Not really marquee teams out there, but Golden State is the Clips will be interesting. I think Clippers will be, because that was always their big thing with the Clippers. That's why they structured some of those contracts where they were basically going to try to get two swings at it in 26 this summer, which they didn't because of the Kawhi thing still in limbo. And then 27 when, I mean, we'll talk about it in a minute, like 27 free agent class. And a lot of it's based on who extends. 27 free agent class is like pretty loaded.
0: Okay, let's do it right now. So it's only worth $100 million is only worth having unless you can use it on somebody. So let's look at the guys who, as we're recording this, can be free agents.
1: So we'll say Giannis is one, but the likelihood is he extends in Miami, right? So we could probably take him.
0: Can't do that till the fall, but yes.
1: Yep. So you got Curry, Jokic.
0: Well, let me just go down your list. So you have Giannis, likely extension in Miami. Kawhi Leonard, last year of a $50 million deal. The Raptors, if they get him, I believe, considering what they're giving up, multiple first round picks plus Brandon Ingram, they intend to extend his contract.
3: The plan is for him to go to Toronto and be extended, but it might not be up to Kawhi. We'll see.
0: Giannis is off the board. Kawhi, we just generally don't know. I would suspect he eventually gets to Toronto and eventually extends, but he hasn't yet.
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1: $1 million. That's a big number. I trust when he talks and he says this is where he wants to be. But man, you go, this could be a rocky year in Denver, just based on where they are right now. They didn't really do much in the offseason ad. Peyton Watson's kind of, still, out there and everything. But I would not, if I was in that ownership group, I would not want that over my head.
0: Well, the concept here, real quick. So he's going to be 31 this year. Okay. So the idea is that if he doesn't sign now and he signs when he's 32, that he can sign all the way out till he's 37, right? Or 36. 37. And so the idea is, why not guarantee yourself whatever, 70, whatever million in age 36? Why not do that? And if you're a Nuggets fan, you're saying, sounds good. I'm going to go to sleep and sleep well. But if that's the case, he's got a player option for next year. So why not just pick up the player option and sign at age 33 till you're 39? Or 38 or whatever it is. I mean, like if we're to believe, first off, do we honestly believe that the Nuggets wouldn't sign Jokic to a contract that he wanted? Number one. Number two, if that's truly what he's doing, if he's waiting to make sure that he gets paid the maximum amount of money when he's in his late 30s, if that is the case, and he did that last summer and he's doing it again this summer, ergo, would he do it again next year when he's got a player option? I'm not expecting you guys to have the answer. I'm just putting it out there.
3: I'm impressed by the use of ergo in a sentence. look, it's not a coincidence that the Nuggets are diving deeper than they ever have into the luxury tax right now. That they basically just paid, what was it, Bobby? Like $38 million this year?
1: $38 million to keep Spencer Jones.
3: $6 million salary.
1: For now.
3: $6 million salary and all that tax, they are at least bluffing that they're not going to be looking to dump Cam Johnson or Christian Brown, which the widespread belief was that they would in order to be positioned to keep Peyton Watson. And look, Nikola Jokic, a no-brainer Hall of Famer if he never played another second of basketball, a champion, multi-time MVP. he's obviously earned the right to sign the largest contract in NBA history and not have anybody question it one bit. But he is doing the exact opposite of what Jalen Brunson did and the opposite of what Victor Wembanyama did, not in the years, but at least in the money, where those guys, Brunson signed his earlier, taking significantly less money because his max extension of time wasn't nearly as much because his salary wasn't nearly as much, in order to give them the flexibility to build out the roster. Wimby just took the, you know, he reinvented the Fun Max, Wendy.
0: I know, right after I buried it.
3: Yeah, he made the Fun Max come back because he wants to make sure they've got the flexibility to build out that roster. And Joker's got a championship ring. He's not prioritizing flexibility and being able to build out the roster. And I'm not saying that to criticize. I'm just stating a plain fact.
0: There's probably been no lower stress superstar in the modern era than Nikola Jokic. And you know, people in Denver saying to me, I know this guy as well as anybody. He ain't going anywhere. And I'm not saying he is. I'm just saying, I don't know how you can sleep well.
3: I would say the two lower stress superstars, we can debate modern era, but Tim Duncan and Dirk Nowitzki, you know, both.
0: No, they're modern era, 2000s.
3: Okay, so they're lower stress, both no drama, one franchise, legends. Duncan was the foundation of a dynasty. Dirk was part of a team, a franchise that won 50 games in 11 straight years and won a championship. And when they're at this point in their career where Joker is, they were taking drastic hometown discounts. So that's a lot lower stress than a guy who's taking every penny he can get. And there's a whole lot of pennies.
0: Fair point. All right. Speaking of the Fun Max, Karl Towns is a possible free agent next year as well. He has a player option, extension eligible this summer. Haven't heard a peep about that. There was just a very long Q&A in the New York Times / Athletic with Karl Towns, covered many, many topics. The word contract was, I don't know, several thousand words. I searched it. The word contract did not appear.
3: Oh.
0: So, you know, it's imperative for the Knicks to keep him, but the Knicks have apron issues, Bobby, and, you know, I don't know where this is going to land. I would bet that Towns eventually signs, but he has not yet.
1: I agree. I mean, I think so he's got another year with a player option around 60. It's the year after. That's the one to circle, because you've got Brunson. He ain't taking a discount.
0: Hell no.
3: I mean, he already did, and it's time to cash in.
1: So you got that. You've got OG. You've got Bridges. Hart. Josh Hart's extension is eligible too. He's got a team option next year. Yeah, I mean, as you said, Brian's like, you know, the hard thing is to win it, and then the hard part is to keep it together. And that's it. You know, you basically are going to have guys continually to sacrifice here. But he's one of, you know, AD in Washington, you know, same thing. He's got player options.
0: Yeah, so there's another one. So Anthony Davis. So Anthony Davis has 2 years and $120 million left, 58 this year, 62 and change next year, can opt out of next year. I don't know how likely it is he's opting out of 62. I could see him opting out of 62 and getting a new deal that lowered that number. Question is that going to be in Washington or is that going to be elsewhere? So, I mean, the Wizards right now don't intend to trade. I'll tell you, all the Wizards moves are of a team that is very serious about trying to make the playoffs this year. In fact, Shams caused me to stutter a couple days ago when he reported the Wizards were knocking on DeMar DeRozan's door just to check in there. I don't know how likely that is. Their roster is full, but, you know.
1: I think AD's been knocking on DeMar DeRozan's door and trying to.
3: I mean, how many guys do you want to have on your roster who need the ball in their hands?
0: Well, I think I'd
3: like the number one overall pick to be able to touch it every once in a while.
0: Well, that's fine. I mean, you can analyze that. I'm just saying it's more, you know, they went out and traded for DeAndre Ayton. They went out and signed Chris Middleton, paid, you know, significantly more than the minimum to get Chris Middleton. And I don't know how much he's going to contribute, but they just want him there as an option. Like,
3: you want him there because he's a great presence around the young players on the roster.
0: I agree. But I mean, I'm just saying, like, Washington, you know, obviously re-signed Trae Young. I don't know if you heard. they are not easing into this AJ DeBonsa era. So, okay, a couple other guys on this list. Jimmy Butler, he's eligible in February. We talked about the Warriors potentially wanting flexibility. It's kind of hard to extend a guy coming off an ACL who's in his mid-30s. But he's out there. A couple of situations in Phoenix. Miles Bridges was traded to Phoenix in the offseason, has not extended. And it's my understanding that he's not going to extend immediately, that may be something they look at over medium term. So we'll see. And then Dylan Brooks, who was the, he's been extension eligible for a while, right, Bobby?
1: He was extension eligible, I believe, a year ago, and then he couldn't. Once the season started, he couldn't, and he's been since the finals ended, he's been eligible.
0: Keep an eye on those two. I mean, they obviously, I think, had interest in keeping Bridges long term when they traded for him, and then, you know, Dylan had such a great year, a great influence on them last year. I'm sure there's interest there. But the rest of the guys, you know, I guess also on this list would be Lu Dort. Mm-hmm. The Thunder, we're not going to extend him. I never say never. I think the Hawks are intending to play that one out a little bit.
3: Well, as Bobby mentioned, the Hawks are in position to have be front of the line in terms of shoppers. And, you know, a lot of you can talk about Golden State, but I would say of the teams that you listed, tell me if you guys feel otherwise, but I think the Hawks are the best positioned teams among the potential cap space teams to put together a potential contender right away.
1: They're in position. Yeah.
0: One more interesting.
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22: Run his seventh and an RBI single, Aaron Nola reaching 2,000 career strikeouts for the Phillies. Final scores and one of the league leaders in homers adds to his total today in the Bronx.
23: Right now, the difference in the game is the home run by Lombard. Gave the Yankees a 4-2 lead. Then Acuna's home run made it 4-3. That's where we stand, bottom of the eighth inning. High fly ball, center field. Harris back, on the track, at the wall. See ya! A home run from Ben Rice. His home run drought is over. And the Yankees lead by two.
22: Call on the YES Network, Ben Rice, his 32nd home run of the season. That's third most in the majors, and the Yankees outlast the Braves 5-4. Garrett Cole gets the win. Marlins shut down the Angels 7-0 in Miami behind Sandy Alcantara. Goes to 13-6 with a win. In the WNBA, two final scores. The Fever over the Sky 90-86 in Chicago. The Lynx keep rolling. They won 9 of 10. They down the Aces 98-87.
24: Monday's Rich Eisen Show. 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

0: Not making your list was Kyle Kuzma, also extension eligible in Milwaukee. Just point that out.
1: My students last week or 2 weeks ago at Sports Business Classroom told me that they believe, I don't want to cast judgments on people, that the Kuzma, what are the memos he's been sending out are AI generated. I don't want to say they are
0: the memos. Yeah.
1: He's been memos about a lot of different things, cap related, of course, right? There's been some things out there. So he's not on my list.
2: I question the eye part of it.
0: a couple of the other guys who can be free agents next summer, I'm not including for right now the rookies who will likely extend or have a chance to extend. We'll just the Amen and Asar Thompsons of the world, Brandon Miller. Let's just wait on that a little bit. But some other names out there who have options to become free agents or contracts are up. Michael Porter Jr., keeping an eye on that one in Brooklyn. Julius Randle has a player option. Fred VanVleet is going to be a free agent. Rudy Gobert has a player option. RJ Barrett will be a free agent.
1: You forgot the former Brooklyn teammates, Kyrie and Durant.
0: Those are big names. I forgot. I missed that line. Yes. That would be fascinating. Kyrie Irving is just sort of like, he's like this big giant unknown, like, you know, how that's all going to play out in Dallas. He's been laying under the radar.
2: And the Mavericks don't have any interest in trading him at this point. Kyrie does not have any interest in being traded at this point. I just think that's a situation that teams will monitor as the season goes and kind of transaction cycle to transaction cycle.
0: Yeah. So, all right. That's sort of the broad top, landscape. One of the other things that you are tracking here, Bobby, is the players who can, make all NBA or win MVP or defensive player of the year this upcoming year and become super max eligible. One of those guys that I thought was going to be on the list was Victor Wembanyama, but he has passed on the Supermax. So
2: Wemby will still care about the 65 game limit, although there's no financial incentive. He'll still care about awards. I can promise you that.
0: Well, Bobby, who are some of the guys who could have a big year this year and knock themselves into position to really get giant paydays?
1: Tyrese Maxey.
0: Ho ho.
1: What happens down in Philadelphia, right? A little bit different now with the LeBron and there you go, Tim, and Jaylen Brown on that roster. He's certainly won 4 for 301, I believe would be the number for him. Yeah, how about that?
2: I mean, these numbers, we are not far away from 100 million a year for somebody.
1: I mean, the Jokic numbers, you know, if Jokic does that deal, he'll make 730 million in his career.
2: We're also not far away from the first billion-dollar player, like career. No.
1: Well, I thought it was going to be Luka.
2: I did too. And then I thought it was going to be Wemby.
0: I just saw that Macklin Celebrini, who is Rick Celebrini, the longtime, I don't know what his exact title is, but he's the head medical guy for the Warriors. His son Macklin just signed a deal with the San Jose Sharks that made him the highest paid player in the NHL. And the average annual salary is $19 million a year.
2: Wow.
1: One of my, you know, I always take on like summer homework. So I'm studying the NHL CBA. So the crazy thing,
0: talk about something I'm not doing this summer.
2: I'm not allowed to.
1: When they say that the annual average is $19 million, that's important because that's how they calculate it for cap purposes. So they don't take like, so they could pay this guy and he's really good. I mean, they could pay him $30 million in the first year. You can pay him like $7 million in the second year, but as long as with the averages, that's what counts against the cap.
0: Wow.
1: Yeah.
0: Well, my point is that, you know, the NBA guys, you know, are sniffing $80 million a year on some of the back end of some of these deals. And in the NHL, it's the highest annual AAV is 19. Who else, Bobby, besides Maxey?
1: Ant Edwards. He would have been eligible. He would have been eligible this offseason, or he would have been eligible next year. He would have met the criteria to sign in next year because he would have earned all NBA back-to-back years, but he didn't hit that 65-game clause, and arbitration went, you know, haywire, and he that.
0: So. Do the Wolves want him to get that or not? Because this is specifically designed.
2: They do, because the move they made to go get LaMelo Ball was to kind of tell the Vultures go somewhere else. But the Vultures can U-turn real quick, and they don't want Vultures circling around Ant Edwards. And one way to prevent that is to be able to pay him significantly more than anybody else.
0: So I see another one here. Tyrese Halliburton would require a pretty big bounce back here, but, you know, it could happen.
1: It could. I mean, we went through, this is the first summer we haven't had any. I think we went 3 years in a row. I think we went Jalen, Tatum, and then Shea. Right, 23, 24, 25, right? Yeah, we had no supermaxes this year. Yeah, you know, I mean, Jane McDaniels, if somehow he earns all NBA, I mean, he's defensive player of the year somehow. I don't see that happening, but he would be on the list. Zion, man, how about Zion? Imagine that.
0: Oh,
1: imagine
0: Zion. He put Zion on there. Hey, listen, what do I know? Maybe Zion will have a great year, but even if he does, I can't see them giving him the supermax.
1: Well, especially considering next year's non-guaranteed.
0: No kidding.
2: You never know.
0: All right. So you also have on here the list of first-round picks and what's moved around.
1: Yeah.
0: This has got to be the most confusing batch of picks ever. I just want to read.
1: Wait till we, like, really decipher it down the road and stuff like that.
0: I want to read you, McMahon. I have no hope of understanding this. I'm just going to read the words as Bobby has them written.
2: Okay.
0: This is for Utah. This is Utah's first. I've never seen anything more complicated. Okay. Just so we see this, there's potentially two or three firsts here, Bobby. I can't even tell.
1: I think it's just they have the second most favorite. All right,
0: no, let me read it. I'm just going to read the words as Bobby has them written. Okay. Utah has the second most favorable of their own Cleveland or Minnesota, semicolon, most favorable to Memphis and least favorable to Phoenix.
2: Okay.
0: You follow that, McMahon?
1: And that most favorable one can't be in the top five because they finished because of the new lottery rules.
2: That's why Memphis voted
1: no against the rules.
0: My God.
2: So honestly, you know, there's capologists. We're at the point we need swapologists.
1: Oh my God.
0: You're not kidding.
2: Some of these swaps are like, we reading them and I'm like, oh my God, somebody please put this on a chart and like have the arrows explaining things to me.
0: Just tell me the draft order after the lottery in all honesty.
2: Sure.
0: And the dynamics of the swap that Philly negotiated with Boston as part of the,
1: that's a whopper. That's next year. I mean, that is a whopper in itself.
2: These front offices are getting more and more and more creative with the language on the traded picks, or, you know, that one, is it just a traded pick? Is it a swap? That depends on where it falls. And
0: yeah, well, let me read you Oklahoma City, because you know Oklahoma City's got multiple firsts.
2: Oh, my goodness.
0: Oklahoma City has the two most favorable. Do you hear that? The two most favorable of their own, Denver's, but only if it falls outside the top five, and the Clippers, semicolon, and San Antonio's if it falls between 17 and 30. Did you hear all that?
2: Pretty good bet it will now. And by the way, just touching back on the Nuggets, the Thunder have the Nuggets pick next year, and assuming it conveys again in 29. So, I mean, geez.
0: One other thing, we know that Atlanta made that deal with New Orleans and they ended up getting the eighth pick in this year's draft, which they drafted Kingston Flemings. So they have another interesting, they owe their pick to San Antonio, but they have another interesting situation in this draft. Okay. They have the least favorable of Milwaukee and New Orleans.
2: I mean, that's still got a chance to be a pretty juicy pick.
1: But only if it's 5-30.
0: Oh.
2: So if they're both top five, then the Hawks get hosed, huh?
1: Or top four. Yeah. Top four. Yeah. They protected it a little bit. That's from the DeJounte Murray trade.
0: This is also interesting. After offloading their, if you remember a couple of years ago, Brooklyn made the move to reacquire control of their pick, both in 25 and 26. And now, and they Houston had control of those 2 years and Houston pushed it back. So Houston now has the Nets in a vice going forward. So they have swap rights with the Nets this year.
2: And that was the pick. Bontemps would always defend the Nets. I always said it was crazy to me that the Nets gave up what they did. They gave up Dallas's 29 in that, and the Suns, was it three picks, Bobby? I think it was a swap and two picks.
1: It's almost like you took out like a home equity loan, Brooklyn did. Like they basically, like Houston loaned them the money, and now it's time to pay up. Based on, you know, that the trade, the conditions of that trade would have been reached or met already. But it's, yeah, the swap in this upcoming year. And then there's two other futures down. Like there's a Dallas one, there's a Phoenix one, there's like some other things.
2: I think there might be two Phoenixes left.
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8: 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PowerLift.
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19: Not admitted without parents.

0: I was at the lottery this year, and it's the first time I'd actually physically been at the lottery in 20 years. And I was there in the afternoon, and Malika was running through practices. Like she was, you know, she was basically in the, I mean, there was a dozen people or so in the room, but she was running through the lottery over and over and over so that she could, you know, there are certain things that happened so she could practice them. So if this happened, that happened, and, you know, she did a great job with it, but yeah, maybe she should just hand that one off. Isn't there some tennis event that she needs to be?
1: French? When is the French?
0: We April? Don't have the we don't have the French.
1: Oh, we don't. That's right.
0: Yeah, we have the other three.
1: Three out of the other four, right?
0: Yeah. I don't know. Did we cover all 10 of your questions, Bobby? I can't. I don't know.
1: Well, the apron. Yeah, listen, the apron's going to give you, you know, the apron's coming back. We don't.
0: Thank God. I was worried the apron was going away.
2: Let me ask this, Bobby. How much do you think the apron impacts the possibility of using restricted free agency to poach players?
1: Yeah.
2: Because I think there's a team like Memphis that is a cap space team. You know, look, maybe not ever going to be a primary free agency destination. I mean, they did manage to pull off signing Chandler Parsons to a max deal. But if a team's in a bind and they can throw significantly more money than a team wants to or can't feels like they can afford to pay to keep a player, I think it's going to be an interesting strategy that we see emerging over the next few years.
1: I mean, it's like what happens like if Oklahoma City and Case and Wass don't get a deal done, right? Like, would you just go in there and plop down an, you know, something on him? You know, the Thompson twins in Detroit and Houston. I mean, they're both those teams are pretty decent shape financially. We'll see what happens with Jalen Duren. But yeah, I mean, I think that's going to be the strategy. It's almost like a bigger version of what, which is funny because OKC was an second apron team. Then they got under and then they go basically to the Spencer Jones offer sheet, right? Like say, hey, you know, it was a smaller number, but hey, you know, hey, if you're going to match it, you're going to go right into the, and pay a penalty.
2: It's clear. I know Sam Presti's, got on the record with the Oklahoman and said the moves they made now are made, to create the financial flexibility to keep this roster intact. But if they're giving Casey Wallace a big raise, if they're giving AJ Mitchell, a big raise, who might be available from their roster? I mean, they traded three quality role players this summer. Could there be more opportunities like that for teams?
0: We will be talking about it at great length over the next 10 months. I like the story that our colleague Zach Cram came out with a couple of days ago, taking a look at what players may be improving their position to be on the 28 Olympic team in LA. This is an interesting time because typically the U.S. would have to go through the qualifying cycle in the 27 World Cup. Which, and that's sort of like the stick and carrot. You tell some young players who maybe haven't had a chance to make the big team yet, come play in the World Cup. You play well enough, you end up qualifying. This is what happened with Ann Edwards, for example. He played in 2023 in the World Cup, was the best player of the team. He's on the 24 Olympic team. Same with Tyrese Halliburton. And so Cram's looking at that, but the U.S. does not have to qualify for the World Cup in 27 because the U.S. is hosting. The World Cup in 27 is actually supposed to take place in Doha. You know, the NBA was planning on having games in Doha this fall. I believe the Wizards and Nets were planning on going there and possibly even the Cavs and Heat were looking at going to Abu Dhabi and then I think going to Doha. But the Wizards and Nets were going to Doha. They never were announced. And, a few days ago, the NBA decided to just move on from that, obviously, because of the situation in the Middle East. I hope that we're not at war any longer a year from now, but if the World Cup is still in Qatar, I don't know how attractive it's going to be for players to go try to play there when, the U.S. doesn't have to qualify. But he named some players to keep an eye on, and a couple of them I thought were very interesting. One, Scotty Barnes, McMahon, absolutely. Two-way player, great size, can hit the outside shot, defends. Definitely a guy I think will get invited to the World Cup team.
2: I agree with everything you said except for the outside shot part, but he can play 1 through 5. Phenomenal athlete and, you know, a playmaker, a finisher, an elite defensive player. Yeah, he would make a lot of sense.
0: Another guy, Jaden McDaniels. Now, the big problem, and I don't care so much about the World Cup in 27. I mean, it's a good event that you learn a lot at. I care. I've covered 3 World Cups. Trust me, I care. But like, I don't care so much about the U.S.'s performance. But when you're looking at the 28 Olympics, you're looking at the French, who have played the U.S. in the final the last 2 Olympics. And you're looking at Victor. And you're wondering about Victor and how you're going to handle that. Well, Jaden McDaniels had some moments against Victor in the playoffs this year. Cram mentions him, and I think he's a candidate too, Bobby.
1: Well, and I think he's a candidate too, because I think he's going to be spotlighted probably more this year with no Julius and no Naz Reid in Minnesota. And I think you saw offensively, he could, you know, carry a little bit there in that Denver series, certainly when they had all those injuries.
2: Closeout game, my goodness.
1: Oh, yeah. I mean, and they're going to probably play him at the 4, right? I think I don't think they have a choice.
2: Yeah.
1: I don't think they have a choice, but no, he's an interesting guy. You know, you see him in maybe next summer and Billy didn't maybe try to get one of those final spots.
2: Well, and you have to have guys who are capable, willing, and proven role players. You know, like you can't have everybody who thinks they're going to score 28 points a game.
0: That's why Derek White, you know, there was a lot of, you know, there was obviously people had things that they thought about. You know, Derek White was one of the last guys picked. Well, Derek White has no problem being a role player.
2: Right.
0: And that was part of the reason why he was on that roster in Paris. Cram has Con Knipple on here. And obviously a guy who can shoot like that is valuable in any league in the world.
2: He has Knipple under the stock falling.
0: Yeah, he doesn't have Cooper Flagg, who absolutely I think will be. He was tremendous on the select team. They have a team that goes to camp that started to play against the senior team. Flagg was headed into his freshman year at Duke, his only year at Duke, and he was one of the best players on the court. Everybody walked away just blown away, impressed. Not that they didn't know already, but that was like the highest level competition I'd ever seen him play against. And
2: in this story, he's got a handful of guys whose stock is rising, a handful of guys whose stock is falling. It's not necessarily a roster projection.
0: Right, right.
2: I think everybody would be pretty shocked if Cooper Flagg's not on the 28 Olympic roster for Team USA.
0: He has Jalen Brunson on here as well as a stock rising. And of course, Jalen Brunson, Brunson played on the 2023 World Cup team and was not particularly effective. Players that are undersized and defensively challenged are not something Team USA typically looks to. Having said that, he's undersized and defensively challenged in the NBA and just won the finals MVP. So
2: he scored 45 in the closeout game.
0: I seem to remember that performance of him managing Victor quite well in that situation. But also, you know, Chris Paul was that way too. And Chris Paul won multiple gold medals. So it's not an ironclad rule. I would agree that if Jalen Brunson wants to play, that that'll be the case. So obviously there's some legacy guys. If LeBron wants to play, he'll get a roster spot.
2: Now that one's interesting because LeBron has said, you know, he's got the quote in here. LeBron has said in November on his podcast, "Don't even ask. I'll be watching it from Cabo." But he just made it very clear. He plans to play at least 2 years for Philly. And if he's going to have his career end.
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13: I'm John Ryder at baseball. A big AL Central matchup on the south side of Chicago. White Sox looking at a four-game losing streak or scoreless with the Guardians in the second. Chicago currently with a two-game first-place lead on Cleveland and Minnesota. While the Twins lead the Brewers 3-1 in the third in Milwaukee.